0: Sports Breakfast, aiming for 50 grand over the week. That's all money that goes to the station's future and helps upgrade our facilities here regarding our equipment and the future of live sports broadcasts, which is what we're all about. Brett Sprigg, a wonderful endorsement earlier on this hour, talking about his involvement with the station and some of his memories, and still brings back fond memories even now for Brett, who's been with the ABC for well over a decade. 0429 913 913, if you'd like to join us as well. One for the listeners, Wayne, who was the best slider yesterday? Whose costume did you appreciate the most? Dale Thomas certainly looked pretty sharp. Mick Malthouse-wise, even Nick Maxwell came up with the cup. That was very inventive. Amy Shark, Amy Winehouse, I didn't mind that. Joe Weston as Kylie Minogue.
1: The one that I was interested to watch, I mean, Joe Weston, yeah. Was the Governor-General.
0: Yes.
1: I mean, and how eloquent was she in the way she went down?
0: Yeah, almost
1: and
0: too
1: she
0: eloquent.
1: She floated on top, but then she just sort of think, oh, I'm in here. And she just lay back, dunked her head, and come up again and just didn't show any. Like all the rest were going, oh, jumping around. Boy, did she keep...
0: Stoic.
1: I just thought, I hope you don't have a heart attack. I thought that was the most impressive. It was just extraordinary.
0: I like Daisy Thomas's get-up, dressing up.
1: He was good.
0: I thought that was very good.
1: And the lead-up, and then getting...
0: Dan Gorringe. As half Carlton Josh Fraser, half Collingwood Josh Fraser with the hairstyle.
1: Pushing,
0: yep, bald at Collingwood.
1: Half beard.
0: Yep. It was an interesting get-up. But Dan Gorringe, believe it or not, he played AFL football, but he's become a great podcast sensation now. Dan Does Footy, for those unfamiliar with it. Can't say I follow it too closely, but plenty of others do.
1: Andy Lee, I mean, when he came in, that he said he wasn't allowed. They told him to keep his mouth shut.
0: Yep.
1: So he didn't bite his tongue.
0: Yeah.
1: And when
0: drown.
1: You see what he tried to lay back, his head was nearly being pushed through the roof, sort of thing. And
0: Sam Mack as well.
1: Yeah, both of them.
0: It was an all-star cast, wasn't it? So well done to all of the sliders. It is one of the highlights of the day. One of the highlights for us is this next hour, all donations will be doubled. 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
3: This is ANU's Western Australia, Rimely Harrison. The Mayor of Albany says the city's Thai community will take a long time to heal from a fatal shark attack at the weekend. 35-year-old local Daniel Turpin was fatally bitten by a shark off the south coast on Saturday. Mayor Greg Stock says the community is rallying around each other.
4: It hits home pretty hard because whilst we're a city, there's one degree of separation really here. Nearly everybody would know someone who knows someone from the Turpin family.
3: A Perth paediatrician accused of child sex assault will remain behind bars after a court heard there could be more alleged victims. Dr. Chia Saw has been charged with persistent sexual conduct with a child between 2023 and this year, as well as possessing child exploitation material. In Perth Magistrates Court, prosecutors have alleged a further 8 potential victims have been identified. The 41-year-old was expected to apply for bail, but that hearing has now been delayed until late next week. And police are investigating an incident at a Perth prison. An unknown man riding a quad bike allegedly threw a package over the fence of Acacia Prison in Waterloo last month. The Department of Justice was notified of the incident and says a prisoner was detained at the inner perimeter fence line. Police are calling for anyone with information to contact Crime Stoppers. Research has found exposing children to eggs early in their life could reduce their risk of developing an allergy. The university study examined the effects of infant feeding guidelines put in place in 2016. Associate Professor Jennifer Copland says they also saw a significant reduction in children with eczema.
5: which we know is a known risk factor for egg allergy. So in infants with eczema, egg allergy reduced from 35% to 22%.
3: To sport now, Eagles defender Brandon Starcevic has no doubt teammate Jake Waterman will regain his mojo quickly. The star forward booted three goals during their loss to Port Adelaide, but kicked two behinds from set shots in the final term. Starcevic says Waterman will put in the work.
6: Yes, when you're sort of going through a rough patch with goal kicking, and you can relate to sort of any sport, you tend to overthink things and get a bit tight and a bit nervous. I mean, I'm not as relaxed when you're going through your routine, so I think he'll be working on those things, and you know, he's got the support of everyone at the footy club.
3: And Taylor Walker's one-game ban for rough conduct has been upheld at the AFL Tribunal. Adelaide says it won't be appealing the decision. This is ANU's Western Australia.
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8: Okay, dog, still hanging in there. These two crashes on Mitchell Fairway southbound, one at Ocean Reef Road, one at Warwick Road. So please be very patient. The Ocean Reef Road one is down to a single lane, so allow for a safe merge. It's just busy on the approaches to both of those. Quinana northbound also pretty jam-packed from Mortimer Road through to Rowley Road, Berrigan Drive, then on off Farrington to Canning Highway. It's Bernie Dean. That's the latest traffic on 91.3 Sport FM.
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14: Having a look at your weather, still some rain around today. We're heading for a top of 17. Tomorrow we'll see a top of 18, some rain around once again. Thursday, a top of 17 as well. But currently in Perth, we're sitting on 15 degrees.
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0: 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And as mentioned this hour, all donations are doubled, which means the WA Electric Company donation line is doubled. I won't read the message underneath from Kev, but Kev, thanks all the same. In other words, I'll paraphrase. He's saying you should smack me all over the place. That's what he's hoping for in this net session.
1: It'll be a first for me.
0: You haven't done that before, have you? I don't actually just saw a Facebook comment during the news too. Someone said that they faced you in the nets at the Wacker a few, it must have been many years ago now, and said, I faced Dunny in the nets at the Wacker. He still had it, even though he was long out of the game, from a man by the name of Mick Lee.
1: Oh, Mick Lee, yeah. Yep.
0: Do you remember Mick?
1: Mick played. He was in the state squad.
0: Okay.
1: Yeah.
0: So no wonder he remembers you. Yeah, but even he says you're at the top of your game.
1: I played it
0: a few years after the fact.
1: He might have played up there for a while. And, yeah, I remember. Yeah, okay. Yeah, Mick Lee.
0: Mick, a glowing endorsement. Yeah, glowing endorsement for you there on social media. Now, a team that plays at Joondalup these days is the West Perth Football Club, and they're coming off a last gasp win, their first win of the season over East Perth before the bye that they observed over the weekend. Paul Sanzoni's first win as official coach. He had many as caretaker. I'm sure that was one who was very happy to get off his back and move on now towards the game against the club he's had a fair bit to do with over the journey in East Fremantle this coming Saturday. Paul Sanzoni joins us here on Sports Breakfast, coach of the Falcons. Morning, Sanza.
10: Morning, Jacob. Morning, Wayne. How are you guys?
0: We're well. Now, a great result on the Monday. It's always a big day when you play a home derby. And your first win of the season, can I ask, what were the emotions when Ben Middleton's got the game on his boot and you can't do anything but sit and watch like everyone else and hope that maybe he misses, which he did?
10: Yeah, it's pretty surreal at the moment. Maybe when you go back, I've watched the game again during the week, and when he took that clutch mark at the end of the game, he goes back and we all sit in the box. I know Aidan Lynch has had a bit to do with East Perth, and he said, geez, if there's a bloke that needs the ball in his hands, it's probably Ben at the time. So, yeah, your heart sinks a little bit. At the 30-minute mark, the last quarter, in a bruising encounter, we were just hoping that Ben had a stray shot, and unfortunately he did, unlucky for East Perth, but it was great to get the first one on the board in the derby.
1: It might be a dumb question, but after seven losses, how important was it to win and to win a close game like that?
10: Oh, Wayne, it's massive. It's a massive. You know, it gives the players some belief. Our 2 weeks before that game, leading into East Perth, I think it's been our best training block. When the players are taking control of that a little bit with standards and whatnot, so just great reward for their effort. You know, you can go either one, two ways after being 0-7, and it can be a very, very long season for you. But the players rallied around the week before and really went to work at training. And as I said, really put a four-quarter effort for the first time this season in a game of football.
0: So do you think, Sansa, the fact you're playing an arch rival, it's a marquee game, it's a big crowd at Joondalup, do you think that brought the best out of your team in a scenario like that where your back was to the wall?
10: I suppose with the conversations that we had during the week and what those games mean to the football club, and, you know, I brought out a stat where in the last 361 games played between the two clubs, East Perth won 179 and we won 174 or 175. So the competition between the two clubs and the rivalry between the two clubs is as strong as ever. And look, you'd like to think that you give your best in every game of football, and we did certainly on that Monday, and we hung in there for long enough to be able to get the result.
1: And as a coach, obviously you put things in place and the development you want to see and the messages you get. Are you seeing now, are you feeling that they're starting to get the message? Are you seeing that improvement? I know the win would help that, but even prior to that, is there been a progression?
10: Yeah, there's been a slight progression, Wayne. You know, the two games that we probably should have won in the end, and whilst we should have, we didn't, and that was, one was against the Eagles. Bad kicking and probably a change in momentum in the second half from the Eagles got us undone. Our first half against Swan Districts, the way we used the ball and the way we were able to defend them, led us to a four-goal break at half-time, just to lose our way through the second half a bit. So there has been some steady progress, and it's a new coaching staff in altogether, right through from our senior coaching staff down to our development. So it takes time for that to gel for players to understand the messaging. It's taken a little bit longer than I thought it would, but there are some little signs there that will continue to improve as the season goes through.
0: Sanzo, I think you've identified that this is a list that's in transition. You've got a lot of champions of your football club that are probably in the twilight, and you've got some younger guys that you've got to push through. Has that been a challenge this year, trying to work with the senior guys, but also acknowledge that they're coming towards the end and there's some young guys who are going to need some opportunities?
10: Yeah, at some point in time, our champion players, and I must say, to all of those guys that played against East Perth. They really stood up in that game. So the players at the top end really put a really good performance together. So yeah, they're still massively important to our program. It is a tricky one because, as you said, some of them are coming towards the back end of their career. So how we handle that as a football club moving forward is going to be really, really interesting over the next 12 to 18 months.
1: Stability in the club, I suppose that's important. Are you seeing that? I mean, you said you've had a lot of changes in your coaching staff and things like that. Are things settling down in that regard?
10: Yeah, we are. It's starting to take a little bit of shape, Wayne. So rolling in week in and week out and get to work with the same crew over a period of time has taken us time a little bit, but we're getting there day by day, session by session.
0: Joe Commandy's left. I'm not sure how much information you're willing to share on that, Paul, but I know he's someone you know really well and have had a lot of involvement with. Disappointing to lose someone of Joe's stature within the club?
10: Yes, certainly is. I won't elaborate too much, in the public forum that stays within the football club. But Joe and I have worked together for the last 15 or 18 years through football. Joe's very wise when it comes to the footy, and it was a sad way for him to depart the football club.
0: Well, wish him well for the future. And will you replace him in your coaching team, or will you reappoint within and fill that void?
10: At the moment, we're probably just staying within our four walls. We've got a couple of things that we'll go through this week to see what that looks like. Obviously, Braden Antonio, he's done a fantastic job with the forwards in the development side. We'll sit down with him. He filled in on the Monday game and did a great job. So we'll sit down with him during the week and see where it lands with him.
1: Paul, what's your main message to the team now? What is it you want to see? What are the areas that you want to improve in?
10: I think what Monday highlighted was the fact is that when we're willing to come to a game of football and compete for longer periods of times and consistently, we can more than match it with the good sides in the competition. So that's going to be the messaging. It's about effort and intent week in and week out and playing four quarters consistently. Now, you're going to win every game of football. We'd like to think we can. But it's just the competitiveness and the consistency over the remaining games for the rest of the season.
0: Paul Santoni's with us, West Perth coach. A great win over East Perth before their bye and now preparing for East Fremantle at Shark Park on Saturday. Now, I know Bill Monaghan, someone you've got a lot of time for. You've worked together closely in the past and he's still a bit of a mentor for you. Has Bill's number been blocked this week? Are you two not talking ahead of a game like this?
10: Yeah, no, I'm not talking to him. No, Bill's a great man. He's done a podcast throughout the year, and you probably would have heard it, Jacob, where he said, these weeks when they lead into whether it's West Perth, Subiaco, he hates the opposition coaches and whatnot. So I'm not unforeign to that. So I'll get to the game on Saturday, shake his hand, and then probably have a beer with him afterwards.
0: It's a good game to look forward to, this one, because both teams are fresh. They're both coming off wins on WA Day. And it's a pretty important game for your side. I mean, the season feels so even, Sanzo. I was talking to you about this last night. The season is so even that every game means something, and you never know. You string a couple together, all of a sudden you're back in the finals hunt.
10: Oh, you certainly do. And, one and seven, you look at it, the positioning and whatnot, and you go along with it. And fifth side is, what, 4-4, 4-5, or whatever it is at the moment. So you never know. It's a great thing about our game, isn't it? If you can string a few together, if you go on and run a 4 or 5 and sides around you start to drop a couple, you still give yourself a chance. But, I'm not thinking about that closely at the moment. It's game by game for us, and certainly this weekend's an important game. East Fremantle was super against South Fremantle in the derby down at Fremantle Oval a couple of weeks ago on that Monday as well. They're a great football team, East Fremantle, and I know Bill and his crew had their struggles with injuries and whatnot throughout the season, but somehow they managed to get the very best out of the list they've got on the day.
1: It's very, very tight, as Jacob just said, but is the standard of footy still good? From what you've seen, you've been involved in waffle footy for a long time. Are you still sort of pretty confident with the game?
10: Yeah, most certainly. I mean, it's a great competition. As you said, most of the sides are really, really even. And, you know, you had a look at East Perth against us on the Monday, and then roll around 6 days later, 7 days later, to beat the Premiers in South Fremantle in an emphatic fashion the way they did it on Sunday. So, yeah, you've got to rock up every Saturday and you've got to put your best foot forward.
0: Sounds of your injury list, you're likely to get any back for this game, whether it's at league level or even back to strengthen your reserves?
10: Yeah, we went through that list last night, so we've got about 5 to 7 players to return. You know, there's a couple that have been contention for league football this week, but most certainly our depth in the reserves will be strengthened yet again this coming weekend.
0: That's good to hear, because it's been quite a lengthy injury list. Kobe Lacroix, such disappointing news that he probably won't play any more football this year. He made a promising debut at league level. He was set to start for the 18s. How's he emotionally, Santa? Because that's a pretty heavy toll on a young guy who had such high hopes for this year, and it's sort of been scuppered a bit. How's Kobe been?
10: Yeah, Kobe's been fantastic for a young fella to receive that kind of news. And I suppose the unknown, the first week or two post that injury, was the unknown for Kobe, whether he would play footy again. And there was talk that if, you know, surgery was to take place, it could get him some game time at the end of the year. But the powers to be, you know, we understand the importance of Kobe moving forward, and we certainly want to give him the best chance of being able to get drafted at season's end. So, look, it was decided that his season would come to end so he could concentrate on that. And Kobe's received that news fantastically well. And he comes down to training and he's still his buoyant self around the playing group. He's a bit of a jokester. So he's in a really good spot at the moment.
0: That's good to hear. Hey, a man who's come back to the club this year, Connor West, he'd probably be leading the Breckler medal if they stopped the count right now. Just a word on his reintegration into the club and his on-field performance, which has shone through the tough first couple of months of the year.
10: Yeah, Connor's been fantastic in the way he goes about even at training. He's just I put him alongside the Kane Bevins the way they train. Super professional the way they go about things, and it shows in his game, in his output in the games. Just a hard nut over the footy. He's a collector of the football, and just executes the ball well when needed be. So he's had a fantastic start to the season, and he's highly important where this club goes over the next journey, the next 5 to 10 years for sure.
0: Yeah, real leader of the group. Hey, Noah Pegoraro is listed as indefinite. I think last time we spoke to you, you were still trying to get all the information around his knee injury. Is he a chance to play this year, or have you put a line through him?
10: At the moment, we're just waiting on Noah. He's going to see a third surgeon for some more advice. So that took place late last week. We'll sit down with Noah probably tonight or throughout the week to see where that's landed, and hopefully once we've got all the information collated, a decision will be made on whether we'll see some footy out of him or it'll be season ending for him.
0: Oh, let's hope he can play some part, because it gives you great flexibility at either end of the ground and leadership, premiership player, and yeah, we're set to be a big inclusion back at the club this year. Hey, Santa, thanks for your time this morning. Appreciate it. Congratulations on that first win of the year over the Royals, and can't wish you too much luck, but go well against the Sharks.
10: Yeah, no worries. Thanks, Jacob. Thanks, Wayne. Thanks for your time, guys.
0: Pleasure. That's Paul Sanzoni, the coach of the Falcons, a former player as well at West Perth, had a long involvement there. Spent time at East Fremantle as an assistant to Bill Monaghan, and yeah, those two still have a strong bond, but that bond will be put to one side this weekend with the two coaches to be in opposite boxes. Sansa at West Perth and Bill, coach of the Sharks. Interesting game, because East Fremantle could almost push back into the five with a win. West Perth win, and all of a sudden their season doesn't look quite as dire as it might have done only a couple of weeks ago.
1: Yeah, it's tight, isn't it? It's just very, very good. But and I just, you know, the standard's still there. That's it. And that's what you hope has lifted, is that the top sides are still playing similar to what they've had, but it's the others that have started to pick up, and that creates the competition.
0: I would like to say, I think we'd all like to see at all levels of football more goals, but you appreciate that more goals doesn't necessarily mean better football. I mean,
1: well, we saw 19 straight the other day, yep. And that wasn't very good football.
0: No, when the score's 156-31, that doesn't mean it's a good game, because there were more goals. But yeah, there's some games you walk away, like Saturday at Lathlane, and it was 20 points. It was a beautiful day for football, and I think it was 12 goals to 7. And you think, couldn't we have had a real shootout and fast ball movement and, you know, 15 goals to 12? But those days might be over. And you can still appreciate a good game for what it is. By the way, the ladder, Claremont on top, 7-2. Peel, 6-3. East Perth, 5-4. As are South Emanuel and Perth. Subi, 4-5. East Emanuel, 4-4. They've played one less game.

0: That'd be a really interesting game because the Eagles had 19. I think I said 18 yesterday. They had 19 AFL-listed players run out against the Tigers last week and beat the ladder leaders. So that might be a tough afternoon for Swannies.
1: There was a few injuries last week for the Eagles, wasn't there? Well, Jimby.
0: Jimby will go out with
1: his
0: injury.
1: I'd see a paper or a report saying that he doesn't need an op, which is,
0: that is good news.
1: Really positive.
0: Hopefully he can rehab it and he might feature again before the end of the year. I mean, at the end of the day, don't risk it. I mean, as much as we'd all love to see him run around again, he's a bit of a cult figure. It's not worth risking him to play another four games if he's going to re-aggravate it and miss a longer chunk of the pre-season. So get him right, and if that means more football this year, great. If not, prepare for 2027. He's contracted. He signed last week until 2030. Now, as mentioned, if you've just joined us, the Sport FM Radiothon is live. 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Jay from Golf Car World. Now, Jay, on top of actually donating a prize for today that we're giving away, so thanks to Jay and Tim Wilhelm from Golf Car World, he's donated to the Radiothon. WA Electric Company, Kev's actually doubled up. He said, so the generous double up donor, thank you, thought I'd double up too. 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It all makes a difference. No donation is too big or too small, but certainly this hour, no small donations because they're all doubled. Now, Wayne, we're about to speak shortly with Connor Blakely, Blakely's breakdown in Ollie County before we go. This Ben Stokes news from overnight, so allegedly involved in a fracas at a nightclub. The issue is they're out post curfew. Now, you can argue whether professional sporting athletes or adults need curfews, but they've had a series of poor behavioural issues going back to the Ashes, going back to the New Zealand tour that preceded the Ashes. This is a really interesting story because Stokes is out of form. There's talk about whether he continues as captain. And there's talk about the whole England regime. They didn't make change after the Ashes debacle. They kept Rob Key as their director of cricket. They kept Brendan McCullum as coach and they kept Stokes as captain. They won the test, a pretty average test match in terms of the quality, but England won. But I wonder what this latest off-field indiscretion might do to England's future as a organisation.
1: Well, you've got to get all the facts, I think, first of all. I mean, they're saying very much that that wasn't instigated by the two cricketers. And it was a rugby player, a Saracen, you know, one of the league union players over there, a young fellow, a young rookie or whatever. He was out, so whether he was trying to be a big man and, you know, come up and create issues, which does happen sometimes for people that, and that's why a lot of them don't go out, is if they do go to a hotel, you know, people start sledging them or, you know, trying to make a name for themselves over that period of time. The thing that I'm going to ask Connor this, you know, as a sportsman and being involved in, you know, a team and all that sort of stuff, for an elite team to have to put a curfew on a group, what's the message that's going on there? That's the bit that, you know, I've been in situations that, you know, you're dealing with young men and all that sort of stuff, but to put a curfew on, there's something lacking. And I'll be interested in his thoughts.
0: Yeah, well, we'll get those thoughts on the other side of the break. Simon of Lathlane says, every time the Demons go a bit defensive, our coach should give our forward consultant one piece, Sumich, to get the good ship Demon attack on the go again. Sumer's not there, Simon. Sumer was only there in a brief capacity last year, so don't blame it on the great man. It's got nothing to do with him. We'll be back after the break.
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6: Let's check those freeways. Mitchell southbound, still a little busy.

0: Fins to Reed Highway, Scarborough Beach Road to Power Street, Kwinana northbound is slow, Anchortel to Rowley Road, kind of on off, and then Farrington Road to Mount Henry Bridge, Millpoint Road to Narrows, Tonkin Highway is still slow northbound from Kelvin Road to Hale Road, Reed Highway both directions slow, Erindale Road, Balcatta, and that usual queue, East Parade southbound at Graham Farmer Freeway in East Perth. Bowel cancer is Australia's deadliest cancer for people aged 25 to 54. It's important you know the red flag signs and symptoms. Visit bowelcanceraustralia.org, station sponsor. It's Bernie D. That's the latest traffic on 91.3 Sport FM.
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4: Welcome back to the show, Sports Breakfast. 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Now, still to come, Connor Blakely and Ollie County, part of the program. Let's move into one of our favourite segments of the week here on Sports Breakfast.
5: Here's Blakely. Let's go from a long way. Hasn't kicked a goal in senior football. He's got his first now.
6: On Sports Breakfast, it's time for Blakely's Breakdown.
4: Sure is, and great to have Connor Blakely, former Fremantle Docker, with us now. He is from the beautiful southwest down Bunbury Way. And what a great scene it was. The game was a bit of a stinker, unfortunately. Dockers fans won't be complaining because they won by more than 20 goals. But it's great to see Hans Oval in Bunbury packed to the brim and a strong support of southwest football on the weekend. Connor Blakely joins us now here on Sports Breakfast. Morning, Connor.
7: Morning, boys. How are we going?
4: We're well. It's always great to see footy in Bunbury. We've had waffle games down there recent times. We've had AFL games, the Premiership points, North Melbourne signing a deal with the state government. How special for you to see football played at Hans Oval, where I'm sure you would have played as a youngster?
7: Yeah, it's awesome. Yeah, I think it's been a couple of years in a row now, and luckily enough, the weather's really turned it on for both those games. You know, this time of year, it could be absolutely anything, but we saw a few weekends ago, and my old man went down to it on the weekend, and actually 2 years in a row, really good weather, which brought out, there'll be a strong crowd regardless, but I think that just really adds to the day, and being a sports turf guy, the deck was looking amazing, and the whole setup was looking really good, and it just showcases what the Bunbury's about, and for the potential for something in the future if it were to go that way, and as you said, JL, the result, it wasn't a close game, but Fremantle showing just getting the job done when they need to, and it was only a few weekends ago that North Melbourne beat Gold Coast from a come from behind win, so it just shows how close the competition can be at times as well.
8: What about as a player, an AFL player, to go to regional centres? Is that something you want to do, or do you want to play on the main big grounds and the popular grounds? How does that feel?
7: Yeah, I think from my perspective, and probably a lot of guys, you want the majority of games to be at the main stadiums like Optus and MCG and Marvel and these sorts of places in Adelaide Oval, but then to be able to go and to have like the odd game here and there out in the community in the regional areas, I can't see really anyone complaining about it. If anything, there's a lot of, I don't know what the stats are, but there'll be a fair contingent of country guys that are in the AFL. So any chance you know, there'd be a lot of guys that sort of were reminded of their town or their small city when they go to Bunbury and, you know, Bendigo and these sorts of places that they're able to play some footy at. So, yeah, they go out in the community and do some community camp or some different clinics and different bits and pieces like that. And, you know, it just allows sort of that next generation to really view, you know, to see what it's like to, you know, to be at an AFL game at their local ground. And, I think there's nothing to lose from it.
4: Now, there's all this talk about where the 20th AFL team will be based. I know Adam Papalia is a great voice of West Australian football broadcasting. He's from that part of the world as well, so maybe he's a little biased. But he said, how good would it be to have a team based in Bunbury or Busselton or in the southwest and make that 20th team a third team here in West Australia? Is that a pipe dream, Connor, or is that a reality? Could that happen, a team in the southwest with the 20th AFL licence?
7: Oh, I mean, like, anything's really a dream until it actually happens and then it's reality. So, you know, you do a bit of process by elimination. You can't say there'll be another one in Melbourne or another one in New South Wales or Queensland. So that rules out those states. And then Tassie are coming in, so you rule them out as the 20th. And then basically, in my eyes, it's kind of you've got WA, you've got South Australia, and then you've got the Northern Territory, which, yeah, I think out of those three, it's basically whoever puts their best foot forward with press their case. And, I sort of spoke to a couple of people last week and, I was interviewed on the South Western Times and just speaking about how I would not hesitate at being someone that would definitely fly the flag for that. I think, yeah, you look at the statistics of population growth and where things are moving, and both Queensland and WA are the two, and especially southeast Queensland and southwest of Western Australia, the two big sort of population growth areas in the last 10 to 15 years. So, you know, if you look at a model like that, I think that there's, you know, it comes down to a business decision. And I think just the strength of the football and the love for it and the fan base, like, I can see it working really well. So, yeah, people at the AFL are going to be thinking about it. Well, they already have been thinking about it, because I don't think the AFL would want a bye round every week for a team for too long. So, yeah, I'm a massive advocate for it.
8: All right, you love your cricket. As supporters, is there any interest in these little series that we've got, Australia-Pakistan and Australia-Bangladesh? I mean, has there been any interest on your part?
7: I'm pretty interested in anything cricket. I was watching a bit of the England and New Zealand Test match over the weekend. So, from my perspective, I'm always interested in it. I think these series are still important to get that next sort of couple of players to get a lot more experience at that top level. So, I think there still is, a lot of importance around it. So, I think it's a pretty stacked sort of next 12 to 18 months, I believe. So, I don't think, like, the best team is going to play every single match, but you'd think that they'll give a lot of time and opportunity and sort of say, like, Coop Connolly, and I thought Ollie Peake is in the squad as well. So there's a lot of guys that are going to get opportunity. So, and then it leads into this summer, and then obviously a really important winter next year over in England for the Ashes.
4: All right. Now, Wayne, you wanted to talk about the Ben Stokes incident.
8: Oh, yeah.
4: Curfew,
8: well,
4: so
8: yeah,
4: I'll
8: while
4: leave
8: we're
4: that
8: on
4: to
8: cricket.
4: You.
8: All right, while we're on cricket, it's more a general question in a way. Overnight, I think you've probably heard about it, Connor, that Stokes and, Atkinson,
4: yep,
8: have been out and been involved in an incident after the Test match. But the thing that sort of got me is that one of the things is that they've broken a curfew. They've got a 12 o'clock curfew on a team. The question I'd ask you, you've been involved in teams and all that sort of stuff, and I don't know whether you've ever had curfews, and on that, I as a coach, that's one thing I wouldn't want to do. But if you've had to put a curfew on an elite team, what's the message that's been given there? You know, what are you seeing?
7: Yeah, I only just came across it before, and I was quickly reading up on it. And yeah, like you said before, when I was listening in, like, there's a lot of information that probably isn't out there in terms of what led to then something happening and whether or not the person involved outside of, you know, Stokes and Atkinson actually started it and then they were just defending themselves. There's so many things to unpack this out. But I think overall with like a curfew and those sorts of quite stringent rules, like with a professional sporting makeup of, you know, guys that are adults and should be treated like it, I think, it's one of those things that it's dependent upon the hierarchy and the leadership at the club or the team or whatever it is, and whether or not you have one but it's not public, or you don't have one at all, you trust the guys to make their own best judgments. Like, I can only speak from my own experience again, and, you know, we had times where it was sort of like an unofficial, like, look, ideally, you know, you're with someone and you get home before a certain time, and it wasn't necessarily police all that high, and I don't think it was necessarily something that was spoken about openly in the media, and they've chosen to be pretty open with that messaging about, yeah, we do have a curfew and this is what it is and all that. So you sort of held to those sorts of things a bit, and people then, it just opens up people to have their own opinion on that matter, which, like, everyone's entitled to their own opinion. It's just whether or not you want certain things known in the public domain. So, yeah, from my own perspective, like, if I was a leader or coach at a sporting club, like, I probably would err away from having, you know, like a certain curfew. But at the same time, like, there is absolute understanding of saying this instance, like, they're representing the whole of England, really. They're representing the English cricket team. So, you know, there is a lot on the line if something like this does happen. So, yeah, it just brings about unneeded sort of media scrutiny. So, yeah, it's interesting. Like, you know, at the end of the day, they're grown men, so you should hope that they're going to be able to make good decisions on their own behalf.
4: Connor Blakeley's with us for Blakeley's Breakdown, an epic story that's developed in the last, 12 hours, less than 24, with Ben Stokes and Gus Atkinson involved in a fracas at a nightclub outside of curfew after their test win over New Zealand at the weekend. French Open, gee, a fantastic tournament because it followed an unfamiliar script. So normally it's Jannik Sinner and Aryna Sabalenka who are dominating the respective men's and women's singles. But this was a very open French Open, and we saw two first-time winners, Connor, which is great to see. In a couple there that we've seen, Mira Ondrejva, still a teenager, and Alex Zverev, who's been a bit of a bridesmaid for a long period of time.
7: Yeah, it brings a bit of freshness to the sport, I think. Like, and you're so used to seeing, yeah, after Djokovic, it was sort of Alcaraz and Sinner that were definitely, for a period there, just it was either one of them, really. And yeah, with the women, Sabalenka so dominant for a little while now. So, yeah, it brings about that freshness. And, yeah, I think the amazing thing is someone who's come in as a qualifier and has gone all the way to, yeah, basically being, you know, number two out of a field of, was it 128 or whatever it is before the tournament starts, and to win the qualifying tournament. Like, yeah, she's done amazingly well and performed very well in the final as well, and I think she went up, what, 93 spots in the rankings or something crazy like that. So yeah, it brings that freshness, and Zverev is someone who, yeah, he came into the scene pretty young, I think, and sort of eluded him for a long time that first Grand Slam. So yeah, so it's very impressive, and I think our boy Dumanoir, like, he's very good on the grass, so hoping for, well, I think he won a tournament leading into Wimbledon recently. So hopefully he comes into form nicely on the grass.
4: He's had an up-and-down year, Alex Dimonor, no doubt about that. Now, Connor, it's a bye round for the Dockers. The Eagles' bye round's coming up as well. Can you give us a feeling for what a week off looks like for players in the middle of the year? Do you get away? Do you just spend time at home and not worry about football for a while? What did a bye weekend look like for you, and what does it look like for an AFL player?
7: Yeah, it's a really good opportunity just to refresh and I guess get away from the routine and the just being on the treadmill a little bit with turning up to training and playing and doing it all again. So it's a really, like, as much of a physical break, it's more of a mental break just to freshen up. And yeah, some will go home back to the East Coast, and local guys, a lot of them will go down south or potentially a little trip up to, you know, Geraldton, Kalbarri, these sorts of places, getting to the nice weather. So, yeah, for me, it was generally going down south and spending time with family and friends and getting a few waves and just really relaxing and then attacking that second half of the year. And I think, you know, the way that Fremantle obviously going with their win-loss record at the moment, it just allows them to plan out really nicely this second half of the year, and they'll be looking at players' loads and whether or not, say, like an Andy Brayshaw can have a rest, or, you know, like a Luke Ryan, or, you know, one of the big tall forwards that at some point towards the back end of the year, and that'll be a conversation for the coaching staff and the strength and conditioning staff and the player themselves as well. Like, there might be players that just want to keep playing and don't want to sort of tinker with form or fitness or anything like that. So, and they've got a pretty solid sort of first month after the bye. So, if they do drop a game or here or there, like, I don't think it's necessarily going to be panic stations, because you don't lose any points for premiership points for losing games. So, yeah, they're in a very strong position.
4: They are. It's uncharted waters for the Dockers, but they're navigating things well with that crushing win over the Roos on the weekend. Connor, thanks for your time on Blakely's Breakdown. Always a pleasure on a Tuesday, and enjoy the rest of the week.
7: Thanks, boys. Thanks for having me.
4: Connor Blakely with us, former Fremantle Docker, also a year with the Gold Coast Suns. A Swans favourite as well. The Black Ducks fans loved watching Connor Blakely and brother Doc Nathan, who's just about to reach the end of what's been a wonderful Waffle career, is about to move to Canada for work opportunities.
8: What would you say to a team down the southwest?
4: I need to give it more thought. I don't know. I mean,
8: I don't think it can survive.
4: No, personally, I don't think a third WA team is viable.
8: No.
4: I understand people pushing for it, and I love footy in this state, and it would bring a very interesting dynamic, like it did when the Dockers came in. The Eagles were a state team, let's be honest, for the first decade, or most of the first decade. The Dockers came in and made it a rivalry. Yeah, I just don't think we need a third team in WA,
8: well,
4: to be honest.
8: This just, okay, the population issue,
4: yep.
8: Okay, and you know, that part of it. But we're a small state. We're a big state, but we're a small state in a lot of the areas.
4: We're spread out.
8: And especially to the financial aspect of it all. You know, you've got the Eagles, who are well settled. The Dockers, you know, they've battled to sort of match it with the Eagles over a long period of time.
4: And building.
8: Yeah. But we've got a Bears team coming in. You've got Force, you've got Glory, you've got Fever, you've got Wildcats, you've got Hockey, you've got other national teams, all fighting for a small pool of money.
4: Bears about to come in too.
8: Yeah, that's what I said, right from the start. So I just think it would be a nightmare. It just would be a struggle, absolute struggle.
4: There's been talk of a team based in the north of Perth too, you know, whether it's Geraldton or Joondalup.
8: No.
4: But it's just, there's other parts of Australia I would be considering first. I mean, Canberra for one. Canberra's already got sporting teams in national competitions, including the Raiders in the in the NRL, the Capitals in the WNBL.
8: Yep.
4: So I'd be thinking of them first, and then I don't know about the Northern Territory with the seasons, whether they'd marry up, but you'd think about that as well.
8: I'm of the opposite. I think it should be going down.
4: Right.
8: Not going up, you know, of teams, because, you know, we're going to have 20. Okay, yep. If you think you're going to go to 21, 22, it's the only country that the sport's actually played in decently. If you get it too big, it's just going to dilute it, and your product's going to go. And I think we've seen that.
4: As much as you make perfect sense, and there probably is a Melbourne team that might need to go, one or two, it ain't happening, because the amount of money that clubs bring in, they're not going to get rid of a team. They want another one.
8: Mm.
4: They might bite the hand that feeds them in many ways, the AFL. But they're after a 20th team. Tassie is set to come in very soon, next couple of years, and then another team set to follow. Back after the break.
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4: Interesting discussion there regarding a third team in WA. It has been a talking point over recent years. I'm sure the state government would see a positive to it. It would drive revenue and bring more people to the state, no doubt. But, yeah, not sure it's got a future in the short term, or if at all, according to some. 0429 913 913 is the text. Call 2 9418 7700. 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Also, Sean, across the station, we certainly do give it plenty of support, particularly on the Sports Connection. Declan Kelly's a great lover of the world game, and the MPLWA competition gets great support. And we have broadcast games from the competition previously, so to continue that, as we'd love to do, we need people like you to donate. So well done you for donating, and encourage other people to do the same. Let's welcome Ollie County, our final guest of a busy sports breakfast. He joins us now to find us a couple of winners later on this afternoon into this evening. G'day, Ollie.
15: Morning, Jacob. Morning, Wayne. Yeah, it's a good card there tonight at Gloucester Park. We've got 8 races coming off a really good card on Friday night where we saw some good racing as usual. Always is good racing there at Gloucester Park on a Friday, so certainly something to do on a Friday if you're at a bit of a loose end. But we'll start with tonight. Race 3, I think there's a horse here that's going really well at the moment in Azione. There was a few starts ago, it was backed really, really heavily, and it was only able to manage third. But last start, it was backed heavily again and was just way too good for them. I think it can probably get forward in this race. I think it can find the front, and if it finds the front, it's going to be incredibly hard to beat number 4, Azione. The next one I've got for us is in race 6, and that's Kujan. This horse has just come back from a spell super. That first run, they burned a really fast lead time. 35 lead time is flying around Gloucester Park for the 2100. So it was really, really impressive to still be able to win that race quite nicely. And then he ran well again. He was second to True Grit, and they ran home nice sectionals. So I think he looks primed and ready to win another race, and this looks a pretty suitable assignment. A lot of these horses are quite badly out of form, so I think he can work forward, find a forward position. He's going to be hard to beat from there. And the last one I've got for us is a little bit more value. In race 8, I've got Agent Andy. This horse is going reasonably well. This is probably an easier race than he's been contesting, and I think the back row draw suits this horse. Do no work early and work into it from there. So hopefully there's a bit of speed on early and Agent Andy can be working into it late. So for me, it's race 3, number 4, Azione, race 6, number 7, Kujan, and race 8, number 11, Agent Andy each way.
4: Brilliant. That'd be a nice way to finish if Agent Andy can salute in the last at GP tonight. Ollie, thanks for that. Have a great week. We'll catch you on the Retrovision Gloucester Park preview later on in the week on the Sports Connection.
15: You too. Thanks, Jacob.
4: Ollie County with us here in his traditional Tuesday time slot on 91.3 Sport FM. And yeah, Friday's Retrovision Gloucester Park preview, always great listening. Ollie, Hayden King, Glenn Moore, I think Declan tries to keep them under wraps and does a reasonable job of it, actually. But they're all very knowledgeable, passionate about harness racing. So well worth listening to on a Friday morning. So last few minutes here on Sports Breakfast, 0429 913 913. A few texts to get through here. But a reminder, all donations between now and 9 o'clock will be doubled thanks to a great station supporter. So donate generously right through the day, but particularly over the next few minutes. Gene, apologies if spoken before. Best thing about Dockers' win was percentage boost. AFL, no-brainer. Next team must be in the Northern Territory and adjust when they're playing between Darwin and Alice Springs. Would be so good for morale in the area, says Gene. I would have them second on my list. Why not have Canberra first? I think if you actually chat to enough people in Canberra, and I know there's a big business district and parliaments there, but there is an interest in Aussie rules football in Canberra. I think that would be a spot for me first.
8: Yeah, I don't know. I just thought, yeah.
4: Their participation numbers have gone up. And I don't know if the Giants have played a role in that because they play games in Canberra. But I think there's enough scope for Canberra to have a team of their own. The Raiders have been successful on and off the field in recent times. No, they're not having a great year this year, but why not?
8: It's Papua, our capital. Papua New Guinea team or a New Zealand team? AFL. Or, yeah. Well,
4: I see the NRL. Let's talk about another team in Christchurch. Put another team in New Zealand. They've got the Warriors, but put another team. That could be their next expansion. So expansion is always a topic of conversation in sport. And AFL, there's no doubt there'll be a 20th team. I will say there will be a 20th AFL team by 2035. There you go.
8: Oh, okay. 2035. So
4: I know it's a decade away, but how long did it take for Tassie to get off the ground?
8: Yeah, true.
4: So they have to work through what it looks like and where the team's based. And
8: you don't reckon a team will go broke in Victoria and they won't have to worry about it?
4: No. No, I mean, North were the team under the most financial pressure, and ironically, this deal that they've signed with the West Australian government has put them back on better ground. It's not helping them win games.
8: That's at the moment. The pressure will build.
4: The AFL won't let a team die. It's not Fitzroy. We're not in the 90s. They're not going to let a team just drop off the perch. Yeah, but they're not, Wayne. And as much as we hate to admit it, it is a VFL-centric competition. There's 10 teams based in Victoria, and whether we like it or not, that is the epicentre of where football is. So the AFL's based in Melbourne, and they won't let a team drop off the perch.
8: Yeah, if it becomes too much of a burden financially, they just might and say, OK, this is the way to go, and everyone will benefit even more.
4: So which team would you put in the gun?
8: Well,
4: because it has to be, it can only be one team.
8: Yeah, well, at the moment, North Melbourne is the team. It still is. It has been for the last 10, 15 years. There's been talk of what, you know.
4: What about St Kilda? What if they
8: achieved? There's another one. Yeah. They would be the team. Essendon's probably still got that real fan base, and I don't think financially they're going to be a struggle. But there's two you've just thrown up, which I think would be, you know. Yeah.
4: Imagine if they said, hey, Carlton, Collingwood, you have to merge, or, you know, Carlton and Essendon, you know, you've got a merger rather than a... And it worked with Fitzroy in Brisbane, didn't it? But in South Melbourne and Sydney.
8: How close is St Kilda and North Melbourne to each other?
4: Far in that, right in the heart of Melbourne there, but it might be a hard sell. Anyway, we're hypothesising, but I think it's inevitable we're going to have a 20th AFL team. Tassie's the 19th. They'll enter in 2028. And there's still a bit of drama there, isn't there, around the stadium? When's that going to be built? What does the team look like? What sort of recruiting will they be able to do? It hasn't all been smooth sailing with the Devils.
8: Yeah.
4: So throw in another team. What does it look like? But, yeah, I mean, Northern Territory, that's footy heartland too in a lot of ways. They love their footy up there. But, yeah, the seasons are out of whack. So they're actually playing cricket right now in the Northern Territory. It's their cricket season. It's the dry season up there. It's warmer. And that's why a lot of people flock up there to Darwin or Alice Springs at this time of year. And there's a lot of cricketers up there playing right now, Wayne.
8: Yeah, that's the thing, isn't it? You know, the complete difference in weather. But Queensland can be a bit like that.
4: Very much so. Very tropical. Now, a few more donations have come through. About to wrap up Sports Breakfast this morning. You can donate. You've got, or no, the gavel's come down. We're right on 9 o'clock. Maybe we'll have to time code a few of these, see if a few did just sneak in before the hour. But a major thank you to everyone who's donated in this last hour. It's all been doubled. Warren Beckwith donated, Wayne. Warren's coordinating the 50th anniversary of the Wanneroo Cricket Club, which is coming up later in the year, which will be a very good celebration.
8: I've got to get my ticket too.
4: He says, thank you for keeping me informed of my passions, the Roos in summer and the Swans in winter. So he's a Swannies man. Richard says, Nets And shout out to Tony of Wembley Downs. That must be a mate of Tony's on the text. Richard, thank you. And a few other anonymous donations. As mentioned, you don't have to put your name. So if you're, you don't want to put a name to your donation, you don't have to. But any donation is appreciated. sportfm.com.au. Well, when you're packing up, that must mean it's time to go.
8: Well, we're over. We've got an overtime, aren't we?
4: No, it's actually 1 minute to nine on that clock.
8: Is it?
4: It's just hit 9 o'clock here on my screen. So I go by this screen. It's 9 o'clock.
8: All right, well, we'll see what happens to Stokesy overnight, eh?
4: Well, we'll...
8: during the day.
4: He might be former England captain by the time we return tomorrow morning after an incident at a nightclub following that test win over New Zealand. Now, tomorrow, Wayne, Adam McGrath's going to join us from over in Vegas as we continue to chat to Sport FM alumni. 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Here on Sports Breakfast.
8: Past, aren't they?
4: Yes, well, that's what this week's about. We celebrate the past and we look to the future as well in our Sport FM Radiothon. Jump on the website. Thanks to Matt. 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
16: Hello there, I'm Sean Bindley. The Federal Opposition Leader says he believes the Federal Government's latest budget has helped boost One Nation in the polls. Another survey has seen voters place Pauline Hanson's party above both Labor and the Coalition. Angus Taylor claims broken promises in Labor's budget have eroded trust in both major parties. Israel and Iran say they'll hold off on strikes for now, but both are warning future attacks will trigger retaliation. The countries have been trading blows for the first time since the ceasefire came into effect in April. Flights have resumed over Iran after they were halted due to the exchange of fire. Correspondent Reid Butler says the pause in fighting appears to be fragile.
17: Israel says it will hit Iran back if Iran decides to strike again, and Israel's also keeping up its military operation against Hezbollah in Lebanon, and that is what started this renewed fighting in the first place.
16: Psychiatrists will today tell a Senate inquiry that proposed NDIS changes risk excluding people living with severe mental illness. Air New Sarah Patterson reports.
18: Concerns have been raised that current changes risk narrowing access to the National Disability Insurance Scheme before alternative supports are available and before the new assessment framework has been properly tested. The Royal Australian and New Zealand College of Psychiatrists says that while psychiatrists support a sustainable NDIS, they are concerned that people with some of the most disabling illnesses in the community could once again fall through the cracks. It says schizophrenia, bipolar disorder, severe depression, eating disorders and other serious mental illnesses can devastate a person's ability to work, study, maintain relationships and manage daily living tasks. Sarah Patterson, Air News.
16: Life satisfaction amongst Australians has dropped across all age groups. It's now lower than it was during the pandemic. The research shows people are facing sustained financial pressure and that large proportions of those surveyed would struggle to find $2,000 in an emergency. KPMG economist Terry Rawnsley says the cost of living is weighing on people more than the lockdowns did.
19: I think what we're seeing is the sort of cost of living crunch we've seen over the past 5 years is really kind of getting to people's life satisfaction. They just don't feel like they're getting ahead at the moment.
16: And a survey has found more than half of all Australians are wasting hundreds of dollars a year on unused subscriptions. Chris McCarthy has more.
20: Netflix was the most common offender, with 57% of respondents reporting they don't use the streaming service, totaling a minimum spend of $119 a year. But it was gym memberships, which Compare the Market found could be costing Aussies the most, more than a quarter of Australians spending over $1,000 a year without pumping any iron. It comes as the federal government's proposed bill to crack down on dodgy subscription services faces a Senate inquiry. The findings are expected later this month. Chris McCarthy reporting.
16: VCE math students will be banned from using calculator functions which have allowed them to cheat during exams, but the new rules will only apply from next year. Math expert Adam Spencer says the tech has raced ahead of the testers.
21: An AI model last year participated in the most difficult maths exam in the world, the high school sort of world maths championship. 2 years ago, that model needed programmers to take the questions away, rewrite it in code so the machine could answer it. This year, the AI just looked at the questions and answered them straight away.
16: This is Air News. Well, it's being described as the most important meeting for the future of the Tasmanian AFL team. Eddie Summerfield reports.
0: The AFL's demands for a new roofed stadium as a condition of the Devils' licence is being described as bloody-minded. The comments come from economist Nicholas Gruen, who was appointed by the Tasmanian government to assess the project as part of a political deal with the Jackie Lambie Network. The Age reporting the project would deliver a net cost on Tasmania of more than $1 billion and deliver less than 40 cents of economic benefit for every dollar invested. Club presidents will meet with the AFL today ahead of the Australian Football Hall of Fame dinner. The team, of course, due to enter in 2028.
16: Taylor Walker's one-game ban for rough conduct has been upheld at the AFL's tribunal. Adelaide say they won't be appealing the decision. And round 14 of the NRL wrapped up at Stadium Australia last night. In News Terry Daniel has the details.
1: A penalty in the 76th minute of the game gave the Canterbury Bulldogs a 14-12 win over the Parramatta Eels in the King's Birthday NRL clash. Eels hooker Talon De Silva was penalised for a high tackle on Bulldogs 5'8 Matt Burton as Canterbury pushed for an equaliser. The Bulldogs' Max King says it was a close game.
22: Yeah, it was a bit tight there at the end, but yeah, just get the good to get the result.
1: It was the Bulldogs' fifth win of the season and the third straight loss for the Parramatta Eels.
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28: As the weather for your Tuesday morning here in Perth, we're expecting a shower or two and a top of 17 degrees with an overnight minimum of 7. And the rain will hang around for the remainder of this week. Tomorrow, shower or two and a top of 18. Thursday, showers and 17. Friday, showers easing in 17. And Saturday, a shower or two and a top of 19. Right now in Perth at 8 past 9, it's 13.7 degrees.

Good morning. Good morning and welcome. You're listening to 91.3 Sport FM, and this, of course, is Tuesday's Sports Connection. Peter G in the chair, Paul Persick in the studio, and Wayne and Jacob have left the station. Thank you so much for their sports breakfast. They'll be back again tomorrow morning, bright and early. Don't forget, it's Radiothon. 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Plenty of donations during breakfast. Let's see if Sports Connection can match it. Today, I'd like to dive into a topic that's been annoying me lately in the AFL. And for want of a better term, let's call it showboating. It seems our modern footballers have shifted their focus from the team to their personal brands. And as a middle-aged bloke, some say a grumpy middle-aged bloke, I find it quite frustrating. Back when I was growing up playing football, it was all about the team. Yes, back then, we lived by the mantra that a champion team would always beat a team of champions. And frankly, I don't think it's changed. Yes, back then, we did have the likes of Dermot Brereton or Kevin Bartlett, to name a few, who had their quirks. But it was true and it was rare to see players deliberately trying to outshine one another. I remember back in the day, one of my coaches, the legendary Malcolm Gregory Brown, he wouldn't tolerate any sort of showboating, particularly for new players, or in my case, blokes who weren't all that good. If I had ever poked my head above the parapet, like some of the modern players have been doing, Brownie would have sent me packing. And man, he did send a few packing for lifting their head just a little bit too big above the team. The game, on the other hand, seems to have certainly changed. And while I'm all in favour of adaptation, I just wonder whether all this showboating is actually needed. Now, if you're looking for a great example of where it can backfire, take your mind back to last Friday night, where Hawthorn's Nick Watson, who can play, by the way, affectionately known as the Wizard, during his halftime interview. Now, I've got no complaints about the fact that he did a halftime interview. After all, when one of the broadcasters requests that you must front in front of the camera, as a player, you basically have no choice but to comply. However, there are interviews and there are interviews. And let me tell you, the Wizard opted for the worst kind of interview. He was smug. He was fired up. And instead of focusing on the game and the challenges ahead and perhaps using some of the normal terminology, nah, he chose to ridicule both his opponent and the opposition team. In Malcolm Gregory Brown's words, he gave the bastards fuel. And man, didn't they use it. As luck would have it, or was it fuel would have it, the Western Bulldogs overran Hawthorn in the second half. Talk about instant karma. And as I looked at it, the Wizard is still looking to get his next possession. It turned out to be a disaster. Now let's talk about my other bugbear, and that's celebrations after a goal. You've all seen it. Arms outstretched. Look at me, prancing around the oval seeking adulation. I mean, please. I got nothing against backslapping, smiling, but this excessive look-at-me attitude is driving me crazy. It's just too much, certainly for a middle-aged grumpy bloke such as me. What about you? Does it annoy you, or am I the only one?
even the fresh faces, or perhaps predominantly the fresh faces in the league, players like Isaiah Dudley, who, let's be honest, got two kicks, or Milan, I've been playing AFL for 2 minutes, Murdoch, and sadly, even young Murphy Reid, who really, really can play a bit. But he doesn't need to do this. And then, of course, we've got Mr. Showboat himself, Patrick Voss from the Frio Dockers. Yes, I know the Dockers are undefeated, but that doesn't mean their players can act like they're five-time Premiership players. In fact, what they should be doing is act like the mature, established veterans, because none of these guys showboat. In actual fact, I'll ask you to take a look at Jack Ginnivan, should I say, from Hawthorn. He started off showboat mania, but as he got fitter, as he got mature, as he got to realise the demands required by AFL football, as he got fitter, as he moved upfield, you watch him now. He just does his job. So some of you prancing ponies and ponyettes at the Frio Dockers and the West Coast Eagles, mark my words, the karma bus is always waiting. And in Frio's case, the karma bus might actually be at the station. And when it arrives, it's possibly not that pretty. Tell me, folks, has humility taken a dive? Yes, back in my day, there were big heads. We had the Warwick Cappers, we had the Mark Jacksons, we had the Brendan Favolas, but they were few and far between. Team first attitude was the cornerstone of our great game. You could be a winner, you could receive adulation, and you didn't have to make a complete ass out of yourself. As a kid, I remember watching some unbelievable players. Perhaps the most demonstrative John Jerovich ever got during a game wasn't when he kicked a goal, but when his horse won, because we all know he used to keep a form guide in his sock. Same to Ray Bauskas. Now, he kicked a lot of goals for South Fremantle, but he only celebrated when the trainer ran out and told him that his horse won. And even the great Austin Robertson Jr. Every time he kicked a goal, and he did it 1,212 times in his waffle career, all he did was tuck in his jumper, pull his shorts up even higher, and his socks up around his knee. There was no prancing. There was no self-adulation. There was no auditioning for talent shows. They simply jogged back to position, ready for the next play. So that's what it's about. Back then, it was the team. Back then, it was the game. Back then, it was the fans. And back then, it was the love of footy. So from a grumpy old man to all those young players out there, by all means, enjoy the moment in the limelight. I've got no problem with that. But please remember that football is a team sport. By all means, celebrate with your fans. Celebrate with your mates. But don't forget the essence of what brought you to the field in the first place. As we move forward this season, let's hope we see a return to the team first mentality. Because at the end of the day, it's not just about how many followers you have, or how many highlights you've made, or how many views of your TikTok reel. It's about the legacy you leave behind and the team success you help build. Thanks for joining me today. It's the Sports Connection. We've got a great show ahead, actually. It's packed. On today's show, no doubt, at 10 o'clock, it's our Brownlow medalist, fresh from the King's birthday clash yesterday, Brad Hardy. He's on at 10, and your questions are always welcome on the Retrovision text line, 0429 913 913. We've also got two guests separately in the studio today. One is a world-class cyclist
with a fabulous story to tell. She'll be on after 11:30. And just after the 11 o'clock news, we have the West Australian Marathon Club in again to tell us what's going on in all things distance running in Perth, Western Australia. Simon Furser will be on with his Formula One wrap after a spectacular Monaco Grand Prix. Didn't Lewis Hamilton look cute with Kim Kardashian in pit lane? Speaking of team first and self-adulation. Anyway, after the break, it's none other. Actually, this bloke, he's become notorious around the world. Declan Kelly, the boss, he's going to be talking the round ball game and in particular the popularity of his podcast, Pitch Perfect. Let's go to a break, and when we come back, the boss will be on the line.

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0: This is the Sports Connection with Peter G.

0: Ah, yes, the Beatles. Nothing better to get you going on a Tuesday morning. Sports Connection is the show. Declan Kelly is my guest. Good morning, Declan. How are you?
1: Good morning, you grumpy old man, you. I'm very well, thank you. How are you?
0: Well, I'm great, mate, and so too is Matt from Hammersley. Listen to this. Lance Franklin started the era of the big head look-at-me players of today. Bloke couldn't go 2 minutes without admiring himself on the big screen at the ground. Sure, he kicked plenty of goals to back it up, but so did Dunstall, Ablett and Lockett, without the posing. As long as there are opportunities for players to blow kisses at themselves on the big screen at the grounds, this rubbish will continue. That's modern-day sport for you, though. More bluster than substance. And the NRL is a massive example of this as well. Good on you, Matt from Hammersley. I'm glad you're as grumpy as I am when it comes to showboaters. What about you, Dad? Your sport kind of started.
1: Matt's right. I think we're you, me, Matt, and all the other grumpy people are shaking their heads in disbelief. We're up against it. We live, this generation, not all, full of selfies, full of their own self-importance, Instagrams, TikToks, and we've had this discussion on the Sports Connection, you and I, Peter Sumage and I, Brad Hardy and I. Imagine trying to go in and coach now and basically at times steered them in the right direction. And again, I stress not all, but a large group of this cohort now, it's me, team second, I'm first. The only thing I would say to Matt, we probably didn't have the big screens and the technology when Plugger and Jason Dunstall and the greats were running around. And I do often chuckle, but I suppose a lot of us might have a sneaky little look if we have just kicked a wonderful goal or taken a specky mark. So I won't shoot them for that. But your topic at the top of the hour, very, very timely and very true, I believe.
0: Everyone knows I'm a Collingwood tragic, okay? But yesterday, Nick Dacos was in the pocket, kicked arguably the best goal you'll ever see. What did he do? He celebrated with the fans and his team. There was no look at me, I'm Jesus routine. You know, you don't have to do that. You can, by all means, celebrate, get excited. That's what sport's about, right? Has us jumping up off our chairs. But, you know, the big head nature, it's snuck in. And I think the karma bus is just at the station waiting to run a few over. Because when it does, it ain't pretty. Anyways, let's get on to what we're here to talk about. We're here to talk about the biggest game on legs. And it's not too far away. And Declan, your Pitch Perfect or our Pitch Perfect podcast has caused, it's caused interest, over 10,000 views in a couple of weeks, lots and lots of comments. And you are persona non grata in Canada. And I dare say you better not.

0: perfect. You, I, and Belly put it together. Podcast Capital. I get a lot of people searching Sports Connection. You'll find it. 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Footy, marathons, all sorts of stuff, including what's about to start in the early hours of Friday morning, 3 a.m. airtime. They haven't made it easy, Peter, but that's the joys of living on the west coast of Australia. The world game does travel around the globe. Sometimes we get good times. Other times we've got to just put up with it. That's easy to do. When 48 countries come together, 3 a.m. on Friday morning, a.m., Mexico kick off in their home country in Mexico City against South Africa. And the world will be watching, make no doubts about it.
1: Yes, and of course, the beauty is there hasn't been a kickoff yet. So everybody's right. Everyone can have an opinion right here, right now, because, you know, no one's lost as we speak. Anyways, that's what we did on Pitch Perfect. We put our neck on the line and we came up with our predictions. So first of all, it's groups A through to F. And two are going to go through, two are going to get eliminated, and then there's three highest place third places that can sneak through to the next round. Who did you like? Group A.
0: Well, across the board, we tried to do a connotation there at the end, Peter, where those teams might match up. The way it works, you've summed it up beautifully, there's 12 groups of four teams. So the top two go through automatically, and then the eight best third places across all groups go through to make it 32. So, and we're all having, there's predictors all over line, we're going to do one on Pitch Perfect, because, for example, I expect Brazil to win their group, using Brazil as an example. If Brazil have a slight hiccup, still go through, but go through second, it's not the end of the world for Brazil, but that will take them down a different path completely. Overall, and the bookies, the corporate bookmakers don't get a lot wrong. They do it on the weight of money. Their experts lay out a book, and then the money flows, and then there might be some fluctuations. But when you look at the corporate bookmakers, the big ones around the world, taking money in all currencies, Spain are the favourites of $5.50. And I concur with that. I think Spain will be there or thereabouts at the end. $6 is France, my tip for the World Cup. England, $7.50. Is it coming home? Our colleague Belly thinks not only is it coming home, but Harry Kane will be golden boot. He might have to go to Best Tattoo Removals to get that Union Jack taken off his backside, Belly. He's so English orientated. But good luck to him, and a lot of our English fans will be nodding in agreement with that. Brazil are $9. Not quite the team they were. Carlo Ancelotti, the mastermind coach from Italy, has won countless championships in various leagues around the world. Has Brazil, can he harness them? I heard you make that great analogy. Team of champions, champion team. They're in danger of being a team of champions, but Ancelotti will ensure that they'll go close to being a champion team. Argentina, another team I like, especially where it's being played, they're $10. And my outsider, if you call it an outsider, but if I was giving you a horse tip on the weekend and said $26, Peter, have a look at it, you'd probably say I will. That's Norway. I think Norway could cause a couple of surprises, but in looking through it, France, Spain, Argentina, and Norway, and I expect Brazil to go all the way. Australia, if you're really patriotic and you want to back the Socceroos, you'll get $501 for your dollar as we speak this morning.
1: Speaking of patriotic, what about Croatia? My wife, She took umbrage to the price they were offering and slapped her hard-earned money down on top of it. Gamble responsibly. I think they're sitting at around 60-1 or something like that at the minute.
0: Croatia are more than capable of, and we have a lot of Croatian people who descendants like your wife, a huge population here in the

0: West. And they will be very, very buoyed by the team. It's an ageing team, but if they click, mm-hmm. and they're playing England in their group. Now, they've been yep. a real scourge to England over the years. And I won't be surprised if they get a result, perhaps a draw against England. And that's a good price. Will they go all the way? Sorry, Darlene, I don't think so. But will they cause problems on the journey? Absolutely. And can beat anyone on the day. And Peter, the other thing that we've all got to remember, it's sport. Stephen Bradbury
1: yep.
0: headed off to a Winter Olympics many years ago. I'm sure he packed his suitcase and thought, this is going to be a life experience, I'll have a great time. He came back with a gold medal. I'm not expecting a Bradbury moment, but there could be an over-officious referee that might send someone off for a couple of wild tackles or a bit of dissent in the first half. Suddenly, the favourite team is down to 10 men. A VAR decision of you think you've scored a goal, no, your toenail is over the line and it's deemed offside with technology. So these moments could cause a stir. When you've got 48 teams playing, all groups have three games in those groups. Count on it that there will be controversy, surprises, along with sort of the established teams probably coming to the fore as the tournament progresses.
2: Beautifully put. And, of course, the other thing about the World Cup is the fabulous colour that goes on in the stands. Have you seen all over social media? At this stage, I'm going to say Norway are winning. First of all, it was their team photograph where they were dressed in Viking garb and placed appropriately in front of a pond or a lake or something with the historic boats. And then you see their crowd with the way they row their boats to the beat of a drum. They're an amazing country.
0: The Scandinavians do it very well, and they'll celebrate. And up there is our near neighbour, Sweden. We'll do the same, another very good side. But the colour of the World Cup, watch the Mexicans. Remember the Mexican wave? That's where it started, in the World Cup, all those years ago. And then you still see it from time to time around the world. There will be colour, there will be atmosphere, there'll be music, there'll be joy, there'll be tears, and all in 90 minutes of games. But the world does come together. Setter on pitch, perfect. Great to see Graham Arnold, a Scottish-born Socceroo, former Socceroos coach, went across and is coaching Iraq. What has he done? He's taking Iraq to the World Cup. Are they going to win it? No. But are they going to have a good time? Yes. Will they cause a surprise? Perhaps. Iran. Not far from Iraq. We know what's happening in the world. Iran have obviously got on with whatever's going on in their country and qualified. Had to play games overseas for obvious reasons. They've qualified. So there's great stories and subplots apart from the actual game. And I think there will be. And then there's three host countries under immense pressure. United States, we saw on our own podcast, by golly, you say, gee, they might struggle, and half of Tucson is texting us and sending us messages. Never criticise the Canadians. They've come out in force too. No, we've got a great side. We'll go and prove it, Canada. Let's see what you've got. Yep. And Mexico, yep. who are the best of the three, will be a powerhouse, especially playing their group games in Mexico City before an absolute fanatical Mexican crowd.
2: 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You can't miss it. It's fabulous. Declan, thank you so much for your time. We're going to the spectacular world of the World Cup, to the even equally as spectacular Monaco Grand Prix with Simon Furza up next. Thanks, Dec. Talk soon.
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0: Okay, start your engines. Radar Love to get your heart pumping here on a Tuesday morning. And to continue having your heart pump, our Formula One expert Simon Furze is on the line. Furze, we're in Monaco, the first of the European races. And all of a sudden, we've got a bloke that you don't even have to pronounce or say his surname. You just say Kimi, and you know the bloke's a winner. He's already joined others that have got one name, Max, Lando, Lewis, even Oscar. But Kimi Antonelli, man, he's pretty special.
1: Oh, absolutely, yeah. Good morning, Peter G, and good morning, everyone. He's an amazing young kid. What he did at the weekend was faultless and surprised everyone. He's the first teenager to win Monaco. The youngest ever to win Monaco, the second Italian to win Monaco, and at 19 years old, he's breaking records week after week. He's just a phenomenon. I mean, he made this weekend special. I mean, if Max or Lando or George Russell had won the race, it would have been a bit of a ho-hum race, but with Kimi, it just becomes exciting. You know, he's now got fifth in a row of Grand Prix wins, joining Hamilton, Schumacher, famous Jim Clark and Jack Brabham, and of course Alberto Ascari, who was famous for putting his Formula One car actually in the harbour during a race back in the 50s. But Monaco is just is something special, and Kimi's something special as well. I mean, you just got to love Monaco. I mean, it's the beautiful weather, beautiful backdrop, beautiful super yachts. I think I saw Declan's yacht in amongst some of those big ones. Beautiful people and some beautifully big bank accounts. But of course, Kimi was the star of the show.
0: Beautifully put, mate. And I think Declan was sitting at the bow, just enjoying himself. Now, Kimi is well in front in the points after five wins on the trot. Nicely placed.
1: Yeah, Kimi was well out in front, and so was the other Kimi, Kim Kardashian. She was there, and she's Lewis Hamilton's beau at the moment. Pardon?
0: I said she was well out in front and behind.
1: Yeah, she was, absolutely. She did manage to blank Martin Brundle on his famous squid walk. I don't know if anyone who watches the coverage on Sky Sports will be familiar with it. And that caused a bit of a social media frenzy. But to be fair, I don't think she could hear. I don't think she knew who he was. I don't think she could hear him talking to her. She had lots of other people directing her in places to go. So yeah, I wouldn't put it down that much. But Martin Brundle was a great mate of Lewis Hamilton. So I'm sure Lewis will have some quiet words in Kimi's or Kim's shell-like about upsetting his mate Martin Brundle. But there was one lovely thing there. As Martin was walking through the grid, he did get a push from one of the people. It's a pretty crowded place. And it reminded me, what he said reminded me of Billy, who's on your Pitch Perfect podcast about the World Cup.
0: Mm-hmm.
1: This is a classic Billy line. Martin Brundle said, "Don't push me, mate. I'm nearly famous." So I reckon that'd be coming out of Billy's mouth any time.
0: Yeah, well, look, hey, for all the feigned disgust of Martin Brundle being snubbed by Kim Kardashian, they're rubbing their hands together because all of a sudden her multitude of followers are now starting to watch this thing called F1 that they probably didn't even know existed. So once again, the F1 crew, whether they've orchestrated it, arranged it, paid for it, or indeed Lewis or Sir Lewis is actually in love, who cares? It's going to get new eyeballs looking at the sport. But let's get back to the real Kimi. What's the championship points after Monaco?
1: Well, mate, it's changed quite a bit. I mean, Antonelli now has 156 points, which is a 66-point lead over Hamilton, who's on 90, who managed to leapfrog over George Russell and Charles Leclerc. So he's in second place now. And it's interesting that Oscar Piastri was sort of a quiet achiever who has had a dreadful start to the season and has been pretty laid back all year so far. He's moved into fifth ahead of Norris. The interesting thing is that, you know, 66-point lead is, in my mind, I always think about how many points there are in a win. So that's over two race wins ahead. So Kimi can just go and sit on the beach and not race the two races, and he'll still start again ahead. So it's a real challenge for someone to realistically beat him. The only one who could do it is probably because of the machinery, the Mercedes of George Russell. But, he'd have to win so many races, and there'd have to be some pretty bad things happen to Kimi for him to actually lose the title from this position. Interestingly, the biggest deficit ever overcome by a world champion was in 2007 by Kimi Raikkonen. He was 56 points behind when he eventually won the championship. So this just goes to show you that Kimi at 66 points ahead is already well ahead of anyone else in terms of deficit. So hard to see him lose it from here.
0: Absolutely. Now, have they announced anything regarding some of the races that are yet to come in the Middle East? I mean, if they don't occur, it'll be even harder to overcome him.
1: There has been talk in the past about towards the back end of the year, maybe one or two of them slotting in between Abu Dhabi and Qatar, I think was the idea. I think they're going to want to keep Abu Dhabi as the last race of the year. But possibly when they're in the Middle East in Qatar, they could try and move some things around and schedule something in there. I think it might mean they'd have to move Abu Dhabi back a week. But there has been some talk of it, but I haven't heard it confirmed yet.
0: Fair enough. All right, so Monaco, we know, is a track historically that doesn't have a lot of overtaking. I suppose there was some hope that the new rules and regulations would encourage overtaking. Did it happen?
1: Yeah, well, it didn't quite work out. I mean, I think we're all living in, I was certainly living in this sort of Walter Mitty dream world of, please let there be overtaking. Let the new rules work in our favour. But it didn't really happen. The cars are more nimble, more agile. They did do some electric power deployment tweaks, but it didn't change anything. It was still impossible to overtake. And I think a great example of that was watching George Russell behind Gasly and Norris. Hadjar, and Norris was behind Gasly. On paper, you would have thought on a normal track, they would have got past those two. But they didn't. They just had to sit there for lap after lap after lap until something else happened. So, it's not a great track for overtaking. Never will be, but let's keep it on the calendar because it's a spectacle. It's just fun. It's just fun to watch all the rich people.
0: Yeah, true. Now, I was listening in last week when you were on with Paul Percy because I was sunning myself in Melbourne. That's a joke. You predicted Leclerc from Ferrari, Verstappen and Carlos Sainz for the podium. Didn't quite happen. What happened?
1: No, mate, I crashed and burned big time. I threw Carlos Sainz in as a bit of a roughie. I'm not a gambling man, but if I do have a punt, it'll be normally on a roughie at the Melbourne Cup. 200-1, something like that. And that's what I did with Carlos. So that was a bit of fun. But in practice and qualifying, I thought I was in with a shot because the Ferrari of Charles Leclerc was looking good. Max Verstappen was looking good. So I thought the Ferraris and possibly Max could get up there. A lot of people, and I was one of them, thought that Antonelli wouldn't get up there because of his youthful exuberance. Maybe he'd just be too young, too immature to hold it together through the very, very tight walls of Monaco. But as it turned out to be fascinating. The qualifying, which is the most important part of the whole weekend, was sensational. watching that last run in qualifying, looking at everyone putting in purple sectors for each of the three sectors of the track, kept changing. It was really heart-in-the-mouth stuff. I mean, I really thought Charles would have had it. I really thought Max got it. I really thought Lewis got it. And then Kimi, last minute, just comes in. Thank you very much, ladies and gentlemen. Thank you, Mother, for the rabbits. I'm out of here. I'm on pole. See you later. It was amazing. Just amazing. The kids are wonder kids. Just popping in that at the last minute was just incredible. As the race developed, it changed fairly rapidly. Poor old Max had a engine problem off the grid, so that put him out. Well, we were sort of hoping that possibly there could have been a battle between Max and Kimi, particularly off the line, with Kimi having historically really bad starts. Ferraris were right behind them in third and fourth on the second row, so there was a chance that they could have squeezed through as well. But Kimi was, for the first time this year, faultless in his start. He just nailed it, and off he went. Didn't seem very, very long into the race, and he was almost 30 seconds ahead. It was incredible to watch. It really was. I think the race was, didn't help me if I was I was having a punt. Charles, of course, put his car in the wall a little bit later. So, there's no money for me this weekend.
0: What can you tell us about Isaac Hadjar? I mean, the kid looks like, last couple of races now, he's got his act together.
1: Yeah, he's a good pedaler, that's for sure. He's pretty rapid. Still probably a little bit emotionally immature, tends to get a little bit excited. I think a couple of races ago when he was hammering the steering wheel, he tends to get on the radio complaining a fair bit, but they all do, Peter G, the new drivers. Everyone seems to be complaining, dobbing in everyone else in front of them. It's just par for the course now. So, but he was struggling with some power, making it well known on the radio that he wasn't happy. But he managed to stick in there and managed to get on the podium, which was great.
0: Yeah, that's his first, isn't it, in riding or driving for Red Bull? Sure.
1: Yes, absolutely. Yeah. His first. A little bit nerve-wracking because he did have a penalty against him, which they had to sort out afterwards. So he could have been demoted, but he wasn't. So, he enjoyed being up there on a very special podium with all the dignitaries up there. It's, I think being on that podium is the one podium that everyone wants to be on. At the end of your career, that you really want to say, I got on the podium and look down at everyone standing next to the princess and the prince. It was just a very special occasion. So, well done, Isaac Hadjar.
0: Yeah, and penalties are a big talking point for more than just Pierre Gasly. What was going on? There was quite a lot in the penalty stakes.
1: The main crux of the penalties was the pit lane speeding. Poor old Gasly would have had third. He got put down to seventh with two pit lane pit lane speeding penalties. Now, according to them, normally the pit lanes are pretty straight, and the way they calculate, the FIA calculate the speed is on an average speed. So it's a bit like the, if ever you've seen them, those average speed zone cameras where you have one camera at the beginning of, a 10-kilometre stretch and one at the end, and they work out your average speed and then slap you with a nice speeding ticket. Of course, it wouldn't happen to me because I always stick on the cruise control, but that's how they calculate the speed limit in the pits. Now, Monaco has a bend in the middle of the pits. So, in fact, if you cut that bend, which you can legally, your average time is actually under the limit. So you haven't been going, let's say, looking at your speedo, if you had such a thing. You haven't actually been going over the limit, but on the average speed, it does reflect that you have been because you managed to cut a corner. So they're contesting it, but he won't be able to get his points back. So he looked like a very forlorn character. You've got to feel sorry for the guy. He's been a journeyman for most of his career in Formula One. He's now coming good with the Mercedes in the Alpine, and you know he probably deserved to have third. So that's a real shame. Perry's got a big penalty or 10-second penalty for actually being outside of his grid box at the start. Very unusual. I'm surprised. I think Monaco is one of those tracks where when you're at the back of the grid, you're a little bit around a corner and possibly out of the sight of some of your team. So they couldn't have radioed him to tell him to stop correctly on his marks because he actually overstepped the mark. So he lost out. Otherwise, he would have got the first points for Cadillac. So that's a bit of a shame. But on the other hand, he was replaced by Fernando Alonso. Everyone loves Fernando. So everyone was pleased to see Fernando get a point, even though maybe it wasn't that well-deserved. George Russell, of course, that was, he got a penalty on the pit lane speeding. But what compounded the felony was that when they had the pit stops, they actually gave him a pit stop without actually going through the 5-second penalty. They just let him drive in, change tyres and drive out. So he got an extra penalty. Again, bad teamwork by Mercedes to not have worked that out. So, yeah, it was a sort of race that with the penalties and with the DNFs, there were seven did not finish people. You know, when you've got Leclerc out, Norris out, Verstappen out, it sort of messes up the pecking order at the front. So penalties and engine issues certainly messed up the race, but certainly not for Kimi.
0: No. We're speaking with Simon Furser. Simon, we've got a couple of minutes to go. We're off to Barcelona this weekend. What can we expect?
1: Barcelona is one of those, one of those odd tracks, sort of a bit grey. It's not a track that has particularly memorable corners. A lot of tracks have corners you just salivate over. You just want to see people going around the tracks. You just talk about them. They have wonderful, magical names. Barcelona, not so much. It's a bit grey. It's a fast track. I think you'll find there'll be top speed of well over 355 k. Not a super track for overtaking, but the new rings may change that, and that's what we can be hopeful for because it is a fast-flowing track. It's very few people have won in the last few years in terms of teams. Just looking at my notes here, in the last 11 years, only Mercedes and Red Bull have won until last year when McLaren with Piastri won. So there's hope there for McLaren, but the 11 years prior, it was Mercedes and Red Bull all the time. No one could get a look in. So Max is very strong here. Lewis is very strong here. So there's a lot of experience in those two, second-place teams, let's say, of the Ferrari and the Red Bull behind the Mercedes, who could be, in the mix.
0: Okay. Well, Furs, we look forward to it. We look forward to next week where we'll be able to see how it actually went. So, Simon, once again, thank you for your expertise. Thank you for your time. Look forward to catching up next week.
1: Yeah, thanks, Peter G. Thanks, everyone, for listening.
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3: Hello there, I'm Sean Bindley. Labor is asking for donations in a bid to stop One Nation's momentum turning into more seats at the next state and federal elections. The party is asking for up to $27 to mount a challenge against the party. It follows three opinion polls which show One Nation is now the most popular political movement in the country. Labor Senator Don Farrell rejecting suggestions the Albanese government is spooked by the polls.
4: I'm sure we'd mention One Nation from time to time. I'm sure we'd mention the Liberal Party from time to time. I don't think there's anything particularly unusual about the Labor Party saying to its members.
3: Iran and Israel have halted mutual missile and drone attacks after the most serious exchange of fire since the ceasefire took effect in April, with Iran launching nearly 30 ballistic missiles at Israeli air bases and Israel striking targets across Iran, including in Tehran and Isfahan. US President Donald Trump placed a direct phone call to Israeli Prime Minister Benjamin Netanyahu on Monday, demanding a halt to further retaliatory strikes, an intervention that appears to have worked, with the Israeli leader accepting the demand. Iran's Central Military Command has warned it will resume hostilities if Israel carries out further acts of aggression, including in southern Lebanon. John Brennan, former CIA agency director, says the domestic pressure on Trump is now intensifying on both the political and economic fronts.
5: I think on the political front, there are members even of Donald Trump's Republican Party that are tiring of what's going on in terms of the continued war, that even if there's a ceasefire, we still have a large deployment of troops. It's expensive. And also there are these violations of ceasefires that I think are bothering a lot of the Republicans. And so we've seen Republicans in the House of Representatives split from the party and vote for a war resolution act that would, in fact, force the president to stop the war.
3: The West Australian Prison Officers Union is criticising the handling of a reported incident in which an inmate is alleged to have dug under a security fence to retrieve a smuggled package. An unknown man riding a quad bike allegedly threw a package over the fence of Acacia Prison last month. The Department of Justice was notified of the incident. They say a prisoner was detained at the inner perimeter fence line. The union's acting state secretary, Bevan Hanlon, says he's relieved the incident has been escalated.
6: It looked as though Serco were just going to charge the prisoner with an internal misconduct and nothing further was going to happen. Thankfully, we've heard that since then the police are now involved, so one would expect that prisoner is no longer at a medium security prison, is probably at a high security prison, and more steps are being taken.
3: Fresh analysis has found welfare payments aren't keeping up with the rising cost of living. The Anglicare Australia report shows JobSeeker recipients fall $251 short each week after food, rent and transport expenses. Spokesperson Casey Chambers says the recent budget did nothing to address the issue.
7: It's beyond time that we are looking at increasing these payments. We're not calling for luxury here. We're not calling for it to be huge. We are calling for it to be set at the poverty line. And that doesn't seem too big an ask, really.
3: This is Air News. Blues coach Laurie Daly has confirmed Stephen Crichton will miss the second Origin match in Melbourne next week with a shoulder injury. Casey McLean will join the starting side, with Mark Nwankwo-Nitawase joining the squad as cover for the back five. Daly says it's a tough call for Crichton, but he needs time to get his body right.
8: He's a bit banged up. He wouldn't have been able to do a lot of training. Yeah, so he was just in no shape to be ready for an Origin game.
3: In a surprise, Haumole Olakau'atu has been dropped to 20th man for the Blues. Dylan Lucas will now start in the second row. Collingwood players go into their bye with just one win from their past five games, sitting outside the AFL's top 10. The Pies' 8-point loss to Melbourne yesterday was their fourth loss by under 10 points this year. Forward Pat Lipinski says it's frustrating to no longer be winning the close ones.
9: It is unfortunate, but I think from an optimistic standpoint, it is good that we are in these games where thereabouts. So hopefully we can continue working and continue to get better and hopefully win more of these close games in the second half of the year and really push towards finals.
3: And the Wallabies' first test of the year next month is officially a sellout. They'll open their Nations Championship campaign against Ireland on the 4th of July. And Sam Short has fallen less than a second short of the world record in the men's 400-metre freestyle at the Australian Swimming Trials. Kayleigh McEwen just edging Molly O'Callaghan in the women's 50-metre backstroke. Australian Independent Radio News.
10: 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Northbridge Tunnel, Tonkin Highway and Roe Highway clear. 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
20: Perth's weather for your Tuesday morning. A shower or two is expected. We're expecting about 9 millimetres of rain and a top of 17 degrees with an overnight minimum of 7. But the rain will hang around for the remainder of the week. Tomorrow, a shower or two in 18. Thursday, showers in 17. Friday, showers easing in 17. And Saturday, a shower or two in a top of 19. Right now in Perth at 6 past 10, it's 12.6.
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0: welcome back to the Sports Connection. It's not often you get to talk to a Brownlow medalist, but we get this joy every Tuesday. We thank him so much for his time. 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With us this morning, Brownlow medalist Brad Hardy. Good morning, Brad. How are you travelling?
1: Yeah, g'day, Jerry. G'day, Dancing Paul and Frankie Lee, you champion. There's no doubt about that. I was just on the phone to Declan Kelly. I was just picking up my suit for tonight for the Hall of Fame and looking forward to going along down at Crown and, yeah, see another couple of West Australia, well, hey, West Australian go in and one get elevated to legend status and you'd know him really, really well. Sir Billy Walker, I called him. He was an absolute legend.
0: He sure was. He always seemed, for a while there, he'd lived in the shadows of Barry Cable, but over the period of time, Billy was his own man.
1: Oh, my word. Born in Kiwiland initially, and then grew up in Narrumbeen, which I think is about 3 hours east of Perth, and, yeah, got down to Bassendean and the old McDonald's stand down there, but they were the days. I mean, you used to go to the football and you knew who was playing on who, you know, and it was Cable versus Walker, and, you know, there was others in that era. I always remember him, the famous number 29, always had the socks up, always looked $1 million. And you know the thing they liked about him, Gia? The Brill Cream. The Brill Cream hair.
0: That was about to say the Brill Cream. Yeah.
1: With Billy. 85 years. I think it's outstanding. I love it. I love that part of it, this part of the game. And, you know, these guys should have been honoured a long, long, long time ago. And, you know, I know obviously Barry's been dislodged and they wanted to elevate someone else and they've gone with Billy. He's a great rival from back in the days, as you say.
0: Yeah, fabulous. I wonder if they ever mixed up Grippo with Brill Cream. They might have started the new trend of putting...
1: Well, mate, we certainly played tricks on our fellow players doing it. Don't worry about that, because remember back and then there was no real, like, you know, these days, label. Everything's labelled, but back then it was just a white tub with something written on it in felt pen. You don't reckon we had a bit of fun with the DP and the Vaseline and anything else but the Grippo.
0: Yeah, I definitely remember those days. Yeah, it was always. I think we've talked about
1: a few blokes running out on their toes, thinking they put Vaseline down and around the because the shorts were a bit tighter in those days. Now you will Mel. All the players wear Mel Brown shorts now. You know, you got plenty of. Ballroom, all of that sort of stuff. So, you know, but now, back in those days, but when Kappa used to wear, well, we used to do him up every week, every second week at there at Corral.
0: You'd have to spray paint him on, wouldn't you, basically? Yeah. It's been a great round of footy this round. It was littered with upsets.
1: Yeah, well, look, it's tremendous. And when you think about it, we're talking about round 13 and... You know, there was a lot. There was no gimmies. You know, except for Fremantle, just absolutely pole vaulted North Melbourne. But North Melbourne. It started with the Crows and the Cats was a ripper, a one pointer. The Doggies a six pointer. Then you had obviously Port Adelaide a six pointer over the Eagles, two pointer for Sydney. You know, from the jaws of defeat, they snatched victory. Then you had the five pointer on Sunday night with which was a messy game, but Carlton and Essendon, and then again yesterday it was a ripper. The Neil Danaher tribute game, pretty much, or the MNB game. And, so I'm sure the AFL will be absolutely delighted with some of the results from the weekend because it just keeps you guessing a little bit just goes to show that we talk about it all the time. If you don't bring the right attitude, your right game face, you can get knocked over.
0: Yeah, that's right. There's not a big gap between the absolute best and the absolute bottom if you take the North Melbourne Dockers game to one side for just a minute. So the buys have commenced and you can see some teams are kind of limping along just waiting for the buys. There's other teams that'll probably go, damn, buys have come a bit early. It's buggering up our momentum. What's your thoughts on how do you manage the buys?
1: Yeah, look, I'm in the old school. I don't get it. I mean, because I hear the narratives from the players who were interviewed, you know, and it just sends the wrong message to me. You know, I'm saying, you know, look, I know it's pretty much a full-time job for these guys these days. They do have 100 days off, you know, between the last game that they play and the first game you know, they play the following year. So it is a long time. They do training in between, of course, but, yeah, it's a long time off. But when you get to this situation, and a lot of them with a top 10 now, which you and I agree is farcical, you know, when you have an elite sport and more teams make the finals than not, call it what you want, call it wild card, but call it what you want, but it's still, you know, Andrew Dillon wants to be calling a final. I don't get it. You know, I heard Patrick Cripps the other day, for instance, you know, like after that was a really gutsy, you know, hard, tough win against Essendon, and in the end they ground it out while he's in Perth. I'm thinking, hang on, why would you want to do that? You know, I mean, luckily it's only Perth, and people say it's only 4 hours, but it's just the nature of it all. I would be thinking that Carlton aren't going good enough, you know, for players to be going to Gold Coast, going to Perth, you know, going to Bali, whatever they want to do for a few days. It just doesn't make sense to me. I'd be working on deficiencies more than anything else and keeping the group together somewhere along the line. But yeah, they're all a little bit different these days, Gia. So, a lot of players, as you say, hanging out for the bye. And even yesterday, I smelled a rat yesterday. I did the game yesterday for AW, as you know, and the bottom line was that still side bottom managed. Well, hang on, I had 9 days between the game when they played the Doggies. So, well, you know, that's and then they got the bye this week. So, yeah, I just smelled a rat there. I think that he's been in poor form, and it's a kind way of saying you dropped.
0: Yeah, I think you're probably right. No, I was just about to say, one thing about having a bye, but they're also managing players along the way, you know, so you're kind of getting it both ways, aren't you, you know? So if you're going to play them every week, maybe a bye. But if you're resting...
1: Well, someone was very gung-ho on it, and he was, you know, howled down at one of the time, but he was right, because, you know, with Fremantle, with being atop the ladder and, you know, a good distance, you know, clear of third, you know, you can have that chance to pick and choose who you want to manage, when you want to manage. Some guys are injured from time to time. You know, we've seen Young, Sarong, Darcy, a few of those along the way who've got genuine injuries. So from that point of view, yeah, but I would be resting them on road trips. You know what I mean? Well, Fremantle, it's fallen beautifully for them because they've got 7 of their last 11 at home. So they've got 4 games where they can work out whether they want to rest those players or do they rest them from a home game. I don't see the value in resting them from a home game. I mean, that doesn't make any sense to me. But, yeah, if you had a long road trip to Sydney or Brisbane or, you know, somewhere like that, you might contemplate giving them a bit of a spell. But they've got it limited now, haven't they, in regards to only 4 games or, you know, away from Perth where they need to manage their players.
0: Yeah, that's true. All right, so let's get on to the actual round. Adelaide versus Geelong. If someone had have told me, if I was a Geelong supporter and they told me 2 Adelaide players are missing, Rankin and Thilthorpe, I would have gone, you beauty, but didn't seem to matter.
1: Yeah, well, and you thought they'd bounce back because they're 2 big wins and then they had a shock loss. You thought, well, they're going to be on the rebound. They do travel well as a rule, and they did again, and they opened up the shoulders early in the game, didn't they? They look like, oh, they're here. They're keen. They're ready to go. But they weren't able to sustain it and get on the Crows. Well done to them. They were able to work their way back into the game, as you said. And, you know, there was a bit of slippery weather, which, you know, for both teams. But Jordan Dawson's just a star, isn't he? He's just unbelievable the way he's carrying this team and going. And that was the way it was. You know, Bailey Smith had his big numbers, but not anywhere near as impactful as Jordan Dawson. So, you know, and Holmes and a few of those boys played well for Geelong. Jeremy Cameron's off at the moment. I'm not sure what's going on there. They're saying an injury, but that injury happened in the grand final last year. So, and he didn't have an injury when he kicked 10 goals against us, the Bulldogs. So, you know, I don't get it. I mean, that always annoys me about it. I mean, champions are champions, and we don't knock champions. But the bottom line is, when you're getting a kick, everything's fine. When you're not getting a kick, oh, he must be injured. So, work that out. But good on them. The Adelaide Crows found their way. They found a way to win by a point. And the Cats, look, they won't lose any sleep because they've got quite a few games coming up at the Cattery. So they'll make it, and it's whether they finish third or fourth by my reckoning. The Crows, look, they won those close games last year and they lost them earlier this year. Now they're starting to win a few of the close ones again, and that's making the difference between them being probably fifth and probably 12th.
0: Mm. And the bloke... We like to be a bit parochial here. The West Australian young guy, Dan Curtin.
1: Yeah.
0: It's taken him a couple of weeks to get his act together, but he is a good player.
1: He is, and I spoke to Mark Ricciuto across the summer, just because I've got all my spies everywhere, and you know, we trade a few secrets, you know, what we think, what we know, etc. And I asked him how he's going. He said he had a stellar pre-season, you know, and he really hopeful that it was going to be his year. And geez, he's a big unit, isn't he? I mean, he's furnished out a little bit more this year, and then of course he ran into injury. You can't count on that. You know what I mean? So he had a bit of a spell on the sidelines, but he's really back into tip-top form. And where others for Adelaide might be just plateauing a little bit, he's going full strength, and which is really, really good. Now he was outstanding, I thought, the other night, and more power to him. And we'll see how he goes this week. We'll certainly be paying him attention on Thursday night when they play the Dogs.
0: Yeah, he also offers them that versatility. They can play him back, they can play him wing, they can play him forward. He's got it all. He's a good kid.
1: Well, he has, and now, you know, and as I say, that's what you need. And Jordan Dawson did the Bontempi Valley role the other night, didn't he? You know, because he was sort of in midfield, he's playing back behind the ball, and he's also rolled forward. And it's a hard matchup. When guys are that sort of tight, that sort of height and ability, they're very hard to match up to. Because most clubs have got two, but they don't necessarily have three or four key defender types, you know, that they can, you know, all of a sudden poke on a Curtin or a Dawson when it goes forward. And that's what sort of caught Geelong out a little bit the other night.
0: Absolutely. Now, there's two types of players that are difficult matchups. There's the big blokes, as you rightfully point out, but then there's the quick, fleet of foot, annoying little forward bloke. And you would have come across them, of course. You would have been one out with them, and it's a horrible feeling. Unless you attack it the way you did, which was normally back yourself in and go for the ball. Which is a perfect segue to what Selwood ended up doing against the Wizard. In the first half, the Wizard had him beat all ends, but all of a sudden in the second half, Selwood said, enough's enough, I'm playing the ball.
1: Yeah, look, I think the best mentality, and Luke Beveridge was able to show faith in him at half time, was that, mate, you just got your start-up position wrong. And what I mean by that is that, because Selwood's been a magnificent aerialist this year as well. As we know, he took that mark the week before, but he's also been the third man up in a deficient defence, which has been injured, you know, with O'Donnell out and Lobb out, you know, out and a few others along the way. He's been playing above his size weight, so to speak, but he's been that third man up, so to speak. He's had to come off his man. You can't come off, you know, sharpshooters, opportunists like the Wizard and that early, because you know if you do, they only need an inch, and it was looking, and he had a lot of, and they can lose you in traffic as well if you're mindful of trying to do two things at once. You've just got to really sacrifice your own game, like you want to help, but you've really just got to sit on those bloke and don't put your body between them and the goal face. Don't, if they're going to run fast towards the goal face, they've got to run into you first, and that's going to make things a little bit difficult. But now, I was really pleased for Michael. It was outstanding, and we love the trash talk. But these young blokes, they're getting a bit carried away with the NBA basketball and all of that sort of stuff. You know, they're doing a bit of trash talk, and I think everybody heard and saw what the Wizard had to say at halftime about Selwood. You know, sort of saying, "Oh, well, he can talk the talk as long as he can walk the walk." Well, the Wizard disappeared in the second half. So now he's got to live with that, and I'm sure that'll be churning away at him, because there's nothing worse than going the early crow and getting found out yourself in the same day. So it was a miraculous win. The Dogs were really flat early. I thought they looked like slow, and they just couldn't seem to get to contest. As I said to you last week, or you were away, I talked to Paul, Dancing Paul. I said I was a bit worried about the big expanses of the MCG. At Marvel, it's a bit different. It's, whether it's optical illusion or whatever it is, you know, it's just a bit easier to get the contest under the roof, and as opposed to the bigger, wider expanses of the MCG. And, the Dogs were really struggling in that first half, found themselves 27 points out of their ground by sheer leg speed and ball movement by Hawthorn. But just tricked it up a little bit, showed a bit of faith in Selwood and a couple of others, and it paid off in spades, didn't it? And Bontempi came good, and Frazier and all of these sort of, Ed Richards was back in form, you know, and even Aaron Norton had struggled for the majority of the night against Battle, you know, found a way to get on the end of the football, take a terrific mark and kick a goal, which put him out in front. The umpiring, again, left everybody bereft of what the hell is going on. There's no doubt Mitchell Lewis marked that ball late in the game, but 30 seconds before that, Impiwis should have been collared at the other end of the ground for incorrect disposal. And it's just frustrating. So, you know, the umpiring is something that we try not to, you know, get hooked up on, but you can't help it because so many of them are making the difference to the results of games these days.
0: Absolutely. The Lewis mark smelt of square up to me.
1: Yeah.
0: You know, that umpire saw the obvious hold in the ball. He was, well, he would have been the fourth umpire away. He probably couldn't do an overrule from that far. So I think he had it in his memories, we owe him one. And I think that was the one he squared
1: but
0: up on.
1: There's too many, as I said, no more. But, I argue the toss about this all of the time. Four's too many, you know. I'd be happy to go back to two because they get too close, you know. And then you get overrules. I mean, there was an instance in this game, which the people who may not have seen the game, you know, John Newcomb trying to charge through the middle of the ground, you know, ducks his head because we know a ducking and morphing into, you know, shrugging was always going to be a problem. The umpire on the right in front of it on the 45-degree angle doesn't pay the free kick. The bloke behind it who can't see it pays high tackle. You know, like, you can't have that. It's just got to stop, you know, and there's incidents like that all over the ground or all over the time. But, you know, they've just got to work this out because at the moment, too many cooks spoil the broth, as they say. And, I guarantee you, Gia, if you're sitting on the wing and Declan's sitting behind the goal and I'm sitting in the broadcast box, we all have a different view of what's going on. And, I think with two, when you're too close to it, sometimes you don't see it properly. When you're further away, you get a better look at it.
0: And that's not to even take into account that all of a sudden you've got to find four people per game. It's like when the AFL introduces a new team, an extra 30 players who wouldn't really have gotten a game get an opportunity. That's going on in umpiring world as well.
1: Well, I've even tried to make it easier by throwing the ball up, mate. I mean, it should be a skill. A skill used to be, you know, Ross Capes, Mike Ball, Ray Montgomery, even before, you know, back in those days, Mick Cronin, remember the great Mick Cronin? They all bounce it on a wet day. You know, these players can't even bounce on a dry day with a disc underneath them. It's unbelievable. It should be part of it. I can't play football. You can't play football. Players can't play football if they can't kick and can't handball. You don't get a game. So if umpires can't bounce the ball, yeah, I wonder whether they should be umpiring, to be brutally honest. Oh, they're good decision makers. Are they? I'm not sure they are.
0: Yeah. Not sure they are, no. I tell you what, I heard Rory Lobb being interviewed post-game. It's probably one of the first times I've heard him. Not under pressure, very effusive interview. He's quite a bright bloke, believe it or not. And obviously he's been in the game a long while now. But he was talking about the ball being thrown up and how it actually helps him because he knows roughly, well, he almost knows perfectly where the ball's going to be. Whilst when it was being bounced, he was always worried of the big bloke just running into him, basically. And now
1: of course
0: he knows it isn't going to happen.
1: Of course. Yeah. But to start off this season, when they started doing it, they weren't throwing it up high enough, you know? Near enough was good enough, and that didn't make things easier. But you've seen what happens. And Darcy Cameron, the great boy from Albany, you know, who won the Copeland Trophy last year, and you're a bit of a magpie man, he's been out of sorts because he can't jump.
0: Yep.
1: He can't mix it with Gorn. He can't mix it with, you know, Grundy and these blokes who can jump, you know, like they can. You know, around the ground, yeah, that's fine. And even yesterday, he was in real trouble in the first quarter against Gorn, but he worked his way back into it because he's got that gusto in him to have a crack and worked it out. But, yeah, I mean, you've either got to be Mason Cox, Aaron Sandland, 6'20", or you've got to be Nick Natanui type where you can jump over tall buildings. Otherwise, you know, your role as a ruckman is limited.
0: Or you can be like Luke Jackson. Man, he's doing some good things
1: for
0: Freo.
1: Yeah, he can jump. You know, he's a Dean Cox Klein, you know, isn't he? You know, he can jump. You know, he can do it all. But as I say, there's normally one or the other. They're either very tall or very good jumpers. And there's people like Luke Jackson, to a lesser degree, Maxi Gorn, those sort of players who the ruck rover type ruckman are still alive and well, even though they're in excess of 2 metres.
0: We've got a listener, Kimbo. He texts us in reasonably regularly. Hi, Peter and Brad, or Paddy and Brad.

0: back in those days had a role. You know, the fullback was the fullback. You know, the centreman was the centreman, the wingman was the wingman. Now it's a mishmash. You know, you've got to have more than one string to your bow because you get swung all over the ground these days. Now, he was an absolute superstar, and as I say, I'm really chuffed for him. I'll be seeing him tonight and looking forward to congratulating him in person. And, you know, as I say, 85 years of age is exactly what people like Billy Walker need at this stage of their life, because they feel forgotten and left out. Mm-hmm. Because it's always about the now, and you don't know where you're going unless you know where you've come from. And he's part of where we've come from. And from a waffle point of view, the name Billy Walker is synonymous, along with Polly Farmer and all of those other great champions before us. We grew up idolising these guys, you know, and I'm sure the kids grew up idolising, you know, Ben Cousins and those, Chris Judd, and now it's going to be, there's going to be a new kids on the block coming through for the younger kids today. So, yeah, you know, you never forget where you come from. So well done, Bill.
1: Yeah, good on you. Well said, Brad. Very well said. Wish I could be with you tonight. That'll actually be one hell of an evening. So, Frio, they absolutely demolished North Melbourne. I mean, you've got to give credit to the Dockers. They showed no mercy.
0: No. And look, the biggest problem I was worried about for them was the novelty factor, and that was playing at Bunbury. Because, yeah, they'd done a dry run and they'd done all of that sort of stuff, but, you know, it's still a little bit different. You know, when you play a game of AFL football and, you know, you're playing in Darwin, for instance, there's novelty in that, you know. You might go to Cairns in the old days, you know, and play up there, you know, there's novelty in that. You know, teams used to go down to Belrive or Launceston to play, and, you know, not all the time, but, you know, again, there's novelty in that. And, you know, you've got to make sure that you're still in the, got your head in the game, and well done to Fremantle to do that. And but they were pathetic. Oh, just when you thought North Melbourne might have been coming out of the cave, they go and do that. I thought those days were over from their point of view. And the biggest problem I had out of it, yeah, and Fremantle were very, very good, was that, yeah, you only have allowed them to be as good as the opposition allowed to be. Geez, didn't they let them be good. And they, the other thing was that all of their guys with names or reputations got the ball. Cheezel, David Giannanke, McKercher, they all had them out in the footy. And they kicked four goals. And they didn't kick a goal once on the 9-minute mark of the second quarter. Geez, I tell you what, they, I don't know what they're doing this week in Freo to get themselves on course to play West Coast on Saturday. But whatever it is, if they were horses, they'd be going over hurdles, I can tell you that.
1: Yeah, no, particularly disappointing performance by North Melbourne. I'm not sure how he's going to get them up. But, you know, that's the silly thing with this game at the minute. The one thing these young blokes can do is forget what happened last week very fast.
0: Yeah,
1: in
0: well,
1: fact, they can forget what happened 5 minutes ago.
0: Yeah, I'm not sure they can. I can't tip teams to get beaten by 100 points. I'd never do. Anybody who's listened to this show, you know, always said that. And sometimes you're going to get it wrong. I mean, unless you're Brisbane playing, you know, Richmond or something, and you've just been beaten 100 points by GWS, you tip Brisbane. But, you know, the common sense tells you that. But, you know, I find it hard to tip North Melbourne this week. I don't know how you turn it around in a week like that. And if they do, there's something horribly, horribly wrong. And as I say, it's not the first time they've ventured to Perth to do this. You know, and I hope it's worth the commercial dollar that they're getting for it, $1 million each game, to, because they've just coughed up 4 points. And you look at the attitudes of North against Fremantle as opposed to St Kilda versus Sydney. Same sort of mountainous challenge, but St Kilda showed up, North Melbourne did not.
1: Yeah, no, very well put. Brad, we're going to take a break. That phone line gets a bit scratchy at about this point in proceedings. We'll give you a rest and we'll let the sponsors pay for our valuable time here on air. Back shortly.

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0: back. You're listening to the Sports Connection. I wish I could tell you what that song was, but when Paul picks them, they're definitely not in my vintage or my era, but not to worry. How'd you go with that one, Brad? You know that one, that song?
1: You know, had a bit of elements of Bonnie Tyler about it. I don't know if it was there or not, but anyway, that's the music's changed since our day. There was no Spotify back in our day.
0: No, there certainly wasn't. I used to go around to my mate Terry Boland's. For some reason, they had more album covers or more albums than anyone else. I think he had an older brother. That's the only time I got to see some music or hear it.
1: Mate, we had AC/DC Status Quo. That was the belting out of the vinyl there and the stereo systems. That was a big thing back in the day. They have a big stereo system somewhere. So now they just you can get it. At your fingertips on your phone.
0: Well, I remember going, we used to go Friday night to the raffles, Wayne Delmenico, Kevin Cornell, Frankie Treasure, listening to the band. What better way to prepare for the next day?
1: Well, there's a difference between you and me because I used to go to the Booragoon on Thursday night, the raffles on Friday night, the Nook and Bar on Saturday night, and the raffles again on Sunday. Where did it all go on?
0: Yeah. Can you
1: anything go show on a Thursday night with Gary Shannon?
0: Exactly. Do you remember how low the ceiling was at the Booragoon Hotel? It's hard to believe they fit so many people in that joint. I think you could touch the roof.
1: Yeah, exactly. And I remember the mine host Vickers, wasn't it? Tony Vickers, I think his name was.
0: Yes, mine host.
1: Ex-boxer, and I think we might have got into it, brother and him, me and him, one night. So we always got free entry after that. Actually,
0: yeah, Wayne could go a bit, actually, if I recall. All right, we're here courtesy of Frankie Lee and his team at station sponsors Ross's Auction and Value. As you never know, they might have the front door to the Booragoon Hotel. Check out their upcoming auctions at auctions.com.au. Look, we cut Frio a little short. I didn't mean to, but the phone line was getting a little bit scratchy. Now, Darcy played for Peel Thunder, and to be fair, from all reports, he played very well. Cox, not so great, but did a job. That's going to get down to the wire. That's going to make Justin make a decision sooner or later.
1: Yeah, well, Darcy should be dominating at a waffle level, you know. I mean,
0: absolutely.
1: I don't take much notice of that, to be brutally honest. They've got to go back. It's more the fitness than anything else for me. I mean, anybody who is on the periphery of AFL should be dominating at a waffle level, purely and simply on fitness levels alone, but some guys like Darcy have had to go back because they've been coming off an injury and they need time on the ground. They're not going to get those minutes at AFL level, so they've got to get them somewhere. So they're going back to the waffle, from my point of view. But yeah, Cox is probably getting to that situation where he want to zip up a bit more. I mean, Jackson's dominating, we know that, but you know, even if you only get 10 minutes a quarter, you've got to make sure you put your best foot forward. Don't drop marks, don't miss goals, don't miss targets by hand, that type of thing, because you're going to make the job easier for the selection panel to take the risk on Darcy, you know, if they feel as though they want a second ruckman. But yeah, no, I mean, he's been serviceable, I think is the word we're looking for, but he'd want to pull his socks up because, pressure's starting to mount.
0: All the pundits are kind of saying, well, the beauty of Cox is that Jackson gets to spend a lot of time on the ball. And sort of the knock on Darcy is if he's going to play, he wants as much time as Jackson. I mean, they're going to have to be ruthless. There's no doubt Jackson's your man.
1: Yeah, when you look at all the best ruckmen in the competition rated now are so good aerobically around the ground. You know, we know how good Max Gorn is, Darcy Cameron we spoke about, but you know he's a Copeland Trophy winner. But he's still mobile. He can get round the ground. He can push back. He can go forward. Then you look at others in the competition. Kim English, what a difference he makes, you know, to the Bulldogs when he's in this side. You know, so you can see that they get back, they can run the length of the ground, and they can push forward and be a target if required. Well, Darcy can't do that. He's not. He's too lumbersome, too cumbersome. So, yeah, he can play a kick behind the football, But really, if Fremantle are dominating, it's not really necessary. But they do need someone to roll forward at times. They've got the three forwards at the moment who are sharing the spoils. But at some point, if you want to give Jackson a little bit of a rest, you just play to his strengths. And he's that ruck rover ruckin' that we talked about in the Dean Cox mould. And, yeah, he's doing a good job of it.
0: Yeah, absolutely. All right, Brisbane got back in the winner's circle. I don't know if I was surprised about that, but I was surprised by the size of the victory.
1: Yeah, well, there's two things to this. One, speaking of the Shulman deck on Friday, I did say that even though they were humbled by Fremantle the week before, the last quarter showed me a little bit that it was starting to rejig and it was starting to come because they were, you know, they got inside 50s, they were able to score, they halved the deficit. And, yeah, you can argue the toss that it was junk time. But you just got some good signs, you know what I mean? And I think they were able to go into that game against Gold Coast. And I'm getting a bit annoyed now because they're starting to trump up the old, oh, no franchise has ever worked in that area. I mean, that's rubbish, you know. I mean, yeah, when I first went up there in the Bears, I mean, we were starting from scratch, you know, and we were afforded no concessions, et cetera. So, well, yeah, life was tough. But they've been there long enough now, you know, and, you know, the Gold Coast Titans, they've had soccer come and go, basketball come and gone, et cetera. So it's got nothing to do with the area, you know what I mean? It's the people putting the jumper on. Yeah, that's the key. Yep. I know I will give them that it's hard to manufacture the intensity away from the ground. When you're training, no problem. When you're playing, no problem. But what I'm saying to you, Chair, is that, you know, if you're playing for Fremantle or West Coast or the Bulldogs or Collingwood, you know, and you go to the local IGA or you go to the local service station to fill up, and they're so footy rabbit, you know, in Perth and Melbourne. Oh, I went up to the Earwick pricks the other day. You know, you didn't get a kick. You know, that doesn't happen in Queensland. It doesn't happen in... That's the only part I'll grant them, because they go around in pretty much total anonymity. But they're just not bringing it at the moment. They promised so much. You know, winning that final against Fremantle last year, you thought they're on the cusp here, they're on the launching pad. Then they beat Geelong in round O, and you think, yep, they're on their way. But... Paul's probably got it in front of us more than I have. But, you know, have a look at the teams they've beaten. Haven't beaten much. They haven't beaten much. So they've really got to get going here. And the other thing that worries me about the Gold Coast is that the chatter about, oh, is King staying? Is he going? He wants to stay. His girlfriend wants to go. Well, hang on. You know, I mean, I don't want to be a misogynist or anything, but this guy is on over $1 million a year. You know what I mean? Like, mate, it's a plane ride, you know. Surely the Senate's got a priority. Why would you want to leave the Gold Coast? They've got a really good group, Anderson and Rowell and, you know, King, you know, Tuke Miller, these sort of guys. They've got, you know, Humphries is the other one. He just continues to talk, I want to go back to... But they're in their mid-early 20s. They're not 10 or 11 and missing home. You know what I mean? Like, this is an opportunity of a lifetime. Just these little unsettling discussions, you know, about, you know, oh, I think I want to go home, or my girlfriend or my partner wants to go home. Seriously. I mean, like, it's just, they've got to toughen up, Princess. And as for Brisbane, as I said, we knew it was coming. They showed a lot more. The gears that we know they've got, they showed every time they got challenged by Gold Coast, they were able to answer that. Obviously, they didn't have McCluggage. They've got Ripwood coming back this week, possibly go straight in. And they need to win. They're playing Richmond down in Tassie, and if they are going to get on a roll, they've got to start soon.
0: Yeah, they do. One of the guys who played for Gold Coast Suns, he was a mid-season pickup, John Noble. Started at Collingwood, went up there. He's going to be playing his 150th game, I think it is, this weekend. Mid-season draft player, he's done very well. Squeezed every bit of juice out of his lemon, I'd suggest.
1: Yeah, he has. And, look, again, I was just... And as you know, and anybody's listening to this program knows, and we don't pull punches, Damien Hardwick has an issue. And the issue is he refuses to address the best player of the opposition. He will not have a go with player, which I find extraordinary, because they're not Richmond the best team in the competition back in the day. their Gold Coast, and they need a few things going in their favour. Everybody else picks off Anderson or Rao, as you saw with Dunkley on Rao the other day, kept him to 16 disposals. Now, the bloke's had a bit of an interrupted season, granted all that, but at least Fagan, dual premiership coach, has said, we need to address the best player of the opposition. We think the most damaging player is going to be Rao. Dunks, over you go. Well, Harvick doesn't want to do that. And he's made a mistake too, because the two driving effects for me, for the Gold Coast over the last 18 months, 2 years, have been Rioli on one side and Noble on the other. And then he changed him up onto a wing, and that hasn't sort of quite gelled down the way it should have. And now he's betwixt and between. He's half back and he's half wing. And, you know, just got to settle things down a little bit. You know, I mean, there's nothing wrong with being predictable, particularly to your teammates. And the one thing about Noble and Rioli are pretty predictable to everybody, aren't they? They know how to find the ball. They know how to sweep around behind packs. They know how to run the ball out. So utilise that. If it's not broken, don't fix it.
0: Yeah, no, definitely. If you're up forward and those two boys get the ball, you're thinking of leading, aren't you? Because they're going to make up metres and get the ball in long, while some others, you're not sure. They're going to go long, they're going to go sideways, they're going to buy time. It's, you know, but these guys, as you say, are very predictable. Let's turn our attention now to the West Coast Eagles versus Port. In truth, it wasn't a bad game. Jason Horne-Francis was obviously the difference.
1: Yeah, oh, look, going into the game, you know, I thought the West Coast were the best outsiders. They probably should have won if you get down. But that's not the first time that teams that have gone inside 50 more, dominated in terms of contested possession more, all of that. The stats can tell you what you want to tell you. But you're right. It was really going to get down to the class aspect of the game. I mean, you had Jinby go down with injury, which was really rotten luck. He was doing a great job on Georgiades, so you thought, well, there's a 50-50 there. You know, I thought, he's just a marvel, Butters. He just did have Hoff for company early, and, you know, we still found a way, you know, to be a really impactful player. And as you say, the class of Horne-Francis, you know, as opposed to Harley Reid, almost head-to-head. The bottom line was that, you know, Horne-Francis did it really, really well. You know, he didn't have a massive amount of possessions, but he's just quality of what he does and kicked three goals. So, yeah, they'll kick themselves in the pants all week on that one. I think most people had West Coast having a really, really good chance, even though the market said that Port Adelaide were false favourites for nine, and but they hung on. They went defensive too early, Port Adelaide, I reckon, in the last quarter. And, of course, Jake Wardman could hit the side of a barn door at some stage, you know, particularly off a set shot. Around the corners and stuff, he's all good. But he's having a horror patch at the moment with the yips in regards to... But his ball drop, that's easy fixed. I mean, you can just see the ball, you know, in replay. When you see him drop the ball, it's been dropped at weird angles, which is just unlike him. And you can only improve it by getting more shots, and I'm sure he will.
0: Well, he had enough, didn't he? Even during a game, he doesn't need to do it at trading. But yeah, he's absolutely lost his mojo as far as that's concerned.
1: Did it
0: ever happen to you? Did you ever have a yip issue?
1: Oh, for sure. Yeah, of course. You know, it happens to everybody. I mean, it's like a cricketer, you know. And you know, unfortunately, sometimes when you're not hitting them in the middle, you're nicking them, you know, and you're getting out. And, you know, in cricket, you don't get a second chance. You know, you're pretty much, if it's through to the keeper or it's through to the slip scored, you're normally gone. At least in footy, you get that opportunity not to worry about next week. You get it in the next minute. That's the thing. You've just got to try and compartmentalise it out of your mind. And, you know, I see it all the time. But, you know, even with Jake and, you know, I don't care who it is. You know, I see so many technical errors in players. And they've got a lot of things right in footy these days in terms of conditioning and the ability to run. But one thing that has not improved is goal kicking. And you see so many players in two minds. You see them going back. You see their eyes darting around. You know, who can I lay it off to? Or do I have to have this shot? With a little man on his head saying, you're going to miss this, you're going to miss this, you're going to miss this. And they run to the one direction or the other, and that's exactly where the ball goes. So, yeah, as I say, I have a very simple one for the listeners. The goal umpire will always be standing right in the eye diddle of the line of flight that you're on. Doesn't matter where you are. Mm-hmm. So, you know, if you're on a 45-degree angle, maybe a 60, 70-degree angle, just look at the goal umpire. If there's no breeze to start that you have to worry about, etc., just kick it at the goal umpire. Because, you know, in normal field kicks, Nine times out of ten, players will hit their target because they know there's no big sticks either side. The right-hand post, the left-hand post, they become loom large when they're in close, and that's the thing they're worried about. Just kick it over the goal umpire's hat, because every chance, as I say, without windy conditions, etc., nine times out of ten, you'll get it right.
0: Sage advice from a Brownlow medalist. Do yourself a favour. Listen to it if you're a kid or you're a parent of a kid who's wanting to get somewhere in the game. That's how simple it is. Sometimes we complicate things terribly. You've already talked about St Kilda. You said that they put in an effort. They sure did. It wasn't once again, got down to the pointy end. Sydney v St Kilda, they stole it at the end.
1: Yeah, as I say, no secret, I'm not a huge fan of Ross Lyon, but the bottom line is he is good tactically, and what they did was, and as I say, this is why there's a long way to go in this season, even though these two teams are up the top and winning handsomely in terms of win-loss. People are going to be studying, and St Kilda studied Sydney within an inch of its life. So what do they love to do? The Lizard loves to pin his ears back, and he loves to get the ball through the corridor to Warner and to Heaney and, you know, these type of players. But what to the credit, St Kilda said, well, OK, we'll try and hold you up on that, and we'll certainly have numbers to cause congestion. You won't be getting the overlap that you want, the run. And if we can turn it over, we might be able to spread you on the way back. And that's exactly what they did. And they held a pretty handsome lead, didn't they, for most of the game. Everybody was waiting, you know, for Sydney to push the button to get themselves back in the game. And it took all the time in the world to get over the line in the end. I thought the Lizard had coughed it up. You know, he pinned the ears back. He was running into an open goal. Should have either kicked it to Kerno or run further in and kicked it over the head of Silvani. Yeah. Just hit him lace out. Unbelievable. I thought with a minute to go, I thought, you've stuffed this. Anyway, sure enough, they found a way, and it was Young Strong off the handball feed from Heaney. The champ came to the fore, and they pinched the game. So, it was a soul-destroying, I would have thought, for St Kilda to put that much work, that much time, that much effort into it and fall agonisingly short. But, they've got a bit of work to do, as many other clubs do, trying to make that top 10 from here. But Sydney, it'll be a sliding door moment for them. And, onwards and upwards from here, because they've got a few challenges coming their way, including going to Perth to play Fremantle at some stage down the track.
0: Mm. And then we went to Carlton v Essendon. It wasn't a great watch, other than the fact it was a close game. They had a dip, Essendon. They had a real go.
1: Yeah, I mean, and that's all you can do. That's all you can ask. And as I say, there's a lot of platitudes, and there's a lot of coins of phrase, a lot of jargon, a lot of rubbish in footy when it comes to narratives. And as long as you've got two arms and two legs and bleed red blood, you've got a chance. You know what I mean? You don't have to be the most skillful, the most talented player to have a go. And I think it'll get you so far. It may not get you over the line, as Essendon found out, but it'll get you a fair way. And they were able to be super, super competitive. And Carlton, they're human. As I say, they're not robots. They're not machines, these blokes. And, you know, they've had three good wins. And you thought, well, they should take care of Essendon. Essendon are going like a bastard. They should. But that's the attitude they took into the game. And Essendon were able to take it up to them. And they made the fourth skill, I call it, you know, marking, handball and kicking are the three skills. The fourth one for me is option taking. And if you take the right options, you can kill teams. Essendon completely confounded themselves and didn't take the right options. How many times did Caddy get out and they missed him? You know, didn't even see him, let alone getting the ball in his direction. You know what I mean? And this is what is the difference between winning and losing. And, it was very interesting. And, again, just some of the polished players came to the fore for Carlton, and they just had a few more winners on the day to see them over the line. But Essendon will be buoyed by that. You can already see with Solomon, at least he's made them more competitive, I think, in terms of, at least wanting to be up for the contest, be up for the hard ball gets, be up for the smothers, the tackles, the one percenters, and try and throw the opposition off their game. But they've still got a long, long way to go.
0: And he certainly got Ben Mackay finding more of the footy than he's found in the last three seasons.
1: Yeah, well, this is the other thing. This is the art of coaching, and we talk about that. Yeah. Stephen King did it with Melbourne earlier in the season. Even when they were losing, and they were losing a couple of games to the better sides, you know, Tholstrup got the go-with role. He was teaching the kids something, Like, you go with the best player of the opposition and you try and half the contest for me. That's all I want you to do, champ. You know, and if you get a chance to work off him, please do. You know, and I look at others. I mean, yesterday in the Melbourne Collingwood game, McDonald down back. He was a forward for a number of years under Goodwin. You know, now he's down back. Petty was a defender under Goodwin. He's now forward for Melbourne, you know, on a fairly regular basis. Obviously, Mychek going down. And, of course, unfortunately with Mychek, he did fracture a little bit of a bone in his neck yesterday, which is not great. But it's not all bad either because he had an operation last night and he'll be on the sidelines for a little bit. But as I say, you've got to move the magnets around. You've got to, you know, you just can't keep doing the same thing over and over and again and expecting a different result. It doesn't happen. So, yeah, well done to Solomon on that. You know, put Mackay, who'd been struggling down back. You know, he plays on the best forwards. He can't handle them. But he's first to move. And when you're slow, and they're both slow, but when you're first to move, you look a little bit quicker, if you know what I mean. And if the players can kick the ball to your advantage, you've got half a chance, you know. It was a battle of Mackay's there at one stage, wasn't it? Was it 3-2? In the end, there was only a kick in it. So, I'm sure their mother and father had a bit of difficulty in the stands, which one to barrack for in the end.
0: So you mentioned Brody Mychek. That was horrible to see. In fact, we've got a SMS here. Good morning, boys. I don't like how Mychek led with his head. However, Frampton's tackle was still dangerous. Does Frampton deserve 6 weeks for the tackle, Brad? We can't have players tackling
1: like
0: that. He
1: won't. Because what happened was, there was no doubt, Brody was up against the boundary line. It was a little bit, not wet, but it was a little bit dewy. And you could see that he lost his footing. And when he did that, the major part of his weight was forward. So he went headlong in towards Frampton, who was approaching, not at a rate of knots, but he was certainly approaching to corral him up or tackle him, you know? Anyway, so when Mychek led with his head, I mean, Frampton was entitled to latch on to him, and he actually sort of pulled him. Frampton was going backwards, and he sort of pulled Mychek with him, but it wasn't intentional or anything like that. No way, no. He was quite distraught about the whole thing, and they must have heard a pop or something, I would imagine, at the time. That's why the play stopped so quickly, you know, because you thought, you'll probably get up. But, yeah, he just fell awkwardly, and no case to answer, Your Honour, there. But as I say, always, whenever you hear the word break, fracture, you think the worst, but particularly around the neck area, a fracture, you know, sounds all bad, doesn't it? Sounds really bad, but you can see, thankfully, going off the ground on the stretcher with the arms and legs moving, that was a good sign that there wasn't going to be some sort of paralysis or anything like that, which is good.
0: The game itself got down to the pointy end again, which added to the excitement of the weekend, added to the whole spectacle of the day. It looked like it was going to be Nick Dacos versus Cozzy Pickett. It pretty well was. Yeah. And Cozzy Pickett got him over in the end.
1: Yeah, he did. He had 3 goes on it. He fluffed his lines the first 2 times, didn't he? Went out in the pool and, didn't quite get it right. But I don't think he even knew that they were in front. I mean, we all knew everybody's looking at the clock saying, there's 40 seconds to go. He's taken a mark on the kick from Langford. What are you doing? What are you playing on for? Run the clock down, you know. But he didn't even realise that all he thought was they needed a goal. And he played on and he nailed it, thankfully, and got him over the line and won the Neil Danaher Trophy, which was an interesting one. Certainly it was a good idea, but I didn't like the parameters. It was more parameters. It was like going into a medical exam. You know, that many selection options that, you know, unity, discipline, the way Neil lived, all of that. We got all that. I mean, in the end, they go to the best player on the ground. I think if they had been going under the parameters that they outlined, it should have gone to Harvey Langford. He was outstanding. You know, he's not Nick Dacos. He's not Cozzy Pickett. But tell you what, it's going to be a player. And his run-down tackle of Dacos late in the game, the kick to Cozzy to set up the victory when he played on when he shouldn't have, all of these sort of things. He had a 20 or mid-20s and inside 50s about half a dozen times. So I think from that point of view, that's where they needed to go. I don't know why they gave it to the coaches to have it. You know, I think they probably would have been better off just leaving it with the Danaher family. They're like rabbits. There's that many of them. They could have picked it themselves.
0: Yeah, no doubt about that. Brad, once again, mate, you've been fantastic. Big thanks to our sponsors, Ross's Auction, for having Brad join us each and every Tuesday. Enjoy the night tonight, mate, and have a quiet one for Billy Walker.
1: Yeah, don't tell him I told you so, but Woosher's going in tonight. The Bulldog, he's going in, and the West Coast Eagles, captain of the Premiership and coach of their Premiership side. So, big West Australian flavour tonight with Woosher and Billy Walker. So we're looking forward to it.
0: Fabulous, mate. You've heard it first here on The Sports Connection with Brad Hardy. Thanks, Brad. Talk again soon.
1: Cheers, Jeff. See you, Paul.

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1: Hello there, this is Michael Lynch. The Federal Coalition says Labor's broken promises are to blame for its inability to win over voters. After another poll putting One Nation ahead on primary vote, opposition leader Angus Taylor says broken promises from the Prime Minister have eroded trust in both major parties. Liberal MP Ted O'Brien has told Today that voters feel like they're going backwards.
2: We are yet to earn the trust of the Australian people in order for them to say that they're backing us for government. And that's a challenge for all of us. But I put this squarely on Anthony Albanese. He has broken his promises and lied to the Australian people, and they are feeling it in their hip pocket.
1: The aerial culling of brumbies in the Kosciuszko National Park has resumed today, with animal rights activists and other opponents pushing back on the killings. But the culling has been defended by the New South Wales Premier Chris Minns, who says the number of brumbies need to be managed if environmental damage is to be prevented in the national park.
3: It's one of the most beautiful places on earth, and if we don't protect it, it will have massive ecological damage and won't be available for future generations to go and use and recreate in and camp in and, you know, go hunting in and have fun in. I mean, it's just, it's that kind of place. It's beautiful.
1: Latest estimates reveal there are at least 6,476 and as many as 16,000 of the feral horses roaming Kosciuszko National Park near the Victorian border. A former New South Wales police detective believes a tip-off led to the arrest in Greece of one of Australia's most wanted men. A warrant was issued for James Delamangas over the fatal stabbing of a father of two at a Sydney nightclub 27 years ago. It's alleged that when arrested, the 55-year-old was living under an assumed name in a rural Greek village. Peter Maloney says Greek authorities will now consider the brief of evidence before deciding whether to approve his extradition. In Air World News, Israel and Iran say they'll hold off on strikes for now, but both are warning of retaliation if attacks resume. The two countries have traded fire for the first time since a ceasefire came into effect in April. Speaking through a translator, Israeli Prime Minister Benjamin Netanyahu says he won't hesitate to strike again.
4: If the terrorist regime makes the mistake of attacking us again, we will respond with force, because Israel has a full right to self-defense.
1: In other news, new analysis has found growing financial pressure is resulting in lower life satisfaction levels among Australians. Fijian international footballer Kane Evans has spoken about his sexuality and his battle with alcohol and substance addiction. 34-year-old Evans is only the second male player in professional Australian rugby league to publicly come out as gay. And Australians are being urged to help keep the blood bank in the red by rolling up their sleeves during this National Blood Donors Week. Now checking the Aussie share market, where the All Ords is trading down 138 points at 87.17, and one Australian dollar is buying just over 70 US cents. This is Air News. Well, after scoring his first international goal, Aussie striker Tete Yenge is heading into the World Cup full of confidence. The 25-year-old found the back of the net in the Socceroos' 1-1 draw against Switzerland. Yenge says he's loving his time in the green and gold.
5: I've said so many times, you know, you dream of moments like these. I'm just grateful to be here, enjoying my time, and yeah, you can't start any better than that, I guess.
1: To the AFL, and in good news for the Eagles, star defender Ruben Jinbi will not require surgery on his injured quad. A timeline for his return is still up in the air, with club doctors saying this will become clearer as his recovery progresses. Fellow backman Brandon Starcevic has told Sports Today they'll need to beef up their defence in Jinbi's absence.
6: Devastated for Ruben. He's had an incredible year so far and been really important to our back half, but you know, we need you guys to step up and take over the role. And yeah, obviously, yeah, devastated for Ruben, but yeah, be back bigger and stronger.
1: On night one of the Australian swimming trials at Olympic Park, Jenna Forrester claimed the 200 metres individual medley before also qualifying for the 400 metre free, finishing second behind Lainey Pallister. And Africa's referee of the year has been denied entry to the United States ahead of the FIFA World Cup. Omar Artan held a valid visa but was turned away because his home nation Somalia is on President Donald Trump's banned travel list. Australian Independent Radio News.
7: Sport FM traffic. Good morning. Traffic slowing with a breakdown on Roe Highway. It's northbound before Morrison Road, Midvale. The right turn lane's partially blocked. Got a breakdown Mitchell Freeway, northbound at Burns Beach Road, Currumbine, blocking the left emergency lane. Not really causing any dramas, though. Kwinana Freeway looks good southbound from the city, just slowing up northbound around South Street, Bateman. 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
15: Tuesday's weather for the city of Perth, a shower or two expected and a top of 17 degrees with an overnight minimum of 7. Tomorrow, 18 degrees and a shower or two. Thursday, showers and a top of 17. Showers easing on Friday and 17. And Saturday, a shower or two and a top of 19. Right now in Perth at 7 past 11, it's 13.3 degrees.

0: welcome back.
1: You're listening to the Sports Connection here. Well, I haven't been outside the studio for a little while, but I think it's a bit rainy and dreary out there. But stay tuned, because here on the Sports Connection, we've got a treat for you. With us in the studio, our regular WA Marathon Club committee member, training coordinator, as he struggles to read his own writing, and race director, Anne-Marie O'Callaghan. How are you, Anne-Marie?
2: Yeah, great, Peter. Good to be back.
1: Good to have you in. And I see you've brought a guest with you, Deb Anderson, acting events and office manager, and about to run her seventh Rottnest Marathon.
3: Hi, Peter. How are you doing?
1: Good, thank you. I feel very inadequate alongside you two fit racing fanatics. And to help me and to help our listeners, I've set you a task to try and explain a concept which I learnt back in the day when I was at uni. I think it's got something to do with utilising the best energy systems. It was called your training heart rate.
2: Yeah, it certainly developed in the 70s and 80s, and way before we had all the
1: shows how old I am,
2: all the really good stuff that we've got now, which is, we won't get onto the 220 minus your age yet, Peter.
1: Right, no, fair enough.
2: But it was really before we even had, all the instant data we get now. But it was back then recognised as a really good tool to look at how you can get into your various zones with your training. And rather than just focusing on pace or the length of time that you did something for, where, pace can, it can vary, depending on the weather, the terrain, the heat, the humidity, and how fatigued or tired you are, your heart rate is going to be something that you can actually monitor and use to, gauge your zones for training. Mm. And coaches just took on to that really, really a lot. But now we can do it much easier because we all wear a sports watch. We even all sleep with one, so it can tell us what we're doing at night. And it really helps to create balance in our training and to stick with a training plan that you can sustain without the risk of injury as well. So it really has become a great tool to make sure we don't overexert ourselves in training, that, we can really hit specific intensities as well. So everyone now will have a little bit more of an idea of where they're at with their different zones.
1: So back in my day, as naive as it sort of sounds, it was along the lines of if you trained within 60% to 80% of your maximum heart rate, so 220 minus your age is indicatively your maximum heart rate, and if you went into the 60 to 80 zone, you were basically in fat metabolism area. In other words, you got most of your energy from fat, which meant you didn't incur an oxygen debt. If you went too fast, you started getting energy from other sources, which led to the buildup of lactic acid, which gave you that rubber leg feeling, etc., which was a difficult thing to contend with, particularly if you're trying to run a marathon, right, if you started to get that feeling. Is that notionally the idea?
2: And leave you quite fatigued because of that lactic acid that can build up. And, so really on a marathon training program that, Deb's obviously just in that lovely taper
1: zone.
2: Before
1: How far away is it
2: Rottnest?
1: To Rottnest?
3: It's this weekend.
1: Oh, okay. Yeah. You're in a aren't you into eating pasta right now?
3: So don't talk to me.
1: Okay. and she's glowing. How do you glow at this point?
2: Yeah, well, Deb's a very, very talented runner. So we really want to encourage people to spend most of their time during that training program in the zones well under 80%. Uh-huh. So even if you haven't got a heart rate, monitor, some technology, a gadget, you can actually do the RPE, the rate of perceived
1: exertion.
2: Effort or exertion. Now, I'm no good at the RPE. Personally, I find that a little challenging. So I actually do like the data. But it's in that, 50 to 60 to 70% range where you want to be doing 80%. So it's that 80-20 rule, 80% of your training in those lower zone two, which is the new buzzword, if you like. Everyone's talking about their zone two training. And that does mean we're burning stored fat and the fat that we, get from all that carb loading that we're doing as well, rather than dipping into that lactate and really kind of going into suffer mode. Doesn't mean we avoid beyond the 80%. it just means for, you know, marathon training, you only really need one of those really higher intensity, higher heart rate zone training sessions. So, you know, those long runs in that 60 to 70%, you know, build that aerobic base, and they're really building our ability to be on our legs for longer, that longer endurance zone of running. So that's, you know, anything from a zone one to a zone two, where you're, you know, doing 50 to 60 or 60 to 70% of your max heart rate.
1: Back in the day, they used to say, well, if you can conduct a conversation while you're running, you're in that training zone. But of course, if you're like me and you're a good listener, yes, dear, you don't say too many words, so you could be well and truly in your max and not really know about it. Anyway, Deb, you're about to do your seventh. Do you get daunted knowing you've got a marathon coming up?
3: I do indeed. It is very daunting.
1: Has to be.
3: But it's exciting as well. So yeah. I'm still trying to learn that excitement. I could train forever. Come competition day, it's this excitement, this nervous feeling, just it builds up.
1: Yeah.
3: But you know, that's what you want on the start line. You want that energy, and you want to use it for good.
1: So do you run marathons? I mean, there must be a point where you're just going to do the Rottnest Marathon because you just don't want to miss the Rottnest Marathon. You've got a gentleman who's how many has he done?
3: Yeah, so we've got our legend, Gary Harris, who he is the last man standing. So he was one of the very first runners back in 1994, and he's still running today.
1: And he's done every Rottnest Marathon.
3: He's done every Rottnest Marathon.
1: And how many is that?
3: That's 32.
1: Ooh,
3: yeah, okay. 32.
1: I'm just going to my phone to see what the weather's planned for. What day is it?
3: What day? It's on Sunday.
1: Okay. Right. So
3: it's great running weather.
1: Could It'll be unless there happens to be a howling gale.
3: It's traditional
1: or something.
3: Rottnest.
1: Yeah, typical Rottnest.
3: Yeah.
1: So, okay. So where I was going is, are you going along to be, okay, this is my seventh, I want to do my seventh, or are they looking at you, you look like you could be in the peak of your power. Are you going there to do a decent time?
3: So I was actually chatting with my coach this morning, and I said, help, you know, give me some tips.
1: Right. So what are you hoping to run?
3: Well, my best was actually my first Rottnest Marathon back in 2014, which was 3 hours 34.
1: Right.
3: And, she reckons I can do better than that. So I'm in fairly good shape for an old girl myself. And it was only a couple of weeks ago at Anne-Marie's event where I matched my half marathon.
1: In Joondalup.
3: My half marathon PB. I was 13 years old, the PB was. So, we'll see how it goes. It's an interesting this year. I'll be running as well as helping with the event.
1: Obviously not while you're running.
3: No, there's a fantastic team. So the race director has a great team that will be running the event. So I can just check in every lap, see how everything's going.
1: You look like you're the perfect build for a marathoner. Long limbs by the looks of things. Does that help? Or
3: that's one
1: of the funny sports, right? They come in all shapes and sizes.
3: That's the wonderful thing about running. I don't think it really matters what your shape is. Everyone that's there on the day that runs, it's a huge effort. For getting there.
1: It is a huge effort, and it's a long, long distance, right? So I don't want to put you off here, but you must know you're going in to hurt yourself, because I don't care how much training you do, 42 Ks. I mean, a half marathon, I can get by, right? Unless, of course, you're trying to beat your time and you're pushing yourself hard. I mean, I couldn't get by in a half, but I could probably nowadays. Someone said do 5 Ks, I could do it, right? I might hurt. We're talking 42 here, right? So you know you're going to be hurting.
3: Yeah. The beauty with Rottnest, it's 4 laps.
1: There's a bit of plus with that,
3: which,
1: right?
3: I really like the idea of just ticking them off each time.
1: Mm.
3: And
1: mentally. Yeah.
3: And traditionally, I get to the last lap and I say, I don't want it to end.
1: Really?
3: Yeah.
1: Oh, God.
3: Yeah. It's a real emotional ride.
1: Okay, to our listeners, Deb Anderson's a masochist. She's sitting with us in the studio here at Podcast Capital at Gloucester Park, and we're on the Sport Connection 91.3 Sport FN. So tell us about the Rottnest run.
2: Yeah, and I think Deb's touched on a few things there. There's a long tradition now. It's 32nd Rottnest Marathon coming up, consecutive Rottnest Marathon. There's the, you know, the logistics of getting everything from here, from our club at Burswood-on-Swan to Fremantle, and then on a barge or on a ferry to Rottnest, and then storing it at Rottnest, and then setting it up and setting up the course. So the logistics are quite extraordinary. And, I mean, even I was chatting with Deb yesterday and said, how are things going? She goes, oh, we're a bit worried. The barge that took the blue chip timing van, so they just take their whole van, cross on a barge, got a bit banged around.
1: Oh, great, yeah.
2: On the barge. But this year, Rottnest Island said you need to bring an ambulance with you. We don't want you to use the ambulance on the island because we need to keep it for other uses. So the whole ambulance has had to be loaded on a barge. So absolutely everything. And talking to Steve Harling, who is on the committee and organises the catering, you know, 180 kilos of watermelon.
1: Right.
2: You know, probably however many litres of Gatorade have to go across. Trays of bananas have to go across. Not to mention all the medals, the trophies. And when you've got over, well, coming up to nearly 2,300, 2,400 athletes, they all have to get there. So extra ferries have to be organised.
1: Oh, right, okay.
2: 100 and probably close to maybe nearly 200 volunteers. They all need ferry tickets to get there, accommodation if they're staying, meals during the day when they're working. So the logistics are quite extraordinary. The truck has to get packed, which has happened already. And I think, Deb, you said the truck's going today, hopefully.
3: Going this morning, yep.
2: Hoping the conditions are okay.
1: Yeah, you got that.
2: The ferry still gets to go. So, you know, Ray Lampard, who is the race director, he just needs a great round of applause. He's done it for a few years for the committee now. He is a very experienced runner, very experienced race director, and just it's a military, you know, operation. You know, everyone's wired up. He has a whole team of people that are all connected around the island, so he can, you know, be alerted really quickly on event day when there's something that can goes wrong, might go wrong. And he's already nervous that he's forgotten something, he said, apparently, to Deb, even though the shed's empty. It's all been put in a truck and it's all going on a barge. But you do get nervous because you can't just ring someone up and say, can you quickly pop down to the club and grab this?
1: Ray, if you're like me, it's your toothbrush. Right? That's all you've forgotten, mate.
3: I've brought an extra one.
1: But I was going to say, amongst your runners, I'm sure someone's got an extra one that never goes astray. It's 20 minutes past 11 here on 91.3 Sport FM. You're listening to The Sport Connection. With us are our two members of the WA Marathon Club. And in particular, the one who looks a little bit edgy is Deb Anderson, who's about to do her seventh Rottnest Marathon. Any visions of international marathons, or have you already done some international marathons?
3: No, I haven't. So my first one I've actually got lined up in October, which is the three-country marathon.
1: Okay.
3: Yeah, and so you start in Germany, run through Austria, Switzerland, and you finish in Austria. So I thought, well, I've never done one, why not hit three countries at one time? So
1: fabulous.
3: That's on the plans.
1: And you only have to stamp in once into Europe, so you don't have to keep taking your passport out, right? So you've done all right. Yeah, that'd be a good little thing. I've had a look at upcoming events and training programs for you guys. We've talked about the event and traffic control training course once before. That's 27th of this month. Who are we looking for to go along to that?
2: Oh, willing members or non-members, but mostly out to our members who are really looking for a key specific role that is always in short supply, event traffic controllers. And for me, it was one of the first things I did when I joined the club, went and did the ETC course. And it just meant I could just, you know, say to the club when they said they needed a volunteer, I'll be ETC. Mm-hmm. Just meant I knew what I was doing, knew where to go, And I would always arrange for a friend to also do it, so we were on the same spot. And it's just a really fun job. And yes, the training course is a chunk of a day, but, you know, it's not just about holding a lollipop sign, a stop-go baton. There's a bit more behind it than that. So it's a really important, a really crucial role on our volunteering list that is often hard to fill. So if you've got any members listening that really would enjoy that role, the course is for them.
1: Okay. Is it a free course or do they have to pay? Free.
3: Yeah. And they do, they only need to do two duties a year and then they get their free membership the following year.
1: Okay. So you volunteer twice and in that role and then you go through into a complimentary membership.
3: That's right.
1: Very cool. Now, the next event or day after, 28th of June, King of the Mountain. Now, after you guys, I've got a cyclist coming in. I'm going to practice it. Alejandra Arroyas Jordan. She's the Polka Dot Jersey cyclist, so she loves mountains. Runners, not so much, I don't suppose. So where is the King of the Mountain?
2: So
1: don't tell me it's in Albany, Bluff Knoll or something.
2: Starts and finishes at Helena Valley Primary School. Deb knows it really well. And you would have ran it a few times, Dev.
3: Yeah.
2: And there is one rather steep incline, isn't there? It's about 20% gradient.
3: Yes. Yeah. And then you get up there and then you have to come back down. So it is it's not for the faint-hearted, but it is
1: How long is the race?
3: It's 16Ks. Mm-hmm. Really enjoyable. And
1: is it on road or trail?
3: Trail. Yeah.
1: Running down, not so good on trail. I mean, it's good, but potentially hazardous.
3: It is. You just got to watch your feet.
1: Yeah.
3: Yeah. We've got a team out there. We've got medics on call.
1: We don't need to talk about medics, but yeah.
3: Also, there's a hot cup of soup for all finishers at the
1: end. Not mulled wine?
3: We haven't got that across the line yet.
1: You haven't got that one going yet, no. Righto. Training program starting the 13th of July for the Women's Classic, Perth Running Festival, and, of course, that Melbourne Marathon.
2: Yeah, once again, we thought we would, you know, look to what else is happening at the same time. And the Perth Running Festival and the Melbourne Marathon are on exactly the same weekend. So that program will start on the 13th of July and will be a 14-week program to really get people through to those two key events. And likewise, the Women's Classic, which is also starting on the 13th of July. And that's free program for members, the Women's Classic program. Because we really want to see people who maybe, you know, like you said, just wanting to get back into running into a 5K distance or step from a 5 into a 10-kilometre distance. So that program is free for members. And then the Perth Running Festival and Melbourne Marathon Project, they obviously have a fee to pay. And as I think I've mentioned before, the money from that helps to engage the coaches for those programs. And Sasha Johnson is running those two programs at the same time. So they're still open and we would encourage people to go online, or go onto the website and have a look at those programs.
1: I've got a lost cyclist outside sending me text messages. So obviously she needs one of those, what do you call
3: ETC.
1: Them? ETC people who I've normally got here at their podcast capital. But we'll no doubt we'll have to go and track her down in a little while. So, Deb, good luck for this weekend.
3: Looking forward to it.
1: Yeah, no, good on you. So you do a marathon. How many marathons would you do in a year?
3: Last year I did 3.
1: Really?
3: Yeah.
1: Wow.
3: It weren't hugely successful, but I do enjoy pacing. So most of those were pacing,
1: right?
3: Which is a really fun task. But no, Rottnest will be. I'll race this one.
1: Okay, all right. So pacing. I love pacing. All right, I like hurting myself so someone else could have a good day.
2: It's a real skill.
1: I'm sure it would be a good
2: incredible skill.
1: I mean. AI is going to get rid of that role. You know that, don't you? They're just going to have a purple light. But but 42Ks is a bit hard to have a... Oh, we're going to have a visitor. It's going to be a bit hard to do without

0: at the club, and they just go from marathon to marathon through the year, and they don't let it drop down, so they have to then constantly pick it up, which, you know, I haven't mastered that myself yet, Peter, but I can look to amazing friends and people at the club like Deb and see what can be achieved with good structured training.
1: Yeah, fabulous. Well, I admire you both, actually, and I thank you very much for coming in, sparing the time with us. Look forward to having you back, Anne-Marie, and see what other guests you can find for me. Even if it is Deb, we can talk as to how this Rotto thing went. Don't worry about the weather. It's like if it's blowing in your face for half an island, it's going to be blowing behind your back for the next half of the island, right? Wow. Four laps of Rottnest Island. And you look forward to it. You don't want to stop.
2: Just the harrowing sound of the bagpipes at the beginning of the run. It's a real emotional feeling.
1: I think I can find a therapist friend to help you with your issue. That's wonderful. Anne-Marie, Deb Anderson, thank you very much for joining us here on The Sport Connection. Over to you, Paul.

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0: back. You're listening to The Sports Connection. It's been an unbelievably big day here at The Sports Connection at our studio podcast capital, Gloucester Park, here in the city. And I'm excited about our in-studio guest, Alejandra Rojas?
1: Rojas.
0: Rojas.
1: Okay. It's close enough.
0: Yeah, okay. Alexander.

0: Yandra Royaz Jordan in the studio. She's a cyclist, one of these ones that goes up and down mountain type cyclist, loves long distances. Welcome.
1: Thank you. Thank you. Thank you for having me here.
0: Yeah, just lift your mic up a little bit and we're perfect.
1: This is my first time doing this, so very excited.
0: Yeah, no problem whatsoever. It's great to have you in the studio. So, okay, what got you into cycling? What inspired you to become a cyclist?
1: Yeah, I always been quite active, cycling started pretty casually. It started through more triathlons, actually, back home. Back home, Chile. I'm from Chile. And when my older brother took me to watch his first competition in triathlon, and when I was younger, and I felt in love with the sport straight away, especially with the cycling part of it. So I started practicing, training, racing as well until 2018,
0: yep,
1: when I finished my studies, and then I moved to Australia, and cycling wasn't really a priority. It was more than focus on making a new life, you know, and everything. So I didn't have a bike until 2020. And then I bought my first bike here in Australia and I started cycling again. And it remembered me how much I love the sport. And I just went from a hobby to became a really competitive and passionate about just... Yeah, I think that's how it started.
0: Yeah, fantastic. Now tell me, as an athlete, so you're obviously not a tall girl.
1: No, I'm a very short person.
0: You're quite short. Is your attribute your endurance, your power, or is it the combination of both?
1: I'd say it's a combination. Strength. It's crucial. I think having good training load on your legs,
0: yep,
1: and also endurance, and I think my roots as well from being from Latin America,
0: yep,
1: it gets me more passionate about it.
0: Yep.
1: But overall, I think being small and trying to keep the weight a bit low helps me more to go through uphill and things easier than maybe a bigger person.
0: A bigger person.
1: Yeah.
0: All right. Interesting. I would have thought a bigger person's got the levers they can crank them, but obviously
1: No, obviously a bigger person, they are probably stronger, but maybe stronger on flat or a sprint or those kind of attributes, I think.
0: Okay. Yeah. Interesting. Righto. So you're still an amateur, right? So
1: yes.
0: What sort of challenges does an amateur cyclist face?
1: I think the biggest challenge is being an amateur athlete, it's trying to balance between work and training and all the everyday life. You are not training full time, and also in my case, while trying to train and race, I keep dealing with visas and migration processes, which is
0: mentally an overload.
1: Mentally, yeah. Sometimes trying to perform in sport while also building a life in a new country, speaking another language which isn't your first language, and sometimes I felt many times in disadvantage because you're racing or trying to make this against people who doesn't have that.
0: They don't have those challenges.
1: Those challenges or living against the club in more way than another.
0: Mm.
1: Yeah, I think that's the more challenging part of being and trying to perform here.
0: So with your training, is it all on the bike or do you do some training off the bike in a gym or rehab?
1: Oh, yeah, 100%. I think you can just lean on cycling only. You need to do strength training, especially if you want to have like a podium finish or something like that. You need to have more dedication in the gym and prioritize maybe recovery, sleep well, eating well.
0: Mm-hmm.
1: It's not only the bike, it's so many other things you need to try to balance.
0: And how much time would you spend on the bike per week?
1: Per week, depending of if I'm training for a big event. But for example, if I'm training for now I'm training for the world. So I've been doing 400 kilometers a week, which is like over, I don't know, more than 20 hours on the bike. But I also I go to work on the bike, and I go everywhere
0: so
1: on the bike.
0: In, you sneak
1: so
0: in
1: that's how everyone trying to fit the kilometers in. Actually,
0: right.
1: Everybody I know from cycling, they trying to put the endurance on the bike, going to work and everywhere on the bike. That's the only. I mean, it helps a lot. It helps a lot just to do the kilometers you need to do for an endurance training.
0: Absolutely. Okay, so you've had some really good recent success. You did the Tour de Brisbane.
1: Yes.
0: Gran Fondo, I think they pronounce it.
1: Yeah.
0: So what did that race mean to you, and how did you prepare for it?
1: It meant a lot, and thanks for the... that it meant a lot because it secured my qualification for the UCI World Championship in Japan.
0: Yep.
1: Now later this August.
0: Yep.
1: And it was a result of we were just talking now of months of training and preparation with early mornings, late nights, putting aside many other social things.
0: saying no.
1: Just focusing, yes, saying no to pretty much everything. So since the day I knew the world would be in Japan, I said to myself, I'm going to qualify in Brisbane. So I said, I've been thinking, what a better idea to get to know a new place than racing in it.
0: Yeah.
1: So It was pretty special, especially because I secured the qualification, but also I crossed the line in second place on my age group, which is quite special. And yeah, I was feeling good. I was very locked in, and I had good feeling, good legs, and I was feeling like it was going to be a good day, and it was.
0: How long was the race?
1: The race was 110 kilometers,
0: right.
1: around Brisbane. Honestly, the name is the Tour de Brisbane, and it's actually the Tour de Brisbane.
0: Yeah,
1: it goes everywhere.
0: Yeah. Is it hilly?
1: It's very hilly.
0: Suits you, right?
1: Yeah, I was ready actually for like punchy hills, because I was never in Brisbane before, so I didn't know the city was lots of undulated streets, and I was training for that like peak power, let's say.
0: Yeah.
1: And yeah, I had good legs, as I said, and I found myself going for second, and I was very happy.
0: Excellent.
1: Yeah.
0: If you just joined us, we've got Alejandra Royaz Jordan in the studio. She's a cyclist. She's about to go to the UCI Gran Fondo World Championships in Japan in August, and we're talking about her journey since coming here from Chile. You didn't come straight to Perth, and you went to Melbourne, then from Melbourne to Perth?
1: Yes, yes. I've been, because I came with a working holiday visa. We travel a lot when we are on that program.
0: Yep.
1: So I've been living in a few cities in Perth. In Australia.
0: In Australia. So even though it's a solo sport, it's also a team sport, right?
1: Cycling. It is, yes. It
0: and
1: can be.
0: Our backdrop, if you're watching this on YouTube, you can see four gleaming athletes, and Alejandra moved aside so you can see her gleaming face as well. Are they from your club, the South Perth Roulettes?
1: That was in this year, in January, where was the Nationals Road Championship in Perth. It's like a 1 week of different
0: events. Yeah, I remember it was a hot week.
1: Yeah, it's a great week for us, but maybe not much for the people was driving and have to go around. But that day was the team time trial where you do it by clubs.
0: Mm-hmm.
1: And yes, the four of us, we were racing in the team time trial women as South Perth Rulers, which is our club.
0: Mm-hmm.
1: And we won it overall women time trial and also our category.
0: Fantastic.
1: That we got nationals champions. It was very special.
0: Well done. Congratulations. So do you enjoy being part of a team?
1: Yeah, it's great. There are people that don't like that format, but I really don't mind to sacrifice my own goals or achievements in order to help whoever is doing better in the general points.
0: Yep.
1: Maybe not in this format, but because I did the tour of Margaret River, which was also in a team format with six riders in a 3-day stage event.
0: Okay.
1: Where you need to work as a team and get to know everyone's strength and help whoever is doing better on the day, on the points. And that means you...
0: Sacrifice yourself.
1: Yeah, exactly. And burn yourself.
0: Yeah, no,
1: exactly.
0: So I've often wondered about this. I mean, I become an expert in cycling at this time of the year because you've had the Giro d'Italia and you're about to have the Tour de France.
1: And
0: so, you know, we all get into the, particularly in this game, we try to act like we know a lot about sport. But how much help is it when someone from your team comes back to be in front of you? Is it to face the breeze? Is it to set the pace?
1: Okay.
0: How do you help someone?
1: Oh, okay. Well, that comes down all to aerodynamics kind of things.
0: Right. Okay.
1: Just to make it simple, whoever is at the front, it's getting most of the wind resistance, and it's covering you behind, which you are doing less effort going as fast as the person in front of you, so you get less exhausted, let's say, and saving while other one is doing all the job. So that's how they help you at the end. Yeah.
0: Okay. No, that makes a lot of sense. Now tell me another question I've often wondered: if I could hit you with a wand, a magic wand,
1: okay,
0: and offer you 3 months' worth of training benefits, and you don't have to do the training, or just give you the benefits, or a new bike of your dream, what would help you the most?
1: I think it will help me. Oh, that's a tough question, because obviously the bike will help you a lot, but you need to train for it.
0: Yeah.
1: But if like magically I have, like, I wake up one day and I have 3 months of training in my body,
0: you choose the training. Yeah. So a bike is obviously important. But doesn't overcome,
1: I mean, you can have the most expensive bike on the market and the top range of bikes, but that doesn't make you you need to train.
0: Yeah,
1: you need to keep training. I think everyone see you, what you're capable of when you train, rather than which bike you have.
0: So, for those of you who don't know a lot about cycling, like me, probably the oddest person in a race is one that wears polka dots. It reminds you of a Dalmatian. But in actual fact, it's something you strive for, right? You like the polka dot jersey. Because what does that mean normally?
1: The polka dot jersey is, I don't know if people have seen the Tour de France. They call it also the polka dot jersey, which are mountain stages or points that people get when they go through a mountain.
0: Yep.
1: And we experienced that. I earned that in the Tour de Margaret River in 2024. So in this team, because it's a team, like the same kind of concept as a Tour de France, let's put it that way,
0: yep,
1: where you work as a team,
0: yep,
1: and you also have individual points, so you have both. But just to the group can pursue the general classification, polka dot jersey, or the sprint jersey. So it has a little bit of everything for every kind of particular strength for the rider, so they can go for it,
0: yep,
1: I think. So in our case, I was going and doing well in my category for the polka dot jersey, and the team helped me to hold it for 3 days,
0: yep,
1: until the last stage where I went to the stage and put the polka dot jersey, which is it's very special because coming from Chile, it's a very hilly region as well, where it's the Andes range, so it felt very special to represent like the Latin kind of roots that I have in that jersey.
0: Yeah, no, fantastic.
1: Yeah.
0: So when you're going to Japan now with the Worlds in mind, do you go there thinking, I want to win the race or I want to win the category, or how will you approach that? Or you want to do your best, obviously,
1: yes,
0: I know that.
1: But. Yes, so I'm super excited to be there, honestly. I can't wait. Training won't change too much, like just keep consistent training and... I will try to get in my best possible shape and try to do my best against the best amateurs in the world. Mm. That's a big, big challenge. So I try to don't have big expectations because you don't really know how it's going to be. But I'm still having 2.5 months, I think.
0: Yep.
1: And yeah, I want to be maybe in the top 20, I'd be super happy.
0: Yeah. And to get over there is quite a feat. You take your bike, I imagine. You take all your bits
1: and
0: pieces.
1: Everything.
0: How early before the race is your plan to go to Japan?
1: So I already got tickets.
0: Oh, right.
1: The race is on the 30th of August.
0: Yep.
1: And I'm flying out on the 26th.
0: Not that long, really.
1: No, not that long, because honestly, one day before, it's okay.
0: Yep.
1: I didn't want to skip many days here as well to go there. But it takes a few days to get there, so it's like a 3 flights, because it's in a bit remote area of Japan. It's not like very central, so you need. That's why I'm gonna get there on a Friday, so I have Saturday to.
0: Acclimatize,
1: accommodate everything.
0: It's on the same time zone, so that helps, right?
1: I'm not sure. Is
0: I'm pretty
1: it?
0: Sure we are. Yeah. Pretty sure we are.
1: I haven't checked
0: Check that.
1: That
0: out. I'm pretty sure we are. Certainly last time I went there, we were on the same time zone. Now, listeners will let us know on the Retrovision text line if I'm wrong, but I have a hunch I'm right in this instance. So to get there as an amateur takes a lot of support and help.
1: Yeah.
0: I know. I know the Mary Street Bakery is one of the many places
1: work
0: you work.
1: Mm-hmm.
0: By the way, what do you reckon is the best coffee at the Mary Street Bakery?
1: I don't want to get in trouble with this, but everyone has the different coffees. But I would say, I don't know.
0: Short Mac topped up, that'll do.
1: That's the one you get.
0: Yeah.
1: I like the long Mac topped up.
0: Oh, well, fair enough. You have that. Who else has helped you along the way? Who else?
1: I also work in a bike shop.
0: Uh-huh.
1: They support me. They have supported me a lot, especially.
0: What bike shop's that?
1: It's the Evolution Bikes in uh-huh. Highgate. So great bike, great mechanics, great people working there, obviously.
0: Yeah.
1: I got my new bike from there.
0: Uh-huh.
1: With their support, they've been helping me in all this racing journey, which I started a couple of years ago. And yeah, every problem I have, they just support me. Yeah, they're quite happy with my results lately. And I also race with a skin suit provided by them. So with the Evolution bikes and everything, and logos. On the suit, so
0: good.
1: Yeah.
0: Well, that's good for them too, no doubt. Yeah, it's a win-win for everybody.
1: Exactly.
0: You also told me that not only do you work with train with the South Perth Rollers,
1: mm-hmm.
0: but you also have an online coach as well.
1: Oh yes. This wouldn't be that good if I don't have a training plan.
0: Yeah.
1: Which I put all my confidence in. And everything on a coach. He's a Chilean coach, so we do everything online because he's in Chile.
0: Mm-hmm.
1: He is the CEO or the director of the first UCI Continental team in Chile, and it's from my hometown as well. So I contact him when I decided to go like deep and racing and everything. So he was happy with my goals, and he was happy to help me. And I've been with him over a year ago, and it's been really good.
0: Mm, your results are flourishing.
1: Yeah, exactly.
0: So how do you do it remotely? You send him your your training and your times, heart rates, stuff like that? Does he worry about that?
1: Yeah, so now you can do everything online pretty much. Sure. So there's some platforms online, for example, Training Peaks, it's well known. And we use Training Peaks where he apply and submit all my training for a couple of weeks. And he can see my stats, and because I use devices, like on the bike, you use a power meter.
0: Oh, okay.
1: So he can see how many watts I'm doing. That depends on your body weight. You use your heart rate monitor, so you can see your heart rate, BPMs. So he can use all that information to see us individual and make a plan, what it makes better for you, what are you weaker, what are you more strong, what it needs to be more working on, and and so on.
0: Fabulous. Now tell me, when you get to Japan, so you, heaven forbid, if you get a puncture or something goes wrong with your bike.
1: Hopefully not. But
0: do they provide a support crew in that situation, or how does that work?
1: In the competition, you mean? So I believe the every race has the convoy, let's say, where they help people on the day.
0: So they
1: race.
0: Don't necessarily only help their team; they're there to help.
1: No, and this world championship, they said it will be not like assistant for the riders. But however, in other races, you can have assistant on from a team or someone. But in this one in particular, no. But they have help for whoever has an issue on the ride. For example, if I have a puncture, or even worse, if I crash or something, they are ambulances or they are event cars. Sure. They will get you back to.
0: And what about food stations? Feed.
1: Feed. And this, I was reading the race details, and they said they usually have for the when they because this one they also do the Gran Fondo Japan Niseko, but because this year is the world championship in the same race event, they won't provide any feed zone, but they usually do it in the Gran Fondo, so you need to carry pretty much your everything.
0: You got to carry it pretty well the whole race,
1: everything.
0: Wow. So how long's the anticipated race, hour wise, time wise?
1: For how long I'm thinking to finish it? This is 140 kilometers and 2,800 meters of elevation. So I haven't calculated yet, but probably 4 hours and something.
0: All right.
1: If I'm fulfilling the greatest. If it's not, well.
0: Yeah, it could be like, but so four hours at least in the saddle. So you would expect that you would carry food for that, would you?
1: Yeah. So Brisbane was 110, and I carried everything. It was good, was enough.
0: Yep.
1: Here it's just 30 kilometers more, but it's like 1,000 meters more of elevation. So you need more food.
0: So what sort of food do you cut?
1: You carry gels.
0: Yep.
1: Gels are easy to digest and fast working carbs.
0: Yep.
1: That's what are you looking at when you're racing, having something which works fast. And the bottles as well, you have carbs and you have sodium and all the electrolytes you need. So you are aiming, that's very personal, but you're aiming to have an intake roughly of 90 carbs per hour, and sodium 800 or 1,000 milligrams per hour as well, because you need that all, with all the sweating and all the energy you are going to put into it.
0: And I imagine you also need to take preparation perhaps for cold weather, wet weather as well?
1: Yeah, so looking at the weather now, it's going to be autumn there, so maybe similar than here, like 22 degrees maximum. So it's
0: going to
1: be, and it's in a cold area. So I think I'm going to evaluate. I'm going to take all my clothes. I'm going to take everything and I will
0: decide on
1: assess on the day. What it feels better, but I think once you start the race and with all the adrenaline and everything, and you get warm, and, yeah. and especially when you're going uphill, everything, it's just you want to take everything off. You don't want to feel uncomfortable because you are overdressed or something. So I might just hold the call for it at the start, and yeah, then and yeah. then just I'm gonna just send it to get warm.
0: Fair enough. Sounds like a strategy to me. It's fascinating. Thank you so much for coming in and telling us of your journey a cyclist here in Perth, Western Australia. Beyond this, what's your next goal?
1: The next goal will be after Japan, maybe racing again, the Nationals in January. We will be here again for another extra year. So we want to keep the title maybe for
0: Fair
1: the
0: enough.
1: Team time
0: yeah,
1: trial.
0: Why wouldn't you?
1: And yeah, that's I think the maybe the next big goal, the Grand Fondo Nationals and the team time trial. And after that, I think I would think if I want to qualify again to the Worlds, we'll be in Europe next year.
0: Okay. Mm. So I want to finish this on the right note. So help me here. This J.
1: The J.
0: So do I pronounce it as Yas or Hus? Or
1: Hus. Yes. Yes. Hus. Like a H.
0: Like in Alejandra Rojas.
1: Yeah, Jordan. Rojas.
0: Okay.
1: And Jordan as well, but here.
0: Jordan, of course. Yeah. Alejandra Rojas Jordan.
1: We have two surnames and
0: Ah, right, okay. So yeah. Here's me thinking.
1: That's not my middle name.
0: It's here's me name. Thinking Jordan was, you know, maybe you like Michael Jordan and you picked up.
1: Yeah, everybody does.
0: Jordan. Alejandra Rojas Jordan. No, you're Jordan.
1: Jordan.
0: our great cyclist from here in Perth, Western Australia. Going very soon to Japan to compete in the UCI Gran Fondo World Championship. A big thanks for coming in today.
1: Thank you. This was fun.
0: And to our radio listeners, thank you so much for participating today. Thank you for listening and tuning in on the Retrovision text line 0429 913 913. Don't forget, Paul will put all of this up on Catch Up. 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
3: Hello there, this is Michael Lynch. In a political first, the Australian Labor Party is asking its supporters for donations to help fight the rise of One Nation. Michael Packey reports.
4: The Australian Labor Party is urging supporters to donate up to $27 to help fund a campaign to stem One Nation's momentum. A series of key opinion polls show the minor party is now the most popular political movement in Australia, slightly overtaking Labor and leaving the coalition in its wake. Labor Senator Don Farrell says raising funds to fight an opponent is justified.
5: I don't think there's anything particularly unusual about the Labor Party saying to its members, please support us.
4: The opposition's Ted O'Brien claims the government's budget is to blame for One Nation's rise.
6: Australians have lost confidence because they get poorer by the day.
4: The coalition believes the Prime Minister's broken election promises is driving distrust in the major political parties. Michael Packey reporting.
3: Australia's hospitality sector is warning of an imminent price rise as businesses struggle to cope with a series of new costs. More on that from Nilsen Scott in Canberra.
7: From July, the minimum wage will increase to over $1,000 a week, and employers will also have to contribute superannuation on the same day they pay wages rather than quarterly. On top of this, businesses will no longer be able to pass on credit card surcharges to customers. Wes Lambert from the Restaurant and Cafe Association warns, as the industry struggles, patrons will inevitably have to wear the cost.
8: Put their prices up about 10% throughout the year.
7: Sydney restaurateur David Bitton claims it's getting harder with fewer people eating out as inflation bites.
9: Definitely less spending. So instead of going out two or three times a week, then we're going out once.
7: Some businesses believe the changes could add around $200,000 a year in new costs. Nelson Scott, Canberra.
3: A Queensland couple has donated $40 million to support research into a cure for motor neuron disease. Construction magnates Quentin and Kylie Burt have told Seven they made the donation to Neil Danaher's Fight MND charity because they believe in the late AFL legend's legacy of bringing people together when the world is so divided.
10: Oh, he's inspirational. He's like, basically, he did what we all do. We just don't have the guts to do it. It's that simple.
11: Oh, find a cure? That's what you hope. That's all you can hope.
3: In other AIR medical news, new research shows fewer teenagers are being vaccinated against human papillomavirus. Gabriel Hodson reports.
12: Australia's goal of eliminating cervical cancer by 2030 is looking increasingly remote as the rate of vaccination for human papillomavirus plummets to just 78% for adolescent girls. The National Centre for Immunisation Research and Surveillance says it reached almost 86% in 2020, but since the pandemic, it's all been downhill. Experts at the University of Melbourne have told SMH The Age the decline is part of a broader trend leading to a resurgence of diseases like measles, whooping cough and diphtheria. They say it's being fuelled by a rise in homeschooling, absenteeism and cuts to public health.
3: And in world news, the death toll from a 7.8 earthquake in the southern Philippines has now risen to 35. This is AIR News. In one of the most inspiring AFL stories of the year, a Queensland couple has donated $40 million to Neil Danaher's Fight MND charity. Sarah Patterson reports.
13: Yesterday's annual Big Freeze game between Collingwood and Melbourne inspired an incredible gesture. Last week, construction magnates Quentin and Kylie Burt pledged $10 million for the charity. But having attended the MCG blockbuster themselves, the couple felt so inspired they decided to raise their contribution to $40 million. The Big Freeze game came just weeks after its founder, Neil Danaher, died following his own battle with MND. Sarah Patterson, AIR Sport.
3: AFL club presidents meet today ahead of the Australian Football Hall of Fame presentation. High on the talk's agenda, the future of the Tasmanian Stadium. Laurie Daly has added Payne Haas and Api Koryasou to his 21-man squad for Origin 2 in Melbourne next week. Stephen Crichton has been ruled out of the game because of an ongoing shoulder injury. Mitchell Moses, though, will be given until Thursday to prove his fitness. Former coach Brad Fittler has told today that Moses can't have any doubt at all about his hamstring.
14: Laurie's going to need him at 100% in 2 days' time, so there's a good chance that Ethan Strange will move into 5-8, where he did so well.
3: Brad Fittler on Australian Independent Radio News.
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16: G'day, we've got a crash, Berrigan Drive, eastbound at Kwinana Freeway, Jandakot, with multiple lanes blocked. A couple of breakdowns on Mitchell Freeway, northbound at Burns Beach Road for a tyre change, and southbound at Reed Highway, Balcatta. That left emergency lane is closed by incident response. Slow with the roadworks, 2J Road through Stratton both ways. Bowel cancer is Australia's deadliest cancer for people aged 25 to 54. It's important you know the red flag signs and symptoms. Visit bowelcanceraustralia.org. Station sponsor, it's Paul, and that's the latest traffic on 91.3 Sport FM.
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22: Well, the rain has cleared for the moment, but it is expected to return later this afternoon as we head for a top of 17 degrees with an overnight minimum of 7. And the rain will hang around for the rest of the week. Tomorrow, showers and 18. Thursday, rain around and 17. Friday, showers easing and 17. And Saturday, if you're heading to the footy, grab a brolly. Shower or two and 19 degrees. Right now in Perth at 8 past 12, it's 13.5.
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0: Well, a bit of a different looking crew tonight here on Waffle World. Great to have your company this evening following a great weekend of footy. We had footy on Saturday and on Sunday. A couple of intriguing results, perhaps an upset in there, or was it when the West Coast Eagles had 18 listed AFL players? They knocked off the top of the table. Claremont, Peel Thunder flying right now. Perth, good win over Subiaco. And East Perth, they get their revenge in a grand final replay at home against the Bulldogs. 8-goal winners in the end. So we're going to break all of that down for you here on Waffle World tonight. We'll also catch up with Warren Parker, who made the move from East Perth to Claremont only a couple of weeks ago. So he's going to join the show. And don't forget, you can have your say on Sport FM this evening. 9418 7700 to give us a call, or you can text through to 0429 913 913. Don't forget as well, our Radiothon is now live, and if you donate today, a great prize. You go into the draw to win a prize thanks to Gear Wrench, lifetime guarantee, beautiful set that they have provided us. Now, I'm Matt Grublich. Alongside me, as always, is award-winning journalist John Townsend, and we've got we've called him up tonight from the B team. We've called him up from the Rezzies. Comes up to the league tonight. Chris Mitsopoulos joins us as well.
1: Well, and congratulations, Chris, on your ability to transition. So you're going from the B team to the A team. That is transitioning. And everyone has to be nimble, agile and flexible. And I'm glad that you are. The best thing about it, actually got a good-looking rooster at the end of the table now. Normally I have to look at a bloke who puts the beady eyes on me, but he's gone off to be disappointed at the MCG today. And he is.
0: Well, he has.
1: Now, before we get underway, I'm with Corey Watts. So, Corey, I heard Corey Watts last week say that the trip from Scarborough to Hamilton Hill for last week's Waffle World was suboptimal. Well, I've gone from Subiaco to Hamilton Hill this afternoon in about 90 minutes. I travelled at about 14.2 kilometres an hour, and the bloke who broke the two-hour record for the marathon, Sebastian Saw, did that a few weeks ago. I reckon he could have beaten me here by 45 minutes if we'd set off at the same time.
0: Well, Mitzi and I were talking pre-show, and we were thinking we might have to give Watsy a call if you don't make it in on time tonight, Townie. We were a little scared, but you get in for the intro. Mitzi, two-time premiership player at the Demons, and of course a Sport FM great on commentary for so many years. Welcome to you.
2: Yeah, good afternoon or good evening to you, Matt, and to you, John. Well, I got a different version of why I'm here today. Jacob Lansmere said to me, "Look, I know you want to stay in the league team, but can you just go down to the
1: cut him off immediately.
2: Can you just go down to the res?
1: We don't play before lunchtime here
2: for 1 week. But it's good to be here. It's good to be here to talk to you guys and our listeners. After John, what was an interesting weekend? And I was just thinking, John, wouldn't this be a nightmare for the WA football if West Coast and Peel played off in the grand final? Because after what we've seen so far this year, that is a distinct possibility."
1: Well, I ran into a very senior football administrator at South Freo a week ago today, and he said that very thing. West Coast are out. That's our worst nightmare, if West Coast actually make it through to the finals. Not that they don't deserve to if they play well enough, but the problem is, imagine having a grand final with West Coast in it. If it's reflected in their home and away form, it would be a record low crowd in triple figures, maybe in quadruple figures.
0: Will it be? Will the AFL fans go, "We've been starved for success"?
1: I think they would go, our team's been finished for a month, we're out. So that is a real issue. Now, they've got a bit of work to do. I think you're going to have to win 11 games to make the top five this year because, nine out of 18, West Coast, West Perth are probably not going to win too many, so you can add another one, 10, and then West Coast percentage is very poor, only 81%. So they're probably going to have to win 11 games, and they've won four at the moment. So that's 7 out of 9. You couldn't see them doing it, simply because they're hostage to the ebbs and flows of what happens at AFL level. At the moment, they've got a pretty fit senior list, and that's why they had 19 come back and play against West Coast, and some of them were outstanding. Lindsay was really good. Elijah Hewitt was very good. Had a good chat to Elijah Hewitt's dad after the game and got an understanding of what he's been through. He actually volunteered or asked to go back to the Waffle. He wanted to play, and he was playing at half forward, found it really uncomfortable, wasn't working. Said to the senior coach, how about if I go back to the Waffle and play in the middle and, you know, get my form back in there and have a look at me then. So that's what's happened. So 19 players, and if they were to maintain that level of just about the full side being AFL listed, they're going to beat almost everyone. If they start coming back to 16 and 15 and 14, they'll come back to the fold as they've done over their recent history. But if they were to go through, that would be a concern for the Waffle, but you can only go on who performs well.
2: Yep. And since they've introduced those two mid-season draftees in Franco and Herbert, was it?
1: Yep.
2: They certainly have added a little, quite a bit to that to that squad.
1: What a great advantage a Waffle club has, yep. And I'm saying West Coast as a Waffle club, that middle of the year they can pick up no other club can do it, or Freo could do it, and then they house them at Peel, obviously. None of the other eight can do it. So it's an immediate advantage to that side.
3: Yeah. Well, the other clubs actually lose the players with the mid-season drafts. So, it does have an impact, doesn't it? Franco was really good, 26 possessions in the game.
1: I mean, they're coming eighth at the moment. Look, I'm not sure that West Coast are going to make it through. They're a bit too far back. As I said, they're going to have to win 11, I think, to get through. They can't afford too many hiccups from here. And, you know, given their, you know, Gimby has gone down this weekend, so he'll miss a fair chunk of footy, you would have thought. So somebody goes back in for him, they'll come back to the fold.
3: Yeah. Well, I mean, we spoke about it last week. I started off the show by reading out the ladder, and I think it's relevant to do it again today because we've still got nine competitive teams in the competition. Claremont on top. In recent weeks they've been a little shaky there at 7-2. Peel Thunder, probably the most informed team right this second at 6-3 in second. Then we have three teams at 5-4, in East Perth in third, South Fremantle in fourth, and Perth in fifth, percentage separating those three teams. Subiaco in sixth at 4-5, East Fremantle in seventh at 4-4, West Coast in eighth at 4-5, and Swan Districts in ninth at 3-6. West Perth a little too far behind, you'd think, at 1-7 on the bottom. But, it's such an even competition, which I think is great for Waffle football.
1: Yeah, and it's come about because the best sides have come off a bit. Claremont were flying 3 weeks ago, went into the state game bye, and they've battled since then. They got beaten well by East Perth. They fell over the line against Subi. And I don't think the outcome against West Coast was as bad as it might have looked at first. I mean, they had the better in the first half. They thrashed them in the last quarter and got done over for about 15 minutes when they couldn't get their hands on the footy. So, and West Coast kicked 9 goals in the third quarter, the best quarter by any team so far this year. But they're still up there. East Perth are coming. Peel, we know, are a pretty good side, and they've got a good depth. And then South Fremantle, well, they're not going anywhere near as well as they thought they would, but they've got a lot of quality players. They haven't, you know, they've got 15 premiership players out there. They're going to lose a couple for a month, so that might have a bit of an impact. But certainly they're playing worse than they should do, and you'd think they're going to come around eventually. So there's plenty of quality there.
3: Sunday footy, Mitzi, did you enjoy it? And should we see more of it or no?
2: I didn't mind the Sunday game. First of all, I think I have to say that it was great to have a current-day footballer.
3: Well, I was going to ask you about that. What did you learn or what did you take away from having Jack Mayo, who is a very analytical person and type of player? He was in the box with us and he was great in the expert chair alongside you. What did you take away from it?
2: Well, firstly, he's a really nice guy. He's a very relaxed guy. But what I took away from it, John, is I talk a different language to the modern-day player when it comes to analysing a game. I mean, his analysing of a game is totally correct because he knows exactly. He talks about patterns. He talks about process, structure. I asked him a question about why don't small men kick a lot of goals like they say they did 20 years ago. And he gave a great explanation of why.
1: But not as good.
2: Well, not really. It was just the way they play. It's all about the midfielders now are more play a defensive role than what we might have done in our era.
1: Coaches have killed footy, haven't they?
2: Yeah. I mean, I agree. I just think we're not seeing. It's all about defence. When I say defence, it's everyone's behind the ball, then they all press up, and then we just get this congestion. And it only opens up for a certain period of a game. So, look, the two games we saw on the weekend, they were good for a period of time because they're close, but at some point it opened up. For Perth, it opened up in the last quarter, and they kicked five goals after, you know, a pretty even game for three quarters. And again, on the weekend, it was even to half time or whatever it was, and then East Perth ran away in the second half.
3: It was a low-scoring game. Something we actually spoke about off-air was we looked back at round one and we said, wow, East Perth and Subiaco, what a great game that was. It was a shootout. 119 to 112 was the final score in that game. We haven't really seen anything since, and that probably has something to do with the coaches saying, well, oh, I don't know if we want to have that many goals scored against us.
2: Yeah, I mean, Jack made that point. He said, firstly, everyone's fresh and you're out there and you're just run and gun and stun. And that happened in the first round. Then all of a sudden, coaches look at their structures, look at how oppositions are playing, and they go back into a more defensive style of footy.
3: Now, Townie, just seeing you here with Chris Mitsopoulos tonight, you two are speaking the same language. You've both got the same sort of notes, snippets out of the newspaper, written down, handwritten.
1: You're mystified, aren't you?
3: It's unbelievable.
1: Were you born this century?
3: No, I wasn't.
1: No,
3: actually.
1: So I write things down, and then I keep clippings, and then I have a matrix of the ladder and how teams gone, and I can refer to it in 5 seconds. If you've got a question about who is in third position in round two, I can tell you in 3 seconds. So although you're trying to mock me, Matt, for being old-fashioned,
2: I'm with you.
1: I'm not going to cop it. I will not be bullied on this station, Matt.
2: Here's my whole season in this book that I'm holding up, listeners.
1: My predecessor, Ken Casalis, who, you know, invented footy stats.
2: Yep.
1: They didn't have effective handballs before he came along. And he used to keep his... He used to write in ink for many years, and he had his house broken into, and they were in a couple of cases, and the crooks broke into the house and they stole his books, and they were worth no value, so they chucked him into the river. And so when he recovered them, all the ink had been washed out. He had decades of effective handballs from Claremont in the 50s and 60s, all washed away in the Swan River. So you leave yourself vulnerable occasionally if you do go the analogue version, but as I said, I am not going to be bullied, Matt.
3: Yeah, but you
1: need the information.
3: But you know what, too? At the same time, you can click the wrong thing and it can all be wiped away as well.
1: Yeah.
3: On the internet. So, I guess they say nothing's ever really truly erased. Fair few questions and messages coming through already on the text line, thanks to Retrovision. Why don't we get to Simon's question here, because we always like to start the show off with the reports. Was there anything in the Stan Wright report yesterday? I don't think it was anything worse than a delayed free kick. I saw that that moment in the game, and I think Stan Wright is completely fine. With that personally, I don't think there was anything in it.
2: I think I was just being a little bit jokingly and said he gave a little gut punch to his opponent, but not really.
1: Oh, well, that's intentional low and body is 1 week down to a reprimand.
2: Yeah, I don't think it was.
1: So that's if it even got to that level.
2: Stan's a very honest play, good supporter of Sport FM. I don't think there was anything in it either.
3: This one's off the Retrovision text line from Wayne in Balcatta. On Saturday afternoon, I made my post-game debut at the Redlegs Bar inside the Lathlane Park grandstand following a disappointing loss to Perth. Very impressed with the authentic 1970s vibe. The bar's layout reminded me of other excellent bars in Australia. Napier Hotel in Fitzroy is one example. This is actually Wayne from Balcatta brought me a beer and told me his father was getting an Order of Australia award as well. Congrats to Mr. Barron.
1: So, what for?
3: I'm not too sure.
1: Surviving Wayne. Stan Wright has been done.
2: Has he?
1: Yeah. For using an obscene gesture.
2: Oh, that might have been something totally different.
1: During the second quarter, base one match, early plea, reprimand. I suspect he's going to take the reprimand. So what did he do? Gave the finger to someone?
3: Gave the finger to a supporter.
1: Did he? Oh, well. But, that's no big deal. But Stefan Gyro, He's also had the carelessly making contact with an umpire about the 48th time this year. Reprimand. Stefan Gyro, reported for striking an opponent during the third quarter. They don't tell us who the opponent was.
3: Didn't see that.
1: Base sanction, 3 matches. What? Early plea, 2 matches.
2: Well, that's...
1: So not... that's not doing Subi any good. We'll see what happens with it.
2: There was... We never saw any real incident that caused even, players to run in and have a bit of a tussle, but I can't remember Stefan Gyro whacking anyone during the game.
3: I can't recall either. We'll have to go back and have a bit of a look at that.
1: That was?
3: Yeah.
1: It's a bit annoying. They don't tell you who the victim of the alleged striking was.
2: To answer that question, the person coming into the Red Legs bar and seeing it like a 1970s, that's because it hasn't been updated since the 1970s. I mean, Perth have been trying to update that facility now for how many years, John?
1: Well, it went up in 1957, I think it was. So 1957.
2: I mean, of recent times, we're trying to redevelop that grandstand and its facilities. But look, I think we just have it. Are we talking through the games?
3: No, not yet. We're going to get to Warren Parker, and then we'll go through the games.
2: And this is,
3: you got to,
2: Keep quiet. I'm still learning the trade here.
3: Yeah. Okay. All right. We're going to clear a break. Plenty more messages coming through. If you want to have your say on air as well, you can. You can call up on 94187700. We're going to clear a quick break, get to Warren Parker, the CEO, the new CEO at Claremont, on the other side of this.
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0: Yes, the new CEO of Claremont, Warren Parker, joins the show. Hello, Warren.
1: Good evening, gentlemen. Thanks for having me.
0: Great to have your company. How does it feel with that theme song playing?
1: It's going to take a little bit of getting used to, and I didn't get to hear it on the weekend, so that's the first time in the official role I've got to hear the song. So, anyway, we'll get there. But, yeah, obviously, as you guys know, I've got a long history here at Claremont, so it'll sink back in pretty quickly. But, yeah, it's a great song, isn't it?
2: It's the best one in the waffle.
0: Oh, Townie,
2: it should be
0: Townie
2: sung
0: says
2: on the
0: so,
2: train. They should pipe it over the train as it goes past. Have you made a difference in your first 5 days, Warren?
1: Well, as I said, we've just come off a loss in the league side on the weekend, the West Coast. So if you're saying I've made a difference, I've got plenty of feedback today about that. So, yeah, no. At this stage, no, John. I'm just finding my feet and settling in slowly and, as I said, it's about connecting or reconnecting with a lot of people here and figuring out, you know, what the flow of a CEO is and all those things. But, yeah, hopefully getting a hold on that quicker rather than later. And, yeah, everyone's been awesome so far. So, yeah, settling in slowly.
2: Good. What was your motivation in applying for the job?
1: It's a good question. I've obviously been in football for a while now, and I started back here in different roles at Claremont in 2012. And, you know, I've worked through the talent manager role and now the football manager role. And I guess progression in football itself is hard to look at a pathway and what you want to do. So up until probably 6 months ago, I hadn't really considered the CEO path. I was more looking at getting into footy ops at an AFL level or some different things. And it's just so that Darcy, who I'd worked with really closely over a number of years, I saw him, you know, moving on from Claremont, and it picked a little bit of interest to continue my own career, and I thought I'd at least go through the process and, you know, see where things were at. And, yeah, I was lucky enough to get the position. So, yeah, it probably works in my favour that it's a club I've got a good history with and good background with. But, yes, now that I'm in the role, I'm, yeah, certainly not regretting that decision. I'm loving learning the new side of things with regards to the role and what football looks like on the other side of a CEO's desk. And, yeah, hopefully I can continue to grow into the role and do as good a job as the last people that have been before me.
2: I mean, it sounds as like you were surprised that you got the job. Is that a fair assessment of it?
1: I wouldn't say surprised, but you go into things being hopeful, but, you know, you never really know how well you're perceived outside of the four walls of your own footy club sometimes. So it's been really pleasing to get the role and have nothing but, you know, so far positive reaction and some really good conversations with people that are excited to see me in the role. And yeah, I'd certainly put in there thinking there would be a lot of good candidates, and it seems like that was the case, and the board went through a very thorough process. And to, I guess, you know, I'm a footy tragic and I love my waffle footy, so to be put in a position like this, I'm really grateful for it, is what I'm saying, John. It's, yeah, I'll put in the work and I feel I'm ready, but, yeah, I'm grateful for the opportunity.
2: Yeah. What's the advantage, do you think, that Claremont have that you can, well, hopefully you're going to work on?
1: The facilities is a massive starting point in terms of having some tenancies and some commercial advantage there. So with regards to a base and having a strong club in that regard, it's certainly an advantage that not too many waffle clubs have at their disposal. So that's one part. I come to Claremont. They're a good club with a strong identity and know who they are and what they're trying to achieve. And when I say that, I mean we. So with regards to developing our own players and investing in pathways and what we're trying to look like on and off the field, it's a really core group of people that have been here for a while and working on things there. So the foundation of what is there, and then it's just a case of putting the right people in the right positions to achieve that. So I think, you know, from my perspective, Claremont comes at that from a really good point.
0: What's your take? How do you view the current waffle landscape from around the competition, where it's heading? What's your take on the waffle at the moment?
1: Oh, how long have you got, Matt? That's a big question, mate. I think it's a really interesting time for waffle footy. You look at, you know, women's football has come along in leaps and bounds in recent years, and, you know, are we outgrowing our facilities as current, and can we keep up with the demands of what's going on? Football itself, we need to be innovative in the way that we get people to the football and promote and all the rest, but we still need to preserve the history and tradition that is waffle football. And I think we're at a pretty pivotal time in terms of displaying that and getting that piece right. So

0: again, I come in with a pretty naive mindset on that, and particularly from a CEO's level. But I think we've got, you know, a fair bit of work to do to make sure that we preserve the tradition and history of this great competition. But clubs need to evolve and the competition needs to evolve because the landscape's changed a lot in the last, 10, 15, 20 years. And if we don't keep up with that, then we could find ourselves on the wrong side of it.
1: It's Chris here, Warren. Congratulations on the appointment. Claremont have been around the mark for quite some time now, and there's, I suppose the football public has been looking at Claremont and saying, gee, you should have won a premiership with the squad you've had over the last 10 years, let's say. So do you see this year as a really pivotal year for Claremont, that they have to, with the squads that they've had over recent years, that they have to try and get that premiership now rather than later?
0: I think every club goes into every year hoping or building a squad that can compete for premierships, and that's where, you know, as a Claremont person, we need to hold our heads high that we've been around the mark for a long time. But I do think you're right in the sense of, you know, the premiership is what has eluded, and finals footy's great, but you know, we want to get some silverware for the mantle, and it would be awesome to do that in a centenary year of all years. But I think you've got to credit the competition in terms of, you know, a Peel a couple of years ago, a South Fremantle last year, an East Perth have been building, which I've been a part of over the years. The competition's open most years, and, you know, we've got to get everything right, and it has to be right at the right time of year. So, you know, again, I come in, the footy department here, the coaching staff, the players have done a great job to keep us around the mark for a number of years. You know, I'm hoping that I can put a lens on that and help us get one step further this year and in the coming years. But, to put ourselves on that platform, I think it's something we need to be proud of and try and take one step further in the next couple.
2: One off the text line from Simon in Subiaco, wanting to know how Kieran Gowdy and Max Meneer are currently, just to your injury list in general.
0: It's a good question. I think the medical meeting was at 4 o'clock, and I've just been up here doing some work, so I'll pop down and get a full report on those guys. I think Maxie was set to be a couple of weeks. I think he had a hamstring, and Kieran, I believe, should be fine to go this weekend. But again, let's quote the footy guys on that and have a look at the injury list. We always update that one regularly. So
3: there's a couple of others too. I think Jennings Hopkins, who started off the year pretty well, he's got a long-term leg or knee injury. Perhaps, is there any news on him?
0: No, not from my perspective right now, John, but certainly we'll have to follow that one up for you.
3: Yeah. Just going back to your previous role as East Perth football manager, what was the thing about Claremont when you were preparing to play against them that most challenged you and the East Perth coaching panel in the last couple of years?
0: Just a great contest side that, performed well and has a lot of good players across the board. It's a hard one to put your finger on. I think each club we look at from a preparation point of view, and you do your due diligence because anyone can beat anyone on any given day, and the competition seems to settle as the year goes on with different injuries and different players performing well, etc. But certainly from a Claremont perspective, you had to be on your best to beat a Claremont, and particularly here at Revo Fitness Stadium. I don't know if I can be more specific than that, John, but a good footy club that always performed pretty well, and the contest was something that they pride themselves on.
1: Just one final one for me, Warren. Like yourself, there's a lot of young CEOs now in the competition. I talk about Jared Bell at Perth. Do the CEOs meet on a regular basis to just discuss how the competition's going, what needs to be done to keep the competition, you know, alive and well?
0: Well, if they do, I haven't been invited to one yet, so we'll have to get myself into that. But yeah, right, I haven't been added to the WhatsApp group yet. But I think from a WA footy perspective, the CEOs meet quite regularly, if not every month, once every couple of months, to talk through competition matters. But certainly, you know, I'm part of a few different groups in the Waffle where we catch up as coaches or different administrators and people that we just know over the journey. And you can have some more open conversations in those forums as well. So from my perspective, being a new CEO, I've certainly reached out to a number of the guys to catch up for a coffee and talk the role and talk footy. And as you said, there's a few of us that are coming into it with, you know, fresh eyes and different perspectives. And as much as that can be a good opportunity, it can also be quite dangerous if we don't do our due diligence and show curiosity and figure out where things are at before we start coming in and trying to make changes. So Each club's a little bit different as well, so I think those perspectives are important. And, the more collaboration and conversation we can have, the stronger the competition can get going forward.
2: Well, we'll be at Revo Fitness Stadium this weekend, so we'll come and say hey, or you can come and say hi to us. Enjoy your new role, Warren. Congratulations on being named the CEO of the Tigers moving forward, and all the best to you. Thanks for your time tonight.
0: No, I appreciate your time, gentlemen. And again, the work you guys do at Sport FM, and particularly these couple of shows, the A and the B team, as I hear, we appreciate it from our perspective. The more coverage, the better. And you guys do an amazing job.
3: Don't worry about
0: so much
3: the B team, mate. Just stick with the A team.
0: Well, Mitzi's made a trade mid-season. How good's that?
3: He's transitioning.
1: In many ways.
0: Thank you, guys.
2: Thanks, Warren. There he goes, Warren Parker. Here on Waffle World tonight. Hey, let's clear a break. We'll get to the games. Round 9 in the books. Plenty more messages to get to on the other side of this.
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0: Welcome back to the show. You're listening to Waffle World. Matt Grublich, John Townsend, and Chris Mitsopoulos in with us tonight. How are you travelling so far, Mitsy? You going okay on the A-team?
1: Yeah, well, as John said, I'm transitioning, and it's a very difficult thing when you transition.
2: Yeah, not by choice.
1: Not by choice. I got dropped, as simple as that.
0: Hey, round nine in the books. Why don't we get to the games, and we'll continue to get through your messages as the show goes by, all the way through until 6 o'clock tonight. Peel Thunder, perhaps the most informed team in the competition, down in Mandra on the weekend. Brilliant performance against Swan Districts. Winners by 62 points, 14 goals, 11, 95 to 4, 9, 33. Jeremy Sharp, geez, isn't he knocking the door down at Fremantle Land? 42 possessions and 2 goals was outstanding. Lockie Tardrew, great recruit in the off-season, had 33-1, compliments that midfield so nicely, along with Scott Tawia, Toby Wan, Jaron Castle. A lot of the Dockers performing really well there. Sean Darcy, in his return to footy, 21 touches and 28 hit-outs, so he'll be knocking on the door too at Dockerland there. Swan District's not too much to report, unfortunately for them. Blake Kelly, their leading disposal getter, with 29.
2: That's his second game.
0: Yeah. So that was pretty impressive from him after playing reserves footy to start the season all the way up until round number 7 before being promoted in round 8. But good win for Peel.
1: And I think the positive also for Swan Districts out of that was that Jai Chalkcraft played reserve. So he's now back on the park. And I think that's important for Swan Districts to have a player of his experience. But, yeah, look, John, Peel are looking good. You know, Sharp looks a class above. We saw him in a game, I think, against Perth.
0: Yeah.
1: And he looks a class above the waffle level. But I think the positive for Fremantle, and you could probably know a bit more, John, that Darcy got through a game, had 21 touches, 28 hit-outs. Does that make it difficult for Long Muir to now put him straight back in or give him a couple of more games?
2: No, I think it's a totally different. It's all about Where he fits. If it changes the role significantly at Freo, well, he stays where he is for a little while longer. He played the week before. He's played
1: a couple of
2: 40 minutes, maybe, the previous week. Yep. So he's upping his time. We know he's got the bone on bone in the knee, so there's a clear management protocols required for him. And I suspect he's not going to be playing 6 games in a row. He'll be managed and allowed to get back into shape. Look, you wouldn't be surprised if he spent another couple of weeks at least with Peel, just easing his way back in. Why change a winning formula?
1: Well, that's the issue, isn't it? Yeah. Why would you want to change it? Mason Cox hasn't been brilliant, but he's done his bit, and I think that's the important thing. He gives Jackson a rest when it's necessary.
2: Yeah, they have the bye this week, then they have 4 games, including East Perth and Claremont, so they're 2 reasonably tough games coming up. Just looking at Swan Districts, I mean, they almost identical to the previous week. They kicked 2 points in the first quarter in 2 consecutive games, and the Oppo kicked 5 goals too. So they're 30 points down at quarter time. Against a mid-range team like Perth, you can do that and hope to, if things go right second half, you're a chance, and that's what happened. Against a good side like Peel, you're no chance. If you're giving up a 5-goal start, you're gone. And they were gone very early, and they didn't win a quarter, and they barely looked like it. So I think they're not going to challenge for the 5 this year, Swans. It's just going to be where they can pick up games along the way, and they'll finish. They're 9th at the moment, and, you know, 7th, 8th, 9th is probably their position.
1: Well, they'll be a nuisance value. They showed against Perth that they could, just do the odd surprise. But when you look at the stats, John, it's all Peel. Yeah. You know, plus 104 in possessions, 53 to 37 inside 50s, dominated marks, dominated clearances, you know, 37 to 28. So They're flying high, and when we see that they've lost 2 games by a point and 1 game by, as Rod from Success reminded me, by 11 points, they could have easily been undefeated.
2: I mean, they're going to qualify a lot of players for finals, so they've got to play.
1: How many can they play?
2: So the rules are that you must play 6, including 2 of the last 6.
1: Yep.
2: So they haven't. It'll be another some weeks before they qualify anyone, and they can only play a maximum of 12, unless Freo are playing on the same weekend. And Freo are going to go deep into finals. So
0: it's open slather,
2: It could well be open slather. And they've got this protocol of only playing 14 in home and away, but they may well decide that coming to finals, we're playing our Everyone. All our players,
1: yep.
2: Because we need them ready to go to win Fremantle a flag.
1: Yeah.
2: So they could well go into size, like doing what West Coast did on the weekend and playing, you know,
1: so
2: they're going to drop a few players who are very good players, their Peel cohort,
1: yep.
2: to play the other ones.
1: So there's no restriction. If Fremantle are playing on the same weekend,
2: they can pick as many as they like.
1: Yeah. That's...
2: So the only break potentially will be preliminary final weekend, because...
1: Yep.
2: If Freo continue to win, they're going to get a... If they win their first final, they go through, they get a week off. So that's the only weekend where there might be a lay day, perhaps, for the Thunder's point of view.
3: Oh,
2: anyway, we're getting ahead of ourselves, but that could well play out in due course.
0: Just one specific player. You look at someone like Lachie Tardrew. How have they been able to manage to gain his services this season? Over from Sandhurst... He's averaging 27 touches this season, applies great pressure through the midfield, lays plenty of tackles, already a part of the state team for WA a few weeks ago now. To be able to pick up someone like that, you have to give them so much credit, because he has just added to their midfield and to that team so much as well.
2: Yep, and that's going to be an issue, as it always has been. They've either been... really struggled, or they've been very strong. There doesn't seem to be much middle ground for Peel, does there? And it depends so much on how Freo are going. I mean, you can see it, that, you know, some of those players who are effectively the Peel players, like Bryce, just going through the list here, Bryce, Tardrew as a good recruit, Tregenza, who's been very good for them as a target, Tuia, has been solid.
1: Jack Sears, he didn't blame the
2: Ben Hancock, Colton, Polmia, Trevina, they're all going to make way. When Fremantle players come back, you know, unfortunately, that's the way it is for an alignment side. But and then, Jack Sears has got a broken hand, I think,
1: yep.
2: So he's going to miss a few. And he might only miss this one, which is a bye, and then he may be in a position to come back in a couple of weeks' time.
0: West Coast, 18 listed AFL players, winners
2: 19.
0: Over the... Oh, 19, there you go. Winners over Claremont by 10 points, 16-11, 107 to 15-7, 97 on the weekend. So a great win for the Eagles. And we mentioned a couple of their mid-season recruits in Ollie Franku and Marcus Herbert, certainly played some really good footy. Matt Flynn probably won the battle against Ollie Eastland pretty tight, but he had 18 possessions, 34 hit-outs compared to Ollie's 18 possessions and just the 20. Tom Gross kicked 4 goals as well for the West Coast Eagles. They put it on Claremont in that third term. They kicked 9 goals, 3 to just 3 behinds. Claremont did charge late. Jaden Hunter kicked 7 goals, but outside of that, they didn't have much help on the scoreboard. So
2: it was a really tight tussle where Claremont got up to about 3 or 4 goals up late in the second quarter, and then West Coast pegged them back. And then there was a 10 or 15 minute period in the third quarter where West Coast just slaughtered them, sliced them. Claremont couldn't get their hands on the footy. They kicked about 5 in 5 minutes, something like that, and it, you know, became just about the game. And then Claremont came home with a wet sail, and if it had gone another 5 minutes or 2 minutes, who knows? At one point, they gave away 2 goals in without the ball going back into the middle. So that hurts when you lose by under 2 goals. And they were certainly hurt by Anthony Davis, who's been in great nick. He's out with a calf injury, and then Max Minear did a hammy. And so two of their main rebounding players were gone. They couldn't get it out of their back line, and they couldn't set up attack, so they got exposed a bit. Claremont have been flat since the state bye. They've lost 2 out of their 3, and their win was not a great performance. But I think they'll come out of this thinking, we can't play much worse. We had their measure for 3 quarters, and we got done over in 15 minutes when they just had the tidal wave going. Bailey Rogers, outstanding again for them. Not sure if he's going to get any send-over votes when you lose like that, but he's going pretty well. Eastland looks sore, probably not. Wouldn't be minding the bye coming up in a week's time. But they need to get back on track, obviously. But I'm not sure that they've got too many concerns at Tigerland at the moment.
1: Were you surprised young Van Rooyen got dropped?
2: Well, yes, a little bit. Well, his kicking's really good. Yeah. I mean, he's got a good technique and he's a straight kick.
1: Yep.
2: Dennis came in as a tall and Jaden Hunter. So he's a straight swap for Hunter, and Hunter's played his best game for the club. I thought that there was a spot for Van Rooyen. He's a promising player. They could have done, and certainly at times their forward line looked really short up against a West Coast side. Didn't have a lot of height. Interesting that there, for long periods when Brock was off the field, they had Ewing and who was the other one? A top-up player. Burke. So Burke and Ewing were their key defenders. So the problem that they've got at the AFL level with key defenders is replicated at this level. So Brock was okay, but when he went off, they had two top-up players in their key defensive post. That's not sustainable going long-term.
1: Just looking at stats, like I like to do, and just gives you an indication of the game. I mean, Claremont generally a very good clearance side. Mm. They were minus 16 in clearances, so West Coast were very good there. And similarly, they were minus 10 in inside 50s. But what was impressive about West Coast, when just statistically, is I always look at disposals per goal, John. And if you can get under 20 disposals per goal, that's pretty efficient football. And they were at 18.9, which is pretty elite. So that was one positive for West Coast, because in disposals, Claremont won disposals comfortably. They won marks comfortably. They won tackles comfortably. But the key ones, that they didn't win.
2: Yeah, well, sometimes when you get outplayed, you do have a lot of footy, don't you? Because there's a lot of uncontested trying to chip. They went sideways and backwards a lot to try and find room, and you're getting sequences of 6 or 8 or 10 uncontested possessions in a row, and you're not making any ground. So that certainly hurts a bit. Tyler Brockman was really good for him as well. Went into the middle in the second half, and he made a pretty significant difference.
0: Yeah, I sort of disagree with the notion that there's not too much wrong at Tigerland at the moment. There's a few things creeping in the last couple of weeks that they'll need to sort out. Probably need to see more goals from Alec Waterman.
1: You're not saying this player unrest, are you?
0: No, definitely not saying that. No, we won't get into that.
2: I think there's players who are off the boil and have been. That bye, that state bye, didn't come at a good time for them. You got no choice, and it's all everyone faces the same thing. But yeah, they've got a few players who've come off the boil.
0: Why don't we go to the next team, Mitzi? Your team, Perth. They had a win over Subiaco.
2: Rest right here.
1: No such thing there.
0: At Lath Lane Park, we saw the game on Sport FM.
2: They lost an assistant coach this week.
1: I don't know.
0: Yeah, last week.
1: Was it Mick Ablett? Didn't
0: he's going
1: went
0: to
1: back to Victoria.
2: Oh,
1: no other reason.
2: Yeah,
1: look, it was not a game of great heights, Matt, as we said.
0: Yep.
1: But it was really one key player that made the difference between the two sides, and that was Brandon Parfitt. He was outstanding for four quarters. It was his efforts that really kept Perth in the contest, plus their defence. I thought their defence, as both defences, were pretty good. But, Baxter Phillip, to me, John, is a young kid who had a standout year last year, and he's continued on this year. Along with Parfitt, I thought him and Parfitt were their two most consistent players over four quarters. But, when you got Charlie Dean in the back there, he took, I think, another 10 marks, intercept marks. Scoble and Singh was very good, and Matty Taylor. So they've got the hallmarks of a good side. They had to make three changes because of illness. So they lost Klusky, Patton and Corey Byrne, three first-pick players. Asubi lost Petrocelli and young Douglas as well. But, I thought if they can, they've got a good enough side to compete, but they've got to be able to demonstrate that against Claremont, East Perth, South Fremantle and the like. And I had a look at their team. Their average age is only 22. They've got 12 players that are 21 and under, and five of those are teenagers. So to credit to Mark Stone, he's got the key players like Constable, Parfitt, Clark and the like, but there is 12 players there that are still learning their trade. Subiaco, on the other hand, I think they're going to be very competitive. I hear Tadge Schofield could be coming back in the not-too-distant future. Jack Mayo needs support. I mean, as Tony McHale told us during the week, they need three. Without Borchett and Sokol, they basically need three Mayos. Mayo had to play middle. He had to play forward. Young Rickson was out, so Mayo had to play in the middle more often. But yep. Subiaco were competitive enough. They just got overran in the last quarter.
2: Rickson off to the State 18, so he's a good pro. But they lose three keys at once. That's hard work.
1: That's hard work.
2: I'm not sure how well Perth are going to go this year. They're waiting to get Slensog back as well, and they'll be there and thereabouts, I would have thought. But they've got a cohort that you'd think over the next 5 years can really build something for Mark Stone and the club to build on over an extended period.
1: There's one kid there. Will Tilby, keep an eye on that kid. He's 18 years of age. He did some things on Saturday, particularly in that 1-2 with Riley Wills when he kicked that superb goal, check side goal from deep in the boundary. He did some really good things, that kid, and he's going to be a good big-bodied midfielder at some stage. Yeah.
2: He's the youngest player in the game, I think.
1: 18, yeah, he's a good lad.
2: So not he'd be an overager for the stateside, but not on the not in the frame.
0: Really impressive performance by Perth, I thought, in that last quarter or the second half in general, and to kick accurately despite Subiaco's ability to get inside 50s and actually win that count. But Perth definitely took their opportunities when they had them. Interesting, it's a bit of a mixed bag in terms of a Lathlane. So off the text line here, here's one. I hope Lathlane Park never gets redeveloped. It's a beautiful grandstand. The Rovers Room is very special. I've taken many young blokes, including players, through the history there, plus the museum. So how do you find the right balance in today, in 2026, of keeping the history at Waffle Clubs, but also going in, you know, to the 21st century?
2: Well, I'll go back to what a comment that Warren Parker made. One of the advantages at Claremont is the facility offers them the opportunity to have commercial leases, so they've got money coming in. And your first priority as a CEO is to make enough money to keep the place afloat for a week and then over a season. So that, from Claremont's point of view, their facility is helping pay their way. At Perth, they've been waiting for a redevelopment for a long while, and certainly have been, I think, going back before Bob Shields. So going back to Vince Pendle. That's 10 years nearly they have been talking about a redevelopment, and it's fallen over with the council. Victoria Park, and I think Rita Saffiotti, the sports minister and most powerful person in West Australian politics, will turn it into a development zone, which will enable some development to happen. But that's still a fair way off. So yes, you've got to recognise your heritage and your history, but clubs don't survive on heritage. They survive on making dollars, getting good players in, and getting people through the gates.
1: You can still maintain those parts of the club. I think what Perth are sort of saying is they don't have the capacity now in terms of with women's football. They don't have facilities to support the women in terms of the facilities that they need. I love the little museum park. I wish the Rovers Bar never goes because there's a big mural that includes me on it, so I don't want that to disappear. I want to be remembered.
2: You could take it down, stick it in storage for five years and then put it back up again. So it might be like East Freo. You can't put up any memorabilia.
0: Might get taken down with the next premiership team.
1: Could do. Oh, yeah.
0: When's that going to be?
1: Well, who knows? Could be this year.
0: Oh, I don't know about that.
2: Well, anything's possible. You are transitioning, aren't you?
0: Yesterday, we saw this game live as well at Leaderville Oval. East Perth winners by 8 goals over South Fremantle, 83-35. Our player of the day was Tom North. A couple of small forwards really stood up in Peak and Craven. Down back, just super solid. And they played that possession game, as we've seen often from East Perth, and it certainly worked well yesterday.
2: How did Luke Foley go?
1: Very good.
2: So McCready's gone out, obviously, with a pretty long-term injury. He's come back in. He looks as though he's found his feet. And a seamless transition there in the East Perth back.
1: Well,
2: line.
1: I mean, first thing we've got to say is South Fremantle are nowhere near the side that won a premiership last year, and that was quite evident yesterday. Because there's, you know, once Free and Parker come back, at least that gives them a little bit more of what they need. Strom's gone. Noah Strom didn't play yesterday. He's off to Europe. He's gone to Europe. I don't know when Trey Rusko goes, but that must be soon. So all of a sudden, you lost your full back, your full forward. You got your best ruckman, and you got your best clearance midfielder not even playing.
2: Yep.
1: They're not the same side. But in fairness to East Perth, I thought they played the game well. Initially, they played that keep-it-off game, but then they started to really move the ball through the middle of the ground, quick run, overlap. Their defence was outstanding. And our man, I thought he was very unlucky not to win the Siena's Player of the Day. Corey Watts played an outstanding...
2: Well, he votes for it, doesn't he? he gets a vote.
1: He played, no, in all seriousness, he played an outstanding game on Rusko, made it very difficult for Rusko to find space. But what Corey brings to that team is his ability to read the play and know when to leave his man and go and support another defender. Their defence, Regan, I've always liked as a footballer. I saw him last year before he got injured. He looks the part.
3: Yeah, unfortunately, we do have to stop it there. That is a replay of Monday night's Waffle World, Chris Mitopoulos, Matt Grublich and John Townsend. Not to worry, double dose of Waffle World, as it always is, here on 91.3 Sport FM. Tomorrow's show from 5 p.m, Jacob Lansmere, Corey Watts and the crew will take you through all things Waffle, so stay tuned for that. And a reminder, if you missed last night's show or any of our other shows from earlier today or Monday, catch up anytime, sportfm.com.au or via the Community Radio Plus app. It has ticked over 1 o'clock, which means we do have to head to the latest news, traffic and weather. And on the other side, myself, Regan Spear, with the Tuesday Perspective. I'll be with you for the next hour until Sports Drive with Matty Grublich takes over from 2 p.m. So stay tuned right here to Perth Sports Leader.
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5: Good afternoon. This is Michael Lynch. In a bid to stop One Nation's momentum leading to its seizure of more seats at the next state and federal elections, the ALP is putting out its hand for $27 donations to mount a challenge against the party. This unprecedented move follows three opinion polls which show that One Nation is now the most popular political movement in the country. But Labor Senator Don Farrell is rejecting suggestions that the Albanese government is spooked by the result.
6: I'm sure we'd mention One Nation from time to time. I'm sure we'd mention the Liberal Party from time to time. I don't think there's anything particularly unusual about the Labor Party saying to its members, please support us.
5: The hospitality sector is warning that prices will soon rise as businesses struggle to cope with a series of new costs. From next month, the minimum wage will increase to over $1,000 a week, and employers will also have to contribute superannuation on the same day they pay wages rather than quarterly. In addition, businesses will soon no longer be able to pass on credit card surcharges to their customers. Wes Lambert from the Restaurant and Cafe Association warns that as the industry struggles, patrons will inevitably have to wear the cost. Some businesses believe the changes could add up to $200,000 a year in new costs. And life for many Australians of all ages is a lot tougher now than it was during COVID. That's the key finding of KPMG research, which reveals that people are facing sustained financial pressure and that a large percentage of those surveyed say they'd be hard pushed to come up with $2,000 in an emergency. Economist Terry Brawnsley says the cost of living is hitting people a lot harder than the pandemic did.
7: I think what we're seeing is the sort of cost of living crunch we've seen over the past 5 years is really kind of getting to people's life satisfaction. They just don't feel like they're getting ahead at the moment.
5: The controversial aerial shooting of Brumbies in the Kosciuszko National Park was due to resume today after a reported spike in the number of the wild horses. This report from Dusty Fitzpatrick.
8: The latest New South Wales government survey estimates there are between 6,000 and 16,000 wild horses in the park. The government says the figures show the need for culling to meet the legally required population target of 3,000 horses by mid-2027. Premier Chris Minns says they have to act now, and previous on-ground control methods weren't working.
9: It wasn't making any difference. difference. So we had the worst of all worlds. We were conducting the culling but not actually fixing the problem.
8: Liberal MLC Rachel Merton claims the population numbers given by the government don't add up.
10: Are the stallions foaling too?
8: Animal rights advocates and other opponents believe other methods should be explored to address the number of brumbies in the park. Dusty Fitzpatrick, Sydney.
5: Some encouraging news today in allergy research, in which new data has found that egg allergy rates began to decline after feeding guidelines changed. Parents are being encouraged to introduce allergens like egg and peanut to babies as soon as they start solids at around 6 months of age. Associate Professor Rachel Peters from the Murdoch Children's Research Institute says these are very exciting results. This is Air News. The Broncos will pay a powerful tribute to former teammate Jai Arrow during Thursday's clash with the Rabbitohs. Players will wear Arrow's name and Broncos number on their jerseys, with the match-worn kit to be then auctioned off to support Jai and his family. Skipper Adam Reynolds says the team is rallying behind the cause.
11: It's a super important week, not only for us, not only for South Sydney, but the whole game in general. If we can contribute and make a change in trying to find a cure, it's worth going out there and representing Jai.
5: It's being described as the most important meeting for the future of the Tasmanian AFL team. Ellie Summerfield reports.
12: The AFL's demands for a new roofed stadium as a condition of the Devils' licence is being described as bloody-minded. The comments come from economist Nicholas Gruen, who was appointed by the Tasmanian government to assess the project as part of a political deal with the Jackie Lambie Network. The Age reporting the project would deliver a net cost on Tasmania of more than $1 billion and deliver less than 40 cents of economic benefit for every dollar invested. Club presidents will meet with the AFL today ahead of the Australian Football Hall of Fame dinner, the team, of course, due to enter in 2028.
5: Taylor Walker's one-game ban for rough conduct has been upheld at the AFL Tribunal. Adelaide says it won't be appealing that decision. And on the first night of the Australian swimming trials at Olympic Park, Jenna Forrester claimed the 200 metres individual medley before also qualifying for the 400 metre free. Australian Independent Radio News.
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14: Clear to crash now on Berrigan Drive, eastbound at Kwinana Freeway. Jandakot, so no delays there. There is a breakdown on the Mitchell, northbound at Burns Beach Road. Breakdown Leach Highway, eastbound on ramp from Orong Road, Welshpool. Row Highway, slowing both ways through Hazelmere. 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That's the latest traffic on 91.3 Sport FM.
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3: Yeah, Perth's weather for your Tuesday, the 9th of June. Cloudy conditions outside today, a top of 16, and they continue tomorrow on Wednesday for a top of 18 degrees and a low of 10. Thursday, showers and also cloudy conditions with a top of 16. Right now, it is 16 degrees here in Perth.
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0: Oh yes, welcome back to Perth Sports Leader 91.3 Sport FM. Glad to have your company on this Tuesday afternoon. Regan Spear is my name, and I'll be in the chair with you for the next 50 minutes or so for the Tuesday perspective, covering whatever is topical in the sporting world. And gee, isn't there a bit to go to? But firstly, big thanks to Peter G and Paul Persick on the Sports Connection. Sports Drive with Matty Grublich not too far away. Sports Breakfast with Jacob Lansmere and Wayne Clark this morning too. 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You cannot miss it. It's big. It's red. It says Radiothon. You can click there. You can put in your details. You can call us up if you need a hand. 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Don't forget that. 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This Tuesday, anyone who donates goes into the draw to win one of two golf bags valued at $300. Thank you to Jay and Tim Wilhelm from Golf Car World. 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The link is also in our socials on Instagram and Facebook, so make sure to go check it out. But this is the Tuesday perspective. Would love for you to get involved on the station today. 0429 913 913 is the number to text in on, or you can give us a ring at 94187700. Would love to hear from you today. So let's get you up to date in the latest in sport. Plenty going on and happening at the moment for your Tuesday. A bit of live sport today, actually. The Aussies in the cricket, well, they're back in action against Bangladesh. First ODI match in that three-match series there. Obviously coming off a loss against Pakistan, which was utterly disappointing. The Aussies squad, Matt Short, Cooper Connolly listed to open the batting. Josh Inglis, Marnus Labuschagne, Alex Carey, Cam Green, Matt Renshaw, Liam Scott, Xavier Bartlett, Nathan Ellis and Adam Zampa rounds it out. So they are taking on Bangladesh. It's kicked off. The Aussies have won the toss and elected to bowl. And an early wicket has fallen for Bangladesh. 1 for 14. Nathan Ellis picking up the first wicket of the day. Hassan out for 5. Bowled Nathan Ellis, caught minus Labuschagne. Tamim on 8 not out, and Shanto on 4. Just 2.5 overs gone so far, with Bartlett and Ellis opening the bowling for the Aussies. So we'll keep you up to date with that match as it plays on right throughout the afternoon. And, well, we had some NBA action this morning too. Game 3 of the NBA Finals, and, well, the Spurs peg one back. So it's been an interesting series thus far. The Knicks don't continue on their winning streak. The Spurs started off the blocks real well, 33-22 in the first term, and then it was a huge comeback by the New York Knicks, 42 points in that second quarter to 24 for the Spurs. But the Spurs, they just held on in the end to a four-point win over the New York Knicks, 115 to 111 for the Knicks. It was Jalen Brunson, 32 points. OG Anunoby, 28 points on 9 of 13 shooting. He was a standout for the New York Knicks there. But for the Spurs, Victor Wembanyama, 32 points, 11 of 18 from shooting. That's a lot better from him. He's been a little bit poorer from the floor in these first couple finals games. Just took the 4 3-pointers and made half of them. So that's better signs from him. And Stephon Castle as well, 23 points from 38 minutes, 8 of 14 shooting, 5 rebounds and 5 assists in that too. Inside the NBA crew talked to him post-match, which concluded not too long ago. We have that audio, so we might play a little bit of that a little later on in the show too. But the Spurs, a win in Game 3, 115 to 111, but New York still a 2-1 series lead in the NBA Finals. Game 4 on Thursday, 8:30 a.m. Australian Western Standard Time, so looking forward to that. There's a bit more happening in the world of sport before we do get into my guest on today's show. We're going to chat some footy with Fox Footy reporter Ben Cotton. We're going to reminisce on the round that well was in round 13. It was a cracking round. The only outlier in terms of scoreline, in terms of result, was the Dockers game, 124 points, their biggest win in their history. Other than that, and the Q clash, every single game was in single figures in terms of margin. So yeah, I thought it was a great game, great round of footy, I should say, and it starts off pretty well in round 14 too, which we might touch on a little later on as well. Thursday is the Doggies and the Crows at Marvel, and then on Friday it is the Cats and the Gold Coast Suns, who are probably under extreme pressure at the moment. That's at GMHBA, so we'll chat some footy with Ben Cotton from Fox Footy in not too long. But in the lead-up to the World Cup in the men's, we've forgotten that the Matildas, well, they're actually back in action tonight against Mexico. That kicks off at 5 p.m., so look out for that game, Matildas against Mexico. That's just a friendly, but we'll get the latest out of that game, the squads and the changes, anything like that in the lead-up, and then, we'll go through it all on Wednesday right here on Sport FM. Bit of news out of the basketball too. The Wildcats, an interesting signing. They've signed a development player, Blake Nielsen, 2-year development player deal, 200-centimetre forward from St. Edward's University. His dad also used to be the assistant coach of the Perth Wildcats, so some family ties in that, as we're still waiting for that big signing to come, that big import point guard that's going to come for the Perth Wildcats. Hopefully that does come in the end there. Joe Ingles has been signed to Melbourne United, as we know. We're just waiting for that deal to be done for the Perth Wildcats. Whether that's Paddy Mills, whether that's someone else, I guess we'll have to wait and see. Origin teams have been finalised for Game 2 as well. Next week, we might go through those a little bit later as well, both for New South Wales and Queensland. And in the run to Ben Cotton, chatting all things footy, neck fracture for Brody Malachek, which is, really disappointing news. It was a bit of a freak incident with him. He sort of just rolled over in that tackle by Billy Frampton. But seems as though he's in good spirits by all reports, and hopefully we can get a timeline on him in the next 24 hours or so. Possible case for Billy Frampton to have maybe with the tribunal. I guess we'll have to wait and see. We'll ask Ben Cotton about that, as well as Cozzy Pickett. That was an interesting little trip that happened on Braden Maynard, who was then out with a shoulder injury. He's been riddled with them throughout his career. Not sure if that's a suspendable offence. It did look a bit intentional, although Cozzy didn't seem to be looking the way of Braden Maynard when he was coming across. So maybe it was an accident. I think either way, it's going to be a finable offence by Cozzy. And he was just fantastic on Monday, wasn't he? Winning the Best on Ground award for the Big Freeze in remembrance of Neil Danaher. And I saw he did an interview post-game as well. Ed Allen, WA boy, plays for Collingwood, did a bit of a defensive role on him. They asked Cozzy about what he thought of the attention that he was getting. Didn't receive any attention early, but got it as the game sort of went on. And Cozzy couldn't even name the player that he was on him. And it seems as though Cozzy is a very a very footy-first person and doesn't really take in much of the other external news in terms of other teams and players and stuff like that. But it was a great win for the D's back on Monday. Let us know your thoughts on everything happening in the sporting world on 0429 913 913. That is the number to text in, or you can give us a ring on 9418 7700. We'd love to hear from you today. Let's head to our first break of the show. When we get back on the program, Ben Cotton from Fox Footy, he's going to join us. We're going to chat all things footy, all the headlines and news from round 13. It was a dominant win by the Fremantle Dockers. It was a tough loss by the West Coast Eagles. Fremantle with the bye this week, and, well, West Coast, another opportunity with North Melbourne staying in Western Australia. They take on the Roos at Optus Stadium, 2:15 on Saturday. So we're going to chat all things footy with Ben Cotton right after the break. So make sure to keep staying tuned to Perth Sports Leader 91.3 Sport FM. Back after this.
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Sport FM just ticked past 25 past one here in Perth. Glad to have your company on the Tuesday perspective this afternoon. And well, it's time to get to our next guest, Ben Colton from Fox Footy, just moments away. I caught up with Ben a little earlier on today discussing the latest headlines and news in the footy world. Plenty to discuss from round 13, which, as I mentioned before, I thought was a cracking round of footy. A bit more news from this round. Luke Kennedy's going to make his debut. He is a young midfielder for the Western Bulldogs, who they play on Thursday night. So he was a late pick in the 2024 draft, and he's getting his chance with the Western Bulldogs on Thursday. Seems as though Eric Hipwood, a man who have forgotten from the Lions, he looks set to make his AFL return as well. Brizzy take on Richmond at Ninja Stadium. The Tigers having a few home games there across the next few seasons. That's on Sunday. And a bit of news out of the Sydney Swans as well. Justin McInerney, who went off at about half time in last round's clash against St Kilda, which ended off in dramatic fashion. Hamstring injury, up to 10 weeks for Justin McInerney, who's had a stellar season, and many had him in their mid-year All-Australian team. So that's a huge blow for the Swans, as, maybe, just maybe, the gap continues to grow between Fremantle, the Swans, and the rest. Freo already 14 points, I should say, ahead of Hawthorn in third, and a game clear of Sydney. But the Dockers have the bye this week, and, a big win by the Swans could see them regain top spot on the ladder. But there's plenty of footy news to discuss. Make sure to get involved on the station right throughout the afternoon. 0429 913 913 is the text line to do so. But let's play this chat I had with Ben Colton from Fox Footy a little earlier on today. Well, in saying that, it seems as though he doesn't want to play. So we might leave that for a few moments' time. We'll see what the go with that audio is there. But it seems as though on the system, it does not want to play. But that's okay. It's live radio and we move on. We'll continue discussing the footy chat, though. Footy Classified, always a good show to sit down and tune into on Monday nights, and always a few headlines that come out of it. And, it was a comprehensive review the crew on Footy Classified had on the Dockers and North Melbourne game. Just an all-round dominant performance by the Fremantle Dockers. Just really stellar stuff from them. We haven't seen a complete performance like this in Dockers history, which shows in their greatest winning margin ever, 124 points. But again, the implications then come on the Kangaroos, who many of us had not high expectations, but I think high hopes for in this season.

0: loss, Damo, that this footy club simply didn't need. And a lot of people will describe this as a step back for North Melbourne. I guess I would look at the question through a different lens, and that is, did they ever really take a big step forward?
1: I think they're both valid questions, Sam. If you look at what's happened now in two of the past 3 weeks, it wasn't just the 19 goals conceded in a row to the Fremantle Footy Club. There was a game only 2 matches earlier, Jimmy, against Adelaide Crows, where they conceded 13 goals unanswered in that round 10 game. Now, in between those two games was a bye and also a come-from-behind win against the Gold Coast Suns, by the way, by the tune of 43 points in deficit to a very, very good plus 6-point win. But so look, you look at that and they're already 5 wins on the year, which is only 2 less than the previous 4 seasons in totality. But to have a 19 goal run against them at round 13, it's not ideal.
2: Yeah, you can't excuse 19 goals getting kicked against you. Now, Fremantle are a fantastic football club and deserve top position. They've got all bases covered. But you highlighted there, it's 5 wins already at this point of the year. Last year, it was 5.5, and you go to the previous few years, and it's very little. But this is completely uncompetitive and hard to explain. And I think they've still got 1 or 2 players who are just very happy getting a paycheck and actually not playing with any passion for North Melbourne. Now, they've got to get...
0: Who are those, Jimmy?
2: Keep the powder dry on that, because you have a look at their next 4 weeks. They've got West Coast, Richmond, Essendon and Port Adelaide, but there were some behaviours from 1 and 2 which I've got a sharp eye on, which doesn't point to someone who's fully invested in what North Melbourne are doing.
0: Pretty strong words. Yeah, you don't say that easily.
2: No, and I stand by those words, but I want to see how they respond, because it's important how they respond. And no doubt Alistair Clarkson and the coaches will be circling a couple of those guys. The fact that Luke Ryan vision there, where he took 5 bounces and nearly got bored of the game and then handed the ball to Judd McVie and they marked it on the goal line, it was pretty damning. But I've been as bullish as anyone in the media on North Melbourne. They have improved. 5 wins... They should be trying to win all 4 of those, and I expect them to win all 4 of those, because they need to separate themselves this year from the West Coast, Richmond, Essendon, Port, for all different reasons.
3: You don't think a 20-goal loss will stop them from winning the next 4? They won't scar them and just have them just nosedive? Because it's hard. I wonder how they're going to recover from this.
2: Yeah, I guess I've got more faith, and that might be blind faith more than anything else, Lloydy, and I take on board what you're saying, because it's hard to excuse 19 goals in a row, but maybe I'm just falling into the fact that I think they've changed and they're moving in the right direction.
1: The venue for the Fremantle loss was Bunbury. It wouldn't matter where they played that game. It was going to be 100 points or thereabouts, no matter what happened. But the problem they've now got is to stay in Perth for a second match in a row against West Coast this week on the back of the deal that they've been forced to sign financially to cover for the non-playing of matches in Hobart. So Alistair Clarkson, he wants to create the fortress feel at Marvel Stadium.
4: We're trying to make Marvel Stadium a fortress for us, and we've won 5 of our 6 games that we've played there. And then, of course, the next challenge is can you win on the road? And you're not going to win every game on the road, I can guarantee you that. But the really good sides will win at least half their games on the road. So we're yet to do that, and that's the next challenge for us, is to start winning when we're away from home.
3: And the side that belted them was the Fremantle Dockers, and no wonder David Walls has been targeted by Carlton, maybe to be part of their list strategy, because what he has done is sensational. So when you nail picks, you look at what the Bombers have done and other clubs where they haven't quite got right.
0: Look at that list, Lord.
3: Brayshaw at 2, Sarong at 8, Young at 7, Amos at 8, and Murphy Reid at 17. Now, generational type players, 250, 300 type players. And then down the other end to get Tracy as a rookie, and then the rest of them who are just wonderful players week in and week out. And then what they've bought in. So you've got to do it both. So there's no one way. You've got to do it through the draft.
1: You're big on this, aren't you?
3: And your draft is number one for me. And then it's through complementing that. And to get Luke Jackson, Bolton, who are 2 superstars, who you pay a lot for, but Voss, Jordan, Clark, O'Meara, not for a lot, is sensational.
2: Yeah, it looks incredible. And when you go to the draft, you've got to have great development in behind it. And, pumping up a former teammate of mine, Joel Corey, of course, grew up in the Geelong system under Brendan McCartney, under Nigel Lappin. And I just know his time as a senior player. He was still teaching me about the game, even though he was only 2 years older than me. Went to the Bulldogs. You look at the Dogs midfield. And then, of course, at Fremantle Football Club, they've been able to build. He's been a development coach. He's assistant coach. But he teaches skills, contest fundamentals, and he makes players better.
5: Yeah, great list build by the Fremantle Dockers, which has sort of come into place now these past couple years or so. That was Footy Classified speaking last night on their show. I think we're speaking a lot about the

0: the Johnsons, the Erasmuses. I think even Nathan O'Driscoll, since coming into the side this season, has played an integral part. Those names we speak of there are the ones that, you know, aren't the stars, but they're improving with their footy, and they have every single season. And, it's just making their top-end talent better in the Dockers. And, well, it's making Peel Thunder better as well. They've had, a great start to the Waffle season and sit second on the table. So, that was a bit on Footy Classified last night, the panel discussing the game between the Dockers and North Melbourne. But as said before that, let's try this chat with Benny Cotton. He's from Fox Footy. I spoke to him a little earlier in the day. Today, we chatted everything coming out of the AFL from round 13. Great round of footy in round 13. And with me down the line today to discuss the latest news and headlines out of the AFL is Fox Footy reporter Ben Cotton. Hello, Ben.
1: Hello, Regan. Thank you for having me on.
0: No, it's great to have you on the show, mate. Did you have an enjoyable long weekend, and what did you think of the round of footy?
1: I certainly did. It was. I do like the long weekends of footy, just stretching out the schedule or the fixture a little bit. It just lets you kind of watch more games, and it's not as condensed. Mate, there was plenty happening and some pretty good games, maybe even some games that we didn't think were going to be as good. But, I guess yesterday's probably freshest in the mind. I was there at the ground. It was a really good atmosphere and a pretty close game. So, good footy across the round in general, I reckon.
0: Yeah, certainly was. What was that atmosphere like at the G and the lead-up to the game as well for such a big occasion?
1: Yeah, very electric. It's the only game, unless I'm wrong about this, it's the only game I can think of where both supporter bases are unified in terms of what they're wearing, with the blue Fight MND beanies, which is just a great aesthetic. I'm not sure if the TV cameras always necessarily pick up on how good it looks, but when you're there and you're looking around the ground, you feel like you're, you know, one army or one team where everyone is supporting the same cause, which is just beautiful in its own right. And of course, you know, with Neil's tragic passing last month, it certainly carried a bit of an extra emotional weight. And then the game itself, you know, when it was on, it was on. Both teams played pretty well, went down to the wire. And I think it was the biggest ever crowd for a King's birthday game of 88,000. So typically when the D's are going well, you get bigger crowds, and the Pies fans tend to rock up regardless. So it was a great game.
0: Yeah, no, two right there. And, the game did deliver for the occasion. It was a fantastic win by the D's in the end there. Came down to the absolute wire. But unfortunately, that win, all dampened by the injury of Brody Marchek, Ben. News coming out a little earlier today. Fracture in his neck. Just awful news for him in the D's.
1: Not ideal at all. And it was definitely carried extra weight, given that he, of course, was, you know, used to play for Collingwood as well. So I think every single fan has an attachment to Marchek in that arena, as well as all the players. We saw players from both teams get around Marchek. It was really scary being at the ground. Everyone was sort of holding their breath. And it sort of seems like the news that's just come through is, I wouldn't say good news, but maybe, you know, he's avoided a worst-case scenario here. Like, he's still recovering in hospital after undergoing neck surgery, as you mentioned, for that fracture last night. But, this could have been a lot worse. So it doesn't sound like, I mean, clearly he's going to miss some sort of time of footy, but, it does seem like he's avoided something that could have been really, really tragic and really bad. So we just cross our fingers that it doesn't keep him down for too long.
0: Yes, we certainly do. Does Billy Frampton have a case to answer for this incident?
1: It's a real funny one, isn't it? Like, watching it live and certainly watching the replays, it sort of felt like Marchek knew that he was about to get tackled, therefore he sort of went into his shell and, I wouldn't say initiated the contact, but he sort of put himself in a vulnerable position, and then I guess Billy Frampton sort of just pulled him down while his neck was tucked in. So I found it really hard to evaluate, but I do know that, well, everyone knows that when instances like this happen and there's concussion, neck trauma, anything like that, the player that executes the tackle is typically in a bit of strife, aren't they? And especially given the injury that Marchek's picked up. So it's going to be a really hard one. I don't know how they're going to grade it, but you would think, judging by the matrix, it's either nothing to see here, a reasonable tackle, or it's going to be, you know, 3+ weeks. So, yeah, really intriguing call ahead for the MRO.
0: Yeah, it is going to be intriguing, and we'll see how that unfolds in the next 24 hours or so. Another
2: incident that happened was Braden Maynard doing his shoulder. What about Cozzy Pickett's trip? Do you think that was intentional?
1: It probably was, but I mean, I don't think he's necessarily going to get suspended for it. Like, maybe a fine. Wasn't a great look. I don't know if it necessarily, like, clearly clearly Maynard's shoulder is just compromised at the moment, and he may or may not need to get surgery. So I don't know if you could necessarily say it caused the injury, but it wasn't a great look. So I would be surprised if there wasn't a fine, but I wouldn't be expecting a suspension to Cozzy.
2: Yep, tend to agree. I think a fine is the scenario for mine too. All right, Ben, I want to look back and discuss some of the news from the round that was, round 13, a fantastic round of AFL football. And I do want to start back on Thursday night with the performance of Jordan Dawson. Have you seen more of an inspirational outing than that from the Adelaide skipper?
1: Couldn't love Jordan Dawson anymore, Regan. I just think, one of the most, you know, even before, obviously there's an added spotlight on him, given what's happened with his family, the tragic circumstances with the passing of his brother. But even before this, I've always been a massive Jordan Dawson fan because I think he's a heart and soul, head in the hole, will do whatever it takes for his team, as much as he's just a really good footballer. And we saw that very much on Thursday night, and it was just a true captain's performance. But yeah, I guess then you can't undersell just how impressive it is what this guy is doing, given the tragic family circumstances. Like, it would be hard enough, I imagine, for him and his family just going through their daily lives at the moment, trying to get on with their lives with this really unfortunate situation that's been hanging over the family. For him to go out and be performing the way he's doing it, it's just remarkable. And we saw the emotion pour over post-match. Like, this is clearly something that's still greatly affecting him. We also know that he had the injury in-game that he overcame. So he's just one of the most inspirational, resilient captains, players, anything you want to call him, in the AFL. He was the best-performed player for the round for mine.
2: Yeah, certainly was. It's going to be hard to go past this performance when we're looking back at some of the great ones in just this season in total for AFL. He was fantastic, Jordan Dawson. And, hopefully he can continue this sort of form because the Crows need it heading into the pointy end of the season. Now, what about on Friday night, Ben? It was an awesome clash, I thought, between the Hawks and the Dogs. I just love the battles between two, I guess, stars for the Hawks against two lesser knowns for the Western Bulldogs. Michael Selwood against Nick Watson and then Will Lewis against James Sicily. I thought it was just great theatre.
1: 100%. And that's one way for some of these lesser known guys that you just mentioned, like a Selwood and a Lewis, to start building their reputation and for people to take notice of who they are, because they've probably gone a little bit under the radar, even though certainly in Selwood's case, like, he's a pretty impressive AFL player. I think he's got pretty strong traits, and then these sorts of things put these guys on the map. So, like, I'm not a huge fan of, like, the James Sicily, some of the stuff that he does. I think those antics can sometimes distract the team and you know, it becomes a distraction for everyone. But, like, the theatre between Watson and stuff, like, I just think that's awesome. Like, I think that's all part of the game, and it's sort of why we watch it. So long as it doesn't become a distraction, it doesn't overpower the game and the players keep their minds on the task at hand. But, you know, a bit of fun, a bit of sideshow, I think there's nothing wrong with it. And as you said, it makes for great theatre, so it was a pretty entertaining watch.
2: Certainly was an entertaining watch, as was the game in Bunbury for us Docker fans over here in Western Australia, Ben. It was dominance over at Hands Oval, Fremantle's largest win in their history, and North were just really uncompetitive after half-time is probably the only word to describe it. I'm not sure what happened in that North Melbourne camp, but yeah, just a real four-quarter dominant performance by the Dockers.
1: 100%, and I do think North is the biggest story to come out of it. I think the AFL world now, certainly even east of the country, is very much standing up and taking notice of what Fremantle's been doing, which I'm really glad, because I've been pretty bullish on the Dockers for some time, Regan, but I think the whole footy world over the last few weeks is really starting to buy in. Obviously, the 12 games in a row that they've won now, like, it's a pretty remarkable winning streak. But I think North Melbourne, unfortunately, is the biggest story to come out of it, because I think, like, 2 weeks ago they had probably their best ever win under Alistair Clarkson, the comeback against Gold Coast. You know, it felt like a real growing up of sorts performance, followed by this, which is probably their worst performance under Alistair Clarkson. So it's just really perplexing, and I think North's another team that I was pretty bullish on this year, and I thought they were past, and I think everyone thought that they were past these sorts of losses. Like, you can lose to a good team. There's no shame in that. You could even lose by 50 or 60 to a team like Fremantle with the way that they're playing. To lose by 124, that is just, I think Clarkson called it soul-destroying post-match, and it's just, you just wonder, is this one of those clubs, well, this is my view, is that North is a club that doesn't really know how to shake off this losing culture and can't yet establish a winning culture. Until they can do that, I think it's going to be pretty grim times for the Roos, headlined by what happened on the weekend.
2: Yeah, I tend to agree with you, Ben. I think this next month or so for the Roos is where we can start to possibly define them as that, whether they actually can get over this losing rut that the club's been in for such a long time now. They have the West Coast Eagles this week, then they have Richmond, and then in round 16, they have Essendon. So three, I guess, winnable games you would have thought at the start of the season. But, yeah, if the Roos drop a few of them, I think that's, yeah, all over Red Rover, unfortunately, for the North Melbourne Football Club. And Alistair Clarkson, again, finds himself in the spotlight for some not-so-good reasons. The next clash I wanted to touch on, Ben, was the Q clash at People's First Stadium. I feel like this is a game where not a whole lot of people have discussed. Brisbane, well, they silenced the critics with a 30-point win over the Suns. And I say there's not much talk, Ben, because, well, when Brisbane was losing, it was all the discussion throughout these last few weeks or so, and they've now won, and I've heard nothing coming out of Monday and Tuesday.
1: Unfortunately, we always seem to focus on the losers in the media, don't we? It's sort of all part of the parcel. But, yeah, this was really impressive. Like, I'm actually annoyed that I didn't tip them, because I did think that they were due for a bounce back. I was sort of looking at this game against Richmond this week, thinking that might be the slightly easier kill. But, super impressive performance. And, like, just for their sake, like, to shake, you know, what was clearly a rut, and clearly they have been below their best. But to do it against a good team, like, I think that would instill a lot of confidence in the group, and even despite still being quite a few players down, like some like really good players still not in the team. I know Hugh McCluggage came out this week. He's probably been underdone regardless, but I just got back to, I think, what makes them a really good team. Like Lachie Neale, he's still really, really dominant in that midfield. He's probably been their best player this year, which is pretty remarkable, and clearly a sought-after free agent. As a result, Logan Morris got off the leash in a big way. They just sort of looked like they got their mojo back a little bit. Do we fully trust them that they're back? It's hard to say, because I just think it's extremely hard to, you know, win three premierships and be that good over three full seasons. So I've never written them off at any point, but in saying that, I'm not going to fully jump back on the bandwagon and think that they are, you know, a top, say, three seed in the AFL compared to the likes of Sydney, Fremantle and other teams. So we'll wait and see, but it was a big step in the right direction, wasn't it?
2: Yeah, it definitely was a good turnaround by them. For the Suns, Ben, Cats, Hawks and Dockers the next three, is this a real season-defying next month for them?
1: I think so. Like, they're probably trying to make what I think is the hardest jump in footy, and you, or Fremantle fans, would be experiencing it right now, is going from a good team that's a finals-calibre team to a legitimate, bona fide, we can win the premiership, we are as good as anyone, anywhere, anytime type of team. I think they're just struggling to make that next step. And it is, as I said, I think it's the hardest step. So they can beat teams thereabouts, they can beat teams below them, but then beating teams that are, you know, the top tier teams on the road, et cetera, I think it's the next step for them. And further hurting their case is that they did pick up a few injuries on the weekend, Bailey Humphrey, Lachie Weller and Will Graham. So that probably didn't help on the weekend. But yeah, I do think the bigger discussion with them is just, as Damien Hardwick said a few years ago, growing the F up, that they probably haven't quite done it yet.
2: No, they haven't. And, yeah, I think the Suns, at the start of the season, we all thought they would be, you know, they would make that jump and be top four contenders, sitting seventh at the moment, and have a tough next month. It's, really going to be interesting to see how they fare in these next few weeks or so. Now, let's move on to Saturday night, Ben, and it was again over here in Western Australia, and I think West Coast just let one go at home against Port Adelaide, who were probably due to win one of those close games. We know they've lost quite a few of those this season, have Port. Reuben Jimbi's been the big story out of that game. He's pretty much irreplaceable for most sides, and even more so for the West Coast Eagles.
1: No doubt. Like, that's it's the timing couldn't be worse for Ruben Jimby. Like, we know he's recreated himself as a defender after starting his career sort of as a midfielder. He didn't really know what he was going to be, and he's finally started to figure it out and establish himself as a defender. And now, clearly, that's a magnet that they're going to be with. Andrew McLeod is going to be with that for the rest of the season. And it's probably an area of the ground where they don't have that much depth or that many reliable options, such as why his breakout to potential All-Australian sort of calibre areas is has been so crucial and so important. So that's a really big loss. I think at least, you know, from a West Coast perspective, at least they didn't get the win on the weekend, but it feels like their baseline and their floor performances are these sorts of games now. Like, they are in most games. They're competitive enough. They took it right to Collingwood a couple of weeks ago in that Scotty Pendlebury record game. Like, hopefully now that they are behind some of these absolute disaster performances where they get blown off the park, even though this was at home and this was against a team in Port Adelaide who is pretty gettable at the moment. So, you're right. Like, it would have hurt that they didn't get the 4 points. It would have hurt that Ruben Jimby got injured, but hopefully they are just starting to form a more competitive style culture under Andrew McWalter.
2: Yeah, I tend to agree. They are showing some better signs, and hopefully they can string together a few more wins this season, and we can look back and say it was a success for the West Coast Eagles after coming off a pretty putrid year in 2025. Now, what about Super Sunday, Ben? The Swans stealing the win over the Saints in dramatic fashion. Have you guys at Fox Footy gotten the tracker out and seen if that kick's gone 15 metres?
1: No, I haven't seen the Fox Footy Lab for that one, but I do know that a few Saints fans have been up in arms about it. For some reason I thought it was a shot at goal or something, but I've just lost my marbles. Clearly too much footy over the weekend. I just felt so sorry for the Saints. Like, I just thought it's probably the most, I would describe it as the cruelest, most heartbreaking loss that I think any team's experienced this year. I just think, given there was a fair bit of heat on St Kilda this week, it has been pretty much all season, but it really got dialed up, I think, this past week. And that was their real chance to kind of stamp their flag in the ground and say, you know what, maybe we are better than what the footy world thinks we are after the busy off-season trade splash that they made. And they just did so much right for so long. They had the Swans on the canvas, and they just couldn't hold them off up until legitimately, they could hold them off up until literally the last 15 seconds with that beautiful snap from Jai Sarong. So I just couldn't be more heartbroken for Saints fans, to be honest. I just think that's absolutely one that got away. But on the other side of the coin, like, geez, what an impressive fight back from the Swans.
2: Yeah, I thought it was a fantastic game. Do you think Jai Sarong will go down as one of the best value pickups we've seen in recent time? He's had a great year.
1: 100%. He has to, like, as well as Malcolm Roses. Like, I always say that the teams that I think win the trade periods are the ones that, like, get these two or three guys that are real cheap. Some of them coming from really good teams that just couldn't get a look in, like Jai Sarong at Hawthorn, Roses at Gold Coast. To me, those are the trade coups that are always the ones that pay off the most. And I think the ones where you give up two or three first-round picks, like we're seeing with the Charlie Curnow, even though Charlie Curnow's been good, but those ones rarely seem to come off because you give up so much to get them and there's so much pressure on one player in a 23-player team to perform. So I just think if you can get these little Jai Sarong types that come in and just be absolute, ready-made, best 23 players that play a role every week, I just think they're super valuable. And I look back at, like, Hawthorn when they got, when they brought in, like, Tommy Barras, Jack Inavan, Chole, D'Ambrosio. I think about, like, when Collingwood got, like, Billy Frampton, Bobby Hill, Dan McStay, those guys. Like, I just think that when you have those off-seasons where you don't necessarily give up an arm and a leg, but you bring in three or four guys, those seem to be the big winners. So right now the Swans are probably the winners of the off-season, but ironically not because of Charlie Curnow.
2: Lastly, but certainly not least, Ben, didn't the interim coach cup deliver? I'm not sure how long that's going to stay. The Blues, they hung on to a tight one against the Bombers. Did you think big Harry Mackay was ever going to take that shot from 80 metres out with a few minutes left?
1: I don't think anyone did. I don't even think the field umpire truly did. But the way that the rules are written right now, like if Harry's saying he's going for goal and he's, I guess, in theory, in the realm or close enough to goal, then they have to just let it play out. So that was pretty, I guess, controversial in a sense. And in the end, it may have cost Essendon because they were coming hard in that last sort of minute or so. I felt pretty bad for Bombers fans in this one. I thought they did a lot right. It was much better performance than the previous week against West Coast under Dan Solomon. They They had a really good night in the midfield. Sam Darren was fantastic. That's an area Carlton's been pretty strong. So to sort of beat Carlton at its probably biggest strength was encouraging. But in the end, Carlton just rolled the sleeves up, got the job done, 4-0 under Josh Fraser. They are, you speak about interim coaches. I mean, he looks more like a seasoned coach with what he's doing, even though it was probably their least impressive performance under Josh Fraser. So, yeah, not the game that we probably expected to be one of the headline acts, but it kept you watching until the final siren, didn't it?
2: Yeah, tend to agree. And, well, if the Blues keep on winning, you've got to keep asking him the question each week, whether he's changed his mind on if he wants to be the full-time head coach of the Carlton Football Club. Has there been any sort of timeline set on when both of these teams are planning to go through the new coach process, Ben?
1: Well, so we know Carlton's had a bit longer, so they the Essendon one's still a little bit fresh. So I think Carlton... Graham Wright mentioned, the Carlton CEO mentioned on radio last week or the week before, that they want to have a new coach by the end of the home and away season. I would imagine Essendon would be a similar timeline, but Essendon also has got this James Hird situation looming large and seemingly sort of jeopardising or minimalising or, you know, compromising their search for a coach. Whereas at least Carlton can kind of go in this eyes wide open, looking for the best candidate, whatever they want to do. Whereas, yeah, Essendon, like, we know that some candidates like Adam Simpson, Ken Hinckley have already said, like, they're not going to put their hand up for the job as long as this James Hird thing is hanging around. So Carlton feels like a little bit more smoother at the moment. Essendon maybe need to deal with the James Hird situation first. But I tend to think that they're both pretty attractive coaching openings. I don't know about you, but I think a lot of the time when a coach gets sacked, it's a team that's just been a rabble. It's nowhere. Sometimes sort of smaller market teams, for lack of a better word. But I think in both of these teams' cases, like, they're both clearly not in a great way, but they have sort of started their rebuild already, and they're massive clubs. So if they can start to get the ball rolling in the right direction, the coach that potentially lifts them back up could really sort of elevate their status and really sort of certify themselves as a really good coach.
2: Yeah, I tend to agree. I think coaching both of these sides will give great opportunity in terms of, you know, both clubs' rich history. Both teams have a number of first round draft picks, probably just looking to blossom. Maybe have been a bit underwhelming since coming into the system, but yeah, I think either one of the head coaches who comes in has a good opportunity to take these clubs back to the promised land where fans are hoping they go in the not-too-distant future. Looking forward to a big round 14. Round 13 was a cracking round. It's going to be hard to beat that, but starts off two cracking games for round 14. Thursday night, the Doggies and the Crows at Marvel, and then on Friday it is the Cats hosting the Gold Coast Suns at GMHBA. So starting off really well there, and looking forward to the big round ahead. Ben, always a pleasure chatting footy with you today. Thanks so much for taking the time. You have a great rest of your week.
1: Thank you, mate. Thanks for having me on.
0: Thank you. There he goes, Ben Cotton from Fox Footy. He's a reporter there. Big thanks to him for taking the time to jump on the show today, chatting all things out of round 13 in the AFL. Always plenty to discuss, and love doing that with Ben. Not too far away before Sports Drive with Matty Grublich takes over. One final break on the Tuesday perspective this afternoon, and we'll wrap it all up on the other side. Keep staying tuned right here to Perth Sports Leader.
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8: Michael Broadbridge is with us, former AFL assistant coach. Did the Eagles miss a trick not picking up a key position defender in the mid-season rookie draft?
9: Losing Ruben and Edwards with his touch, as you mentioned, and their lack of strength and experience in that part of the ground. 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West Coast needed some support there, and it's done and dusted now, and they're going to have to find another replacement for Ruben.
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0: Yeah, just about to hit 2 o'clock here in Perth. Glad to have your company right here on Perth Sports Leader 91.3 Sport FM. My name, Regan Spear. I've been in the chair with you for the last hour or so for the Tuesday perspective. My guest, Ben Cotton from Fox Footy. If you missed that chat or this whole show or any of our other shows as well, the Sports Connection, Sports Breakfast, Sports Drive with Matt Grublich, which is up next, sportfm.com.au, the Community Radio Plus app, and also on Spotify and Apple Podcasts is where you can find those shows, interviews, and a whole lot more. Our Perth Football League show from 5 o'clock, as well as the Hoop Hour from 6 as well. So plenty to look forward to right here on 91.3 Sport FM. And a reminder as well, we'll be doing this right throughout the next week or so here on Sport FM. It is our Radiothon, and it's live. 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It is on until Monday and the link is also up on our socials. 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One of two golf bags valued at $300. Thanks to Golf Car World. Big thanks to Jay and Tim Wilhelm for their support of the station and also Golf Car World. To all our golfing lovers out there, make sure to donate today to get into the draw to win a nice golf bag valued at up to $300. And well, just like that, it has ticked past 2 o'clock, which means I do have to hand over to Matty Grublich, who is up next on Sports Drive. He'll be in the chair with you for the next 3 hours, 2 to 5 p.m. right here on Sport FM. Looking forward to a great show. Plenty of sport to chat about and to discuss in terms of live sport. One last quick update on the cricket. Australia taking on Bangladesh in the first ODI. The Aussies won the toss and elected to bowl. 1 for 75, the score for Bangladesh. So they're going at a decent clip at the moment, over 6 runs per over. Nathan Ellis with the singular wickets, getting Hassan out for 5. Bowled Nathan Ellis, caught minus Labuschagne. The team there for the Aussies, if you didn't miss it, I read it out earlier in the show, but it's Matt Short, Cooper Connolly, Josh Inglis minus Labuschagne, Alex Carey, Cam Green, Matt Renshaw, Liam Scott making his Australian international debut. Xavier Bartlett, Nathan Ellis and Adam Zampa rounds it out. So the first ODI between Bangladesh and Australia underway. We'll keep you up to date with that right across the show. But now it's time to head to the latest in sport, traffic and weather here from our station sponsors too. And Matt Grublich with Sports Drive up next. Keep staying tuned to 91.3 Sport FM.
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2: Good afternoon, this is Michael Lynch. Australia's hospitality sector says it will need to increase costs to its customers in order to cope with a series of new expenses. From next month, the minimum wage will rise and superannuation will need to be paid on the same day as wages rather than quarterly as it is now. Business owners will no longer be able to pass on the credit card surcharge to customers. Chief Executive of the Restaurant and Cafe Association, Wes Lambert, says it's unlikely the price rises will cover increased costs.
3: A cup of coffee 50 years ago was 50 cents. Can you imagine if you'd have told people then that a cup of coffee would be $5.50 50 years later? They would have laughed you out of the room and said you're an idiot. Yeah. Well, guess what? Coffee's going to be $50 50 years from now. You can't call me an idiot because it's already happened.
2: Federal Opposition Leader Angus Taylor is not a happy man, claiming the Albanese government is to blame for the surge in One Nation's popularity. A number of opinion polls show the minor party has now eclipsed Labour and the Coalition as the country's most popular political movement. Taylor argues the government's decision to break key election promises is driving distrust in both the major parties.
4: I can understand why they're angry. They are swinging the bat. Now, we have to do better as a party to rebuild trust with Australians, and we have to lay out our plans every day for lower taxes, for more houses, for linking migration to housing completions.
2: Worried by the latest polls, Labor is asking its supporters for donations to help fight the rise of One Nation. More on that from Federal Politics Editor Michael Packey.
5: The Australian Labor Party is urging supporters to donate up to $27 to help fund a campaign to stem One Nation's momentum. A series of key opinion polls show the minor party is now the most popular political movement in Australia, slightly overtaking Labor and leaving the coalition in its wake. Labor Senator Don Farrell says raising funds to fight an opponent is justified.
6: I don't think there's anything particularly unusual about the Labor Party saying to its members, please support us.
5: The opposition's Ted O'Brien claims the government's budget is to blame for One Nation's rise.
7: Australians have lost confidence because they get poorer by the day.
2: In AIR Medical News, a worrying national downturn in vaccinations is threatening Australia's goal of eliminating cervical cancer by 2035. According to the National Centre for Immunisation Research and Surveillance, the number of HPV vaccinations has fallen to a record low of 78.7% in girls and 75.6% in boys. The NCIR figures are well below the goal of making Australia the first country to achieve cervical cancer elimination by 2035. In our consumer news, more than half of all Australians are wasting hundreds of dollars a year on unused subscriptions. Chris McCarthy says that's the key finding of some new research.
8: Netflix was the most common offender, with 57% of respondents reporting they don't use the streaming service, totaling a minimum spend of $119 a year.
2: This is AIR News. The Blues have sprung a selection surprise ahead of Origin 2 in Melbourne next week, with back rower Hamal Olaukauatu dropped from the 19. He's been named as 20th man, with Dylan Lucas to start on the edge for the Blues. Coach Laurie Daly says it's not easy to drop someone as damaging as the Manly back rower.
9: It's just one of those hard calls that you've got to make. He's a destructive back rower, but unfortunately we want to give Dill a run in this game, and I'm sure that he'll play really well.
2: Collingwood players go into their bye with just one win from their past five games, sitting outside the AFL's top 10. The Pies' 8-point loss to Melbourne yesterday was their fourth loss under 10 points this year. Forward Pat Lipinski says it's frustrating to no longer be winning the close ones.
10: It is unfortunate, but I think from an optimistic standpoint, it is good that we are in these games where thereabouts. So hopefully we can continue working and continue to get better and hopefully win more of these close games in the second half of the year and really push towards finals.
2: Well, after scoring his first international goal, Aussie striker Teta Yenge is heading into the World Cup full of confidence. The 25-year-old found the back of the net in the Socceroos' 1-1 draw against Switzerland. Yenge says he's loving his time in the green and gold.
11: I've said so many times, you dream of moments like these. I'm just grateful to be here, enjoying my time, and yeah, you can't start any better than that, I guess.
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13: G'day, there's been a crash on Loftus Street heading southbound at Vincent Street in North Perth. Lanes are blocked. There's an ambulance attending. Getting delays with a bus broken down Orong Road, eastbound after Francisco Street, Rivervale. That left lane's blocked. And traffic slowing up with a breakdown on Kwinana Freeway, northbound after Canning Highway, Como, with the right lane out of action. Bowel cancer is Australia's deadliest cancer for people aged 25 to 54. It's important you know the red flag signs and symptoms. Visit bowelcanceraustralia.org. Station sponsor, it's Paul. That's the latest traffic on 91.3. 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
19: 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Did the Eagles miss a trick not picking up a key position defender in the mid-season rookie draft?
20: Losing Ruben and Edwards with his ocean, as you mentioned, and their lack of strength and experience in that part of the ground. 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West Coast needed some support there, and it's done and dusted now, and they're going to have to find another replacement for Ruben.
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21: Yeah, the forecast for the rest of your Tuesday, the 9th of June, a top of just 17 degrees today. It's cloudy outside and got about 3 to 9 mil of rain that has been forecast. Don't know if we're going to get any more rain for the rest of the day. We will get some overnight, minimum of 7 overnight, top of 18 tomorrow, and showers later on. Showers to continue on throughout the rest of the week and into the weekend. It's currently 16 degrees.
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0: Good afternoon and welcome to Sports Drive here on 91.3 Sport FM. I'm Matt Grubelich, your host, driving you home today through until 5 o'clock before the PFL radio show takes over. So make sure you do stay tuned for that. We've got the Hoop Hour coming up from 6 o'clock tonight as well. And we've already had plenty going on the Sport FM airwaves today. Sports Breakfast, the Sports Connection. And thank you to Regan with the Tuesday perspective. So anything you may have missed, you can go back and listen to at our website, sportfm.com.au. Well, there you can also be a part of our Sport FM Radiothon for 2026. And some great prizes to be won as well over the week. So yesterday we gave away a gear wrench set, beautiful socket set. And today, one of two golf bags valued at $300. Thank you to Jay and Tim Wilhelm at Golf Car World. That is up for grabs. So if you donate any amount of money today, you will go into the draw to win one of two golf bags valued at $300, thanks to Jay and Tim Wilhelm at Golf Car World. So get in today. We thank you for all of your support so far on the station, and we hope to keep that going throughout the week here on 91.3 Sport FM. Willing to do anything a little left of field as well, so open to any suggestions on the open line, which you can call up on 9418 7700, or you can send a text through to the Retrovision text line. 0429 913 913 is the number to use there. Now, Sports Drive, it's all thanks to Freight Mart, locally owned and operated for all of your international forwarding and local transport needs. We've got some great guests lined up for you today. Ashley Sharp, Swan Districts and Waffle W leading goal kicker, 23 goals so far this season, and coming off of a bag of eight goals for Swan Districts over the weekend. That was so accurate as well. Eight straight to Ash, 19 goals, three Swan Districts kicked in the Waffle W against Peel, and they sit well and truly on top of the ladder. So we'll chat to her about that, and looking forward to seeing their game against East Perth this coming weekend. We'll chat to Nick Lakovic as the NBA Finals continue on. The Spurs get one back. Pretty tight game of basketball. The Knicks really held a dominant position in that second quarter and at halftime, but the Spurs able to rally that momentum back and a much-needed win, because had New York won today, well, it would have been series over, really. No team has ever come back from 3-0 down, or has that changed in the last couple of years, Regan? I don't think it has it?
1: No.
0: So it's still the record is still 3-0. You don't lose from there. So it at least makes it a bit of a series. And Nick Lakovic is going to join us to talk all about that later on in the hour. Ron Connolly, footy journalist, will join the show from Footyology. We'll talk the round just gone by. We'll talk the Australian Football Hall of Fame coming up tonight. We'll get the latest on Brody Mychek and discuss the amount of weeks Billy Frampton is looking at, which is three. I mean, the outcome was pretty serious, wasn't it? A neck fracture. He's had surgery on it, Brody Mychek. So that means, based on the outcome, Billy Frampton is looking at definite weeks, even though I think there was no intention to cause damage, do anything intentional. But that's just the way of the game these days, isn't it? Which we'll talk about with Rowan a little bit later on in the show. Zoe Kransberg from the West Coast Fever will join us. Great win over the weekend. So, yeah, celebrations for the West Coast Fever as they will be playing finals in 2026. One final game to come this weekend against the Vixens in home and away action. Andrew Maloney. Now, he has just won a world title, the IBF Super Flyweight Championship. We're going to chat to him today. He is coming up on the show at just after 4 o'clock, live from Japan. So we're going to be doing that chat. Incredible fight and an incredible result. We're going to talk to him all about it. And yeah, can't wait for that chat coming up. As well as Aaron Marley, who did attend the East Perth Premiership reunions over the weekend, with Tony McHale leading the way, by all reports. He was enjoying his time. But Aaron Marley, part of the East Perth Premiership tradition back in the early 2000s, those three-peat years, he is going to join the show. A couple of best and fairest to him. He's going to stop by a little bit later on to talk about the reunion and just chat some more footy. So like I said, if you want to get involved, you can call up, send through any messages. We'd love to hear from you. You can join the conversation on the People Show. But right now we're going to catch up with producer Regan, coming off of the Tuesday Perspective for a bit of a sports update and just a general chit-chat. Hello, Regan.
1: Hello, Matty.
0: Well, great to have you in. You're wearing the Fremantle beanie, loud and proud, I
1: certainly
0: see.
1: Am. Yeah, certainly am. I think with the bye this week especially, there's no expectation. You can't lose against the bye, at least for some teams. But no, I'm glad I can be repping my Freo kit that I have had locked away in my closet for, you know, a few seasons now. And I see even you've got a bit of Fremantle gear on too, Matty. So
0: we've both gone the old school too.
1: Yeah, well, we might just add a piece each day or maybe each week, right until finals time.
0: Yeah, well, I mean, they've put themselves in a magnificent position now to finish inside the top two. If you look at, you know, next best Sydney, obviously they're only a game behind, but outside of that, then I think the next best is about three games behind in Hawthorn. So they've really established themselves now to actually, you know, go and play finals football, finish inside the top two, get your two home finals guaranteed, and hopefully it's a qualifying final into a prelim and then straight to the MCG.
1: Yeah, it's all set up for that, isn't it? And yeah, it was just a dominant performance on Saturday, and yeah, all signs are leading towards good things for the Dockers. So yeah, we can only hope and pray they continue on this streak. And you know, you never know. Maybe the buyers come at a bad time. They might have liked to keep on.
0: Well, running. I think the Geelong game is their biggest challenge this season so far. You know, we saw what happened in round one where they established a great lead and they let Geelong come back and win that game of footy. So Thursday night, prime time, a lot of people are going to be watching this game at home, off the bye, when Geelong do have a game, don't they, this weekend. So Geelong will have some momentum leading into the game. I think that it's a real threat, this game coming up for the Fremantle Dockers. But if they can go on to win that game in round 15, you'd almost book your tickets.
1: Yeah. No, it's going to be huge. The next few weeks or so for the Dockers is massive. A few really tough games are coming up for them. And I guess on the similar vein for the Eagles as well. You know, they probably let one go over the weekend and have some, I guess, what we would call winnable games coming up. So, yeah, interesting stages for both teams.
0: I mean, you'd expect North Melbourne to give a response, though.
1: They'd be
0: so embarrassed with what they produced down in Bunbury. So, you know, Tristan Cherry got dominated by Jackson in the ruck, and just the entire midfield group got pounced, and the back line would have been just hounded all day long if you're the Kangaroos. So I'm sure that North Melbourne, being able to stay in Perth for the week, they're going to come out with some gusto against the West Coast Eagles. So that would be a concern if you're the Eagles this week. But like we have been talking about, they've been in some pretty good form. They arguably should have won against Port Adelaide, I think. But yeah, they've been competitive in recent weeks, won a couple of games, so should be a good one at Optus Stadium this coming weekend. Did you catch yesterday's game at the G, the Big Freeze?
1: Certainly did. Yeah, did my best to try and catch as much as I could. And yeah, great game for a great occasion too, in the remembrance of Neil Danaher. Fantastic Big Freeze event. The scenes before the game were fantastic, and I thought the game itself was really good too. I thought it was a good performance by both sides, and it seems as though Collingwood sort of lost that late game edge that they used to have for a couple years there, Matty.
0: Yeah, they don't have it anymore, and I spoke about this on the show yesterday. I did predict that Collingwood would miss the 10 this season prior to round one or opening round, because when you look at them, they've got the Dacos brothers who are young, fresh, beautiful players, right? But then you've got Pendlebury, who needs to be managed. Sidebottom, who needs to be managed. And they're older, so they're more likely to sustain soft tissue injuries or just injuries in general. Jeremy Howe's older. You know, these sorts of players, Maynard. You know, the list goes on. So, DeGoey. So, they're prone to injury now. They've had their run. They need a reset. They need to go back to the draft, I think. Or if they're going to recruit players, the age range needs to be mid-20s max. It can't be Lachie Neale, who we've heard rumours of. Can't be that type of player. They need to go back to the drawing board and just rejuvenate a little bit, because at the moment I think they're an ageing group and they don't have the legs to run out these games like they did 2-3 years ago when they were winning premierships, right? So that's, I think, the concern for them. And Melbourne are a good team. I mean, they're a top six team right now. Stephen King's got them going. Cozzy Pickett, what a game he played. BOG, and certainly wanted to make up for those missed opportunities late in the game with that final goal that he kicked, because he had the snap, which went nowhere near the goals, and then he also had the running drop punt, which also sprayed out of bounds on the full, which I just couldn't quite believe. So he had to make up for it, and he did. And he is one of the most electric players in the competition. I think we saw probably the two of the top 10 players playing out there yesterday in Cozzy and Nick Dacos, and you could even argue Max Gawn is still a top 10 player too in the comp. So we saw some quality out there yesterday in the big freeze.
1: Yeah, I tend to agree. Melbourne has been a really interesting case this season, hasn't it? I think we've seen Max Gawn, even though the Ds have lost their last couple, he's been playing the sole ruck. They've had Max Heath in there as the double trouble duo, which has worked, but Max Gawn by himself, he just takes games apart. And yeah, Cozzy Pickett's probably been a bit quieter in resemblance to Melbourne's losses, but in their wins, he's been instrumental, and you would think he would be the top player on any opposition's whiteboard to get some attention.
0: Who would you take, Jackson or Gawn right now?
1: Oh, jeez.
0: And just for one game, we're not talking like long term, obviously, because you'd take Jackson then.
1: For one game, I'm probably still Gawn, I think.
0: Wow, I'm taking Jackson.
1: Yeah,
0: right now.
1: Yeah,
0: yeah. This weekend, I'm taking Jackson.
1: Yeah, well, yeah. I don't know why. Yeah, weird question, because I have Jackson as my all Australian starting ruck at the moment.
0: Yeah,
1: but I would for some reason still take.
0: You still
1: Gawn
0: want
1: tomorrow
0: just for the one game?
1: Yeah,
0: big game.
1: I would.
0: So is that a concern for you then about Fremantle? So they're the sixth youngest team in the comp. So is that going to be something that comes into play, say, finals time, when the intensity rises, the pressure lifts, there's, everything's magnified? Is that going to be a concern for the Fremantle Dockers now moving forward, considering their youth?
1: Yeah, potentially. Yeah, it definitely is a possibility. I think there has been games this season where the 4 points have been on the line, although not finals footy, and a home and away game, whether the game has been on the line and Fremantle have been able to kick away in the last term and have a fourth quarter performance that would overcome whether they were trailing at three quarter time or if it was even or extend a lead. So I think I don't think it is a concern, but it's definitely a possibility, because we know finals is a whole different game.
0: Do you think Justin Longmuir will be tempted to bring back Sean Darcy for the Geelong game?
1: I think he would be tempted. I can't see why he would change a winning formula, though.
0: Yeah. I think most people would look at it and go, don't change what isn't broken.
1: It could be as soon as Farrow lows Darcy's in. I've got the feeling
0: he will be very tempted.
1: Because Cox has been quite poor these last couple of weeks in terms of his impact. But I think he's been a good addition for the Dockers this season.
0: I think he has. I think he's filling his role enough just to give Jackson a bit of a chop out when needed in the ruck. But I don't like the idea of bringing Sean Darcy in, because you have to play him a considerable amount of minutes in the ruck, which then takes away from what Jackson is doing and maybe breaks his consistency. I don't like the idea of Jackson playing as a rover. I don't think it works. I think he gets the ball at a standstill when he takes it in the middle, and then that gives a chance for his opponents to corral him, to wrap him up in a tackle. As a midfielder, I think you need to get the ball on the go, and that's what you see from a Sarong. That's what you see from a Brayshaw. You can get the ball in tight areas on a bit of a move and get it out quickly. I don't know if Jackson can do that, and I don't think it works against the better midfields. Maybe it works against a lesser midfield because he is such a big body, but I don't want to see that. And they've already got this such a potent forward line with the three tools there in Voss, Amos and Tracy. Yes, Jackson goes down there. Yes, Cox goes down there. But I don't know if it's interrupted as much if Darcy were to come back in, and then Jackson would have to maybe play some extra forward minutes, which then I just don't know. It sort of breaks it down a little bit too much for me.
1: Yeah, no, it makes complete sense. And I think 99% of people would be in the same boat. I think the question of who's going to be playing ruck, especially last season before Cox got added to the side, was one that was asked every single week. Is it going to be Jackson full-time? Is it going to be the double? So we know what JL likes, but I can't see why they would change it.
0: Now, we got back on Freo there. Yesterday, Brody Mychek suffering a neck fracture. He's had surgery today. Billy Frampton looking at 3 weeks, I think it is. So is he going to get those 3 weeks? What did you think of the incident?
1: It was a strange incident, wasn't it? It was a bit of a weird sort of tackle of the driving the head into the ground. Then it sort of like wrapped under, which I guess is why he's sustained a neck injury. I think, yeah, the way it's going, and with outcome being so much of a factor in these suspensions, probably wasn't the most malicious tackle we've seen. In terms of banging the head into the ground, but I think it all ticks the boxes for it, yeah, being that 3 week suspension.
0: Well, yeah, I think it's unintentional. I hate this sort of stuff, because if it is outcome based, really, then if you knock your own teammate out in a game, then why shouldn't you get suspended as well? Right? If we're going that way, because that's not obviously not intentional. If you hit your own teammate and they get knocked out, so you should get suspended too. Right, that's where the hypocrisy comes in for me, and the contradiction from the AFL. To me, Mychek is also culpable for the fact that I don't know if he sort of fell into Frampton or if he actually went head first, but either way, he's coming at Frampton. What's Frampton supposed to do? Just let him go? Just let him get past him? Or try and wrap him up in a somewhat awkward tackle, and then they sort of tangle and then fall to ground, and unfortunately, what happens to Mychek happens. But I just hate that sort of the outcome-based system, but that's what it is these days. Mm-hmm. Hall of Fame tonight as well. Billy Walker's going in as a legend. Swan District's great. Four-time Sandover medal winner.

0: question, isn't it? And I think that grace period is interesting because, yeah, like we've been saying, or have you been saying, Maddie, like sometimes the grace period, it eventually gets too long and then they just forget, like they either forget or they just haven't decided to put the players or people in.
1: Yeah, and it'd be like, you know, it'd be a nice honour for someone whilst they're alive, right?
0: 100%.
1: So Neil Danaher, I think he deserves to go into the Hall of Fame, right, for what he has done. All right, as a player, he was a great player, but riddled by injury, so his career was cut short. But then he also went into coaching, administration, and then what he's done in the fight against MND, what he's done for the game to create the Big Freeze game, to create recognition in you know, donating money towards MND and eradicating that terrible disease. That, you know, that's all part of it, in my opinion. So someone like Neil Danaher should be inducted into the Hall of Fame. Would have been great whilst he was still alive, but, you know, at some point it might happen now as a bit of a legacy piece. But I think that has to come into consideration too. It's not just, to me anyway, it's not just what you do as a player. It's not just going and winning Brownlow medals or best and fairest. It's, you know, what you do as a player, getting people through the gates, entertaining, what you do for the game of football. So, yeah, Neil's one, I think. You know, people like, well, we've spoken about John Jerevich deserves an induction, but even guys like Mark Jackson and Warwick Capper and Tony Modra, who just, you know, entertainers and got people through the gates and got people talking, you know, riled people up. That's the sort of stuff, too, that I think needs to be considered. But we'll find out tonight. All right, we've got to clear our first break. Regan, thank you to you.
0: Thank you, Maddie.
1: Producer Regan with your sports update. Up next, my first guest on the show today, Ash Sharp from Swan Districts. Well, speaking of Billy Walker and Swan District, she's going to join me. She kicked 8 goals on the weekend in Swan District's win over Peel Thunder down in Mandurah in the Waffle Women's competition. She leads the goal-kicking tally by 7, 23 to 16, the next best. So we're going to chat to Ash up next here on Sports Drive. Don't go anywhere.

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7: 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Hey, let's catch up with my next guest on the show today. We're going to talk some waffle women's footy with Ash Sharp from Swan Districts.

0: All right, let's talk some Waffle W here on the show right now. Brilliant performance by Swan Districts over the weekend. They sit well and truly on top of the Waffle W ladder. Only one loss for the season, 8 wins and a massive win over the weekend down in Mandurah to get it done against Peel Thunder by 90 points. 19 goals, 3. The accuracy was unbelievable too. 117 to 4327. And Ash Sharp, my guest here on the show today, was a massive contributor, kicking a bag of 8 goals. She joins me right now. Hello, Ash.
1: Hey, thanks for having me.
0: Thanks so much for taking the time. 8 goals, incredible effort. Is that the most you've ever kicked?
1: In the Waffle and the AFLW, yes, 8 is the most goals I've kicked. But when I did go back into the PFL a couple of seasons ago, I did kick I kicked 10 in one of the games. So, yeah, pretty close, but, yeah, still super happy with that effort.
0: Yeah, it's a great effort. You sit on top of the leading goal kicker list now, I think by 7. I think 23 goals compared to 16 is the next best. So you're sitting well and truly on top in that category there. And, geez, you've got such a potent forward line, don't you? Summer Yaron, Taylor Edwards running around there amongst a fair few others. That forward line is just firing on all cylinders right now, isn't it?
1: Yeah, it's good. And it just shows that when someone, you know, isn't kicking goals, we have other players who can step up and contribute as well. We'll not just rely on one player. We're a solid team effort down there.
0: Most certainly. Tell us about the game itself on the weekend, because it was a complete performance from the team. So what went into the win?
1: Yeah, we just wanted to really focus on us and playing the way we wanted to play. Accuracy, like you said, obviously helped. We have had a few games where we've kicked more points than goals, so it was good to swap that around a bit. But yeah, it was just a full team effort. One and everyone chipped in and played their role, and it was good that, yeah, we got on the end of goals, and yeah, it was a good result.
0: Jamie Henry, incredible effort from her, and it's hard to see her not playing some AFLW at some point. 49 possessions, a record for the most disposals in the Waffle, and 13 tackles applied, 7 marks, 7 inside 50s. She was just unstoppable in this game.
1: Yeah, I'm pretty loud on social media about this one. I understand how Jamie isn't on an AFLW list at this stage, and she's still only 20 years old. So, you know, she's still got a long way to go. And yeah, like I said, it might show that we kicked a lot of goals, but we can't kick those goals with midfielders. And I'm glad Jamie got that record. But that's no different for her. Like, she's been really consistent this year and is such a team player, so she wouldn't even be thinking about that. She's just happy to get the win each week.
0: So let's go back a couple of weeks ago. First loss of the season to Claremont, who arguably are going to be your biggest challenges this year, your biggest rivals for that premiership. So what did you take away from that loss, and how are you looking to rebound moving forward?
1: Yeah, it was, I think Jason stayed after the game, you know, that it was a pretty embarrassing game on our behalf. But to be fair, you do learn a lot more from your losses. So it was nice to have that loss, you know, to refocus and regroup. And we went through our review and things we needed to work. Yeah, it wasn't the way we wanted to play. And they, credit to them, they played well and showed us what it's going to take to been in the back end of the season. And yeah, I feel like it was, like I said, it was good. We learnt a lot from that loss. So hopefully if we do meet again, because we have already played them twice, we might not see them again until finals, but yeah, we'll see how we go.
0: And the decision to come back to Swan Districts, I think you played, one game last year, but now you've got some consistent footy under your belt. Tell us a bit about the decision to come back to Swans over the last year or two.
1: Yeah, so like I said, I went back into the PFL. That was just to get a bit, you know, touch back and love of the game back. But I felt like I could still step it up another level. And my brother's actually the assistant coach down at Swans with us. He's the forwards coach. So he had a bit of pull in that as well, me back down. And yeah, last year I only played one game because I fell pregnant with my daughter. So I had to sit on the sidelines last year, and to watch the girls, you know, get so close last year, just motivated me. Even though I wasn't playing, I really wanted to come back this year and play some consistent footy. So yeah, my brother had a bit of a pull on to get me back down there.
0: And wasn't it an amazing final series? I think 5 points was the total margin across all of the games played in the finals, which was just mind-boggling sort of stuff. So I'm sure there's a bit of a fire in the belly for a lot of the girls.
1: Yeah, and it just showed the quality of the teams at the finals last year. Any team could have won it with, you know, just one kick would have won them the game. And unfortunately, that's what it came down to in our grand final. But it just shows the competition and how good it's getting. The quality of the girls and the games are getting better and better. And even now, like, we don't even know the top four. It could be anyone, any team. So, yeah, it's going to be a even better final series this year, I reckon.
0: You mentioned you fell pregnant. And the little one, how old is she?
1: She's just gone 8 months old, so still pretty fresh. And she's got two big brothers to keep on her toes, and I'm sure she'll be moving around no doubt soon.
0: Yeah, well, that's great to hear. I know that will definitely keep you busy. Tell us a bit about your forward craft in particular. And I mean, you've been such a great goal kicker for so long now. I mean, ever since your time in the AFL women's and even before that, prior in coming through the ranks. Where does that forward craft come from? And tell us a bit about the detail you put into your game.
1: Yeah, well, I grew up around footy. So lucky for me, I've been pretty much my life. And a couple of weeks, when we had the double bye a few weeks ago, every player sat down individually with Jason just to see what we wanted to work on. And at that season, I actually wasn't happy with my goal kicking. I'd actually scored a lot of points. So it might seem like that from the outside, but we, not just me, but the whole team, like, we really have things we still want to work on, and we haven't hit that top mark yet, which is scary as a side, considering where we're sitting on the ladder, working on those things and, yeah, like, doing extras before and after training. For me personally, getting my goal-kicking routine right, and a lot of the girls have their things they want to work on. But, yeah, like I said, I grew up around footy with a brother, I've always just loved it. I've tried sports but always come back to footy, and yeah, it's nice being in the forward line. You know, you get to get on the end of your teammates.
0: Always great kicking sausage rolls. Tell us a bit about your time in other sports. So obviously basketball, the big one. Is there a bit of a crossover? Is there a fair comparison between playing, say, basketball and footy? Can you take elements of your game in basketball and apply them to footy?
1: Yeah, I feel like basketball and football actually work really well together. And people have asked me this a few times before, and the sports cross over so well. Like, we've seen, you know, Stacey Barr has played AFLW and is back playing basketball now. Even Zippy Fish, who's currently in the AFLW, has played basketball and footy. And he was crossover, very similar, even though one's dribbling and one's kicking. But just the movement and the style of play, and I think they cross over really well. So I like basketball, but like I said, I back to footy. It's where the love is. And, yeah, but it's also good to see in the AFLW with all the Irish girls who are good at Gaelic, they cross over well as well with the football. We've got a few in the WAFLW as well, who we have a few Irish girls, which is good.
0: All right, East Perth this week, back at Bassendine. What are your thoughts on them? They've picked up a couple of wins this season, probably haven't reached the expectations we expected from them pre-season. But, they've been competitive, especially in recent weeks. So what are your thoughts on the Royals?
1: Yeah, look, every game we come up against, we don't expect it to be an easy game. And this weekend as well, it's going to be pretty wet and windy. So, you know, that brings the game back to level. East Perth are a young group. We are expecting to play them, I think it was only 3 or 4 weeks ago, and it was a close game until I think halfway through the last quarter when it built up. It just shows that they are competitive, and you know, if they can string together consistent four quarters of footy, which we'll expect that from them. It's going to be a hard hitting contest. Which is nice, and the boys are playing after, so should be hopefully a good crowd down there watching us.
0: Yep, can't wait for the weekend of Waffle Footy. Ash, pleasure chatting to you today. Thanks so much for taking the time, and I'll let you get back to the little one.
1: Thank you. Thanks for having me.
0: Thank you. Ash Sharp from Swan Districts after 8 goals over the weekend, an incredible effort and a great win for Swan Districts. They are absolutely flying right now, going to be a very hard team to stop in the women's competition.
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0: Thanks to Ash. Thanks to Lee from Janebrook for the message as well. Well done, ladies. Go the mighty Black Ducks. Yes, they are flying right now, and you'd love to be a Swan District supporter, especially in the women's competition, the way they are playing. All right, time for us to clear a break. Up next, we're going to chat to Nick Lakovic. Talk some hoops with Nick. The NBA Finals continue on. The Spurs get one back, so it's 2-1 in the series, currently New York leading. And we'll chat to him all about that and more on the other side of this.

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1: That's why we are playing so well, because the training standard is so high and everyone wants to prove their spot to get inside and get spicy at times. 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Everyone can get used with their fight and their time, and then the time comes to try and stay in the side.
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12: Welcome back to the show. Matt Grubelich driving you home through until 5 o'clock today. All thanks to Freight Mart. So great to have your company this afternoon. Plenty still to come on the show. And right now we're going to focus our attention on some basketball as the NBA Finals continue on. The Spurs get one back today with a 115-111 win over the New York Knicks. So the Knicks still with the advantage in the final series. They lead 2-1. But the Spurs do get one back, so we're in for a good series by the looks of it. And joining me down the line this afternoon to chat all about that and a whole lot more is former Wildcat basketball analyst and great friend of the show, Nick Lakovich. Nick, good afternoon.
13: Good afternoon, Matt. Great to be back chatting to you. All things hoops and NBA finals.
12: Yes, can't wait for what's to come in game four. But what have you made of the first three games? The Knicks went out to a 2-0 lead over in San Antonio, and then the Spurs get one back in New York. So what are your thoughts on the series so far?
13: Well, I think you introduced it correctly. The Knicks still do lead the series. But, Matt, game three for me changed the emotional temperature of this final series. For the first two games, New York looked like the older, tougher, more composed team, right? But in game three, Victor Wembanyama

0: Have we still got you there, Nick?
1: Yeah, I'm here. Can you hear me?
0: Now I can. Yep. Go ahead.
1: Yeah, so they went on a run there, 11-0 run, and Brunson, he had 13 in that fourth quarter. I thought Ananobi gave the Knicks a major two-way lift. He had 17, and 12 of them came in the fourth. But Wemby, whilst he had 26 and 12 and three blocks, he was inefficient from the field. And the Spurs scored only 19 points in that fourth quarter, but it was the turnovers they committed. And New York had zero turnovers in that final period in Game 1. So Game 1 wasn't about talent for the Spurs. They had enough talent to win. It was about the emotional control. And the Knicks closed that like they had the maturity. And the Spurs looked like a young team still learning how cruel the finals can be. And it was players like you mentioned, Ananobi, Karl Anthony Towns, and, you know, really high-level play from Jalen Brunson in Game 1. And Game 2, you know, that was also... Brunson was inefficient from memory in that game. And San Antonio really let one slip there. That was the Knicks winning that one-point win and going up 2-0. And I think from memory, you know, one of the only teams, maybe a couple of teams in history that have gone 2-0 up, winning on the road, and Brunson was inefficient in that game, and it was Karl Anthony Towns. It was the supporting cast that really came through and was super important. The kind of game that, you know, you think about it, championship teams, they steal road games, and Brunson didn't have his best shooting night, but yet never lost control of the game. He stayed in the fight, stayed organized, and when the game needed one clean possession, New York found exactly what they needed and where the ball needed to go to get it done in Game 2. So going into Game 3, the pressure had swayed massively onto the shoulders of the Spurs, and that's why this game and this win was significant tonight.
0: Yeah, the Spurs, they certainly, you know, were able to get back into this series with a good win away from home. And Wembanyama, I mean, how would you look to defend him, Nick, if you're an opposition coach? Because he had 32 points, 8 rebounds, 6 assists. Like you said, he really embraced that sort of villain role. And he played pretty much full minutes today as well. How would you try to quell him and quell his influence on the game?
1: So let me put it to you this way. This was what I think it was Wemby's finals arrival game. He finally arrived. And this wasn't not his first good game and not his first big stat line, but his first, I'm taking ownership of this series game. And that's what it said to me. You know, we know the stat line. And we know the efficiency of what he did today. And it was also the 2 from 4 from the three-point line, which matters because it forces New York to have to defend him as a perimeter threat and not just a 7'4" interior force. But early in this game, you could see the level of intent that they had about getting into the paint. The first quarter in particular, the high percentage shots, and it was Wemby and Castle that set the tone. And, you know, that was super important because it enabled them to absorb it, but it built confidence for them throughout the course of this game. So this was the first time in the series where I felt the Spurs offense felt less hopeful and more intentional by getting into the paint. They didn't just throw the ball to Wemby and pray. They used him as a hub, a finisher, and then a spacer and a passer. And his defense, and as in a defensive, like a backstop there, that rim protection. And that is when San Antonio, in my opinion, becomes scary. Wemby became, you know, he's the guy that's the pressure point. And we noticed in Game 1 and Game 2, New York made San Antonio uncomfortable late. Game 3, I felt the Spurs, they reversed it. And Wemby wasn't just scoring, he was bending the Knicks' defense structure. You know, he made the Knicks play him in single coverage. And when he did get played in single coverage today, he shot over the top of them. And when they shaded him, he made the right pass. And when they switched smaller players onto him, he punished the mismatch. So the Knicks attacked the rim. He was able to change shots without needing to have to do too much. And when he did block shots, he impacted that massively. So Wemby's value is not just in the box score. His value is there in the way that he, the panic that he creates at both ends of the floor. So New York have to think about him now.

0: down every possession. I mean, the mental load over 48 minutes and the impact that he can create really matters, and we showed the influence today.
1: All right, so what do you think will happen in the rest of the series? How do you see it going? And give us your predictions.
0: Look, I think, you know, the Knicks' biggest issue right here was their inability in the fourth quarter. The support disappeared. You know, Brunson and Anunoby gave the Knicks enough to win, but they didn't get enough help from the rest of the guys. Karl Anthony Towns in this game only had 11 points and 8 rebounds, and it was Bridges who disappeared. 2 points, 1 of 4 shooting. And that's damning, that fourth quarter stat right there, where I think today, outside of Brunson and Anunoby, the Knicks went 1 for 16 in the fourth quarter. So everybody else blinked in this game except for Brunson and OG and Anunoby for the Knicks. And in the finals, when you're trying to go up 3-0, you can't have your third, fourth, and fifth options disappear in the fourth quarter. Karl Anthony Towns needs to be more aggressive. And Towns doesn't have to dominate Wemby. He just has to move him around. And if Wemby gets to live around the rim and in the paint, the Knicks' offense becomes smaller and tighter and more predictable. And Bridges, he today, for me, he was the swing failure in this game. Like, 2 points, that's a major problem. He needs to be that next third-string star, that he needs to be visible. He needs to set up. He needs to make sure that he's cutting off the ball, running in transition, getting to the corners, knocking down shots, becoming a secondary creator. And he's really, really important. Bridges doesn't just... You know, he's important, Matt, because you've got to make sure that you've got guys that can connect and finish possessions. So what do I think is going to happen in the next game? Look, I think that the Knicks can win game four and win it narrowly, and I think they'll do enough to make the adjustments in this series. Game four is where I think the maturity of the Knicks will show up. I expect Brunson to be more efficient, Towns to be more assertive, and Bridges to bounce back from a poor offensive night. I think it's going to be a one-possession game, maybe two possessions. Call it 108-104. But the Knicks' biggest advantage for me is they still have the best late-game half-court organizer in this series, and that's Jalen Brunson. Wemby is the best player in the series from a two-way impact perspective, but Brunson's the cleanest fourth-quarter offensive operator that I think will step up in game four.
1: Yeah, I just like the fight of the Knicks at the moment. Brunson, you mentioned he's a dog, and his late-game heroics, we've seen it time and time again. Karl Anthony Towns, you think, will bounce back after a down game three. Josh Hart provides such spark and energy. So, yeah, I really like what the Knicks are doing. But, yeah, Spurs get one back today, so it definitely makes it a series. Now, just moving away from the NBA Finals before we wrap things up, the Perth Wildcats have signed a couple of players, Blake Nielsen and Alex Higgins Tisha. So what are your thoughts on those two signings and, where the Wildcats are going?
0: Yeah, Higgins Tisha, a versatile kind of, you know, wing, small forward type player, provides energy and athleticism, was injury prone last year, kind of fell out of favour in rotation there in Cairns. An interesting one that they couldn't find a way to retain him. So, look, I like the energy and the intent that he plays with. He's young. He has a high ceiling. And the Blake Nielsen signing as a DP, and I believe it's going into a fully contracted player year two, he had a really complete season as a senior playing collegiate basketball I'm trying to remember the name of the school right now. It eludes me. But, you know, he's kind of like a point forward, 200 centimetres. You know, I'm not sure what his frame is like now, but it looks like he's evolved. And knowing the pedigree and knowing his father well and knowing kind of, you know, where he comes from, this guy would know the game, the IQ, the intelligence. He put up really good numbers. I think he was a D2 all-regional second-team player, averaged like 18 and 6 with almost 5 assists a game, highly efficient from the field. So, look, he's a young guy that's going to roll out and round out that kind of structure of the team. They still need to find a key piece, which is that point guard position that's going to try to propel them into that next category of getting through a semi-final series, which they haven't had success to late. So all their eggs and investment are going to have to go into that basket. That's the key signing right there for them. If they can fill that point guard, playmaking, scoring element, it's going to be critical for the Wildcats to advance further.
1: Yep, St. Edward's was the team. Hey, Nick, great chatting to you today. As always, we'll continue to do so throughout the NBA Finals. Boomers will be in action as well. Bryce Cotton in the green and gold, which is, you know, it's great to see, but it's also a little disappointing considering, you know, couldn't get it done in Perth. But, yeah, we'll chat more about that in the coming weeks. So thanks so much for your time today, and we'll speak soon.
0: Pleasure as always. Look forward to it. Thanks, Matty.
1: Nick Lakovich, great friend of the show here on 91.3 Sport FM Sports Drive. All right, time for us to head to the news. We do have the update just before we head there on Brody Mychek and on Billy Frampton. So Frampton, 3 weeks confirmed. And for Mychek, yeah, successful neck surgery. So that's good after that neck fracture. All right, let's head to the news. Coming up next, Rowan Connolly will join us to talk a little footy here on Sport FM. If you want to have your say, you can. 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
2: This is Air News Western Australia. I'm Mark Transfield. The WA Prison Officers Union is criticising the handling of a reported incident in which an inmate is alleged to have dug under a security fence to retrieve a smuggled package. An unknown man riding a quad bike allegedly threw a package over the fence of Acacia Prison last month. The Department of Justice was notified of the incident and says a prisoner was detained at the inner perimeter fence line. The union's acting state secretary, Bevan Hanlon, says he's relieved the incident has been escalated.
3: It looked as though Serco were just going to charge the prisoner with an internal misconduct and nothing further was going to happen. Thankfully, we've heard that since then the police are now involved, so one would expect that prisoner is no longer at a medium security prison and is probably at a high security prison, and more steps are being taken.
2: A family, including a two-year-old child and three dogs, have escaped a house fire caused by an electrical fault. Emergency services were called to the blaze on Dongara Circle in Janebrook around a quarter to five this morning. Seven crews took nearly 2 hours to fully extinguish it. And just after 4:30, a shed at the back of a property in Armidale caught fire. The blaze on Sherwood Court was caused by a lithium-ion scooter battery. It was out within the hour. A Forward Works tender has opened for a new state and federal government-funded surgical centre at Bentley Health Service. The $167 million facility will include six surgical theatres, two procedure rooms and a 24-bed surgical ward. Health Minister Meredith Hammett says the facility will help separate elective surgeries from emergency care services.
4: By being able to deliver elective surgery in a purpose-built facility, it means that we will be able to ensure that in our tertiary hospitals, where sometimes elective surgery is disrupted because of the need to deliver emergency service, that we have less disruption for the delivery of those lists.
2: WA wildlife workers are urging the public to keep an eye out for distressed wildlife following wild and stormy weather. A critically ill 15-year-old loggerhead turtle was recently found washed up near the Point Walter boat ramp in the Swan River. Local residents and a veterinary team worked hard to save the female turtle, but she has since died. WA wildlife marine biologist Christine Rawlinson says it's extremely rare for the species to be found in rivers.
5: She was obviously very sick beforehand, and that coastal storm quite possibly pushed her through the river, and then she swam up and been lost, and that's quite possibly what's caused it, is that current and that storm has pushed her into the mouth, and then she's floated from there.
2: In air sport, Dockers defender Luke Ryan says the team is stoked to have Hayden Young back on the field. Young secured 23 disposals and two goals in his first game back from concussion, Fremantle's record win against North Melbourne. Luke Ryan has told Sports Today there are better team with Young.
6: He's a star. He makes a big difference. The polish he's got, but he's also aerial ability and his strength as well. He's a real leader also. So, yeah, we're a much better team with him in it. So hopefully he plays the rest of the year.
2: Meantime, AFL club presidents have been meeting today as there are fresh doubts about the new stadium in Tasmania. Eddie Summerfield reports.
7: The AFL's demands for a new roofed stadium as a condition of the Devils' licence have been described as bloody-minded. The comments from economist Nicholas Gruen, who was appointed by the Tasmanian government to assess the project as part of a political deal with the Jackie Lambie Network.
8: So as an economic proposition, this is a disaster.
7: The report finding the project would deliver a net cost on Tasmania of more than $1 billion, delivering less than 40 cents of economic benefit for every dollar invested. Club presidents are meeting with the AFL today ahead of tonight's Australian Football Hall of Fame, the team due to enter in 2028.
2: Eddie Summerfield reporting. This is Air News Western Australia.
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10: Kwinana Freeway northbound, so narrows bit into the city, then Cedric Street through to Warwick Road, and Freeway southbound from the city out to Mill Point Road, again Belia Drive through to Russell Road, and pretty good on the Graham Farmer Freeway. Tonkin Highway is slowing northbound at Collier Road. Delays in Subiaco, Thomas Street northbound at Hay Street, and again in Balcata Reed Highway in both directions at Erindale Road. 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That's the latest traffic on 91.3 Sport FM.
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19: Yeah, the forecast for the rest of your Tuesday, the 9th of June. A top today of 17 degrees, cloudy outside, with about 3 to 9 mil of rain that has been forecast. Doesn't look as though we're going to get any rain for the rest of the day. We'll get to a minimum of 7 overnight. Showers tomorrow, top of 18, and showers to continue on for the rest of the week. It's currently 15 degrees in Perth.
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19: 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Thank you to Jay and Tim Wilhelm at Golf Car World. 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And like I said, and like I've been saying, more than willing to do anything a little wacky and wild for your entertainment, if we can raise the right amount of funds. 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Hey, thanks to Ash Sharp and to Nick Lakovich for joining me in the first hour of the show. 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You can call up on 9418 7700 or you can text through to 0429 913 913. Plenty still to come. Aaron Marley, Premiership player at in that East Perth dynasty back in the early 2000s. He's going to join us later on. We'll catch up with the new IBF Super Flyweight champ, Andrew Maloney, after his big win over the weekend. So he's going to join the show. Zoe Kranzberg from the West Coast Fever will stop by. And Rowan Connolly, just moments away to talk all things footy following another big round of the AFL, round 13, come and gone. And we've got the Hall of Fame tonight as well, which we will discuss across the course of this show. So all of that and more to look forward to here on Sports Drive this afternoon as we continue on through until 5 before the PFL radio show takes over. But right now, time to catch up with my next guest, AFL journalist Rowan Connolly joins me. Hello, Rowan.
20: Yeah, how you going, Matt?
19: Yeah, really well. Thanks for taking the time today. Now, what did you think of the footy over the weekend? We had the long weekend, of course, over in the eastern states. So the big freeze was certainly big. And, yeah, success yesterday.
20: Oh, it's fantastic. You don't get many rounds like that, do you? I think I'm just trying to remember the figure because I tweeted it at one stage. But there you go. 6 of 8 games decided by 8 points or less. So an aggregate of, 13, 15, 28 points for 6 games. And one of the other two, 100-plus. So a bit of a contrast. But, no, some real thrillers. And not just the fact they were close. I reckon just about all of those games were cracking games as well, particularly the Sydney St Kilda game. I thought that, in terms of standard, you know, that was probably as good as any. But yesterday was great. I mean, everything about the big freeze is fantastic anyway. But just to get a game like that and a finish like that, and, Cozzy Pickett, I thought he was going to... Because he played a fantastic game and it looked like he was going to end up the villain of the piece for the D's. But third time lucky for him with that. The little snap around the body. So, terrific round of footy. And I think that's, one of the, I guess we're more than halfway through the season, aren't we now? But, I've really enjoyed the standard this year. I think, you know, scoring's up. I think play generally is a bit more free-flowing and end-to-end than we were seeing, you know, 3 or 4 years ago. And I think it's funny, you know, people whinge about the rules and umpiring and, particularly the stand rule. That's a really interesting one, I reckon, because that's, I reckon, the rule people complain about the most. But I actually think that's been really pivotal in helping the game become more attractive, simply because sides or players are more encouraged to go through the corridor. You're seeing, you know, quicker entries inside 50, and that means, you know, forwards are able to get a bit of separation on defences and there's a bit less clogging of the 50s. And I think we're, you know, finally, not that it's the be-all and end-all, but finally scores are going up a bit too. So, all good. Yeah, I think the game itself overall is in a pretty reasonable place.
19: Yeah, I think so too. I think probably the two frustrations with the stand rule is, one, it's a bit of an awkward look having to play statues on the mark. I don't know if it's a great look for our game. And the other part of it, I guess, is the 50 metres where there's been actually no infringement, really. There's been no interference with the player who has possession, but yet it's a very easy 50-metre penalty. It's actually too much of a penalty. I think those are probably the two frustrations with the stand rule.
20: I agree with that. One of the interesting... I often have trouble working out whether a 50's been paid for the stand rule or for infringing on the 5 metres, because they're different. Now, a couple of those ones where there hasn't been a guy on the mark and a guy runs back to take the mark and gets pinged, they're pretty silly. And I think that's where maybe a bit more common sense and flexibility is needed in the interpretation of that, which, funnily enough, I was just thinking about the age-old MRO tribunal question too, because I'm sure you're going to ask me about that one coming up, but... You know, it's just an ongoing debate that I think about the match review officer and the tribunal and set penalties and all that stuff. I reckon I've been talking about all that stuff most of my career, it feels like it. But, difficult issues.
19: Certainly are. Yeah, why don't we get to that? So Billy Frampton handed 3 weeks for the tackle on Brody Myercheck, who has undergone successful neck surgery after that fracture. Pretty scary stuff out on the G. Yesterday, there was about a 10-15 minute period where the game just came to a complete halt because they were so cautious with the neck. And yeah, I mean, you know, unintentional, I think, from Billy Frampton's end. It wasn't a dirty play by any means. It was just sort of the awkward angle, and he got tangled up, essentially. What's your thoughts on the tackle, the suspension, and just everything from that piece of play?
20: Well, they're conflicting a bit, to be honest, because I agree with you. I think you'd be really drawing a long bow to argue there was any malice in that tackle at all. And I've now watched it quite a bit. You know, I'm sure everyone has, and you know, in slow motion and at normal speed. And every time I look at it, I see, you know, there are mitigating circumstances in Frampton's defence, I think. You know, like Mya Cech was still travelling. He was still upright or semi-upright. He was still travelling forward. You can see that Frampton is unaware that his head's sort of being driven into the turf. He's sort of, his focus is primarily on the upper body to midriff, I'd argue. You know, I think one of the best indications about the lack of malice in it is the commentary. And I haven't heard the Channel 7 commentary. I heard the Fox Footy commentary, but Anthony Hudson and I think David King was on comments there too. And Hutto, you know, sort of calls it and the play goes on and they're both sort of not oblivious to it. They're both, you know, there's no, like, what I'm getting at is if, you know, there's obvious malice in the intent, I think that would have been called, but it's not called like that because it really wasn't. It was just like in the act of play. And then once he hits the deck, you can obviously see that he's in big trouble. So, you know, like I've got a lot of sympathy for Frampton in this case. Having said that, I don't know with the guidelines, the way they're set up, where there's any room for manoeuvre because, you know, we've set the precedent. You know, they've come out and talked about duty of care and, you know, obviously we have to really do everything we can to protect against serious head and neck injuries. But I'd argue, you know, anyone in a similar position there, I'm not sure how you tackle a guy who's in the position Mya Cech was and that doesn't end up being the end result. And this is the thing about our game. You know, it's high velocity, it's contact. You know, players are going all over the place. You can't sort of legislate for everything that happens. And this is my fundamental worry with the whole match review system. And when you go back, think back to when it was implemented, I'm pretty sure it was 2004. And a lot of the motivation for it, from my memory, was sort of cutting out red tape. It was about, you know, the number of times there were marathon tribunal hearings because a whole lot of guys got reported for wrestling, minor wrestling, and that sort of stuff. So, you know, I appreciated the intent of that. But I think having a sort of cookie-cutter model for, you know, trying to cover everything that happens on the field is just too hard a task. So, personally, I'd like to see somewhere in between the old way, you know, like the pre-MRO ways where everything is assessed on its merits, plus some sort of system, maybe for the lower-end penalties. But then, you know, like I said, they've given out, you know, fairly serious penalties for incidents over the last 20 years where guys have been seriously injured. And you just can't sort of not... You can't not sort of penalise this. I look at it and I think 3 weeks, I reckon Collingwood, you know, I've seen they might appeal, but I think they're probably going to have to cop that because I don't see how the AFL's going to reduce or, you know, a tribunal would reduce that penalty without an uproar. So there's always competing priorities here. Player safety, you know, public satisfaction that, you know, they mean what they say. You know, justice for a guy who wasn't really trying to cause harm. You know, Mychek's been seriously injured, so you don't, you know, like, clearly there has to be some sort of issue. But you see what I mean? Like, there's just so many different sort of things being pursued here. Mm. I just think you get back to that fundamental argument. Can you have a sort of prescribed penalty system in a game where there's so many variables? And I'm not sure there are. You know, can you live with that? Well, I guess most of the time you can. I mean, you know, we have for every, I don't know, 10 penalties that are meted out by the MRO, you know, 9 of them are generally, I think, accepted, you know. So maybe that's not a bad strike rate. Maybe that's a better strike rate than if each case was assessed on its merits. But what I'm getting at here fundamentally is that if there wasn't a guideline system and an independent arbiter was looking at that without precedence to go on or whatever and watching that incident, I reckon, you know, 9 people out of 10 would look at that and go, Frampton really didn't do a lot that wrong.
19: We're here with Rowan Connolly talking all things footy. Just quickly, before we move away from that game, Cozzy Pickett, where does he rank amongst the best players in the comp in your opinion? Is he a top 5 player in the competition?
20: Yeah, I reckon. I really think he is, and that's like I haven't even looked at where he ranks statistically, but just for sheer impact on the game, you know. And he was already sort of moving in that direction before he started spending more time midfield, but he's got all bases covered now. Just incredible, you know, burst of speed, which has been a great addition to their midfield mix. Incredible goal sense, you know, which we knew he had all along. You know, sense of the big occasion. You know, he's probably close to the most watchable player in the game, but just for impact and yeah, look, I reckon I'd have him top five these days, and just a joy watching him. It's a joy watching Melbourne full stop, really. I love what they've done this year. I love the way, you know, hats off to Stephen King. Got to be, at this stage, I reckon, close to coach of the year, because, you know, they were looking, well, I don't think many people at all expected them to be challenging even for finals this year. And we were, you know, with no Oliver, no Petrarca, Stephen May retires. You know, that's real sort of end of an era stuff, isn't it? But, you know, just a little bit of tweaking, some good young talent that has been fostered further, and the addition of a little bit more, some, you know, fairly judicious trading, you know, like Sharp, for example, from Brisbane. It's been a great pickup for them. And, you know, before you know it, they've sort of been rejuvenated. So I think they give a bit of hope to other clubs that are struggling at the moment, that you can turn things around pretty quickly. But sorry, I've digressed there, but Pickett, I guess, is the face of Melbourne. And, you know, if I was a Melbourne supporter, I'd just be loving watching my team play at the moment, because he's sort of fairly representative of the brand they play, and it's just super exciting to watch.
19: That it is. Well, I'll tell you another team that is really exciting to watch. That's the Fremantle Dockers. Have they made their presence felt now over East?
20: Oh, absolutely. Yeah, look, I mean, you know, without wanting to make it all about me, I wrote a thing about a week ago now. I've been a long-term Freo sceptic. I'll put my hand up and admit it, but absolutely have won me over. You know, not so much in terms of potential, but more just, you know, the hot and cold thing. You'd sort of start to believe in them, and then they'd, you know, maybe come over here and turn on a shocker, and you go, oh, here we go again. But, you know, they just keep any obstacle put in their way, they just keep bowling it over. In fact, the only game they've lost this season, I had some fairly spirited debates, funnily enough, with Freo supporters about this, and I was saying, I tweeted something not long after that game, gee, I know they lost, but I'd be pretty, you know, upbeat about that if I was a Freo person. They led Geelong at Geelong by 6 goals, and I was getting, and I get it, the expectation, I was getting, you know, stuff, a lot of blowback from Dockers fans going, no, we've got to be better than that. And, yeah, look, you do, but it's a tough comp. You can't win every week. And I think, what is it now, 12 wins in a row?
19: Yep.
20: Has been a pretty effective answer to that. And the one they've lost, it was a game at arguably the hardest to win at venue in the competition, and they had a 6-goal lead there. So you can't do any more. I love how I love their sort of greater potency up forward now. You know, really imposing set up with, you know, those three key forwards, Tracy, Amos and Voss. You know, guys like Dudley, Switkowski, you know, playing that sort of in-between role, defensive forward. Just great balance about that forward set up. Luke Jackson, you know, like some people saying he's the best player in the competition, but he's incredible. I mean, you know, I've seen plenty of mobile ruckmen who can sort of effectively win hit-outs and then play as an extra on baller, but I'm not sure we've seen it to the level that he's taken it. Just fantastic. And then rock-solid defence, which has always been the way under Justin Longmuir. And look, hats off to Justin. You know, like, really, it's, what is it, season 7. He's always talked about them adding those more offensive strings to their bow, and people got sceptical about it. And I think there's been, at times, and I know just speaking to some other sort of coaching types, that there's been a bit of scepticism about, you know, was he prepared to take some risks to make them a more offensively threatening team? And maybe he wasn't at stages, but he certainly is now. And I guess that just comes with experience and depth as well. You know, I really like their depth. And the midfield as well, you know, like they're not so reliant now on you know, Sarong, Brayshaw, et cetera. So, you know, the emergence of guys like Hayden Young, just, you know, fantastic. So, you know, just I'm loving watching them sort of grow that extra bit required. And, yeah, look, basically this piece I wrote, I was just saying, they absolutely deserve to be premiership favourite, you know, and... look, it's I'm a your audience may roll their eyes, but I think I'm a Victorian sort of WA sympathiser, and some of that comes from the fact my parents were both born and raised in Perth. I lived over there for a year when I was a little kid. My rallies are all there. You know, I'm pretty familiar with the WA football philosophy and whatever, and I do appreciate how tough it is, the travel. You know, the toll that takes on sides and, you know, it's no matter how good you are, coming over here and you know, winning a grand final on foreign turf, it's a hard thing. So, you know, I think obviously they'd want to be top two and winning two home finals to have the smoothest path there, which actually also makes you realise how good those earlier West Coast sides that had to do it the hard way back in the Mick Malthouse days. But... they couldn't be better set up for a genuine shot at a flag. And, look, I think this is the other thing I always argue with WA people about and South Australian people for what it's worth, because I know they talk about, oh, you know, you Victorians don't want us to win. It's quite the reverse. You know, I'd argue most Victorian club supporters would much rather a non-Victorian side win than one of their local rivals. And I think there's a heap of goodwill towards Freo. I think people are aware... you know, what of what they've been through, you know, over 30 years.

0: take you a long way to playing at the MCG on the last Saturday in September. Now, Essendon, just before I do let you go, because you're a Bombers man, we haven't spoken since Brad Scott departed the club. There's been a huge groundswell for James Hird. What's your take on the Bombers currently?
1: Well, I've had a few dibs at that whole subject since Brad Scott was sacked. Look, in a nutshell, I was surprised they acted when they did. But, you know, look, I don't... you can't argue with the win-loss ledger, really, which is so diabolical. So I understand sort of why it happened. My argument on the Bombers, you know, big picture, has been that there are a lot more problems than the coach, you know, and have been, and these are cultural issues, and they're reflected in things like development, the way that, you know, decent talent is drafted and then doesn't develop, and, you know, there's plenty of examples of that on the list right now. I think that is, having said that, I think that is changing. You know, I think that the last couple of years' crop of kids, you know, Sharp, he's injured at the moment, but Sharp and Roby, Kako, Caddy, you know, from the last 2 or 3 years, you're talking about a different beast there. I think that, you know, that crop are really going to be something. The issue is more the senior players who, tellingly, I think, have been, you know, spent most of their careers in a system and in a culture which has been sadly deficient and not demanding enough. And there are various reasons for that, and they go back to things like the supplement saga. I've got big issues with the club and who runs that club. And when I say who runs that club, I don't just mean like Andrew Wells, etc. I mean, you know, the sort of influences that come to bear, the influence of coterie groups, the influence of, you know, wealthy patrons, you know, in some cases former presidents who are wealthy patrons now. And, you know, it makes it so difficult for anyone outside that sort of cartel of influence to come in and make a difference. So I don't know how those things get sorted out. And this is, you know, this is very long-winded, but it comes back to that's a key part in which way they go with the coaching decision. Because, let's be honest, look, I like James Hird. I think his last coaching stint was really hard to get a read on it because it was so complicated by external factors and noise. But it's bottom line is it's a coaching strike rate of less than 50%. Would he be considered as senior coach at any other club? No. Are there other candidates out there that have better records? Yes. So in a nutshell, if you're asking me, who would I be trying to get as coach of that next Essendon team? I would be moving heaven and earth to try to get John Longmire because I think his record is second to none. 5 grand finals, consistent strike rate, a very, very strong individual who would be able to, I think, better than other candidates, withstand most of those outside factors. You know, like the argument for a first-time coach, I accept, but the problem is Essendon is the sort of place where guys like that will just get chewed up and spat out. And it happened with Ben Rutten. So, you know, that's the other argument people are using as why they should have James Hird as coach is that, oh, yeah, but, you know, you've got to... We've got to sort of do it almost out of fear for what will happen if we don't. Well, it's a really bad premise to be selecting a coach, I think. Now, I've got to say, my supporters hat on, if James Hird ends up being appointed coach, I'm not going to spit the dummy. Of course I'd love to see him succeed. And, you know, I've grown up barracking for that club. Mm-hmm. I just don't think... push comes to shove and all things weighed up, that he is the best candidate. I think John Longmire is the best candidate. And if I could just do an unsolicited plug here for another role, I'd also be moving heaven and earth to get someone like Jimmy Bartel on board in a coaching capacity or in a development capacity or even as football manager. Because I've worked with Jimmy and I rate his football brain as highly as anyone I've ever worked with. His proven track record... mature, articulate guy, knows his stuff, and he's really keen to make an impact at club level. So I don't know if anyone from Essendon will hear this, but get on the phone.
0: Great footy, Brian. Quickly, Hall of Fame tonight. Is there one person that has been...

0: overlooked for too many years that just needs to go straight in your opinion?
1: I was worried you were going to ask me that because I haven't done. Have you got a few candidates for me?
0: Oh, yeah. Well, John Jerovich is top of my list.
1: Okay.
0: But yeah,
1: South Fremantle, right?
0: South Fremantle, yeah, has the statue. Yep. Famous. One of the most famous photos, images in Australian football is his mark over Ray French in the prelim final back in the 60s. So yep. He's the only WA Football Hall of Fame legend that isn't in the Hall of Fame. So he's my number
1: one. Yeah, well, okay, well, that's good enough for me. My late mum, bless her heart, was a South Fremantle supporter, so she'd be absolutely wrapped with that. I'm all on board for that. National competition, let's get some more WA representation.
0: Let's do it. Hey, Ron, thanks so much for your time. Been a pleasure chatting today.
1: Anytime, Matt.
0: Ron Connolly, AFL journalist here on Sports Drive this afternoon. A massive thanks to him for joining the show. All right, time for us to clear a break. Up next, a little netball chat with Zoe Kransberg from the Fever. Great win, one goal against the Giants. And they were able to hang on late in a pretty thrilling match. It means they'll definitely be playing finals netball this season, the West Coast Fever, which is just great. They've got the Vixens coming up this weekend at John Cain Arena before the fun stuff really starts. So we'll chat to Zoe up next here on Sports Drive.

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7: Good afternoon. Checking the freeways, it's busy northbound over the Narrows Bridge into the city at Hay Street, then Stevenson Avenue to Warwick Road, further up Mitchell Freeway, heading southbound busy from Hay Street down to Millpoint Road and Billia Drive to Russell Road. It's also a bit slow through Subi this afternoon, Thomas Street northbound at Hay Street, and in Hammersley, delays Reid Highway both directions at Erindale Road. Also some roadworks through Baldivis, closing Mundajong Road between Quinana Freeway and St Albans Road through until June 13. That's a 24-hour road closure with various local roads surrounding also. So shut, plan ahead to avoid delays. It's Dylan. That's the latest traffic on 91.3 Sport FM.
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15: 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Well, plenty still to look forward to today. Aaron Marley to join the show, Premiership player. Part of that East Perth dynasty back in the early 2000s. They had their reunion this past weekend, so we'll chat to him. We'll chat to Andrew Maloney, the new IBF Super Flyweight champ in boxing. But right now we're going to focus in on some netball. Big win for the West Coast Fever over the weekend. They'll definitely be playing finals netball now, which is great. They managed to just hang on despite the Giants' late game charge. 61-60 was the final score. And Fever mid-quarter. Zoe Kranzberg joins me to talk all about it. Hello, Zoe.
16: Hi, thanks for having me.
15: Thanks so much for taking the time. A great win on the weekend. What did you take away from the game? It was a pretty tight one throughout.
16: Yeah, I think they played some pretty good netball and obviously haven't won a game this year, but they were pretty hard to beat and were ahead most of the game. So I think we were pretty happy to come away with the win, and I think just took that going into finals there's going to be some close games, and I think finding a way to win when it's close and you're under the pump was a huge positive to take out of that game.
15: What are you looking to do in the final minute or so of the game when you have a, say, a 4-5 goal lead, but they're charging and they seem to be taking the two-pointers and you guys are taking the singles? So what are you looking to do in the final, say, minute, minute and a half, 2 minutes in a tight game where you're just trying to hang on?
16: Yeah, I think the big one for us is if they're scoring a super shot, we just want to make sure we score the next goal. So I think on the weekend, they scored a two and then it was 2 points. And then I think for us to just score 1 point means we're up by three and makes it a bit harder for them to catch us. So I think it was just making sure we scored our goal after they were getting a two.
15: And then the final centre pass, what are you looking to do there?
16: Yeah, I think just not turn it over. I think it's a big one. Obviously, it was only 1 point in it by then. So, yeah, we just not losing possession of the ball, but still attacking forward, because I think if you go back and be too conservative, you're at risk of them getting an intercept or just building a lot of pressure. So, yeah, it was just keep possession of the ball and still move it forward and attack aggressively and not give them a chance to go back and score another two.
15: All right, and what are you looking to work on? What are you looking to tweak moving into the final home and away game of the season and then into the finals? What are you looking to smooth over, make sure everything's correct in a part of your game that will help you come finals time?
16: Yeah, I think a big one for us was our turnover conversion on the weekend wasn't great. So when we were winning ball in defence, we were struggling to then convert it down the other end. So that's going to be a huge focus this week at training, to just when we get the ball, we really want to, it's a full team effort to get the ball to post to score that goal. So that's a huge one. And then just minimising, we had a lot of uncharacteristic errors from the whole team. So it's just tidying up on those little things, which are small, easy fixes.
15: And what's that? Is that getting to better spots for your teammates to feed, or is it more so just a work rate thing in scoring off of turnover when you have it in your back third?
16: Yeah, I think it's a bit of both. I think it's work rate needs to go up. They're the most, I think, important ones to score. Like, we've won the ball off them, so we need to score that. But I think it's just also the timing of the drives down court and making sure we're not all going at the same time. So kind of offsetting that and then just linking both ends. So I think it'll be a big job from centre, so me or George most likely, just linking that both ends so that we're kind of connected all the way through.
15: All right, and the health of the group leading into the game against the Vixens and into finals, what's it like at the moment?
16: Yeah, everyone's tracking really well, and I think we're all pretty excited. We're going to take this weekend as the kind of first final, so yeah, just practice for next week. So yeah, everyone's fit and ready to go.
15: Yeah, that is great to hear. And you as an individual, how are you tracking personally?
16: Yeah, really well. I think had a solid game over the weekend, and yeah, feeling good and really excited to be part of this team going into finals for the seventh year in a row, which is pretty special. So yeah, I'm feeling good, really excited.
15: It's a great achievement, and it goes to, I guess, the culture of the club. I know that's such a cliche word, but for lack of a better term, tell us a bit about inside the four walls and the culture that has been built to continue this finals run.
16: Yeah, I think, I know it's a bit of a cliche, but culture's pretty awesome at this club. I think big part of it is just the buy-in from all the players and the coaching staff. I think we're all on the same page and we all have such high standards for each other that, yes, we're so privileged and so lucky to be playing finals, but we don't just want to be in the four. We want to be pushing for the final game of the year and winning a premiership. So I think it's just those high standards and just the buy-in from everyone to kind of trust the coaches, trust ourselves and the playing group. And, yeah, it's pretty special.
15: It's going to be tough to do it this season because clearly the four teams in the finals are four quality sides. You guys all seem to be pretty even. I know the Thunderbirds sitting on top fairly comfortably, but clearly there's a gap between the four best teams and then the four worst teams in the competition. So it's going to make for a thrilling finals series. Who have been your toughest opponents this year in your eyes?
16: Yeah, for sure. I think anyone can win this final series, which makes it really, really exciting. I think definitely Adelaide have been our toughest opponents. I think they've just got threats all over the court and international players everywhere. And, yeah, we've struggled against them the two times we played them this year. So, yeah, I think we just want to get another opportunity to go out there and just prove that we can beat them. But, yeah, I think they're the ones to watch.
15: And from an individual perspective, who do you love matching up on? Who do you thrive, who do you, yeah, love just coming up against and playing tough, hard netball against in your opposition?
16: Yeah, I think I've had really enjoyed just playing against the Mavs in Jamie Lee Price in centre. I think she's such a competitor, and I think it's always such a tough game with her on the court. And then you've also got Kate Maloney with Vixens, who's, again, such a competitor, and they play a very different brand of netball, but I think it's just you want to go up against the best and you want to do your job and do your role against the best players. So I think, yeah, those two I always, yeah, enjoy playing against them.
15: Vixens this Sunday away from home at John Cain Arena. When do you head over to Melbourne?
16: We'll head over Saturday morning and then play Sunday afternoon.
15: Well, all the very best for that game and for the finals ahead. Zoe, been a pleasure chatting today and across the season, and I'm sure we'll chat again come finals time.
16: Yeah, no worries. Thanks for having me.
15: Thank you. Zoe Kranzberg here on Sports Drive this afternoon from the West Coast Fever. A massive thanks to her. They'll be playing finals netball, and they've got one final game to come of the normal season this Sunday, John Cain Arena, midday, before the fun stuff really starts. Let's clear a break. Let's hear from our sponsors. And up next, producer Regan in for a sports update. We've got audio of Tom Cole to play for you as well. And then we'll chat to the likes of Andrew Maloney and Aaron Marley on the show today also. So stick with us on Sport FM. If you want to have your say, you're more than welcome. You can call up 9418 7700. 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Head to our website. Radiothon continues on today. Grand prize, you go into the draw to win one of two golf bags valued at $300. Thank you to Jay and Tim Wilhelm at Golf Car World. So that is your opportunity today for a prize. One of two golf bags valued at $300. Thanks to Jay and Tim Wilhelm at Golf Car World. So we appreciate everything that has come through so far for us here on our Sport FM Radiothon. And we'll continue that on for the rest of the week. Stay tuned here on Sport FM.

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13: Welcome back to the show. Matt Grubelich driving you home through until 5 o'clock today. All thanks to Freight Mart. Andrew Maloney, not too far away. New IBF Super Flyweight champ. But right now we're going to catch up with producer Regan. He's a champion. Hello to you, Regan.
14: Hello, Matty. Good to be here.
13: Yeah, great to have your company. What's going on? What's happening in the sporting world right now?
14: Well, we might head to the AFL Tribunal because we were speaking about that a little before, Matty. Billy Frampton, 3-match ban for his tackle on Brody Marchek, if you missed that news. And the other one there, sort of in a little bit of a discussion, was Cozzy Pickett for his trip on Braden Maynard, who had done his shoulder for a second time that game, has been riddled with shoulder injuries through his career. Just been offered a fine, Cozzy Pickett, for that incident. So, yeah, both results we sort of expected there.
13: Yeah, most definitely. You know, we spoke about it before. I won't rehash it, but, yeah, it's such a grey area, everything that, you know, goes to the tribunal and goes through the MRO. Just so much grey in the game at the moment when it comes to that sort of thing that it's difficult to judge. And, yeah, it seems to be a set 3 weeks and, you know, they go from there.
14: Mm-hmm. Yep, no, they do. And, yeah, a bit of injury news coming out of the AFL as well, so we might hash that a little bit later on. And, well, we might turn our attention to some cricket, Matty, because there's the Aussie international team playing right now. Probably a lot of people don't know that. They're in a series against Bangladesh after, unfortunately, going down 2-1 against Pakistan. The Aussies won the toss and elected to bowl 4 for 195 Bangladesh after 36.1 overs. So going at about 5.5 an over. So a decent start by Bangladesh, to be honest with you. Liam Scott's playing his first game for the international side, which is good to see. The two wicket takers there on 2 wickets apiece, Nathan Ellis and Matt Renshaw's picked up too. So it's an interesting side there for Australia. But as we know, Matty, there's not really a whole lot of eyes on these series.
13: No, definitely not. What's going on with Ben Stokes? Is he going to be dropped or?
14: It sounds like something's developing there. Yeah, a nightclub or pub incident with Ben Stokes. Potentially, he's going to get stripped of his captaincy. So that's a news story out of today. I'm sure that will be developing. But, we've sort of heard of that stuff before come out of the England camp.
13: Yeah, not too sure what's going to go on there, but we'll wait and see. Women's T20 World Cup coming up as well. Have they... Do they schedule it at the right time? Because they've got a FIFA World Cup to contend with, which is going to draw all of the attention, I'm sure.
14: Yeah, probably not. Probably not, is it? Yeah, it is hard to schedule everything and get each sport, whether that's male or female, big or small, in the spotlight. But, yeah, it's gone very much so under the radar. I know the Aussie women's side did have a practice game earlier today. They won that in dominant fashion. But yeah, there's again not really a whole lot of eyes on the cricket landscape at the moment, even though there's a bit being played.
13: FIFA World Cup. Who do you usually get behind? Just the Socceroos, or do you like to go for another nation?
14: Yeah, no, I'm not one to go for another nation. Whoever's there come the final big dance. I'm rooting for whoever. I'm very well, much so a neutral, unless, of course, the Socceroos are in there. But there has been a bit of chat on supporters. You know, they're suddenly bringing out their England polos and their Switzerland polos, their Germany polos, and all of a sudden they're a part of a different nation and they're going against the Socceroos come the World Cup time. So it is interesting, isn't
13: it? I mean,
14: it?
13: I'm like that because I've got Croatian heritage and I tend to lean more that way in a World Cup.
14: Yeah.
13: I'd still consider myself Australian and I do root for the Socceroos. But, yeah, probably if they're going head-to-head, I almost lean Croatia's way for some reason. It is funny that, especially with the FIFA World Cup. You know, not necessarily other sports, but for the FIFA World Cup, it does bring that out in me a little bit. Spain favourites, France second, England third, Portugal fourth and Argentina fifth, along with Brazil equal fifth.
14: Yeah, standard operating nations there. And hopefully it's exciting. Hopefully the Socceroos give it a red-hot crack and we can see some good results go their way. Speaking of soccer, Matilda's also in action tonight in a friendly against Mexico at about 5 p.m. I don't think that's been covered a whole lot either.
13: Yeah. State of Origin Game 2 next week. Teams released yesterday. Reece Walsh being called back into the Queensland squad. Will he play? Who knows? But, you know, he didn't do much wrong to get dropped, I don't think. I know his form wasn't great, but even in Origin, it's different. It's sometimes you can have that one game, even if you haven't been playing all that well, and you'd expect Reece Walsh, someone who's a big game player, to step up come Origin time.
14: Yeah, no, you would, and it is a bit different like that. Origin is I guess it almost feels like a whole new sport in its entirety when it is being played. It is just a huge occasion. And, the changes were interesting for either side. Both of the Queenslanders and the Blues had numerous changes. I think it's going to be another tight contest, hopefully. And, that gets taken place next week. Is it next Wednesday?
13: Next Wednesday at the G.
14: Yeah, looking forward to it.
13: Yeah, so, I mean, a few changes for both. Mitch Moses comes back in. Ethan Strange hasn't done a whole lot wrong, so
14: he's still in there, is he? Did he get?
13: He's on the interchange.
14: Interchange,
13: bench.
14: Yeah. Yes.
13: But Moses comes back to six.
14: Yeah.
13: Which is you just do query that a little bit. Payne Haas, Nikan Ntwazi comes in, so Reece Walsh for the Queenslanders. But a few names that have gone out: Stephen Crichton, Burton, Jacob Saifidi, Blake Brayley. For New South Wales, and then for Queensland, Carrigan, Shibasaki, and Ezra Mam go out. So, yeah, it's going to be interesting. I'm looking forward to it. Obviously, the Maroons dominated most of the game, and then all of a sudden, New South Wales had that surge late and managed to steal a win. We do have some audio, actually, of Reece Walsh speaking earlier today. So let's have a bit of a listen in to Reece before we head to the news.
10: Enough, or were you thinking you might need to do more?
15: Honestly, I was just worried about playing for the Bronx and trying to put my best foot forward. I think, I wouldn't say I wasn't expecting a call or whatever like that, but I was pleased I got the call from Bill.
10: What do you think you can bring, Reece? I mean, I know you're not guaranteed to play with the six-man bench, but if you are activated, what do you think you can do, mate? Do you think you can break the game open?
15: Oh, I think bring spark, mate. I can bring that point of difference. I think, tired bodies. you know, that's something that, you know, I hunt for in games. And if I do play a minute, if I, you know, I play a long time, wherever it is, you know, I'm prepared to do for the team. So
10: it's been a while. I mean, I think you missed last year. You played 5 games for the Maroons. So yep. You won't be fazed or daunted by the arena, where you'll revel the big match atmosphere.
15: Oh, I've played in the Queensland jersey before, mate, like you said, and, you know, it's a challenge every time you run out there, and, you know, it's a game that you want to be a part of. You know, it's the best players in the world playing in one arena, and, you know, we've got a long, you know, week ahead of us, and I'm, you know, looking forward to putting in the work, and, you know, if I get an opportunity to go out there and shine, and, you know, I'll give you the crack.
11: What was the conversation like with Billy when he gave you the call?
15: Yeah, it was nice. It was a good call. We had a good conversation, so... yeah, it's always nice to receive those calls, mate, and get the opportunity to come in here with some quality players, and, yeah.
11: Did you address this in game one? Like, did you address not being selected in that sort of part of it, or did you let them review
15: it? Oh, it's in the past, eh, I think, so... I think we're just looking forward to getting in camp and then working on.
16: Billy, a lot of people have made comments, you know, thinking about talking about your form and yep. The Broncos. How do you feel about your own form? And you know, should, once you get with these blokes, can whatever way you feel about it, will you be able to lift for the, you know, an Origin game?
15: Oh, I think the only opinion matters is your guys, I guess. So,
16: what do you think of your form?
15: Well, what do you think of it?
16: I think you go all right, mate. Look better than I could do.
15: I appreciate that.
16: So how do you go?
15: No,
16: how do you, what do you think about
15: it.
16: Your own form,
15: thanks, mate?
16: I'm not being a smart ass.
15: Yeah, I know. Yeah. No, it's all right. I think you know, I'm just looking forward to working here in Queensland and, you know, put my best foot forward for Queensland and, you know, doing my best throughout the week.
17: Billy said that if required, you can go on in the halves. Like, obviously, you can cover that. But,
15: yep.
17: I mean, what would give you confidence that you could do it? Because you have grown up playing a lot in that position and you might be called on that.
15: Yeah, I played in the halves until I was about 17. So, you know, obviously, it's a bit different in the NRL, but... I think, you know, the way I watch footy and the way the detail that I go into about footy, I think it's, you know, I wouldn't be, you know, shy of stepping in that position. I know that there's a lot of great players out there that will make, you know, my job easy anywhere I go. So.
13: Yeah, that's Reece Walsh speaking. We'll stop it there ahead of Game 2, State of Origin, coming up next week at the MCG. One here off the text line, Stokes and Atkinson can claim that they broke curfew so that they can face more bouncers, in quotation marks, at the nightclub. Nice play on words there from one listener. Actually, the boys, Regan, on the weekend, now they gave me nothing. We had Jack Mayo in the box and super insightful. It was great in the expert chair. Came out with a bit of a little bit of a play on words there. Own a horse named Mayo and Mayonnaise. They gave me nothing. Just like you're giving me nothing right now.
14: No, it was good. No, I can't believe the boys didn't get around you. So you got to get, even if you don't find it funny, if one of your mates does a gag, especially, you know, on air, you got to get
13: Mitzi thought I actually owned a horse. Mitzi said, oh, did
14: you actually? Believe you.
13: Mitzi believed me. Yeah. We've got our waffle game of the day coming up this weekend between Claremont and Perth. So make sure you tune in then for more waffle coverage. Let's clear a break. Let's head to the news. Up next, Andrew Maloney live from Japan after winning the IBF Super Flyweight Championship last Saturday night. That's all to come here on Sports Drive.

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2: And news headlines, I'm Michael Lynch. Queensland construction magnates Quentin and Kylie Burt have donated $40 million to support research into curing motor neuron disease. Animal welfare advocates are raising concern over the aerial culling of brumbies in the Kosciuszko National Park, which are presumed near the New South Wales-Victorian border today. In a bid to stop One Nation's momentum increasing before the next state and federal elections, Labor is calling for donations of up to $27 to mount a challenge against the Pauline Hanson-led party. A worrying national downturn in vaccinations is threatening Australia's goal of eliminating cervical cancer by 2035. A former New South Wales police detective believes a tip-off led to the arrest in Greece of James Delamangas, one of Australia's most wanted men. In world news, the death toll from a 7.8 earthquake in the southern Philippines has left 35 people dead. In air sport, Jenna Forrester last night won the 200 metres individual medley at the Australian swimming trials before also qualifying for the 400 metre free. Aussie striker Tete Yenge is heading into the World Cup full of confidence after scoring his first international goal. Those are today's top stories. This is Air News.
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3: Watch out for several crashes in place this afternoon on Tonkin Highway near the airport and in Cloverdale. Firstly, northbound after Leach Highway, the right lane is blocked with traffic very heavy. You'll want to seek an alternate route. Also heading southbound at Kewdale Road, there's another crash. It's down to a single lane with towies on site, so definitely avoid the area. Watch out for a breakdown in West Leederville, Thomas Street eastbound at Railway Parade blocking the left lane, and a pedestrian incident in Cannington, Cecil Avenue westbound at Albany Highway near Carousel with the right turn lanes blocked. Bowel cancer is Australia's deadliest cancer for people aged 25 to 54. It's important you know the red flag signs and symptoms. 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It's Dylan. That's the latest traffic on 91.3 Sport FM.
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12: Yeah, the forecast for the rest of your Tuesday, the 9th of June. A top today of 17 degrees, cloudy outside, about 3 to 9 mil of rain that we've had today. Doesn't look as though we've got any more to come for the rest of the evening. We'll get to a minimum of 7 overnight. Cloudy tomorrow with a top of 18 and some rain forecast as well. It's going to be, pretty wet for the rest of the week. Here on 91.3 Sport FM, you're listening to Sports Drive. It's currently 14 degrees. Drive. Welcome back to the show. 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Great to have your company this afternoon. I'll be driving you home through until 5 before the PFL radio show takes over. And we've got some great guests coming your way in the final hour. Aaron Marley, Premiership player, part of that East Perth dynasty back in the early 2000s. He's about to join the show to chat a little footy. But, up first it will be Andrew Maloney, fresh off his massive win over in Japan. He is the new IBF Super Flyweight Champion. We're going to talk to him live from Japan in just a moment's time. Don't forget, though, you can have your say on Sport FM this afternoon. You can call up on 9418 7700, or you can send a text as well to 0429 913 913. We'd love to hear from you on the show. And don't forget, our radiothon continues on today. 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All right, let's get to it now, because patiently waiting down the line is the new IBF Super Flyweight Champion, live from Japan. We are extremely proud, especially with the fact that we do talk about Team Maloney in the mainstream media more than anyone. Brett Benetti and I, we continue to chat Team Maloney time and time again, week in, week out in our segments. He wanted to be a world champion again, chased his dream, and he made it happen. Andrew Maloney joins me live from Japan. Andrew, welcome to the show, and congratulations.
14: G'day, Matt. Thanks for having me on, mate, and thank you very much.
12: Thanks so much for taking the time. How's things over in Japan following a championship win?
14: Oh, couldn't be any better, mate. Love it over here in Japan. And, yeah, with the team celebrating a great win. And, on top of the world, mate.
12: How long will you stay over there before you return home?
14: The rest of the team head home tomorrow, but I'll stay over here with my family for another week. And, enjoy some time with the kids and take them to Disneyland and do all that stuff. So they're looking forward to that. And I've barely seen the kids over the last 5 weeks or so. So making up for a bit of lost time with them.
12: We'll get into the fight specifically in just a little bit. But I wanted you to describe the feeling after the fight and then hearing the scores being read out and the scores being read out in Japanese as well. Tell us what was going through your head in that moment.
14: Yeah, mate, very nervous time. I felt like I'd done enough, but you just never know. And I've been on the end of some pretty bad decisions in the past. So I said never sort of have too much faith in the judges, but I think this time they got it spot on. And that 30 seconds or so waiting for the decision was the longest 30 seconds of my life. But it's hard to put into words the feeling when they lifted my arm up. It was just, pure emotion after that, and it was all really a blur, just absolutely ecstatic.
12: Have you had a chance to go back and watch the fight or just in your own analysis in your head, how did you see it back on Saturday against Garcia?
14: Yeah, I haven't watched the fight back yet. But, yeah, I felt like I got off to a good start in the fight. I then sort of lost a bit of momentum sort of the third of the way through, and his pressure started to really pour on. But, yeah, I was able to dig deep, especially in that last round. My team told me that, you know, the fight might be on the line here going into this last round and we need to win this one. And there's no way I was going to let it, you know, that opportunity slip through my hands. So I dug extremely deep and pulled off a great last round, probably the best round of the fight for me, and secured the victory. So, yeah, very, very happy.
12: Give us the insight as to why you actually took the fight and didn't step aside, because you could have had a pretty nice payday without actually taking a punch to the face.
14: Yeah, well, I guess, you know, stepping aside would have meant me waiting. Who knows, maybe another year. So many unknowns, not knowing then who I would then fight for the title, not knowing if it would really go ahead. There's too many unknowns. And I'd worked my whole life towards this, you know, world championship. And there's no way I was going to let someone else step in the way and take that opportunity before me for a paycheck. So, yeah, we stood our ground and said, no, we want the fight. We want to become world champion, and that's exactly what we did.
12: Yeah, incredible result. 350,000, I think, was the offer. Was it Australian or US?
14: Well, it was in US, but roughly that in Aussie, yes.
12: Now, tell us a bit about your team. Angelo Hyder, a man we speak a lot about as well, Tony Tolge, who, you know, we call the busiest and most loyal man in boxing because he legitimately is. So tell us a bit about your team and just the help they've given you to reach your goal in becoming world champion.
14: Yeah, well, no, well, you put it well there. Like, yeah, without Angelo and Tony, there's no way this would have happened. It's been a real team effort. A long journey of 10 years or so together, and yeah, they've put in so much towards this to making this happen, and I'm forever grateful to both of them because yeah, it wouldn't happen without them.
12: Yeah, no doubt about that. And Jason, how's he doing?
14: Yeah, he's doing well. He's over here. He's celebrating with us, but they're trying to work on his next fight and hopefully have a date locked in soon. And the dream's still alive for us both to be world champions together at the same time. So a bit of pressure on him now to get moving and get hold of that another belt.
12: What did you think of his win over Andre Donovan a couple of months ago now?
14: Yeah, it was a good win. I mean, Donovan came in extremely hungry. That was a world title for Donovan. That was his moment to really step out onto the world scene. And, yeah, he put up a good fight, but Jason used his experience and showed that he's world-class and got the win. And that opens up, some big fights for him now going forward and hopefully not too far away from becoming world champion again.
12: And what about for you? What's next for you?
14: Oh, not sure at the moment. We Tony and Angelo are already working on the next move, but I'm just trying to enjoy this at the moment, and it's been a hell of a lot of work to get to this, so just want to enjoy this moment for now. But, excited for some big things coming in the future. You know, this opens up a lot of opportunities for me, so, it's certainly exciting times ahead.
12: Well, could you talk to your mindset and the mentality in overcoming a lot of the adversity that you've had, because, you know, you sort of alluded to it a little bit earlier on in our chat, but there have been some controversial moments in your career, things that probably should have or could have gone your way but didn't. So tell us a bit about your mindset in overcoming that.
14: Yeah, it's been a rough journey, a real roller coaster, you know, plenty of highs, but also a lot of lows and a lot of testing moments. I believe I should have been world champion twice before this that was taken away from me. And, I guess a lot of disappointments along the way that really, really test you. But, looking back now, all those moments, you know, were lessons really and made me more hungry and more determined to get hold of another world title. And, those decisions that didn't go my way, you know, pushed me to really dig even deeper in that last round to make sure we got the decision. So, you know, those things now, I guess, were lessons to make me better. And, I'm grateful for those now.
12: Yeah, 35 years of age, and you don't look like you're slowing down anytime soon. It's quite incredible to think, you know, you won that gold medal in the Commonwealth Games, which are coming up now, but you won that 12 years ago, and you're still going so strong. You've just won another world title. So do you feel as though you have plenty left in the tank?
14: Yeah, absolutely. I still feel like I'm getting better and better, and, you know, I'm just coming into my peak now. I still feel like the best is yet to come, and I'm getting better and better. So we'll keep enjoying this ride.
12: What's changed for you over those years? So I guess since, let's go back to, say, winning that gold in Glasgow, what's changed for you over that time period?
14: Not much, mate. I've been laser focused from the start, and you know, always been a total professional in and out of the ring, and looked after myself and done everything properly, and that's what I'll continue to do. And I guess that's why I'm able to still be the top, you know, all these years later, and still going strong.
12: We love watching you do your thing on the biggest stage, and congratulations once again, Andrew. Absolutely brilliant to see you bringing home the IBF Super Flyweight title. We'd love to see it here in Perth for the next Thunderdome. Any chance you'll be in and around Perth late August?
14: It's already locked in, mate. I'll be over there for the next Thunderdome. Me and the IBF belt will both be coming over on the plane. So looking forward to it, and looking forward to being there in person.
12: Well, congratulations again. We look forward to that. We're so proud of you and your team. And enjoy the rest of your time in Japan. Thanks so much for joining me today.
14: No, thank you. And a massive thank you to you and Brett too for your support over the years. Really appreciate it, mate. Thank you so much.
12: Andrew Maloney here on Sports Drive, fresh off of his win over in Japan against Garcia, winning the IBF Super Flyweight Championship. And it was a majority decision win. 115-113, 114-114. So one judge there did have it as a draw, and then 115-113 to claim the title in a 12-round war back on Saturday. Congratulations to Andrew, and a massive thanks to him for taking the time today over in Japan. All right, time for us to clear a break. Up next, we'll chat a little footy here on the show. We're going to catch up with Aaron Marley to talk a bit about the Premiership reunion that took place on the weekend. Tony McCall was loud and proud. We heard him in the commentary box back on Sunday at the Waffle. But Aaron's going to join us to reflect on his time, and we'll chat the modern game as well. So stay tuned here on Sports Drive. Plenty still to come. All thanks to Freightmart. Back after this.

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6: Good news, that breakdown has cleared rather quickly through West Leederville. Traffic flowing Thomas Street eastbound at Railway Parade. The pedestrian incident has now cleared through Cannington, Cecil Avenue westbound at Albany Highway with no delays. Still a breakdown in Balga, Wanneroo Road southbound at Reid Highway with the left lane blocked. A crash remains through Cloverdale, Tonkin Highway northbound after Leach Highway, down to a single lane with DFS and towies on site, seek an alternate route. But in the other direction, the crash near the airport has cleared on Tonkin southbound at Kewdale Road with traffic recovering for the moment. It's Dylan, that's the latest traffic on 91.3 Sport FM.
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8: 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How good was it to chat to a new world champion in boxing in Andrew Maloney, IBF super flyweight champion after his win over in Japan this past weekend? 12-round war, wasn't it? And he got the job done. So it was great to chat to him, and we can't wait to see him in his return to Perth at Thunderdome 55, which will come up late August, August 28 to be exact, for all of you fight fans out there. Well, now we're going to turn our attention back to the footy. This past weekend, we saw a great round, actually, of waffle football, round number 9, and we had a Sunday game. East Perth getting their revenge for last year's grand final loss against the Bulldogs. They got the job done by 8 goals. It was really an onslaught in the second half in particular. Both defences really, really held up pretty well. And then it was just too much from East Perth, who played that possession game beautifully. And, well, we were there for the game on commentary, the Sport FM crew. But it wasn't the usual crew, because Tony McCarr, well, he was off celebrating, enjoying a premiership reunion for the, of course, the 3 premierships back in the early 2000s for the Royals, and a man who was a big part of that, 3-time premiership player for the Royals, 2-time best and fairest winner, Aaron Marley, joins me down the line right now to have a bit of a chat about all things footy. Hello, Aaron.
9: Hey, g'day, Matt. How you going?
8: Really well. How are you? Thanks so much for taking the time today.
9: Yeah, thanks very much for having me on, mate.
8: Well, yeah, did you get to the game over the weekend at Leederville?
9: Yeah, it was great to catch up with all the boys. We hadn't seen each other for a long time. We had a couple of reunions in the past, but not everyone could get there like they did on Sunday. And, yeah, to catch up with everyone was terrific. And for the boys to have the win against South Fremantle on the day was even better. So, yeah, a few beers drank and a few stories told, and the day went on and got better and better.
8: I was going to say, did you even get much of an opportunity to watch the game with all the amount of stories that would have been told and the amount of drinks that would have been flowing?
9: Yeah, no, we watched a few bits and pieces in between stories, mate. We're up in the grandstand there and the members, and yeah, it was great to see the Royals back in form, and hopefully they can push on with it.
8: Yeah, and now Tony McHale, he wasn't in our commentary box. He tried to sneak in at one point, but he's a hard man to take the mic away from, isn't he, once he gets going?
9: Yeah, nah, he loves his footy that much. He's such a knowledgeable bloke, knows everything about football. And over them years, if it wasn't for him, we wouldn't have got where we got. And yeah, he's a terrific bloke, great coach, and he was the backbone of that three-peat we had with East Perth for sure.
8: He's a superstar, Tony McHale, and we can't wait to have him back in the commentary box this weekend. Do you think he could? The way he coached back then, would it fly in today's game or not? Is it, you know, just such a hard coach, I'm sure, you know, by standards that he would have set and all those sorts of things. Would it fly today, or do you think he'd have to change his style?
9: No, I think absolutely it would. He's that thorough. We, you know, after training sessions during the week, we'd get kept back for a long time, learning a lot of information about the way we're going to play. About ourselves, about opposition teams. It was that thorough. And even there was commentary around between the boys. It's just like an AFL training all throughout the year, actually, as we were affiliated with the West Coast Eagles early on. It was that thorough and that much information fed to us. And, yeah, he was absolutely, he'd go straight into an AFL system now.
8: Mm. You mentioned the affiliation with the West Coast Eagles. What are your thoughts on the current system in the Waffle? Is it as good as it can be with the West Coast Eagles, the standalone side, and then Peel Thunder affiliated with the Fremantle Dockers? Both teams could be playing finals this year, which I don't know if it's a good thing or a bad thing for the Waffle. What are your thoughts on the current format of the two AFL teams combined with the Waffle?
9: Yeah, I think it needs to be done. I think that the AFL system definitely needs a lower competition to pick their players and that from. So the West Coast having their own side is good. And then obviously Fremantle are associated with Peel Thunder. I think it's a good thing. Maybe the Waffle clubs or supporters of Waffle clubs, some of them might be against it, but I think all in all, for the development of footy and for the clubs themselves, I think it was a good thing. It was a good thing for East Perth when we were there back in the day, I believe, and I think in the third year in 2002 we went away from it, but it was definitely a good thing. I totally agree with it.
8: Well, just back to the three-peat, what are your best memories of that era?
9: I think the 2000 Grand Final, when I ran out into the ground, and I think it was like 33,000 people, and it was like a big stadium or amount of people, a big crowd that I'd never been in front of, and it was just really overwhelming. I won't forget that feeling when I ran out into the ground. I guess that one, and then just the build up to each final. We trained the way to hit our straps come finals time, and it's just the build up towards the finals every time, and to perform every year and make it into the top two and win every second semi final and go into the grand final. I think that had quite a fair bit to do with it as well. But getting back to your question, that 2000, the first grand final, running onto that ground, I'll never forget the roar of the crowd and the East Perth supporters and how passionate they were. I know we felt a bit of pressure. We hadn't won a grand final for 22 years, and there was expectation there. But

0: lot of people. They love their waffle football. You know, we've got our two AFL clubs here, and then you know, we've got the old firm who love their waffle club, who are very passionate about it. And I think through promotion, just keep promoting the waffle football. And you know, the stand of the game, I thought was quite good on the weekend. You know, bringing the contest and the standard of football. And, you know, promoting the game. I think we can, Matt. I really do think we can.
1: Yeah, I hope we can too. Now, do you know your career winning percentage at East Perth? Obviously, you only played, what, a handful of years. So it's right up there as one of the best winning percentages ever as a player.
0: Yeah, I don't know particularly, but, yeah, no, I was definitely involved in a really good year at the club, and we obviously won quite a few games and was good, and there will be a number of players who had a good winning strike rate, I'd imagine.
1: Yeah. 73.68% winning percentage. So, you didn't know how to lose, really, did you? You would have just loved your time in footy.
0: Yeah, no, it was good winning. We had some lulls as well. Don't worry about that. And every team that's up, there's a few downs there, and we all had to go back and have a look at ourselves at times. But obviously, getting back to Tony again, he'd get you up again. He'd tell you what the points were that you had to work on, and we'd respond, and away we'd go again. So, you know, we did build a lot of momentum through them 3 years. And, yeah, I'm sure there's a few other boys in the team that had a high winning percentage rate as well.
1: All right, the current team at East Perth, what are your thoughts on this group coming off of a two-point loss in last year's grand final? They came so close. They've started to get things together, although they had a bit of a hiccup a couple of weeks ago against West Perth. Not sure what happened there. But what are your thoughts on this current Royals group?
0: Yeah, I think they can do it again. Being in the two premierships previously and going down, it does take another effort to get up there again year after year. But I think they can absolutely do it. I went to the Peel Thunder game 2 years ago and watched it off the stadium. And then obviously last year they were in the hunt right until the end and went down to the wire. So they're not far away. Just had a little bit of a dip against West Perth last week, but certainly on the weekend they're back on track again. So, you know, head down, bum up. I'm 100% sure they're in the mix. I mean, there's been a couple of the teams up higher. Claremont have had a couple of losses and whatnot. South Fremantle obviously aren't quite as good as last year at the moment. So it's wide open. And I guess if you can find some form, get a bit of momentum going in the second half of the year, then, they can get back to a contested possession, contested game, and really hopefully go on with it. They've got that many supporters behind them, with East Perth being such a proud club, that everyone's behind the East Perth boys this year and really push through to go for a third grand final appearance and then hopefully another premiership that we're all hoping they can get there.
1: Yeah, it's been a little while between drinks, but Ross McQueen certainly knows what he's doing as head coach of this group, and they've got some star players yet to return in Amaduri, Wilcox and McCready. So, some upside after a big win against South Fremantle on the weekend. Just the modern game in general, are you a fan of it, Aaron, or not? Because it's always a bit of a mixed bag when I ask past players.
0: Yeah, I think so. I think back in the 90s, it was I went through a bit of a change, I believe, when I was involved. It was, you know, the 90s, more of a stop-start sort of kick, bark, handball sort of thing, and then it became a real running game. Now it's become obviously, quickest game you've ever seen before. I think it's a good thing. There's a lot of athletes who take up football that get involved, so it's more of a running game. The speed of the game is just unbelievable. I know playing waffle, it was really fast when I first got up, and then the AFL just must be to another level. But I think it's a good thing. One thing I probably don't like is the rule changes. A lot of rule changes they go through. They should, you know, a little bit old-fashioned when they should keep some of the rules the same. But in saying that as well, you've got to keep the player safe. So it's all a lot to do with the safety of the player as well. And it's in the best interest of the player. Obviously, at the AFL level, it's a job. It's their job what they're doing. So, you know, you've got to keep them safe and okay, so, but, I do like the running game. It's a quick game. It's good to watch. But just probably

0: few less rule changes and people are a bit more simplified.
1: I like it. Hey, Aaron, just before I do let you go, what keeps you busy these days?
0: Got two young kids and just working in the mine down in Collie. I've just got back recently today, actually. Just got a load of wood out the bush, so the country lifestyle. Still love my sport, still follow the local Collie Eagles Football Club in Collie. Kids have got sport coming through, playing hockey and football. So family keeps me real busy and obviously work. And, just going down to the footy club, have a couple of beers with the mates and catching up and obviously going back to East Perth. It's just when I can get back there, go heading up back up to Perth and watching the Mighty Royals, see if they can get another premiership for us.
1: That's great. And that's the South West League, isn't it, Collie?
0: The South West League, Matt. Yeah, mate. So it's the Collie Eagles. We've got South Bunbury, Kerry Park, yeah, a big weekend this weekend when the Dockers played North Melbourne at Hansover, which is the home of football in the southwest. The Dockers played very, very well and a convincing win over North Melbourne. And, football's still big down here. It's a great competition. It's known as the second-best comp outside the Waffle. Southwest football and football is big in the country for sure.
1: No doubt. Do you think that area could host an AFL team? Could it host a Waffle team? Is there room for expansion in the southwest region, or is it just a little too far out of Perth?
0: Definitely not an AFL probably, but a Waffle team, there has been talk of it in the past. I think I was actually involved back before I went to East Perth. It was going to be a southwest team. There was talk of a southwest team heading into the Waffle, and we're going to call the Southwest Bush Rangers at the time. I think I got involved with that a little bit, and then fell away a bit. I do believe that there could be a team put in there. I mean, you got Peel Thunder, which is, an hour or 45 minutes from Perth, and then you got Bunbury. Hands Oval will be their home ground, of course. They're travelling up in the southwest thing. So, definitely. I could see that happening if they wanted to grow the game down here. Definitely I could see that happening. And like I said, it's not just something new that people have been talking about. It has been talked about for a long time, but it hasn't got off the ground yet. But it would be great to see a team from Bunbury or the southwest into the Waffle competition.
1: Yeah, it's something I've spoken about in the last couple of weeks, and I do think that there may be some room or some opportunity to venture a little further out with our Waffle competitions and really make it a large state comp. Hey, Aaron, thanks so much for your time today. Been a pleasure chatting to you this afternoon. Enjoy the rest of your day. All the best to you. And we'll speak hopefully again at some point down the line.
0: Yeah, thanks very much again, Matt. See you, mate.
1: Catch you later. There he goes, Aaron Marley, three-time premiership player at the Royals. A two-time best and fairest winner. A big thanks to him for joining the show. All right, time for us to clear a break. Up next, we've got some audio of Tom Cole, who spoke to the media earlier today. The West Coast Eagle had a good game on the weekend, so we'll hear what he had to say. We'll get a wrap from producer Regan, and then we'll say goodbye as the PFL radio show is set to take over from 5 o'clock. So make sure you stay tuned here on 91.3 Sport FM. 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Matt Grubelich driving you home for Freight Mart. 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
10: Great to have your company on Sports Drive today. Mac Vrubelic taking you home through until 5pm, thanks to Freight Mart. All right, well, let's continue the footy chat for the time being. Tom Cole enjoyed a good game over the weekend against Port Adelaide, just going down. 6 points was the final margin. Geez, they tried pretty hard, but Tom Cole kicked a couple, which was nice to see, and he had this to say in his media press conference earlier today.
11: Well, I mean, you're a premiership defender and a turned goalkeeper. How are you identifying these days?
12: Deep down, I'm always probably going to be a defender, but it has been a nice change-up. Been sending a few messages into the backline group chat, just telling them to spoil and to get it into us, and they haven't taken that too well. But no, I'm defender at heart, always probably will be, but it's been a nice little change-up.
11: Have you ever played forward before? Is it when junior, what, any experience?
12: Nah, not a whole lot. Yeah, I've always gravitated as a defender, even when I was younger. Yeah, played a lot of defence or midfield. So it's been something, really different. But at the same time, I've played on some good forwards over my journey, so I kind of know the running patterns of a forward, what good forwards do, because I've had some goals kicked on me from good forwards and played on some good forwards over the years. So I suppose I've learned a little bit over that journey about what forwards like to do.
11: Were you surprised at your goal kicking then, how good it was?
12: I think sometimes goal kicking can be a bit mental, so I haven't really had much time to think about it. I suppose I just didn't have too much time to think, didn't practice a whole lot. I haven't practiced a whole lot over my 10 years and my routine or anything, so just kept it simple and try to go back and kick them.
13: Who's been the architect behind the move, Tom?
12: Minnie kind of comes to me a few weeks ago. Just with the depth we have in our back line at the moment, got some young guys playing really good footy. Josh Lindsay's been in, Bo Allen, Tom McCarthy, we've got Stas who's come over from Brisbane. So we got some good depth there, and we had some injuries to our small forwards, and Minnie just saw an opportunity. The strengths of my game kind of translate to that of a high half forward, just work rate and pressure. So he thought I could bring that, and I was obviously happy to jump at the opportunity to stay in the AFL side and play up forward. And Yeah, it's been a good few weeks.
13: Do you see it as a long-term solution? So rest of the back end of 2026 and maybe even a way of prolonging your career?
12: Oh, mate, look, I'm honestly not too sure. I think it just gives me a little bit of flexibility, you know, to play in a few different positions. Like, I played on the wing a little bit this year, across half-back, obviously. And now I can, you know, throw my hand up to play as that high half-forward. So it's been, yeah, a fun few weeks, you know, something completely different. Whether it's for the long term, I don't know, but I'm enjoying it at the moment. So wherever Mini needs me, I'll kind of just be open to play there.
14: How much have you enjoyed having that new sort of challenge? It sounds like a fair bit, but to be a defender your whole career and then go forward a bit late, it's pretty uncommon. So have you enjoyed having that new sort of challenge?
12: Yeah, it's been like a good little freshener, I suppose. Like, it feels like you're playing a bit of a different game as a forward. Probably a little bit less stress at times, like, because when the ball turns over as a defender, often you're in D50 trying to stop a goal. There's a bit more kind of freedom as a forward, but sometimes it's hard to get involved. So I'm learning a lot over the last few weeks. But, yeah, it's been fun and something different and a bit of a freshen up.
14: Are you hoping to get you another contract? Have there been any discussions around that yet?
12: Oh, mate, look, I'm not really looking too far ahead, to be honest. I'm just trying to put my best foot forward and play some good footy. I think I've still got some good footy left in me. I'm only 29. I'm old amongst the group we've got, but I'm only 29, so I feel like I've still got some good footy left ahead of me. And if that's going to help it, then yeah, sure. But we'll just take it 1 week at a time.
15: And the Kangas, what do you think you'll get from them? 19 goals in a row is, that's going to make them pretty fired up, isn't it?
12: Yeah, I didn't get to watch a whole lot of the game. Obviously, the scoreline didn't look great, but they'll be wanting to respond, I'm sure. Every AFL player goes out there to compete and win. I'm sure they'll be disappointed with that result. They've had some good wins this year against some good teams. So I'm sure they'll be ready to compete, and we're ready for the best version of them. So it should be a good game.
13: Who replaces Ruben in defence? He's been a brick wall this year.
12: Yeah, he has been, and we're flat to lose him. I'm not too sure. I think we've got some options. Probably Stas coming back. He's coming at a good time. But, yeah, there's some boys putting their hands up in the waffle, so I'm not sure how it'll all pan out, but I think there's a few options that we can work through, yeah.
13: Seen Joe Shanahan go back late in games and took the game-saving mark against Port Adelaide on the road earlier this year. Do you think there's a chance Joe could go back to stiffen up a defence and maybe Jack Williams comes into the side?
12: Yeah, well, I love Joe. I love him as a player, and I think he's played a bit of defence in his juniors, and he did a little bit when he first got here last year. So I'm actually not sure what the coaches are thinking, but I'm sure if you gave Joe that opportunity, you'd take it with both hands. I suppose the hard thing is he's shown some really good signs as a key forward, and I honestly don't know, but yeah, I suppose it's an option.
15: What's the vibe around your waffle team as well? You played a couple of games, you know, this year. To beat the top team, I know there's 19 Eagles, but that's quite remarkable, isn't it? From where it was to where it is now.
12: Yeah, I think the waffle team, when we're at our best, like, I think we can compete with any waffle club out there. It's just probably just inconsistency across four quarters has been probably the biggest issue for the waffle team across the season. We had a few wins in a row there early in the year and then struggled for a few weeks. And I think the biggest thing has just been playing team footy. Like, we have lots of talent out in the park. As you said, we had 19 AFL-listed players playing. So it's just about playing together and playing for each other. And when we do that and play with good spirit, we get results like we did on the weekend. And so that's kind of the main focus for the Waffle Boys each week, is playing good team footy, because we know we have the talent to be able to take it up to the best teams. So it was a good step forward on the weekend, really good win for them.
14: Jack Graham's out there training today. Looked like he got through the whole session, so you're happy on Saturday?
12: Yeah, I'm not sure. I know him, Fridge. Like, he's been doing everything he can to get back as quickly as he can. He's an absolute soldier, so I'm not sure. There's another training session on Thursday, which I'm sure we'll have to get through, but yeah, we'll see.
14: I saw a few of the boys cheering and clapping when Ruben came out of training today. So must have been happy to see him out there.
12: Yeah, he's, as you touched on, like, he's been such a rock for us this year, a much-loved teammate. Works harder than anyone I've ever seen, so to lose him is disappointing, but he's in good spirits, so we'll get around him.
15: What about him bringing out the water bottles at three-quarter time as well? Did you see that?
12: Yeah, as I said, like, it's just the type of bloke he is. He selfless. As you see, the way he plays footy, like happy to sacrifice his game to take out the opposition's best forward, and he's been really developing this year. So, yeah, again, like, we're flat to lose him because he's such an important part of our team.
15: And would you be cheeky enough to go to Jake and say, give him some goal-kicking tips now?
12: Yeah. Well, I missed a pretty crucial one late in the fourth too, so maybe we both need to practice. But, no, nah, Lucy, he's a pillar down there for us. He's been playing some really good footy. Missed a few shots, but... over his career, he's been a pretty accurate goal kick, so we back him in. He's putting in the work, and he'll be fine.
13: Tom McCarthy has now been at the club for pretty much a year. How important has he become to this side in 12 months?
12: Yeah, super important. He's obviously a bit older and mature, so he's played a bit more footy than some of the younger boys. Like, he's only been here a year, but he's, you know, 25 years old and fits seamlessly into our footy program. From the second he stepped on an AFL field, I think he had 30 touches on debut, and reads the game well, provides a really good spark in offence. Obviously, he's fast and got good skills, but his defensive stuff has been really impressive over probably the last month. So, really important player to us.
10: Yes, that was Tom Cole speaking to the media earlier today. All right, well, we don't have too much time remaining here on the show this afternoon. We've got the PFL radio show coming your way from 5 o'clock, so make sure you do stick around for that. Hoop Hour from 6 o'clock tonight as well. And don't forget, our radiothon continues on, and anyone who donates today goes into the draw to win one of two golf bags valued at $300, thanks to Jay and Tim Wilhelm at Golf Car World. And tomorrow, one of four waffle season passes for the remainder of the season, $500 Tyrite voucher on Thursday up for grabs, and one of two vouchers thanks to Glenn and Carl and the shop staff at Retrovision on Friday. And, of course, we are willing to do anything a little wacky and wild as well over the weekend and or over the week here on 91.3 Sport FM. Looking forward to seeing if Jacob and Wayne face off against each other in the nets. That's going to be fun. And, well, we might even do something on Saturday for our waffle broadcast game between Claremont and Perth.
16: 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Round 10 action takes us back to Revo Fitness Stadium as Claremont hosts Perth in another crunch top five matchup. Can the Tigers hit back from their shock loss to the Eagles? Or will the Demons conquer Claremont for the first time since 2020? 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
10: Yeah, can't wait for what's to come this weekend. Hey, we don't have too much time remaining on the show right now, but we do have a little bit of time for a final Walker's Pest and Lawn Management Sports update. We've got Regan in, as he has been doing throughout the show, but we've also got someone coming in today, Jordan Moore, doing a little bit of work experience here in the building this afternoon. Jordan, welcome to Sport FM.
17: G'day, Matt. How are you?
10: Really well, and thank you very much for coming in today. I believe you've got some news of what's going on in the sporting world for me.
17: Yes, I do. So in the AFL, there's some of the tribunal results as of round 13. Billy Frampton, he will have a three-match ban for his tackle on Brody Majacek of the Demons. Cozzy Pickett has been left off with a fine for his trip on Braden Maynard. And then heading over to cricket, first ODI one-day international between Bangladesh and Australia. Australia has won the toss and elected a bowl. South Australian all-rounder Liam Scott is making his international debut. Current score, Bangladesh 7 for 255.
10: Yeah, we'll make that 7 for 262 now for Bangladesh. Two overs remaining.
17: There you go. And then for the NBA Finals, Game 3, San Antonio Spurs took Game 3 over the New York Knicks with an 115-111 win. Game 4 happens on Thursday.
10: Yeah, looking forward to that, certainly. Who do you have winning, Regan?
18: It's hard to go past the Knicks, isn't it? Yeah. With the dominance they showed in those first two games. But like we do, we want to be entertained. I hope it goes all the way.
10: And what's the number one sport, Jordan, for you?
17: Probably at the moment, I'd say it's between soccer and footy at the moment, actually.
19: Well, it's hard to look past the World Cup, isn't it? I mean, with the World Cup happening right now, I think a lot of people are going to be focusing in on the round ball game. Mm-hmm. So, yeah, can't wait for that. We'll talk a little more Socceroos on the show tomorrow and the lead up and the preview to the World Cup. We'll catch up with Brett Benetti. It was great chatting to Andrew Maloney. How good was he today, Regan?
18: Yeah, superstar. It was good hearing from him. We know he's been doing his trade for a long time now, and Brett's always one to hype up a superstar. And, he delivered a great result for him. And, the chat was good as well.
19: Yeah, definitely was. So, we're going to talk to Brett Benetti on the show tomorrow. We will go through the Hall of Fame inductees on the show tomorrow. We might even try and chat to one or two as well. That's taking place tonight. Billy Walker inducted as a legend. Gary Ablett Jr. is going to go in, and then not too sure as to the other inductees. Have you heard anything around the traps?
18: No. Nothing's come out.
19: They keep it pretty tight.
18: They keep it under wraps. Yeah, they keep it under wraps. I guess they don't want you to sit down and watch the broadcast and see it all happen live. But no more news out of the Hall of Fame.
19: All right. Well, thanks to you, Regan.
18: Thank you, Matty.
19: Thanks, Jordan.
17: Thank you.
19: Well, there you go. Jordan and Regan for your Walker's Pest and Lawn Management Sports Update here on 91.3 Sport FM. Well, thank you to my guests today, to Ashley Sharp from Swan Districts, to Nick Lakovich, great friend of the show, talking basketball, to Rowan Connolly, AFL journalist, Zoe Kranzberg joined us from the West Coast Fever, Andrew Maloney, as we just spoke about there, the new IBF Super Flyweight champ, and to Aaron Marley as well, three-time premiership player at the Royals after their premiership reunion on the weekend. Thanks to everyone who listened in today. Thank you to Freightmart, locally owned and operated, for all of your international forwarding and local transport needs. Like I said, I'll be back tomorrow, but until then, it's goodbye for now. Stick around, though, here on Perth Sports Leader, because up next, we've got the PFL radio show, and then that will lead in to the Hoop Hour from 6 o'clock, so don't go anywhere.
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1: Through Cloverdale, the earlier crash is cleared on Tonkin Highway northbound after Leach Highway. Also, the breakdown through Balga cleared as well. Wanneroo Road southbound at Reed Highway. Just checking the freeways, busy northbound from Anchortel to Rolly Roads, then over the narrows to Hay Street through the city, Hutton Street to Warwick Road and Whitfords Avenue to Ocean Reef Road. Heading south, busy Loftus Street through the city down to Millpoint Road, Canning Highway, Armidale Road to Russell Road, and it's slow eastbound on the Graham Farmer Freeway and under speed eastbound through the Northbridge Tunnel. Australia Post proudly supports the Australian Red Cross to help communities impacted by disaster. 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That's the latest traffic on 91.3 Sport FM.
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3: Hello, everyone, and welcome back to the Perth Footy Radio Show here on Tuesday, the 9th of June. It's a big weekend, and we're just about halfway through the home and away season for the Perth Football League, as I'm joined here with my co-host, Seb Hasluck. Seb, welcome.
4: Good to be here. Great weekend for some. Couple of winners, couple of losers. I feel like a lose myself, still reeling after that St Kilda loss.
3: Yep.
4: Should have been a win.
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4: Jeez. Those Sarong brothers, hey.
3: In your nightmares.
4: He will be for a while. Not as much as a Stephen Milne bounce, a certain bounce would be, but yeah, that one was tough to swallow. But there was plenty of other good footy around the grounds at the PFL level.
3: And you would be happy with a few things, just to forecast to our tips really quickly, which we'll get into in a sec, but you're happy with how those went as well?
4: That is the shining light of my weekend, I reckon, that I've got. I mean, we'll get into it in the next bit, but a couple there on you, and just there's nothing better than tracking it, especially being out the grounds, tracking it on the app across the weekend to know there's another one, notching another one.
3: Yep.
4: So, yeah, if I can start rattling up a little bit of a lead here, that'll be good coming into the back half of the season.
3: No, for sure.
4: I'm building that Fremantle-style lead there at the top.
3: So you can drop a few and it won't really matter.
4: Exactly, yeah.
3: Yeah, it was a bit of a hard weekend for me, PFL-wise. Tips didn't go too well. CBC boys, let me know again how I went. And then also, even some of the UWA girls getting involved, TA's girls getting involved, letting me know, why don't you tip us?
4: As they should. You're tipping against a team that beat another team, by 49 in the end?
3: Held goalless.
4: Held goalless. I'd say that's a fair reason to let you know in the comments that you've been led astray with your tips.
3: Yeah, I wasn't too close. And then my one upset that I flagged was North Freo over Curtin as well, and that didn't quite come off either.
4: Yeah, just not your weekend. At least Freo got up in a sizable way.
3: At least Freo got up. It's actually maybe a good time for me. We're saying now, this is got surgery later in the week, so I'll be out of action. I'll be in on the phone over the next 2 weeks.
4: Yep.
3: So last couple of shows this week before I'm out of action, maybe it's a good time for me to just, you know, get the body right, reset, and just, you know, hit the...
4: Well, maybe you'll see them better at home with a bit more research, a bit more... You'll have time to watch across the grounds now with the stream all up and running.
3: Good call.
4: You'll be able to see them quite well, hopefully.
3: Yeah.
4: And then hopefully I get some insider trading, given that I'll be the one interviewing the coaches for the next couple of weeks solo.
3: I need to make sure I listen in then.
4: You might have to. I'll keep it close to my chest, though, if they give me any secrets about just who they're playing on the weekend. So
3: a little edit out or a little dump button.
4: Yeah, I get the advantage for the next couple of weeks.
3: Yeah, fair enough. But we've got a big show today, nonetheless.
4: Yes.
3: What have we got on it?
4: We have two coaches, as we usually do on the Tuesday show, looking over the A grade. First up, we've got Bowdivers' Craig Hammersley after the Brumbies got their first win for A-grade ever, I'm pretty sure I saw on the social somewhere.
3: Big stat.
4: A-grade men's coming up, having a tough start to the season. Yeah. But being in some games, especially, I think, snapshot over the last 3 weeks, was it Curtin?
3: They just went down to Curtin when they were up by 2 goals very late in that game.
4: And then we both flagged this, that I reckon this was a winnable game for them here at the complex. Would have been a beautiful day out there. I think they had pretty much most of their teams getting played throughout the course of the afternoon. So it would have been a great day down there at Mount Arvis.
3: A-grade girls had a good win as well.
4: A-grade girls had a great win. We'll be mainly chatting to our men's coach, Craig Hammersley, but we can touch on the entire day. And then after that, we've got Melville's A-grade women's head coach, Maddie Nichols. Rams haven't won a game this year, but they've been close in a couple of these ones.
3: They've been the only teams that have taken like the biggest fight up to Curtin and T8s for the year.
4: And they're also kicking a fairly healthy scoreline. They're getting up to the 40 points, 50 points, and then just losing to pretty powerful offensive teams. So excited to get Maddie Nichols on for a chat and see what they're doing right this season, maybe where they're not going wrong, but where they could improve.
3: Yep.
4: And then to finish it off, as we usually do, the Saturday summary, which we'll get into three games of each grade that we found of interest.
3: Yeah, back to normal after a full round. A summary of our mid-season predictions last year, and there's been a few games that have kind of helped our case either way. Obviously, your tip was CBC for the flag, and mine was North Beach, so you obviously would be amplified in your confidence after the result on the weekend.
4: And how was Nick, one of our commentators, going strong on Thursday's show? Saying that Beachwood, I think, would he say, he'd say win the whole thing, but also said win this weekend, I think was his tip.
3: Yeah.
4: So we'll see about that.
3: Cool. But this is the Perth Footy Radio Show brought to you by Sport FM, Budget Car and Truck Rental, the West Coast Eagles, Electrical Group Training, Belgravia Apparel, Burley, Sullivan Logistics, WA Football, SKG Radiology, Life Without Barriers, Victor Sports, Business News, SENWA, For My Sisters, Carlton United Breweries, Jack's Tyres and Auto. But it is now that time where we go over our quickfire tips. And just a little reminder, if you'd like to hear these tips before the weekend begins, you can hear them on our Perth Footy podcast, uploaded on Thursdays to any good streaming service, or live from 5 to 6 on Thursday right here on Sport FM.
4: Where was I to begin the weekend? I was around 47, wasn't I?
3: You were 47 out of 70, whilst I was one behind you, 46 out of 70. So,
4: and I reckon I extended my lead a little bit here, but let's go through it.
3: Yep.
4: You call out the scores, I'll call out the results. We had men's UWA versus Ridge. We both went with UWA.
3: UWA 99-point winners over Ridge. So you actually flagged that one as a potential upset. So
4: there you go.
3: I mean, your tips went well, but that call wasn't as
4: close. At
3: least
4: I tipped in the right direction, didn't I?
3: Yeah, you did get it right. So at the end of the day, can't really knock it.
4: TAs v Curtin. We both went with TAs here.
3: Curtin over the line by 2 goals.
4: Close one. I was at this game. Definitely the, was it 2 goal margin you said?
3: Yeah, according to the what I've got here, 65 to 77.
4: There was maybe 5 points of difference, maybe late in the last. Yep. So definitely closer than that two goal margin.
3: Yep.
4: Bowdivers versus Mount Lawley. We both went with Bowdivers. They got their first win here.
3: Bowdivers up by 13 points, another 2 goal margin.
4: Scarbs v Kingsway. We both went with Kingsway.
3: Kingsway, comfortable winners, doubling Scarborough's score, 47 to 94.
4: So away from home as well.
3: 47-point winners. Yep. Yeah, the mill's not easy, so that's a great win.
4: CBC versus Beach for the big sort of game of the round, as we flagged, 1v2. CBC won this one.
3: Out at Cardinia, 26 points, reasonably comfortable, it seems.
4: And it seemed from what I was tracking across most of the day, maybe you got the worm there in front of you, that they were pretty much up in front for most of the day. Not comfortably, but had that sort of 10-point margin sitting there ahead of them. So
3: I'm seeing North Beach took the lead very slightly just at the very start of the game, but at quarter time it was 30 to 14.
4: Yeah, CBC kicked away.
3: Just kind of seems like the game was done from there.
4: Women's, we had Bowdivers again versus Melville. We both went with the Rams here, and
3: 5-point loss.
4: I think it was Bowdivers that I saw somewhere on socials maybe kicked a goal late there, or maybe you can see in the worm.
3: Yeah, looks like a late comeback. Melville,
4: which is so tough for Melville.
3: I'm guessing from the worm here, Melville winning with about, it looks about 8 minutes left, maybe 7 minutes left in the game.
4: And we'll chat to Maddie later about it, but yeah, tough one. I was really hoping they get on the board here.
3: Yeah, especially because we both tipped them as well.
4: Yeah, that too. Wembley v Quins. I went with Quins. You went with Wembley.
3: Interesting game. Wembley just with the one goal.
4: Was it another late goal? Because I feel like I was tracking that as well, and Quins seemed up for a fair portion of the day.
3: Don't have the worm, but I've just seen that Wembley got up by a point, 2 goals apiece for each side. So, yeah, tough game, but it was only fitting that the Chick Pies got up on what was Wembley's ladies' day, though.
4: That's true, and you were down there for a couple of responsible drinks, weren't you?
3: Of course,
4: CUB products, of course.
3: Yes.
4: TAs for UWA, which we were both at.
3: TAs,
4: convincingly, I went with TAs, you went with UWA.
3: Yeah.
4: Dan
3: wasn't too happy with
4: Dan wasn't too happy with you. Was happy with myself. Yeah. Hammersley v Beach, I went with North Beach, you went with Hammersley.
3: Yeah. 21-point winners, North Beach away, so... Pretty close grounds to one another, just on the other side of Reid Highway. So
4: tell you what, Yazzie Arias couldn't have done any more really with
3: good
4: five
3: player.
4: Goals.
3: Great player.
4: Excited to see her in the state squad. Kern v North Freo. This is the one where you sniffed an upset. Didn't quite get to upset levels.
3: I don't think
4: it ever got any of the territory of upset levels, did it?
3: Two of the people I tipped on the weekend didn't kick a goal. Have I just got the kiss of death?
4: Maybe you got the curse.
3: Mate.
4: Watch out teams that are Ollie tips because I think you might be cursed for the entirety of the round.
3: You just look at it, North Beach, like, yeah. But maybe I've just lost my touch.
4: Maybe you passed. You need a 2-week stretch of rehab and shoulder op to get back into the mojo and swing of things.
3: But after the break, well, I don't want to speak about it anymore. We'll talk about the rest of the games.
4: Well, just quick update on where my tips were at. I think you glossed over my totals. I know you want to
3: get into it.
4: I know you want to push on.
3: Yeah.
4: But that sees me go 4 out of 5 in the men and 3 out of 5 in the women.
3: Yep.
4: You went 3 out of 5 in the men, 1 out of 5 in the women.
3: Didn't even get 50% of my tips right.
4: And so that leads me to 54 out of 80.
3: Yep.
4: Again, it's good, but it's not great, is it? Like, when you put it out of in the total spectrum of the season.
3: Yeah.
4: And Ollie being on 50 out of 80. So, 4 clear of you now. That's a fair margin to crawl back. But I think this weekend there's not too many upsets as well. So
3: No, there's a few in the men's, but it seems reasonably regulation this week, but you never know.
4: A lot of straight bats this week, so it might be not the weekend to crawl back. Yep. But you'll hear about that on our Tips on Thursday show.
3: And we'll speak more about the rest of the games on the Saturday summary. But after the break, we'll go down to the complex and talk to A-grade men's coach for Bower Divers, Craig Hammersley, after the Brumbies got themselves on the board for season 2026. This is a Perth Footy Radio Show with Ollie and Seb.
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3: Welcome back to the Perth Footy Radio Show. On the line now, Seb, is A-grade men's coach for Bower Divers, Craig Hammersley. Craig, welcome to the show. Thank you very much for your time.
13: Yeah, g'day, guys. Thanks for having me.
3: Now, congrats on the first win of the year. How was the game? I believe it. Is this correct that it's your first ever win in A-grade as well?
13: It is, yeah. So this year's our first year ever up in A-grade, and that was our first win. So yeah, a nice moment for the club and some good reward for effort for the team.
4: What does that win obviously mean for the group after a tough start to the year, maybe? Obviously, in the last 3 weeks, I reckon you've been building in that tough loss against Kern there late. What does it mean for the group of players? Yeah, must be celebratory scenes after that sort of win.
13: It was, you know, and you know, part of me sort of wanted to tell the boys to keep a bit of a lid on it, but the other part just, you know, I wanted them to enjoy it and, yeah, and experience it and really get that reward for effort. So, you know, for us as a club, yeah, it means a bit. Hasn't gone according to plan for us so far this season. Obviously, a bit of a late start for us, but we felt like, even from round one, we haven't been that far away, that far off the pace. It's been a quarter here that's been a lapse, or a half a quarter there that's been a bit of a lapse. And so, like you said, the last 3 weeks we felt like we'd been building a bit, barring the Ocean Ridge game. They gave us a bit of a touch-up. But, yeah, Curtin Wesley, we got really close, and obviously got the chockies on the weekend. So that was a nice bit of reward for the crew.
3: Was it nice to get the chocolates as well in the B-grade grand final rematch as well? Obviously didn't quite go to plan for you guys last year, so it would have been nice to knock off Mount Lawley.
13: Oh, look, to a degree, but we didn't talk about that leading into the game. We've had a fair bit of turnover from last year, including myself. I wasn't part of the coaching staff last year at all, so a lot of our current playing group weren't either. So it was one of those things where it probably wasn't relevant to half of the team, and so we went a bit of a different direction with it pre-game.
3: Oh, fair enough.
4: Just on that, touching on list changes and off-season, run us through some of the ins and outs. Obviously, yourself as a new coach, how have you found that? But also in the playing group, who's been a big loss, but who's also been a big in to start the season?
13: Yeah, of course. Yeah, so for myself, I've coached Baldovis's league team before in the past, but it's been a bit of a layoff for me for a few years. So first year back in the seat after a while. It's been interesting. You know, the game's changed a little bit since I've been gone. So adapting to that and how it's played now has been a little bit different. But feel like we're sort of really starting to adjust now and make those tweaks to be competitive. In terms of players in and out, we've had some really good players come in. Obviously, Zach Strom, probably the most notable of them. Strom had a few mates playing down with us from their South Rio days. And so there was some nice connections there. And he's played a really pivotal role for us so far structurally. He gets up the ground and really provides a good contest for us up the ground. Hayden Matthews has come in, former Peel Thunder player. Again, a lot of friends who play at the football club. He's a local down our way. So he's been a really good inclusion for us. He had a few weeks off injured. And then, you team them up with Manny Collard. Obviously, he's been out injured too. We've had a few injuries to start the season. Jake Howes came back in from Waffle, who was previously one of ours, but played in the East Perth Grand Final last year.
3: Wow.
13: And they provide, all of those guys have provided some really good leadership for us around the group. And we've got a lot of young guys coming through as well. So a lot of kids in that 20 to 22 age bracket, and they're really benefiting this year from some of that leadership we brought in.
3: Tell us a little bit about your sort of hiatus, I guess, from the coaching role. What were you sort of up to in between then and coming back to the game now? Or to Baldovis, at least?
13: Yeah, so it's been sort of interesting for me. I coached... Baldovis is my home club. I've always been at Baldovis, barring a very short stint with the Futures at Peel a long time ago. I coached the league team from 2017 to 2019, and we were able to win a flag in 2019 in the Peel Football League.
3: Nice work.
13: And after that, you know, I just had my daughter and my first daughter, and life was getting a bit busier, work was getting a bit busier, and it felt like the right time to sort of focus on the family a little bit more and my career a little bit more.
3: Yep.
13: So I sort of pivoted then, and I didn't leave the club completely, but I was able to... change roles and give the time that I had to give. So we had a couple of different coaches in that period of time, and I would assist them, more of a game day assistant where it didn't require a lot of my time during the week.
3: Yep.
13: I sort of helped out 2020, 21, 22, and then took on more of a coaching coordinator's role in 23, 24 with the club before, having a bit more time this year to jump back in the seat myself.
3: Nice.
4: Obviously, coming back to the position, how have you found the level of A-grade so far? Obviously, it's new for Baldovis Footy Club. new for yourself as well. How have you found, I guess, the entirety of the competition and the level that it's playing at so far?
13: Yeah, really high quality. Probably people talk about the pace of it, and it's not necessarily the pace on the ball. I think it's the how quick it goes to the other end when you make a mistake that that really catches you out. So, you know, that's been something we've needed to adjust on, and that's been a big step up from what we've seen from A grade and even in the past, the Peel Football League.
4: Now, take us a little bit. We're just talking off air about your day down there at the complex. I think you had a big sort of day around Freeze MND, and I think there's a little bit more, obviously, on this weekend around the AFL and all sporting grounds around Freeze MND. What did the day look like down there at the complex?
13: Yeah, really good day for our footy club. I think it's, we've done beanies in the past, but this is the first time we've done a bit of an event around it.
3: Yep.
13: So the club was able to raise really good money. I think last comms I got was about 11 grand they were able to raise.
3: Well,
13: they had a
3: nice
13: dunk
3: work.
13: Tank there with a lot of our sponsors jumped on the dunk tank, and Mount Lawley got involved, which we're really appreciative of. So their president jumped in the dunk tank as well and went in a few times, I believe. So, yeah, it was a really good day. The atmosphere was really good.
3: That's very good by Robbo.
4: It's very good by Robbo.
3: I rate that a lot. And also, your girls had a nice win as well. And I'm sure, did you have some other good results around the other teams as well?
13: We did. Unfortunately, I don't get to watch too many other games.
3: Yep.
13: But I know our thirds and our fourths, or our C5 league and C5 yep. reserves, I think both had quite a big win over Whitfords. And
3: yep.
13: Our A-grade women had a good win over Melville, I believe,
3: yep.
13: a close one. And our Phil Scott Colts as well had a win. So it was quite a good day for our club.
3: That's a great day.
4: Now, pivoting yep. to a sort of thing that we've been doing the last couple of weeks and talking about off air, myself, Ollie and I.
3: Yep.
4: We did our top five grounds the other day amongst the PFL grounds out there. We both rated Bowd Ivis. I think in our top five, I might have put them at three, or you might have put them at two.
3: I think I had them at three as well.
4: You're obviously going to be biased here.
13: You got ahead of us.
4: I think we've got, who do we have ahead?
3: Well,
4: you had Wembley because you're a Wembley man, Ollie.
3: Well, yeah, I guess.
4: And we had North Freer, which we've had a fair bit of feedback from, a fair bit of feedback across the league about some of our picks. But
3: we were still right up there.
4: Still right up there.
13: Yeah.
4: But I guess given you're going to have a biased view regardless, but talk a little bit about the complex and the ground out there, and it's just immaculate, isn't it?
13: Yeah, we love it. Obviously, we're quite a big football club, so
3: yep.
13: we've got a league right through to a fifth, two women, two Colts teams. So we've got obviously a premier oval at the front, a secondary oval at the back, and there is a third oval there as well, which we could play games on
3: yep.
13: in our lower grades, our C5 reserves and E-grade. So, yeah, for us to be able to have that ability to play all of our teams at home every second week, it becomes a really big event every home game for us.
3: Yeah, that's great.
13: The club rooms looking over the grounds is a really big draw card for people. And I'm not sure if you guys ever got along to our old facility, but
4: no,
13: I left a fair bit to be desired. So, yeah, it's really nice to have something that's right up there.
3: No worries. And just go back onto field, the win. Do you feel like this is kind of something now that can galvanise the group and really build yourself a platform? You obviously, we don't like to use the R word regarding the ladder in A grade here on the Perth Footy Radio Show, but you're now even with Scarborough and Mount Lawley in terms of wins. Could this be,
13: yep.
3: do you see it as an opportunity to build and move forward, especially with a tough game against North Beach this week?
13: Yeah, I like you use the term, you know, galvanise, and that's sort of what we talk about a little bit internally. The start that we had can go one of two ways. It can either really create fractures amongst your group, or it can galvanise a group. And we're, luckily, we've had a group that have been really bought into what we've been trying to do, and they're really club focused, and it feels like it's galvanised the group, and
3: yep.
13: they've all been committed to turning it around. So. A win like that, like I said, really good reward for effort. And, you know, we don't want to talk about relegation or finals. We're a week-by-week prospect at the moment. And at the moment, we're focusing on North Beach and what we can do to be competitive in that one.
4: Talking about the North Beach matchup, just before we head off to a break, how do you see that matchup this weekend? Obviously, they're far and away in the top three, obviously losing just closely to Freo CBC on the weekend. How do you preview coming up against a juggernaut like North Beach?
13: Yeah, they got a pretty good list, don't they? You look down the list and it's just name after name after name of quality players. So, you know, yeah, it'll be a good challenge for us. But yep. We're going to back in our structures and the way we move the football and the way we structure up.
3: Yep.
13: We're going to back that in because we think it stacks up against most teams when we're foreign.
3: Beautiful. Well, that sounds like a very exciting game. Best of luck for the weekend and obviously for the rest of the season. I'm sure we'll keep in touch and see you around at some point, whether it's at...
4: Down the complex.
3: Yeah, down the complex or again and on the radio show at some point. So thank you very much for your time, Craig. Really appreciate it.
13: Beautiful. Thanks, guys.
4: That was Craig Hammersley, head coach of Bow Divers in the A-grade men's league. Next up on the Perth Footy Radio Show, we have Melville's head coach, Maddie Nichols from A-grade women's. Catch you on the other side of the Abrex.
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4: All right. You're back on the Perth Footy Radio Show with myself, Sebastian, and my co-host, Ollie Pike. Now, on this side of the ad break, we have A-grade women's head coach from Melville, Maddie Nichols. Welcome, Maddie.
18: Hey, gents. How are we?
4: Good. Obviously, tough start to the season so far. A couple of close losses in there against
3: TAs,
4: Curtin.
3: On the weekend as well.
4: On the weekend as well. How have you seen the start of the season? Do you feel like you're building sort of a good platform to maybe launch into the back half of the season?
18: Yeah, good question. And I think absolutely. Like, you look at our results, and I think we've lost five games by under three goals and three games by under two goals. So. You know, you convert a few of those into wins, and you're looking at, you know, finals come the back end of the season. That being said, you know, 0-8, you know, you go maybe a bit of luck goes our way, we're looking better, and a bit of luck goes the other way, and, you know, maybe we've got a slightly worse off percentage. So I think where we are is probably, you know, about right for our group, even though we probably deserve a couple of wins. But I think we're coming together and we're starting to see some more consistent results as a group and as a team. And as we get that experience together, and especially that experience of being in front, I think we'll start to close out games and really see our best footy come forward.
4: Now, take it back a little step for our listeners and ourselves here in the studio as well. What did pre-season look like? What were the list changes in terms of ins and outs? How's the sort of machinations of the list looking at the moment?
18: I think we had quite a decent turnover. We lost a few girls to Gosnells and I think Kubi as well. So we probably had 20 to 30 new ins. So pre-season's been, you know, like we started early Jan, so we've had a decent pre-season, but a lot of it was, you know, the just bridging the gap between our youngest or least experienced players and our most experienced players. And I think, you know, the further we progress into the season, the better we're getting at doing that, and that in turn will close the gap between our best and worst football.
3: Is the changeover, I guess, just it's been a little bit of taking a little bit of time for the girls to learn, you know, playing with each other, new list, new teammates, things like that. Are you starting to see the, you know, some development in the way that they're playing together and, you know, all being on the same page sort of thing? Is it taking a little while and how does that look now?
18: Yeah, 100%. And I think that it's been led from the front by Emma McNess, who is a standalone captain this year, and she's just been, you know, driving the professionalism and growth within the group.

0: definitely. I think Waverley Jones as well has been, you know, massive for us. Just in terms of her contested work to just give us a chop out down the line and just kind of slow the game down a bit for us has been huge, and obviously got an invite down to
1: recognising the state squad. Yep.
0: Yeah.
1: Like East Freo
0: as well. Yep. So she did play her, I think, debut a couple of weeks ago, and yeah, I think maybe life was a bit too busy for her to continue on with Waffle, but yeah, happy to have her back. Obviously, as you said, Isabella dominating. You know, she started off at half back and then worked her way into the midfield, and now just defensively runs and aggressively runs forward as well, which is a massive asset to have. Jordan Brearley as well has entered the leadership group, and she's just, gone from strength to strength on the field. And, of course, Chloe Williams, who's our half-forward flanker, that just, you know, pulls a goal out of nowhere sometimes to just change the flow of the game, which is immense to have on the team.
1: You've obviously played a lot of the competition by now, and across the entire league, it's what we're looking at, our ninth round ahead of us. How have you seen your competitors? Obviously, you've had some close losses if we talked in there, but how have you seen, I guess, the pace and some of these new teams that have come up from B grade?
0: Yeah, look, the B grade teams, especially playing them first up, and you know, you're playing a team that's played together and played together quite successfully in the grade below, and that obviously transfers in it the first couple of rounds. So, you know, you're always almost a bit unlucky to draw them then. But, look, really impressive. Quinns on their home deck. You know, we got close, but we'd like to think that we can challenge them more on our home deck. University and TAs as well, very impressive. Just well-coached, good structures all around. So, look to challenge them again in the return fixture.
2: So you've obviously given Curtin a big run for their money, TAs as well. You got close to, and obviously just didn't quite get over the line against Bower Davis on the weekend. When you're up and about playing good Melville footy, what does that look like to you?
0: Look, I think because we've got such a small ground, like our contested and our physical game is really strong. But also, just having the opportunity to sort of move the ball quicker as well and get past those structured defences. So when we can, you know, really change angles and get some run behind the footy and kind of clear defences, I think that's where we play our best footy. But, I think it's something that we've sort of always struggled with, you know, both men's and women's, is when we do go out to those bigger grounds, because our ground is so, unique in its size, that when we play the bigger grounds, maybe our structures don't transfer as well. So, you know, that's something that we've got to look at improving for the second half of the season as well.
1: Do you look to train to that in the sort of, training sessions before a game, where the overall sort of differs? Is that something that you plan around before a game?
0: Absolutely. In terms of, you know, your drills and sort of how we want to move the footy, but you know, we've still got the constraints of only being able to train on our oval sort of once a week. And then on the Thursday session, we have the three men's teams and the two women's teams sort of sharing the ground as well. So then you're even more pressed for space. But, yeah, look, I think we definitely look at that sort of stuff as well.
1: And going into the back sort of nine rounds in the latter half of the year, what sort of are there maybe one or two key focuses that you're looking to improve on that can maybe launch this team into a win or a couple of wins in the back half of the season?
0: Yeah, look, I think more just driving that belief within the group, and obviously it's hard when you start off 0-8, just in terms of when it gets to those clutch moments or that last 10-minute section where, you know, there's not that belief of, yep, we'll hold on to it. It's more of a case of, oh, here it goes again. So I think just bringing up that belief internally within the group, and I think that'll start to transfer. We've had, you know, really good moments within games, and I think our best footy definitely pushes it with the top teams. It's just, you know, once we string together four quarters of that, I think we'll be really impressive.
2: Well, you've got one of the strongest sides in the competition coming up this week in Wembley. What do you expect from the Chick Pies, and, yeah, how are you shaping up to go into the game?
0: Yeah, look, I think list-wise, we might get a couple back from East Freo, because I think they have a bye this weekend. But, you know, Wembley, it's always sort of a big challenge for us. I think when we came up to A grade, they were sort of the bench.

0: and I don't think too much has changed. They're always a very strong club, and we always have a really good crack at them, and there's often some tight games. So, yeah, look, we'll prepare ourselves accordingly and you know, hope to go into that with a bit of bring our pressure and sort of hopefully get a result, and then that drives the back half of the season.
1: Well, good luck for the rest of the season. You've definitely got our support here at the Perth Footy Podcast.
2: Without doubt.
1: We've backed you in a couple of times, and, yeah, it was frustrated for yourself and your team to see that you didn't quite get the chocolates on the weekend against Bowdivers.
2: But we know it's coming soon.
1: But we definitely, your last couple of weeks, we definitely know it's coming. Thanks for coming on the Perth Footy Radio Show, and good luck for the rest of the season. I'm sure we'll catch up at some point, especially after your first win when you managed to get it. And, go well this weekend.
0: Really appreciate it.
2: Women's A-grade coach for the Melville Rams, Matt Nichols, joining us here on the Perth Footy Radio Show. We're definitely on the Rams, aren't we, Seb?
1: We're 100% on the Rams. As we spoke about before, we don't want to see a team go throughout an entire season with just the zero wins, and we definitely want everyone to experience that taste of success.
2: 100% everyone deserves a sip of the champagne. I was about to say ship of the champagne.
1: You can tell we're getting long in the episode when...
2: Champagne, the front bar.
1: That's
2: what it sounds Pangy. Like. Yeah, but after the break, we're going to go into our Saturday summary where we might talk about the Melville game a little bit as well. And we'll have a deep dive into all the other A-grade crashes as well, even clashes, and we'll look forward to the big games in the week ahead as well.
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2: I imagine in my head to go something like a dum, dum, dum, dum. 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
1: You're back on the Perth Footy Radio Show with myself, Sebastian, and my co-host, Ollie. And we are now going to go through the Saturday Summary in the round that just was round 8. Are we up to, Ollie?
2: Well, round 8 passed. Yeah, up to round 9 this week.
1: So talking about round 8, looking onwards to round 9. And
2: should have just said talking about round 8. Yeah, you're right.
1: Yep. But boy, does the season fly past, doesn't it?
2: It does. We're almost halfway through the home and well, we are halfway through the home and away now, which is just wild.
1: Let's start, I reckon, with our big winners. After talking to Craig, let's start with Bowdivers winning against Mount Lawley. As you said, grand final rematch from last year's B grade.
2: Yep.
1: Geez, it would have been good for them to get the Chocolates, especially in their first A grade win ever.
2: That's crazy.
1: Yep.
2: For such a big and, you know, strong club, for lack of better adjectives, but they are, they're big and strong.
1: And as Craig said, it's you want to keep a lid on it. You want to say, let's not just focus on the one win and getting to that milestone. Let's compete every single week. But at the same time, you want to celebrate these things, because if it's your first A-grade win ever, I can blow the lid off it slightly.
2: Yeah, have a good day. They had a good day with the big freeze as well. They said the A-grade women's, which we'll get to, they also had a nice win.
1: And good on Robbo for going down the slide.
2: Yeah, from Mount Lawley. Yep. Rate that a lot. But just happy to say that we both got it right. It was one of the few tips that actually went my way.
1: I think after that Curtin game, I think Craig mentioned it just before, they've feel like they've had a really good 4 or 5 weeks competing, and obviously it showed on the scoreboard
2: and
1: against
2: Curtin. I would agree.
1: And I mean, we'll preview next week on Thursday's show and see if they can maybe get a second one on the trot and do a little Josh Fraser Carlton style little window of wins. But
2: that means Craig would have got
1: that's
2: sacked.
1: True. Okay.
2: So we don't want that. We just want them to win a few in a row.
1: Yeah, exactly. Well, let's go through the actual game. How did you see about Ivers?
2: I think it's just great to see some reward for effort. And, you know, they could almost have 2 wins on the season if things went their way against Curtin as well. They were obviously 11 points up with about 5 minutes left in that game, and they just went down by 3 points in the end. So, you know, suddenly when things were looking a little bit bleak and, you know, there wasn't a whole bunch of things to be overly excited about, when you're sitting bottom of the ladder and you don't have a win to your name, it seems a bit doom and gloom. But now they've got the win, and all of a sudden, as we said with Craig, they're equal with Scarborough and Mount Lawley for wins. They've jumped off the bottom of the ladder.
1: It can
2: as well.
1: Quickly turn, can't it?
2: Quickly turn, and if they had got up against Curtin, they're out of the R word zone,
1: which we don't
2: want to use. It's too early in the season to use. There's still way too much to play for, but
1: like the pressure's now on Scarborough. I think Scarborough out of those three of Mount Lawley, Bad Ivers, and Scarborough, the obvious. Yeah. Probably got the first win out of those three, I reckon, start of the season. Thought, we're clear above the other two that have come up. But now they're back at the bottom.
2: It just
1: kind of
2: seems like both for Mount Lawley and Bowdivis, they can play a little bit free because, you know, Scarborough are the A-grade pedigree. They've been there for a long time. So
1: no pressure.
2: I guess the pressure would be on them more so than Mount Lawley and our Bowdivis, and that's a big game coming up this week.
1: We'll preview that one.
2: Craig said as well, Zach Strom led the way with 3 goals as well for the Brumbies, so it's a fantastic win, and I'm sure there's been a lot of turnover and stuff, but I'm sure they'll be just a little bit happy that they were able to get some repute for last
1: good
2: year's
1: footballing family, the Stroms.
2: Yep. Just get some repute for last year's grand final loss at the hands of Mount Lawley as well.
1: Now, probably game of the round, which would have loved to have seen in person. I might have to watch back the highlights on the stream at
2: some
1: point.
2: However, the game we saw was pretty good.
1: Was a cracker as well. CBC versus North Beach.
2: Yeah.
1: Absolute cracker. Went the way of my CBC boys, if I can claim them. So
2: I also want to say they're my boys as well.
1: Yeah. I reckon. I don't know if they'll take you, but
2: they won't take me.
1: Nick flagged this early or late last week on our Thursday pod show.
2: Our commentator, Nick.
1: Commentator, and said North Beach and Freo will be the grand final matchup, he predicts. And he says North Beach will win it.
2: Yep.
1: Maybe that was enough ammunition to get Freo over the line. Maybe Nick needs to get in the comments or needs to get slammed in the comments for that. But it was, CBC obviously that won by, was it 15 odd in the end? Maybe 16?
2: Yeah.
1: By a couple of goals. And congratulations to the CBC boys for winning the 1v2 and now being a game clear pretty much on top of the ladder.
2: Yeah, it was a good win. Ended up being 26.
1: 26 points.
2: It was. It just kind of seemed like the game was almost done by quarter time. It was 30-14 at quarter time, and then 40-22, 54-38, 74-48 at the end. They kind of just did the work early, and it was done from there, really. It's just clinical. They just, nothing too crazy. Obviously, winning the 1v2 matchup is outstanding for their season, but you know, I feel like the boys have tried to warn me that many times about tipping against them, and for some reason I just can't seem to read the tea leaves. But they just got the job done. Beach were missing a few, and there were no big bags, which was a bit disappointing out the game, because considering, you know, Fudd was on...
1: Considering the firepower amongst both these teams, yep. With, Mark Lew, as you said, and
2: two for Fudd
1: O'Reilly
2: and
1: Austin.
2: Yeah, two for Fudd and Jakey Austin, and just the one for Dill O'Reilly. But it was lads like Corey Robinson, Nash Miller in his return. I thought...
1: Salamone had a good game.
2: They might have kept Darcy Suttner in the team after he played really well against Ocean Ridge, but they went with just Nash, who it seemed like they had a great battle against Zach Clark. Zach Clark won the hit outs, but Nash probably got him around the ground by the looks of it here. Yep. And Lockie Turley, who's having a really good month, by the way. And he was certainly the one that stuck out to me the other week when I saw the CBC lads live against Ocean Ridge.
1: And how's Salamone? 19 disposals, 2 goals here, 11 marks. Isn't Salamone's a half-backer?
2: He's a half-forward. I think he pinches in the midfield as well. That's for at least from what I saw against
1: Ocean
2: Ridge.
1: Has freedom to roam.
2: Yeah. So he's just can do a bit of everything, that's for sure.
1: And just touching on some stats here, DeLuca, another big game, 27 disposals, 3 probably marks, 6
2: best,
1: tackles.
2: Best game for the year so far, probably.
1: Great disposal efficiency as well, around the 90%.
2: Yeah.
1: Moving on to Curtin, Curtin v Hammersley.
2: Now, you can probably talk more on this as
1: not Curtin v Hammersley.
2: Curtin v TAs.
1: Curtin v TAs.
2: But they just keep getting the job done, which at this time of the year when the game's kind of slowing down and the weeks can sort of just be a bit repetitive, not just on the footy field, just in terms of work and the early finishes and the sun going down early, but you just need to tick them off. And unsurprisingly, it was Hammersley with 32 disposals, 1 goal, 163
1: huge
2: ranking
1: game.
2: Points, leading from the front. But even from a quieter game from Wessels, you know, Alex Howson pops up with 6 for himself, and they just get it over the line in a tight affair again. And at the end of the day, 4 points is 4 points. You can win by 100 points like UWA did, or you could win by 2 goals or 3 points. And as long as they're there in the top 5, you don't want to verse this team.
1: And TAs didn't go down not swinging, not shooting their shot. I liked that. I think commentators, Nick and Bruno, stated as well, like, they were just dangerous through all passages of play. They didn't go defensive, even though TAs were, I want to say, up at three-quarter time or at some portion in the back end of the game. They didn't want to play defensive. They didn't want to slow it down. They were still sort of using the corridor, aggressive play, switching it back and forward. I thought Leeson was really...
2: TAs were up at halftime.
1: Halftime.
2: And they were 27-8 up in the at quarter time as well.
1: Yeah. I mean, they were ahead most of the game, and I thought really aggressive to start, and maybe that pace is what lacked in the last little bit, in the last quarter. I think probably Curtin overran them a little bit, and there were times where Howson, who was obviously dominant in the game, was just out the back, not by himself, took some cracking big marks. Yep. I think also Stewart had one of these great ones that we might need to clip up on the wing, just an all-time screamer.
2: Yeah.
1: But yeah, I think from the TAs boys, Leeson had a really good game, Roden, Cookie, really liked Borat's game down forward. I think Borat and Stone look a bit similar at times, but Borat definitely stood out to me. Blishinden was really good, like Leonard's game.
2: I really like watching Jack Blishinden play.
1: Really?
2: I think you like Jay Edwards from Mount Lawley. He's your ruckman.
1: Yeah.
2: I think I would be probably picking, apart from Nash Miller, Jack Blishinden over a lot of ruckmen in the competition.
1: It was fairly clinical here from Curtin, and I mean, it puts them equal third on the ladder, and they're definitely competing. And
2: they're just a bit unassuming at the moment, which is probably a good thing. You know, they can kind of lay low, just get their job done.
1: Well, they're not smashing teams away, unless I'm wrong here.
2: They haven't set the world on fire really much at all. But also, just one thing about Curtin, which is I saw it against when Kingsway played TAs on the Friday night a couple of weeks ago. If you are able to stop Vermeersch and Stone, just the one goal between them, that goes a long
1: way.
2: Which
1: I'd say they probably did on the weekend.
2: Well, Vermeersch, no goals, and Stone, one. And that's, you know, that's as good as you can defend two stars. So it goes a long way to beating TAs if you're able to, you know, stop the run of those boys. But we'll move into the women's, I think.
1: Yep.
2: Yeah. TAs, clinical.
1: I got down there for, I think, halftime, and I'm... No offense to the UWA girls, it was pretty much over. I think then held scoreless at halftime, held scoreless the entire game.
2: Yeah. Well, goalless.
1: Goalless,
2: they got,
1: yeah.
2: They got the point.
1: Sorry, not scoreless, goalless. As you said, clinical, sort of, took them apart a little bit from what I saw in the second half, just sort of running through them, through the corridor.
2: Defended the ground so well.
1: Yeah.
2: Just dominated territory. Like, it's the second time they've held UWA goalless this year. They played in a scratchy, and apparently they did the exact same thing. Like, I just thought they might get a bit of a shot coming up against the tried and tested A-grade premier, like reigning premier, but it seemed to not even bother them, which is they're just playing so free, and it's great to watch. Love the game from McKenna Schultz, who was the first ever Jax Tyres and Auto Player of the Week for the women.
1: Congrats to McKenna.
2: Which was good. And also really like the game of Amy Trindade, I believe it is, who came down from the Waffle W. I saw some of her
1: moments. She was incredible.
2: Yeah, she was great. She kicked two goals, really clean, just really good in the front half as well. But Madeline Booth kicked an outstanding, like, inside-out torpy from the boundary. Straight, she was rucking, crumbed her own ruck, and then roved her own ruck, and then just hit one beautifully, and it just came back so nicely, and it was outstanding goal, that one, SKG Radiology goal of the day, unsurprisingly. But it's just, she was also really good in the ruck, and it just goes, it was, just took it such a long way to allow TAs to win clearance and ultimately win that territory battle, as you can tell by the score.
1: It's interesting as well, given that I think the TAs Resi's team lost by a fair bit to UWA, so is there maybe some players from the UWA Resi's team that can come up?
2: Knocking the door down.
1: Potentially. I might be inkling towards Ash Hardesty, who I think kicked six again in the Resi's.
2: I didn't even say that, but it's just
1: phenomenal work.
2: Just doesn't even surprise you anymore, does it?
1: TA's big winners here.
2: Yeah, for sure. And then going into North Beach, like I was so adamant early in the year that this was coming, and I was right. I don't know why I've kind of like hopped off since they've turned it on. I remember early I was backing North Beach every single week to win, and they weren't quite getting it done. And then now that they have, I haven't tipped them.
1: You're going the other way.
2: I don't know why. That does just, my logic is not adding
1: up. I think, I mean, the fact that we're just even talking about TAs, but that first game that we saw them collectively when they just got blown out of the water by TAs and I think had that 8-goal run that they had on North Beach.
2: Held scoreless against Wembley as
1: Held scoreless. And from what I've heard in murmurings, talking to some North Beach women's players, that a few injuries, a lot of outs over the off-season.
2: Yep.
1: So potentially that stacks up, and new chemistry with new teammates can be all part of it. But yeah, they're definitely getting rolling now.
2: Yeah, I just think the last three games I've tipped against them and they've got up. So I don't know whether I'm a genius for calling that they'd come good in the, you know, early in the year when they were struggling a bit, but or if I'm dumb for hopping off now that they've hit form. What do you reckon?
1: I just think you're reading the tea leaves wrong. I think you're not tipping well enough as I am, and that's obviously showing.
2: Yeah, fair enough. But well done to them. And they're now just one game outside of finals as well. Tamisha Blurton, great in the front half. And Amalia Moe's strong season continues. She's just built since she kicked that goal after a siren against North Freo a few weeks ago.
1: Shout out also in this game, not to about North Beach, but to the Hammersley.
2: Oh, no, wrong game. Sorry, my bad. Yeah, they versus Hammersley.
1: Yeah, Yazzie Arias, 5 goals. Yeah. Excited to see her down at the squad last Wednesday and state squad.
2: Yep.
1: And hopefully she can produce that in the state game.
2: Yeah, no pressure. For sure. And then obviously we have to touch on Bow Divers. Just a good day at the White Horse Stadium, I think they call them. I think they call their main oval, but just at the complex as well. Big freeze, two big wins, and the Brumbies girls get an important overdue victory over a spirited Melville side, that's for sure. Chloe Colgate, Sarah Sammons, both have outstanding games with 102 and 98 ranking points respectively. And just after a tough year, last year's grand finalists as well, a bit similar to North Beach, is starting to hit form at the right time, and they're just one win outside of the five as well.
1: Yeah, impressive here from Bow Divers. I think to come back late against a pushing Melville, obviously there's no pressure per se, but Melville every single game I assume is going to want to just push harder and harder and harder for that win. It's a little bit of a St Kilda eat your heart out sort of heartbreak for them on the weekend. I'm hoping obviously Chandler Maddie Nichols that they can get on the board in the next couple of weekends because we don't like to see a team go an entire season without a single win. It's good to celebrate your players and celebrate the small victories in what I think has been a fairly compelling season that could have gone a couple of either way games.
2: They could have easily three wins right now.
1: Easily three wins throughout the course of the season.
2: Yeah.
1: But looking onwards to round nine, which is now, what, the halfway point?
2: Halfway.
1: Officially.
2: Yep.
1: What games have you got your eyes on this weekend?
2: For the men, the one that sticks out to me the most, 100%, is Mount Lawley versus Scarborough. Both teams on just the one win, both teams would 100% circle this in the calendar.
1: Yep.
2: They're probably up and about on the training track this week going, to be honest, it's very important that both these teams win this game.
1: At Mount Lawley as well.
2: Both these teams need this pretty badly. Like, they just do. Like, it is true. Like, we don't speculate about the R word. I feel like that's been a bit of a theme this episode. But at the end of the day, you need to win to stay up. So
1: just looking at the weather, it's going to be a wet weekend as well. So
2: yep.
1: Whoever can win the scrappy bowl, good contested bowl, I think will probably come out of the game victors.
2: And then I love the matchup between Kingsway and UWA. That is so...
1: Yeah, Clash of the Titans.
2: That's so intriguing. I do not know which way I'm going to go because Kingsway have been building very, very nicely. But UWA have just come off an 100-point win, if you don't mind.
1: Yeah, against a fairly...
2: just a struggling opponent.
1: Struggling opponent in Ocean Ridge. But still, I think UWA's offensive prowess, I think...
2: Also, they have beaten North Beach. They've had a good year.
1: We didn't particularly deep dive into that game because it was a fairly convincing win. But I think they had at least four, maybe six...
2: Multiple goal scorers
1: across the board. I don't think any big bags, but between Carrington Jones, Hudson...
2: All the usual names
1: down there. I think they got on the board for a couple.
2: Yep.
1: Yeah, that's definitely the game I'd look at. Curtin Uni versus Freo CBC is going to be a good one as well.
2: Yeah.
1: Tough for Curtin, but they get the game at home, which I think could be a major swing in their direction.
2: I feel like both Curtin teams have played a lot of games at home this year.
1: It does feel like, yeah, they've had a couple on their side. I know Freo CBC have had the last two games at home.
2: Yeah, yeah.
1: So, yeah, it's just the way the fixtures work, isn't it?
2: Yeah. And then,
1: for the women's?
2: Yeah, North Beach versus Bowdivers. As we both just said, both teams one game outside of the five.
1: Yeah.
2: Quins are the team in fifth right now, one game ahead of both. They have Curtin this weekend, who are obviously undefeated top of the ladder. So, based on the likelihood, you expect they probably don't get up against Curtin on the weekend, allowing whoever wins this game to almost... into the top five.
1: Yeah, and then I've also got my eyes on North Freo versus Trinity Aquinas, who I think North Freo are looking to respond after you've put them on notice.
2: Yeah,
1: as
2: a bit disappointing for me last
1: smoky
2: week.
1: For an upset. But yeah, TAs will probably look to just keep on keeping on here and roll through.
2: It's a bit
1: North
2: of a...
1: Freo.
2: It seems to be where... I hope that I'm wrong because we want good footy. It seems to be reasonably... regulation for the A-grade women this week. Maybe there is a few more favourites compared to, you know, the sort of even lines or equal 50-50 sort of
1: I don't have
2: games.
1: The splits here in front of me in terms of 1v9, but just from gauging and looking at it, it does look like Curtin versus Quins, Wembley versus Melville, Uni versus Hammersley. Like, there's a couple of, straight bat options there for your tipping. And same, I mean, you're probably not going to say the same for men's, but I think there's some clear favourites in the men's, but still some tough matchups. So we'll see how we go with tipping on the Thursday show. And talking about the Thursday show, what have we got coming up?
2: Well, we're going to send our reach out to E2 with Warwick President. We spoke to Bowdivers about their big freeze day. So we'll talk to Aaron Clinch, their president, after their big freeze day on the weekend, didn't they? Which sounded good fun. We had some PFL representation out there. We had the SEN boys out there as well. The Nuffy Corner returns. Lockie Douglas back to chat all things B, C1 and C2. And Forestdale Events Committee member, thirds coach and former president of the club, Cam Herron, before their amazing Bears for Hope round this weekend with some really good jerseys. I love them with the teddy bears on it. And then of course, our round 9 A-grade tips. Of course, the Premier data stats should be up now as well, Seb. But
1: yes, they should.
2: Again, thank you, everyone, for the love and support over our feedback. And keep engaging with us on socials. Keep streaming wherever you're hearing the podcast. You'll hear from Seb and I on Thursday. But thank you for listening again. This show wouldn't be possible without Budget Car and Truck Rental, the West Coast Eagles, Electrical Group Training, Belgravia Apparel, Burley, Sullivan Logistics, WA Football, SKG Radiology, Life Without Barriers, Victor Sports, Business News, SENWA, For My Sisters, Carlton United Breweries, and Sport FM.
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4: You can't see this father of three finish his beer. 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
14: Before we get started the show proper tonight, we have to do a little bit of an interjection because this affects basketball across Western Australia, not just in the local Coburn area, which is where Sport FM's studios are situated as well. But the redevelopment of Wally Hagan Stadium and the expansion of it is set to go to a vote at City Council tonight. So immediately after, well, during the airing of this show, the City Council is going to meet to vote on the potential future of Wally Hagan Stadium, which has a proposed 8-court expansion, which could be expanded even to 10 or 12 courts, and that's actually under threat at the moment, and there's a chance that doesn't get up. There's currently 400 basketballers who are unable to play at the moment. This is junior basketballers because there's simply not enough court time or space to get them. That's just in the city of Coburn area. So we need to, I guess, mobilise anyone that we can who's passionate about basketball to get on down to the city of Coburn tonight. There is a council meeting where they are voting on the proposal for the Wally Hagan Stadium redevelopment to go ahead. And Pikey and Paso, it's obviously huge, not just for Coburn, but as a bit of a trendsetter or a precedent for basketball associations across the metropolitan area, because there are so many juniors absolutely screaming out to get on teams.
15: Well, it's crucial because we don't want people wanting to play the sport and not being able to play, and then potentially they don't want to go to another organisation and they won't play the game at all, and they'll go and find something else to do. There shouldn't be a barrier to any young person wanting to just play the game of basketball. So I've got a family member that's in the same situation and has had to go and play at Lakeside because he couldn't play on a team at Coburn. So this is a very old stadium. They did a great job building it at Wally Hagan out of nothing. You know, it's a club with 50-plus years of history, and they just deserve more courts. I mean, let's be honest. And we've seen what the redevelopments at East Perth has done there at Morley, what it's done up at Joondalup. Warwick's getting a fantastic new facility. Willerton's got a great new facility. It just needs to happen. I mean, basketball's thriving in the area. The Coburn Basketball Association's done an incredible job over the last 10 years to grow and to thrive, but they just can't do much more without any court space. So it's just something that simply needs to happen. And you know from first-hand experience, Paso.
16: Yeah, I do. Look, I just want to just get as many people as they can to be aware of this proposal and many of proposals from many of basketball clubs who are trying to redevelop and get more kids playing basketball. That's all we want. We want more kids playing sport, being more active in the community, you know, making smarter decisions. I think it's just a no-brainer for me and something I really want all councils to get behind, but particularly Coburn tonight. Yeah, the pressure's on. Let's get down there, feet. Get on your feet. Get in the car. Put Sport FM on the radio and get down to Spearwood and knock on some doors and yell some profanities that we want a stadium.
14: Absolutely. Yeah, nothing like a bit of peer pressure, community pressure, whatever it is you want to call it. Yeah, it certainly is needed. It's a venue that's seeking to extend from 4 courts to 10. And, that'll certainly alleviate a lot of the stresses that are on that are on basketball in the area, because we want as many kids as possible playing this sport. And the best way to go about it is, as Paso said, hop in your car, head down to the City of Cockburn Council buildings in Spearwood. The meeting is about to happen at 6:50 p.m. tonight, and yeah, we would love to get as much support for the local basketball association as we can. Now we better get to the show proper. Welcome once again. It is that time of week. We get to chat all things NBL One West. Sensational pair of games that were broadcast on Friday night on 91.3 Sport FM led into a sensational weekend of basketball, and I can't wait to break it all down. Jordan Scudetter with you. Great to have your company. Great to have Chris Pike's company as well. Pikey, how was the weekend of basketball viewing for you?
15: It was fascinating. We're really seeing some teams make statements now, and we're starting to get some order, I feel, to the competition. I think there's probably three standout teams in the men, I think, right now, and gee, you can throw a blanket over the top six in the women, and we're starting to figure some things out. So, yeah, I'm looking forward to getting stuck into it all.
14: Yeah, it's fascinating what's shaking down, and we're seeing changes even this late in the season to rosters that could make a huge difference come the business end of the season. A man who knows plenty about the business end of NBL One West and SBL seasons is three-time championship-winning coach Matty Parsons, who also joins us as always. Paso, great to have your company again.
16: Thank you, gentlemen. Excited. We're past the halfway mark now. We've done our predictions, and yeah, excited to see how the back end of this year goes. It's awesome, isn't it? It's really starting to heat up, and there's a lot of talking points for us to cover.
14: There certainly is.
15: Did you get much feedback from your awards that you handed out last week?
16: Everyone that I said would make it all said it was awesome, perfectly. It couldn't have gone any better. And those yes. that I didn't pick, didn't hear from them, so I'm good.
15: Yep, good.
14: Yeah, nope, that's
16: how about you, gentlemen?
14: That about covers it. I actually didn't. I didn't receive any direct feedback. No one said anything to me. Maybe it's the silence that tells the story. But no one has said anything to me that about leaving them out or putting them in yet. What about you, Pikey?
15: Well, similar to Paso, no one I left out got in touch, but I did get a couple of thank yous for the shout outs I gave. So. All good on that front too.
14: Very nice. That's all we like to hear. Good to hear that we have listeners that are invested in all this, as invested as we are in the season. And you should be invested in the women's competition, because it seems to have really evened out over the last couple of weeks. We've had the Cockburn Cougars. By the way, we're going to chat to Cockburn Cougars women's head coach Russell Hahn a little later on in the show. They've come back to the pack a little bit. I put that in air quotes because it's two losses in their last four that have them sitting second in the standings. But you mentioned it off the top, Pikey, you really could throw a blanket over the top six. So the Rockingham Flames and Cockburn Cougars in the top two. Warwick and East Perth both have 9 wins as well. East Perth coming off back-to-back losses, and we can break that down more shortly. And then Goldfields and the Mandurah Magic are doing their thing as well. It's a really even women's comp.
15: Absolutely is. Right now, it wouldn't surprise me if any of those six ended up winning a championship. I think they're all capable. We'll get to it shortly, but there's question marks now over the Senators and the Eagles a little bit physically, so they'll have to try and overcome that. But even though the Goldfields lost on Saturday night to Cockburn, I thought there was still a lot to like about what they did, and Jamie Worthington shortened her rotation to try to make sure that they could fully take it up to Cockburn, and they did for most of that game. So I still think, you know, the signs are pretty good for the Giants, and Mandurah really are the sleeping Giants. I feel that they keep getting better all the time, and Michaela Pivic led them again to another, you know, 30-point win over a Lakeside team that is probably still going to play finals as well. They're only one spot below them, but they beat them by 30. So, you know, Mandurah is going well, and you know, Rockingham and Cockburn will now find out a lot about them both this weekend when they play each other. Obviously, Amy Atwell now coming back for Rockingham will add some added intrigue into that game as well, fresh off winning a silver medal over at the 3x3 World Cup. So congratulations to her and her Gangaroos teammates. But, yeah, the Flames were too good for the Eagles, but in fairness, it was a shorthanded East Perth on Saturday night who just played overtime the night before as well. But, you know, we'll talk to Russell about it shortly, but you don't win 8 games in a row by accident, and, you know, it's a good Rockingham team. But all six, right now, I think all six can make a real case to be a championship contender.
14: Yeah, I mean, the Flames, they sit at 11-2 on top, having played two more games than most of their opponents, probably outside of Warwick and East Perth. You know, so there is a little bit of ground to make up in games played there. So interested to see how that gap shortens, whether it shortens or not. You know, in those games in hand that Coburn and Goldfields and Mandurah have in the top six. But yeah, certainly interesting. You talked about the injury bug biting. Looks like it's gonna. We'll start with Warwick. I think it's gonna bite them fairly hard because it looks like one of their superstars, Jada Clark, has suffered a pretty nasty knee injury.
15: Yeah, this was horrible to watch for anyone that saw it when you were watching the game. And if you didn't see it, I probably don't advise you to go back and see the replay of it either, because this was tough to watch. And I'd spoken to Jada only probably 3 or 4 weeks ago about how hard she'd had to work to come back from an ACL rupture, you know, 3 years ago, and how difficult it was, and how much time it took to get the confidence back in her body again. And now she's been playing at a brilliant level going back to Warwick this season, and that backcourt with her and Chloe Forster and Kiana Weir has been brilliant. But yeah, it didn't look good. And usually when you've done an ACL before, you have a pretty good idea that, you know, when you feel that again. And we talked about this earlier in the season. I was there at training when Jasmine Fajo did hers at training for the Eagles, and she knew straight away that she'd done her ACL because she'd done one before. And yeah, unfortunately, you know, hopefully Jada gets some surprising news, but she does fear the worst and feels like it's probably that again. And yeah, it's horrible news, not only for this season for Warwick, but for her WNBL future as well, because she's coming off a good season at the UC Capitals, and you know, it was just a matter of time before she was going to be announced, you know, where she would be playing for this upcoming WNBL season. Hopefully she still gets a contract somewhere, so she's still in the system. But yeah, it's terrible news for her personally, and it also hurts the Senators because, you know, she's been their point guard and been their main playmaker and takes a lot of the pressure off Chloe Forster, who will now get extra attention. So yeah, it's going to be a tough blow, but let's hope it's not as bad as it first looked anyway, and maybe it's not as bad as she fears. But yeah, it was pretty tough to watch on the night.
14: Matty, you would have dealt with injury concerns in your lineups a lot. Not specifically related to this situation, but you would have dealt with injury situations where...
15: Especially Gavin Field in your championship run.
14: Yeah. How do you pivot as a coach in that moment?
16: Yeah.
14: Like, what are you kind of relying on when you have to pivot away from someone who's so central to what you do?
16: That's a great question. Yeah, it's happened twice, actually. Gavin Field in 16 and Jacob Holman in 18. It's
15: Yeah, of course.
16: It's really difficult, I guess. I think the luxury for majority of the clubs is around depth, and you know, it's a long season, so the more games you get into your extended squad team, then you know, the better. I think you need to expose them throughout the season and, you know, reduce minutes of your senior guys and kind of build some framework around making sure that everyone gets a run as the season goes on. And there's always someone that's a talented competition. There's plenty of people, you know, waiting for an opportunity, and you really just have to lean into it and try and promote it as best you can. And, you know, in some cases you'll find someone, some cases you don't. But, yeah, I think these stronger teams will all have somebody just waiting for that opportunity. And, you know, that's such the talent that we have here in the NBL One West.
14: I feel like there's the bug at Warwick too, because this happened about this time last year. They started to get injuries in their guard position last year, and it did derail what was looking to be. They made it all the way to the final in the end, to the grand final, kind of to the surprise of a lot. But
15: they had an embarrassment of riches, remember? They had Robbie Ryan, Emma Gandini and Chloe Forster, and all of a sudden they had none of them there for a while.
14: Yeah, Forster and Ryan both got hurt within 2 weeks of each other, didn't they? And yeah, it really stretched them.
15: I think it was in the same game.
14: Yeah, it was either the same game or the same week. It was it was very close together, and they tried to get Robbie Ryan up and about and couldn't do so. And then Chloe Forster was very hampered as well. So yeah, it was really about this time last year that happened. So hopefully they find a way around it, and hopefully for Jada Clark's sake that injury isn't as serious as it first seemed. The other team that was hit by injuries, Pikey, is the East Perth Eagles. We talked about Jasmine Fajo earlier in the season, but Stacey Barr was a really, really interesting one, because we were at that game Friday night to cover it for Sport FM, and took part in the warm-up, completed the warm-up, and went right through and just pulled up a little bit lame at the end of it, at the very end of the warm-up, and then sort of walked out with the squad. And it seems as though there's some kind of lower leg or potentially an Achilles issue that is plaguing her. How bad it is, I guess we don't really know, but she's a massive loss for East Perth.
15: she's irreplaceable loss. I mean, she you know, I think at least I had her in my all first team. I can't remember which of you other two did last week as well. She's been outstanding in her first season over at East Perth, and she's the captain. She's their leader in every possible way a leader can be a leader. So I hope for her sake it's not a long-term injury, and I imagine she won't play this week and she'll miss the trip down to Bunbury. But after that, they'll be hoping she gets back. But also, you mentioned they lost Jasmine Fajo. Then McKenna Dale came in as her replacement, and in the first 44 seconds of her first game last week, she got hurt as well and hurt her knee, and that doesn't look great either. So there's a big question mark over if she will even be seen beyond those 44 seconds for the rest of this season. And they're missing Joe O'Dood as well, who was a really important player. She won their Anzac medal back on Anzac Day, obviously. She's been a really important player off the bench, backing up Jade Williams in that five spot. So she's sidelined as well now with injury. So that's three really important players that they're missing. And, you know, you play a doubleheader and it makes it even tougher. So they lose in overtime to the Suns. So you would think, in fairness, at full strength, they win that game comfortably, but they drop that to overtime and then have to back up. And Stacey didn't even try suiting up on Saturday night in Rockingham. And, you know, they did pretty well. They were leading at half time, but they just couldn't go with Rockingham over the 40 minutes and ended up losing. So, yeah, it's going to be tough. They'll be definitely hoping that they get some of those bodies back. But potentially, certainly with O'Dood and Dale, they might not be back anytime soon, unfortunately. So they'll be hoping that Stacey is certainly back probably after this weekend.
14: Yeah, and we really noticed that on Friday night as well, the lack of support for Jade Williams in that position, because you know, Sydney Wright was having to do an absolute power of work going through there, and you know, and she's an undersized player to be sort of you know, running in at the boards and that sort of thing. But as soon as Jade Williams got in foul trouble, it was panic time. And then, you know, Trista Hull and the other, even Ella Averill and the other Suns bigs really got on top in that game because of that. So, yeah,
15: I mean, the only other big really is Amber Land, who's coming out of retirement and hasn't played in the league for five years. So, yeah, they're very short without Joe backing up Jade. So, and then they're short on ball handlers without some help for Sydney right there as well, without McKenna Dale to back her up. And, yeah, they're short in the two areas that they didn't have great depth in. So, yeah, they'll be hoping that gets fixed pretty soon.
14: We might have jinxed the Southwest Slammers, by the way. If you believe in jinxes, they were 3-6 and knocking on the door. They were in eighth position from memory. They were inside the top eight, and we really sung their praises, going, you know what, they're kind of heading in the right direction and things are looking okay. And then it just goes, life comes at you pretty quick, and they're sitting at the foot of the table again with 3 wins and 9 losses, coming off a huge loss to the Redbacks. I think 49 they lost by? To the Perth Redbacks, 128-79. That's a really tough one, and a combined in the three losses over 100 points total. It's been a tough little stretch for the Southwest Slammers.
15: Yep, and we do have to take responsibility, because it's right after the moment we said that they're on track to play finals and have a great second half of the season, and obviously they just brought in Melanie Hoyt to give them an extra import and extra strength. So we thought there's no reason they can't keep up the form that they're showing, but like you said, life comes at you quick, and you know, a 43-point loss to Mandurah, 49 to the Redbacks, and now 19 to the Hawks as well. And all of a sudden they're in bottom spot. So there's not many wins between the top teams. There's also not many wins in that bottom section either. So they've dropped to bottom spot pretty quickly. It's unfortunate. It's going to be a long road back for them now, because they've got a tough run to come. They've got East Perth, Goldfields, Rockingham, East Perth, Warwick, and Coburn, their next run of games. So all top five teams to come in their next six games. So, yeah, it's going to be tough for them to stay afloat. But, I mean, they have made significant improvements this season either way. But, yeah, there might not be too many more wins on the horizon either.
14: Yeah, unless things really, really turn around. They're only one win out of ninth. That's probably the silver lining that they're looking at. They're one win away from being one win away, but it's a big mountain to climb, it feels like, at the moment. And it's only in the women's competition, it's only the Willetton Tigers that are currently on a worse streak than them. Three consecutive losses for the Slammers. Willetton are up to five consecutive losses for them. So, yeah, interesting spot for the Southwest Slammers to be in. There's still a chance if they can pull one out of the hat here and there. But yeah, it's going to be some tough sledding. Let's have a look at the men's competition and a couple of teams that, you know, they've been involved in grand finals and won championships over the last couple of years, but both sitting with a 4-10 record on the Warwick Senators and the Mandurah Magic. The Magic especially, we're expecting them to turn it around at some point, you know, given that all the personnel that they now have available. But it's kind of come to that point that we feared when we talked about them, that it's they've left too much to too late. And they're sitting now, you know, a fair distance outside the top eight.
15: Yeah, I'll come to you in a second, Paso, yep. So you're not falling asleep. Yeah. But just on Mandurah, I mean, it's, yeah, I felt like things were coming together, and me and my little man Elvis went down for a road trip to Mandurah last week, caught up with Jock Perry, and he was telling us how good he was feeling about their run home, and he's living with Matt Kenyon at the moment, and he was expecting him to be back this weekend, and he was feeling pretty good, and all of a sudden, 2 days later, Jock doesn't suit up, Matt Kenyon doesn't suit up, and Michael Dupree gets hurt in the first half, and yeah, they drop one to Lakeside, and it's probably at the point where it's almost too far back now. They're 4-10, and if any of those three are out for any significant period, then they probably just don't have the depth where they can make a run now in the second half of the season, because they can't afford to drop too many games, Paso. I mean, they were playing a dangerous game, having to play catch-up, and they might not be able to.
16: Yeah, no, I agree. I think it's getting to that time now where I think the financial stability of the club probably comes first. If the results continue the way they are, 4-10, you know, they're only two wins out of that top eight. But you know, if they continue to nosedive the way they have, it probably gets to a point now where Coach Mark Utley and Andrew Cooper, for both, you know, Mandurah and the Senators respectively, will probably start looking at, you know, blooding the youth and looking at next year and trying to find some green shoots in what this season, you know, a pretty bad season if you're the Mandurah Magic, from expectations that they have, and even worse for Warwick Senators, who obviously were in the championship game last year. So, look, it hasn't gone all to plan, but, you know, now's an opportunity to dust out plan B and get out there and try and find some youth and see if they can find some extra depth.
15: I'm not sure saving money's on the plan for Warwick. They only brought in a new player last week. They just signed Tristan Forsyth, who's, you know, former NBL player, comes in sort of to play that role. Very different player to Ben Henschel, but he fills that role of Ben Henschel. So, yeah, I'm not sure if they've financially given up on the season yet, given he only arrived last week.
16: Yeah, look, I mean, it's obviously pretty early, and Tristan's gonna, you know, he's gonna have a huge impact, because he's gonna allow Will Cheddar to go and play that more traditional wing position that he's more comfortable in, without having to battle with the bigs every week. So, you know, Forsyth, he will come in and certainly have an impact, and no doubt a positive one. But yeah, look, it's going to get to that point, and I think future proofing is a far better outcome than trying to chase something that might just be a little bit too far.
14: Indeed. Yeah, it's certainly a interesting spot that both those teams are in. And yeah, it's not enviable by any means. 4 wins and 10 losses, a win percentage of below 30. It's certainly not where they each expected to be. A team that's probably also not where they expected to be to a degree. They've lost 4 of their last 5 and are now sitting on the precipice of the 8, one win from dropping out. And that's the East Perth Eagles. I wonder, Paso, you've poured your eyes over this team, and we've talked about them plenty on this show. Can they, and we got to see them firsthand on Friday night as well, can they figure it out with the lineup that they've got to not just make up the numbers in the 8, but really make a push to the final weekend?
16: Oh, look, the short answer is yes. They got the talent. So if the talent can figure out how to hustle and keep themselves in games and, you know, really, really accept that challenge that they need to roll their sleeves up and get a little dirty, then they can cause some huge upsets. You know, they're still going to be basketball players and really good basketball players at that. But, you know, the balance isn't probably there. The Deshaun Parsons signing, you know, probably counteracts a little bit of that. They're very top-heavy now and lack a little bit of creativity on the wings. Yeah, particularly with Max Rice being out there, he was a glue guy that certainly sacrificed his game and brought that leadership that probably made them a little bit better. But yeah, look,
15: he stretched the floor for them. Yeah, didn't he? He was the one player that stretched the floor.
16: Yeah, he did. And I think it's just a really interesting proposition each week, just to see what they can do. I mean, we talked about them last week. They were 6-6. It was a big weekend for them. You know, the Eastern Suns, you know, go to Morley and beat them on the Friday night, and then obviously they dropped the one to Rockingham, which is probably the predictable result on the Saturday. And you know, now they find themselves 6-8. Yes, they're in the eight, but there's a couple of really good teams not far behind them. And yeah, it's a huge watch this space. It really is. It's yeah, if they turn it on and get it going, I reckon they could cause some real damage. I just hope they get that opportunity to do that. And I think the league, much like the country teams, I think the league is better when one of these, you know, East Perth teams, both men's and women, are competing. I think there's a real appetite for basketball in this region. And yeah, a lot of people get around to support. So if they're flying, then Morley's a pretty good place to be on a game night.
15: Does Johnny Antonio
14: like frustrating to watch?
15: Yeah, no, they are. I mean, does Johnny Antonio,
14: let alone being a supporter of the club? Yeah.
15: Yes, I mean, does Johnny Antonio coming back solve many or all of their issues? What sort of a difference can he make when he comes back this week?
16: Oh, look, he stretches the floor, which opens up driving lanes for their bigs to operate on the inside. I think probably the biggest thing at the moment is that ball movement going in, not coming back out. It's not kind of collapsing any of the defense. And you know, that extra pass doesn't really exist. It's kind of all happening off the dribble, and they're trying to create an individual advantage instead of a team advantage. So, yeah, look, he will help. Certainly, you know, he'll open up another 10 points purely just on his positioning on the floor. But, you know, it's still a lot of basketball, and there's a lot of talent on that floor. Yeah, there's only so much you can get up. And I think they're just missing a real rock-steady point guard. Chinbin could be that guy. Kai Kabunga's done a great job in recent weeks coming off the bench and being, you know, giving some big minutes in that point guard spot. You know, maybe it's time to give him the keys and, you know, let him, you know, serve the table for a few of the, you know, the players on the team and see if he can get him some easy buckets, because that'll go a long way in finding that team cohesion pretty quickly. And, you know, when you've got Antonio and Philpot, who are both just shooters and outright shooters, they're not really looking to create at this stage for others. Yeah, the balance just isn't there, but you know, they have the talent, and I have no doubt they're going to tap into it. Particularly as the big games come, Pikey, like, you know, big game players love the big game, so they want to put themselves in and around it.
14: Yeah, your Latmans and your David Aquaras, Bing Huang. The only probably note I'd have against him is he looked like he's playing through injury on Friday. I wonder if there's something hampering him, because he really did look like he wasn't moving particularly freely when we saw him on Friday, and he kept grabbing for like a lower leg ankle sort of area. So I wonder if that's sort of something that's holding him back at the moment from being in a starting role in that point guard position. Really interesting spot that East Perth are in. A name that I remember watching this guy, Maddie, and you'd remember it in one of your championship runs. He nearly put the Perth Redbacks on his back and single-handedly won them a elimination final and a semi-final, and then nearly did the same in a preliminary final before the Flames overwhelmed him that particular season. But I'm talking about Zach Gatorna. He's had some NBL experience, and now he's going to find his way to Willetton. What can he do at the Willetton Tigers that's going to, you know, I guess, push them back up into that real championship sort of bracket in this competition?
16: Yeah, look, Zach's actually a great kid. He's a hard worker. I've had a little bit to do with Zach over time and found him to be, you know, a really great character and someone that's, you know, a real joy to be around. And look, I rate his game. He gets up and down the floor really quickly for a big guy. He, you know, can stretch the floor, you know, knock down that triple and also put the ball on the floor and get into the driving lane. So look, he's going to give them another option, you know, some fresher legs. He hasn't played for a couple of years. He's been hampered by a pretty significant back injury, but he's big now. Like, I mean, almost like bodybuilding big. So, you know, it's going to take him a little bit of time to adjust to the competition again and the speed of it. But, you know, once he does, he's going to have an impact. And, I mean, Willetton just continuously in and around, you know, every season. And, you know, it's just another great piece to put with great experience. And, you know, he's had those times at Adelaide 36ers and the Sydney Kings, and he's, you know, he's played at a couple of NBL 1 clubs now and played in some big games. And, you know, I think he brings that leadership with it as well. And, you know, you don't recruit a guy with his resume without expecting some of the leadership to be a key focus. So, you know, if he can't contribute necessarily the way that he wants on the floor until he gets his body up to speed, then you want him to contribute in the locker room and making sure, you know, guys understand their role. So I'm excited to see what he can do, and it's a really smart pickup for Willetton, just to try and give him another edge as they, you know, have had a bit of a iffy couple of weeks, but this kind of keeps them the competitive and, you know, kind of gives them a chance to stay, you know, in that same game as Rockingham Flames and the Geraldton Buccaneers at the moment.
14: I'm with you, Paso. I'm very excited to see it. A team that's sitting on the bubble, Pikey, sort of.

0: the Big V, or even the level below Big V, or potentially Big V Division 2. So he's playing from a long way back, but now he's been outstanding. And you know they're not getting a lot out of Marshall Nelson, whose body's letting him down right now, and he's not able to play a whole lot. But you know he's been outstanding. He's a pure scorer. I mean he's shooting the ball great, and you know he's putting up over 23 points a game, shooting the three at 42%, and you know again on the weekend against the Slammers, he was fantastic with another 30 points. And yeah, he's a player that's a really legitimate, you know, import in this league, and full credit for what he's doing there at the Redbacks, because if they end up getting into the top eight, and who knows, you know, Perry Lakes and East Perth in those seventh and eighth spot, they're certainly not guaranteed anything. So yeah, he's keeping them alive, and full credit to him, and we'll make sure he gets a lot more attention from here on out.
1: I want to jump in on Sean there too, if I can, lads. Like I remember Sean last year, was it Campbell? You were right, great memory, Pikey. Look, he was, you know, averaging 32.6. He was leading the nation in scoring in that professional basketball ranks. And yes, it's a tier lower than NBL 1, but, you know, clearly demonstrated that that he could certainly put the ball in the bucket, and was probably on a number of radars of NBL 1 clubs here in WA as well as around the nation. So, look, can play. I think he's one of those old-school ballers that we've come to see, you know, recently out of college, and you know still in really good positive habits that he works with every day. And you know Marshall Nelson's probably, like the reports I've heard, his time might be done at the Redbacks. You know, that hasn't been confirmed, or you know the club hasn't released any official statements, or neither has Marshall. But yeah, I'm not sure if that partnership is all that great at the moment. I hate to speculate, but that's kind of where I think this is heading. And you know, with one person now, an opportunity comes, and Sean Conway's grabbed it with both hands, because he's been phenomenal, and you know he's now the head of the snake for that Perth Redbacks team.
0: You hate to speculate, but you do it anyway.
2: Yeah.
1: Well, that's my job. That's what I figured.
2: Sometimes you have to do things you don't like. Yes, yes. No, we tell our kids that all the time. We need to step aside because we need to get to Russell Hahn. He's going to chat to us, the head coach of the Cockburn Cougars women's team, right after this. 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
2: Welcome back to The Hoop Hour. Great to have you with us wherever it is you are listening, and great to have this man down the line in charge of the defending champions again this year, and a couple of little speed wobbles on the way over the last few weeks. I'm interested to find out his thoughts on where his team is at. As the coach of the Cockburn Cougars women's team, Russell Hahn. Russell, thanks for joining us this evening.
9: No problem, Jordan. Thanks for having me.
2: No problem, and our pleasure. And look, over the last few weeks, it would have been unfamiliar territory for this team, losing two of the last three. There's plenty of reasons as to why that happened, and we can dig into those a little bit later. But I just want to know what kind of the feeling and the vibe was around the place, because when you become accustomed to winning every single week, I'm just interested to see if it's easier to shake a loss off or whether it's a little bit harder.
9: Interesting observation. We tried to separate last season to this season. Obviously, we're a different looking team. There's a few different roster members that are part of the team, and I think a good thing of bringing Darcy in was Garbs is pretty

0: front and said, you know, we're going to lose some games this year, and it's a good opportunity for you guys to see what that feels like. And to be honest with you, the girls have been great. They, you know, we came up against Warwick, and I don't think there's a team in Australia that would have beaten them that night. They're outstanding, and Brad obviously put together a great scout, and Jada gave us a licking. And then, you know, General Up's got a really good crew, and I think the whole league is a lot stronger this season. So, to be honest with you, the reaction and the response from the girls has been outstanding. We could have buried our head in the sand, and it could have been a lot of fingers pointing at each other, but really proud of the conversations that are being had with by our leadership group. And yeah, it was interesting to see their response, and I was really proud of the way they went about it.
1: Yeah, Russ, thanks for joining us. I'm interested to get your thoughts on this team, because like you said, you wanted to separate it from the team from last year, and that's easy to do just because of the personnel changes. So obviously, you know, you don't have Steph at the moment, and, you know, she's a massive loss just in terms of what she gives you at both ends of the floor. And obviously Sarah was a big part of that championship as well. And then Darcy coming in with everything that she brings, but she's, you know, she's only had a baby 6 months ago, so she's still working her way back. And now you've lost Chiba, but and obviously Sierra is now a big addition, and she has a big role to play. But is it easy to separate it as a new team just because of how different you are on a personnel front?
0: I'm not sure it's easy. I mean, it should just, that's just kind of how it is. You know, season by season, it's been interesting the amount of comments and questions I had at the start of the season around last year. Last year was last year, and we're very proud of it. We're really happy with the success that we had, and we're happy to kind of own it. But we also know that we've got to put it at the door and leave it there and move on. And like you said, you know, it's not just those players that you mentioned. It's, you know, they're big outs in the Sarahs and the Rubies, and losing, not really losing Chib. We always knew that Chib was only going to be there for 6 weeks. And then there's, you know, some Ruby Porters and the Reggies, and even more so our young girls that were coming through at that time in Amelia and Kinley and, you know, Reece and Tisific. So we had a lot of pieces there that have gone from last year. So whether it's easy or not, I'm not sure, but it's definitely a different looking team. And I know that we're just fully focused on what's going to happen moving forward. We're definitely not looking in the past anymore. It was a bit of a relief to have that loss that people can stop thinking about last year and we can move on.
1: It's interesting you say that before I let Paso get loose on you. We had a chat after that loss to Warwick, and we thought that maybe when you look back on it at the end of the season, it might be a good thing that you sort of have that out of the way, and, you know, you don't have that, you know, that hanging over your head anymore of having to defend that streak every time you get on the court. And is that sort of how you approached it?
0: I mean, I didn't even acknowledge it, to be honest with you. We're playing basketball, and we're playing against some really good basketball teams who, you know, there's a lot of people saying a target on our back. I think every single week, every single team goes into every single, especially this season with the way the league's looking, looking to win. And, you know, people use different things as motivation, but no, we separated pretty quickly, and I think the girls now, they're not looking in the rear view mirror. They're fully focused on moving forward.
2: Hey, Russ, Matty Passes, mate. Great to have you on the show. Just for the listeners at home, just give us a bit of a brief, I guess, recap of your coaching career and how you landed at Cockburn, and then obviously how you've been so successful.
0: Got some time on you, Matty. No, so look, I grew up down there. I was.
2: I said brief.
0: So I grew up down there. I played down there. I worked there. I was working in Al's card shop back in the day. That's how long I've been there for. So worked in the canteen. I ref there. I worked in the office. I played and coached there when I was younger. I was coaching kind of boys teams as I was playing in my older ages, groups of wobble. I went to down the road to Rocco for a couple of years and spent a couple of years there. And I just went away from the game for a little bit. I had a bit of some issues with the body and went away from the game for a bit, and then had three daughters who were all interested in the game, so kind of got back into it. And really, I'd always coached boys and started watching the girls grow up and play, and it just got me invested back in the game again, which is great because, you know, I do love it. So, and I really enjoy coaching the girls and the women. So I think it's probably over the last 10 years, Matty, to be honest with you, I've been down at Cockburn coaching, you know, from domestic and wobble and D-League and now I go one, and was an assistant with the group for 3 years before I took the job on. So, yeah, it's been a journey and a long one, but But yeah, no, I'm loving it and I love the club.
3: Chatting to Cobourne Cougars women's coach Russell Hahn after the weekend, and Russell, I'm interested to dig into the team a little bit because we've talked about a few players and mentioned them a little bit, but one I'm really interested in this year is Jessie Edwards, because I feel like she's nearly 30 now, so she's a very experienced basketballer, but I feel like she's in the absolute form of her life in the way she's playing. How have you seen sort of the growth in her game over the last 36 months?
0: She'll like you, so nearly. She's there. Jessie's been outstanding, and we know that. And last year, we knew that Jessie was going to be coming in late, hence the reason why we did a little bit of the recruiting that we did last year. So it was funny, without sounding like an idiot, well, I went back and watched the grand final last year, and I remember Vlad Alava carrying on about how she should not be a bench player, and I totally agree with him. There's no way knowing that she's a bench player, and she's shown up this year. My honest opinion is she's one of the hardest covers in the league. Jessie's an outstanding player. She's an outstanding person, a great leader, and someone that the girls all look up to. And I think you're right. Her form is outstanding at the moment. I think she went the first month averaging 80% from the field. I mean, it was crazy. So just a great human. It was really good to celebrate. Well, not really celebrate because we lost the work, but it was great to celebrate her 100 games with the Cougs a few weeks ago. And look, she's one of the pillars of our group. She is, year in, year out, one of the first people we've been speaking about, making sure that we secure her and keep her around the club. So, yeah, no, she's been outstanding start of the year.
1: And I'm
3: just jumping ahead of you, Pikey. No, sorry, I'll just jump in because you called yourself, I believe the word you used was a bit of an idiot for rewatching your grandfather. If I had won a championship in your position, Russell, I would be watching that on repeat nonstop throughout the entire summer until the next season started. So no need to feel silly about that one, mate.
0: Thank you, mate. Yeah, there's not that many hours a day, but I appreciate it.
1: You might just put the commentary on mute sometimes. At times, I imagine, but and I'll put my hand up with
3: that
1: Jessie.
3: That feels personal. That hurt. I know that wasn't my game last year, but ouch.
1: I'll put my hand up too. We did our mid-season awards last week, and Jessie was certainly in my all first team. So I'll put my hand up, and I know her dad was very happy about that. Who's her biggest fan? Another player I wanted to touch on was Darcy. So, I mean, we know her pedigree and what she's done all over the world in her career. But, you know, I spoke to her around this time last year probably, and, you know, she knew she was about to have her baby, and she had no idea if she would be able to or if she'd want to play basketball again, you know, once she's had her baby. But now, you know, 6 months on from doing it, she's looking good out on the court. She, you know, you physically you couldn't tell that she's had a baby that recently. Her form's coming along pretty well, but it's her leadership and her experience that she brings, and it's a bonus that she lives around the corner from Wally Hagan, so that is a bonus for her. But, gee, what has she brought to the club so far?
0: I think you stole a lot of the answers in your question. She has been outstanding. Garbs is, it's, I don't know, there's that many people who can have a kid 6 months ago and come back and have the influence that she's had on the group. And look, the on-court stuff's going to come. I know she's getting a little frustrated with herself at times about what her body can do at the moment compared to what it could, but it is coming, and I keep telling her that, just to trust that it's coming. But more so anything with Garbs is her off-court stuff, her ability to take the example and the experience that she's had playing around the world and with the Opals and bring that back to our group. It just really complements everything that we're trying to do as a leadership group. Jules, just her growth as a leader has been exceptional, but having Garbs there to lean into as well. Yeah, I've just seen massive growth for our leadership group, and the group seems really tight at the moment. I would say that Garbs has got a lot to do with that.
2: Yeah, Ross, I've got a great question for you, mate. And you might not want to give too much away here. Obviously, you're halfway mark of the season. You're obviously turning the home corner now as you make that push into the playoffs. What adjustments do you guys need to make? Obviously, you dropped a couple of games. You'd still feel pretty confident and comfortable in yourself, and kind of do agree that the loss actually probably releases a lot of pressure. What areas of your game or of the team's game that you need to tap into in the next few weeks to try and build some momentum heading into the pointy end?
0: I think probably the benefit over the past couple of years, Matty, is we've had that consistency with the group that we've had. So we kind of know how each other's plays. We know the style of play that we want to go about it. And we don't really, without giving too much away, want to go away from that style of play too much. We understand that we're probably bigger and not as fast as what we were last season, but we still think that there's a style of play that we like to commit to that we can own. And I think when we do it, and we've shown, I did a review today and kind of had a look at the game from the weekend, that when we do it and we commit to it, it's still really quite good. So it's a new team getting used to each other. We've got three bigs, which we really haven't had before. So I suppose everybody just finding out how each other plays and what works for each other, it would be the thing that we just need to keep focusing it on. But the good thing for me is I think I've seen absolute growth, even in the games that we've lost over the couple of weeks, in things we want to commit to, a couple of little changes that we've made, and we can see that they're working. So we're just going to keep diving into those, and I'm sure the group will come along with it.
3: Huge game coming up this week, Russell. You got the Rockingham Flames top of the table clash this weekend on the cards. I guess, how have you, without, you know, you're not going to give any industry secrets away, but sort of how do you assess them and their run? Because, you know, they're sitting a game clear on top of the ladder at the moment. How do you, I guess, what do you see in them, and what are the keys to sort of getting the game on your terms?
0: Well, I mean, you don't win eight straight if you're not going pretty well. So I'm a bit, so when I did my association coach course a few years ago now, Dave was on court and did the on-court presentation. I was really impressed with what David did. So I think they coach really well. They've obviously got a really good-looking lineup. I'm a big fan of Beberabe. Sorry if I said her name wrong, Finau. I think they're great players. Obviously, Amy's had a pretty good week over the last week, winning silver over there at the 3x3. So she'll be feeling good about herself. And I think Parkett is an outstanding get. She's an outstanding player. So a big who can kind of play inside out and has the vision that she has and can kind of guard 2 through 5 is a massive get to get. And then you've got a two-time league MVP in there as well. So they're well put together. They're a really great team. So sitting down tomorrow, we'll start our scout, and it'll be an extensive one, and we'll see how it goes.
1: Just one last quick one from me, Russ. Have you felt any, you mentioned the 3 years you were an assistant, obviously Tyrone was your coach for those 3 years. Have you felt any perks yet from being at the club that was now coached by the team, by the person that's running the entire league nationally? Do you feel any perks coming your way?
0: No, I haven't played in twice for ages. No, I honestly, I don't. I know probably externally that would be viewed differently. If anything, I get sucked into time more about the decisions that I'm going to change. We are absolutely not in any way, shape or form. Ty and I, we are mates, and I won't hide away from that. But our basketball chat has finished since, not just since he took on that role, but since he took on the BWA role. So, no, absolutely not. I still like calling Ty and chucking a little jab in every now and again, but there's very little basketball talk. He's very good with understanding and giving a bit of guide and mentorship in regards to dealing with the girls off court as opposed to on court. So I might buy into him a little bit with there, but no, he's got his own trajectory. He looks like he's ready to take on the world. So
4: yeah.
0: No, not at all.
1: And in fairness to him, I noticed last year he really went out of his way to make sure that nothing he did or no decisions he made, nothing he ever said publicly was ever made to look like it was, you know, favouring Coburn in any way. And he made sure that he didn't even crack a smile when you won the championship. That's how far he went to make sure that it didn't look like he was happy for any success that you had.
0: It's good to see he's going so well. He's definitely moving up in the world.
2: Russ, mate, just a statement, mate. I think what you're doing down there is fantastic, bud. And the energy that the girls play with, the crowd engagement, what the club's doing to support you guys and creating that family-like environment. Obviously, I was down there the other week. It was outstanding. And I think the product that you're putting on the floor certainly, lives up to all those expectations, mate. So congratulations. Keep going. And all the best for the back end of the season.
0: Thank you. Cheers, Matty. One thing, if I can just grab 30 seconds.
3: Absolutely.
0: To all of the Cougar family, people in the the Cockburn vicinity. Tomorrow's a big day for the CBA in regards to us getting a new stadium. So there's a vote going to the council tomorrow, and there's a bunch of emails that have gone out, a bunch of social media posts that have gone out. The more people that we can get buying into making sure that the Cockburn Council understand how important this is to the community, the fact that we've got over 400 people who are on a wait list who can't play basketball at the moment, the need for a bigger stadium and an upgraded stadium is massive. So for all those out there that are kind of holding off on doing that extra piece, please make sure you send an email out to the councillors. Please be there tomorrow as they vote and do everything you can so that we can get more kids walking through the door and playing the sport that we all love.
1: If I can jump in quickly, because I... Very well said, but also I've got personal experience from that. So I've got a nephew that lives in the Cockburn area, wanted to play basketball for the Cougars, but couldn't find a team. So he wasn't able to play for the Cougars anymore because there was no teams. That, like you said, there's 400 people on the waiting list, so he would have been one of them. So he's now had to go and play at Lakeside. So he gets lost to the area, which is a great shame. So, yeah, let's hope there's some positive news.
0: Oh, 100%, and it's... You know, it's one of the biggest days in the history of our club, and I've been there for a majority of it with my age. So we just need everybody to do whatever you can in this last 24 hours to push and make sure the city understands that we need this, not just as a club, but we need this for the community and the kids that don't get to play the sport they want to play.
3: Well said, Russell. It's certainly an issue that hopefully... if we can get enough people on board, we can at least in one area, because I know it's a common theme amongst a lot of clubs around Perth, just not enough court time to accommodate the people who want to play. So any step in that direction is a good step. And no, that's very well said, Russell. We appreciate your time this evening, and yeah, go well in what is a huge clash on the weekend.
0: Thanks, guys. Appreciate your time.
3: Thanks, Russell. Russell Hahn, the head coach of the Cockburn Cougars women's team. We'll be back with a preview of round 12 of NBL 1 West action right after this. Don't go away. 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
3: Welcome back to The Hoop Hour. 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You can find it there. You can find every one of our shows there as well, dating back. And let's hope for the association's sake and for basketball in Western Australia's sake that council vote goes the right way, given that the... the development proposal and the budgeting has already been done for it. Hopefully that sense and sensibility prevail, and that we can see plenty more courts in the city of Coburn to make sure that no one misses out on their playing basketball, because that's not what we want to see. We don't want to see people missing out at all. We want to see as many people participating as they they want to. So that's one step in that direction. If the redevelopment of Wally Hagen Stadium can get itself up and going, and we can get some shovels in the ground on that one. All right, let's have a look ahead to round 12, because there is a pair of pretty important games at Wally Hagen Stadium on Friday night. Now, this is the unconfirmed broadcast game of the week. I'm yet to get confirmation that we're able to broadcast this one. This is the one that we have as priority 1A, because the Coburn Cougars take on the Rockingham Flames, which is a top of the table clash in the women's competition and a top eight clash in the men's competition. And Pikey, it is absolute box office stuff in both competitions.
1: Absolutely. And we just spoke to Russell about the women's game. And yeah, I mean, I genuinely feel the winner of this game deserves to be the championship favourite. So that's what's at stake. It's a good chance for Coburn to remind everyone how good they are. But Rockingham, how they blend Amy Atwell back in, they're playing so well without her. Having that extra scorer, sometimes that can, you know, take the focus off what you've been doing well, but also it can make you unbeatable because of how good she is. So now that's going to be fascinating to see how that unfolds. But I'm really looking forward to the men's game. This is a chance for Coburn to really show that they are the real deal. Johnny Narkel, we haven't mentioned him yet, but he's coming off a 40-point game last week in Kalgoorlie for the Cougars. So he's warming up nicely at his new team. Rowan McKenzie running the point there, and they've got a lot of good weapons there. So they're one team that can go with Rockingham in terms of firepower. So if it turns into a 110-plus shootout like we saw, and we haven't even mentioned this game yet, Paso Junal up in the Suns last Saturday night as well, if we say it gets a sort of 110-plus points, the Cougars can go with Rockingham in that sort of, you know, scoring. So fascinated to see how it plays out. So, I'm fascinated to see how both games turn out, and certainly hope we get to hear them on Sport FM, because they deserve to be there.
3: Yeah, it's good that you touched on Johnny Narkel, because 28 of those 40 points, if I'm not mistaken, came in the final quarter. Just an unbelievable performance from him. And yeah, look, excitement machine. And yeah, hopefully, I'm very much crossing my fingers and my toes and all the digits in my body that we can get that off the ground to be at Wally Hagen Stadium on Friday night, because that should be two absolute beauties. 6:20 p.m. is tip-off for the women's game, 8:10 p.m. for the men. The other key matchup in the men's competition, and we'll go to you, Paso, for this one, the Bucks and the Wolves. So battle for second spot. This is two teams. You look at the top of this of the standings, and some of these win streaks extend back further than that, but on the NBL One website, it has the last five, you know, the form ladder, I guess. And all three of these teams, the Rockingham Flames, the Geraldton Buccaneers, and the Joondalup Wolves, are all Ws. So they've all won each of their last five games. One of those streaks is about to end because Joondalup are playing Bucks.
1: I'll help you out, Jordan. Both these teams are on six-game winning streaks.
3: There we go. So both of them are gonna break. One of them's gonna break a six-game winning streak, Paso. And it's, you know, it'll give us a bit of a clearer picture as to who probably is going to settle in the top two at the business end of the season.
2: Yeah, and both teams coming off completely different weekends last weekend. Joondalup having a pretty tough double. They had that the Battle of Joondalup against Warwick on the Friday night before going up to Ray Owen Arena on the Saturday and just having an absolute offensive scoring feast, putting up 124 points and defensively also giving up 118, which would obviously have Dale Joseph licking his lips at trying to pick apart their defence. But you know, Geraldton didn't play, the alternate, so they've had a week off. They're a bit rested. They're a bit of an older squad. Some older legs look a bit fresh on the home deck up in Active West Stadium. I think Geraldton get the chocolates, but Joondalup Wolves are able to put points up with the best of them. So I reckon this is going to be a really good game and one that I'll probably tune in and check out.
3: Yeah, it should be an absolute beauty, that one. That one's on Saturday afternoon, as far as I know. Is that right? The time of this one has changed. Am I right in saying that, Pikey? There's been a schedule change for the Bucks and the Wolves, or have I misread something along the line?
1: Not that I know of, but I don't want to disagree with you either. Okay. So let's go with it. Let's just go with it.
3: I think I've misread something. I think it's happening an hour or two earlier than it was anticipated, because they're anticipating similar weather to when the Goldfields game got cancelled. It's meant to be very wet and wild and a bit humid this weekend. So I'll get that double confirmed. But yeah, but either way, Saturday at Active West Stadium. It is the Bucks and the Wolves. Look back to the women's competition to finish us off, Pikey, because you said there's a blanket over the top six at the moment, and the Giants and Senators do battle for a top four spot all the way out in Kalgoorlie, and this could really, really set up either of these two teams for the back end of the season.
1: Yeah, it's a massive game for both teams. Obviously, we'll find out how the Senators sort of deal with not having Jada Clark there for the first time, and Goldfields need to bounce back as well. So playing at home again 2 weeks in a row, they don't want to drop two home games in a row to teams in the top four. So, you know, the winner of this will probably end the round in third spot, at least in one of the top four spots. So it's a massive game. And, you know, it's a pretty short rotation for the Giants, but, gee, their top six players are really good. So, you know, the depth of Warwick will be tested a little bit without Jada Clark in the backcourt. So, nah, it's another big game. I probably expect the Giants to get the job done, just because it's tough to see them losing twice at home in a row. But nah, really looking forward to this one as well. There's plenty of games to look forward to this weekend.
3: Indeed, there is. There's always plenty to look forward to in the NBL One West. And yes, keep your ears across your 91.3 Sport FM airwaves, because they will bring you when we get confirmed schedule for this weekend and the broadcast game that will be brought to you immediately on 91.3 Sport FM. As I said, we're unconfirmed at Wally Hagen Stadium. Yes, I did misread, by the way. It's an upcoming fixture in Geraldton against the Willetton Tigers. That's at 2 p.m.
1: Which was meant to be their game last weekend.
3: Yes, yep. That's right. Yes, yeah, so that's the one that that has been shifted. So my apologies for that one. The Willetton Tigers game has been moved to 2 p.m. on the 5th of July. That's me getting my wires crossed on that one. But yes, the game at Active West Stadium between the Wolves and Bucks is 7 o'clock this Saturday night, as usual. Speaking of 7 o'clock, it's past our time to sign off, gentlemen. We need to be getting on with our weeks. Thank you once again for your contributions, Chris Pike and Matt Parsons, and looking forward to an exciting week of basketball, and we look forward to bringing it to you, the Sport FM listener, on Friday night. But for now, this has been the Hoop Hour. We'll speak to you same time again next week.
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15: Michael Broadbridge is with us, former AFL assistant coach. Did the Eagles miss a trick not picking up a key position defender in the mid-season rookie draft?
16: Losing Ruben and Edwards with detention, as you mentioned, and their lack of strength and experience in that part of the ground. In hindsight now, we should have gone one defender and one midfielder. But hindsight is a wonderful thing, isn't it? West Coast needed some support there, and it's done and dusted now, and they're going to have to find another replacement for Ruben.
15: We're back tomorrow morning from 6 on 91.3 Sport FM.

0: a bit of a different looking crew tonight here on Waffle World. Great to have your company this evening following a great weekend of footy. We had footy on Saturday and on Sunday. A couple of intriguing results, perhaps an upset in there, or was it when the West Coast Eagles had 18 listed AFL players? They knocked off the top of the table. Claremont, Peel Thunder flying right now. Perth, good win over Subiaco, and East Perth, they get their revenge in a grand final replay at home against the Bulldogs. 8-goal winners in the end. So we're going to break all of that down for you here on Waffle World tonight. We'll also catch up with Warren Parker, who made the move from East Perth to Claremont only a couple of weeks ago. So he's going to join the show. And don't forget, you can have your say on Sport FM this evening. 9418 7700 to give us a call, or you can text through to 0429 913 913. Don't forget as well, our Radiothon is now live, and if you donate today, a great prize, you go into the draw to win a prize thanks to Gear Wrench, lifetime guarantee, beautiful set that they have provided us. Now, I'm Matt Grublich. Alongside me, as always, is award-winning journalist John Townsend, and we've got we've called him up tonight from the B team. We've called him up from the Rezzies. Comes up to the league tonight. Chris Mitsopoulos joins us as well.
1: Well, and congratulations, Chris, on your ability to transition. So you're going from the B team to the A team. That is transitioning. And everyone has to be nimble, agile and flexible. And I'm glad that you are. The one thing, the best thing about it, actually got a good-looking rooster at the end of the table now. Normally I have to look at a bloke with puts the beady eyes on me, but he's gone off to be disappointed at the MCG today. And he is. Now, before we get underway, I'm with Corey Watts. So, Corey, I heard Corey Watts last week say that the trip from Scarborough to Hamilton Hill for last week's Waffle World was suboptimal. Well, I've gone from Subiaco to Hamilton Hill this afternoon in about 90 minutes. I travelled at about 14.2 kilometres an hour, and the bloke who broke the two-hour record for the marathon, Sebastian Saw, did that a few weeks ago. I reckon he could have beaten me here by 45 minutes if we'd set off at the same time.
0: Well, Mitzi and I were talking pre-show, and we were thinking we might have to give Watsy a call if you don't make it in on time tonight, Townie. We were a little scared, but you get in for the intro. Mitzi, two-time premiership player at the Demons, and of course a Sport FM great on commentary for so many years. Welcome to you.
2: Yeah, good afternoon or good evening to you, Matt, and to you, John. Well, I got a different version of why I'm here today. Jacob Lansmere said to me, look, I know you want to stay in the league team, but can you just go down to the...
1: Cut him off immediately.
2: Can you just go down to the res?
1: We don't play before lunchtime here.
2: For 1 week. But it's good to be here. It's good to be here to talk to you guys and our listeners after, John, what was an interesting weekend. And I was just thinking, John, wouldn't this be a nightmare for the WA football if West Coast and Peel played off in the grand final? Because after what we've seen so far this year, that is a distinct possibility.
1: Well, I ran into a very senior football administrator at South Freo a week ago today, and he said that very thing. West Coast are our... That's our worst nightmare, if West Coast actually make it through to the finals. Not that they don't deserve to if they play well enough, but the problem is, imagine having a grand final with West Coast in it. If it's reflected in their home and away form, it would be a record low crowd in triple figures, maybe in quadruple figures.
0: Will it be? Will the AFL fans go, we've been starved for success?
1: I think they would go, our team's been finished for a month, we're out. So that is a real issue. Now, they've got a bit of work to do. I think you're going to have to win 11 games to make the top five this year because nine out of 18, West Coast... West Perth are probably not going to win too many, so you can add another one, 10, and then West Coast percentage is very poor, only 81%. So they're probably going to have to win 11 games, and they've won four at the moment. So that's 7 out of 9. You couldn't see them doing it, simply because they're hostage to the ebbs and flows of what happens at AFL level. At the moment, they've got a pretty fit senior list, and that's why they had 19 come back and play against West Coast, and some of them were outstanding. Lindsay was really good. Elijah Hewitt was very good. I had a good chat to Elijah Hewitt's dad after the game and got an understanding of what he's been through. He actually volunteered or asked to go back to the Waffle. He wanted to play, and he was playing at half forward, found it really uncomfortable, wasn't working. Said to the senior coach, how about if I go back to the Waffle and play in the middle and, you know, get my form back in there and have a look at me then. So that's what's happened. So 19 players, and if they were to maintain that level of just about the full side being AFL listed, they're going to beat almost everyone. If they start coming back to 16 and 15 and 14, they'll come back to the fold, as they've done over their recent history. But if they were to go through, that would be a concern for the Waffle, but you can only go on who performs well.
2: Yep. And since they've introduced those two mid-season draftees in Franco and Herbert, was it?
0: Yep.
2: They certainly have added a little, quite a bit to that, to that squad.
1: What a great advantage a Waffle club has, yep. And I'm saying West Coast as a Waffle club, that middle of the year they can pick up play. No other club can do it, or Freo could do it, and then they house them at Peel, obviously. None of the other eight can do it. So it's an immediate advantage to that side.
0: Yeah. Well, the other clubs actually lose the players with the mid-season drafts. So, it does have an impact, doesn't it? Franco was really good, 26 possessions in the game.
1: I mean, they're coming eighth at the moment. Look, I'm not sure that West Coast are going to make it through. They're a bit too far back. As I said, they're going to have to win 11, I think, to get through. They can't afford too many hiccups from here. And, you know, given their, you know, Gimby has gone down this weekend, so he'll miss a fair chunk of footy, you would have thought. So somebody goes back in for him, they'll come back to the fold.
0: Yeah. Well, I mean, we spoke about it last week. I started off the show by reading out the ladder, and I think it's relevant to do it again today because we've still got 9 competitive teams in the competition. Claremont on top. In recent weeks they've been a little shaky there at 7-2. Peel Thunder, probably the most informed team right this second, at 6-3 in second. Then we have 3 teams at 5-4, in East Perth in third, South Fremantle in fourth, and Perth in fifth, percentage separating those 3 teams. Subiaco in sixth at 4-5, East Fremantle in seventh at 4-4, West Coast in eighth at 4-5, and Swan Districts in ninth at 3-6. West Perth a little too far behind, you'd think, at 1-7 on the bottom. But, it's such an even competition, which I think is great for Waffle football.
1: Yeah, and it's come about because the best sides have come off a bit. Claremont were flying 3 weeks ago, went into the state game bye, and they've battled since then. They got beaten well by East Perth. They fell over the line against Subi, and I don't think the outcome against West Coast was as bad as it might have looked at first. I mean, they had the better in the first half. They thrashed them in the last quarter and got done over for about 15 minutes when they couldn't get their hands on the footy. So, and West Coast kicked 9 goals in the third quarter, the best quarter by any team so far this year. But they're still up there. East Perth are coming. Peel, we know, are a pretty good side, and they've got a good depth. And then South Fremantle, well, they're not going anywhere near as well as they thought they would, but they've got a lot of quality players. They haven't, you know, they've got 15 premiership players out there. They're going to lose a couple for a month, so that might have a bit of an impact. But certainly they're playing worse than they should do, and you'd think they're going to come around eventually. So there's plenty of quality there.
0: Sunday footy, Mitzi, did you enjoy it? And should we see more of it or no?
2: I didn't mind the Sunday game. First of all, I think I have to say that it was great to have a current-day footballer.
0: Well, I was going to ask you about that. What did you learn, or what did you take away from having Jack Mayo, who is a very analytical person and type of player? He was in the box with us, and he was great in the expert chair alongside you. What did you take away from it?
2: Well, firstly, he's a really nice guy. He's a very relaxed guy. But what I took away from it, John, is I talk a different language to the modern-day player when it comes to analysing a game. I mean, his analysing of a game is totally correct, because he knows exactly. He talks about patterns, he talks about process, structure. I asked him a question about why don't small men kick a lot of goals, like they used to do 20 years ago. And he gave a great explanation of why.
1: They're not as good.
2: Well, not really. It was just the way they play. It's all about the midfielders now are more play a defensive role than what we might have done in our era.
1: Coaches have killed footy, haven't they?
2: Yeah, I agree. I just think we're not seeing... It's all about defence. When I say defence, it's... Everyone's behind the ball, then they all press up, and then we just get this congestion. And it only opens up for a certain period of a game. So, look, the two games we saw on the weekend, they were good for a period of time because they're close, but at some point it opened up. Perth had opened up in the last quarter, and they kicked five goals after, you know, a pretty even game for three quarters. And again, on the weekend, it was even to half-time or whatever it was, and then East Perth ran away in the second half.
0: It was a low-scoring game. Something we actually spoke about off air was we looked back at round one and we said, wow, East Perth and Subiaco, what a great game that was. It was a shootout. 119 to 112 was the final score in that game. We haven't really seen anything since, and that probably has something to do with the coaches saying, well, I don't know if we want to have that many goals scored against us.
2: Yeah, I mean, Jack made that point. He said, firstly, everyone's fresh and you're out there and you're just running, gun and stun. And that happened in the first round. Then all of a sudden, coaches look at their structures, look at how oppositions are playing, and they go back into a more defensive style of footy.
0: Now, Townie, just seeing you here with Chris Mitsopoulos tonight, you two are speaking the same language. You've both got the same sort of notes, snippets out of the newspaper, written down, handwritten.
1: You're mystified, aren't you?
0: It's unbelievable.
1: Were you born this century?
0: No, I wasn't.
1: No,
0: actually.
1: So I write things down, and then I keep clippings, and then I have a matrix of the ladder and how teams gone, and I can refer to it in 5 seconds. If you've got a question about who is in third position in round two, I can tell you in 3 seconds. So although you're trying to mock me, Matt, for being old-fashioned,
2: I'm with you.
1: I'm not going to cop it. I will not be bullied on this station, Matt.
2: Here's my whole season in this book that I'm holding up, listeners.
1: My predecessor, Ken Casellas, who, you know, invented footy stats.
2: Yep.
1: They didn't have effective handballs before he came along. And he used to keep his... He used to write in ink for many years, and he had his house broken into, and they were in a couple of cases, and the crooks broke into the house and they stole his books, and they were no value, so they chucked him into the river. And so when he recovered them, all the ink had been washed out. He had decades of effective handballs from Claremont in the 50s and 60s, all washed away in the Swan River. So you leave yourself vulnerable occasionally if you do go the analogue version, but as I said, I am not going to be bullied, Matt.
0: Yeah, but you
1: need the information.
0: But you know what, too? At the same time, you can click the wrong thing and it can all be wiped away as well.
1: Yeah.
0: On the internet. So, I guess they say nothing's ever really truly erased. Fair few questions and messages coming through already on the text line, thanks to Retrovision. Why don't we get to Simon's question here, because we always like to start the show off with the reports. Was there anything in the Stan Wright report yesterday? I don't think it was anything worse than a delayed free kick. I saw that the moment in the game, and I think Stan Wright is completely fine. With that personally, I don't think there was anything in it.
2: I think I was just being a little bit jokingly and said he gave a little gut punch to his opponent, but not really.
1: Well, that's intentional low and body is 1 week down to a reprimand.
2: Yeah, I don't think it was.
1: So that's got to that level.
2: Stan's a very honest play, good supporter of Sport FM. I don't think there was anything in either.
0: This one's off the Retrovision text line from Wayne in Balcatta. On Saturday afternoon, I made my post-game debut at the Redlegs Bar inside the Lathlane Park grandstand following a disappointing loss to Perth. Very impressed with the authentic 1970s vibe. The bar's layout reminded me of other excellent bars in Australia. Napier Hotel in Fitzroy is one example. This is actually Wayne from Balcatta bought me a beer and told me his father was getting an Order of Australia award as well. Congrats to Mr. Barron.
1: So, what for?
0: I'm not too sure.
1: Surviving Wayne. That's Stan Wright has been done.
2: Has he?
1: Yeah. for using an obscene gesture.
2: Oh, that might have been something totally different.
1: During the second quarter, base one match, early plea, reprimand. I suspect he's going to take the reprimand. So what did he do? Gave the finger to someone?
0: Gave the finger to a supporter.
1: Did he? Oh, well. But, well, that's no big deal. But Stefan Gyro, he's also had the carelessly making contact with an umpire about the 48th time this year, reprimand. Stefan Gyro, reported for striking an opponent during the third quarter. They don't tell us who the opponent was.
0: Didn't see that.
1: Base sanctioned 3 matches. What? Early plea, 2 matches.
2: Well, that's...
1: So not... that's not doing Subi any good. We'll see what happens with it.
2: We never saw any real incident that caused even players to run in and have a bit of a tussle, but I can't remember Stefan Gyro whacking anyone during the game.
0: I can't recall either. We'll have to go back and have a bit of a look at that.
1: That was?
0: Yeah.
1: It's a bit annoying. I don't tell you who the victim of the alleged striking was.
2: To answer that question, the person coming into the Red Legs bar and seeing it like a 1970s, that's because it hasn't been updated since the 1970s. I mean, Perth have been trying to update that facility now for how many years, John?
1: Well, it went up in 1957, I think it was, so 1957.
2: I mean, of recent times, we're trying to redevelop that grandstand and its facilities. But, look, I think we just have it. Are we talking through the games?
0: No, not yet. We're going to get to Warren Parker, and then we'll go through the games.
2: So this is enough.
0: You got to lift.
2: I'm still learning the trade here.
0: Yeah, okay. All right, we're going to clear a break. Plenty more messages coming through. If you want to have your say on air as well, you can. You can call up on 94187700. We're going to clear a quick break, get to Warren Parker, the CEO, the new CEO at Claremont, on the other side of this.
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Yeah, welcome back to Waffle World. Matt Grublich, John Townsend and Chris Mitsopoulos filling in for Brett Rapone tonight, who's over in Melbourne. And, well, he might be drinking his sorrows tonight after Collingwood went down to the D's at the G. But he'll be on Wednesday's show along with Jacob Lansmere and Corey Watts. Right now, we're going to catch up with a new CEO at Claremont. Warren Parker is set to join us.

0: Yes, the new CEO of Claremont, Warren Parker, joins the show. Hello, Warren.
1: Good evening, gentlemen. Thanks for having me.
0: Great to have your company. How does it feel with that theme song playing?
1: It's going to take a little bit of getting used to, and I didn't get to hear it on the weekend, so that's the first time in the official role I've got to hear the song. So, anyway, we'll get there. But, yeah, obviously, as you guys know, I've got a long history here at Claremont, so it'll sink back in pretty quickly. But, yeah, it's a great song, isn't it?
2: It's the best one in the waffle.
0: Oh, Townie,
2: it should be
0: Townie
2: sung on the train. They should pipe it over the train as it goes past. Have you made a difference in your first 5 days, Warren?
1: Well, as I said, we've just come off a loss in the league side on the weekend, the West Coast. So if you're saying I've made a difference, I've got plenty of feedback today about that. So, yeah, no. At this stage, no, John. I'm just finding my feet and settling in slowly. And as I said, it's about connecting or reconnecting with a lot of people here and figuring out, you know, what the flow of a CEO is and all those things. But, yeah, hopefully getting a hold on that quicker rather than later. And, yeah, everyone's been awesome so far. So, yeah, settling in slowly.
2: Good. What was your motivation in applying for the job?
1: It's a good question. I've obviously been in football for a while now, and I started back here in different roles at Claremont in 2012, and, you know, I've worked through the talent manager role and now the football manager role, and I guess progression in football itself is hard to look at a pathway and what you want to do. So up until probably 6 months ago, I hadn't really considered the CEO path. I was more looking at getting into footy ops at an AFL level or some different things, and it's just so that Darcy, who I'd worked with really closely over a number of years, I saw him, you know, moving on from Claremont, and it piqued a little bit of interest to continue my own career, and I thought I'd at least go through the process and, you know, see where things were at, and yeah, I was lucky enough to get the position. So yeah, it probably works in my favour that it's a club I've got a good history with and good background with. But yes, now that I'm in the role, I'm certainly not regretting that decision. I'm loving learning the new side of things with regards to the role and what football looks like on the other side of a CEO's desk. And yeah, hopefully I can continue to grow into the role and do as good a job as the last people that have been before me.
2: It sounds as like you were surprised that you got the job. Is that a fair assessment of it?
1: I wouldn't say surprised, but you go into things being hopeful, but you know, you never really know how well you're perceived outside of the four walls of your own footy club sometimes. So it's been really pleasing to get the role and have nothing but, you know, so far positive reaction and some really good conversations with people that are excited to see me in the role. And I'd certainly put in there thinking there would be a lot of good candidates, and it seems like that was the case, and the board went through a very thorough process. And to, I guess, you know, I'm a footy tragic and I love my waffle footy, so to be put in a position like this, I'm really grateful for it, is what I'm saying, John. It's I'll put in the work and I feel I'm ready, but I'm grateful for the opportunity.
2: Yeah. What's the advantage, do you think, that Claremont have that you can, hopefully you're going to work on?
1: The facilities is a massive starting point in terms of having some tenancies and some commercial advantage there. So with regards to a base and having a strong club in that regard, it's certainly an advantage that not too many waffle clubs have at their disposal. So that's one part. I come to Claremont. They're a good club with a strong identity and know who they are and what they're trying to achieve. And when I say that, I mean we. So with regards to developing our own players and investing in pathways and what we're trying to look like on and off the field, it's a really core group of people that have been here for a while and working on things there. So the foundation of what is there, and then it's just a case of putting the right people in the right positions to achieve that. So I think, you know, from my perspective, Claremont comes at that from a really good point.
0: What's your take? How do you view the current waffle landscape from around the competition, where it's heading? What's your take on the waffle at the moment?
1: Oh, how long have you got, Matt? That's a big question, mate. I think it's a really interesting time for waffle footy. You look at, you know, women's football has come along in leaps and bounds in recent years, and, you know, are we outgrowing our facilities as current, and can we keep up with the demands of what's going on? Football itself, we need to be innovative in the way that we get people to the football and promote and all the rest, but we still need to preserve the history and tradition that is waffle football. And I think we're at a pretty pivotal time in terms of you know, displaying that and getting that piece right. So, again, I come in with a pretty naive mindset on that, and particularly from a CEO's level. But I think we've got, you know, a fair bit of work to do to make sure that we preserve the tradition and history of this great competition. But clubs need to evolve and the competition needs to evolve because the landscape's changed a lot in the last, 10, 15, 20 years. And if we don't keep up with that, then we could find ourselves on the wrong side of it.
3: It's Chris here, Warren. Congratulations on the appointment. Claremont have been around the mark for quite some time now, and there's, I suppose the football public has been looking at Claremont and saying, gee, you should have won a premiership with the squad you've had over the last 10 years, let's say. So do you see this year as a really pivotal year for Claremont, that they have to, with the squads that they've had over recent years, that they have to try and get that premiership now rather than later?
1: I think every club goes into every year hoping or building a squad that can compete for premierships, and that's where, you know, as a Claremont person, we need to hold our heads high that we've been around the mark for a long time. But I do think you're right in the sense of, the premiership is what has eluded, and finals footy's great, but you know, we want to get some silverware for the mantle, and it would be awesome to do that in a centenary year of all years. But I think you've got to credit the competition in terms of, a Peel a couple of years ago, a South Fremantle last year, an East Perth have been building, which I've been a part of over the years. The competition's open most years, and, we've got to get everything right, and it has to be right at the right time of year. So, again, I come in, the footy department here, the coaching staff, the players have done a great job to keep us around the mark for a number of years. I'm hoping that I can put a lens on that and help us get one step further this year and in the coming years. But, to put ourselves on that platform, I think it's something we need to be proud of and try and take one step further in the next couple.
0: One off the text line from Simon in Subiaco, wanting to know how Kieran Gowdy and Max Meneer are currently, just to your injury list in general.
1: It's a good question. I think the medical meeting was at 4 o'clock.

0: Back to your previous role as East Perth football manager, what was the thing about Claremont when you were preparing to play against them that most challenged you and the East Perth coaching panel in the last couple of years?
1: Great question. Look, it's just a great contest side that performed well and has a lot of good players across the board. It's a hard one to put your finger on. I think each club we look at from a preparation point of view, and you do your due diligence because anyone can beat anyone on any given day, and the competition seems to settle as the year goes on with different injuries and different players performing well, etc. But certainly from a Claremont perspective, you had to be on your best to beat a Claremont, and particularly here at Revo Fitness Stadium. Don't know if I can be more specific than that, John, but a good footy club that always performed pretty well, and the contest was something that they pride themselves on.
2: Just one final one for me, Warren. There, like yourself, there's a lot of young CEOs now in the competition. I talk about Jared Bell at Perth. Do the CEOs meet on a regular basis to just discuss how the competition's going, what needs to be done to keep the competition, you know, alive and well?
1: Well, if they do, I haven't been invited to one yet, so I will have to get myself into that. But yeah, right, I haven't been added to the WhatsApp group yet. But I think from a WA footy perspective, the CEOs meet quite regularly, if not every month, once every couple of months, to talk through competition matters. But certainly, I'm part of a few different groups in the Waffle where we catch up as coaches or different administrators and people that we just know over the journey. And you can have some more open conversations in those forums as well. So from my perspective, being a new CEO, I've certainly reached out to a number of the guys to catch up for a coffee and talk the role and talk footy. And as you said, there's a few of us that are coming into it with, fresh eyes and different perspectives. And as much as that can be a good opportunity, it can also be quite dangerous if we don't do our due diligence and show curiosity and figure out where things are at before we start coming in and trying to make changes. So, each club's a little bit different as well. So I think those perspectives are important. And, the more collaboration and conversation we can have, the stronger the competition can get going forward.
3: Well, we'll be at Revo Fitness Stadium this weekend, so we'll come and say hey, or you can come and say hi to us. Enjoy your new role, Warren. Congratulations on being named the CEO of the Tigers moving forward, and all the best to you. Thanks for your time tonight.
1: No, I appreciate your time, gentlemen. And again, the work you guys do at Sport FM, and particularly these couple of shows, the A and the B team, as I hear, we appreciate it from our perspective. The more coverage, the better, and you guys do an amazing job.
0: Don't worry about the B team, mate. Just stick with the A team.
1: Well, Mitzi's made a trade mid-season. How good's that?
0: He's transitioning.
2: In many ways.
1: Thank you, guys.
3: Thanks, Warren. There he goes, Warren Parker. Here on Waffle World tonight. Hey, let's clear a break. We'll get to the games. Round 9 in the books. Plenty more messages to get to on the other side of this.
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0: Welcome back to the show. You're listening to Waffle World. Matt Grublich, John Townsend, and Chris Mitsopoulos in with us tonight. How are you travelling so far, Mitzi? You going okay on the A-team?
1: Yeah, well, as John said, I'm transitioning, and it's a very difficult thing when you transition.
2: Yeah, not by choice.
1: Not by choice. I got dropped. As simple as that.
0: Hey, round nine in the books. Why don't we get to the games, and we'll continue to get through your messages as the show goes by, all the way through until 6 o'clock tonight. Peel Thunder. Perhaps the most informed team in the competition, down in Mandurah on the weekend. Brilliant performance against Swan Districts. Winners by 62 points, 14 goals, 11, 95 to 4, 9, 33. Jeremy Sharp, geez, isn't he knocking the door down at Fremantle Land? 42 possessions and 2 goals was outstanding. Lockie Tardrew, great recruit in the off-season, had 33-1, compliments that midfield so nicely, along with Scott Tawia, Toby Wan, Jaron Castle. A lot of the Dockers performing really well there. Sean Darcy, in his return to footy, 21 touches and 28 hit-outs, so he'll be knocking on the door too at Dockerland there. Swan District's not too much to report, unfortunately for them. Blake Kelly, their leading disposal getter, with 29.
2: That's his second game.
0: Yeah. So that was pretty impressive from him after playing reserves footy to start the season all the way up until round number 7 before being promoted in round 8. But good win for Peel.
1: And I think the positive also for Swan Districts out of that was that Jai Chalkcraft played reserve. So yeah. he's now back on the park, and I think that's important for Swan Districts to have a player of his experience. But, yeah, look, John, Peel are looking good. You know, Sharp looks a class above. We saw him in a game, I think, against Perth.
0: Yeah.
1: And he looks a class above the waffle level. But I think the positive for Fremantle, and you could probably know a bit more, John, that Darcy got through a game, had 21 touches, 28 hit-outs. Does that make it difficult for Longmuir to now put him straight back in or give him a couple of more games?
2: No, I think it's a totally different. It's all about Where he fits. If it changes the role significantly at Freo, well, he stays where he is for a little while longer. He played the week before. He's played
1: a couple of
2: 40
1: games, yeah.
2: 40 minutes maybe, yeah, the previous week, yeah. So he's upping his time. We know he's got the bone on bone in the knee, so there's a clear management protocols required for him, and I suspect he's not going to be playing 6 games in a row. He'll be managed and allowed to get back into shape. Look, you wouldn't be surprised if he spent another couple of weeks at least with Peel, just easing his way back in. Why change a winning formula?
1: Well, that's the issue, isn't it? Yeah. Why would you want to change it? Mason Cox hasn't been brilliant, but he's done his bit, and I think that's the important thing. He gives Jackson a rest when it's necessary.
2: Yeah, they have the bye this week. Then they have 4 games, including East Perth and Claremont. So they're 2 reasonably tough games coming up. Just looking at Swan Districts, I mean, they almost identical to the previous week. They kicked 2 points in the first quarter in 2 consecutive games, and the Oppo kicked 5 goals too. So they're 30 points down at quarter time. Against a mid-range team like Perth, you can do that and hope to, if things go right, second half, you're a chance, and that's what happened. Against a good side like Peel, you're no chance. If you're giving up a 5-goal start, you're gone. And they were gone very early, and they didn't win a quarter, and they barely looked like it. So I think they're not going to challenge for the 5 this year's Swans. It's just going to be where they can pick up games along the way, and they'll finish the 9th at the moment, and, you know, 7th, 8th, 9th is probably their position.
1: Well, they'll be a nuisance value. They showed against Perth that they could, just do the odd surprise. But when you look at the stats, John, it's all Peel. Yeah. You know, plus 104 in possessions, 53-37 inside 50s, dominated marks, dominated clearances, you know, 37-28. So They're flying high, and when we see that they've lost 2 games by a point and 1 game by, as Rod from Success reminded me, by 11 points, they could have easily been undefeated.
2: I mean, they're going to qualify a lot of players for finals, so they've got to play.
1: How many can they
2: so
1: play?
2: So the rules are that you must play 6, including 2 of the last 6.
1: Yep.
2: So they haven't. It'll be another some weeks before they qualify anyone, and they can only play a maximum of 12,
1: yep,
2: unless Freo are playing on the same weekend. And Freo are going to go deep into finals. So
0: it's open slather, if that happens.
2: Could well be open slather. And they've got this protocol of only playing 14 in home and away, but they may well decide that coming to finals, we're playing our Everyone. All our players,
1: yep.
2: because we need them ready to go to win Fremantle a flag.
1: Yeah.
2: So they could well go into sides like doing what West Coast did on the weekend and playing, you know,
1: so
2: they're going to drop a few players who are very good players, their Peel cohort,
1: yep.
2: to play the other ones.
1: So there's no restriction. If Fremantle are playing on the same weekend,
2: they can pick as many as they like.
1: Yeah. Yeah,
2: so the only break potentially will be preliminary final weekend because...
1: Yep.
2: If Freo continue to win, they're going to get a... If they win their first final, they go through, they get a week off. So that's the only weekend where there might be a lay day, perhaps, for the Thunder's point
3: yeah.
2: of view.
3: Oh,
2: anyway, we're getting ahead of ourselves, but
3: yeah.
2: that could well play out in due course.
0: Just one specific player. You look at someone like Lachie Tardrew. How have they been able to manage to gain his services this season? Over from Sandhurst... He's averaging 27 touches this season, applies great pressure through the midfield, lays plenty of tackles, already a part of the state team for WA a few weeks ago now. To be able to pick up someone like that, oh, you have to give them so much credit because he has just added to their midfield and to that team so much as well.
2: Yep, and that's going to be an issue, as it always has been. They've either been... really struggled or they've been very strong. There doesn't seem to be much middle ground for Peel, does there? And it depends so much on how Freo are going. I mean, you can see it that, you know, some of those players who are effectively the Peel players, like Bryce, just going through the list here, Bryce Tardrew as a good recruit, Tregenza, who's been very good for them as a target, Tuia, has been solid.
1: Jack Sears, he didn't blame
2: Ben,
1: the
2: Ben Hancock,
1: in.
2: Colton, Paul Mia, Trevina, they're all going to make way. When Fremantle players come back, you know, unfortunately, that's the way it is for an alignment side. But and then, Jack Sears has got a broken hand, I think,
1: yep.
2: so he's going to miss a few, or he might only miss this one, which is a bye, and then he may be in a position to come back in a couple of weeks' time.
0: West Coast, 18 listed AFL players, winners
2: 19.
0: Over the... Oh, 19, there you go. Winners over Claremont by 10 points, 16-11, 107 to 15-7, 97 on the weekend. So a great win for the Eagles. And we mentioned a couple of their mid-season recruits in Ollie Franco and Marcus Herbert certainly played some really good footy. Matt Flynn probably won the battle against Ollie Eastland pretty tight, but he had 18 possessions, 34 hit-outs compared to Ollie's 18 possessions and just the 20. Tom Gross kicked 4 goals as well for the West Coast Eagles. They put it on Claremont in that third term. They kicked 9 goals, 3 to just 3 behinds. Claremont did charge late. Jaden Hunter kicked 7 goals, but outside of that, they didn't have much help on the scoreboard. So
2: it was a really tight tussle where Claremont got up to about 3 or 4 goals up late in the second quarter, and then West Coast pegged them back. And then there was a 10 or 15 minute period in the third quarter where West Coast just slaughtered them, sliced them. Claremont couldn't get their hands on the footy. They kicked about 5 in 5 minutes, something like that, and it, you know, became just about the game. And then Claremont came home with a wet sail, and if it had gone another 5 minutes or 2 minutes, who knows? At one point, they gave away 2 goals in without the ball going back into the middle. So that hurts when you lose by under 2 goals. And they were certainly hurt by Anthony Davis, who's been in great nick. He's out with a calf injury, and then Max Minear did a hammy. And so two of their main rebounding players were gone. They couldn't get it out of their back line, and they couldn't set up attack, so they got exposed a bit. Claremont have been flat since the state bye. They've lost 2 out of their 3, and their win was not a great performance. But I think they'll come out of this thinking, we can't play much worse. We had their measure for 3 quarters, and we got done over in 15 minutes when they just had the tidal wave going. Bailey Rogers outstanding again for them. Not sure if he's going to get any send-over votes when you lose like that, but he's going pretty well. Eastland looks sore, probably not. Wouldn't be minding the bye coming up in a week's time, but they need to get back on track, obviously. But I'm not sure that they've got too many concerns at Tigerland at just at the moment.
1: Were you surprised young Van Rooyen got dropped?
2: Well, yes, a little bit. Well, his kicking's really good. Yeah. I mean, he's got a good technique and he's a straight kick.
1: Yep.
2: They brought in... Dennis came in, who's a tall, and Jaden Hunter. So he's a straight swap for Hunter, and Hunter's played his best game for the for the club. I thought that there was a spot for Van Rooyen. He's a promising player. They could have done, and certainly at times their forward line looked really short up against a West Coast side. Didn't have a lot of height. Interesting that there for long periods when Brock was off the field. They had Ewing and who was the other one? A top-up player, Burke. So Burke and Ewing were their key defenders. So the problem that they've got at the AFL level with key defenders is replicated at this level. So Brock was okay, but when he went off, they had two top-up players in their key defensive post. That's not sustainable going long-term.
1: Just looking at stats, like I like to do, and just gives you an indication of the game. I mean, Claremont generally a very good clearance side. Mm. They were minus 16 in clearances, so West Coast were very good there. And similarly, they were minus 10 in inside 50s. But what was impressive about West Coast, when just statistically, is I always look at disposals per goal, John. And if you can get under 20 disposals per goal, that's pretty efficient football. And they were at 18.9, which is pretty elite. So that was one positive for West Coast, because in disposals, Claremont won disposals comfortably. They won marks comfortably. They won tackles comfortably. But the key ones, that they didn't win.
2: Yeah, well, sometimes when you get outplayed, you do have a lot of footy, don't you? Because there's a lot of uncontested trying to chip. They went sideways and backwards a lot to try and find room, and you're getting sequences of 6 or 8 or 10 uncontested possessions in a row, and you're not making any ground. So that certainly hurts a bit. Tyler Brockman was really good for him as well. Went into the middle in the second half, and he made a pretty significant difference.
0: Yeah, I sort of disagree with the notion that there's not too much wrong at Tigerland at the moment. There's a few things creeping in the last couple of weeks that they'll need to sort out. Probably need to see more goals from Alec Waterman.
1: You're not saying this player on rest, are you?
0: No, definitely not saying that. No, we won't get into that.
2: I think there's players who are off the boil and have been. That bye, the state bye, didn't come at a good time for them. I mean, you've got no choice, and it's all everyone faces the same thing. But, yeah, they've got a few players who've come off the boil.
0: Why don't we go to the next team, Mitzi? Your team, Perth, they had a win over Subiaco.
2: Player unrest, I hear.
1: No such thing there.
0: At Lathlane Park, we saw the game on Sport
2: Haven't
0: FM.
2: They lost an assistant coach this week?
1: I don't know.
0: Yeah, last week.
1: No, I think Mick Ablett? He went back to Victoria. No other reason. It was not a game of great heights, Matt, as we said.
0: Yep.
1: But it was really one key player that made the difference between the two sides, and that was Brandon Parfitt. He was outstanding for four quarters. It was his efforts that really kept Perth at the in the contest. Plus their defence. I thought their defence, as both defences, were pretty good. But, Baxter Phillip, to me, John, is a young kid who had a standout year last year, and he's continued on this year. Along with Parfitt, I thought him and Parfitt were their two most consistent players over four quarters. But, when you got Charlie Dean in the back there, he took, I think, another 10 marks, intercept marks. Scobell and Singh was very good, and Matty Taylor. So they've got the hallmarks of a good side. They had to make three changes because of illness. So they lost Klusky, Patton and Corey Byrne, three first-pick players. Asubi lost Petrocelli and young Douglas as well. But, I thought if they can... They've got a good enough side to compete, but they've got to be able to demonstrate that against Claremont, East Perth, South Fremantle and the like. And I had a look at their team. Their average age is only 22. They've got 12 players that are 21 and under, and five of those are teenagers. So the credit to Mark Stone. He's got the key players like Constable, Parfitt, Clark, and the like. But there is 12 players there that are still learning their trade. Subiaco, on the other hand, I think they're going to be very competitive. I hear Tadge Schofield could be coming back in the not too distant future. Jack Mayo needs support. I mean, as Tony McHale told us during the week, they need three. Without Borchett and Sokol, they basically need three Mayos. Mayo had to play middle. He had to play forward. Young Rickson was out, so Mayo had to play in the middle more often. But Subiaco were competitive enough. They just got overran in the last quarter.
2: Rickson off to the State 18, he's a good pro, but they lose three keys at once. That's hard work. I'm not sure how well Perth are going to go this year. They're waiting to get Slensock back as well, and they'll be there and thereabouts, I would have thought. But they've got a cohort that you'd think over the next 5 years can really build something for Mark Stone and the club to build on over an extended period.
1: There's one kid there. Will Tilby, keep an eye on that kid. He's 18 years of age. He did some things on Saturday, particularly in that 1-2 with Riley Wills when he kicked that superb goal, check side goal from deep in the boundary. He did some really good things, that kid, and he's going to be a good big-bodied midfielder at some stage. Yeah.
2: He's the youngest player in the game, I think.
1: Yeah, 18, he's a good lad.
2: Not he'd be an overager for the stateside, but not on the not in the frame.
0: Really impressive performance by Perth, I thought, in that last quarter or the second half in general, and to kick accurately despite Subiaco's ability to get inside 50s and actually win that count. But Perth definitely took their opportunities when they had them. Interesting. It's a bit of a mixed bag in terms of Lathlane. So off the text line here, here's one. I hope Lathlane Park never gets redeveloped. It's a beautiful grandstand. The Rovers Room is very special. I've taken many young blokes, including players, through the history there, plus the museum. So how do you find the right balance in today, in 2026, of keeping the history at Waffle Clubs, but also going in, you know, to the 21st century?
2: Well, I'll go back to a comment that Warren Parker made. One of the advantages at Claremont is the facility offers them the opportunity to have commercial leases, so they've got money coming in. And your first priority as a CEO is to make enough money to keep the place afloat for a week and then over a season. So that, from Claremont's point of view, their facility is helping pay their way. At Perth, they've been waiting for a redevelopment for a long while, and certainly have been, I think, going back before Bob Shields. So going back to Vince Pendle. That's 10 years nearly they have been talking about a redevelopment, and it's fallen over with the council. Victoria Park, and I think Rita Saffiotti, the sports minister and most powerful person in West Australian politics, will turn it into a development zone, which will enable some development to happen. But that's still a fair way off. So yes, you've got to recognise your heritage and your history, but clubs don't survive on heritage. They survive on making dollars, getting good players in, and getting people through the gates.
1: You can still maintain those parts of the club. I think what Perth are sort of saying is they don't have the capacity now in terms of with women's football. They don't have facilities to support the women in terms of the facilities that they need. I mean, I love the little museum part. I wish the Rovers Bar never goes because there's a big mural that includes me on it, so I don't want that to disappear. I want to be remembered.
2: Yeah. You know, you could take it down, stick it in storage for five years and then put it back up again. So it might be like East Freo. You can't put up any memorabilia.
0: Might get taken down with the next premiership team.
1: It could do. Oh,
0: when's that going to be?
1: Well, who knows? Could be this year.
0: Oh, I don't know about that.
2: Well, anything's possible. You are transitioning, aren't you?
0: Yesterday, we saw this game live as well at Leaderville Oval. East Perth winners by 8 goals over South Fremantle, 83-35. Our player of the day was Tom North. A couple of small forwards really stood up in Peake and Craven. Down back, just super solid. And they played that possession game, as we've seen often from East Perth, and it certainly worked well yesterday.
2: How did Luke Foley go?
1: Very good.
2: So McCready's gone out, obviously, with a pretty long-term injury. He's come back in. He looks as though he's found his feet. And a seamless transition there in the East Perth back
1: line. I mean, first thing we've got to say is South Fremantle are nowhere near the side that won a premiership last year, and that was quite evident yesterday. Because there's, you know, once Free and Parker come back, at least that gives them a little bit more of what they need. Strom's gone. Noah Strom didn't play yesterday. He's off to Europe. He's gone to Europe. I don't know when Trey Rusko goes, but that must be soon. So all of a sudden, you lost your full back, your full forward. You got your best ruckman, and you got your best clearance midfielder not even playing.
2: Yep.
1: They're not the same side. But in fairness to East Perth, I thought they played the game well. Initially, they played that keep-it-off game, but then they started to really move the ball through the middle of the ground. Quick run, overlap. Their defence was outstanding. And our man, I thought he was very unlucky not to win the Siena's Player of the Day. Corey Watts played an outstanding...
2: Well, he votes for it, doesn't he?
1: No,
2: he gets a vote.
1: He played, no, in all seriousness, he played an outstanding game on Rusko, made it very difficult for Rusko to find space. But what Corey brings to that team is his ability to read the play and know when to leave his man and go and support another defender. Their defence, Regan, I've always liked as a footballer. I saw him last year before he got injured. He looks the part. Jake Suter is another one who's going to be a very, very good player. We know what Stan Wright does with that left foot of his. They're looking okay, and I thought their midfield... They won on every line, quite frankly. Their midfield was good. I like the fact that Van Diemen's gone up the ground and he's got more space. He can use his pace as a wingman. North and Scott get plenty of the footy. Big Jones, he had a bit of a tussle with West Love, but dominated by the end. Their bigs didn't do much. Their big forwards didn't do much early in the game, but that's when you said Peake and Craven did the job. And then later in the game, as the game wore on, their bigs got involved. So a good impressive performance by East Perth, but I'm not discounting South, given where they currently are with their list.
2: Yeah, it's just about the best starting four combination in the competition, isn't it? You look at Scott, Stevens... Scott Jones, Stevens,
0: Angus Scott,
2: North, and Brayshaw.
1: Yeah, yeah. Brayshaw. Yeah. That's the other thing. Brayshaw
2: so he
1: did
2: a hamstring, I think.
1: So we don't know how bad that was and how long he might be out.
2: Yeah, couple of weeks.
0: Wilcox and McCready, a couple of the others.
1: Amaduri's out.
0: Yeah, Amaduri, Big G.
2: Yeah, they've got the bye this week. So yeah, that comes at a good time.
0: Certainly helps. Big G was at the game yesterday. Tony McCall spoke really well at the three-peat reunion. It is hard to get the mic off of him when he gets going. Now, we know a thing or two about that.
1: He's a passionate football man, that's why.
0: Yeah, he certainly is. Now, Rusty, have South Freo lost the hunger or is there trouble in the club off the text line?
2: I don't think there's trouble, but that what happens when you win a flag? And you, Chris, you've been in that environment. And I suspect, too, when you go back into the age of the dinosaurs, when you won flags, that it might have been a little bit different in some ways, that you are the focus is not quite as ferocious on you and everyone talking about you and telling you how good you are and, you know, warming your pockets. But that appears to be a rational assessment of where they're at, that players had set themselves... They're not as good. They've lost a couple of players. Obviously, they lost Strom, Main, and Sloyth, who are all three leaders. Yeah. Main didn't play in the grand final, but he's a club captain and obviously a player who demands and sets standards and has a big say. So that hasn't helped. And you wonder about that, whether that actually is a legitimate issue, that players have achieved what they wanted to achieve and they can't find the fire in the belly quite as much. That's quite feasible.
0: I said this on the broadcast ahead of the game yesterday, and I think it's a big reason as to why South Fremantle are struggling at the moment. You mentioned those three players there who retired, but they also have lost Jackson Artemis, the number one pick in the mid-season draft. They don't currently have Matty Parker out there playing for them.
2: McQuilkin gone as well.
0: Hamish Free.
2: Yeah.
0: No O'Hare yesterday. No Dodds yesterday. So a lot of their premiership players... have either retired or are currently out through injury or suspension. And they have reserves players coming up to fill a role, but they're not really players that at the moment can go above and beyond those roles because they're still finding their feet at league level. I don't know if they really have the depth, and I said this on the show a month or two ago about South Fremantle. I don't know if they have great depth at the moment because those reserves players coming through aren't that experienced at league level. So I don't think there's any... unrest or anything like that at the club. I just think it's a matter of not being able to pick your best players at the moment.
1: What they have is a great culture.
2: Yeah.
1: I mean, South Fremantle is like Claremont, basically. They have good culture. Craig White's obviously a very smart coach. I wouldn't be discounting South Fremantle too quickly. At this point in time, they're just down because for the reasons we've mentioned.
2: I know, as you talked about right at the start, though, Peel are probably the form side and West Coast are coming at the moment. So you don't want to keep losing.
1: Correct.
2: In a tight comp.
1: Yep, they've lost three on the trot, so they can't afford to lose another one.
0: Well, we've got the Kennel coming in next, and I did speak about this as well. History suggests that South Fremantle won't go back-to-back. It's just you have to go back to the 50s for the last time they did that.
2: Yeah, they did it in 53 or 54.
0: That's the last time. Yeah. But, suggestions that the Rusko and Strom things having an impact on results, I disagree with.
2: That's totally overrated.
0: It's an impact on results whilst they're away.
1: When was the last time a team... Was that Peel that went back-to-back? Is that the last time a team's gone back-to-back? I can't remember.
0: Subi?
2: No, Subi 14-15, Peel 16-17, Subi 18-19. Six Subi. Grand finals
1: so
2: in a row.
1: It's been quite some time.
0: Yeah, it has. Jackie from Butler, at least Brett would have heard our club song over in Melbourne today. Look forward to hearing it more over in the West for the rest of this season. Jackie in Butler.
1: She's a very good supporter of 91.3, Jackie.
0: Red. Yeah, that she is. Well, that'll do us for tonight. Mitzi, how did you go?
1: Well, I thought I transitioned pretty well from the league to the reserves. The other way around. No, it's good. Always good to catch up with JT, very knowledgeable man. And with you, Matt, always, it's a pleasure.
0: Now, our radiothon continues on, so we'd love for all of your support, as big or as little as you can. Townie, thanks to you. And thanks to Warren Parker for joining us tonight. I'm Matt Grublich, signing out on Waffle World. Up next, The Kennel on Sport FM.

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2: Michael Broadbridge is with us, former AFL assistant coach. 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
3: 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West Coast needed some support there, and it's done and dusted now, and they're going to have to find another replacement for Ruben.
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0: Welcome everyone to 91.3 Sport FM and the official radio show of the South Fremantle Football Club. The Kennel brought to you by station sponsor Henderson Fabrication. I'm your host Patrick Mirosevic with you throughout this 2026 waffle season, taking you through everything you need to know from down at the South Fremantle Football Club. Tonight we'll be reviewing back-to-back losses over the last 2 weeks against East Fremantle and East Perth. But on a brighter note, speaking to Waffle W star Natasha Entwistle. Joining me in the studio once again is the CEO, Cameron Britt. Welcome to the show, Cam.
1: Good evening, Pat. Thanks for having me.
0: Great to have you on. It's a bit of a different feeling from the Kennel from the last few years. We've now gone three losses in a row, two of them in particular, quite nasty the last 2 weeks. How's how things going there at the club?
1: Oh, look, we're perfectly fine. Yes, I know we've lost three waffle games on the trot. A little bit untidy by our very high standards, but we keep fronting up. We're here, aren't we, Pat?
0: I did consider saying, oh, let's pack it in. But no, of course, the season's still absolutely
1: resilience.
0: Alive. We're going to obviously talk about the games in just a bit, but we're going to start on a brighter note because for a while, all the talk, all the build-up was for the Foundation Day Derby, such a big day for the club hosting that derby. And luckily, the weather did hold off on the Monday, and it was a really fantastic day other than the result. How did you see it, Cam, off the field?
1: Oh, look, I think off-field, it was a fantastic day. I agree, Pat. And I think we were incredibly fortunate, really, considering how bad, just how bad that weather was, Saturday evening and all day Sunday. Just think if it came 24 hours later, our whole day would have been washed away comprehensively. So we're able to get a good footy day away and absolute credit and recognition to the 5,231 fans who attended public holiday footy in Freo, which we love. And commercially, the day was terrific for our footy club. And we're very, very grateful for the fans turning up, because I know there was a lot of probably trashed pergolas and front yards and furniture and all sorts that probably needed to be sorted, including my own home. But footy was calling, and everyone turned up.
0: And I think, not to call out any other clubs, but to see the work you put in, obviously it is a marquee game, so you have a little bit of expectation that a lot of people are going to turn up, but you put in so much work into it. We had the performance beforehand, lots of events around the ground, so it was great to have a really good day other than the result.
1: Yeah, it was. Look, it is a lot of hard work. There's no denying that, but our footy club in particular considers it a real responsibility to have a fixture like that, an iconic fixture with a lot of heritage and history in this state, in this game. So, it's something we treat with the utmost respect and integrity and importance. And I know we're talking about wanting to get 8,000 more. We were probably robbed of that to some extent by the conditions, but again, using that word, we're just incredibly grateful for the turnout that we did have. It's the largest home and away waffle attendance since 2024, when we had our last WA Day Derby in Freo. So you can sort of see our club's success with these big moments and the big fixtures. And we accordingly ensure that we try and deliver special moments for footy.
0: So we'll move on. Just before we get to our regular programming, I mentioned Natasha Entwistle will be our interviewee this evening. Great to hear from a real young star from our women's program.
1: Yeah, definitely. I'm looking forward to listening to Tash. She's been a real revelation coming into our women's program this year across from East Fremantle. Came across in the summer exodus, and she's been outstanding. Really consistent footballer for us. Great character, great person, great energy around the footy club, and a real leader as well.
0: So can't wait to speak to Tash in about 15 or so minutes' time. If any of you listeners out there want to join in the show, I'm sure many South supporters have a few questions or comments. The SMS number is open. It is 0429 913 913. send a question or comment with your name and suburb. We'll be happy to put it to air. The number again, 0429 913 913. 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They specialise in mining, oil and gas, structural steel, piping, pressure vessel, as well as blue collar labour hire. So we're going to start things off with the ladder, and after being in that top two pretty much from the start of last year, we've had a bit of a tumble. We've dropped to fourth. 5 wins, 4 losses, percentage of 112. The only positive, Cam, and I was talking to you before the show, is that the waffle is quite open at the moment. We've seen some crazy results the last few weeks. Of course, Claremont losing a couple of games. East Perth, even though they beat us, they lost back on Monday. So we're only 2 games behind Claremont, 1 game behind Peel in second. So if we can get things together, we're still right in the mix for a good final spot. In the reserves, we sit in fourth, 4 wins, 4 losses, percentage of 108.8. A win behind East Perth in third and ahead of West Perth in fifth on percentage. Our Colts side still on top of the ladder, 7 wins, 1 loss, percentage of 154. We're level on points with Claremont, but just ahead on percentage. In the Waffle W, we are sitting in fifth, 4 wins, 4 losses and a draw, half a game behind West Perth in fourth. So big game against West Perth coming up this week in the Waffle W. And in the Rogers Cup, we sit in sixth, 3 wins, 6 losses, a percentage of 82.52, a game behind Perth in fifth. So injury update, Cam, I was reading your notes just before, an update on Hamish Free, who, fingers crossed, will be back sooner rather or later.
1: Yeah, coming along really well, Hamish. I actually spoke to him, Pat, in the quarter-time huddle yesterday, and he said he's running and kicking and he's possibly a little bit ahead of schedule. So that's really good news. Obviously with the bye as well this weekend, he gets some further time, which isn't, you know, eating into games. So that's a really important one. Of course, Matty Parker as well, just serving that suspension. So he will have the West Perth game, I think, as the final game of the three, and then we play Perth following that away. So he would return there. Rowan O'Hare's out with a bit of an ankle, unfortunately. He picked that one up in the Derby, and I think we really missed a lot of his grunt and hardness around the contest, as he does so well yesterday. So I think he's probably a couple of weeks.
0: So on the Waffle website, they've got Rowan O'Hare until round 12, which... What have we got? So it's about 3 weeks away. So
1: yeah,
0: it's
1: with the bye, probably, yeah, 2 weeks. Two
0: yeah,
1: games.
0: So yep. another one to the list, yep. But hopefully at least some youngsters getting a few games in, and hopefully that will increase our depth as we get to the rest of the season.
1: Yeah. No, without question.
0: So we've actually got quite a bit of news to get through. Normally, this is one we rush through, but lots of news. So we're going to start off with some good news. Craig White, our league men's coach, and Pierre Folletti, our women's league coach, have both signed on for 2 years. So fantastic performance from both of them so far in the role, and well-deserved to get the extensions.
1: Yeah, we're absolutely delighted to have renewed both Craig and Pierre effectively at the same time. It's quite historic for our footy club, a joint announcement of male and female senior coaches. We're very, very impressed with both of them in terms of their leadership, you know, their care for our footy club, their footy IQ, and the way they've been able to really work on the connection across our whole club, and not even necessarily in their own programs, but a one club viewpoint that we have, and you know, in our model as well. And we can't wait for them to keep leading our sides until at least season 2028.
0: 100% there. So we had a lot of milestones and debutants all across the grades on the weekend. So we'll start last Monday, Noah Strom's 150th game. Of course, the Strom family have been so connected to the South Randwick Football Club over the last decade. And Noah, arguably the best key defender of the last few years in the WAFL.
1: Yeah, he's been a wonderful player for us over a long period of time. And you're right, from the Strom family of Exmouth, and how fortunate South Fremantle has been to have that connection with that region, and then with the Strom family. They're great people, really, really solid family. and clearly wonderful footballers. And Noah's been fantastic for us, and it's a shame we couldn't get up for his 150th. I really, you know, thought we might, and he, you know, probably not on our bingo card for him to kick three goals in the Derby. So he was pushed forward when we threw the magnets, and was more than serviceable.
0: I thought when he kicked that early one in the last quarter that maybe he was going to be the hero, but not quite against East Fremantle. And then Riley Colborne, his 50th game, he's come back into the side, and he's added a bit in the ruck, a little bit of a difference maker with that leap, different to what Hamish Free had given earlier in the season.
1: Yeah, look, I thought he competed really well yesterday. And if you have a look at the hit-out stats, it wasn't a Scott Jones trademark domination by any stretch. And I thought Riley was able to use his athleticism to get over the top several times, where you sort of have to be able to, if you can't bang up with a Hamish Free against Jones, then certainly jump over him. And what Riley does, and congratulations to Riley for 50 games, he's worked really hard to reach that milestone. He's probably the most athletic player on our list. His agility, his leap, he's a big guy, and he's lightning fast too. So he's got some real athletic qualities and attributes. And I thought he held his head up yesterday.
0: And now we've had a few debutants over the weekend as well, and of former greats, which is exciting to see. So in our men's Colts, Jack Worsfold and Kobe Klukas, the sons of Peter Worsfold and of Matthew Klukas. Klukie was a favourite of mine when I started following back in 2001. So it's great to see those youngsters joining in the fray. And then Abby Bootsma in the Rogers Cup, daughter of Brad Bootsma as well, premiership player as well. So great to see former greats of the club, their kids are joining in with the family club there.
1: Absolutely, yeah, we love that. And you know, these stories are always so popular and special in a club like ours, and seeing those Bulldog bloodlines. So you're right. Jack and Abby, respectively, are the son and daughter of Peter Worsfold and Brad Bootsman, 1997 premiership teammates, and Kobe Klukas, as you mentioned, the son of Matt, who was a 2005 premiership player, and probably when he started following, he had a good year. I think he won our Hughes medal in 2001 as well. So some outstanding young footballers coming through the ranks.
0: So we're just going to finish the news segment now with a sad story. So if any of our listeners are on Facebook, you would have seen the Facebook page South Fremantle Bulldogs Memorabilia. If you haven't, it's still open and it's still running. It's a fantastic South Fremantle page where the creator, Ken Senior, would interview former South Fremantle players, have fantastic old memorabilia from the club. So last Wednesday, Ken, who was the brother of former South Fremantle player Fred Senior, sadly passed away. He was a beloved figure, not just for South Fremantle on social media, but Fremantle Dockers as well. A lot of AFL and Waffle pages. So there's been a lot of social media pages are giving their best wishes to Ken's family and friends. We too give our best wishes. I know his daughter posted on the page, and they are still continuing to run the page. So if you haven't looked at South Fremantle Bulldogs memorabilia, absolutely go and have a look and scroll through some of those fantastic interviews Ken did, and continue to follow what the page will be doing going forward. So we'll move now to the match review. So two games to review. We'll just quickly go through the two games because neither we want to dwell on too much. But last Monday, South Fremantle 9-11-65 going down to East Fremantle 15-9-99. A strange game, not what we expected going in. South had a few patches. I know we started, kicked the first goal, had a bit of dominance in the second, but couldn't hit the scoreboard like we would have liked. A few missed chances. Even up to late in the third, the game was still pretty much up for grabs, but East Fremantle ran away late in the third. There was a little bit of a sniff early in the last when we kicked the first two goals, but East Fremantle then running away for a comfortable win. And I thought they were clearly the better side throughout, even though we had a few patches. Yesterday, I reckon we had even less patches. So East Perth winning 12-11-83 to South 4-11-35. The first quarter, was pretty even, but we were inaccurate, kicking 0 goals, 5. We kicked 3 goals in quick succession in the second. Then from that point on, it was really one-way traffic. East Perth really putting on some goals late in the last quarter, or all the way through the last quarter, to really put the score away. And I think the way the match went, that's probably justified that they won by such a margin. The better players from the last few games, so against East Fremantle, Noah Strom, as you mentioned, Cam kicked 3 goals. Jake Ferenka kicked 34 disposals. Yesterday, only individual goal kickers, and Izzy Winder was our best player with disposal-wise, getting 31 possessions. So I think the first question, Cam, is what's going on? I don't think any of us saw this coming. I know we've had a few players out, but we seem to be keeping it mostly together. And then after that Peel game, and I think the Peel game, the score probably flattered us there a little bit as well, it's starting to fall away a little bit.
1: Certainly haven't been performances that we would say characterises our footy club or what we're about. And you know, no one's more disappointed, of course, than our waffle side and the individuals who comprise it. I think for me, we talk a lot about red collar and our red collar trademark. It's around grit, it's around fight, it's about around being uncompromising and all that unconditionally. I think that's gone away in recent weeks. Certainly not completely, that would be unfair, but you know, for key moments where we pride ourselves on that relentless you know, assault on the ball and on the opposition and our swarm, but that's really underpinned and backed by you know, really clean ball movement and, you know, pulling the trigger and taking risks and using our skills. We've had a lot of turnover as well, and you know, that can come from pressure, we know that, but it can also come from confidence and having, you know, a slightly disrupted, you know, team that we're putting out week to week. And that's the reality of footy, and that's injuries, and that's suspensions, and that's other bits and pieces happening with our group right now. But I think the reality is, you know, no footballer ever runs onto a field not to display effort. It's an easy, and I think it's a misguided and ill-informed assessment to say we didn't show effort. Every player is out there trying to do the best job possible. But, you know, in some moments, certainly, and probably what is a little bit symptomatic for us at the moment, we're just actually not being able to compete to our standards. And in a competition that is so even as reference pad as well, you know, every side week in, week out is a threat to anyone, and that's the reality. Then you get a little bit compromised, you get a bit exposed, and that's what I'll say is happening with us at the moment.
0: I've been having a thought and people asking me, oh, what's happening? And I think normally when things like this happen, the easy answer is it's this one thing has caused it, and if this one thing change, and normally supporters say, get rid of the coach and that will fix everything. Of course, not happening here. No. I think this is probably a mixture of a lot of things and it's all cascaded. And obviously, we lost a few players at the end of last year. We didn't think that would have too much of an impact. But then you lose a few players to injury, lose a player to suspension, a few guys going on holiday. And then you see that teams, of course, we win the premiership, they're going to be hunting us. We are the hunters this year. And who knows, maybe it's just a little bit of motivation goes after winning a premiership. And then what I really think is the confidence is really gone a bit. Something that you haven't really seen from the boys the last year and a half is fumbling and being a bit unsure. And I think that is a confidence thing. When things are hard and it's not going as well as it was before, you panic a little bit. And we saw yesterday, I know Whitey mentioned it at quarter time, and he had it bolded on the whiteboard, East Perth had 56 uncontested marks. It's just like, you're not going to be able to win a game if a team's able to do what they want so easily. We've mentioned there's so long to go left in the season. We've got to buy, take a breath, and hopefully can get a bit of a freshen up and get that confidence back leading up to West Perth.
1: Yeah, certainly. And I mean, that's exactly what we need to do, and I'm confident we will. We probably have a slight divergent opinion, Pat. I genuinely think, having watched the Derby, I thought we were outworked, and that's what I found, and I know many others, very, very disappointing, you know, against our arch rival on our big special day, on our home ground. You know, it had all the elements. I thought yesterday more so, we were probably outclassed and outgunned. I mean, I thought our effort was up compared to the Derby. You know, we had some different players into our group who were, you know, doing their best but are coming off a fair bit of reserves footy or interrupted footy even this year. You know, our turnover stuff, we probably gave the ball back far too often to quality opposition. And that hurts because we saw it several times, bang goal, bang goal, bang goal. And it's just really hard to work yourself back into a game following that. But, you know, your point is salient, Pat. We go into a bye now. It's not so much we lick our wounds. I was licking my wounds all last week. I don't want to do it all this week. But we freshen up. We get ourselves a bit of a reset. We know there's some key cattle coming back. And, you know, we desperately want to see a return of a Hamish Freeh and a Matty Parker. You know, they're top five players in the comp, both of them. And then, yeah, a little bit of confidence and belief and get ourselves going and back on home deck against West Perth. Probably the perfect tonic.
0: 100% it is. So if anyone else out there wants to make your comments about the last couple of games, you can text them in to 0429 913 913. But we do have to get to a break because Natasha Entwistle will be waiting to speak to us. So we'll have a quick break here and then speaking to Natasha about all things in the Waffle W.
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0: in the studio is the CEO, Cameron Britt, and on the line is Natasha Entwistle. Welcome to the show, Tash.
1: Thank you. Good to be here.
0: Yeah, great to have you on. I'm sure you're happy after getting out of that win on Saturday night over East Perth.
1: No, I'm very happy, yeah.
0: So how are you feeling after the game? It was, well, after the loss against East Fremantle, I'm sure you were happy to get back on the winners list.
1: Yeah, I think after Eastbury, we were a bit bummed after that loss. But yeah, definitely getting the win. We definitely needed that boost. Definitely coming up against West Perth this week as well. It's going to be a tough game. So yeah, we definitely needed that win on the Saturday.
0: We definitely talking about that West Perth game in just a bit because that's a crunch game. But we'll go on
1: yes.
0: that. We'll go back to East Fremantle because, of course, arch rivals, always wanting to beat yep. them. You had a great win over them earlier this year, and then to go down by 1 point, it must have been a bitter pill to swallow.
1: Yeah, it definitely was a sting. But you know, things happen in the season, and you got to push through that. So. Just bond to bigger and better things, I guess.
0: Yeah, I'm sure. And you got it straight away over East Perth. I followed the game and it seemed to be pretty tight throughout. You were just able to slowly increase yeah. the margin, and eventually that was enough.
1: Yeah, no, definitely. I think the first half, it probably wasn't our brand of footy that we wanted to play. But after, you know, half time, we came out firing and... we ended up dominating, and then yeah, we got a win over East Perth, which is really good. Yeah,
2: Tash, you're involved about a month back in that total demolition of the Sandful W side. Just a huge victory for WA. How was your state experience?
1: It was absolutely surreal. I think it's just a privilege just to make the team, but yeah, making the team. It's just great to play going up against South Australia as well. Definitely a big win for our team, but I think every time I play that type of game, I think I just my footy level increases, and I'm going, I'm playing with like AFLW girls as well, so I just think my footy skills increase a lot more, and yeah, it's just a privilege to be in a team with like girls with such experience.
0: You've had a fantastic season so far, but I think possibly Saturday might have been your best performance. If you read out the stat line, 33 disposals, 5 marks, yeah. 5 tackles. Didn't get a goal, so you could add that, but otherwise, fantastic performance. How did you think you went?
1: Oh, yeah, no, I think I did pretty good. Definitely still feeling a bit sore from that game, like two days later.
0: Oh, no.
1: But, yeah, no, I think... Even, like, everyone just plays so amazing, so I've got to give credit to everyone else as well.
0: So we're going to go back to the off-season. It was a huge off-season for both East Fremantle and South Fremantle.
1: Yeah.
0: You made the move over with Ashley Gomes, and yeah. big move for both of you. How did you end up making that decision?
1: Yeah, no, at first it was, like, quite a challenging decision, but I think when I made the move over, I instantly loved it and I wouldn't change a thing. But yeah, definitely Gomesy was a big part of my move over. I think it was a pretty hard run for her at East Fremantle, and I was like, oh, I just probably can't stay there. So made the move with her after I found out she was moving to South. And also I experienced BFLW a bit, and I just thought when I came back to Perth, I just needed to change my footy. So like, I just want to improve my footy and to have a different environment. So I think South was like the best fit for me at the time, and it is now.
0: Have you found the first season? I mentioned how well you're going. Do you think this is your best season of footy?
1: I definitely do. I think Pia's given me a lot of opportunities in the midfield, and I do think I'm showcasing a lot of my skills at the club.
2: Tash, you mentioned the VFLW experience. Can you just tell our listeners yep. a little bit about the Tash Entwistle footballing story?
1: It's been quite a difficult and long journey for me. But yeah, I started at club footy and then I went to Eastborough. I was at Eastborough, I reckon, for roughly 6 years. Was able to snag a premiership in there too for league, which is amazing. I think I was 16.
2: Wow.
1: And then I was playing in the state under 18s, got to do that for 2 years as well. Unlucky I missed out on the draft, but, you know, they gave me an opportunity to play VFLW and experience life in Melbourne. Which is amazing. And then, yeah, I did that for roughly, I reckon, 3 months and then came back to East Frio. We were able to make, I think it was a semi-final, lost it. And then, yeah, I was able to move to South Frio this year.

0: You mentioned the draft there. You're still so young. You've done so much, incredibly. Yeah. Do you still have hopes of getting to the AFLW?
1: Yes, I am still working towards that dream. It's been a hard pill to swallow the last couple of years when the drafts have gone by and my name hasn't been called out. But, yeah, definitely still working towards that goal.
2: I can tell you, Pat, and I know we're a bit biased at South, but there's probably two names that it's criminal that they're not an AFLW. Okay. We're speaking to one, Tash Entwistle, and the other one would be Jamie Henry at Swans.
0: Oh, yes, yep. Yes. Okay, we'll put, yeah, we'll put the good word out. Yeah. So just around the season as a whole for the girls, 4 wins, 4 losses and a draw, yep, sitting 5th on the ladder. It's been a bit of a mixed bag. It's had some great wins, a few losses. Yep. How do you think the season's gone so far?
1: It's been a bit different. Definitely not what we were expecting, but I think we just got to look more towards the future. I think when our team is on, we are on, and we can definitely beat the top teams in the competition. We just got to keep pushing and hopefully make finals and win a premiership at the end of the year.
0: That would be great. And it all starts starts again this week. West Perth, huge game.
1: Yeah.
0: They're sitting 4th on the ladder, 0.5 game ahead of you. So you get this win, you take their spot in the top 4. So I'm sure all the focus is this week against West Perth.
1: Yeah, definitely. They are a physical team. And, we definitely have to probably win this game. But I think our team is very capable of doing it.
0: So that's all the time we've got for this evening. A big thank you, Tash, for joining us. Great to see your season so far, and best of luck this week against West Perth as the season continues.
1: Thank you. Thank you guys for having me.
0: So that was Tash. Natasha Entwistle. Great to hear Tash there. She was up and about, and why wouldn't she after a great season so far?
2: Yeah, she's absolutely flying for us, and we're so delighted to have her along with Maddie Evans and Ash Gomes, of course, coming over to us from East Fremantle, Bree Claggett from East Perth, plus others who have joined us as we continually look to build and improve the high performance of our women's program, Pat. So we're over the moon, and she's I'd say she's actually achieved more than we even expected. Mm-hmm. She's on fire.
0: You look at her age. I think I looked up 19 doing what she's doing already. I'm be honest, I reckon she will be in an AFLW side sooner rather than later, but still work to do, I guess.
2: Yeah, work to do. Keep the consistency up and the performance, and all you can do is bang on the door.
0: Yep.
2: It's the Milan Murdoch story, yeah, isn't it? If you just keep putting up those numbers, someone's got to be watching. But she's a wily veteran of 19 because she's a premiership player at 16.
0: Yeah.
2: Isn't that a remarkable football story?
0: So we do have some text messages in. The first is Rod from Success. Don't worry about the current losing streak. Your next game is against West Perth. I'll be honest, the way we've played the last 2 weeks is certainly not a gimme in the way we're going. Thanks for the text, Rod. The next message is Simon of the Waffle and Lathlane. This is for you, Cam. You're going to have to get your thinking hat on here.
2: Okay.
0: Hi, fellas. As you might know, I follow Perth, but I also support the Waffle wherever possible on various weekends throughout the season. Cam, have you ever heard of a club or team having 3 fixtures moved in a week? That would be West Coast having all requests granted, and I presume you know your return game against them has been moved to Sunday, August the 2nd at 10 past 11. Is that mob and West Australian football having a serious lend of the Waffle? So what have you got to say about that, Cam?
2: Look, I can only speak to our fixture move late in the year, and my understanding is that was because once the latter AFL fixtures were released, that meant some overlap and some challenge for West Coast, obviously fielding their AFL team and their Waffle team, if I've got that right. I certainly think I understand Simon's line of inquiry there, Pat, but that one won't pose us too many issues. I mean, the flexibility and agility in the fixture now, it's actually become fairly commonplace, and whilst we don't want to be jumping around too often and giving our fans the irrits, there are some times where you do need to make changes. We're seeing putting some of our Colts games at twilight as a bit of a different look there. However, we try and make those decisions at the start of the year and then hopefully let them grip, so we're not getting out the red pen on our fixtures week in, week out and making adjustments, because I can understand that that can be a bit frustrating.
0: And the final text at the moment is Ian from Cardi and South Fremantle. We haven't got our best 22 on the park. We are making do in the ruck, but our mids need to find their targets. And we should have beaten Claremont. And let's be honest, Claremont are struggling. East Perth lost to West Perth. Perth and East Frio haven't been consistent as well. Let's rest, reset, and get a couple of wins to get going. Teams have improved, and it's a closed season. With our best on the park, we'll be fit to bring on the final. So I think Ian has got absolutely spot on there.
2: Agree, yep, couldn't have said it better. Thanks, Ian.
0: So we'll quickly run through the Colts reserves and the women's program as we finish up for this evening. In the Colts, we defeated East Fremantle 11-5-71 to 8-8-56. Oh, that's reserves. In the reserves, we defeated East Fremantle 71-56. The main goal kickers, two goals each to Mitchell Gear and Kian Bush-Jones. 25 disposals for Jacob Wan. The reserves then went down on yesterday against East Perth, 7-10-52 to 12-8-80. Two goals to Aiden Harvey, 33 disposals for Jacob Donald. In the Colts, went down to East Fremantle, 8-8-56 to 10-8-68. Three goals to Arton Howard and 25 disposals for Chase Vanderhoek. They got back on their winning ways against East Perth, 9-10-64 to 7-12-54. Two goals each for Jai Hunt, same Hookham, and 30 disposals for Riley Stanford. We will just make mention of the Colts that if you haven't seen the footage from yesterday's game, it is something you want to check out. So you can get it on the Waffle YouTube channel, that at least for the first half, incredible fog covered the field. I've heard, Cam, you told me the players could see a bit better, but on the screen you could barely see a thing. I don't think I've ever seen something like that in a footy game. And if you're listening, you want to give it a watch, just for a minute or two, just to see how bizarre it is.
2: Yeah, really bizarre, quite unique and eerie. Our Colts program told us it was apparently a combination of smoke, maybe from a burn off somewhere in Perth, plus the fog, and it sort of just created this thick filter across the ground. And I believe the players had a bit better visibility than it perhaps showed, but up in the coach's box they had no idea who was where or what was happening. And I think you may have said commentary team as well may as well have just made it up.
0: So unbelievable. You'll know what I'm talking about if you watch the footage. I don't know what you do as a coach there.
2: Just
0: give a praise. I hope things are going well.
2: It's very unusual, and apparently there was conversation about do they delay the game, but with the league game being a broadcast, you're pretty fixed into your time slot because there's no wriggle. So they pressed on, and I think it might have cleared around halfway through the second quarter, Pat, but strange.
0: So we'll move now to the women's program in the Waffle W. As I mentioned, went down to East Fremantle 4-8-32 to the Sharks 5-3-33. We saw Annalie Polamino kick two goals. Natasha Entwistle there, 24 disposals. They got the win against East Perth, 7-3-45 against East Perth, 4-5-29. Two goals for Jessica Watts. And Natasha once again leading the possession tally on Saturday with 33 disposals. Oh,
2: she's helped herself to 57 across the last two games.
0: Yep, you'd take that.
2: Very good going.
0: In the Rogers Cup, went down against East Fremantle 5-9-39 to East Fremantle 6-11-47. Two goals each to Ava Rioli and Manning Morales. And in the Rogers Cup, on Saturday, defeated East Perth 9-4-58 to 2-3-15. And the star there, Ava Rioli, five goals. So Rioli name kicking goals, you're absolutely going to take that, aren't you?
2: Yeah, definitely. Seven across both games. And, she's becoming a really formidable key forward for us.
0: So hopefully bigger and better things there. And the upcoming games that We've got in the women's program, we have got against West Perth on Saturday at 12:10. At Fremantle Community Bank Oval will be the Waffle W, and at 10:05 earlier that morning will be the Rogers Cup.
2: And just a little call to action here for all of our fan base, Pat. It's obviously a bye across our male programs, a Waffle split round, so South Fremantle won't feature. But as you've just mentioned there and detailed, massive games for our Rogers Cup and Waffle W sides against West Perth on home deck this Saturday. So get to Freo, South fans, and support our women's program. I think I might have heard you mention earlier, Pat, we're playing potentially for fourth position and a spot in that coveted top four and finals. So, you know, a huge amount on the line for us. And off the back of a win, let's really support our program.
0: So I have another text in. We'll see. We'll test your knowledge, Cam, because it's it went over my head. I had to Google this. So someone's asked, have I ever heard of Ayrton Senna? So,
2: Ayrton Senna, the famous F1 driver.
0: Yeah, so I've Googled him. Ayrton Senna was a Brazilian racing driver who completed an F1 from 84 to 94 and won Formula One three times. So
2: very tragically killed racing. Yep.
0: So interesting story there. Didn't think I'd be speaking F1 on the kennel, but you never know what pops up.
2: We might branch out.
0: That's right. So as you mentioned, Cam, a bye in our men's program, so no preview this week. But, of course, we have a big game against West Perth after the bye because we need to get rolling once again. Cam, any events or club notices you wanted to bring up?
2: Probably just looking ahead to our next game, West Perth, next home game, West Perth, at Fremantle Oval, Saturday, June 20. We've all missed Hamish Free so much, and we can't get him on field just yet, but we've actually got him into the lunch as our guest speaker. And there's a nice little nexus there, Pat, because tomorrow and Thursday we have the North Melbourne Footy Club training at Fremantle Oval.
0: Ooh, okay.
2: And after their performance against Freo, we can all kind of share a hug. But obviously Hamish Free was on their list for a couple of years, and he's been involved in them coming to train whilst they're on their WA stint. But, yeah, look, Hamish Free will be an outstanding lunch guest, and I'm sure we'll talk about that Simpson Medal performance, his return to play from injury, and his time under Clarko at North Melbourne, which I'm really looking forward to hearing.
0: So that will be one not to miss. So that is it for this evening. Another big show of the kennel. A big thank you, Cam, for joining me in the studio once again. And a big thanks to Tash Entwistle for joining us on the show. That was a fantastic interview. Great to have someone so energetic and really excited to be on, so that was great to hear. Thanks to our station sponsor, Henderson Fabrication, for all of their support. And a big thanks for all of you listeners who are always joining in, especially those of you that sent in your text messages. So, of course, there's no men's games this week, but make sure you get down to Fremantle Community Bank Oval this Saturday to support our female program in both their games against West Perth. But until next time, you can catch me on Monday. See ya.

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8: Well, let's welcome a very familiar voice to Sport FM airwaves. You hear him these days on the national broadcaster, the ABC. He's based in Sydney. Now, Brett Sprigg was telling me yesterday about his itinerary for broadcasting over the weekend. So he is certainly conquering different parts of Australia right now, and he's been good enough to join us in our Sport FM Radiothon week to reflect on his time with Sport FM. Brett, good morning.
9: Good morning, Jacob. Good morning, Dunny.
8: How are you?
9: Going well, mate. Yeah, it's quite funny. You mentioned that the weekend I've had, and I guess being on the East Coast, you sort of do tend to travel more because you can travel short distances to get to where you're going to go, but I sort of missed the days of, you know, going out to Rushden Park and doing the footy, and but also being in that station there and what a special time it was.
10: I thought the ABC was struggling for money. They can't, if they're flying you all around the country. Hey?
9: Look, you're right. Look, the thing is, and I must admit, Dunny, there are some weeks where I think, well, you don't need me to go and do this thing in Queensland, can't you? Don't we have enough blokes that can do this? So I don't know why sometimes it sort of falls to me, but it keeps things exciting. It's never sort of boring. So I enjoy, I guess, the variety I get to sort of experience from week to week.
8: You've got a very understanding partner, and clearly she knows what you do for a profession. But to be flying around with a young son, that must make things pretty challenging as well.
9: Yeah, my wife, she understands how it goes. So, yeah, my young bloke's 4.5 now. He actually went to his first game of footy. He's been on a couple of games of footy now, but he went to the Swans-Richmond game last week at the SCG and sat through the entire game, which I was very pleased with. It was a bit of a blowout, of course. But, it's good fun. I try and take my family with me when I can on occasion, given they're only short flights, but also enjoy getting back to the West Coast occasionally. And whether it's the cricket or, you know, the odd footy game, I was there for State of Origin last year as well. I'm coming back for an NRL game in a couple of months' time. I love sort of getting back to the West Coast as well, and it's all great fun.
10: Well, I know you're unbiased, of course, but have you swapped teams? Are you a Sydney man now, or who do you follow? Still West Coast, or
9: Yeah, still West Coast. They've made it hard for me the past few years, Dunny, as you guys know, and you certainly know Jacob. But I enjoy my fortunes are sort of, I suppose, with the Swans and Giants. I mean, I love calling big games, so I have a vested interest in the Swans and Giants, you know, getting to the finals, and I've been quite fortunate the years I've been here. I've been here since 2019 now. That, you know, those guys have been in the grand finals a little bit, the Giants and the Swans, obviously, a couple of times. So there's all of that. But, I love it when West Coast come to town and there's a sort of a rare treat to see my team play live.
7: Well, you and Garby, Daniel Garb, who you often call with, you're both Eagles men. So you guys must have some good off-air conversations about how the Eagles are tracking.
9: Certainly. Garby could be chairman of selectors. He's got a lot of strong views on the Eagles. I'm happy to sort of sit back, given I've got the young family at home. I don't watch as many games as I used to. So, Garby's got a lot of forthright views on how West Coast should do things. And I think they're on the improve, Jacob and Dunny. So I'm at least pleased with that side of things.
10: Brett, let's go back to when it first started and probably how you got into journalism and then into the radio and the importance of, you know, this station, I suppose, and Minnow and the boys then, back then. Can you just sort of give us a little brief synopsis?
9: Yeah, I was fortunate enough. My old man, you know, worked part-time in the media through the 90s, and I got to go to footy games and see guys like Wally Foreman and George Brilliosich and some really colourful personalities. And then that was all I wanted to do. So I had that ambition from a young age to sort of be involved in it. I did a radio training course through Murdoch Uni and Radio Fremantle. Of course, your co-tenants there on Rockingham Road, and that sort of at around the same time offered to sort of volunteer and do some stuff in the cricket season, centred mostly around the SMCA competition, Jacob, which you know well. So I think that was my first foray into doing some radio stuff myself. And then in 2010, when Minnow and I went back a little way with the Minson family as well as family friends, Minnow got the 24-hour licence for Sport FM, and that was a big thing. So, of course, Dunny, you and Corbin had the breakfast show, and I think Minnow said, can you come and do the drive show? And that was sort of a new experience. So sort of work sort of 4 or 5 days a week doing that. And it was just mostly sort of volunteer basis, of course. But I don't know, you know, if my drive show was the highest quality then compared to what you and Corbin were putting out in the mornings, Dunny. But, you know, it was a new experience for me. From memory, in 2010, my first guest, I think it was my first day on the job, and Henry Playfair had retired. And he didn't play a lot of games, Henry Playfair, the former Swan and Geelong player. And I saw an email from the Sydney Swans, and I was like, I wonder if this is how it works. I just sort of say, can I have Henry Playfair on my Perth Sport FM drive show? And they gave me Henry Playfair as my first guest. So some random stuff like that I remember. And then, of course, Corbin moved on, and I got to do breakfast with you, Dunny. And I probably felt you a little bit for having to deal with me and the chaos compared to someone who's just an absolute professional like Corbin Middlemass. So did that for a year or so, and loved doing the footy throughout. And I maintain it's just such an important thing that we have there in Sport FM, where it is so closely tied to the sports community in a way that no other broadcaster is. And I could tell even those early days, 2010, 2011, and I sort of moved on around 2012, but kept doing stuff, you know, occasionally for the Sharks and whatever else during the week. I could tell that it was people just loved having a show that was truly local and centred around sport, and community sport was a huge part of it as well.
7: I think you're living proof. You, Corbin, Ben, have all gone on to great things, and it's fantastic now to turn on the radio and there's former Sport FM identities working for the national broadcaster, and you would have built a great synergy and a great friendship, I'd imagine. Corbin and Ben in particular, and those two now based in Melbourne, you're based in Sydney. Do you pinch yourself sometimes and think there's three young guys who've walked into a community sports radio station who are now on the east coast of Australia broadcasting for the national broadcaster?
9: Do you know what, mate? Even you saying that actually makes me a bit emotional when I think about it, and I don't think about it enough. And I actually got to go. I was over doing the Melbourne Storm game on Friday in Melbourne and went and saw Corby. He was doing the AFL at the MCG and walked back from the MCG to South Bank where he lives and where I was staying. And he's one of my best mates. He's my son's godfather. He's also Ben's son's godfather, Corby, so he's a two-time godfather. And I am close with those guys still. And when I find myself, whether it's somewhere really awesome like the MCG or somewhere obscure like, you know, Rugby League in Newcastle or Townsville, I think, geez, this is a far cry from, you know, growing up in Bibra Lake, and I had no rugby league interest around that time, although I suppose my first foray into that was with Sport FM, and I get to work with even guys like Sully now. I worked in Canberra with Sully, James Sullivan, last week, and the relationships I've had with Sport FM, you know, going back 15, 16 years, and I'll declare now publicly, Dunny, that I should keep in touch more often. I wish I did, and I probably just don't do it enough, because it really is special, the friendships that, you know, we had then, and it sort of carries me through to everything I do today.
10: Yeah, and it's just, I think the well, uniqueness of it, in a way, you were thrown in at the deep end, I suppose, when you put it that way, you know, like that afternoon show and all that sort of stuff. But you learn quickly, don't you? You know, and then and if you made mistakes, well, I mean, that's what this station was about, was to learn. And I think that's the biggest thing that has happened through this. And I'm sure guys like that, you know, you just, as you say, you probably don't think of it a lot, but when you really do, it is something really special.
9: I think when I reflect on my time working across all broadcasting, but certainly starting at Sport FM, you know, we do it for the love of it, and it is fun. It's supposed to be a fun job. We're talking about sport. Like, that's a fantastic, like, that's a great thing to enjoy. So making a mistake, whether it was in the early days or even now, I make mistakes. So I, you know, have to remind myself, I'm not a brain surgeon. No one died today. We're here to have fun. So certainly in those early days, I would encourage anyone sort of coming through, whether it's panel operating or, you know, answering phones, you start somewhere and you're going to make mistakes. Even sort of, you know, early commentary days, you're going to miss players and all that kind of thing, and it still happens, and you better have fun. So I think that was where I first got a love for it at Sport FM, and as I say, those lessons I carry with me all the time.
7: Brett Spriggs with us, former Sport FM broadcaster. He's now with the ABC. He's reflecting on his time at the station in our Sport FM Radiothon week. Have you got a favourite moment on air? You mentioned Henry Playfair as the first guest, which is a very niche AFL footballing name. Brett, is there a favourite moment on air, whether it was breakfast drive or calling? You called the Wildcats a fair bit and a bit of waffle as well.
9: Oh, yeah. I will say, I still reflect this day, having spoken to some really sort of, you know, some really, I guess, important people as guests. I think I was filling in, actually, for Corbin one week. I don't know if it was my first week doing breakfast full-time, Wayne, or if I was on just with you filling in. We had Tommy Hafey on. And that was... And I know, you know, Tommy Hafey was someone that you certainly... Yeah, I think you're a Tigers man. Like, that was, he was just awesome to chat to. And I wasn't fully aware of his philosophies on life and his attitude. He was... I think we had him on for half an hour. I could just talk to him all day. And, you know... I can't believe, you know, when he passed, obviously he was an old man, but I thought he could have been 120 because he just had he had this healthy outlook on life, the attitude around, you know, the role that sport plays in helping kids and even, you know, kids with disabilities and how important it is to be involved in a sporting club. I just thought he was awesome. And I still to this day think I haven't spoken to a guest on radio better than Tommy Hafey. So he was just the best. So that was the highlight. Look, the Wildcats early days for me at least. I was involved doing the 2009-10 championship. Jason Dottillo, who was our station manager at the time, he called those games. And Jace, I should give a shout-out to, he was instrumental in sort of keeping that so enjoyable at the time. You know, Minnow obviously was the big dog, but Jason Dottillo was awesome during that time. And we just had fun on air. Like, I remember just there were times we would just be, like, having laughing fits and just couldn't control ourselves, because you forget sometimes, you know, the best radio, you know, for you as the presenter is when you're just having fun. And sometimes we forget we're actually on air. We're just sort of, you know, like just two guys or three guys, if it was, you know, I guess in studio talking and laughing. And I remember having some times where I'd just be laughing a lot. I remember there was a spider in the corner one day, Dunny, and I was freaking out about the spider while I was trying to sort of, you know, press the buttons and keep things composed. And being composed is not my forte. But yeah, look, the Waffle Grand Final, the 2010 Waffle Grand Final is, I think, still the best football game I've seen live to this day. And I've seen some great games, a lot of great venues around Australia. And I still think that game, and reflecting on, you know, the Andrew Cracker and all of that, just unbelievable. So Those are the highlights I look back on so fondly.
7: Brett, time's got the better of us, but in closing, a week like this and a radiothon is to try and keep this station thriving so that the next Brett Sprigg can go on to bigger and better things. How important is a radiothon like this for Sport FM to keep the station thriving into the future?
9: Look, sure, it's important for the guys that are on air, but it's important for the audience too, and that's the thing I would say. Like, it is such the heartbeat of the community. As I say, it's Sport FM is in touch with the community like very few or no other stations are. In particular. So I would just sort of drum home the emphasis, the importance on, you know, sure, it's good to have the talent coming through and all of that, which you guys already have. And I still, you know, listen, and I still love when I'm on air somewhere and people text into the ADC and say, you know, great to hear an old Sport FM guy. And that's a great connection I still have. But I would emphasise the importance of what Sport FM provides for the audience and the fact that that audience is so diverse across a range of sports and is just so closely tied to the community. So all the best with the Radiothon. And I send my best wishes to everyone over there and get behind Sport FM because we'll keep doing great things.
7: Good man. Hey, Brett, thanks so much for your reflections today and some great memories shared with our audience. And great to hear that Sport FM still has a special place in your heart. Best of luck with your broadcasting commitments coming up.
9: Yeah, it sure does have a special place in my heart, guys, and thank you very much for the chat.
7: A pleasure. Brett Sprigg with us this morning. Based in Sydney these days, a massive weekend as he outlined. He went to Brisbane, he went to Amy Park in Melbourne to call the NRL down there and then the SCG Thriller on Sunday. So
10: he's a bit of an NRL expert too. So, you know, and that's the interesting part. You know, he probably, when he went to Sydney, he wouldn't have known a lot about it. And you have to learn a new skill in, you know, a new sport to... You know, the nuances of the game and all that. So, yeah, he's done very, very well. There's been quite a few that have done pretty well.
7: Absolutely. And, yeah, just to pause and think about that Cameron, Sprigg, Middlemass, who are all here basically at the same time, have all followed the same path is actually quite special to think about. So that's what the station's for, as well as for the community. I think Brett made a very valid point that as much as it's for young opportunities out there in sports broadcasting, it's also for the sports community. It's more than just a tagline. I know we say it a lot and people think, oh, it's probably a bit cheesy, but we are the voice for the sports community and we take great pride in that. And we hope that it can continue for many years to come.
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16: Hey guys, what's up? Welcome back to another episode of the Full Force Podcast. Let's get straight on to our guests. WA born and bred Wallaby, the reigning Super Rugby Player of the Year and leading try scorer. Not bad. Vlogger, side hustler, homeowner, and much more. Carlo Tozzano. Welcome, brother.
17: Thanks for having me.
16: Nah, all good, bro. Thanks for coming in.
17: It's good to see the potty back. The Force potty. Good to see it back.
16: Yeah, I mentioned on the last one. We had a sabbatical.
17: Yeah.
16: You know. But yeah, we're back.
17: Good to see you back as well.
16: It is, bro. Yeah. Love being back. Speaking to you too.
17: Yeah.
16: Been excited. All right, so tell us about your childhood, man. One of four boys. Competitive environment?
17: Competitive to say the least. Yeah. It's funny, so I was speaking to my brothers the other week and we're just like, you know, reminiscing on old times and his old mates that like knew me since I was born, and it's pretty funny, just like all the yarns, all the couches we went through and the Italian leather couches that my parents got over from Italy and I get Batista bombed through him and stuff, and that's probably explains I am the way I am because of that upbringing. But I wouldn't have it any other way. Such a fun way to live.
16: Yeah, 100%.
17: Getting Batista bombed through couches is great.
16: Batista bomb. Yeah, a few choke slams.
17: Yeah, a
16: few tears.
17: Yeah, heaps, plenty, plenty, and a lot of uncontrolled emotions. But now a lot more.
16: Yeah.
17: Namaste.
16: What were you like as a child?
17: Full on. Yeah, undiagnosed ADHD until I was 23. So
16: really?
17: Yeah, that and obviously the competitive household, having European parents. So especially my dad being first generation Italian, that's a lot different to say Aussie lifestyle and how he was brought up. You know, like last time I was at their house for dinner. And we're like talking, by the way, it sounds like we're arguing, but we're not. We're actually having a conversation. And, but let's say my missus might be like, Emma would be, oh, you guys all good? I'm like, yeah, it's just normal conversation.
16: Yeah.
17: So yeah, that's how I was brought up. That's probably why I'm very loud, passionate, full on, you name it. But, it's just normal to me.
16: Yeah. Is that quite common with like, Italian families? Like the way they speak to each other is quite loud. Like, like they're yelling at each other.
17: Yeah.
16: Is that very common? Is it?
17: Yeah. Very common. Very common. I'm sure every family, so there's definitely Australian families that are like that probably all over the world. But in Italy, Italian families, it's very, very common.
16: Yeah.
17: It's the passion, you know, it's the Italian fire.
16: Yeah. Nice. When did your parents migrate to Oz?
17: Mum grew up in Perth, but her family is Italian. And then my dad migrated over from Naples. So if people that don't know Naples, Naples is a concrete jungle. It's it's a port city on the coast of Italy, and it like connects you to, you know, the Mafia Coast, Capri, Ischia. But yeah, Naples can be quite dodgy, full on. Like, there's so many people packed into this small space. So the drivers are crazy. Like, my old man's crazy on the road when he drives. And like, just the people, the passion. They grew up. So from Naples, you're actually staring at Mount Vesuvius, the volcano that, you know, destroy Pompeii, for example. So like, they kind of say that Neapolitans have that volcanic fire to them type of thing. So it probably explains me. And, you know, people saw that interview from my dad last year in Stan Sport. That's
16: about to mention that.
17: That's a bit of him.
16: Yeah,
17: that's what I grew up with. So,
16: and was it your grandfather as well that was at the beginning of that interview?
17: Yeah, it was my nonno.
16: Yeah.
17: So my dad moved over when he was 21, and my nonno and nonno, they kind of sent my dad away, like, go find, see if this is a good fit. He went to Sydney first, and he didn't like it. Don't blame him. And then he came to Perth, and and then we settled here, and it's been great.
16: Like, yeah.
17: Perth's the best.
16: Awesome, brother. West is best. Awesome. So I've seen a clip actually on social media of a few motivational texts from your old man. Yeah. Do you care to share
17: I got plenty. I actually have a recent one, probably more motivational, pumping his own tires up. Yeah. So he goes, he can't really type. Like, he's full Italian. So he'll like talk into, like, transcribe and like transcribe it and stuff. But sometimes he will type. I'll get my mum to type it. So he's got heaps of motivational text messages. But say a recent one, he like woke up when my parents went to Italy visiting my little brother, who plays for Benetton, one of the professional teams there. So they're in Treviso, northern part of Italy.
16: Yep.
17: And apparently wakes up one morning, and he goes, I have to go to Naples. Mum's like, okay, do you need me to come? He's like, no, I must go alone. And then he drives. And then he drives to Venice, which is an hour from Treviso, picks up my auntie, and then they drive 6 hours to Naples to visit his uncle, because he had this feeling, this like spiritual awakening that he's going to, that something's going to happen to my uncle, or my dad's uncle. And then I like text him saying, oh, how'd it go or whatever. And he goes, I am chosen one. No, I am the chosen one. Mission accomplished. That's it. I didn't hear from him after. She's like, that's what I grew up with. And like, the text messages he sends me would be like, you're the chosen one. I want 3 tries.
16: This
17: is
16: the best. Yeah.
17: Like, you have to visualize it. You have to, and like, when he does this, I can get one out. Let's go. Let's get some of the archives.
16: Yeah.
17: I send them to the boys all the time. So, like, let's say I'll get one, then I'll send it to James O'Connor or something, because he loves it. It's so funny. So, it'll be easy to find. Just a couple of screenshots. He goes, so this is one time I was picked on the bench, and this is the Italian voice. You're the secret weapon that finishes off the job. You're the Tizzano tincture droplets of concentrated tactical force delivered at the end, specially formulated to get the job done. 20 minutes is all you need. With them, your jersey number tells that. The story, 20. Everyone else needs 80, you need 20. A top-shelf patented formula that is worth millions on the market. And then he just goes into it. Then he said at the end, this message will auto-destruct in 20 seconds. What is that? It's so good. So people will, like, say to me, oh, you know, probably people from the outside will be like, oh, Carlo's probably arrogant or whatever. It's like, no, I'm confident as hell because I grew up being told I'm worth millions. Yeah. And
18: Everyone else needs 80 minutes. Yeah, I need 20.
17: Exactly. I'm some secret. I'm some secret patented formula.
18: Yeah.
17: So it's like, no wonder I'm confident in myself because I've been told this my whole life. Yeah. And then, you know I put in the work to give myself that confidence as well. So
18: 100%.
17: Yeah, sometimes that can be mistaken for arrogance, but yeah, it's blame it on my dad.
18: All right, brother. Tell us where you grew up in Perth.
17: I grew up literally around the corner from here in Wembley. Went to Hale School, got in a bit of trouble there, so then moved to Trinity. And, yeah, like, nothing's always a fit. It's funny, like, probably my mum uses a really good metaphor, I think it is. Obviously, you can tell I didn't really spend a lot of time at school. Metaphor around, like, you know, the way Hale kind of structured the curriculum, not saying it's a bad way, but they were more suited for an iPhone, but I'm an Android. I have a very unique learning style.
18: Yep.
17: I have ADHD, I'm dyslexic, and, you know, I'm quite creative, but you kind of set me into a framework and stuff. I can't really thrive. I need to be able to just think of things myself and et cetera, et cetera. So, like, that was kind of Hale and didn't really suit me too well. Then went to Trinity and they just kind of let me be me, which is really, really cool. So a lot of love for Trinity and for Hale as well. Like, obviously wasn't the best of terms when we finished, but having gone to school at Trinity was awesome for me. And they just let me be me and let me, you know, focus on my dream of being a professional rugby player.
18: Were you a mischief at Hale?
17: Yeah. I blame the undiagnosed ADHD, but
18: yeah.
17: No one picked up on that. I tell my mates, and they're like, "Oh, didn't have to pay someone to tell you that." I was like, "Why didn't no one say this to me before? Like, why do I have to go through all these different avenues to find out what? Why am I like this?" Like,
18: what did your dad say?
17: Dad, actually, I haven't really spoken to him about it, to be honest.
18: Oh, really?
17: Yeah, I haven't spoken to him about it.
18: Okay.
17: My dad never had ADHD, same as my mum.
18: Yeah.
17: She's actually diagnosed. Dad is like old school. He's like, I don't need it. I'm one of a kind.
18: What did he say about you getting up to mischief at Hale?
17: How PG is this?
18: It's pretty casual, man.
17: Yeah, he was. he was obviously off me because it's like you pay so much for school fees and like.
18: Because is it a private school?
17: Yeah, private school. And it's like, you know, you pay. Works his ass off to send us to private school, and you got your son like being, you know, getting in trouble all the time. But like, just wasn't really my type of school. Mm. But you know, at Trinity, I was sweet.
18: Yeah,
17: I was sweet and ended up doing what I wanted to do, and things have worked out pretty good.
18: Nice, brother. Did you have any heroes or idols that you looked up to growing up?
17: Yeah, I had plenty. Obviously, you looked up your old man, your brothers, older brothers. That's the classic. I was a big AFL player growing up.
18: Really?
17: I love Michael Lacroix, Ben Cousins as well.
18: Good off the foot.
17: I like Will Schofield as well. I was a big Eagles fan. I've been out transition.
18: Did he pay you to say that?
17: Yeah, he did. And then, like, growing up, rugby, it was the Honey Badger.
18: Yeah.
17: When I was a winger, I used to have the long hair as well, so I was froth the Honey Badger. Then he kind of dogged me out. I remember I was at a Force game, and I just beat the Chiefs, and I was waited to, like, get a photo with him, and he's like kind of brushed me. He's like, "Yeah, I'll be back," and I waited. He didn't come back.
18: Oh, man, didn't come back.
17: Yeah, then I saw him like 4 years later at the Nathan Sharp. I saw him 4 years later, and I called him out for it. And I was like, "You dog, I waited there." He didn't like it, but it was pretty funny. So Honey Badger. Then obviously, when I wanted to become a seven, it transitioned to Hodjo, Michael Hooper, George Smith, those guys.
18: Because did you start out wide, did you?
17: Yes, I was. Yeah, I was a wing centre and moved to seven.
18: Why?
17: Because I kind of saw it as thing about me, like, I'm always going to challenge what I'm doing and I always want to evolve and be better. And I was, to be honest, like, I, I think I was just smart enough to know, you know, if you're going to play in a WA state team, if you're going to play in the wing, like, the ball's probably not going to come out there a lot. You're not going to get a lot of ball, and defending out in the wing is the hardest job in the world if your forwards are getting bashed. So I was like, okay. Well, I remember watching it on TV, and I was like, I saw Michael Weber play. I'm about the same height. Just need to put some size on. And I thought, well, I love getting the ball. I love the contact areas. When I was playing the wing, I would run into players instead of away from them. So it kind of made sense. Yeah. And there's a lot of transferable skills from outside back to back row. So yeah, I made the move, and it was the best thing I ever did. Put a heap of weight on. Put a heap of weight on, and yeah, rest is history type of thing.
18: How was that for you, man? Chucking on some kegs.
17: Yeah, good.
18: Yeah.
17: I've said it before, like, mum's dietitian, so that helped a lot.
18: Yeah, that would.
17: And being in the force still does today, but when I was in the academy, had an awesome academy system. Super professional, and like it is now, like, we're really lucky to have that, and that's why you see a lot of guys progress on, and our pathway is so clear to the Western Force. So yeah, I had dietitians around me, my mum, and then also the dietitians we had at the time. Just had a lot of knowledge, and did my own research as well, and just went to work. Like, I was made sure I was organized, and I was super lucky as well that my parents supported me, and, you know, we'll go to the food shops with me, what food do you need, I'll go do this meal prep. Taught myself how to cook, all that jazz.
18: So no such thing as a dirty bulk?
17: No way. No such thing.
18: Because I did see your piece of content that you put out, it was a while ago, like how many calories you consume in a day.
17: Yeah.
18: What are you hitting back? Like, was it 5,000 or something? Or
17: I think I was 7,000, 7,000, 8,000 that day. That was a big training day.
18: Yeah.
17: And that was when I was trying to hold my weight. So in 24, I put on like 8 to 9 kilos in like 3 months, not even, because Joe wanted me heavier. So I got heavier. And then it was quite hard to hold it. So I was eating a lot, but now I'm the same weight, but I'm holding a lot better.
18: Yeah.
17: Body's gotten used to it. So it just takes time. So I don't need to eat as much now. But I'm still holding the weight.
18: Cause Joe Schmidt wanted you to put weight on, correct? Yeah. How many kgs did he need you to put on?
17: So the story was, I weighed in 94 kilos, 93, 94. And I was playing Super Rugby that in 24. And I went to Wallabies camp, and they obviously saw my weight and just said, like, if you want to play international rugby, you need to be bigger. And I was like, all right, cool, that's fine. I can take that feedback. So what weight do you want me? He said 98 kilos plus.
18: Yeah.
17: I was like, I can get that in a week and a half, a week, whatever. Like, I can get that easy. And he's like, okay, cool. Like, didn't really. Probably, I think he kind of brushed. He didn't know me.
18: Yeah,
17: he didn't know how it worked. So he kind of, he didn't know me. You don't know me, son.
18: Yeah.
17: So then I literally went to work. I came back straight away. I had time off. I just hit the gym hard and just reduced my running load, but maintained my sprinting work with Cole, one of our SNCs. Yeah, he's the man. Actually went through the academy system at the Western Force, and he was a sprinter as well, so I was so lucky to have a guy like him. And had Moose, Ian McNeil, who's our SNC as well, helped me with the program, and we went to work, and I put weight on. I think I hit 98 kilos, and plus I had all the dieting stuff from previously when I gained weight. I got to 98 kilos in like a week and a half, and I sent Joe a message of my weight, let him know I was ready to go. And honestly, if I didn't do that, I don't think I would have been in the Wallabies now.
18: Yeah, right.
17: Maybe from last year, but like, I wouldn't be the player I was last year if I didn't get the experiences I got in 24 from playing at the Wallabies and all that jazz. So yeah, I wouldn't be where I am today if I didn't do that, and I didn't back myself. So that's back to that confidence piece of credit to my old man blowing smoke in my ass my whole life, because I backed myself to send the national head coach a photo of my weight, like, yep, sweet, ready to go now, come pick me. And I was pretty lucky that Fraser McWright injured his thumb, so it aligned perfectly, and
18: wicked.
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18: Tell us about your debut.
17: The Ring of Fire.
18: Yeah.
17: 2 training sessions before versing the world champs. Great. It was tough.
18: 2 training sessions.
17: 2 training sessions, yeah. I had a Sunday session, day off Monday. Yeah, maybe 3 sessions, actually, before I versed the world champs. Like, different system, new plays, players, connections, everything. And, yeah, it was the Ring of Fire. But I wasn't nervous. I couldn't be more. I was so confident in all the work. It was really weird. It was like leading up to it. I actually watched this 2 days before because Olympics was on then, and it was about Jessica Fox around her preparation for the Olympics, and she was talking about how she wasn't nervous or had anxieties because she knew how much work she puts in, and I kind of saw that and just made me realize, like, you know what? I've done every single thing right. I've literally grinded so hard to be here. I made my way out of second div in England, come back to Super Rugby and earn my way here. And before then, I put in the work. Like, so I was so confident when I went out there. Even the world champs could have been the best team in the world, worst team in the world. I still would have been ready to go. And
18: bring it. I'm meant to be here.
17: And I just relayed back, try to simplify it, relayed back to, all right, I'm just going to do what I do best, and that's hit people.
18: Yeah.
17: So I tried to do that. SAF's the big boys, though.
18: Yeah, I was about to say that. That's a big physical team to be smacking.
17: I think it was the perfect way for me to debut. Like, I think having me showing, like, you know, on debut that these guys aren't going to... I'm not going to be scared of going against these guys, and I'm going to, you know, step up to the mark. And, like, we obviously didn't perform very well in those games, but, you know, I think I did my role to the best of my ability, and on a debut, I think that was kind of what's held me in the squad since then. Yeah,
18: is there like a massive jump from, say, like in terms of like how physical it is? Is it a massive jump going from super to international, the physical level? Yeah,
17: I reckon the physicality is the biggest jump. I think Super Rugby is so fast, and I probably would think it's faster than. Faster than international, but what I would say is the players are, in terms of skill, there's a lot, the whole group of players are a lot more skillful and footy smart. So it's like, if you make a mistake, you pay for it. Like, one little mistake, like if one player just turns their hips in the tiniest bit, they take any good team takes advantage of that, and you end up, you're defending 40 metres down in your goal line. Like, that's the thing I noticed with international, the difference. And look, teams do punish you as well in Super Rugby. It's a tough comp. It's a tough comp, and it's a sprint of a comp as well. But just that jump is that, you know, every single person on that park is the best in their country at what they do. And they're there for a reason.
18: Was rugby what you always wanted growing up, or did you ever think about, you know, jumping into trades or anything else, or was it just rugby as...
17: No, I was always a professional athlete.
18: A professional athlete, not necessarily a rugby player?
17: Yeah, I was always a professional athlete.
18: AFL,
17: yeah, rugby. So it was AFL and rugby. And then when I was 15, it got to the time where I had to pick between the two.
18: Mm.
17: And I picked rugby because, like I said, like people running into me in AFL, they run away from you, and I didn't really like that. So still love AFL.
18: Yeah.
17: But, yeah, it's always been professional athlete, that and, yeah, be a dad.
18: Yep. Nice, bro. Nice. Can you still kick a ball all right?
17: Yeah, bloody earth.
18: Yeah?
17: Yeah, I kicked in training the other day.
18: Yeah, nice.
17: Yeah, I'm going to try and add to the game a bit more.
18: Yeah. Nah.
17: So don't tell Crono that, though.
18: We're on our own goal line. You're confident you can get us out of the 22?
17: Yeah. It's actually a good skill to have, I think.
18: Yeah.
17: It's actually a great skill to have. It's fun. I love learning new skills. Like, I practice line-out throwing all the time. Like,
18: could come in handy, man.
17: Exactly. You never know. Reserve hooker.
18: Yep.
17: You never know when you're going to be called upon. That's and I look at Van der Flier. I saw him, Josh Van der Flier, for Ireland. Both the hookers got injured. He came in through and threw at 100% or something.
18: Yeah.
17: It was unreal. Yeah. So... I actually practice that stuff. Love kicking. Learning new skills because it's fun.
18: Yeah.
17: Not because it doesn't take energy away from me. It gives me energy. So,
18: A utility role might come in rugby in the near future, bro.
17: I did play 12.

0: I would happily do that role. Yeah. Backs probably won't like it, but they won't be getting the ball much out wide.
1: All right, brother. So you've lived in a few different places, Perth, Sydney, London. Which has any of them been a standout for you?
0: Perth.
1: Perth?
0: By far.
1: Why is that?
0: Just growing up here,
1: yeah,
0: you kind of think, oh, I can't wait to get away. A lot of my mates are the same. Oh, it'll be good to get away. Then you go away and you come back. You're like, wow. Like, we got it so good here. Sydney's cool. Sydney's cool in its own way, and London's sick in its own way, but it's not home.
1: Yeah.
0: And I'm sure people like the same when they come here and they go back home to Sydney or whatever, but a lot of people, there's a reason why a lot of people come to the Force. They play, older players, they play and they retire here and they move their families here and they, you know, set up their lives here. Jono Lance did that. Jeremy Thrush did that. I know a lot of boys actually talk about doing that as well. So, and I don't blame them. I've been preaching this for years. West is best.
1: Yeah. Relaxed lifestyle too, man. Yeah, cruisy.
0: Yeah, like you know, you moved over however many years ago. It's like, it's the best, man.
1: Yeah, wouldn't even leave.
0: Yeah, exactly.
1: Yeah. You own a few properties, brother. Tell us about that.
0: Yeah, it's stressful.
1: Yeah.
0: Nah, it's not. It's actually not too bad. It's fun. It's, for me, it's funny, like, people might see me off the field do all these things and they're like, oh, what is he? He needs to be focusing on rugby. But, like, this actually helps me focus on rugby because it brings balance to my life. Yeah, I love it. It just keeps me occupied. Also, like, I know this doesn't last forever.
1: Yeah.
0: I know that we're in such a privileged position and we're essentially living in la-la land. Like, you know, we get paid good money to chase a ball around and live our dream. And I know once you retire, a lot of people won't really care about you and the money stops coming in. So I want to set myself up to be ready for that next stage. And I think, like, I was a part of the Force when we got cut, and to see all the boys, all the families be upset and be like, that sense of what am I going to do now? For me, I'm a person, I learn from my own mistakes, but also like learning from other people's mistakes, and seeing the stress in that room was like, that's not happening to me. So that's why I've always been engaged with property and investing and stuff. And yeah, it's been awesome. Like, it's good fun. It keeps my brain ticking along. And you know what? When I retire, for me, what's going to be successful career for me is having choices when I retire and having time, because this takes away a lot of time from family and friends. Like, yeah, it's, we're living the dream, but also, like, you sacrifice a lot of time. And when I retire, I want that time back. So, and I want choice. I want to be able to choose what I want to do. I don't want to rush into a job or whatever. So, yeah, that's why I like doing it. It's kind of have something on the side. Like, don't want all my eggs in one basket, but all my eggs are in rugby. Like, I'm not studying or anything like that. It's not really for me. It's not my, it's not how I roll, but, you know, it's fun to do something on the side.
1: Does you also getting into content have anything to do with that as well? Like, I guess building of your personal brand, is that, you know, a reason behind why you do your vlogs, YouTube, and even Instagram, and even how I'm a part of your community on Whoop as well? Is that a part of for post rugby? Because obviously, I think that's what I like about players like yourself. You know, they understand the importance of having a personal brand post career.
0: Yeah, definitely. Like, I think the content, the vlogs, like, everyone has a creative side in them, and that's like me just being creative, and I love it. Like, I love being creative. I love, you know, raising, by me building my own brand, not only is that, you know, I'm benefiting from that, but it's also growing the brand of the Force and the Wallabies and the game in general. And, you know, I think we need more people doing it.
1: Sure.
0: You need to break through that. We need more boys to be like, not actually care what other people think, as the tall poppy syndrome, whatever you call it. Breaking through that is a huge thing, because I think
1: you're cringe.
0: Yeah, you know, like, that kind of stuff. Yeah, exactly. Like, say what you want, but I'm actually trying to help like grow the game. And it's funny, like, people say you're cringe, but then they want something for free or want a discount or something. It's like, well, how about you, like, kind of encourage it and get around it and do it yourself. Like, and obviously it's not for everyone, and I get that, but I think, like, we have a duty as players to leave the game in a better place from where we found it. If this is where the world is going with social media and

0: content, we have a responsibility to grow the game.
1: Yep.
0: We can't just be taking from the game and taking these paychecks and, you know, living the dream, living this lifestyle, but not giving in a way. And this is my way of giving. Like, if I wasn't trying to build a personal brand, I probably wouldn't be on social media.
1: Yeah.
0: Like, I don't necessarily like being on social media, but I enjoy creating and I enjoy, you know, giving back to people. Because like, the amount of kids, parents, they will contact me through social media. That's the way they'll contact me. And I'll, over the break, I showed a couple families and young aspiring kids. One kid was 5 years old, one kid was 10, and his sister and a couple other families just showed them around the facilities because they contacted me through Instagram and I wanted to show them around because they love rugby.
1: Yep.
0: And like let them visualize and be in that, be in the environment and go, wow, this is achievable. Like I was in colour shoes when he was 12 or whatever. So, doing content unlocks my ability to be able to do that and give back to the fans and people that give so much to us.
1: And it also gives like fans an insight of like what you guys do outside of the game as well. Like I remember when I used to, you know, watch players, I always used to wonder like, I wonder what he's eating, or you know, like NBA, like, oh, I wonder what LeBron James is going to wear. Mm. Like, you know, rocking out. I just think it's cool. Just giving fans a different look.
0: It's fun. Like, it's instead of me studying and having due dates on assessments and stuff, like, I create and I, you know, by doing that, it's helping the game. So it's really cool. And, like, it doesn't take any energy away from my job.
1: Yeah.
0: And my ultimate job is be the best version of myself for the Western Force, for the Wallabies. That's my job. So it doesn't take any energy away from that. It actually gives me more energy. So that's why I like doing it.
1: Yep. Nice, brother. Nice. What do people misunderstand about most about you?
0: My confidence.
1: Yeah.
0: Yeah.
1: Yeah.
0: My confidence. Yeah. A lot of people don't see the work behind the scenes.
1: Yeah.
0: The little 1%ers, they probably just see a confident like someone who's confident, comfortable in their own skin, and think, oh, why is he like that? Like, who does he thinks he's some big shot? It's like, well, I put in a lot of work to feel confident in what I do. Yeah.
1: And my dad.
0: Yeah.
1: Yeah.
0: Yeah. Like, sweet.
1: Yeah.
0: You want to judge me for it? All good.
1: All right, brother. So you came back to the Force in 2023, and that's when your career just shot up. You had some pretty big individual accolades along the way. Super Rugby Player of the Year, leading try scorer, and then obviously your Wallabies debut. What would be the peak for you?
0: We haven't hit the peak yet, brother.
1: Haven't hit it?
0: No way.
1: Nice.
0: Not even close.
1: Good answer.
0: We're only getting started. We only started climbing the mountain.
1: Yep. Nice. I like that. All right, so I've got to ask about the Lions second test, the Jack Morgan moment. How was the fallout?
0: It's all right. It wasn't too bad. Yeah. I think the media like creating a narrative out of things, and by all means, like, Jack was a great fella. He actually came up to me in the third game and got around me and had a yarn at me. He said, I hope I'm all good. I'm like, you're a hell of a bloke.
1: Yeah.
0: If there's one bloke I wanted to clean me out in my head, it's you. He's a great fella. But not too much, to be honest. Like, I wanted to play the next week, and I understand Joe and the Wallaby staff trying to look after me. I fully get that. But at the same time, I'm like, I wanted to go. Like, that was my opportunity. Like, I was playing some good footy, came off the bench in the first game, added a lot of energy. Second game, you know, got that turnover on the try line, and then, you know, put us in the position to win the game there by getting on that ball. So to not really get a game to start against them, really, that was probably the biggest fallout for me.
1: Mm.
0: Not so much the social media, people getting into me. I don't care about that. Like, if I got some 12-year-old calling me a pussy, or some 65-year-old saying I'm soft, like, sweet. Come live one day in my shoes and then call me soft. That's how I see it. So, like, it didn't really bother me at all. But, what bothered me was not being able to get an opportunity to prove myself that I can mix it with these guys and be comfortable. But, hey, that's what happens. Wasn't my time, and is what it is.
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1: Do you pay much attention to all the noise, external noise?
0: No.
1: Do you read it?
0: Yeah, bloody oath I read it.
1: Yeah.
0: Bloody oath I read it. It doesn't take energy away from me. Actually, well, it depends. It can and it can't. I think I'm pretty good at channeling that energy, but one thing I've worked through with my mental skills coach, and it's really interesting, is like you're using that as a motivator. It's like NOS in Fast and Furious, for example. It's good and it goes, but it only lasts so long. So now I'm trying to work away from that and channel that motivation and into something that's more long-lasting, instead of it just being like, oh, I'm going to prove them wrong type of thing. So I'm trying to work through that, and that's something I'm trying to improve on. But like, it's I don't mind creating a little narrative for myself, and even if sometimes I make it up in my own head, I do enjoy doing that, and I've done that. I do that a fair bit, but I do understand. I'm now learning that there's a shelf life for that.
1: Yeah.
0: Like, when what happens when you're not able to come up with a narrative anymore? You're just going to run off playing.
1: Yeah.
0: So now it's working through that, which is it's fun doing that.
1: Yeah.
0: That mental side of the game is huge, man. Like, it's
1: how much work do you put into the mental side?
0: A lot. I'm passionate about high performance, getting better, evolving. Like, one of my massive biggest values is constantly evolving, challenging my thinking, what I'm doing, my habits, and how can I get better every single day. So that's that mental side of the game, which I think is, it's becoming more and more normal now, which is so cool to see, but we need more of it.
1: Yep.
0: We need more and more and more, because it is the biggest weapon in high performance in sport.
1: Listening to you speak, man, post-rugby you might be doing triathlons.
0: Oh, boy. I can't swim. Maybe the run and the bike, not the swim.
1: So passion for growing the game locally in WA?
0: Yeah, huge. Yep. Yeah, like I said before, this is, I want to give back. Like, I've been so lucky to grow up here and just get the passion of the Sea of Blue. That's why I'm so passionate as well. Like, what fans would stick by you the whole way, being a part of a team that, you know, a franchise that actually hasn't performed that well.
1: Mm-hmm.
0: You know what? And like, that's on us as players and an organization, and we don't take that lightly, that we haven't been able to provide the fans a finals berth yet. And, you know, that plays on our minds, and we work our asses off to do that for the Sea of Blue. And our fans have been through a lot. 2017, us getting cut.
1: Yeah.
0: And then them sticking through us. And then in 20, the year after we got cut, our first game against Fiji, getting like nearly 20,000 to the game. And then the game after was like 18,000 or something. Like, that's unbelievable. To have fans that like that, so loyal and dedicated to this team, we are so lucky. I think people don't really understand how lucky we are.
1: Mm-hmm.
0: No matter what, we could play the worst game. Yeah, there'll be some fans that are frustrated, but they always stick by us.
1: Yeah.
0: So we're very lucky for that.
1: You resigned for 2 years, but you had a bit of interest from Japan last year. Were you close to going over there?
0: Yeah, I think if you have any opportunity presented, I think you always think about it. Mm-hmm. But it wasn't my time yet.
1: Yeah. Is that something maybe near in the future, in the later future?
0: Who knows? We just take it,
1: comes.
0: Live in the present day by day. And I'm all my focus is on making the finals with the Western Force and being the best version of myself. And by me being the best version of myself, hopefully that puts us in the best position to achieve what we want to achieve as a club and my personal goals.
1: And the World Cup will be a big motivator as well, eh?
0: Yeah.
1: Making
0: that
1: team for the opener.
0: I remember doing the promo with Roger Cook, the Premier, and Phil Waugh and stuff, and just being close to that World Cup, the trophy, and getting a feel for it. It just, like, yeah, lights a massive fire in your belly. So, and to know that first opener is at Optus, that's like a fairy tale for me. So, definitely got my eye on that, but that's nothing. That's not, that dream will not be, I will not be capable of achieving that dream if I don't focus on being the best version of myself today.
1: Yep. Nice, bro. All right. So you got a, you got engaged last year. Congrats. Yep.
0: Emma's a lucky girl.
1: Emma's, yeah, she cracked it.
0: Yeah, she cracked it.
1: How did you get engaged?
0: So could you, some say this is genius. More me. So Nathan Sharp, massive event in the Western Force calendar. All the wags go and they look good for it. Hair done, nails, dress, the part, and you know the boys look the part. So I obviously, you know, I'm buying houses, so I need to save money here. So I'm thinking, all right, so how can I give Emma the dream engagement but also save money?
1: Yeah.
0: And also the one condition Emma always said, if you propose to me, make sure I look hot. And I was like, Nathan Sharp's perfect for that. So she had her hair done, nails done, everything done. And I actually said to her, I need you to take work off next week, the week before the Nathan Sharp, because we're going to go down south. And she said, why? I'm like, I can't tell you. So I tricked her to thinking that I was going to propose to her the next week.
1: Yeah.
0: So then she had no idea it was coming, and did it before. Did it at home, just was perfect, like just at home. She obviously said yes. She was looking the part, looking beautiful. I was looking hot. And then MJ Bell saw me out. And then we drove to Brandon's house, Brandon Pangamosa, and then like they had all our friends there. My parents were there, cake, the whole lot, and surprised Emma. Because I just know with Emma, like for people that don't know her, she just like wanted to look good, which she did, but also show it off there and be like, oh my god, look at me. Yeah, and that's what she did. So I knew my subject and I executed the plan perfectly. Then we got a party bus into the Nathan Sharp, and then she was obviously showing all the other girls and all that, and she was loving, she had a good night, and then surprised her with a crown stay, and we got free upgrade because utilising that personal brand, got a free upgrade to the to like this mad suite, and she had no idea, like we're leaving, I was like, oh, I really want to go, she's like, no, let's stay out, I'm like, no, I don't feel too good, I was fine, because when she was getting hair done, I dropped a bag off. Massive tip to the brothers out there with your missus. If you wanna stay anywhere, surprise them, make sure you pack makeup remover, all that stuff, spare change of clothes, because you know, the girls can't wear a dress if you're gonna go home the next day at a hotel room. So makeup remover, it's a good one. So had all that packed, dropped it off while she was gone.
1: I need a pen, take notes.
0: Take notes, yeah. and then did that, and so obviously had everything for her and it was perfect.
1: Yeah. Killer. Well done, brother. When's the wedding?
0: I don't know if we'll do a wedding. We went to Dylan Page's wedding on the weekend.
1: Elope.
0: I think we're going to elope, but Dylan Page's wedding on the weekend, beautiful. Like, they did such a good job. But it seems very stressful.
1: Yeah.
0: Seems very stressful and very expensive.
1: Yep. You're all about saving money.
0: Yeah, exactly. Save money. Financial freedom. So I probably, wedding is not my, on the priority list. It's more elope and maybe do like the hangover, go to the little chapel in Vegas or something. No, I won't do that. But but do something just low key, just a couple people, and spend a lot of money on a nice holiday.
1: Yeah, that's it, man.
0: I think that's more going to be our thing. Just us. It's about us. So.
1: Cool. Dabbling in business as well. What are your business ventures?
0: Obviously personal brand stuff, but I actually started a bit of a side hustle with a really close friend of mine. He was my first state coach for the Force when I was under 14, 15s. It's all about high performance. Like I said, I'm super passionate about this stuff and where the world's going, everything's online. So it's like an online course for young aspiring athletes to, we give them the roadmap that I used to get to where I am today. And it's all about finding what works for you, finding your formula. It's called the High Performance Formula. We sort of just launched it. We'll be releasing our course. I don't know when this will be out, this episode, but by then it'll probably be out. It's coming out next week. So it's all about helping the young kids with this high performance stuff, setting goals and making come to life and living those habits every single day. And I think, like I said, I think there's enough of that, especially if you can dial in on this stuff when you're 15, 16, 17, 18, even early 20s, even at any time in life, you can really dial in on this stuff. You can achieve anything. Mm-hmm. And that's the big message that we're trying to push, is like, find what works for you through trial and error, and challenge yourself every single day and try and be the best version of yourself, and you can achieve whatever you want to achieve. So that's the kind of thing we've created, and we want to create a community around high performance and just try and, you know, give them the information that I've learned, that Alex taught me, and he's been my coach all the way through for 10 years. Mm-hmm. So we got a really cool story. And yeah, like the amount of people that message me saying, how do I do this? How do I do that? What do you think about this? So it's like, well,
1: it makes sense.
0: I have so many people messaging me. So it's like, we'd be silly not to kind of do something like that. And I really, like I said, I love doing it. I'm really passionate about it. So yeah, we're doing that and like one-on-one coaching type of stuff. So yeah, it's good
1: fun.
0: Are
1: you going to get into one-on-one as well?
0: Yeah, probably more Alex. And I'm just... I come in here and there and just give some advice from player to player, because it's always it's different. Players are the best form of coaches, actual players, because you're in the moment, you can understand it more when coaches are come from a different perspective. So if you can have both, I think you have a network and support network that's going to, you know, really help you succeed. So yeah, I'm really excited for it. It's been good fun. Like I said, I love creating, so creating things and trying to, you know, put yourself out there a bit. Yeah, it's going really well. Like, we've got like 500 signups already. So
1: wicked.
0: Yeah, it's going awesome. So, yeah, just got to keep building.
1: Yep, killer, bro, killer.
0: Mrs. hates me because I'm always so busy, but she knew what got herself into.
1: All right, I've got five quick questions for you. Toughest opponent.
0: Toughest opponent so far, I'd probably say I reckon Sia Khaleesi.
1: Sia Khaleesi.
0: Yeah, my debut, I smoked him off a line out and I was on stilts. I was on a tightrope after that. Yeah, he's solid, right. Man.
1: Yeah.
0: Great fella as well. He's such a good lad.
1: You seem to like
0: it. Had some good yarns with him this last year in 25 when we versed Africa, and he's just such a good fella as well.
1: Yeah. Worst roomie.
0: Worst roomie. You know, I'm not going to expose. I'm not going to be negative. I'm best roomie, I would say, Brandon Pangaramosa, my boy. Best roomie.
1: Best, nice.
0: By far.
1: You were nominated worst in the previous episode.
0: Oh, Nick DeCrepney. Oh, yeah, of course he
1: got
0: did.
1: You. Got
0: That's
1: you.
0: Nice of him.
1: Most embarrassing.
0: That's the difference, you know. He's all about the negative. I've been in his room before, you know. Leave skitties and shit. Like, it's crazy. That's crazy.
1: Most embarrassing on-field moment?
0: Plenty. I've had plenty. I reckon probably one that stuck with me for a while was getting absolutely... I don't think it's that embarrassing because, like, you know what? I threw my head in the spokes to try and tackle Taniela Tupou. It was Waratahs versus the Reds in 2021. I think it was, like, round five.
1: It's a big body.
0: It's a big body, and that's when Nella was, like... He's still a ball carrier, but that's when he was, like, before a couple of injuries, he's still a ball carrier. Like, oh, my Lord. But this is when he was a couple of kegs lighter, and he was just moving, running through everyone that year. And he absolutely dropped me, and my brothers still send it to me this day.
1: Yeah, right.
0: Yep.
1: Bit of a highlight for the brother, eh?
0: Yeah. They love sending me that one.
1: Start one, bench one, drop one.
0: Yeah.
1: Richie McCaw, George Smith, David Pocock.
0: Okay. That is one of the toughest questions I've ever been asked.
1: I knew it would be.
0: Start one, George Smith. Bench one, David Pocock.
1: Ooh.
0: Richie McCaw, sorry, mate.
1: Gone.
0: Aussies.
1: Yeah, fair enough.
0: Loyal man.
1: I expected that too. Greatest team of all time.
0: Oh, All Blacks.
1: Yeah, which year?
0: 2011, 2015, that period.
1: Yeah.
0: Dominant. It's got to be... You can't really be anyone. Oh, to be fair, you could say South Africa in the last period, but I just think that All Blacks team was like next level. But that South African team as well was next level. So
1: yeah.
0: It's a tough question.
1: Two final questions for you. What's the most important lesson you've learned in life?
0: Be yourself.
1: Be yourself.
0: Yeah, be yourself. I think trying to be someone you're not is going to weigh you down more than anything, and it's just going to constrain you and not be able to flourish. So it's one thing I've learned is no matter where I've gone, different teams I've been out, probably rub some people the wrong way, but I've always been myself, and that's one thing I'm really proud of.
1: Yeah. And where do you see yourself in 5 years?
0: That's a great question.
1: Top of the mountain?
0: Yeah, top of the mountain. Yeah, I think top of the mountain. Enjoying life and being a dad and just enjoying what I do. I think that's the biggest thing, enjoyment. Enjoy being a dad, enjoy being a good partner. Husband by then, let's hope. And enjoy doing what I do, because like I said, this doesn't last forever. So try and make the most of every single moment I have doing this dream I'm living.
1: Awesome, bro.
0: Well, and hopefully win a chip with a force. That would be nice.
1: Yeah.
0: Let's see it. A blue out there. We owe you guys.
1: All right, brother. Appreciate you coming on and sharing, man. Thanks, the best.
0: Appreciate
1: Thanks,
0: it.
1: Guys. Thanks for listening.
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6: The West Coast Fever still have an opportunity in season 2026 to do something special. It's been an up and down little period here for our Fever ladies, but a win over the Giants keeps the dream alive heading into the final round against the Melbourne Vixens. Ruth Ayang's with us. She's been back from injury this year, and she's back with us here on Sport FM and Sports Breakfast. Good morning, Ruth.
8: Good morning. How are you?
6: We're good. We're all the better for that last gasp win on the weekend over the Giants. You're down at three-quarter time, season on the line, and you dug deep to win. How special was that win on the road?
8: Yeah, very special. It was very much needed, especially going into finals. I think banking the 4 points is important, but also just having a win on the board is very important as well.
6: Where was it won and lost in the end? Ruth, where did you finally get the ascendancy in the last quarter? Because the Giants, give them their due, despite their lowly ladder position, they fought really hard.
8: Yeah, they did fight really hard, and I think credit to them. They fought their hearts out, and they played very, very well. But I think just for us, in those last couple of minutes, just the ability to stick to it and stand up in the pressured moments when we definitely could have let it go. But, yeah, I think just our composure in those last couple of minutes is what won us the game.
9: I would have thought in the review after the weekend, there'd be a bit of talk about maybe the inconsistency through a game. I mean, early doors, you know, you were struggling to hold onto the ball. You coughed it up a bit in the attack and things of that nature. And I'm sure that's something Dan is probably trying to stress, is that the consistency that's needed throughout the game.
8: Yeah, absolutely. I think that's probably one of the biggest things that Dan has been kind of speaking to us about is our inconsistency and going into our finals campaign. Like, that just can't keep happening, because we want to be consistent and want to have that consistency throughout our final campaign. And I think it also takes a lot of pressure off of the playing group that are on court when we are having those consistency blocks and that flow effect. It actually helps us. It kind of brings that momentum back into the game for us. So it's definitely a big component of our game that we're speaking about at the moment, for sure.
9: So what are the things that you've got to work on there? Is it discipline, or is it just composure under pressure? Because, you know, people like the sides like the Mavericks and the Vixens, all that, they apply so much pressure in that now. Is that really the thing of just taking that little bit of extra time?
8: Yeah, absolutely. I think it's just basically what you said, just the composure under pressure and just being able to do the extra passes, do the extra drive, do the extra cut, and working that little bit extra to alleviate any pressure instead of, like, forcing in falls or making silly errors and things like that. I think it's just the ability to just keep working until we're in a comfortable spot to then execute, because then that's kind of when errors creep in, is when we kind of force it and kind of make things happen when they're not naturally there. So, yeah, composure under pressure is huge.
6: Ruth Ayang's with us from the West Coast Fever. One final game before finals. The Vixens, a tough opponent in the last round of fixtures. Still can finish third, but I think a bit has to go your way. The Mavericks have to lose to the Firebirds, and you clearly have to beat the Vixens. So there's still a bit to play out. And that result on the weekend just gone against the Giants keeps the dream alive of third. Are you still confident if you finish fourth, Ruth, that you can do some damage from that position?
8: Yeah, absolutely. We've finished fourth before and we have done damage. Which shows that we can do it again. But I think it's always nice to kind of have that home final and finish third and be at home and play in front of your fans. But fourth is still great, and we're still in the final, so that is obviously a great thing. But, yeah, it can definitely be a little bit challenging.
6: Your home form generally in recent years has been really good, but your recent home form's actually been a little underwhelming, Ruth. What do you put that down to?
8: For sure. I think it's just some days aren't our days, and unfortunately the days when we're at home aren't our days, which sucks because we have a lot of fans that come and watch us. But hopefully if we do finish third and have our home final next weekend, we do get a win for our fans and hopefully, yeah, progress to our semi-final.
9: Ruth, the more I watch this game over the last couple of years, the more I realise how important that 5 minute from each quarter, the super goal situation. Olivia Wilkinson, you know, on the weekend got four just before half time to sort of bridge the gap. I mean, from a defender, how much does your game change? And then I suppose as an attacking, the attackers, how does it change? How's it influenced the game of netball?
8: I think it just, firstly, she absolutely killed it. She brought us back into that game and absolutely did what she had to do, which was just shoot so confidently. And I think from that, it just brings so much confidence into the group and also brings that momentum that we probably didn't have that whole first half, which I think definitely helped in going into the second half, kind of bring back that flair in us, because we were only, I think, three down after the first half. So it's huge. It definitely makes a big difference and flows throughout the whole team when our shooters do that down the other end.
9: How much time is spent, you know, in the training on that now? Is that become a real factor?
8: Yeah, definitely. We always incorporate it every training session we do. And if it's not at the start of, if it's not at the start of the training, it's at the end of the training. And if it's not at the end, it's at the start. But it's definitely a component we do in our environment quite often to kind of help transfer that into game day.
6: Ruth, you've waited all season to get back to this point. I know you were out injured last year and that would have been frustrating, but for the team, the grand final loss, you've got the Vixens here round 14 at the same venue leading into finals. This is a great opportunity, isn't it? This is a final before the finals this weekend against the Vixens. Are you primed and ready to go for such a big game on Sunday?
8: Yeah, absolutely. I think this is very exciting. It's a very, very exciting game for us, and I think this is what we probably need heading into finals, that tough game to kind of get ourselves into that competitive mindset. But it will be a very hard game, but it will be a good challenge for us, I think, and it will be a great game to kind of finish off our campaign of last round.
6: Hey, Ruth, Sue Gordian yesterday was recognised with an Order of Australia for her contribution and services to the sport. We've been lucky enough to chat to Sue for many years on this radio station. I know she's had so many different roles in the game, but she's been in the four walls of the Fever for a long period of time. Just a word on Sue and her contribution to the sport to be recognised yesterday as with an Order of Australia.
8: Yeah, she's an incredible human. She is so special, and I think she's such an important part of the Fever and to have it in our environment. And I think for myself, I'm very lucky to have been in the environment for quite a while now, to have her in my defensive corner and kind of over the last couple of years. But yeah, she's just an all-round amazing person and a super defensive coach, and I think we're very, very lucky to have her in our environment.
10: Well said. Hey, Ruth, best of luck. The opportunity to finish third and get that home final. Hopefully that's what comes your way this weekend. Good luck against the Vixens to finish the home and away season.
8: Fingers crossed. Thank you very much.
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16: I need everybody working with me.
17: All we do is sit here and be quiet.
16: All we've got to do is say our names, mate.
17: Yeah.
16: It's not.
18: No, sometimes he interrupts and goes, no.
17: Yeah, well, I'll win if it's wrong or it doesn't sound good. I'll tell you.
18: Super highways, coast to coast, easy to get anywhere, everybody. Welcome to the Football Ramble. England won, Scotland won, and of course, Florentino Perez won. It's Monday at the June. I'm Marcus Speller.
16: I'm Jim Campbell.
17: And I'm Luke Moore.

0: everybody. It's World Cup week.
1: Lovely start.
0: Oh, here we go.
2: What a treat to be in a room with Marcus Speller at the start of a World Cup week.
1: He came in the room and it was like a force of nature, wasn't
2: absolutely.
1: It?
2: Absolutely.
1: And our hearts just sank, didn't they?
0: Why? Well, let me pick them up again.
1: Yeah, thank you, mate.
0: Come on.
1: Please.
0: And if opening with a little bit of James Brown doesn't do that,
1: no, exactly.
0: I don't
1: know what
0: will.
1: What will?
0: By the way, for any fans out in America right now, or going out to North America, should I say, if you are worried about, it's a big place, let me remind you what the great man said. Superhighways, coast to coast, easy to get anywhere.
1: Exactly. Yeah.
2: So if you get stopped at the airport, just quote James Brown.
1: It's a little known fact that James Brown did work for a long period of time on the United States of America tourist board.
0: There you go.
1: Just telling everyone how to get around.
2: The whole thing's a psyop.
1: What really was, yeah.
2: He just kept telling everyone to go to the bridge. Yeah. So that was a problem.
1: That's actually very good. Penny's dropped.
0: Very good. I was trying to remember. Pittsburgh is the city, I believe, with the most bridges in the world.
1: There we go. That's a great fact.
0: There we are.
1: There we
0: so
1: go.
0: Maybe that's where he did his.
1: Maybe
0: best
1: we
0: work.
1: Could do a little bit of American trivia every single episode during the World Cup.
0: I think that'd be nice.
1: Yeah.
0: Yeah. I'm only semi certain of that fact.
1: No, okay. That doesn't matter. That's
0: but
1: enough.
0: They're the best facts often. So, if you are sort of thinking, blimey, there's a lot of travel. Well, according to old James Brown, there's no destination that's too far. And so we can all get behind that.
1: You don't want him as an alarm clock, do you? Get up!
0: Get maybe, up. Maybe you do.
2: I thought I was going to say.
1: Be good, yeah, be good.
0: Shall we start with England 1, New Zealand 0?
1: Yeah. I suppose we have to, really.
0: Let's really rev it up. England won their first of two World Cup warm-up matches after arriving in the States. It's a clean sheet. It's a victory.
1: It's striking fear in the heart of all of our potential opponents.
2: Yeah, absolutely.
1: I would say.
2: They're going to have to sit through that and lose.
1: Yeah. Well, they could even win on like a really old carpet. This is what it looked like they were playing
2: on. Did, didn't it?
0: Don't have a go at...
1: I will have a go at the surface. The surface was diabolical.
2: It was like a sort of second-hand AstroTurf Emporium, wasn't it?
0: It did look a bit like that. Well, the stadium's groundsman, Trett Altman, wrote on X before the match.
1: That can't be his name.
0: Trett.
1: Trett.
0: Yeah, maybe it was Trey, and I've spelt it wrong. Anyway, Altman said, there are zero concerns about the playability and safety of the field.
1: Hmm. Well, I mean...
0: From you, it might be.
1: Yeah, I think the pitch was dreadful. I'm not saying that's why England laboured... but the pitch, I mean, you only need to have watched a handful of soccer games to realise that pitch is not conducive to good football. So, I mean, I don't know what to tell Trett.
0: Let's blame the pitch.
1: I'm a bit discombobulated by having to address a man called Trett.
2: It's Berents all over again.
1: It is Berents all over again.
0: It could be a typo, it could be Trey. And they do love a Trey in America.
1: They do.
0: Let
1: us Trey.
0: Yes, very good. but England, I mean, obviously the Arsenal contingent weren't involved because they've still got their...
1: So it's their fault, do you reckon?
0: Possibly.
1: Partly their fault.
0: Dean Henderson.
2: What, their fault we won?
1: Yeah.
2: You take that. Yeah. You're welcome,
1: etc. Yeah.
0: Dean Henderson, of course, not involved as well. Respect the Europa League.
1: Who could forget
0: the Europa
1: that?
0: Conference League.
1: Who could forget that?
0: As I disrespect
1: respect
0: it myself.
1: By not even giving it the right name. It's going to be a long World Cup, this.
0: Our club football's out the window.
1: The thing
0: pal.
1: About the World Cup for us over the next month or so, it's just no detail.
0: No.
1: It's absolutely no detail involved. We just get on with it.
0: Europa League, Conference League, who cares? Give a shit. Yeah. We're there, though, and we're winning.
1: Yeah.
0: And, Thomas Tuchel started Harry Kane and Ollie Watkins together.
1: Let's call it what it was. It was a bonkers selection as well.
2: Yeah.
1: That's absolutely clear.
2: He's got no one else to play on the right, though, is he? That's the reason, surely.
0: Yeah. Was Watkins playing on... Was it right centre-forward like
2: kinda.
0: It used to be? Or was it right... Wait, that,
1: so we said on Friday... When did we do Lions Watch last week? What day was it?
2: Was it Wednesday
1: last week?
0: And a fine job you did too.
1: Thanks, Marcus. Great to get the respect of the GOAT.
0: Yes.
1: but we did say... He looks a bit like one of the discussion points we put down. I'll be honest with you. We hadn't planned much because we forgot you weren't going to be there.
0: Right.
1: So we hastily wrote some stuff down on the pen and paper and asked some listeners. And the right hand side of the midfield, or whatever you want to call it, that right hand side attacking space, if you like, did look light. And then we got a load of pelters on the YouTube for saying that. That wasn't the case. And then all of a sudden, next thing we know, Thomas Tuchel's picking Ollie Watkins. There.
0: Well, so has Thomas Tuchel answered your question there?
1: No. He's made it more complicated.
0: Player of the match.
1: Yeah.
0: He was given player of the match.
1: Again, no, because he's not going to be there.
0: Yeah. He's first in line if somebody gets injured, surely.
1: Oh, good then. Yeah. That's fine then. We'll do a hatchet job on someone so we can go.
0: What I loved about it is obviously Tuchel said after the game that he said he wasn't best pleased in the first half because he felt players were kind of coasting, but he understood it. Rio and Gamara thought to himself, you know what, it's my debut, this is shop window stuff or whatever, or at least, you know, an audition in case anybody gets injured, I'm going to give it full pelt.
1: Yeah, but I think without being too cynical, it is relatively, I mean, I say easy, because obviously that is a relative kind of concept. I think it's not surprising, to put it a better way, when, and we've seen it happen loads of times before, where if you're an attacking wide player in a modern game and you're super positive and relentless against average opposition, you can look good.
0: Yeah, no, indeed.
1: It's not like it was much easier for him to look good than it would have been for someone like
0: Jordan Henderson.
1: The whole thing was bananas.
0: Henderson's in the squad.
1: So the chat before the game was, Alex Scott's going to play. He's going to start and play the game. Like, he didn't even feature. Henderson starts.
0: Hang on, so you're annoyed that a player who isn't in the squad didn't start and that a player in the squad did start?
1: No, I simply want to know what's happening.
0: Right.
1: Now
0: we're getting to the truth.
1: Coming into the World Cup, I feel like I should at least partly know what's going on.
0: And that seems to be a fair comment there.
1: That is a fair request.
2: These friendlies are just odd, though, aren't they? They're like, it's like starting the first day of term with the last day of school.
0: Yeah.
2: Do you know what I mean?
1: It's a really odd thing.
2: I understand why they do it. Obviously, there are reasons about fitness and acclimatization and the team gelling and having a look at players in a slightly more competitive environment than a training session. But, you know, neither of the teams that started are likely to be teams that featured during the actual tournament, so you can only read so much.
0: When you say neither of the teams, do you mean England first half or England second half?
2: Yeah, that's exactly what I mean. Right. They were completely different. Thomas Tuchel's hair makes me worried that he's not equipped to make tough decisions.
1: I think he makes. My problem is the opposite to that. I think he makes needlessly tough decisions that aren't tough and it annoys people.
2: Right.
1: And my take on this on Saturday night would be, this wasn't even a friendly. For the first time ever, and bearing in mind we had some weird ones under Sven, but at least they were at Wembley. For the first time, I come away from an England game thinking, I don't know if I can convince myself that was actually a proper England game. It felt like a training session with cameras. The crowd was weird. The goals themselves were weird. Mm-hmm. The pitch was weird. The selection was surrealist. It was almost like it had been designed expressly to challenge how much the match-going or TV-watching England fan really wanted it.
2: Yeah, and
1: it's like you're saying to them, right, okay, you're excited about the World Cup, are you?
2: Yeah.
1: Let's see how excited you really are. Yeah. Sit through this fucking load of old shit and see how you feel afterwards.
2: Still up for it. The man of the match, wasn't in the squad. Which when you, like... If you tell someone that later, out of context, it's very confusing.
0: Might I say, though, that cast your minds back to 1996. So if you think what happened there was bonkers, you know, it's basically England versus New Zealand.
1: You're going to go Hong Kong 11?
0: I am, but I'll get to the details.
1: But that was an excuse for a piss-up back in the 90s.
0: I'll get to that in a minute. But the game here is basically, this is how hot it's going to be, lads. Mm. These are the conditions. Get used to it very,
1: I'm fed
0: very
1: up of hearing about that.
0: Yeah, but that's the deal. The reason why you're fed up with that is because if you think about recent World Cups, it's not actually been the issue that people thought.
2: Yeah.
0: Qatar obviously was hot, but it was, you know, in relative terms, their winter, and so it wasn't as blisteringly hot as it's going to be in North America. The World Cup before that was Russia. Yes, it can get very hot there, but it's still a country with a more temperate climate. Before that, you got Brazil. Again, it was in their winter. It's still warm, especially in, was it Manaus or wherever it was in the jungle when England played Italy. But other than that, it wasn't too bad. Before that, you've got South Africa, again, in their winter, wasn't too bad. Germany. You have to probably go back to Japan and South Korea.
2: Mm.
0: And even then, the weather wasn't such a big deal. France 90. You're going back probably to USA 94. Right. Why are we still having the World Cup in this continent, Jim? but it's, you know, so I think that's why people are making a big deal about the weather. We love talking about the weather in this country. We've been starved of that chat for many World Cups. Let us have it, Luke.
1: You love talking about the weather.
0: But the situation is, yes, it is essentially a glorified training match. But at least it's happening where the tournament is.
1: I don't think you should get a cap for it.
0: Fine. Tell that to Rio and Gamoa as you take it off him. Sorry, Jordan Henderson.
1: Here's a nice interview with Rio and Gamoa after the game. So, you got any plans for the summer? What are you up to?
0: Well, they didn't have an interview with him.
1: That's what I'm saying. They didn't, because they couldn't.
0: Right.
1: Because it wasn't a real game.
0: But
1: did it actually happen? Confirm it to me, it actually happened.
0: England playing a Hong Kong 11 in Hong Kong weeks before Euro 96 kicked off in an unofficial match. They even dubbed it an unofficial match. Mm-hmm. What's that about?
1: It's a piss-up. Mm. I told you. It's team bonding.
0: You're going to get jet lag ahead of the tournament. Like, just think about how mad that situation was, okay?
1: But I don't think this matters.
0: We've come a long way.
1: The context of what we're talking about here. When I say I'm fed up of hearing about it, I feel like it's mentioned so often that it's going to be hot and that ultimately the whole of Florida is a reclaimed swamp, which it basically is, and it's hot and humid. I've been in Florida in March and it's been unbearably hot. It's been so hot that we've had to go back to the hotel and just relax. It's been so bad. So ultimately, it is what it is, but it's the same for everyone. And England are going to be playing one of the group games at least, in a temperature-controlled stadium.
0: Mm.
1: So I don't know why we're even talking about this. It's hot, so fucking what?
0: You are channeling the spirit of Mark Lawrenson right now, you are.
1: No, I'm not.
0: I don't like this on the evil
1: weather. No, because I'm very happy to be doing this job.
0: Right, well,
1: Mark Lawrenson hated his job and thought there was an Israeli Special Forces conspiracy theory that was haunting him everywhere he went. I don't think that. I'm very happy to be here. I'm just saying, let's... It's not Mark Lawrenson-esque, who, by the way, didn't even represent England, to call this a shambles when it was a shambles.
0: Right.
1: Jim?
0: Yeah.
2: What did you think of the goal?
0: That was cross from Jed Spence.
1: There's only one of them.
2: I really like it. It looks like it was bought from Argos, which reminds me of how the goals looked. Oh, you mean the actual goal, don't you?
0: Not his chin strap.
2: It was, it was a lovely 79th England goal for Harry Kane, which is quite something, isn't it? And I thought it was very interesting that Jed Spence played off the left, because you get the old inverted cross there. Mm. And Tuchel singled him out for praise, actually. Didn't say he played very well, which is, I suppose, again, there's some value in that. Jed Spence probably isn't going to start as a left back, but Tuchel now knows what to expect from him, maybe, in this sort of situation.
0: Yeah, it'll be about O'Reilly, you would imagine. But you said, you've spun that there and said, you know, the inverted fullback. Well, of course, in the last Euros, everyone was dead against that with Kieran
2: Trippier. Well, quite, yeah.
0: So, yeah, we could be in a very interesting situation, because there's only one left footed. Well, I suppose Dan Byrne might double up.
2: I can't really see Dan Byrne bombing up and down the wing.
0: I would hate that for Dan Byrne.
2: Yeah.
0: You're a man in your 30s, don't need that,
2: no.
1: Byrne by name, Byrne by nature.
0: Yeah.
2: I mean,
0: I'm reticent to mention the temperature again in front of Luke.
1: Because
2: he keeps talking about the weather, doesn't he?
1: It's just hot. I get that it's hot. Can we just talk about something else?
2: Yeah, we literally are. But I like the idea that Dan Byrne has got the sort of energy reserves that mean we might see him as a sort of marauding fullback. I can't imagine it. But I hope that's the case. But yeah, these games are just strange, aren't they?
0: Yeah,
2: and I don't think you can put too much into it and think too much about it. Because even if we'd won 4 or 5-0 and looked really convincing, again, this isn't a team that reflects the team that is actually going to start any of these games or even finish any of these games.
1: But Jim, on Wednesday's Lion Watch, I keep saying Wednesday, I think it was Wednesday. It doesn't matter. Last week's Lions Watch, we did have a discussion. I think one of the viewers and listeners asked what we could get out, what England and what we would get out of this game against New Zealand, or about this game against Costa Rica, and it was very difficult to answer other than just say, well, if he plays the team that he wants to start the first group game and blitzes both of them and they get right into their stride, I think that will be of value. But other than that, it's really difficult to know what value they can get out of it.
0: Yeah,
1: and I feel still now that it was almost like I don't even really know what he's trying to do. I mean Marcus, you're very well versed in the old England stuff, maybe you can tell me, what is he getting out of playing Watkins off the right? What is he getting out of playing Jordan Henderson? What's he getting out of playing Jarrell Quanta at right back? You know, all these things seem to be quite confusing.
2: If I can jump in on the right-sided thing, it's because Bukayo Saka and Nani Madueke are the two options on the right and they weren't available, right? So that's essentially a square peg.
1: He has to play someone there,
0: And the reason why he's getting everybody to play and run around is this is a so-called competitive game of football. And I'm sorry, look, I'm going to say, but these are the conditions. This is what's going to happen. Get a feel of what may be a problem with pitches. I honestly think
1: the pitches should be good. They've had years to prepare for
0: it. They have had a few years.
1: Post Malone was playing it 3 days before.
0: Maybe that's the problem.
1: That's part of the reason they said the pitch was shit, because Post Malone had a gig on it.
0: They should have gone pre Malone and they'd have been okay. But I think, I think that's all it is. It is a training exercise, this. So I take your point. I think that the concern for some England fans may well be, and I get this, is that we've not really seen England play in a way that any of us would want them to play, and certainly Tuchel would want them to play, since all the way back in, was it September, when they beat Serbia 5-0? Yeah. Now, we go back to that result often. That's because it's the best result and the best performance under Tuchel. I understand that there were, you know, like they beat Latvia 5-0 and you know, Serbia at home 2-0. But those kind of games, you know, Latvia, pretty poor opposition. Against Serbia at home, you know, England were, I think they were already done and dusted, or maybe they needed to avoid defeat. You know, it's a certain type of game. Whereas that one against Serbia, slightly better opposition. Obviously, they'll hopefully play against better opposition in the World Cup. It was a game where you thought, I can see that as a plan. I can see that maybe how they're going to approach games come the World Cup. Before that, not so good. You know, the best team they've probably played under Tuchel, you might argue, was Senegal, who beat them quite handily 3-1 at the City Ground in Nottingham. Seems a long time ago now. So England have not really played in a way, or played that much opposition, or any opposition, you might argue, which you think, okay, this gives us some sort of little idea and plan. We're sort of clutching at the straw that is that win against Serbia. I mean, the last international break before we just had this one ahead of the World Cup was, of course, the game against Uruguay and then the other game against Japan, which was a complete waste of time in terms of playing style and whatnot. Because, as I said at the time, it was a meet and greet. He just wanted to see like loads of different players in case there was injuries. Maybe there was one or two names where he wasn't sure. But his squad was picked really at the back end of last year. That's when he felt the group had gelled. He saw something and he thought, this is a good squad. I like this. And that is the bulk of the squad that is in America with him right now. So the concerns, and I think, you know, don't put words in your mouth, Luke, but maybe you're feeling that some other England fans, and I get this totally, is we still don't know quite what the plan is.
2: But I think that's
0: quite... And you want to see a little something.
2: Exciting. This might be my World Cup fever talking.
0: Here we go.
2: But because we don't know anything about Thomas Tuchel's England at a tournament, because of course we don't.
0: Yeah.
2: So we don't know what the level is. Yeah. Have they got a performance like that 5-0 shellacking of Serbia in them when it counts? Almost certainly not, because you know, tournament football is rarely sort of treats you that well. But we don't know, do we? We don't know what they've got in crunch moments and against big
1: names.
2: And we'll
1: never know until it starts. And isn't that part of the problem? What you're all talking about here is even these kind of competitive qualifiers against good teams away from home or whatever, and certainly friendlies, it's actually impossible to replicate what's actually going to happen. And I think international football is unique for that, because you don't ever get a chance to really find out you know what the fibre of the fabric is, you know, until it actually happens. And I think it's probably why you know, the teams that succeed in the international tournaments are best at managing the occasions and managing the conditions, and it slots in for them and all fits together at the right time. And you don't really know the amount of times that, you know, there's been teams that are fancied going into tournaments that have done nothing, and then teams you don't expect to hear about, and they fly. I mean, I remember France in 2002 had a brilliant team. Obviously, they were running world champions and the rest of it. Bombed out in the group stage. That was a massive surprise at the time.
0: That was huge. Yeah.
1: But then you have like Denmark in Euro 92, and no one really talks about, who don't even qualify, and they go on and win it. So I think...
2: Without their best player as well.
1: Exactly, and the conditions are so rarefied that it's difficult to know. So what I'm not saying is, oh, England look shit and they're going to be terrible in the World Cup. I'm not even saying that.
0: You want to say a little something?
1: Well, what I'm saying is actually that the way this game was organised, the way it was conducted, the location it was at, the team that was picked and the way it was played is essentially totally meaningless. It's not good or bad. It's just nothing. And so if the Costa Rica one's the same on Wednesday, we'll just be totally in the dark. We'll be totally in the dark about what's going to happen. Because all the chat about, you know, you make a good point about Madueke and Saka on the right, and you know, Watkins plays there effectively because someone has to play there. And at least, I guess, you can see some combinations from playing two strikers. You know, if I'm clutching at some other straws, I'd say, well, you know, Scotland have experimented with playing two strikers and they're friendlies. You know, maybe this is the way things might be going. There's no real reason to play Spence at left back when you've got O'Reilly there, who's got no real experience.
0: Well, I mean, O'Reilly was playing midfield more, wasn't he?
1: When he came on, he was. So maybe there's an experiment there. But my point being that I just don't get beyond the fact that these are the conditions and the pitch is shit and the weather is hot, so you're all going to get a go. I don't really see the point.
0: Well, he obviously does, though, Luke.
1: Yeah, of course he does, and that's his job. And I'm not saying he shouldn't be doing it. I'm just saying that it seems pointless.
0: From where you're sitting in an air-conditioned office in London.
1: It's nice, isn't it? It's nice. Not that we need it today, by the way.
0: No,
1: 15 degrees outside.
2: Well, Tuchel said after the game that in the first half he thought there was too much freestyling. He wasn't happy with how England positioned themselves, thought they had too many shots from range, and that he thought the counter press didn't work, right? So there are
0: yeah.
2: clear things he's actually been asking the players to do. And perhaps most of the point is about getting those squad players who will come on as substitutes or will feature if someone's injured or suspended or whatnot. It's about getting them all on the same page, right? It's about making sure that they can all play the style and the system. Clearly, that isn't quite right yet. So there is surely value in that.
0: Whatever one way thinks, I suspect and hope that this friendly will be forgotten about very, very quickly. And I don't think it's...
1: It will, because there's going to be a narrative, good or bad, around England in the World Cup, because there always is. And in a year's time, this game will be a fucking pub quiz question. That's all it's going to be. Mm. And so will the Costa Rica game.
0: Well, yeah. And the only thing I think people... If it goes badly for England and say they lose to Croatia in their first game and all that, that's when people will say, well, this is the problem, Thomas. You know, the international break against Uruguay and Japan, you didn't make anything of that. These other friendlies, it's all been pedestrian. You would think, though, that when the tournament comes, you know, it'd be different focus. These players know a lot of them have played in tournaments before. A lot of them have gone deep in tournaments. So I personally am not worried about that. As I say, from a fan point of view, you want to see just a little something. But that's not what happened. The one thing that we did see, though, that was quite impressive, though, the stadium does have a pirate ship.
1: I love that.
0: In the stands.
1: It looked genuinely impressive, like Pirates of the Caribbean.
0: I
1: wouldn't be surprised if they actually got that from the Pirates of the Caribbean ride or something. The story down the road in Orlando.
2: The story is mad. So Tampa has an annual pirate festival and parade, which they've been doing since 1904. Love the idea of a parade. Boarding each other. It pays tribute to a pirate called Jose Gaspar, who built a pirate kingdom on the Gulf Coast of Florida in the 1700s, and they celebrate it every year. And there's no evidence that he or the pirate kingdom ever actually
0: pirate
2: existed.
0: Pirate kingdom.
2: Exactly. You think we'd know about that, right?
0: Yeah.
2: That's where that comes from. So the pirate ship is just in the stadium.
0: Why would they celebrate that? I mean, pirate kingdom was just full of crooks, right?
2: You're from a kind of pirate-heavy part
1: an
2: of the world. Is that?
1: Yeah, I'm from an island nation, yeah. I'm from the home of the Royal Navy, really, which is kind of anti-piracy, really.
2: Right.
1: Isn't it? I mean, you want to be down
2: well,
1: the Cornwall.
2: When it suited them.
1: You want to be down the Cornwall.
2: The wager.
1: You want to be down the Cornwall kind of end of the town for all the pirates, where all the pirate coves are. We're basically very much the authorities. Obviously, that that stadium is obviously the Tampa Bay Buccaneers Stadium. We talked a bit about it on Friday. But in some of the screenshots I've seen of Tampa Bay Buccaneers games, there are people dressed as pirates on the pirate ship during the game.
2: But we didn't see
1: that on Saturday.
2: No,
1: did we?
2: That's a shame.
1: I'd like to think it would be a ticket option. It's like an executive box, but it's a pirate
2: box. Have to come as a pirate.
0: Don't give Infantino ideas. Speaking, though, of prices and whatnot at the World Cup, did you see at the venue, the stadium, that a beer cost $16.75?
2: Did see this.
0: A water cost $8.75. You could also get an ultra-premium double cocktail, which I do recommend people who are a little bit dehydrated in that heat, you know, get them down, because they're only $26.50. So that's
1: £12.56 a pint
0: for
1: a beer.
0: Cheaper than that London, isn't it?
1: Well, it's not, you know.
0: I
1: was at Lord's on Saturday. It was rained off, so I went to the pub. I went to a pub in Primrose Hill, quite a salubrious part of London. That was £8.25 a pint. So it's 50% more expensive than a pint in Primrose Hill. And that's telling you something, now.
2: That really is. Mm. It's basically just the venues following FIFA's lead, right?
1: Generally, it's pretty expensive in American sports stadiums.
2: Right, okay.
1: I was at the... Where was I last? I was in. I watched

0: £35 for a Diet Coke.
1: Right.
0: Oof. Yeah. So, I mean, these things are expensive, yeah. is what I'm saying.
2: Blimey.
0: People getting ripped off all over the place.
2: Were Boyzone good?
0: They were excellent for what they offer.
2: Okay.
0: Yeah.
2: I'm going next week to Lad Zone.
0: Don't do the fist thing.
2: I won't do it at the thing.
3: What's the point of going then?
2: Sorry. Oh dear. Otherwise, there is our ramble watch parties, of course.
0: One of the things that Thomas Tuchel's done, which I think we can agree is a lot more positive, is that apparently he's been talking to Fizzer at least.
2: Mm. Yes, he has, yes. I'm glad you mentioned that, Luke.
1: He apparently had a 90-minute conversation with Fizzer about weather.
2: It was during the game. He was like,
1: yeah. I mean, he should be awarded British citizenship for that, surely.
0: You know, the conversation went on for 90 minutes because every single time Thomas Tuchel asked him something, he said, sorry, what was the question again?
2: Yeah, it's a very difficult man to pin down. Neville added, we even talked about traffic in certain cities.
1: Listen, and weather.
0: Send us a message, use the email or the socials or whatever, if you could think of a more boring conversation than Thomas Tuchel and Phil Neville talking about traffic.
2: It does sound like Thomas Tuchel phoned in Neville's radio show, his local radio show, doesn't it? Well, there we are. Not the strangest thing that's happened to do with England, though. Did you see the names on the scoreboard were almost all incorrect?
0: I couldn't believe this was real. I thought this was AI.
1: Same.
2: Yeah, you had Ollie Kane apparently playing, Jed Bellingham, Jarrell Rashford, and just Harry...
1: Yeah, love that.
2: Harry.
0: She's pretty Brazilian now. Yes.
1: It reminds me of that meme of the old Japanese baseball game where they've...
0: Oh, they're trying to imagine American names.
1: To just make up loads of American names, and they're like Sleeve McDykel or Ray McSriff and Todd Bonzales. It's got that same sort of energy to it.
0: It's got the
2: Pro Evo back in the day.
0: Yeah. Where they couldn't have the rights to their players. Sensible World of Soccer as well.
2: Very good.
0: So David Platt was David Pratt on that, wasn't he? Oh, nice. Which I'd be annoyed about if I was David Platt. He was a fine player.
2: Very good player indeed. Yeah. Could do with him this
0: World we could Cup. Actually. He'd be lovely. It'd be a lovely old job in the behind the striker, wouldn't he?
2: Oh, no,
1: arriving late.
2: Mm. Right. So there we are, everybody. Yes, England. We're on our way.
0: We didn't really cover the game because I don't think it did. Genuinely, we couldn't. We didn't cover the game very much on this show today, and I'm happy to go on the record of saying this to all of our listeners and viewers. It just didn't deserve to be covered.
2: Yeah, there's nothing to cover. We talked about the goal. That was it. Oh, and Jordan Pickford made a save. There you go. All right. Coming up after this, Stevie Clark's boys are up for the cup.
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0: I used to get invited to a Sunday lunch. All his family and his wife was there. I was the only one who wasn't part of the family. And he said, pointing at Ghislaine, she is the only person in this room apart from me with any balls. I'll never, ever forget that.
1: Do you think Robert Maxwell was evil?
0: He was pushed over.
1: Pushed over by?
0: Mossad.
2: I forgot how good the whole clip was. We're so used to just getting that little snippet.
3: I want to see a dramatisation of this dinner party.
4: Yeah, but the idea that like you're having a family Sunday lunch, right? You can invite one person who's not part of the family, just one person.
3: Dad's invited someone. You don't know who it's going to be.
4: It's Mark Lawrenson.
3: It's Mark Lawrenson.
4: The boss of Oxford United.
2: Here we are, everybody. Right. Bolivia 0, Scotland 4.
3: It was very hot.
4: Apparently. It was hot, yeah.
2: You'd think Bolivia were suited to the conditions more.
4: The Scottish can take advantage of the conditions. Apparently. When they're playing in a proper fucking stadium.
2: Yeah.
4: Up in New Jersey, where they actually play football, and the pitch is conducive to playing football.
2: There we are, you see. Well, Luke, you said last week on this very podcast that everyone else in Scotland's group, Haiti, Brazil and Morocco had recorded big scores. In their pre-World Cup friendlies. They'd all scored four or more, I believe, in particular matches. You said Scotland need to respond. They have.
4: They have done. They were actually very good. I thought Bolivia looked pretty poor. They obviously didn't really even come close to qualifying for the World Cup.
3: Don't like it down there, do they?
4: They don't like it down at sea level.
2: Hate it.
4: Absolutely hate it. But Scotland didn't let that get in the way. I mean, you don't want to take anything away from Scotland because it was a great performance. And they were 3-0 up after, I think, half an hour. Should have been more. I mean, they were very, very good.
3: Very dominant.
4: Yeah, and you got into a situation where you think, Shea Adams is scoring two goals in the same game for Scotland.
2: He's got a couple.
4: It's got to be our year. It has to be our year. So they did exactly what they needed to do. I'd love to see them go deep in this tournament. I suspect they won't. But I'd like to see them do it. And it was a very, very good performance. Against a kind of poor Bolivia team. Steve Clark was kind of really leaning into the idea that he was delighted that no one got injured. So he still got options. I actually think one of the things I also said, Marcus, alongside that stuff you mentioned last week, is I said that I thought Haiti looked genuinely quite good against New Zealand. And then after that, I listened to OTC, and John Arnold, who was the guest on there, was saying that, you know, Haiti might actually surprise a few people. Mm. And then I started to fear for Scotland because they play Haiti first. And if you get off to a really poor start in a group where you've got Brazil and a good Morocco side, could be difficult for them. They need to make a statement. They did do that. It's difficult for me to say because I think it kicks off at 2 a.m. our time. But Haiti v Scotland might be quite good.
2: Yeah, I know. I was annoyed that was a 2 a.m. kickoff here, to be honest with you. But you're right. I think that this is we say about the England game, I mean, you know, it doesn't mean anything and so on. But I think for a side like Scotland, who are, you know, they're playing, as you say, Brazil and Morocco are two handy sides. A little bit of confidence, and for the likes of Shankland and Adams, the strikers, you want your strikers to score early, get a good touch of the ball, you know, get it whacking that back of the net and get the good feeling there. And obviously McTominay, you know, couldn't help himself. He adds to it. That's what they would have wanted. No injuries, as you say. I mean, they were going to play Norway in an unofficial training match today, but Norway had to withdraw due to injuries. So I think, you know, the mood is good in the Scotland camp, but that game against Haiti is massive. They are fully aware of that. I wonder if you offered Clark and the boys, how would you have liked the games to have gone? Would they have picked Haiti first?
4: I think you have to. I think to me that's really important. What I liked about this game as well, by the way, is that he was able then to make all his substitutions, and it just felt like it had a lot more purpose to it and had a lot more kind of application than kind of England did. I know it feels like...
2: That's probably because he needs to, though.
4: Yeah, maybe, but it sounds like I'm being hypocritical because I'm slagging off exactly what England did, and then Scotland kind of do make all the same, you know, similar amount of changes and all the rest of it. But I just thought Scotland made a statement. I don't think England did. But anyway, on the Haiti thing, you 100% want to play the worst team first.
2: Yeah.
4: You definitely want to because...
2: I don't know. I think sometimes you want to play... The favourites of the group will be Brazil. I think you want to play the second best team first, so they're not up to speed.
3: No, I think
2: playing Haiti first, so there's no point in it.
3: I think realistically, you want to try and get a good win against the, you know, quote unquote worst team in the group early, build your confidence, and then take that into the harder
4: Marcus,
3: propositions.
4: Yeah. England in 2014, tell me how that group went.
2: It went badly.
4: They played Italy and Uruguay, and by the time they got round to playing Costa Rica, it was over.
2: Yeah. I was intrigued that he did start Shankland. And I wonder who he's going to go for.
4: Because it can shank the side for Rangers now, so he
2: has
4: to play every game.
2: That's basically why it happens. Yeah. I mean, there's absolutely. If Shankland thought to himself, I do want to start games at the World Cup, and he got in touch with Rangers and he went, "Can you sign me?" And they went,
4: was
2: "Yeah,
4: it,
2: let's."
4: Was it Neil McCann the worst example?
2: Neil McCann was Neil McCann was brilliant for Hearts
4: for years.
2: Yeah, yeah. Everyone was saying, "Why on earth has he not played more for Scotland?" And I think he signed. I can't remember the finer detail on this, so forgive me if I'm a little bit wrong, but he signed for Rangers, and of course, I think I don't think even a ball had been kicked, maybe, or it was like, you know when the international break happened sort of quite close to the start of the season? And Craig Brown was like, well, no, he's shown that he's, you know, really improved and come along, come up a lot, and blah, blah, blah, blah, blah. And he barely played for Rangers and he was straight in the starting lineup or whatever, you know. So anyway, it's happened. Shankland's
4: in there. I thought it was he hadn't even made his debut for Scotland at that point.
2: Oh, no, I think I'm pretty sure. Whatever it was, again, I'm a bit sloppy with the detail. Mm. But yes, Shankland is in the
4: range. He scored in the first 5 minutes.
2: Well, so exactly. Perfect for him. Yeah, exactly. Yeah. Again, exactly what you want from, you know, if you're not sure who you're going to start and so on and so forth. I mean, maybe he had... To back up your point, look, about it was a bit more of a statement, maybe he's thinking against Haiti, we have to win this game.
4: Yeah.
2: And I think a lot of people would think that. And by the way, Haiti will be thinking exactly the same thing.
4: Of course they will.
2: And so he thinks to himself, right, maybe we might go with two up front. Maybe we might surprise him.
3: Could be an absolute barn burner, this.
2: I think it's an absolutely intriguing game of football.
4: Yeah, but you're going to have to be. It's going to test you.
3: Oh yeah,
4: because 2 a.m. If it's 0-0 at half time and it's approaching 3 a.m, and you've got work the next day.
2: But it's probably better for Scotland because it'll be later in the day in America.
4: There we go.
2: Haiti more used to the conditions.
4: Yeah,
2: but there we are. So I mean, Scotland. Yeah, it's all about can they get through the group? That is the big thing.
4: And it's never been easier to get out of the group. On paper, because you've got 48 teams and now a lot of third place teams will qualify. There's a round of 32. It's actually quite similar with different amount of teams to say the World Cup in 1990, where you had 24 teams and 16 went through. So a assorted amount of third place teams went through. Scotland missed out on that famously because they lost to Costa Rica, who England are playing on Wednesday.
2: Well, it was a Brazil loss actually in the last game when Muller, I think, scored late on. So Brazil again in the same group. Hmm. What can they do? Speaking of Brazil, Endrick scored the winning goal in a 2-1 victory against Egypt for them. I am intrigued with what Brazil are going to do at this World Cup. They're not among the sort of top four or five favourites for the competition. I think they're sixth favourites. Some people have got them down.
3: A lot of little narratives with them.
2: They've not been... So to put in context, with people will look at qualifying and will try and squeeze any kind of juice out of that. And people will say, that's a waste of time. And others will say, no, but actually it is indicative. Clearly, again, you want your team playing the best football possible for as long as possible, right? Mm. I don't think anyone's going to argue that. However, as we were talking about in the first part there, a team can have an absolute nightmare or be brilliant going into the tournament and it all goes wrong or it all clicks into place. Brazil lost 6 games in qualifying for this World Cup. To put that in context, in the previous 20 years of World Cup qualifying, they'd lost 5 games.
3: Yeah.
2: So it shows you, you know, and literally, Carlo Ancelotti, it is a proper call MacGyver type stuff. Do you know what I mean? Like, there's a reason why he's in there. You know, they wouldn't want a foreign manager. Not many teams do, of course. But when it's Ancelotti to answer the call, you don't get much better than that. The squad, I think, is pretty good. I think they've got a better squad than maybe some people are giving them credit for. However, maybe a little bit light and disjointed in certain places. What can Ancelotti get out of them?
4: Well, the disjointed thing is interesting because if you look at the fact that Edison's been called out, Atalanta midfielder,
2: exactly,
4: Man United,
2: a
4: lot of the chat in Brazil is like, well, you know, he was crying out for that because people think that he felt like he had made a mistake by not calling up enough midfield players. He gets called up because Wesley gets injured, who's basically an attacking right back, and he replaces him with a central midfield player to shore that up because he didn't choose enough of them in the first place.
2: I think he maybe breathed a sigh of relief I know that would be a bit of a crass thing to say, but to have another chance.
4: But the decline, I mean, I'm not an expert in Brazilian football at all, obviously, but I think the decline in Brazil's performances at the very sharp end on the international stage seem to me to have coincided almost exactly with the increasing earliness that young players seem to be leaving Brazil now.
3: Yeah, yeah.
4: Like they go and they go and play in Europe, and they never really build up a rapport with Brazilian football generally, because all they do is come back for international games. They're not there, and so it feels like Brazil's almost like got an identity problem with what it actually wants to do. I think they have got a better squad than people think. If you look at the amount of forwards that he's picked, and a lot of them are proper household names.
3: Yeah.
4: A lot of them, the list of forward players that Brazil have got in their squad: Vinicius Junior, Matheus Cunha, Neymar, Rafinha, Endrick, Luis Enrique, who I admit I don't know much about, Gabriel Martinelli, Iago Thiago, and then Ryan, the young Bournemouth player.
3: It's really, really exciting at the top end. And you've got Bruno Guimarães in there as well, and there are some really, really exciting players. I think it's
2: your man at the back, Gabriel.
3: Yeah,
2: set pieces.
3: Of course, yeah. Imagine if I go set piece heavy. Fuming back
2: I
3: home.
2: Think we might see him.
3: I think there's probably a good chance we'll see a lot of that in the tournament based on, reading around general sort of kind of profiles of teams. A lot of them seem to be playing five at the back or three at the back, however you want to look at that. So I wonder if that might be a feature of this World Cup. But anyway, I mean, the last time, or the only time since they won it in 2002 that Brazil have been beyond the quarters is when they lost 7-1 in their own backyard. So it's been a long time since they've threatened in any meaningful way.
2: Yeah, it's been a remarkably poor run by their own standards. Yeah, and again, that is part of the reason why Ancelotti's in there. He is under huge pressure. The beautiful thing about Ancelotti is he never looks like he's under pressure. And that, again, is why he's well-suited to this job.
3: Is that why he's called Neymar up to the squad? Maybe. To be the pressure sponge.
2: Well, do you know what?
3: Yeah, it'll be on him.
4: He looked like he was under massive pressure. We had that cigar on those two girls around him at Carnival.
2: Three girls.
4: Three of them, sorry.
2: Yeah. Don't do the man down.
4: It's a pressure relief, that.
2: Well, I mean, Neymar, he had not been in... He'd not been picked for Ancelotti for a little while, and then he got into the squad. But Ancelotti said, you know, maybe Neymar will play, maybe not. You know, he's taken him on really.
4: He's got an injury, though, hasn't he? He's got a carry of injury, isn't he?
2: Yeah, he has, yeah.
3: He's a bit of a kind of wild card.
2: He is a wild card, yeah. He did not play in the friendly against Egypt the other day. He'll have an MRI scan on that calf injury today, apparently. With Ancelotti, though, I go back to that story that some of the Brazilian players mentioned the other week, where I think it was the game against Paraguay in qualifying, and they were dreadful in the first half, and they come into the dressing room at half time, and they're all kind of getting annoyed, and Ancelotti went, wait a minute, guys, I'm just going to smoke, and I'll be back in a minute. And then they sort of had it out a little bit, and by the time Ancelotti came out, and they were like, this guy is like, he is in charge.
4: Yeah, when
2: he is
4: you so do that, calm. People get annoyed when you smoke in the office.
2: Because it's not for the look, I just light it. It is for the look, sorry. I just light it.
4: Yes, there we go.
2: Yeah.
4: It's not for the look, he does light it.
2: Yeah.
4: He sets off all the fire alarms in the building, and he says, what were you worried about?
2: It's just a herbal one. So, the reason why I think Brazil will actually have a good World Cup is really the Ancelotti factor. And also, they've got a squad of players who have a very experienced squad of players who know the way around the pitch. You know, again, look at the goalkeeper, Alisson's in. As you say, household names, there's a lot of them in there. Old Casemiro will be in the midfield. I think Edison may well play a lot
4: more.
2: I don't think
4: you should be calling him Old Casemiro. Yeah.
2: Old Casemiro.
4: But sounds like a brand of tacos.
2: Well, I mean, Edison, I think it's remarkable, as you say, because it was a late call up. I think he may well play football. He'll definitely play football. I think he'll play more football than a lot of people might think, because you need a steady Eddie, or a steady Freddy, as it was called for Brazil for a long time, there. Because Casemiro, you know, again, at his age, in that hoot, et cetera, and so on. So it'll be fascinating what they come up with, Brazil. They could go deep in the tournament. Now, gentlemen, we've discussed the weather a lot. And on Friday, you talked about the oceanic heatwave El Nino and how it could
4: cause... It's an El Nino year, everyone. Strap yourselves in.
2: Absolutely, yeah. And how it could cause games to be delayed due to dangerous storms. Well, we've already seen in warm-up games before the World Cup begins, some games having to stop due to thunder and lightning. Saudi Arabia versus Puerto Rico in Texas. Yeah, 21 minutes in, that was stopped due to the game. It was delayed for just over 2 hours.
3: Not at the World Cup watch-along, please.
2: Yes, I did think about that. Otherwise, we'll have to phone... TFL and get them to make sure the tubes are running that little bit later.
4: I think they're running 24 hours, the tubes.
2: Are they?
4: I think so, for the World Cup, aren't they?
2: For the World Cup parties.
4: The lads don't know. I just asked them. They're confused. Well, listen, the Victoria Line, which is where the World Cup watch party is on, is definitely 24 hours at the weekend anyway.
2: Well, that's what we want.
4: I think there's some special dispensation being made. Mm. I'm putting pressure on Sadiq Khan right now if he's not already planned it. But we don't want the game delay for 2 hours during a World Cup watch party. I mean, although if you look at it another way, people will get more of their money's worth, won't they? Because they're going to hang around for longer.
2: That's why the tickets are more expensive.
4: Yeah.
2: Because you could be there a lot longer using the stadium facilities. well, you can see it. World Cup final, 2 minutes to go. It's nicely poised, 2 hour delay. Yeah. It's like, come on.
4: Yeah.
2: Oh, dear.
4: Fingers crossed it won't happen. But like you say, it's an El Nino summer, so you've got to suck it up.
2: It is. Could it be an Anthony Robinson summer?
4: Well, he'll be gutted about this, won't he? Because he scored that in a warm up game. He wants to be scoring that in the World Cup proper, doesn't he?
2: He does, but, you know...
4: It's a great goal.
2: Getting your eye in. I mean, they lost 2-1 to Germany, but my goodness, if you haven't seen Anthony Robinson's volley for the US of A...
4: The problem for the US, it's a great goal, and it's a classic of the genre where the ball comes in from a corner, gets cleared, and he smashes it on the full. You never get bored of seeing those types of goals. And it's lovely because you see the striker or the striker of the ball's eyes light up.
2: Yeah.
4: I think I'm having a go at this. And they always do.
2: Because it quite literally a free hit. If it blazes over the bar, you know.
4: Good on them. But the USA's problem is they are not going to be able to be... obviously, I don't know how they're going to measure success because they're not going to win the World Cup. But if they want to go deep in their home tournament, you know, that's fine. But their record against European opposition is so poor. Have you seen, I don't think they've beaten a European team for like 5 years or something.
2: Wow.
4: You cannot go deep in a World Cup and not do that.
2: Well, luckily they've only got one European side in there. And Turkey isn't classically Europe, is it? Maybe that'll go for them.
4: Yeah, it depends.
2: Which part
4: of Turkey do you want to play against?
2: Are you from which side of the ball?
4: Yeah,
2: exactly. You know.
4: But crucially, there will be a stage beyond the group stage.
2: Yes.
4: And at some point they're going to play a European team, aren't they?
2: Okay, well, fortunately for them, Leonardo's not playing, so they're not going to get any elbows to the face this
4: little
2: time.
4: Tab Ramos mentioned.
5: Oh, yeah. Back on the Anthony Robinson volley, if you don't mind.
2: No, so, I wouldn't mind.
5: Rory of this parish, who is from Scotland, I go to Arsenal games with him quite a lot. And obviously, if the ball drops in that position, you always want your player to hit it.
2: Bang!
5: Apparently,
2: bang.
5: There is a saying in Scotland: "Shite bag if you're dinny." In that situation.
2: Oh right.
5: Is that familiar to you from growing up there?
4: No, translation: if you don't hit it, you're an idiot.
5: Yeah.
4: Yeah. Okay.
2: Yeah.
4: Right.
2: My favourite Scottish, or one of my favourite Scottish ones, you hear on the football pitch is: if you want someone to like play a through, but like send me,
4: send me, yeah,
2: send
4: yeah.
2: me. Is a good one.
4: You used to say that all the time.
2: Yeah, I quite like that one. Shite bag if you didn't.
4: Yeah, it's nice.
2: All right, everybody. We'll continue a little bit more World Cup chat after the break. But it's confirmed. Jose Mourinho is at Real Madrid.
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2: Welcome back to the Football Ramble, everybody. Right, we spoke about Turkey and Japan's World Cup send-offs on Friday. Now, before their final game ahead of the World Cup, Paraguay, who hadn't yet travelled to North America, were welcomed onto the pitch with a spectacular fireworks display which covered the entire sky.
4: It was like London on New Year's Eve.
2: It was.
3: Yeah, it absolutely was.
4: But there was no, Captain Tom.
2: No.
4: There wasn't a Captain Tom drone.
2: That'd have been odd, wouldn't
3: about
2: it?
3: That. Yeah.
2: Welcome,
3: that
2: but
4: was,
2: odd.
4: It was odd. It was odd in London.
2: Yeah, but I'd be more incongruous if it was
4: in the pressure room there.
2: It would be more incongruous if it was above the Paraguayan sky.
4: So a few years ago, when there was a fireworks display on New Year's Eve in London, and a drone display...
2: Right.
4: Showing Captain Tom on a Zimmer frame, you didn't think that was odd.
2: I didn't say that.
4: But you did. You just intimated that you didn't think it was odd.
2: So
4: can we establish whether that was odd or not?
2: I think it's far less odd than if it was in the Paraguay send-off party.
4: It'd be confusing in Paraguay, yeah. I agree.
3: But it really did cover the whole sky, certainly from within the stadium, when you see the footage of it. It looked absolutely incredible.
4: And then when they started doing a version of You'll Never Walk Alone with Captain Tom on the speaker...
2: Very odd. Very strange. Again, but welcome, though.
4: But So I'm broadly against fireworks. I think they're, pretty thin gruel.
2: Yeah.
4: I think they're bad for veterans. They're bad for pets. I'm not really a supporter of them generally.
2: So what?
4: But if you are going to do them like this.
2: Yeah. Was it? I think so.
4: It was magnificent.
3: It was.
4: Yeah. It made the nighttime look like daytime, and you can't argue for it.
2: But red. I don't think anybody. Yeah. And they're of course in a group with the US and Australia and Turkey.
4: Yeah, intriguing group, that.
2: It's an intriguing group. US versus Australia.
3: I think it just that.
2: Yeah, I know what you mean. Is it because you'll be able to understand what the players are saying to each other?
3: maybe it is.
2: That is what it is, isn't it? Let's be honest.
3: And Jackson Irvine.
2: Yeah, okay.
4: Yeah, is he going to be involved?
3: I'm just always in favour.
4: Is he going to be involved?
3: I would think so.
4: Okay, yeah good.
3: The cum dog in the squad again? Probably not.
4: Sure. Oh, cum dog millionaire? I hope so.
3: That was one of the highlights of the last World Cup.
4: Yeah.
3: Suddenly, Messi and the cum dog are on the pitch at the same time.
4: I haven't done my research into Australia yet. I'll have to do that this week.
2: I'd forgotten all about him, if I'm honest. Yeah. Something I hadn't forgotten about was the recent Jack's Encyclopedia finale.
4: Oh, yeah.
2: Which I handsomely won, of course. We've had some correspondence, quite a bit of correspondence. On this. Some people suggesting that there's some sort of conspiracy or fix because it was my specialist subject, football.
4: What was the final one to get you to clinch it for you?
2: It was England scored in 2014 World Cup.
4: Yeah.
2: Because you and Vish obviously would have no idea. I mean, the way some people are suggesting it's kind of the round was, you know, people around the Speller family Christmas table in 2021 or something.
4: I would have been better at that than would the England squad 2014.
2: Me, the opposite, actually.
4: Yeah. I can do you quite a few of those already.
2: Well, I mean, it was COVID, so actually.
4: Oh, yeah, that makes it interesting.
2: Yeah.
4: Mum, dad.
2: Yeah.
4: Marcus.
2: Yeah.
4: Sister, brother.
2: Yeah.
3: Son.
2: very new son at that time.
4: I'd love it if we had the occasional question like that.
2: Well, we do. Andy Brassel with stadiums on his Instagram page.
4: That was good. Yeah. But I think if you're going to blame anyone, Marcus, and you would deflect to say, look, Jim, it was Jim asking the questions.
2: No,
4: I blame him.
2: I didn't write the questions. I think blame Luke and Vish for their poor knowledge on a football subject, which was about the World Cup.
4: Very happy to blame Vish. Very happy to blame. Look, I was at Lords on Saturday, and Vish didn't even come and see me, even though he was there all day.
2: That's funny, because he came out the stadium to see me.
4: Did he?
2: But anyway, I want to bring a couple of comments to the table. Prongs on YouTube, in response to the final, he said, the bear and the lion really lost to the clownfish because they decided to hold the final in the ocean.
3: Clownfish.
2: Wonderful.
4: I like this one from Opex, who says, when can we expect the Belgian bus parade?
2: Yeah, it happened in South
4: London. You're going to double up with the England team, aren't you, post the World Cup?
2: Probably.
4: Yeah.
2: Yeah, we'll both have a trophy in our hands. At least mine you'll be able to sip out of it, though.
4: The fair play trophy for England.
2: So all of those who were sad that Luke and Vish lost, then they can all do one. Up yours, the trophy's mine. And I think the Luke Nation are hurting because their man put in two very, very pathetic displays in the finals.
4: They should be smarting, but they know the Luke Nation will come back stronger. I've been up there all season, and when it really counted, I would let everyone down.
2: Well, I'm actually retired from Jackson.
3: I'm never going to play it again.
4: Is that when we haven't got to see you on a Friday?
2: I'll be there.
4: All right.
2: I'll be there. So anyway, appreciate everybody engaging with that content, whichever way you thought the final went, but ultimately it obviously went to me. Now, let's talk about another competition, and I am calling it a competition. It's the Real Madrid presidential election. And of course, Florentino Perez won it with 65% of the vote. Were you surprised it was that small, Jim?
3: I was, and the voter turnout was actually quite low, wasn't it, as well?
2: Yeah.
3: Because they obviously published all that.
2: Yes.
3: Because they do treat it like a full-on, like, national election, which I love.
5: all the pageantry of it. They're very good at pageantry, Real Madrid.
4: Oh,
5: yeah. But yeah, this is fairly spectacular. Obviously, Perez has won.
2: Mm.
5: It's the first time they've actually had an election in a long time because he's generally run unopposed. As we all know, that means Jose Mourinho's back in. Don't know if you've seen the latest rumour as well, but there's talk that Pepe will be among the coaching staff.
4: Ooh.
2: Come on,
5: it's about to be a vintage era.
2: Here we go.
4: That's great.
2: Did you see that Jurgen Klopp was forced to deny that he would have become the next Real Madrid manager if Enrique Riquelme had become the club's next president?
5: I did see that. And
2: Klopp has been linked for a while with them. I can't
5: by
2: see
5: them.
4: It's a weird one, that, because it's the complete antithesis of what Klopp's
2: it would
4: all about.
2: Not work.
4: Like, despite the fact
2: so
4: that
2: it's Red Bull.
4: To that Red Bull job. But him being Real Madrid manager doesn't seem like a right fit at all, but it kept coming up over and over again. Yeah. You'd read about it all the time.
5: It's just because he's a massive name who's had success with a really...
4: And he's not working.
5: But who has also had success with a really entertaining brand of football. But that was possible because he was given things he would never be given at Real Madrid.
2: Mm-hmm.
5: You know, you need to have a certain level of leeway. You need to be able to come in and have a bit of time and do all these very un-Real Madrid things. And obviously he doesn't want to do it. And my favourite thing about this is that Enrique Riquelme is quite young and he's not going anywhere.
2: No.
5: So I think he'll be back for further presidential elections for Real Madrid,
4: well,
5: and based
4: been,
5: on the absolute populist nonsense.
2: But Perez
5: that
2: is one of those guys.
5: Forward,
2: he'll live to about 150.
5: Yeah, fair.
4: Yeah, but unless Man City sue him into oblivion,
5: true,
4: over the Erling Haaland stuff.
2: Ah, strange, isn't it?
4: But you think Man City would want to keep away from courts at this point?
2: Maybe they've got a taste for it.
4: got a loyalty card.
2: Oh, dearie me. Right. And finally, everybody, for this Football Ramble episode. Did you see this? Do you remember Vladimir Romanov?
4: Of course I do.
2: Yeah, former Hearts owner, of course. He has, in front of his Moscow mansion, erected a giant busty sphinx. It's about time somebody stepped up and did this.
5: Yeah. Rich people are mad, aren't they?
2: I wondered if it was a nod to Ann Budge. I don't know.
4: But, you know, basically, if you don't know what that means, right, if you think of the Egyptian Sphinx in all its glory before it got kind of dilapidated by the the sands of time, imagine it in gold as it was supposed to look like, with a massive pair of tits chucked on it.
5: Yeah, just on the front of a house.
4: On someone's house.
5: Yeah, it's a big house, but it's...
2: You've got to spend your money on something, Jim, and he's got loads of it.
5: Well, apparently so. He said it was built to honour his medieval ancestor, Ivashka of Romanov, who reportedly fought as a knight for the Grand Duchy of Lithuania. Mm. What that has to do with the Sphinx, I don't know. But that is the reason for it.
2: Yeah, he also said that he started digging into the past and realise there is nothing better than immortalising the history of those ancestors in the form of a sphinx. So if you want to get his rationale, Jim, that's what
5: I'm sure when you've got the full set of facts in front of you, there's no other choice. No.
2: He said it had to be convincingly large and convincingly beautiful.
5: Had to be.
4: Would you say he's tipped both those boxes, Marcus? Haven't seen it?
2: I'd say so.
4: Yeah, I would as well. There's a really good podcast, BBC podcast series called The Tsar of Hearts about Romanov.
2: Is that right?
4: It's won a couple of awards this year. It's really good. Okay. You should definitely check it out.
2: Well, there we are. That's the end of the Football Ramble. I think you'll agree it was a convincingly large and convincingly beautiful podcast.
4: It's World Cup week. It's here. Thursday it's going to be here.
2: I'll tell you what.
4: It's great.
2: Only a few more sleeps, everybody.
4: I know.
2: And we're there.
4: And we'll be back tomorrow, won't we?
2: We will indeed. With our World Cup preview show.
4: Pete's back from Japan, I think.
2: Yeah,
4: I've heard rumours on the grapevine he's actually back from Japan.
2: Just in time.
4: No one knew he was going. We don't know when he landed back in. We didn't get the Friday night battered sausage message that we normally get, so he must have still been in Japan then, but he will be back apparently by tomorrow.
2: Yeah, I had a chippy on Friday night just in
4: case.
2: Did you?
4: What'd you go for?
2: No, it's normal fish and chips.
4: Yeah, fair enough. Yeah. Which what's the name of the chip shop near your place?
2: Oh, no, I was down in Kent, actually.
4: Oh, are you? Okay, right. Yeah, oh, you were in Broadstairs, weren't
2: I was
4: you?
2: In Broadstairs, lovely part of the country.
4: Kennedy's is my local fish and chip shop. Jim, yours? Right?
5: It's called the Chip Inn Fish Bar on Holloway Road.
2: Oh, very good.
4: Shout out to all the fish and chip shop guys everywhere.
2: Keep doing
4: honest, hard-working stuff.
2: Keep doing what you're doing. 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We'll be back with PTD tomorrow for our big World Cup preview show. Do not miss it. Thank you, Luke Moore.
4: Thank you.
2: Thank you, Jim.
5: Thank you.
2: And thank you, Vladimir Romanov and his busty sphinx.
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0: Jerry. Good morning and welcome to Sports Breakfast for your Tuesday. It's the 9th of June, the second day of our Radiothon for this week. Did start over the weekend. Underway well and truly now. Thanks to all of those who donated yesterday. Exciting opportunity today. We'll announce later in the show the winner of yesterday's prize, a toolkit thanks to Gear Wrench. 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And of course, now Wayne's put it on the public record. 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You're on Sport FM. What a day at the MCG. Nearly 90,000 people yesterday. Neil Danaher's passing a couple of weeks ago added emotion to what is already an emotional day. The Big Freeze. What a cracking game. Melbourne winners by 8 points. Cozzy Pickett won the Neil Danaher trophy for best of field. He's having quite a season, isn't he? He won the medal against Richmond in the Anzac Day Eve game, the Checker Hughes medal, and now he's won best on in this game. So big game player, Cozzy Pickett. The D's are the kings of the G. They've won all their games played at the venue this year. But, yeah, great scenes. Celebrities going down the slide. Amy Shark was Amy Winehouse, the late. Mark Howard was Jason Dunstall. Dale Thomas was his premiership coach, Mick Malthouse. Joe Weston was Kylie Minogue. Plenty of excitement yesterday as those sliders committed themselves to the icy plunge for such a wonderful cause. We've got a busy show. That was a bit of Alan Parsons' Eye in the Sky. We've always got our eye in the sky here on Sport FM and on the ground when it comes to the sporting news of the day. Paul Bryce is going to join us now. There's a developing story out of England in the last 24 hours. Ben Stokes, who has been captain of England under this regime with Brendan McCullum as coach. Now, there's an alleged nightclub incident. Details are very minuscule at the moment, but this is a story that'll send the tabloid writers in England crazy, I'm sure. And we know Ben Stokes' off-field behaviour when he was younger, before he took over the captaincy, was questionable. There is an incident that's been investigated by the ECB involving him and teammate Gus Atkinson. We'll ask Paul what the latest is there. Gary O'Donnell's going to join us. It's been a huge few weeks for Essendon, hasn't it? With the departure of Brad Scott, the push for James Hird to return. Still haven't broken through for that second win, but gee, they pushed Carlton all the way to the finish line on Sunday night, so Gary will join us on the show. Mick Grantham, one of our leading WA trainers, will join us. What a big day it was at Belmont with the 11 races, and that means a lot of horses up to Perth for Mick. We'll have a chat to him about some of his runners. He had a winner on the day and three placings too, so we'll chat to Mick about the lay of the land as we move into winter. And maybe what a week looks like at this time of year as opposed to a busy period in autumn or spring. He's after seven. Brett Sprigg to join us as we continue to reminisce as much as we look forward to the future, and a radiothon sets us up very strongly. We do like to pay tribute and reflect with those who've been such a big part of the station. And Brett Sprigg came through these four walls as a youngster. He's now an ABC sports broadcaster. I was chatting to Brett yesterday. Over the weekend, he went Melbourne to Brisbane to Sydney for his broadcasting deeds. He calls rugby league these days as well as AFL, so that just shows you his skill set that he's grown. Brett will join us in the second hour. Ruth Ayang from the West Coast Fever, we mentioned briefly yesterday how crucial that win was over the Giants. They very nearly squandered it. One goal win. So Ruth will talk us through the relief, I'm sure. Paul Sanzoni to join us from the West Perth Footy Club. They had their first win of the season before the bye. Connor Blakely with Blakely's breakdown. And Ollie County will join us with some Trot's tips today. So it's a busy show. Let's get into it on this Tuesday, the 9th of June. Good morning, Wayne.
1: Morning, Jacob. Morning, listeners. Yeah, action-packed today, isn't there? Covering a lot of sports. And, yeah, interesting to have a chat to Spriggy. Spriggy was in that seat for a number of years and then went to ABC Perth and then now in Sydney. And, as you say, he's here, there and everywhere. And, sort of end up having to specialise a little bit in NRL. So I'd be interested to know what is the difference in the call, really, between AFL and NRL.
0: Corbin also has done a bit of that. He was based in Brisbane for a year or two, and he called NRL while he was there and in Sydney. He's now moved to Melbourne, and Melbourne's major code is AFL. So don't know if Corbin calls any NRL these days, but yeah, just great to see the skill set. And I remember Drew Morfitt, and people probably don't remember this, because Drew became an iconic voice of AFL, but he grew up in New South Wales, and he didn't know the first thing about Aussie rules when he started his broadcast career, but he was basically told, well, go to Perth, and their major code is AFL, Australian rules, so you're going to have to learn the game. And Drew became one of the great voices of Australian rules. So it just shows you don't necessarily have to grow up with it being a huge love of your life and going to a game of NRL every week, but it certainly can be a sport you learn a lot more about and broadcast.
1: A good game yesterday, wasn't it?
0: Great round. I mean, look, let's forget Freo North. That was just an anomaly.
1: Yep.
0: But the rest of the games all had interest in them, didn't they?
1: Yep.
0: The Q Clash was big for Brisbane, and all the other games were basically decided by a kick.
1: Sides coming back, you know, from when they looked as though Melbourne nearly messed up their opportunities late, didn't they? But Collingwood were a bit stiff. The thing that really got me, that there were some unbelievably, freakish goals, and then others that just can't kick from dead in front. You know, it's the extremes we're seeing with, they're all good with these check sides and coming from the pockets, and then they get dead in front. And they just can't do it. It is just an amazing thing and a skill that just seems to have gone away. No one wants to kick the drop punt, and you know if they do, they're just not. You see them; they're just pulling the shot. You're just trying to guide it through instead of kicking the ball. It's a really interesting thing, and you know the psychology of it all.
0: Dude, there was some, as you say, it was a highlights reel of a game. It'd be a great game just to watch the mini if you've got KO. Because, yes, the 15, 20 minutes of highlights would have been outstanding. But for a while there, it looked like the Brodie Majacek injury was going to overshadow everything in the game. I mean, Maynard's dislocated shoulder wasn't pretty either. But, yeah, sending our best to Brodie Majacek, and a touching scene when all the players went over. He's a Collingwood Premiership player. He plays for the Demons now. And, yeah, to see all 40-odd players go over and console him and make sure he was okay, yeah, but didn't look good there for a while.
1: Oh, when you look at the slow motion of it as well, you know, how his neck bent, and you just thought the worst for a start, especially with the way that he just said, leave me alone, as people came near him. Have we got an updated report, or is it...
0: No, he's in hospital and he's been assessed, but he was moving his legs, and that's the most positive news I could get out of the incident, that, you know, if there was issue with mobility, then that might suggest something more serious. But, yeah, there's still concern about nerve damage, I think, and a few other things, but hopefully he's avoided the worst. But, yeah, it looked bad at the time, and, Billy Frampton... I don't think he should have any... There shouldn't be any blame attached to him for that. That was just, unfortunately, one of those incidents that happens where, it's an accident.
1: And that's... I think we've said that. There are going to be football incidents, and I think they're doing everything possible to alleviate, you know, a concussion and things of that nature. But there are going to be incidents in it, and you've got to understand it's a physical sport, you know, when bodies are clashing. Arms and legs are going everywhere. That one, he just got sort of tied up under his shoulder and, you know, he just fell backwards. And, we're just all the best. But, yeah, we're just hoping that there's nothing long-term or serious.
0: There were six games out of the eight on the weekend decided by 10 points or less, and only one of those was over a goal. Adelaide by a point, Bulldogs by a goal, Port Adelaide by a goal, Sydney by 2 points, Carlton by five, Melbourne by eight. So best round of the year for me. The quality of football, some of the moments. Yeah, it was a ripper. And good time of year to have it, because this is the time of year I think the season loses momentum. We have these bye rounds. There was only two teams with the bye on the weekend. So much needed round for the AFL. And footy continues this weekend. Western Bulldogs Adelaide's on Thursday. So just a couple of days away from round 14 getting underway.
1: Yeah, well, that's going to be an interesting competition. I think Fremantle could have, I think they would have been barracking for St Kilda there and would have put them three and a bit games, I suppose, with the percentage and all that, clear of Sydney. But Sydney, they're a tough dudes, you know, and they just come back and we spoke about that yesterday, you know, how they got free and young Sarong was able to kick that goal. I mean, there would have been a lot said at training last night, one would have thought.
0: Be an inquest, I would have thought. Gee, I'll tell you what, it was great to see Liam Ryan taking hangers and kicking goals in that game. I mean, I know he's no longer an Eagles jumper, but as someone who was lucky enough, my first waffle season, Wayne, was Liam Ryan's breakout season.
1: That's Subi.
0: And he took hangers and he kicked goals from anywhere. He was a highlight, really. He went into West Coast and won a premiership. He'll always be remembered as an Eagles flag hero. But I just love going to watch him play. I mean, he takes big marks, he kicks great goals, he's exciting, he puts bums on seats. And his early performances at St Kilda have been okay, but that was his first five-goal haul as an AFL footballer on Sunday against the Swans.
1: Yeah, which is surprising, isn't it, really? But, again, he started to get off the ground a little bit now, and the thing is, you're a pretty reliable kick, too. That's a bit that I like about it, that when he gets the ball near goals, you know that he's, you know, having a set shot.
0: Before
1: the chance he's going to get it.
0: I've always maintained he's better as a deep forward. Sometimes I like to play him higher, but what he did at Subi, where he was basically a full forward, I think he kicked 70 goals in a waffle season as a deep full forward and took screamers. So he's very dangerous, close to goal. Busy show. Look forward to the next 3 hours. And as always, look forward to your involvement with the Sport FM Radiothon. But if you'd like to join us on the text, you can. 0429 913 913. Morning, boys. I forgot to mention my donation yesterday was for Dunny's net practice against JL, Kev from Beaconsfield. Kev, I'm looking back through the donations. You'll have to point out to me where your donation is. I would suggest you're going to have to donate again. And maybe just put in the brackets, Wayne and Jacob net session, because I think there's a good chance of it happening. There were some interesting comments on social media yesterday. Keegan Walker commented, what's the most runs scored off and over? It could be in danger. That was a lovely man. I know Keegan, and I've responded to that. That's rich coming from him, because I've seen him bowl a cricket ball. But he's pretty confident you're going to whack me to all parts.
1: Yeah, I'm glad he is.
0: Well, I saw you practicing. You had some dancing feet on yesterday. You were practicing the lofted cover drive, Kim Hughes-esque, here in shadow batting in the house yesterday.
1: Well, I heard that I'd have to get more than halfway down the pitch because you don't have a lot of flight.
0: Yeah, I'll pay that. Very good. All right, let's bring in Paul Bryce, our first guest of the show here on Sport FM and Sports Breakfast. 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Click on the Radiothon tab, top right-hand corner of the screen. No donation is too big or too small, but as mentioned, any donation over $2 is tax deductible, and anyone who donates today goes in the draw to win one of two golf bags valued at $300, thanks to Jay and Tim Wilhelm at Golf Car World. Paul Bryce is with us. There is a developing story regarding Ben Stokes, the England captain, and some alleged behaviour, at a nightclub following England's test win over New Zealand. Puts his captaincy future in a little bit of doubt, according to reports. Paul, what do you know? Good morning to you. Good evening to you, your time.
2: Yes, good morning, good evening. At the moment, as you say, it's a developing story. It only broke about 3 or 4 hours ago. So at the moment, and it was just the initial break of the story that it had been reported. The ECB naturally are being very tight-lipped about the whole thing, as they would be. Just that they're investigating this alleged incident that took place after the test match. Of course, England winning the test inside 4 days, should have been three, but we had plenty of rain on Saturday, which meant it wasn't. They won it easily enough by 115 runs. And then the alleged incident was supposed to have taken place the early hours of Monday morning. And we don't know yet the full detail. I'm sure we will in time. Ben Stokes did say after the win that he was really, really happy they won. He knew how big the game was, but he wouldn't be really happy till he had a beer with the boys. So that might lead into something. We don't know. There were allegations made during the Ashes tour that, you know, there was a culture of drink which have since been denied, and et cetera, et cetera. But you would think they would be a little bit more careful than they appear to have been.
1: Well, it's interesting, Paul. I mean, the latest reports that I've seen, that they broke a midnight curfew that's been put on, which is interesting within itself, that the players at that level have had to have a midnight curfew put on, and it was to dealing with a rugby player, and the security that was looking after Stokes and Atkinson, he was the one that was hit. And it's got a little messy by the sound of it, but I'm just surprised that they've had to put a curfew on a team like that, which just shows you there is some issue.
2: There obviously is. This goes back to the Sri Lanka series. Now, I wasn't aware of any problems in Sri Lanka. As far as I know, there weren't. It all stemmed from October last, before the Ashes, where they had the white ball series. Harry Brook was allegedly struck by a nightclub bouncer in Auckland. And so there was all sorts of to do with that, and then the whole trip to Noosa and all that sort of thing. So, they need to get a handle on this one, because as good as the first test win was, if this stuff blows up, it doesn't matter what happens the rest of the series.
0: No, that's very true, and it overshadows what was an interesting test, Paul. England won and they played the better cricket, but the pitch was the major talking point, wasn't it, with the lack of bounce and a lot of people critical in a pretty historic test, the 150th at the home of cricket.
2: It was the 150th, and it was a very, very strange game of cricket. I think it broke the record for the most number of bowled and LBW dismissals within a test match. I think it's now at 24-25. I'm not sure which way around it is in terms of bowls or LBWs. I think it was bowls over LBW. And I don't think I've ever seen a cricket game where so many batsmen were out leaving the ball. Now, we know about the Lord's slope. There were many of them brought back up the slope. There were one or two came down the slope. And the batsmen simply misjudged the length. Wayne, as a coach, and having coached at, I'm sure you'll coach Yorkshire at Lords, how you negate the slope, how you coach that in terms of what you've got to look out for, what you've got to correct in techniques. But there are many, many fine batsmen who have misjudged themselves at Lords. Does that ever still surprise you?
1: But the wicket itself, I think, was a little bit different than what we've seen at Lords. It was up and down in that as well, I suppose. And I think the conditions, obviously made a difference. But, when you're coaching people to bowl at it, you just bowl that line and length, don't you? Because you're going to get something from it all the time. It's just about building pressure. And I think batsmen try to get themselves into this mindset, if the ball's there, I'm going to leave. But, if the more you play there, you realise that most times you've got to be prepared to play the ball on most occasions.
2: I think we even saw Ben Duckett leave three in a row, which is virtually unheard of in his career, because he likes to go at everything. But he did. He left two or three, and it seemed to average every 20, 25 balls that there was a wicket. So, you're right. From a bowling perspective, both sides. And, the New Zealanders bowl well. Give them credit as well. They shelled a couple of catches, which probably cost them the best part of 70, 80 runs, and that was probably the game, really. I thought Emilio Gabe batted very well in his first test, unlucky in the first innings, but got a nice half century in the second. Harry Brook came out and played the Harry Brook way and got a nice 50. So there was a lot to take from the game for England, a lot of positives. Just a shame this story's come up in the most recent few hours.
1: One of the things with your batting, you try and leave, but you leave on length, and you need regular bounce. But I think the problem with this pitch, by the look of it, it had such irregular bounce. It was keeping low from day one, and people didn't adjust.
2: Must have been very, very difficult. And, a lot of the pundits and a lot of them are batsmen, of course, come out and said, look, it doesn't matter who you play for. It's just a very difficult pitch. It will be investigated, I am absolutely sure. It probably will get a substandard rating. It won't be to Melbourne levels, I wouldn't think. But it'll be interesting to compare notes between the two curators of those grounds. Very different grounds, of course. But, it was a shame for such an auspicious occasion.
1: All right, we know the Vitality Blast is on, but there was actually a county game on between Surrey and Hampshire. One out of the blue for some reason.
2: Well, this is all to do, yeah, and there wasn't much of it today because it was they only had something like 25 overs all day, which is not a lot, and a lot of rain in southeast London. So just to give you the position as we stand, Surrey all out 421, Hampshire 3 for 122, so they trailed by 299 with 7 wickets left and 2 days to go. This one's a standalone because of the next test, which is at the Oval. It starts on the 17th of June, and there is actually a round of county that caught me out. It actually starts this week, so the rest of the championship is back, just to give us a little break from the white ball, which has been good. Northamptonshire, most definitely the form team of all, 5 in a row for them, so they've had a brilliant start to the T20 Blast. Jacob, I suppose I should mention Somerset. When it's not going your way, it's not going your way. Tom Abel out with a broken hand, and they're just in that real mindset. And again, I come back to you, Wayne, as a coach, they've got into a habit of throwing away games or letting good positions go. How difficult is that to break?
1: Well, yeah, it becomes a mindset, doesn't it, I think. And the biggest thing you've got to be able to teach players is that the game changes and the momentum changes, and they've got to be able to do that. Sometimes in this 2020, I think we've seen this issue where, and we saw it in baseball and that they just get play. You just go for it, you know, and they've got this attitude of going for it all the time. And maybe that's part of the issue, that they've got to be aware, OK, it's nice to play positive cricket. We've got to continue to play positive cricket. But there are times in certain situations in a game where you've got to try and change the momentum in some other way, you know, and nullify a bowler and let him get through his spell. And so maybe that's something that's not being done on a regular basis.
0: Sorry,
2: Jake. I thought you were coming in.
0: No, I just was wondering if you were going to reply to Wayne. But
2: no,
0: I think Wayne's comments deserve to stand on their own as a comment. So apologies on my end. Somerset 2-4. They've lost their last 4. They won their first 2. They're the reigning champs. So they sit second from bottom in the Central and West group. Warwickshire beat them the other day. Bo Webster made a big 100, which was good from an Australian point of view. But yeah, Somerset look like they mightn't get to finals day this year. And as you mentioned, Northants are unbeaten. Yorkshire having a good tournament. They're top of the North group. And Hampshire, despite their county championship game at the moment, they're top of the South group. So, yeah, the competition's moving along, and I think the finals day's a bit earlier this year, isn't it, Paul? Last year it was in September. It's a bit earlier this year.
2: Yeah, they brought it back towards the end of August just to hope for a bit better weather. We are set. We've had some rainy weather in the UK. We are set for another heatwave coming this weekend. In some parts of the south, it's going to hit 32, 33 degrees, which, again, I know we talk about it a lot, but that's with a lot of humidity, and it's very, very different to what you have in Perth. So I know that the people down in the south and people I've spoken to and know that they're battening themselves down ready for a heat wave. They're putting towels and everything in the freezer and all that sort of thing. So, you know, it's just a changing world, I think.
0: Paul Bryce is with us, our UK sport correspondent. Now, football, we know the World Cup's about to start, so that's going to capture our imagination very soon. Christian Eriksen, I must say, I had a double take when I read this yesterday, because the incident 5 years ago lingers in the memory, because he was clinically dead on the pitch for 5 minutes with an issue with his heart. And I must say, I'm surprised that he's still playing. I understand we can't all just sit at home and wait for the tap on the shoulder, but he's back playing, he's been playing for a while, and he suffered a second heart medical episode on a pitch. He's at home doing well. He's played 151 times for Denmark, but surely he couldn't play again after that second scare on the weekend.
2: You'd have to think not, but reading some of the comments, he's quite bullish about it. He was looking forward to playing football with his children. He said that the pacemaker did everything it was supposed to do, so that's good. We know that works. But how many times will it work? And you're absolutely right. I'm sure he's a man of very sound judgment, so I suspect he'll seek advice that needs to be sought. But yeah, it would surprise me if he continued at certainly the top level to do that. You know, you would probably need to keep fit just to keep his heart going, because if you just suddenly stop.

0: team name is. They probably have a name for them. I should know, but I don't know off the top of my head. So it was a bit of a training drill. They've got another friendly on Wednesday against Costa Rica, and that'll be it. Then they'll go and batten down ready for their first game against Croatia, as you say. More exciting, and the much more excitement is with Scotland, of course. First time in 28 years they've qualified for a World Cup, and they're looking forward to their first game against Haiti. And they signed off their warm-up in fine style with a 4-0 win over Bolivia in New Jersey at the weekend. Looked very, very good. Very impressive. I saw that game. And, if Scotland play anything like that, they'll do very well in this tournament. And to be fair and honest, I think a lot of people will root for Scotland, even in England, because it's been so long for them. And they've earned it, and they've got there. And, I mean, it's strange. I was just having a look at the schedule kickoff times just to give you an idea from a UK perspective. The game kickoff times range from 5 p.m. to 5 a.m. All across the group stages. So, busy time ahead, I think.
1: It will be. There'll be some time lost to sleep to watch the national team in action at a World Cup. Paul, wide-ranging chat this morning. Thanks for joining us, and we'll follow this Ben Stokes, Gus Atkinson story with interest as it develops. Thanks again.
0: I would like to say I wish you both well with the net session. I'd love to call it. I wish everybody well with the radiothon, and I look forward to catching up with you all again on Friday.
1: Let's hope it can happen. Thanks, Paul. That's Paul Bryce with us. You need to donate sportfm.com.au in order to make that happen. Now, whenever we do it, whether it's in cricket season or whether it's in the midst of winter, I think the plan is to go to the indoor nets at the Wacker because they're very easily accessible now. I know a lot of clubs, Wayne, doing their pre-season down at the Wacker this year at the indoor facility, which just shows you how good it is.
2: Well, I think, but the other issue too is that the one in Shenton Park, Revo's, that's gone. Been closed. Yep. I mean, that's been one that, clubs have, supported for many, many a year. But unfortunately, a fallout with the water board, I think it was, and the building and everything like that. It's unfortunately that Noddy's had to close that down.
1: That's bitterly disappointing. Great supporters of this station. And, Revo Sports there in Shenton Park, been an institution for so many. So very disappointing news. We're off to a break. Wayne, I'm going to play you a little clip of commentary gold from Test Match Special. A good friend of yours, Bob Massey, came up in conversation over the weekend, and I'll just play it for you to listen to for your amusement. We'll play that next here on Sports Breakfast. Sports Breakfast, Sport FM Radiothon. Now, people telling us where we should have our net session and how it should be set up. Another listener here, do it at the Gosnells ITF. Now, I know it's a very strong indoor cricket centre there at Gosnells. Simon Aiken basically runs it, the president of Gosnells Cricket Club, who's a good friend, but in order for it to happen, you need to donate. It ain't happening if people don't donate to the Sport FM Radiothon and specify that their donation is for that very fact. Now, ultimately, the money goes to the station's future, which is the all-important element of this week. But certainly, I'd love to send a few down at Wayne and just put him on the back foot. I don't bowl anything that's quick, so it's not like it's going to threaten you.
2: So there's no appearance fees?
1: Appearance fees, well, for you, to get a test cricketer down to Gosnells might cost a little bit of money. You did spend a few years out there involved in the coaching staff.
2: And a wonderful time too. Really, really lovely people.
1: Now, Wayne,
2: lovely people.
1: Bob Massey was made a life member recently of WA Cricket, wasn't he? Was that last year? Or 2 years ago now?
2: It might have been last year, I think.
1: I think it was. AGM was about September, wasn't it?
2: Yeah, I would have thought, yeah.
1: So, one of the greatest debuts ever to play at Lord's and take, 16 wickets?
2: 16.
1: Eight innings,
2: yes.
1: Unbelievable performance. And a great part of Sport FM, actually, in the early years, wasn't he? Part of the commentary team here. Did a lot of work with the national broadcaster. Now, Jonathan Agnew was inspired. They're talking during the rain delay on Saturday about some of their favourite memories of Lord's, and Aggers brought up the Bob Massey 16 wickets. And then he told this very humorous tale about a trip to Bob Massey's house. There's a bit of innuendo here, and Aggers has been known for it. So just have a listen. This is courtesy of Test Match Special on the BBC from Saturday.
3: Years later, I'm working with Bob at the Wacker on a Test Match for ABC Radio. And he just said, you're a bit of a hero. I didn't, those sort of memories stay with you, don't they? And he said, mate, he said, I'm having a barbie tonight. You want to come along? And I said, well, yes, I'd love to, Bob. So I got advice to his house, and on the way there in the taxi, I

0: thought, oh, I wonder what he's got. And sure enough, we got in the house, and there in the trophy cabinet were the two balls from the game. And he saw me just gazing at them. He said, mate, he said, I watched them. Bob, that game meant so much. He said, mate, he said, do you want to hold them? I said, yes, Bob, I'd love to. So I held Bob's balls in my hand, and it was like sort of, you know, turning the clock back to the age of 12 and watching that incredible spell of bowling.
1: Were they heavy?
0: Well, they were just as you expect, but they were mounted, I think, from memory, and quite shiny. But, yeah, one of those things, you know, it makes you turn the clock back. And, yeah, memories, Simon. Mm.
1: Remind us a bit more about that game.
2: Well, Massey took 8 in both innings. It was his debut, finished with match figures of 16 for 137.
3: How making their own fun during the rain delay there at Lord's, Wayne. Bob Massey and a trip to Bob's house. And those two cricket balls.
4: I can remember that clearly because, Bob's a Bassanine Bayswater man at the time. I don't know if they were Bayswater Morley then. I think it might have been still Bassanine Bayswater. And I was a young punk that played a bit of cricket with him at the time. And he'd been my coach and then through junior cricket. So it was just an extraordinary time to be watching and a feat that, you know, you just thought, wow. But unfortunately, he reached his peak in his first game, sort of thing, and it was a bit of a struggle.
3: Still, to take 16 wickets at Lord's, that's still one of the iconic moments.
4: Extraordinary.
3: Can I ask, back then, how accessible was it to watch a test like that? Was it on the ABC at night, or how did you actually consume it back then?
4: A lot of it was
3: highlights. Yeah.
4: Or you'd listen to it.
3: Yes.
4: On your crystal set.
3: Yeah, a bit different to now, where you can watch it on many different channels.
4: A little thing that had wires coming out, and you'd connect it to a metal.
3: Right.
4: So to metal and together.
3: I don't envy the previous young generation. And we need to clear a quick break because Gary O'Donnell's going to join us. We'll chat the Bombers next. 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You can put a message there as well. If you'd like to donate to Wayne padding up and facing me in the nets, that'd be much appreciated. But ultimately, it's about the station and securing its long term future. Anyone who donates today goes in the draw to win one of two golf bags valued at $300, thanks to Jay and Tim Wilhelm at station sponsor Golf Car World. Not sure if Gary O'Donnell's a golfer, but he was a fine footballer for Essendon. It's been a busy few weeks for the Bombers, the departure of Brad Scott. What's next? With Dean Solomon taking the reins as caretaker, a man who's previously been caretaker of the Bombers, Gary O'Donnell, good enough to join us here on Sports Breakfast. Good morning, Gary.
5: Good morning, gents. No, I'm not a very good golfer. If I break 100, I've either thrown a couple or I've cheated, or kicked a few. But I love playing.
3: It's a good social sport, isn't it? And there's an opportunity to get out and make a day of it. Hey, the Bombers have had an interesting few weeks, Gary. It was a gallant effort on Sunday night against the Blues. But as someone who clearly has a lot of time still for the club and has been involved for so long, what's your emotions been over the last few weeks with how things have played out with Brad Scott's departure?
5: Oh, I think it came to being a problem commercially, I suppose. People would have started not showing up, perhaps, and when it hit the club financially, I think that's when it becomes a problem. So I think the club bit the bullet, and now we've got the caretaker coach, Dean Solomon, in, as you said. And, just got to get something out of the next 10 games this year to find out who can play, who's going to go forward, and whoever's going to be the new coach next year can have a look from afar at the moment at some of these young blokes that are showing a bit of promise as well.
4: So where do you sit with the Hurd thing? You know, I mean, that's the obvious question. I mean, if you would have had contact with him over a long period of time and that, are we going back in time? I mean, do they need to move forward?
5: Look, I'm not going to comment on who I think should be coach. What I'm going to say is I've got confidence in Andrew Welsh, who's done pretty well as a player. I thought he should have been a captain. When I was on the match committee, I selected him in front of Joe Watson. I thought Joe was always going to be a captain, but I thought it was Andrew Welsh first. But maybe it's a little bit of karma or sliding doors now that he's become the president. I'm just going to have confidence in the decision that him and his board makes. I think the club have to select someone who's going to, one, make the players and the team as a group defend better, also to be a bit more competitive generally. You don't win all the time, but you've got to be a competitor, so you've got to get that trait out in your players. And also, I think we need a lot more leadership development on field. So I'm talking about the new guys that have come in the last, you know, 2 to 3 years. Who's going to be our next leadership group, and who are the ones that are going to take the club forward? Because I think the blokes that are in the leadership group at the moment aren't going to be around in the club's next successful period. So they're the two or three key couple of things the footy club has to concentrate on.
4: Gary, that's the playing side of thing. Is it also similar in the administrative thing? You mentioned about Welsh now taking over and all that sort of stuff. Does there need to be stability in there? Because it always seems at times the board, you know, can't agree with each other or whatever it has been over a period of time.
5: I think over the last 18 months we have had some stability, although I think it was Craig Bozzo's moved on. I think it was for family reasons. But other than that, I think they've been starting to put the right people in the right spot generally in the admin side of things. But, yeah, time will tell as well in that area. But I think the key thing is to, you know, consolidate for these next 10 games and, you know, make decisions on some players too, I think. Is it probably time to carve so you get a few of your experienced players that you try and move on to get both draft picks and also to get some other experienced players from successful clubs to come into your club and help these young blokes that have been drafted recently?
3: Gary O'Donnell's with us here on Sports Breakfast. Former Essendon captain, premiership player. The Bombers looking for their next senior coach after the departure of Brad Scott. Playing with James. So James, I'm watching Essendon as a youngster growing up. He was the golden boy in many ways, and he was the figurehead of the club along with someone like a Matty Lloyd. He seemed to bring a lot of people together as a player and as a leader. Would that be fair, Gary, that his leadership as a player was one that brought people together?
5: Yeah, he did. He let his ability or his playing do the talking. There's quite a few blokes that had to cover for him in defence and let him go about his merry way as an offensive player. But that was probably teams that are going well that have those role players that do that, and everyone knows what they've got to do to cover for other people's deficiency so that they can play on their strengths. But, I agree with you that he was one that could do that. And everything he touched turned to gold until it didn't. And he probably didn't know how to handle that as well when it didn't go to plan. But, you know, who knows what's going to happen in the future. I just put my faith in the board to make the right decision.
3: Gary, away from the hullabaloo of Essendon and what's happened, it has been an emotional week, and I'm sure there's been a lot of time for you to reflect on your own connection with Neil Danaher. Yesterday was a pretty special day, as much as it was tinged with sadness with Neil not being there. But Neil Danaher, the person, and what he did in the last 12 years of his life, did that supersede what he did as a player and a coach, you think, with what he's done for MND?
5: Yeah, that's the key reason, by the looks of things, that he was put on this earth to have the troubles that he had as a player, just all the adversity he had to face, the three knee constructions, the 16 games in 9 years after that happened, and the club kept him on the list to then play his final game in the last round of 1990 with his three brothers, and I was able to play in that game, so that's a great memory. And he kicked 3 goals for in that game as well to beat St Kilda by 5 or 6 goals. So, I can tell my kids and descendants that I played with the great Neil Danaher. He was the best of us. He was an extraordinary Australian. He's the only person on the planet who used to call me Gare. So no one else called me Gare, just G-A, Gare, how are you going, Gare? But we had some, you know, wonderful memories, a couple of footy trips as well in LA. I think his best comment, he's been known in the last couple of weeks for some of his statements or comments or sayings, and I think his best one among them all is the good old days are happening now. So what you're going to talk about in 10, 15, 20, 30 years, they're happening now. So as if to say that right now is the good old days forever. So his son Luke plays at the Wembley Bet. There's a connection there, and I've noticed he made the presentation of the Neil Danaher Trophy to Cozzy Pickett yesterday. So there's a connection there with Perth still and Western Australia, and I'm just glad I was able to have some sort of connection with him in his great life.
4: You mentioned about you played when the four brothers played, which is quite an extraordinary event. I mean, who was the better player? How good was Terry and the other younger two?
5: Yeah, look, we didn't get to see the best of Neil, so we can't really compare. He played like about 60-odd games before he'd done his knee, and he'd been named captain as a 21-year-old. He'd already won a Best and Fairest, and he'd won a couple of games off his own back. But for, I suppose, longevity, and Terry's my favourite player, my favourite teammate. He was a great captain, a player's player, and yeah, pound for pound, equal to the best mark I've ever seen. So I can't put Neil ahead of him, but Neil didn't get that chance. But they all raved, the Essendon supporters back in the early 80s, about the way Neil went about things. I was only at the club in 84, my first year, and so I missed that firsthand. So I'd nominate Terry ahead of him, but Neil was well on the way before he was struck down.
3: Hey, Gary, one here off the text, and it's timely, because yesterday was 30 years to the day, asking for you to talk about the blackout match at Waverley. Essendon, St Kilda, the lights went out, I think, in the last quarter. You had to come back and finish the game at another date. What are your memories of that game?
5: It was an extraordinary night, Jacob. It was actually about something like the 18, 19-minute mark of the third quarter, and there was pandemonium after a while. The worst of people came out. They're pulling goalposts down, they're lighting fires, they're an amazing situation. We were already in the rooms, and it was an hour or so that had passed, and we were never going to be coming back after that. But the extraordinary decision the AFL made to come back on the Tuesday night, there was 38 minutes, there was two 19-minute halves. Starting at the same scores we finished with on the Saturday night. We were able to change sides because blokes don't come up 3 days later sometimes. So James Hurd actually didn't play on the Saturday night, but he did play on the Tuesday. He was coming back from injury, and those three extra days helped him, so he came back. So it was a bit of a farce. And the club, now if it happens, if it's in the first half, and a game can't be completed at 2 points each, and if it's after half-time, whoever's leading at that stage, they'll get the 4 points. But I think we got a little payment of $500 each for coming back, but that wasn't the point. It was just ridiculous. But I suppose it found out an anomaly in the rules, and now it's been able to be decided upon that there's a firm decision made about if it happens again.
3: Yeah, it's fascinating. 30 years on to learn more about it. I was only three at the time, so the memories aren't great. But Justin Blumfield, that was his debut. He went on to be a premiership player. So I wonder how he feels about that being his very first game of AFL football.
5: And we only get counted as one game on your CV, I suppose, or in your total games played. But and Justin kind of went on to become a very good player. He was probably high up in the voting of the Norm Smith Medal that day in 2000 when they smashed Melbourne.
3: Yep, very good player over a long period of time for the Bombers. So what do Essendon get out of this year, Gary, from here, back to the present day? With one win for the season, change of coach, clearly change coming at the end of the year, what can they achieve out of the remainder of this season?
5: You've just got to be competitive, I think. And I think you need a few wins as well. You've got to learn how to win. So all these young blokes that are running around at the moment, hopefully get a few of them back too. You know, Kako's been out for a while. The young kid, Sharp, from South Australia, he's been out for a while. Hopefully they get back and put more games into them. It was disappointing to see Lewis Hayes possibly do a second ACL. He doesn't need another reconstruction, but he's going to be out for the rest of the year because I think he's got some good notes on him. But just blokes like Dave Wicks and Archer May coming back. Oh, sorry, Archie May. Nick Bryan is coming, having a good little period of games coming back from an ACL. And then if they ever kick it to Nate Caddy, I reckon he had a Carlton jumper on him the other day or the other night because they refused to kick it to him. He might be an OK player for us as well.
3: Yeah, it was a tough watch, actually, seeing the delivery to him and the lack of opportunity he got on the night. With Wiedering out, you thought he was a genuine match winner, and yeah, the Bombers just couldn't quite find a way to get him into the game. Dean Solomon, so I'm not sure if you played with him in his early years at the club as you were finishing up, Gary, but you would have had a bit to do with him when you were in the coach's box with Sheeds. What sort of a leader is he going to be for the remainder of this year? Because, gee, he was a tough footballer.
5: Yeah, he was, and I think he's got generally a good characteristics to form good relationships with players. So that's a strength of his. I think he can connect with the modern day player, and he's going to have to with these young kids coming through. Sullivan Roby's been impressive, and young Jacob Farrow is continuing to prove that he's going to be a good player with his ability to make right decisions and kick the ball well and hit targets out of the half-back line. So, but yeah, Solly's, he's done it before. I think at the Gold Coast, he's had another period where he's been a caretaker coach. Who knows what his eventual desires are, whether he wants to coach at the top level permanently, but I suppose it's a job interview for him for the next 10 weeks. And I think he's one that's going to at least bring the club together. I was invited by him last week before the West Coast game over here into the rooms just to show some support for him as well. And then last week, on Sunday, I noticed there was a large contingent of some of his ex-teammates coming into the rooms just to get behind the club and show support for where they're at the moment as well. So I think he'll be one that does that for the next 10 weeks, and we'll just see what happens with on-field results moving forward.
3: I know Carlton's an arch-enemy, and you probably don't give them too much time in your reflections on football, Gary, but Josh Fraser's won his first four games as coach. He's been steadfast in saying, no, it's not for me. I don't want the job permanently. I'm happy to do it till the end of the year. Do you think if they keep winning, he'll change his mind, or he'll be steadfast in his want to continue as an assistant for a few more years?
5: It's an interesting one because possession is 9/10 of the law. If he continues to win and get results and and look like the group's coming together and improving and they actually make make the 10 and pinch a final, anything can happen. So I think he's been around for a long time. He's done various jobs at various assistant levels. I think he's coached his own team as well. So you never know. As you said, Carlton have got no love for them, so I don't particularly care what happens. But he's had a really good 4 weeks, and the players look like they're playing for him. It'll be an interesting decision that Graham Wright has to make moving forward towards the end of the year.
3: Feels like a bit of a poison chalice coaching Carlton. Maybe Josh is smarter than most and doesn't want that pressure longer term. Hey, Gary, thanks for your time this morning. Always a pleasure. And thanks for your reflections across a variety of subjects this morning. All the best.
5: Thank you, Jensen. All the best to the Danaher family. He's a wonderful person. And the family is a wonderful family as well.
3: It was beautiful scenes yesterday with the whole family, the Danaher clan there, and the sons and daughters of Neil and their children as well. It was just beautiful scenes on the MC. And how good, Wayne, did it suit with the light blue contrast with the red and the blue of Melbourne and the black and white of Collingwood, to see just about every spectator, nearly 90,000, wearing those beanies. What a special sight.
4: That walk in, it's just incredible, wasn't it?
3: And Stephen King did it, the Melbourne coach. He walked into the ground with the Melbourne
4: Army.
3: State
4: funeral tomorrow.
3: Yes. And to his daughter, Beck, I mean, she is days away from giving birth to a child. And she was still, you know, headlining everything yesterday as far as the sliders were concerned. And then she was on television at three-quarter time. So, yeah, she's a superhero with the work she's doing. And her father will be so fondly remembered. And what about the couple that donated $40 million to motor neuron disease yesterday to research? There was a Queensland couple who originally committed to $10 million and then came down, invited to the game, watched the game and quadrupled the amount. Made it 40 mil. So they've donated 40 mil to MND research.
6: Good grief. Well done.
3: Unbelievable contribution. We're off to the news. People are donating this morning. Ron, Michael, Bev, thank you all for the net session. Sportfm.com.au. Wayne's going to pat up. 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The Sport FM Radiothon for 2026. Nice to have you with us on this Tuesday, the 9th of June. It's a little wet and wild outside, so if you're on the road, stay safe. Get to work. Don't worry about getting there in record time. Better to be safe than sorry. 0429 913 913. Need to learn a little bit more about it. And I have heard about it. It wasn't completely out of the blue to me, Wayne. But the blackout at Waverley. Now, we know Waverley's long forgotten as an AFL venue. In fact, I think now the AFL's taken over the running of Waverley. It used to be Hawthorn's home ground. They moved out to Dingley. But yes, match abandoned, lights went out. They played on a Saturday night. Game wasn't completed. They came back on a Tuesday night and played two 19-minute halves. And they're able to make changes. So one of the more remarkable games of football. And as we know now, in the event of a severe weather warning or, you know, lightning, thunder, etc., they stop the game, and if it's after half-time, a result is achieved. There are no results. So, effectively, that would have come in, Wayne, because of that night at Waverley in 1996.
4: Mm-hmm. Yeah, Waverley. That's got a bit of a history of things happening there.
3: What about the Batmobile 1991 Grand Final? That still gets a run.
4: Yeah,
3: I've never been to Waverley, but with a mother and family who grew up in Melbourne.
4: We didn't miss much.
3: No, but it was the local almost for mum and my grandfather, and they used to go to the footy at Waverley, and all I heard about was the car park and how hard it was to get in and out of. A big car park, but just about everybody driving those days, rather than catching the train, trying to get in and out was a bit of a nightmare. This hour, Mick Grantham's going to join us, one of our leading trainers here in WA. Mick's always generous with his time. He'll stop by. A big weekend, particularly at Belmont. 11 races, and that meant a big day for the Grantham stable. Startling Star was his winner on the day. He had three others that placed. I might ask him about Two-Time Charlie, which is a horse that's got a bit of traction over time. It's co-owned by Alex Pierce, Jake Waterman, Chris Waterman, Paul Lekius, former Peel Thunder CEO, and Lachie Neal, who, of course, himself is a two-time Charlie Brownlow Medal winner. Now, I actually thought Paddy Cripps had a share in this horse too, but he's not listed on the owner's list. So it's a fair group, though, Wayne, of people involved with this horse that have part ownership. So I wonder if it can run. Certainly some of the footballers could, but I wonder if this horse, this Galloper, three-year-old, has any future. An Enchanted Miss might be another one we ask him about shortly. Brett Sprigg, later in the hour. Now, Spriggy sat in this chair, as Wayne mentioned off the top, for a few years. He's gone on to conquer both the West Coast and the East Coast. He's based in Sydney these days. Spent a lot of time in Brisbane, Melbourne as well. So we'll talk to him about his journey with the station in Sport FM Radiothon Week. Ruth Ayang will join us as well from the West Coast Fever. They got out of jail against the Giants. West Perth fans, hear from your coach, Paul Sanzoni, after 8 o'clock. He's going to join us with the Falcons' first win just a week or so ago. Connor Blakely will join us for Blakely's breakdown, and Ollie County to join us too. Sport FM Radiothon is live. Bev, Michael, Ronald have all donated. 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I reckon, Wayne, we're broadcasting more live sport now than we probably ever have. Over the summer, Sheffield Shield cricket, we broadcast the Perth Glory, we broadcast the Western Force. There's talk about the Perth Wildcats. We've got NBL 1 back on our radio stations now. So there's more live sport being broadcast than ever before on the station. 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
4: Yeah, and we'd like to do more. Simple
3: Absolutely.
4: As that as well. But, you know, again, it's about the grassroots, you know, NBL 1, you know, they're trying to get the netball across. And what you've done, the women's football with
3: Waffle W. Yep.
4: You know, it's you even do sort of the amateur grand finals and things like that. Yep. So you know, we'll do it if there's a demand for it, and you just need the opportunities.
3: And this all comes at a cost. We're a non-for-profit organisation, so this isn't to fill our own coffers. This is to cover our costs and be able to continue to broadcast live sport in all its glory at whatever level it is. And, yeah, even South Metropolitan cricket listeners who are involved in that association, we've broadcast grand finals of the SMCA over time. There's Premier Cricket finals. There's so much live sport, and that's what we're about. I mean, we love talking about sport Monday to Friday, but when we get to the weekend, the more live sport we can have, the better. Have we convinced Kim Hughes to broadcast this net session yet or not? Do you think Kim will do it if we ask him to? Former Australian Test captain?
4: Oh, you can ask him.
3: Oh, no, you're his close friend. He always comes on and says you're his good friend, so I think you can ask him.
4: Yeah, well, he might use that term.
3: Loosely, you reckon?
4: Yeah, well, we can have a chat to him.
3: We've got to get the money first. So $5,000 exclusively as part of all the donations. We need $5,000 set aside exclusively for our net session. So please do specify that your donation is directed that way. Of course, goes to the station overall.
4: We'd probably need another $5,000 to get Kim there.
3: Probably true. It doesn't come cheap.
4: He doesn't.
3: Our man, Kim.
4: Yeah.
3: But yes, another one who's contributed very strongly to the station. Hey, Mick Grantham's with us. Let's not keep him waiting because Mick has a busy training schedule, I have no doubt. What a big day it was at Belmont with 11 races. A pretty good day for the Grantham stable as well. Winner with Startling Star, Like Clockwork, Western Miss, and Effortlessly also placed across the day. Let's see what he's got coming up. He's got a big week as well. Mick Grantham, good morning.
6: Good morning, gentlemen. How are you?
3: Good. How are you?
6: Yeah, good, good. Just down in the middle of the track watching a couple of horses gallop.
3: Beautiful. Well, that's your lot in life, isn't it? That's your day-to-day. If you're not taking horses up to Perth to run them, you're watching them train out in the paddock. Yeah, what a big day Saturday. I mean, 11 races. Can you just talk us through logistically, Mick, what a day like that looks like when there's such a big day with so many races for you?
6: Oh, it's good. The race day is obviously the easy part, to be honest. It's during the week to make sure you're all on song and... you know, your Saturday morning, making sure all your checks are all good and making sure they get on the truck all right. But, yeah, it's all your training, but in the middle that of the week that makes it all worth it on a Saturday.
4: And I suppose when you look back at that Sunday, I mean, they're the frustrating things where you've got to, you take all your horses down and you get to the first race and you pull it out from there. Could that have been avoided, or is that just a freak of nature that happened then?
6: Oh, it definitely could have been avoided, but it's definitely, you know, the freak of nature. You know, everyone, well, the first race got around to the barriers and then all of a sudden the branch slides across the track and then, you know, the running rail comes down. So, pathetically, it's, you know, I reckon they definitely made the right call because how do you know sometimes at Bunbury, you know, by race three or four, the boys and girls in the race usually get to the outside at Bunbury for the better going, and imagine if the rail fell down halfway. So it's a bit of an unpredictable thing, but you know, at the end of the day, I made the trip down there, and I had every chance to scratch at 8 o'clock, so it didn't really bother me, to be honest.
3: Yeah, unfortunate, but yes, one of those things that can happen. Hey, Mick, back to Saturday. Startling Star, a four-year-old. Can she go up in class from here? I mean, a great win here to salute at Belmont in race 7. What's her future look like for you after that result, do you think?
6: Well, you know, obviously, because of how it's all piss-parted around with her at those little trips and whatnot, and the boss told me to stop mucking around and get her out to the trip that she wanted. So after that run where I was a little bit disappointed, she ran sort of midfield, bought it up a little bit more at home, and obviously when you gain pike, you obviously gain a few more lengths as well, but I don't think anyone else would have ridden her the way he did, and you know, it paid off, didn't it? So but her future, probably she only dashed up a 400 metres on Saturday, so I'm going to back her off in the 66.22 this week, and she's one of those mares as well that will relish from the quick backup as well, hopefully.
4: The relationship with Willie Pike, I mean, what sort of instructions? I mean, a lot of you hear him say, "I know, I just let him do it." But there must be certain horses you would like to be ridden a certain way. How much do you take on what he says? And, yeah, what's the relationship in that regard when it comes between trainer and jockey?
6: you don't really, you know, it's the same as, you know, Clint, Chris, you don't really give them instructions. It's more, you can give them an idea of the horse's weaknesses, how they sort of train at home in a way, but you'd never really tell them how to ride them in a race. Or I guess the difference is if you want them to go forward, you can suggest that to them, and, you know, they study the form no better than anyone else. So they do a good job. But the sort of the insights after the race really help me, and I'd say a lot of other trainers did, you know, in what ways you could do different at home. But, yeah, definitely their insight after riding them is a big help to me.
4: Well, you mentioned Clint. You've got the Parnhams, you've got Willie. What's the depth like in the jockey scene? You're giving young Casey Martinan a fair run at it at the moment. The young kids coming through, how do you see the depth in the jockey fraternity?
6: Well, there's a fair few gaps in between others and whatnot, but that's just the different skills and obviously the cattle that people are riding. I guess when you are in a good stable, you get good rides, and if you're in a medium stable, you get the medium rides. But in the depth of the apprentices, you know, Cassie obviously was really, really skillful, and she'd done, you know, reasonably well before having an incident, having a fall and whatnot, but she's definitely on her way back to her best, and she's a good rider. She's not as strong yet, but she's definitely getting there. But the best thing is that she listens and she wants to learn as well, and she just always asks what her mistakes are, and she's doing a good job in that way.
3: We're chatting with Mick Grantham here on Sports Breakfast. Busy day for him on Saturday, and the disappointment of Sunday, which we reflected on as well. Just back, one last one on Startling Star, picking up on your comments there and the quick backup. You're confident that 2,100 metres is her distance, ideally, from here?
6: It will be, mate, because, you know, she can't really be as effective over the mile against stronger horses. And as you know, they sort of start to weaken out a little bit beyond a mile, and I think that's just going to be her best forte for now.
3: Hey Mick, I mentioned some of your other runners on the day. Three others at place, like Clockwork, Western Miss, and Effortlessly. Which one of those impressed you the most?
6: Obviously, a little Clockwork. I just don't know what much more she has to do to win a race. The poor little girl. She's probably nearly went career best the other day in times wise, and I'm not that sort of person to look at that. But it was probably the best she actually pulled off after that run. So it's you know, that was very encouraging to see. And you know, Western Miss has got a long future ahead of her. She's a big gangly filly, and she's only going to get better with that racing experience. You know, Effortlessly, we're trying to get on the path to the Oaks if we make it that way. But she obviously come from the rear of the field, and, you know, she sort of lumbered between, you know, the 300 to the 100, and then sort of had another good crack late. So it's just, we're probably on track with her going forward, but we'll step her up in distance reasonably quick to get that run under our belt before we have to try and be the grand final.
3: Mick, two-time Charlie. Now, I appreciate you've only had this horse for a little while now, but it's a horse that has a lot of big owners' names on it, and Lockie Neal's one of those. It's named after him, effectively, two-time Charlie. What's the ability, though, of this horse? Because it clearly gets a lot of interest because of its name, but what's the actual ability of this horse?
6: Yeah, definitely the horse gets a lot of hype because of that, but he's got a lot of potential, the horse. He's still not fully furnished, and I don't think he will until he has a spell and maybe another prep, and then he'll go again. But he's got a few niggling issues that he works through day to day, the horse. But, you know, obviously SJ went up to Broome, and, you know, with those niggling issues, he didn't want to leave his staff with the pressure of it. And obviously, because I have a few of Ballers, obviously I was the next one in line to grab him. And obviously he was meant to race, you know, the weekend that I did get him. And they had to scratch him because of his foot and whatnot. So going forward, walked away a little bit disappointed on Saturday. Lucy just said that she wasn't really travelling in the run. She was just trying to nurse and keep up. She obviously cut the corner. I thought he would let rip, but, you know, it was a bit of a strange racing pattern for the whole day. That's at Belmont it was. You know, you could lead, you could sort of come from anywhere, and the track was playing weird. So Ballers wants to have a go at the Guineas, so we'll settle up for there and get him through the next week and a half.
4: What other horses you got for the guineas? Have you got a couple in mind?
6: At the moment, we've just got Westbound. We're indecisive at the moment. We've like Clockwork. She probably won't go there. I think she'll go 3 weeks between runs, and there'll be a 1466 in 3 weeks. But, you know, if anything changes, obviously, you know, we don't have William. We don't have Chris. He's away. So our riders are going to be pretty thin. I think there'll be a 12 to 13 horse field or whatnot. So there's not really many jockeys left.
3: Mick, one more to ask you about Enchanted Miss. Been out of action for a fair period of time, but what does her future look like after a run on Saturday?
6: Yeah, that's just another one that I've been stuffing around with. You know, I took her to Albany for that short, the short course race, and then I was 3 weeks again. And ideally, if that race was on in the 1400 the other day, she probably goes a lot closer. She obviously got caught up in a bit behind that bit of interference and whatever. But I think next week there's a mile maiden, and I reckon she'll be cherry ripe for that. But obviously, she's like her and Canto. They sort of get a good mile, but she's by a staying mare. So she, hopefully she can just stretch out that little bit more because she has good ability.
4: Now, I know you're based down here and it's pretty hard to get away, but Broome's on up there at the moment. And it's a great carnival and you've had a lot to do with it as a young bloke. You used to drive the truck up there for the old man and all that sort of stuff. And I think you said it was one of your favourite places. Do you ever get a chance? Would you like to get that situation again where you could go up and take a couple of horses?
6: I would, but it would probably be in the S.J. Miller era, I reckon, when I'd had enough and done everything I could down here. But obviously I go up for a fair few of the race meetings during the year, and I went up there for the first meeting, and it's a great place. My dad and pop live up there, and obviously my dad and uncle, they grew up there as kids. So, it's nearly a second home, really.
3: You've got some acceptances for this week. Belmont tomorrow, Pincer Movement, Conducive, Sweet Surrender, I'll Keep Half. Who's your best chance tomorrow, Mick?
6: Probably Conducive. I know she's got a bit of a wider barrier in the rails out, but she's got really good ability. Pincer Movement, he's another one with good ability. Obviously, it's a 1700, but the distance won't worry him. And if I was to have... I bet I'd be having something on Conducive.
3: Very good. Hey, Mick, thanks very much for your time. I'll let you get back to... how is it where you are at the moment? Is there a bit of sun? Because it was quite wet and wild when Wayne and I were driving in for breakfast radio this morning.
6: I bet it was. It's nice and warm in there. It's freezing and pissing down here. it's not too bad. The rain's gone now. A bit of cloud cover's come over. But, last night we had a fair bit of rain, but I'm pretty lucky that I've been at my place for 2 years now, and I've been able to isolate spots where it floods my track, and I've built all dams through the summer, and got good draining system now. So to my staff, to their unfortunate, we don't get a day off now because the tracks aren't flooded.
3: it's a credit to you for making the most of the resources that you've got. Hey, thanks again, Mick, for your time, and best of luck over a busy little period ahead. Thanks for joining us.
6: No, anytime. Thank you very much for having me on.
3: That's Mick Grantham with us here on Sports Breakfast, part of a great racing family and, heavy involvement over a long period of time.
4: Yeah, well, that Grantham race transport and all that, that's what, 17-year-old, he had his truck licence.
3: Wow.
4: And he was a reinsman at the Trots.
3: Yes. Yeah, okay.
4: He had, I think nearly 100 winners out of 1,000 drives. Started off as a jockey.
3: Yes.
4: Yeah,
3: and then, then he went
4: then,
3: over
4: then,
3: to...
4: Then like, you know, he got too heavy.
3: Yeah.
4: Then he went as a reinsman and did that as well. So, yeah, he's been involved in horses full stop from a kid, I think. So, yeah, amazing.
3: Have a good book one day to write, I reckon.
4: Oh, absolutely. And some of the stories they could tell, you know, those trips up to Broome.
3: Yes.
4: Along the way to Headland and Newman. Yep. And, yeah,
3: it's a
4: great opportunity.
3: Hey, it's 7:30. We're due a break. 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
3: Thanks to Mick Grantham for joining us, one of our leading trainers here in West Australia. A winner on Saturday at Belmont and a number of places. He's got a busy week ahead as well. Might be winter, but racing never stops. It really is every week of the year for these participants. Thanks to Mick for joining us. Brett Sprigg standing by, about to reflect on his time with the station in our Radiothon week. Ruth Arjang to join us as well before 8 o'clock. Next hour, West Perth coach Paul Sanzoni, Connor Blakely for Blakely's Breakdown, and Ollie County to join us as well as we find some trots tips on a Tuesday. But let's welcome a very familiar voice to Sport FM airwaves. You hear him these days on the national broadcaster, the ABC. He's based in Sydney. And Brett Sprigg was telling me yesterday about his itinerary for broadcasting over the weekend. So he is certainly conquering different parts of Australia right now, and he's been good enough to join us in our Sport FM Radiothon week to reflect on his time with Sport FM. Brett, good morning.
8: Good morning, Jacob. Good morning, Dunny.
3: How are you?
8: Going well, mate. Yeah, it's quite funny. You mentioned that the weekend I've had, and I guess being on the East Coast, you sort of do tend to travel more because you can travel, short distances to get to where you're going to go. But I sort of missed the days of, you know, going out to Rushden Park and doing the footy, and but also being in that station there and what a special time it was.
4: I thought the ABC was struggling for money. They can't. Oh. They're flying you all around the country. Hey?
8: Look, you're right. Look, the thing is, and I must admit, Dunny, there are some weeks where I think, well, you don't need me to go and do this thing in Queensland, can't you? Don't we have enough blokes that can do this? So I don't know why sometimes it sort of falls to me. But it keeps things exciting. It's never sort of boring. So I enjoy, I guess, the variety I get to sort of experience from week to week.
3: You've got a very understanding partner, and clearly she knows what you do for a profession. But to be flying around with a young son, that must make things pretty challenging as well.
8: Yeah, my wife, she understands how it goes. So, yeah, my young bloke's 4.5 now. He actually went to his first game of footy. He's been to a couple of games of footy now, but he went to the Swans-Richmond game last week at the SCG and sat through the entire game, which I was very pleased with. It was a bit of a blowout, of course. But, it's good fun. I try and take my family with me when I can on occasion, given they're only short flights, but also enjoy getting back to the West Coast occasionally and whether it's for cricket or, you know, the odd footy game. I was there for State of Origin last year as well. I'm coming back for an NRL game in a couple of months' time. I love sort of getting back to the West Coast as well, and it's all great fun.
4: Well, I know you're unbiased, of course, but have you swapped teams? Are you a Sydney man now, or who do you follow? Still West Coast, or...?
8: Yeah, still West Coast. They've made it hard for me the past few years, Dunny, as you guys know, and you certainly know, Jacob, but... No, I enjoy... Well, my fortunes are sort of, I suppose, with the Swans and Giants. I mean, I love calling big games, so I have a vested interest in the Swans and Giants, you know, getting to the finals, and I've been quite fortunate the years I've been here. I've been here since 2019 now. Those guys have been in the grand finals a little bit, the Giants and the Swans, obviously, a couple of times. So there's all of that, but I love it when West Coast come to town, and there's a sort of a rare treat to see my team play live.
3: Well, you and Garby, Daniel Garb, who you often call with, you're both Eagles men. So you guys must have some good off-air conversations about how the Eagles are tracking.
8: Certainly. Garby could be chairman of selectors. He's got a lot of strong views on the Eagles. I'm happy to sort of sit back, given I've got the young family at home. I don't watch as many games as I used to. So, Garby's got a lot of forthright views on how West Coast should do things. And I think they're on the improve, Jacob and Dunny. So I'm at least pleased with that side of things.
4: Brett, let's go back to when it first started and probably how you got into journalism and then into the radio and the importance of, you know, this station, I suppose, and Minnow and the boys then, back then. Can you just sort of give us a little brief synopsis?
8: Yeah, I was fortunate enough. My old man, you know, worked part-time in the media through the 90s, and I got to go to footy games and see guys like Wally Foreman and George Grealish and some really colourful personalities. And then that was all I wanted to do. So I had that ambition from a young age to sort of be involved in it. I did a radio training course through Murdoch Uni and Radio Fremantle. Of course, your co-tenants there on Rockingham Road, and that sort of at around the same time offered to sort of volunteer and do some stuff in the cricket season, centred mostly around the SMCA competition, Jacob, which you know well. So I think that was my first foray into doing some radio stuff myself. And then in 2010, when Minnow and I went back a little way with the Minson family as well as family friends, Minnow got the 24-hour licence for Sport FM, and that was a big thing. So, of course, Dunny, you and Corbin had the breakfast show, and I think Minnow said, can you come and do the drive show, and that was sort of a new experience. So sort of work sort of 4 or 5 days a week doing that. You know, just and it was just mostly sort of volunteer basis, of course. But I don't know, you know, if my drive show was the highest quality then compared to what you and Corbin were putting out in the mornings, Dunny. But you know, it was a new experience for me. From memory, in 2010, my first guest. I think it was my first day on the job, and Henry Playfair had retired. And he didn't play a lot of games, Henry Playfair, the former Swan and Geelong player. And I saw an email from the Sydney Swans, and I was like, I wonder if this is how it works. And I just sort of say, can I have Henry Playfair on my Perth Sport FM drive show? And they gave me Henry Playfair as my first guest. So some random stuff like that I remember. And then, of course, Corbin moved on, and I got to do breakfast with you, Dunny. And I probably felt for you a little bit for having to deal with me and the chaos compared to someone who's just an absolute professional like Corbin Middlemass. So did that for a year or so, and loved doing the footy throughout. And I maintain it's just such an important thing that we have there in Sport FM, where it is so closely tied to the sports community in a way that no other broadcaster is. And I could tell even those early days, 2010, 2011, and I sort of moved on around 2012, but kept doing stuff, you know, occasionally for the Sharks and whatever else during the week. I could tell that it was, people just loved having a show that was truly local and centred around sport, and community sport was a huge part of it as well.
3: I think you're living proof. You, Corbin, Ben, have all gone on to great things, and it's fantastic now to turn on the radio and there's former Sport FM identities working for the national broadcaster, and you would have built a great synergy and a great friendship, I'd imagine. Corbin and Ben in particular, and those two now based in Melbourne, you're based in Sydney. Do you pinch yourself sometimes and think there's three young guys who've walked into a community sports radio station who are now on the east coast of Australia broadcasting for the national broadcaster?
8: You know what, mate? Even you saying that actually makes me a bit emotional when I think about it, and I don't think about it enough. And I actually got to go. I was over doing the Melbourne Storm game on Friday in Melbourne, and went and saw Corby. He was doing the AFL at the MCG, and walked back from the MCG to South Bank where he lives and where I was staying. And he's one of my best mates. He's my son's godfather. He's also Ben's son's godfather, Corby, so he's a two-time godfather. And I am close with those guys still. And when I find myself, whether it's somewhere really awesome like the MCG or somewhere obscure like, you know, rugby league in Newcastle or Townsville, I think, gee, this is a far cry from, you know, growing up in Bibra Lake, and I had no rugby league interest around that time, although I suppose my first foray into that was at Sport FM, and I get to work with even guys like Sully now. I worked in Canberra with Sully, James Sullivan, last week, and the relationships I've had from Sport FM, you know, going back 15, 16 years. And I'll declare now publicly, Dunny, that I should keep in touch more often. I wish I did, and I probably just don't do it enough, because it really is special, the friendships that, you know, we had then, and it sort of carries me through to everything I do today.
4: Yeah, and it's just, I think the uniqueness of it, in a way, you were thrown in at the deep end, I suppose, when you put it that way, you know, like that afternoon show and all that sort of stuff. But you learn quickly, don't you? You know, and then there was, and if you made mistakes, well, I mean, that's what this station was about, was to learn. And I think that's the biggest thing that has happened through this. And I'm sure guys like that, you know, you just, as you say, you probably don't think of it a lot, but when you really do, it is something really special.
8: I think when I reflect on my time working across all broadcasting, but certainly starting at Sport FM, you know, we do it for the love of it, and it is fun. It's supposed to be a fun job. We're talking about sport. Like, that's a fantastic, like, that's a great thing to enjoy. So making a mistake, whether it was in the early days or even now, I make mistakes. I, you know, have to sort of remind myself, I'm not a brain surgeon. No one died today. We're here to have fun. So certainly in those early days, I'd encourage anyone sort of coming through, whether it's panel operating or, you know, answering phones, you start somewhere and you're going to make mistakes. Even sort of, you know, early commentary days, you're going to miss players and all that kind of thing, and it still happens, and you're there to have fun. So I think that was where I first got a love for it at Sport FM, and as I say, those lessons I carry with me all the time.
3: Brett Spriggs with us, former Sport FM broadcaster. He's now with the ABC. He's reflecting on his time at the station in our Sport FM Radiothon week. Have you got a favourite moment on air? You mentioned Henry Playfair as the first guest, which is a very niche AFL footballing name. Brett, is there a favourite moment on air, whether it was breakfast drive or calling? You called the Wildcats a fair bit and a bit of waffle as well.
8: Oh, yeah. Well, I will say, I still reflect this day, having spoken to some really sort of, you know, some really, I guess, important people as guests. I think I was filling in, actually, for Corbin one week. I don't know if it was my first week doing breakfast full-time, Wayne, or if I was on just with you filling in. We had Tommy Hafey on, and that was... I know Tommy Hafey was someone that you certainly... Yeah, I think you're a bugger's man. Like that was, he was just awesome to chat to, and I wasn't fully aware of his philosophies on life and his attitudes. He was... I think we had him on for half an hour. I could just talk to him all day, and, you know... I can't believe, you know, when he passed, obviously he was an old man, but I thought he could have been 120 because he just had this healthy outlook on life, the attitude around, you know, the role that sport plays in helping kids and even, you know, kids with disabilities and how important it is to be involved in a sporting club. I just thought he was awesome. And I still to this day think I haven't spoken to a guest on radio better than Tommy Hafey. So he was just the best. So that was the highlight. Look, the Wildcats early days for me at least, I was involved doing the 2009-10 championship. Jason Dottillo, who was our station manager at the time, he called those games. And Jace, I should give a shout-out to. He was instrumental in sort of keeping that so enjoyable at the time. You know, Minnow obviously was the big dog, but Jason Dottillo was awesome during that time. And we just had fun on air. Like, I remember just there were times we would just be, like, having laughing fits and just couldn't control ourselves because you forget sometimes, you know, the best radio, you know, for you as the presenter is when you're just having fun. And sometimes we forget we're actually on air. We're just sort of, you know, like just two guys or three guys, if it was, you know, I guess in studio talking and laughing. And I remember having some times where I'd just be laughing a lot. I remember there was a spider in the corner one day, Dunny, and I was freaking out about the spider while I was kind of sort of, you know, press the buttons and keep things composed. And being composed is not my forte. But yeah, look, the Waffle Grand Final, the 2010 Waffle Grand Final is, I think, still the best football game I've seen live to this day. And I've seen some great games, a lot of great venues around Australia. And I still think that game, and reflecting on, you know, the Andrew Cracker and all of that, just unbelievable. So, yeah, those are the highlights I look back on so fondly.
3: Brett, time's got the better of us, but in closing, a week like this and a radiothon is to try and keep this station thriving so that the next Brett Sprigg can go on to bigger and better things. How important is a radiothon like this for Sport FM to keep the station thriving into the future?
8: Look, sure, it's important for the guys that are on air, but it's important for the audience too, and that's the thing I would say. Like, it is such the heartbeat of the community. As I say, it's Sport FM is in touch with the community like very few or no other stations are. In particular. So I would just sort of drum home the emphasis, the importance on, you know, sure, it's good to have the talent coming through and all of that, which you guys already have. And I still, you know, listen, and I still love when I'm on air somewhere and people text into the ABC and say, you know, great to hear an old Sport FM guy. And that's a great connection I still have. But I would emphasise the importance of what Sport FM provides for the audience and the fact that yeah, that audience is so diverse across a range of sports and is just so closely tied to the community. So, yeah, all the best with the Radiothon. And I send my best wishes to everyone over there and get behind Sport FM because it'll keep doing great things.
3: Good man. Hey, Brett, thanks so much for your reflections today and some great memories shared with our audience. And great to hear that Sport FM still has a special place in your heart. Best of luck with your broadcasting commitments coming up.
8: Yeah, it sure does have a special place in my heart, guys. And thank you very much for the chat.
3: A pleasure. Brett Sprigg with us this morning. Based in Sydney these days, a massive weekend as he outlined. He went to Brisbane, he went to Amy Park in Melbourne to call the NRL down there and then the SCG Thriller on Sunday. So
4: he's a bit of an NRL expert too. So, you know, and that's the interesting part. You know, he probably, when he went to Sydney, he wouldn't have known a lot about it. And you have to learn a new skill in, you know, a new sport to... you know, the nuances of the game and all that. So, yeah, he's done very, very well. Well, there's been quite a few that have done pretty well.
3: Absolutely. And, yeah, just to pause and think about that Cameron, Sprigg, Middlemass, who are all here basically at the same time, have all followed the same path is actually quite special to think about. So that's what the station's for, as well as for the community. I think Brett made a very valid point that as much as it's for young opportunities out there in sports broadcasting, it's also for the sports community. It's more than just a tagline. I know we say it a lot and people think, oh, it's probably a bit cheesy, but we are the voice for the sports community and we take great pride in that. And we hope that it can continue for many years to come. For that to happen, we need you to donate to the Sport FM Radiothon this morning, sportfm.com.au. Head to the website. The Radiothon button is in the top right-hand corner. No donation is too big or too small, but all donations over $2 are tax deductible, with tax time looming large. 3 weeks today, we reach the end of the financial year, so make the most of that opportunity.

0: special was that win on the road?
1: Yeah, very special. It was very much needed, especially going into finals. I think banking the 4 points is important, but also just having a win on the board is very important as well.
0: Where was it won and lost in the end? Ruth, where did you finally get the ascendancy in the last quarter? Because the Giants, give them their due, despite their lowly ladder position, they fought really hard.
1: Yeah, they did fight really hard, and I think credit to them. They fought their hearts out, and they played very, very well. But I think just for us in those last couple of minutes, just the ability to stick to it and stand up in the pressured moments when we definitely could have let it go. But yeah, I think just our composure in those last couple of minutes is what won us the game.
2: I would have thought in the review after the weekend, there'd be a bit of talk about maybe the inconsistency through a game. I mean, early doors, you know, you were struggling to hold onto the ball, you coughed it up a bit in the attack and things of that nature. And I'm sure that's something Dan is probably trying to stress, is that the consistency that's needed throughout the game.
1: Yeah, absolutely. I think that's probably one of the biggest things that Dan has been kind of speaking to us about is our inconsistency and going into our finals campaign. Like, that just can't keep happening, because we want to be consistent and want to have that consistency throughout our final campaign. And I think it also takes a lot of pressure off of the playing group that are on court when we are having those consistency blocks and that flow effect. It actually helps us and kind of brings that momentum back into the game for us. So it's definitely a big component of our game that we're speaking about at the moment, for sure.
2: What are the things that you've got to work on there? Is it discipline, or is it just composure under pressure? That, because, you know, people like the size, like the Mavericks and the Vixens, all that, they apply so much pressure in that now. Is that really the thing of just taking that little bit of extra time?
1: Yeah, absolutely. I think it's just basically what you said, just the composure under pressure and just being able to do the extra passes, do the extra drive, do the extra cut, and working that little bit extra to alleviate any pressure instead of like forcing in balls or making silly errors and things like that. I think it's just the ability to just keep working until we're in a comfortable spot to then execute, because then that's kind of when our errors creep in, is when we kind of force it and kind of make things happen when they're not naturally there. Composure under pressure is huge.
0: Ruth Ayang's with us from the West Coast Fever. One final game before finals. The Vixens, a tough opponent in the last round of fixtures. Still can finish third, but I think a bit has to go your way. The Mavericks have to lose to the Firebirds, and you clearly have to beat the Vixens. So there's still a bit to play out, and that result on the weekend just gone against the Giants keeps the dream alive of third. Are you still confident if you finish fourth, Ruth, that you can do some damage from that position?
1: Yeah, absolutely. We've finished fourth before and we have done damage, which shows that we can do it again. But I think it's always nice to kind of have that home final and finish third and be at home and play in front of your fans. But fourth is still great, and we're still in the final, so that is obviously a great thing. But yeah, it can definitely be a little bit challenging.
0: Your home form generally in recent years has been really good, but your recent home form's actually been a little underwhelming, Ruth. What do you put that down to?
1: I'm not too sure. I think it's just some days aren't our days, and unfortunately the days when we're at home aren't our days, which sucks because we have a lot of fans that come and watch us. But hopefully if we do finish third and have our home final next weekend, we do get a win for our fans and hopefully, yeah, progress to our semi-final.
2: Ruth, the more I watched this game over the last couple of years, the more I realise how important that 5 minute from each quarter, the super goal situation. Olivia Wilkinson, you know, on the weekend got four just before half time to sort of bridge the gap. I mean, from a defender, how much does your game change? And then I suppose as an attacking, the attackers, how does it change? How's it influenced the game of netball?
1: I think it just, firstly, she absolutely killed it. She brought us back into that game and absolutely did what she had to do, which was just shoot so confidently. And I think from that, it just brings so much confidence into the group and also bring that momentum that we

0: probably didn't have that whole first half, which I think definitely helped if going into the second half kind of bring back that flair in us, because we were only, I think, 3 down after the first half. So it's huge. It definitely makes a big difference and flows throughout the whole team when our shooters do that down the other end.
1: How much time is spent, you know, in the training on that now? Is that become a real factor?
0: Yeah, definitely. We always incorporate it every training session we do, and if it's not at the start of the training, it's at the end of the training, and if it's not at the end, it's at the start. But it's definitely a component we do in our environment quite often to kind of help transfer that into game day.
2: Ruth, you've waited all season to get back to this point. I know you were out injured last year, and that would have been frustrating. But for the team, the grand final loss, you've got the Vixens here round 14 at the same venue leading into finals. This is a great opportunity, isn't it? This is a final before the finals this weekend against the Vixens. Are you primed and ready to go for such a big game on Sunday?
0: Yeah, absolutely. I think this is very exciting. It's a very, very exciting game for us, and I think this is what we probably need heading into finals, that tough game to kind of get ourselves into that competitive mindset. But it will be a very hard game, but it will be a good challenge for us, I think, and it will be a great game to kind of finish off our campaign of last round.
2: Hey, Ruth, Sue Gordian yesterday was recognised with an Order of Australia for her contribution and services to the sport. We've been lucky enough to chat to Sue for many years on this radio station. I know she's had so many different roles in the game, but she's been in the four walls of the Fever for a long period of time. Just a word on Sue and her contribution to the sport to be recognised yesterday as with an Order of Australia.
0: Yeah, she's an incredible human. She is so special, and I think she's such an important part of the Fever and Chubbin in our environment. And I think for myself, I'm very lucky to have been in the environment for quite a while now, to have her in my defensive corner and kind of over the last couple of years. But yeah, she's just an all-round amazing person and a super defensive coach, and I think we're very, very lucky to have her in our environment.
2: Well said. Hey, Ruth, best of luck. The opportunity to finish third and get that home final. Hopefully that's what comes your way this weekend. Good luck against the Vixens to finish the home and away season.
0: Fingers crossed. Thank you very much.
2: Ruth Ahyang joining us here on Sports Breakfast. She was huge in the final moments of that game too against the Giants. A couple of telling intercepts and moments that mattered in that one goal
1: win. And Delaney and her, solid. Solid.
2: Championships in any sport are won by defence. As much as we've always lauded the Jeneil Fowlers and the Romelda Aiken-Georges, you need to defend strongly. And I think back to that championship win in 2022, and they were outstanding defensively. And I have no doubt if they're to win it this time around, they'll have to defend as grimly as they did on the weekend.
1: Well, and they've got to shoot better.
2: Yep.
1: You know, they did struggle a little bit on the weekend. They missed quite a few. And lost control in the attack.
2: 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Wayne and Jacob, Netflix, drama, trauma, romance, heartache, tears, laughter. 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
2: Welcome back to the show. 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We've hit 8 o'clock. So all donations in this final hour will be doubled, and they'll help push the amount raised along here on Sports Breakfast. Aiming for 50 grand over the week. That's all money that goes to the station's future and helps upgrade our facilities here regarding our equipment and the future of live sports broadcasts, which is what we're all about. Brett Sprigg, a wonderful endorsement earlier on this hour, talking about his involvement with the station and some of his memories, and still brings back fond memories even now for Brett, who's been with the ABC for well over a decade. 0429 913 913, if you'd like to join us as well. One for the listeners. Wayne, who was the best slider yesterday? Whose costume did you appreciate the most? Dale Thomas certainly looked pretty sharp. Mick Malthouse-wise, even Nick Maxwell came up with the cup. That was very inventive. Amy Shark, Amy Winehouse, I didn't mind that. Joe Weston as Kylie Minogue.
1: The one that I was interested to watch, I mean, Joe Weston, yeah. Was the Governor-General.
2: Yes.
1: I mean, and how eloquent was she in the way she went down?
2: Yeah, almost
1: and
2: too
1: she
2: eloquent.
1: She floated on top, but then she just sort of think, oh, I'm in here, and she just lay back, dunked her head, and come up again, and just didn't show any. Like, no. All the rest were going, oh, jumping around. Boy, did she keep...
2: Stoic.
1: I just thought, hope you don't have a heart attack. I thought that was the most impressive. It was just extraordinary.
2: I liked Daisy Thomas's get-up.
1: He was good.
2: I thought that was very good.
1: And the lead-up, and then getting...
2: Dan Gorringe. As half Carlton Josh Fraser, half Collingwood Josh Fraser with the hairstyle. Yep, bald at Collingwood.
1: Half beard.
2: Yep. It was an interesting get-up. But Dan Gorringe, believe it or not, he played AFL football, but he's become a great podcast sensation now. Dan Does Footy, for those unfamiliar with it. Can't say I follow it too closely, but plenty of others do.
1: And Andy Lee, when he came in, that... He said he wasn't allowed. They told him to keep his mouth shut.
2: Yep.
1: So he didn't bite his tongue.
2: Yeah.
1: And when you see what he tried to lay back, his head was nearly being pushed through the roof, sort of thing. And
2: Sam Mack as well.
1: Yeah, both of them.
2: It was an all-star cast, wasn't it? So well done to all of the sliders. It is one of the highlights of the day. One of the highlights for us is this next hour, all donations will be doubled. 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All donations over $2 are tax deductible. And as mentioned this hour, all donations are doubled, which means the WA Electric Company donation, Wayne, is doubled. I won't read the message underneath from Kev, but Kev, thanks all the same. In other words, I'll paraphrase. He's saying you should smack me all over the place. That's what he's hoping for in this net session.
1: It'll be a first for me.
2: You haven't done that before, have you? I actually just saw a Facebook comment during the news too. Someone said that they faced you in the nets at the WACA it must have been many years ago now, and said, I faced Dunny in the nets at the WACA. He still had it, even though he was long out of the game, from a man by the name of Mick Lee.
1: Oh, Mick Lee, yeah. Yep.
2: Do you remember Mick?
1: Mick played. He was in the state squad.
2: Okay.
1: Yeah.
2: So no wonder he remembers you. Yeah, but even he says you're at the top of your game.
1: I played it
2: a few years after the fact.
1: He might have played up there for a while. And, yeah, I remember. Yeah, okay. Yeah, Mick Lee.
2: Mick, a glowing endorsement. Yeah, glowing endorsement for you there on social media. Now, a team that plays at Joondalup these days is the West Perth Football Club, and they're coming off a last gasp win, their first win of the season over East Perth before the bye that they observed over the weekend. Paul Sanzoni's first win as official coach. He had many as caretaker. I'm sure that was one who was very happy to get off his back and move on now towards the game against a club he's had a fair bit to do with over the journey in East Fremantle this coming Saturday. Paul Sanzoni joins us here on Sports Breakfast, coach of the Falcons. Morning, Sansa.
4: Morning, Jacob. Morning, Wayne. How are you guys?
2: We're well. Now, a great result on the Monday. It's always a big day when you play a home derby. and your first win of the season. Can I ask, what were the emotions when Ben Middleton's got the game on his boot and you can't do anything but sit and watch like everyone else and hope that maybe he misses, which he did?
4: Yeah, it's pretty surreal at the moment. Even when you go back, I watched the game again during the week, and when he took that clutch mark at the end of the game, he goes back and we all sit in the box. I know Aidan Lynch has had a bit to do with East Perth, and he said, geez, if there's a bloke that needs the ball in his hands, it's probably Ben at the time. So, yeah, your heart sinks a little bit. At the 30-minute mark, the last quarter, in a bruising encounter, we were just hoping that Ben had a stray shot, and unfortunately he did, unlucky for East Perth, but it was great to get the first one on the board in the derby.
1: It might be a dumb question, but after seven losses, how important was it to win and to win a close game like that?
4: Oh, Wayne, it's massive. It's a massive... You know, it gives the players some belief. Our 2 weeks before that game leading into East Perth, I think it's been our best training block, when the players are taking control of that a little bit with standards and whatnot. So just great reward for their effort. You know, you can go either one, two ways after being 0-7, and it can be a very, very long season for you. But the players rallied around the week before and really went to work at training. And as I said, really put a four-quarter effort for the first time this season in a game of football.
2: So do you think, Sansa, the fact you're playing an arch rival, it's a marquee game, it's a big crowd at Joondalup, do you think that brought the best out of your team in a scenario like that where your back was to the wall?
4: I suppose with the conversations that we had during the week and what those games mean to the football club, and, you know, I brought out a stat where in the last 361 games played between the two clubs, East Perth won 179 and we won 174 or 175. So the competition between the two clubs and the rival between the two clubs is as strong as ever. And, look, you'd like to think that you give your best in every game of football, and we did certainly on that Monday, and we hung in there for long enough to be able to get the result.
1: As a coach, obviously, you put things in place and the development you want to see and the messages you get. Are you seeing now, are you feeling that they're starting to get the message? Are you seeing that improvement? I know the win would help that, but even prior to that, is there been a progression?
4: Yeah, there's been a slight progression, Wayne. You know, the two games that we probably should have won in the end, and whilst we should have, we didn't, and that was one was against the Eagles. Bad kicking and probably a change in momentum in the second half from the Eagles got us undone. Our first half against Swan Districts, the way we used the ball and the way we were able to defend them, led us to a four-goal break at half-time, just to lose our way through the second half a bit. So there has been some steady progress. It's a new coaching staff in altogether, right through from our senior coaching staff down to our development. So it takes time for that to gel for players to understand the messaging. It's taken a little bit longer than I thought it would, but there are some little signs there that we'll continue to improve as the season goes through.
2: Sansa, I think you've identified that this is a list that's in transition. You've got a lot of champions of your football club that are probably in the twilight, and you've got some younger guys that you've got to push through. Has that been a challenge this year, trying to work with the senior guys, but also acknowledge that they're coming towards the end and there's some young guys who are going to need some opportunities?
4: Yeah, at some point in time, our champion players, and I must say to all of those guys that played against East Perth, they really stood up in that game. So the players at the top end really put a really good performance together. So yeah, they're still massively important to our program. It is a tricky one because, as you said, some of them are coming towards the back end of their career. So how we handle that as a football club moving forward is going to be really, really interesting over the next 12 to 18 months.
1: Stability in the club, I suppose that's important. Are you seeing that? I mean, you said you've had a lot of changes in your coaching staff and things like that. Are things settling down in that regard?
4: Yeah, we are. It's starting to take a little bit of shape, Wayne. So rolling in week in and week out and get to work with the same crew over a period of time has taken us time a little bit, but we're getting there day by day, session by session.
2: Joe Commandy's left. I'm not sure how much information you're willing to share on that, Paul, but I know he's someone you know really well and have had a lot of involvement with. Disappointing to lose someone of Joe's stature within the club?
4: Yes, certainly is. I won't elaborate too much, in the public forum that stays within the football club. But, Joe and I have worked together for the last 15 or 18 years through football. Joe's very very wise when it comes to the footy, and it was a sad way for him to depart the football club.
2: Well, wish him well for the future. And will you replace him in your coaching team, or will you reappoint within and fill that void?
4: At the moment, we're probably just staying within our four walls. We've got a couple of things that we'll go through this week to see what that looks like. Obviously, Braden Antonio, he's done a fantastic job with the forwards in the development side. We'll sit down with him. He filled in on the Monday game and did a great job. So we'll sit down with him during the week and see where it lands with him.
1: Paul, what's your main message to the team now? What is it you want to see? What are the areas that you want to improve in?
4: What Monday highlighted was the fact is that when we're willing to come to a game of football and compete for longer periods of times and consistently, we can more than match it with the good sides in the competition. So that's going to be the messaging. It's about effort and intent week in and week out and playing four quarters consistently. Now, you're going to win every game of football. We'd like to think we can. But it's just the competitiveness and the consistency over the remaining games for the rest of the season.
2: Paul Santoni's with us, West Perth coach. A great win over East Perth before their bye and now preparing for East Fremantle at Shark Park on Saturday. Now, I know Bill Monaghan, someone you've got a lot of time for. You've worked together closely in the past and he's still a bit of a mentor for you. Has Bill's number been blocked this week? Are you two not talking ahead of a game like this?
4: Yeah, no, I'm not talking to him. No, Bill's a great man. He's done a podcast throughout the year, and you probably would have heard it, Jacob, where he said, these weeks when they lead into whether it's West Perth, Subiaco, he hates the opposition coaches and whatnot. So I'm not unforeign to that. So I'll get to the game on Saturday, shake his hand, and then probably have a beer with him afterwards.
2: It's a good game to look forward to, this one, because both teams are fresh. They're both coming off wins on WA Day. And it's a pretty important game for your side. I mean, the season feels so even, Sanzo. I was talking to you about this last night. The season is so even that every game means something, and you never know. You string a couple together, all of a sudden you're back in the finals hunt.
4: Oh, you certainly do. And, one and seven, you look at it, the positioning and whatnot, and you go, oh, well, and fifth side is, what, 4-4, 4-5, or whatever it is at the moment. So you never know. It's a great thing about our game, isn't it? If you can string a few together, if you go on and run a 4-5 and sides around you start to drop a couple, you still give yourself a chance. But, I'm not thinking about that closely at the moment. It's game by game for us, and certainly this weekend's an important game. East Fremantle was super against South Fremantle in the derby down at Fremantle Oval a couple of weeks ago on that Monday as well. They're a great football team, East Fremantle, and I know Bill and his crew had their struggles with injuries and whatnot throughout the season, but somehow they managed to get the very best out of the list they've got on the day.
1: It's very, very tight, as Jacob just said, but is the standard of footy still good? From what you've seen, you've been involved in waffle footy for a long time. Are you still sort of pretty confident with the game?
4: Yeah, most certainly. It's a great competition. As you said, most of the sides are really, really even. And, you had a look at East Perth against us on the Monday, and then roll around 6 days later, 7 days later, to beat the Premiers in South Fremantle in an emphatic fashion the way they did it on Sunday. So, you've got to rock up every Saturday and you've got to put your best foot forward.
2: Sanzo, your injury list, you're likely to get any back for this game, whether it's at league level or even back to strengthen your reserves?
4: Yeah, we went through that list last night, so we've got about 5 to 7 players to return. There's a couple that have been contention for league football this week, but most certainly our depth in the reserves will be strengthened yet again this coming weekend.
2: That's good to hear, because it's been quite a lengthy injury list. Kobe Lacroix, such disappointing news that he probably won't play any more football this year. He made a promising debut at league level. He was set to start for the 18s. How's he emotionally Santa, because that's a pretty heavy toll on a young guy who had such high hopes for this year, and it's sort of been scuppered a bit. How's Kobe been?
4: Yeah, Kobe's been fantastic for a young fella to receive that kind of news. And I suppose the unknown, the first week or two post that injury was the unknown for Kobe, whether he would play footy again. And there was talk that if surgery was to take place, it could get him some game time at the end of the year. But the powers to be, we understand the importance of Kobe moving forward, and we certainly want to give him the best chance of being able to get drafted at season's end. So, look, it was decided that his season would come to end so he could concentrate on that. And Kobe's received that news fantastically well. And he comes down to training, and he's still his buoyant self around the playing group. He's a bit of a jokester. So he's in a really good spot at the moment.
2: That's good to hear. Hey, a man who's come back to the club this year, Connor West, he'd probably be leading the Breckler medal if they stop the count right now. Just a word on his reintegration into the club and his on-field performance, which has shone through the tough first couple of months of the year.
4: Yeah, Connor's been fantastic in the way he goes about even at training. He's just I put him alongside the Kane Bevins, the way they train, super professional the way they go about things, and it shows in his game, in his output in the games. Just a hard nut over the footy, he's a collector of the football, and just executes the ball well when needed be. So he's had a fantastic start to the season, and he's highly important where this club goes over the next journey, the next 5 to 10 years for sure.
2: Yeah, real leader of the group. Hey, Noah Pegoraro is listed as indefinite. I think last time we spoke to you, you were still trying to get all the information around his knee injury. Is he a chance to play this year, or have you put a line through him?
4: At the moment, we're just waiting on Noah. He's going to see a third surgeon for some more advice. So that took place late last week. We'll sit down with Noah probably tonight or throughout the week to see where that's landed, and hopefully once we've got all the information collated, a decision will be made on whether we'll see some footy out of him or it'll be season ending for him.
2: Oh, let's hope he can play some part, because it gives you great flexibility at either end of the ground and leadership, premiership player, and yeah, we're set to be a big inclusion back at the club this year. Hey Santa, thanks for your time this morning, appreciate it. Congratulations on that first win of the year over the Royals, and can't wish you too much luck, but go well against the Sharks.
4: Yeah, no worries. Thanks, Jacob. Thanks, Wayne. Thanks for your time, guys.
2: Pleasure. That's Paul Sanzoni, the coach of the Falcons, a former player as well at West Perth, had a long involvement there. Spent time at East Fremantle as an assistant to Bill Monaghan, and yeah, those two still have a strong bond, but that bond will be put to one side this weekend with the two coaches to be in opposite boxes. Sansa at West Perth and Bill, coach of the Sharks. Interesting game, because East Fremantle could almost push back into the five with a win. West Perth win, and all of a sudden their season doesn't look quite as dire as it might have done only a couple of weeks ago.
1: Yeah, it's tight, isn't it? It's just very, very good. But and I just the standard's still there. That's it, and that's what you hope has lifted, is that the top sides are still playing similar to what they've had, but it's the others that have started to pick up, and that creates the competition.
2: I would like to say, I think we'd all like to see at all levels of football more goals, but you appreciate that more goals doesn't necessarily mean better football. I mean,
1: well, we saw 19 straight the other day, and that wasn't very good football.
2: No, when the score's 156-31, that doesn't mean it's a good game because there were more goals. But yeah, there's some games you walk away, like Saturday at Lathlain, and it was 20 points. It was a beautiful day for football, and I think it was 12 goals to 7, and you think, couldn't we have had a real shootout and fast ball movement and 15 goals to 12? But those days might be over, and you can still appreciate a good game for what it is. By the way, the ladder: Claremont on top, 7-2, Peel 6-3, East Perth 5-4, as are South Fremantle and Perth, Subi 4-5, East Fremantle 4-4. They've played one less game, so East Fremantle win this week, they probably won't actually push into the four or five because of their percentage, but they'll certainly be one of those teams at 5-4. West Coast 4-5, Swans 3-6, and West Perth 1-7. Three games this weekend with a few teams having the bye. East Fremantle and West Perth. Claremont and Perth is our broadcast game, and Swan Districts play West Coast at Bassendean. So Swans were the last team to lose to the Eagles, and that was earlier this year by a point. So they have a pretty good record, the Black Ducks, and they'll be back at home. That'll be a really interesting game, because the Eagles had 19 I think I said 18 yesterday. They had 19 AFL-listed players run out against the Tigers last week and beat the ladder leaders. So that might be a tough afternoon for Swannies.
1: There was a few injuries last week with the Eagles, wasn't there? Oh, well, Jimby.
2: Jimby will go out with
1: I'd see the paper or reports saying that he doesn't need an op. Which is
2: good news.
1: Really positive.
2: Hopefully he can rehab it, and he might feature again before the end of the year. I mean, at the end of the day, don't risk it. I mean, as much as we'd all love to see him run around again, he's a bit of a cult figure. It's not worth risking him to play another four games if he's going to re-aggravate it and miss a longer chunk of the pre-season. So get him right, and if that means more football this year, great. If not, prepare for 2027. He's contracted. He signed last week until 2030. Now, as mentioned, if you've just joined us, the Sport FM Radiothon is live. Plenty of donations coming through. All donations this hour are doubled thanks to a generous supporter of the station. So please donate strongly this hour and right across the day, but particularly this hour because all donations are doubled. Jay from Golf Car World. Now, Jay, on top of actually donating a prize for today that we're giving away, so thanks to Jay and Tim Wilhelm from Golf Car World, he's donated to the Radiothon. WA Electric Company, Kev's actually doubled up. He said, so the generous double up donor, thank you, thought I'd double up too. 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It all makes a difference. No donation is too big or too small, but certainly this hour, no small donations because they're all doubled. Now, Wayne, we're about to speak shortly with Connor Blakely. Blakely's breakdown at Ollie County before we go. This Ben Stokes news from overnight, so allegedly involved in a fracas at a nightclub. The issue is they're out post curfew. Now you can argue whether professional sporting athletes or adults need curfews, but they've had a series of poor behavioural issues going back to the Ashes, going back to the New Zealand tour that preceded the Ashes. This is a really interesting story because Stokes is out of form. There's talk about whether he continues as captain. And there's talk about the whole England regime. They didn't make change after the Ashes debacle. They kept Rob Key as their director of cricket. They kept Brendan McCullum as coach, and they kept Stokes as captain. They won the test, a pretty average test match in terms of the quality, but England won. But I wonder what this latest off-field indiscretion might do to England's future as a organisation.
1: Well, you've got to get all the facts, I think, first of all. I mean, they're saying very much that it wasn't instigated by the two cricketers. And it was a rugby player, a Saracen, you know, one of the league union players over there, a young fellow, a young rookie or whatever. He was out, so whether he was trying to be a big man and, you know, come up and create issues, which does happen sometimes for people that, and that's why a lot of them don't go out, is if they do go to a hotel, you know, people start sledging them or, you know, trying to make a name for themselves over that period of time. The thing that I'm going to ask Connor this, you know, as a sportsman and being involved in, you know, a team and all that sort of stuff, for an elite team to have to put a curfew on a group, what's the message that's going on there? That's the bit that, you know, I've been in situations that, you know, you're dealing with young men and all that sort of stuff. But to put a curfew on, there's something lacking. And I'd be interested in his thoughts.
2: Yeah, well, we'll get those thoughts on the other side of the break. Simon of Lathlane says, every time the Demons go a bit defensive, our coach should give our forward consultant one piece, Sumich, to get the good ship Demon attack on the go again. Sumer's not there, Simon. Sumer was only there in a brief capacity last year, so don't blame it on the great man. It's got nothing to do with him. We'll be back after the break. To the show, Sports Breakfast. We're in the last half hour, and this hour is a big one because all donations to the Sport FM Radiothon are doubled thanks to one very generous supporter of the station. 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Another anonymous donor says, love your work. 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Now, still to come, Connor Blakely and Ollie County, part of the program. Let's move into one of our favourite segments of the week here on Sports Breakfast.
5: Breakfast, it's time for Blakely's Breakdown.
2: Sure is, and it's great to have Connor Blakely, former Fremantle Docker, with us now. He is from the beautiful southwest down Bunbury Way. And what a great scene it was. The game was a bit of a stinker, unfortunately. Dockers fans won't be complaining because they won by more than 20 goals. But it's great to see Hans Oval in Bunbury packed to the brim and a strong support of southwest football on the weekend. Connor Blakely joins us now here on Sports Breakfast. Morning, Connor.
5: Morning, boys. How are we going?
2: We're well. It's always great to see footy in Bunbury. We've had waffle games down there recent times. We've had AFL games, the premiership points, North Melbourne signing a deal with the state government. How special for you to see football played at Hans Oval, where I'm sure you would have played as a youngster?
5: Yeah, it's awesome. I think, you know, it's been a couple of years in a row now, and luckily enough, the weather's really turned it on for both those games. You know, this time of year, it could be absolutely anything, but we saw a few weekends ago, and my old man went down to it on the weekend, and basically 2 years in a row, really good weather, which brought out, you know, there'll be a strong crowd regardless, but I think that just really adds to the day. And being a sports turf guy, the deck was looking amazing, and the whole setup was looking really good, and it just showcases what sort of Bunbury's about, and for the potential for something in the future if it were to go that way. And as you said, JL, the result, it wasn't a close game, but Fremantle showing just getting the job done when they need to. And it was only a few weekends ago that North Melbourne beat Gold Coast from a come from behind win, so it just shows how close the competition can be at times as well.
1: What about as a player, an AFL player, you know, to go to regional centres? Is that something you want to do, or do you want to play on the main big grounds and you know, the popular grounds? How does that feel?
5: Yeah, I think from my perspective, and probably a lot of guys, like, it's you want the majority of games to be at the main stadiums, like Optus and MCG and Marvel and these sorts of places in Adelaide Oval, but then to be able to go and to have, like, the odd game here and there out in the community in the regional areas, I can't see really anyone complaining about it. If anything, there's a lot of, I don't know what the stats are, but there'll be a fair contingent of country guys that are in the AFL. So, any chance, there'll be a lot of guys that sort of were reminded of their town or their small city when they go to Bunbury and, Bendigo and these sorts of places that they're able to play some footy at. So, they go out in the community and do some community camp or some different clinics and different bits and pieces like that. And, it just allows sort of that next generation to really view, to see what it's like to be at an AFL game at their local ground. And, I think there's nothing to lose from it.
2: Now, there's all this talk about where the 20th AFL team will be based. I know Adam Papalia is a great voice of West Australian football broadcasting. He's from that part of the world as well, so maybe he's a little biased. But he said, how good would it be to have a team based in Bunbury or Busselton or in the southwest and make that 20th team a third team here in West Australia? Is that a pipe dream, Connor, or is that a reality? Could that happen, a team in the southwest with the 20th AFL licence?
5: Oh, I mean, like, anything's really a dream until it actually happens and then it's reality. So, you do a bit of process by elimination. You can't say there'll be another one in Melbourne or another one in New South Wales or Queensland. So that rules out those states. And then Tassie are coming in, so you rule them out as the 20th. And then basically, in my eyes, it's kind of, you've got WA, you've got South Australia, and then you've got the Northern Territory, which, I think, out of those three, it's basically whoever puts their best foot forward with press their case. And I sort of spoke to a couple of people last week, and I was interviewed on the South Western Times and just speaking about how I would not hesitate at being someone that would definitely fly the flag for that. I think you look at the statistics of population growth and where things are moving, and both Queensland and WA are the two, and especially southeast Queensland and southwest of Western Australia, the two big sort of population growth areas in the last 10 to 15 years. So, if you look at a model like that, I think that there's, it comes down to a business decision, and I think just the strength of of the football and the love for it and the fan base, like, I can see it working really well. So, yeah, people at the AFL are going to be thinking about it. Well, they already have been thinking about it, because I don't think the AFL would want a bye round every week for a team for too long. So, yeah, I'm a massive advocate for it.
1: All right, you love your cricket. As supporters, is there any interest in these little series that we've got, Australia-Pakistan and Australia-Bangladesh? I mean, has there been any interest on your part?
5: I'm pretty interested in anything cricket. You know, I was watching a bit of the England and New Zealand test match over the weekend, so from my perspective, I'm always interested in it. I think these series are still important to get that next sort of couple of players to get a lot more experience at that top level. So I think there still is, a lot of importance around it. So, I think it's a pretty stacked sort of next 12 to 18 months, I believe. So I don't think, like, the best team is going to play every single match, but you'd think that they'll give a lot of time and opportunity and sort of say, like, Coop Connolly, and I thought Ollie Peake is in the squad as well. So there's a lot of guys that are going to get opportunity. So, and then it leads into this summer, and then obviously a really important winter next year over in England for the Ashes.
2: All right. Now, Wayne, you wanted to talk about the Ben Stokes incident.
1: Oh, yeah.
2: Curfew,
1: well,
2: so
1: yeah,
2: I'll
1: while
2: leave
1: we're
2: that
1: on
2: to
1: cricket.
2: You.
1: All right, while we're on cricket, it's more a general question in a way. Overnight, I think you probably heard about it, Connor, that Stokes and Atkinson
2: yep.
1: have been out and been involved in an incident after the Test match. But the thing that sort of got me is that one of the things is that they've broken a curfew. They've got a 12 o'clock curfew on a team. What the question I'd ask you, you've been involved in teams and all that sort of stuff, and I don't know whether you've ever had curfews and on that. I as a coach, that's one thing I wouldn't want to do. But if you've had to put a curfew on an elite team, what's the message that's been given there? You know, what are you seeing?
5: Yeah, I only just came across it before, and I was quickly reading up on it. And yeah, like you said before, when I was listening in, like, there's a lot of information that probably isn't out there in terms of what led to then something happening, and whether or not the person involved outside of, you know, Stokes and Atkinson actually started it and then they were just defending themselves. There's so many things to unpack this out. But I think overall, with like a curfew and those sorts of quite stringent rules, like with a professional sporting makeup of, you know, guys that are adults and should be treated like it, I think, it's one of those things that it's dependent upon the hierarchy and the leadership at the club or the team or whatever it is, and whether or not you have one but it's not public, or you don't have one at all, you trust the guys to make their own best judgments. Like, I can only speak from my own experience again, and, you know, we had times where it was sort of like an unofficial, like, look, ideally, you know, you're with someone and you get home before a certain time, and it wasn't necessarily police all that high, and I don't think it was necessarily something that was spoken about openly in the media, and they've chosen to be pretty open with that messaging about, yeah, we do have a curfew and this is what it is and all that. So you sort of held to those sorts of things a bit, and people then, it just opens up people to have their own opinion on that matter, which, like, everyone's entitled to their own opinion. It's just whether or not you want certain things known in the public domain. So, yeah, from my own perspective, like, if I was a leader or coach at a sporting club, like, I probably would err away from having, you know, like a certain curfew. But at the same time, like, there is absolute understanding of saying this instance, like, they're representing the whole of England, really. They're representing the English cricket team, so, you know, there is a lot on the line if something like this does happen. So, yeah, it just brings about unneeded sort of media scrutiny. So, yeah, it's interesting. Like, you know, at the end of the day, they're grown men, so you should hope that they're going to be able to make good decisions on their own behalf.
2: Connor Blakely's with us for Blakely's Breakdown, an epic story that's developed in the last 12 hours, less than 24, with Ben Stokes and Gus Atkinson involved in a fracas at a nightclub outside of curfew after their test win over New Zealand at the weekend. French Open, gee, fantastic tournament because it followed an unfamiliar script. So normally it's Jannik Sinner and Aryna Sabalenka who are dominating the respective men's and women's singles. But this was a very open French Open, and we saw two first-time winners, Connor, which is great to see. A couple there that we've seen, Mira Andreeva, still a teenager, and Alex Zverev, who's been a bit of a bridesmaid for a long period of time.
5: Yeah, it brings a bit of freshness to the sport, I think. And you're so used to seeing, after Djokovic, it was sort of Alcaraz and Sinner that were definitely, for a period there, just it was either one of them, really, and yeah, with the women, Sabalenka so dominant for a little while now. So, yeah, it brings about that freshness. And, yeah, I think the amazing thing is someone who's come in as a qualifier and has gone all the way to, yeah, basically being number two out of a field of, was it 128 or whatever it is before the tournament starts, and to win the qualifying tournament. She's done amazingly well and performed very well in the final as well, and I think she went up 93 spots in the rankings or something crazy like that. So yeah, it brings that freshness, and Zverev is someone who he came into the scene pretty young, I think, and sort of eluded him for a long time that first Grand Slam. So yeah, so it's very impressive, and I think our boy Dumoulin, he's very good on the grass, so hoping for. Well, I think he won a tournament leading into Wimbledon recently. So hopefully he comes into form nicely on the grass.
2: He's had an up and down year, Alex Dimonor, no doubt about that. Now, Connor, it's a bye round for the Dockers. The Eagles bye round's coming up as well. Can you give us a feeling for what a week off looks like for players in the middle of the year? Do you get away? Do you just spend time at home and not worry about football for a while? What did a bye weekend look like for you, and what does it look like for an AFL player?
5: Yeah, it's a really good opportunity just to refresh and I guess get away from the routine and the just being on the treadmill a little bit with turning up to training and playing and doing it all again. So it's a really, as much of a physical break, it's more of a mental break just to freshen up. And yeah, some will go home back to the East Coast, and local guys, a lot of them will go down south or potentially a little trip up to Geraldton, Kalbarri, these sorts of places, getting to the nice weather. So, for me, it was generally going down south and spending time with family and friends and getting a few waves and just really relaxing, and then attacking that second half of the year. And I think, the way that Fremantle obviously going with their win-loss record at the moment, it just allows them to plan out really nicely this second half of the year, and they'll be looking at players' loads and whether or not an Andy Brayshaw can have a rest, or a Luke Ryan, or one of the big tall forwards that at some point towards the back end of the year. And that'll be a conversation for the coaching staff and the strength and conditioning staff and the player themselves as well. There might be players that just want to keep playing and don't want to sort of tinker with form or fitness or anything like that. So and I've got a pretty solid sort of first month after the bye, so if they do drop a game or here or there, I don't think it's necessarily going to be panic stations, because you don't lose any points for premiership points for losing games. So yeah, they're in a very strong position.
2: They are. It's uncharted waters for the Dockers, but they're navigating things well with that crushing win over the Roos on the weekend. Connor, thanks for your time on Blakely's Breakdown. Always a pleasure on a Tuesday, and enjoy the rest of the week.
5: Thanks, boys. Thanks for having me.
2: Connor Blakely with us, former Fremantle Docker, also a year with the Gold Coast Suns. A Swans favourite as well. The Black Ducks fans loved watching Connor Blakely and brother Doc Nathan, who's just about to reach the end of what's been a wonderful waffle career, is about to move to Canada for work opportunities.
1: What would you say to a team down the southwest?
2: I need to give it more thought. I don't know. I mean,
1: I don't think it can survive.
2: No, personally, I don't think a third WA team is viable.
1: No.
2: I understand people pushing for it, and I love footy in this state, and it would bring a very interesting dynamic, like it did when the Dockers came in. The Eagles were a state team, let's be honest, for the first decade, or most of the first decade. The Dockers came in and made it a rivalry. Yeah, I just don't think we need a third team in WA.
1: Well, this just okay. The population issue.
2: Yep.
1: Okay, and you know, that part of it. But we're a small state. We're a big state, but we're a small state in a lot of the areas.
2: We're spread out,
1: and especially to the financial aspect of it all. You know, you've got the Eagles who are well settled. The Dockers, you know. They've battled to sort of match it with the Eagles over a long period of time.
2: And, building.
1: Yeah. But we've got a Bears team coming in. You've got Force, you've got Glory, you've got Fever, you've got Wildcats, you've got Hockey, you've got other national teams, all fighting for a small pool of money.
2: Bears about to come in too.
1: Yeah, that's what I said, yeah, the Bears, yeah. Right from the start. So I just think it'd be a nightmare. It would be a struggle, absolute struggle.
2: There's been talk of a team based in the north of Perth too, you know, whether it's Geraldton or Joondalup.
1: No.
2: But it's just, there's other parts of Australia I would be considering first. I mean, Canberra for one. Canberra's already got sporting teams in national competitions, including the Raiders in the NRL, the Capitals in the WNBL.
1: Yep.
2: So I'd be thinking of them first, and then I don't know about the Northern Territory with the seasons, whether it'd marry up, but you'd think about that as well.
1: I'm of the opposite. I think it should be going down.
2: Right.
1: Not going up, you know, of teams, because, you know, we're going to have 20. Okay, yep. If you think you're going to go to 20 with 122, what a... It's the only country that the sport's actually played in decently. If you get it too big, it's just going to dilute it, and your product's going to go. And I think we've seen that.
2: As much as you make perfect sense, and there probably is a Melbourne team that might need to go, one or two, it ain't happening because the amount of money that clubs bring in, they're not going to get rid of a team. They want another one.
1: Mm.
2: They might bite the hand that feeds them in many ways, the AFL, but they're after a 20th team. Tassie is set to come in very soon, next couple of years, and then another team set to follow. Back after the break. Interesting discussion there regarding a third team in WA. It has been a talking point over recent years. I'm sure the state government would see a positive to it. It would drive revenue and bring more people to the state, no doubt. But, yeah, not sure it's got a future in the short term, or if at all. According to some. 0429 913 913 is the text. 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Also, Sean, across the station, we certainly do give it plenty of support, particularly on the Sports Connection. Declan Kelly's a great lover of the World Game, and the MPLWA competition gets great support. And we have broadcast games from the competition previously, so to continue that, as we'd love to do, we need people like you to donate. So well done you for donating, and encourage other people to do the same. Let's welcome Ollie Cowney, our final guest of a busy sports breakfast. He joins us now to find us a couple of winners later on this afternoon into this evening. G'day, Ollie.
6: Morning, Jacob. Morning, Wayne. Yeah, it's a good card there tonight at Gloucester Park. We've got 8 races coming off a really good card on Friday night where we saw some good racing as usual. Always is good racing there at Gloucester Park on a Friday, so certainly something to do on a Friday if you're at a bit of a loose end. But we'll start with tonight. Race 3, I think there's a horse here that's going really well at the moment in Azione. There was a few starts ago it was backed really, really heavily, and it was only able to manage third, but last start it was backed heavily again and was just way too good for them. I think it can probably get forward in this race. I think it can find the front, and if it finds the front, it's going to be incredibly hard to beat number 4, Azione. The next one I've got for us is in race 6, and that's Kujan. This horse has just come back from a spell super. That first run, they burned a really fast lead time. 35 lead time is flying around Gloucester Park for the 2100. So it was really, really impressive to still be able to win that race quite nicely. And then he ran well again. He was second to True Grit, and they ran home nice sectional. So I think he looks primed and ready to win another race, and this looks a pretty suitable assignment. A lot of these horses are quite badly out of form, so I think he can work forward, find a forward position. He's going to be hard to beat from there. And the last one I've got for us is a little bit more value. in race 8. I've got Agent Andy. This horse is going reasonably well. This is probably an easier race than he's been contesting, and I think the back row draw suits this horse. Do no work early and work into it from there. So hopefully there's a bit of speed on early and Agent Andy can be working into it late. So for me, it's race 3, number 4, Azione, race 6, number 7, Kujan, and race 8, number 11, Agent Andy each way.
2: Brilliant. That'd be a nice way to finish if Agent Andy can salute in the last at GP tonight. Ollie, thanks for that. Have a great week. We'll catch you on the Retrovision Gloucester Park preview later on in the week on the Sports Connection.
6: You too. Thanks, Jacob.
2: Ollie County with us here in his traditional Tuesday time slot on 91.3 Sport FM. And yeah, Friday's Retrovision Gloucester Park preview, always great listening. Ollie, Hayden King, Glenn Moore, I think Declan tries to keep them under wraps and does a reasonable job of it, actually. But they're all very knowledgeable, passionate about harness racing. So well worth listening to on a Friday morning. So last few minutes here on Sports Breakfast, 0429 913 913. A few texts to get through here. But a reminder, all donations between now and 9 o'clock will be doubled thanks to a great station supporter. So donate generously right through the day, but particularly over the next few minutes. Gene, apologies if spoken before. Best thing about Dockers' win was percentage boost. AFL, no-brainer. Next team must be in the Northern Territory and adjust when they're playing between Darwin and Alice Springs. Would be so good for morale in the area, says Gene. I would have them second on my list. Why not have Canberra first? I think if you actually chat to enough people in Canberra, and I know there's a big business district and parliaments there, but there is an interest in Aussie rules football in Canberra. I think that would be a spot for me first.
7: Yeah, I don't know. Oh, I just thought, yeah.
2: Their participation numbers have gone up. And I don't know if the Giants have played a role in that because they play games in Canberra. But I think there's enough scope for Canberra to have a team of their own. The Raiders have been successful on and off the field in recent times. No, they're not having a great year this year, but why not?
7: It's Papua, our capital. Papua New Guinea team or a New Zealand team?
2: Or,
7: yeah.
2: Well, I see the NRL, let's talk about another team in Christchurch. Put another team in New Zealand. They've got the Warriors, but put another team. That could be their next expansion. So expansion is always a topic of conversation in sport. And AFL, there's no doubt there'll be a 20th team. I will say there will be a 20th AFL team by 2035. There you go.
7: Oh, okay. 2035.
2: So I know it's a decade away, but how long did it take for Tassie to get off the ground?
7: Yeah, true.
2: So they have to work through what it looks like and where the team's based. And
7: you don't reckon a team will go broke in Victoria and they won't have to worry about it?
2: No. No, I mean, North were the team under the most financial pressure, and ironically, this deal that they've signed with the West Australian government has put them back on better ground. It's not helping them win games.
7: That's at the moment. The pressure will build.
2: The AFL won't let a team die. It's not Fitzroy. We're not in the 90s. They're not going to let a team just drop off the perch. Yeah, but they're not, Wayne. And as much as we hate to admit it, it is a VFL-centric competition. There's 10 teams based in Victoria, and whether we like it or not, that is the epicentre of where football is. So the AFL's based in Melbourne, and they won't let a team drop off the perch.
7: Yeah, if it becomes too much of a burden financially, they just might and say, OK, this is the way to go, and everyone will benefit even more.
2: So which team would you put in the gun?
7: Well,
2: because it can only be one team.
7: Yeah, well, at the moment, North Melbourne is the team. It still is. It has been for the last 10, 15 years. There's been talk of what, you know.
2: What about St Kilda? What if they
7: achieved? There's another one. Yeah. They would be the team. Essendon's probably still got that real fan base, and I don't think financially they're going to be a struggle. But there's two you've just thrown up, which I think would be, you know. Yeah.
2: Imagine if they said, hey, Carlton, Collingwood, you have to merge, or, you know, Carlton and Essendon, you know, got a merger rather than a... I mean, it worked with Fitzroy in Brisbane, didn't it? But in South Melbourne and Sydney.
7: How close is St Kilda and North Melbourne to each other?
2: Not too far in that, right in the heart of Melbourne there, but it might be a hard sell. Anyway, we're hypothesising, but I think it's inevitable we're going to have a 20th AFL team. Tassie's the 19th. They'll enter in 2028. And there's still a bit of drama there, isn't there, around the stadium? When's that going to be built? What does the team look like? What sort of recruiting will they be able to do? It hasn't all been smooth sailing with the Devils.
7: Yeah.
2: So throw in another team. What does it look like? But, yeah, I mean, Northern Territory, that's footy heartland too in a lot of ways. They love their footy up there. But, yeah, the seasons are out of whack. So they're actually playing cricket right now in the Northern Territory. It's their cricket season. It's the dry season up there. It's warmer. And that's why a lot of people flock up there to Darwin or Alice Springs at this time of year. And there's a lot of cricketers up there playing right now, Wayne.
7: Yeah, that's the thing, isn't it? You know, the complete difference in weather, but Queensland can be a bit like that.
2: Very much so. Very tropical. Now, a few more donations have come through. About to wrap up Sports Breakfast this morning. You can donate. You've got, oh no, the gavel's come down. We're right on 9 o'clock. Maybe we'll have to time code a few of these, see if a few did just sneak in before the hour. But a major thank you to everyone who's donated in this last hour. It's all been doubled. Warren Beckwith donated, Wayne. Warren's coordinating the 50th anniversary of the Wanneroo Cricket Club, which is coming up later in the year, which will be a very good
7: nice
2: celebration.
7: I've got to get my ticket too.
2: He says, thank you for keeping me informed of my passions, the Roos in summer and the Swans in winter. So he's a Swannies man. Richard says, Nets, and shout out to Tony of Wembley Downs. That must be a mate of Tony.

0: after an incident at a nightclub following that test win over New Zealand. Now, tomorrow, Wayne, Adam McGrath is going to join us from over in Vegas as we continue to chat to Sport FM alumni. And a great friend of mine, I was lucky enough to host Sports Drive with, Joe Burrell, is going to stop by and have a chat to us tomorrow too. To your old Sports Breakfast.
1: From the past, aren't they?
0: Yes, well, that's what this week's about. 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
0: Now, if we were bowling to Michael Broadbridge, we might be in a bit more trouble, because I'm reliably informed he was a very good cricketer back
4: he
0: in the day.
4: He was a good cricketer.
0: Yeah. And I played against his son, who's pretty handy as well. He's joining us to chat football because round 13 of the AFL reaches a conclusion today. But, Broadie, how would you go in the nets facing me and Wayne? Good morning.
5: Yeah, well, I've heard about your little, what do they call them, nude nuts, the ones that don't spin. Dunny in his day, yeah, absolute... very, very good bowler. So, I think we'd all be out on a par these days. My batting certainly would struggle these days. But, used to enjoy the game of cricket.
0: Yeah, very much so. Your young bloke bowls exactly this. He just bowls right-handed. He bowls a few little skitters that work out all right.
5: Yeah. He's rolled his arm over a little bit. Yeah, he doesn't play anymore, Jase, but he had a few good seasons there, which he enjoyed.
0: It's a great summer game, cricket, but far from the mind at the moment because we're in the midst of an AFL season, which is building nicely. It's been a really interesting round of football so far. Michael, I guess we need to talk about the Dockers' win in Bunbury to start. A crushing win, and finally the Dockers put a team away. They've threatened to do this year. Was that the most impressive thing, that they put away a team that was ripe for the picking?
5: Oh, absolutely. They were fantastic, weren't they? I mean, I think at one stage there was less than a goal in it, wasn't there, close to quarter time, and then from then on, game over. And that's always, as a coach, something that you're requesting the players to do, is to stay focused on the process, look for opportunities to improve, and not look at the scoreboard. And I think that's always a great challenge as a coach. So often we see teams get out to a 10-goal lead or 7 or 8 goals, and then they just coast to the line, let the opposition kick the last 3 or 4 to make the score respectable, but not Fremantle. And I think that's super important for Fremantle going forward in the second half of the season, particularly as their position on the ladder gets cemented in that top couple. It's how, as a group, they can stay really grounded and focused on improvement, because, as we know, once September hits and the finals come around, it is a different game of footy, and every little bit that you make, every 1%, every decision, every improvement that you make during the year will add up to, hopefully for Fremantle fans, some success in September.
4: I think you touched on it a little bit, but I think Justin Lemieux also mentioned that his message at halftime was about the ruthlessness that need to be, and that's what you need in a team, isn't it? And I suppose that's been lacking from Fremantle, but when you're going to be a top team, if you're going to win a premiership, that's the things that you've got to work on in those sort of games.
5: Yeah, absolutely, Dunny. I think that's the most impressive thing about Fremantle is their, I think their leadership in particular, the leadership team out on the field, but Justin as the coach as well, they don't seem to ride the emotional highs and lows that a lot of other teams and players do. You look at Sarong, Brayshaw, Ryan, Pierce, Young, those types that are in their leadership group, they just seem to be really stable characters and really focused on just improvement and process. And I know it's really boring and it's cliche to talk about, but Justin as the coach has been banging on about it for a couple of years. Now it's sort of coming to fruition, and it's going to be really important in the second half of the season, because, you know, it's almost hard to see them getting knocked out of that top two position now. So how do they really internalise their focus to process and not the

0: the second half of the season. I think they've got the foundations in place. They've got the personnel, as I mentioned, the leadership to do it. If they can control that internal language, they can't do anything about the external hype and the flag mantle type hysteria that has gone on for years. But they've got to normalise it internally, and they're in a really good place, and I think they do that really well for now.
1: What about the Eagles? So we had a Super Saturday for our WA teams. The Eagles played Port Adelaide. So many opportunities in the last quarter. Squandered 2.6, the power kicked a goal, and that was enough for them to hold on for a six-point win. What were the learnings out of that game for the Eagles, Michael?
0: Well, it's a game they could have won, so that's a really strong message, I think, that Minnie will be talking to the players about. They were brave in the last quarter, and their high-pressure comeback was ultimately undone by, I think, what happened in the first half with a lot of turnovers. Radicalia and Alier combined for 21 intercepts, which is huge. So they really need to have a look at how and why they kept kicking the ball to those two players and what they're going to learn from that. Because every team has intercept players, and when it's a high-pressure game, the last thing you want to be doing is just bombing the ball to those players. So that's something that they really need to assess. The good news for West Coast is that their pressure in their contest is far more reliable, and they're not getting blown away anymore. So they're in games, and every week now you feel that West Coast are going to bring a certain level of pressure in contest, which is closer, if not equal, with what's required at AFL level. So that's really pleasing. They missed some shots on goal, obviously. They need to, obviously, keep working with Jake in terms of his technique and what's happening with his ball drop, with his set shots. Particularly his drop punts, his snaps around the body look sound, but his drop punts from that other pocket at the moment are coming off left, right, but not centre. So they need to have a good look at that, because ultimately when you boil a game of footy down, there's millions and millions of stats, but accuracy still is the one that comes back to bite you on the bum if you don't get it right. And then it costs West Coast, and it costs Hawthorn on the weekend as well.
2: Some really close games on the weekend, and one of them was Hawthorn and the Western Bulldogs, and the Bulldogs did well in that second half. But Hawthorn dominated in the first, but it seems as though they can be shut down at different times. When they've got that freedom and they've got their runners like Watson and others, they look unbeatable. But where do you see that inconsistency there?
0: Well, you touch on it, I suppose. They do rely on a bounce from half back when they get an overlap, and that those quick high half forwards get the ball in their hands and they create that sort of domino effect down the ground. They definitely look electric when they're playing that brand of football. I think John Newcombe and Will Day give them the contest and the clearance grunt that they need. So if they're going well in that part of the game and they can get the ball forward, then they're not so reliant on those smalls to give them that counter attack. But that game on the weekend, I think Sam Mitchell's already mentioned, I think they kicked 9-17. They had 17 more inside 50s. They won every stat. They won the contest, uncontested possession count really easy. In the end, it was just really poor accuracy that cost them that game, I think. So, can they get shut down if opposition sides put some time into Watson and Ginnivan and these types? Potentially, but I think they've got enough talent and quality in other parts of the ground to make up for. I think Hawthorn will still be there when the whips are cracking at the end of the year.
1: Just back to the Eagles for a moment. Reuben Jinbi, you knew when that happened it wasn't going to be a short term, 8 to 12 weeks with his quad. Bit of blow. I know you've had a little bit to do with him. But the Eagles opted not to take a key defender in the mid-season rookie draft a couple of weeks ago. Now, everything's easy with hindsight, but Harry Edwards' future is clouded as well. Did the Eagles miss a trick not picking up a key position defender in the mid-season rookie draft a fortnight ago?
0: Yeah, we spoke about this, I think, last week or a couple of weeks ago. Potentially we spoke about the mid-season picks, and you mentioned the fact that the Eagles had gone for two big-bodied midfielders, ready-to-play midfielders that could potentially give them depth to cover the likes of Kelly and Yeo as they transition into retirement over the next couple of years. And potentially that was something that their Brains Trust had considered for the mid-season draft. So in hindsight, obviously losing Reuben and Edwards with his concussion, as you mentioned, and their lack of, strength and experience in that part of the ground. In hindsight now, they may say perhaps we should have gone one and one, one defender and one midfielder. But hindsight, you know, is a wonderful thing, isn't it? Obviously, Ruben gets through the game and continues to play the way he plays. You know, and the development of some of their other players, potentially at the end of the year, they're looking at their tool stocks and going, we're quite comfortable. So, look, it's a 50-50 call. They made the decision and moved on. I think most people thought that West Coast needed some support there, and we do know that that sort of 23, 24-year-old tall-type player that's sitting out in the Waffle or the Sanford or the VFL, wherever they might be, quite often, you know, it takes them to mid-20s to be playing their best footy. So it could have been a better decision to pick one of those guys, perhaps a piece from Claremont or whoever it might be. There's a few floating around, but it's done and dusted now, and they're going to have to find another replacement for Ruben.
2: All right, the Q Clash, the Suns, where are they? They're still in sixth spot. We sort of forget that a little bit at times, you know, but that wasn't the greatest of efforts.
0: Yeah, look, they're probably my most disappointing side this year, Gold Coast. They've taken so long to develop trust with the football public in terms of their performances week in, week out. I thought this year would be the year with their coach, Damien Hardwick, and the talent, the recruiting they've done, getting Petraka in and bolstering up that team. But they're still so inconsistent, aren't they? So I think what surprised me a little bit is their midfield strength of Anderson, Miller and Rao, and even throwing Petraka there now. You know, those names to me are right up there at the highest echelon in terms of AFL talent in the midfield. But if you look at their performance on the weekend compared to Brisbane, we know Brisbane are the benchmark, so fair enough. But Neil, Bailey and Ashcroft combined for 95 possessions. Anderson, Miller and Rao combined for 65, you know, which is effectively, well, one player short in the midfield. So that, to me, is the surprising factor of the Gold Coast, is how Hardwick hasn't been able to develop that hard-nosed consistency, because he's that type of coach. And for whatever reason, it hasn't clicked. It's disappointing. But, you know, Brisbane are just such an interesting side, aren't they? I think we all believe that they are probably the second-best team or in the top couple from a talent perspective. Can they get on their run in the second half of the season like they've done in previous years?
1: That's a question that will be answered in these next few months with the Lions. Logan Morris is a 21-year-old key forward. It's amazing what he's doing at such a young age. I guess there's comparisons to Jonathan Brown because he did special things at Brisbane at a similar time. But what's his ceiling? Because Logan Morris looks like he could rip any game apart.
0: Yeah, he certainly does. 7 goals, 4, 11 shots. I think he missed a couple that, you know, he's a pretty accurate kick normally. So, yeah, for a young guy, 21, I think, you know, his performance in the finals last year coming through and, yeah, just a really exciting, tall prospect. And he's one that every other club would hold their hands out for sure. So, yeah, he's filled the hole that Danaher left when he retired really, really well. So, yeah, look, Brisbane stocks in the tall area looking pretty good. I'm not sure where Oscar Allen's at. I'm pretty sure he didn't play on the weekend, but he'll be coming back shortly if he didn't play. And yeah, their tall stocks are looking pretty good. I noticed that Eric Hipwood looks like he's set to return as well. And whilst Hipwood can be quite frustrating at times because he looks a little bit laconic and he can do very unpredictable things, he can also be quite special as well. So you throw Hipwood into that mix with Morris and potentially an Oscar Allen. Yeah, that they're potentially going to stretch some opposition sides in the second half of the season.
1: Yeah, not a team you want to play, Brisbane, with a couple of premierships under their belt and belief that they can build at the right time. Brody, I must say I didn't see a lot of football yesterday because of our Waffle commitments, but I have seen the last couple of minutes of Sydney St Kilda. I want to get technical with you and tap into your coaching nous here. How does Sarong get that much space out the back? I mean, the dangerous space seemed to be over the back of that ruck contest. Stoppage forward 50 for Sydney. Grundy, great tap. Sydney manufacture a goal out of a stoppage with 20 seconds to go. I'd imagine Ross Lyon's going to spend a lot of time this week breaking down that stoppage and how that's able to occur. Great goal from Sarong, but how did it happen?
0: Yeah, exactly. How do things happen? Look, honestly, wouldn't know what Ross's tactics are from a structural point of view or a system point of view there. I mean, the mindset of players in that sort of frenetic last couple of minutes is often in that part of the ground, you know, find my direct opponent, make sure I'm tight man on man, so that my opponent doesn't get any space. And sometimes when you play like that, you get your positioning manipulated. So if you're tight on an opponent and he decides to go onto the defensive side of the stoppage and you follow him, then that opens up a hole from wherever he came from. And my gut feel is that's what happened. They were too focused on stopping their direct opponents, and that enabled the space to be opened up by Sydney. Now, if that's the case, it's twofold. It's great play by Sydney to recognise that, but it's also then for St Kilda to recognise that that's happening and make sure that a player drops off and fills that space. So it's quite technical, but in the frenetic moments of a game like that, pressure situation, that's why we love football. Things like that happen. I mean, who can forget those people that follow football, the Nick Davis heroics from many years ago at Sydney in the preliminary final, when I think he kicked four in the last quarter and he kicked two from stoppage and one that won them the game. You know, things can happen. And that won't be, you know, that costs St Kilda a win in some respects, but there'll be a lot of other things that happen during the course of the game. I thought maybe in the last 5 minutes, you know, Sydney flooded their back line and they kept bombing the ball out and, St Kilda flooded their back line, kept bombing the ball out and it kept coming back. And that's another technical element of the game. It's like how many players do you need to help your defence? Because when you win the ball, you've got to try and then keep possession of it. If you just kick it back to the opposition, they're going to come back in and sooner or later the damn ball breaks. So there's lots of elements there. If only it was so simple, you know, as armchair experts, we can sit at home and say, how did it happen? But it's pretty frenetic and there's a lot going on in the game of footy.
1: Yeah, they could have buried the game much earlier, St Kilda. They led by 33 points. And Michael, to finish, now you spent a bit of time at Collingwood as an assistant, so you'll know how special King's birthday, it was the Queen's birthday when you were at the Pies. Just talk us through, we know what it's meant in recent years, but it's always been a big day on the footy calendar, hasn't it, when Collingwood and Melbourne meet?
0: Yeah, it has. There's obviously some special days and games. I think the prelim finals prelim finals in Melbourne at the MCG, particularly when you get two Melbourne sides, they're the huge games from pure football sort of side of things. I remember the first prelim final I was involved in with Collingwood, it was just an amazing experience because you get supporters from both teams there. The grand final's very corporate, so you get a lot of mixed people in the crowd and that type of thing, so it's a little bit different environment. Prelim finals followed by Anzac Day games. Anzac Day games are spine tingling, the Collingwood Essendon Anzac Day game. You can hear a pin drop when the last band's played, and it's just very emotional. And then you've got the King's birthday game. Yeah, I'm not sure. You know, I don't think too many of us really care too much about whose birthday it is. It's more just the fact that it's a game on a Monday. You've got two traditional Melbourne teams playing. Yeah, there is a lot more focus on the game and a lot more build up to it. I can vividly recall one of the games because Jeff Farmer put on a clinic for Melbourne against Collingwood. I think he kicked nine and maybe kicked seven or eight in the second half, and he was just incredible in that game. He single-handedly won Melbourne that game against Collingwood. I think maybe he was playing on James Clement. I hope if Jimmy's listening, I'm not bringing up some old wounds, but I do recall that game. I can remember Chris Tarrant taking an unbelievable mark on a Queen's birthday game. So, yeah, there's special days. King's birthday is now, but special days, and I think today will be a cracking game.
1: Who wins for you?
0: Oh, look, I'm going to tip Melbourne only because Collingwood worry me with their inability to score. I'm not sure. I haven't looked at the weather forecast over there. It's probably going to be, it's Melbourne, it's probably going to be quite damp. But I think Melbourne have got a little bit more potency going forward.
1: Look forward to the game. Hey, Brodie, thanks for your time. Good to see the Demons back on the winners list on the weekend as well. We're outside of the ledger now at 5-4. Always a pleasure. Thanks for being with us.
0: No worries, boys. Have a good one.
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1: Ben Hancock's with us now here on 91.3 Sport FM. He is the former Peel Thunder skipper. He handed the reins over to Jack Sears. Now, Jack was absent on the weekend, so it was Scott Tuohy who led Peel for the first time, but Ben was there in the background playing an important role in a comfortable win over Swan Districts. He's been good enough to join us this morning here on Sports Breakfast. Good morning, Ben.
6: Morning, Jake. Good morning, Wayne. How are we?
1: We're well, thank you. Now, interesting one. So you handed the captaincy baton on the end of last year. Jack Sears has taken the reins. He's out with injury. So Scotty Tuohy got his first chance to lead the team. How did you observe his first attempt at being a skipper of the league program?
6: Yeah, it was awesome for him. He was our leader of the Colts when he was playing Colts down here, and I think he led them to the grand final there. So he's got those leadership capabilities and, probably a future captain when Sears hands up the reins as well. So he led really well, and obviously it was a proud and honourable moment for him.
1: Hey, Ben, a broader question before we talk about the game and a really strong win over Swan Districts. You've been involved in two Peel Thunder premierships, and both of them are special for different reasons. But the talk about the alignment, and in the past it's always been, well, Fremantle and their representation is the major reason why Peel have been successful. But when you look at the seasons you've won flags, Fremantle's generally struggled at AFL level. This might be a rarity. Peel's going really strongly, and so are the Dockers. So what does that do for the belief and confidence of the group when everyone's trying to achieve the same thing at AFL and waffle level in trying to achieve a premiership?
6: Yeah, it's obviously huge. I mean, we're pretty lucky at the moment with Freo being so healthy, and there's not too many players on their injury front. And then kind of similar to us, I mean, we've had a few lately, a few local boys go down with injury, but we've been pretty lucky in that regard for the first half of the year. So, when you have a full healthy list, it's obviously going to be competition for spots, especially for Fremantle and for us. So, we're just playing good footy at the moment. We found out that we were just playing lacking a bit of that consistency early on, so we didn't quite get the results we wanted to, but now we're sort of showing our straps and playing some really good footy.
2: Oh, well, one of the players that's back and just sort of got sent there to prove his belt is Sean Darcy, of course. So just it's a little comment on his form and, where he's at and, the improvement that he's making.
6: Yeah, he's obviously been really good. We've had two really strong games. After speaking with him while he's been down, he's feeling really good, and he's got through both games unscathed. So, hopefully he can keep pushing his case to go back up to the seniors for Freo. And, if he doesn't, we're definitely happy to have him. So, he just needs to keep playing good footy. And sounds like he's got his body right now. So, hopefully he gets his opportunity.
1: And he's someone you've actually played in a premiership with, Ben, back in 2017. I think he won 70 hit-outs that day. So there's probably a few down there at Peel that he hasn't played with before, but those kind of guys, genuine AFL ruckman, you had Mason Cox early in the year. It must make a major difference to your side to have that big body in the middle of the ground.
6: It does, yeah. It absolutely does. Obviously, when Sean comes down, he's an absolute beast. So he towers over just about anyone. Just such a big frame. So obviously, having those guys is a bit of a luxury, but we're still going to make the most of them. They might win a few hit-outs, but we've still got to get the footy. So, obviously, it's really good to have them. And whoever we get, we just take it as it comes.
1: Your own form, Ben. I mean, you missed most of last year with an ACL. How have you seen you build into this season to be able to get back and play such an important role in this team?
6: Yeah, probably just lacking a bit of consistency at the moment. Sort of still trying to find my feet, I suppose. I'm getting a bit older now. I've switched from the middle to down back. So I've played that role before, but it's just finding a bit of consistency week in, week out, or even across the four quarters. So I'm just trying to lead the boys out there as well, and then just try and get everyone in the right spots, and then just try and get my own footy going as well. So it's been good. It's obviously great to be back, and we've put ourselves in a great position moving forward.
2: I look at a couple of names, a couple of young blokes that did pretty well on the weekend, Toby Wan and Jaron Carr. Can you tell us a little bit about them and their development and, you know, the skills that they possess?
6: Yeah, they've been super. Obviously, Kari was with us last year as well. You know, he's played a lot of reserves footy for us, so for him to find some great form, I think he had a great game. And then due to the sort of the soft cap we have with Freo, he got sent back to the reserves for a game but dominated there. So he seriously improved from last year after another pre-season under his belt and then, yeah, obviously taken his game to a new level this year. So it's been great to see. As opposed to Wani, he's obviously built for his first draft. He started in the reserves and got his opportunity early on, and he's just gotten better every week. So full credit to both of them for improving their game, and it obviously helps us as well.
1: Ben Hancock's with us, Premiership skipper at the Thunder. He's handed the reins over now, but still a big part of this Thunder team. 62-point win over Swans on Saturday at Rushton Park in Mandurah. This is a team that's building very strongly, and you've added a few extra pieces in the off-season to the local contingent. Lockie Tardrew's come over, ex-Collingwood VFL, played over 100 games, played state football straight away for WA. How integral has he been to your fortunes this year, Lockie Tardrew, Ben?
6: Yeah, he's been massive, not just for the stat sheet, but just his experience and leadership. It was sort of what Reedy and Sammy Skinner were after, just sort of getting some experience into our group, because we had the bulk of our group were about 18 to 23, 24, and we were just missing that in between 25 to 28 sort of players. I mean, I'm the oldest now, unfortunately, at 30, but Lockie Tardrew is only 28, 29. He's been a captain, he's played a lot of footy, so it's obviously great to have his experience, not only on the field, but also off the field. He's part of that leadership group we've got, which is quite a young core at the moment, so it's just so great and invaluable to have the experience that he has.
2: We're sort of, 9 games in. I mean, how are you assessing what you're seeing in the competition at the moment? Obviously, it looks as though it's going to be a lot tighter, but there seems to be a greater depth that some of these teams have improved, and it's going to be a fair competition.
6: Yeah, definitely. You look at the results, not only this weekend, but the weekend before, and you've got West Perth, who hadn't won a game, beating East Perth, and then you've got the West Coast Eagles beating Claremont this week. So it obviously shows that if you don't rock up on the day, which is what a lot of people talk about, you're going to get exposed, and it just shows the last couple of weeks with the results. Some surprising, but yeah, as I said, if you don't show up, you're not going to get the results. So you've got to be on your A game week in, week out. And it's obviously quite a long season, but we set ourselves up pretty well to have a good crack at finishing that top five and then seeing how we go, potentially getting top three. So, we'll just keep ticking boxes and keep going week by week. We've got the bye this week and we'll have a little refresher and then go again.
1: Ben, just to circle back, you mentioned that Fremantle going well, they've got good availability, and that means you've probably got a group of guys that are going to play consistently at Peel. You would have had seasons where there's lots of injuries or form, which means changes at AFL level, and the Dockers players you play with are changing on a week-to-week basis. Does this help build synergy, the fact that you've got a group of guys now who are largely going to feature at WAFL level this year that are on the Dockers list?
6: Yeah, absolutely. You look at our past couple of years when we made the grand finals, we sort of had that real core group of Freo players that, you build such great relationships with, and then that transitions to the footy field, because obviously we don't train with them every night or every Tuesday, Thursday night. We pretty much only see them game day. We'll be lucky to get 2 or 3 training sessions with them throughout the year. So, we build our synergy on a Saturday, and obviously having a core group of Freo players that, they also buy into what we're doing as well. So when they come down to us, they're treated and they play as Peel Thunder players. So obviously we try and help them get to the next level as well. But when they do come down, they're trying to help us win games and trying to take us as far as possible. So when we do get that core group of players throughout the year, it obviously helps us massively.
1: Ben spent a lot of time as skipper and in leadership groups. I know you mentioned part of the reason you stepped aside, you've got a young family, you've got a job that takes up a lot of your time. How different is it to just turn up and play now? Obviously, on-field, you've still got leadership credentials, but how different is it from what you've experienced over recent years to just be able to turn up and play the game without the burden of captaincy at different times?
6: Yeah, I wouldn't say it's a lot more fun, but I would say it's just going out there playing footy. I mean, I naturally lead out on the field and I'm always barking orders and this and that, but just to go out there and play the game, it's obviously great. You know, I'm coming to the back end of my career, so to be able to just go out there and enjoy myself and, you know, have a bit of fun, have a bit of a laugh, and not be overly serious all the time, it's obviously great for me. And, you know, I like the camaraderie of that bit. So sort of taking a bit more of a laid-back position around the club, but, you know, I still lead in my own way, and especially come game day, I'm still out there, you know, leading the way that I do. So it's been great for me. And however long I've got left will play out. But, yeah, I'm just enjoying my footy.
1: How are you enjoying your 30s, Ben? Because there aren't many waffle footballers who play into their 30s. Now you turned 30 about 6 weeks ago. How's it treating you so far?
6: Yeah, I feel all of 30. Obviously the body pulls up a bit sore and all this and that. But, you know, S&C team treats as well. We've got a bit of an old boys program down there. So I sort of just truck around and just get the body right for a Saturday. But the rest of the week's a bit of a grind with the recovery. But, it's good. It's good. I'm getting older. Everyone gets older. But, love playing footy and playing with my mates in the locker room. So I'll enjoy that as long as I can.
1: Well, the bye helps you out as well. Gives you an extra few days to recover. Ben, congratulations. A really strong block of form leading into this bye with that win over Swans. Good luck as the season unfolds from here.
6: Awesome, guys. Thanks for having me.
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0: Welcome back to the Sports Connection. It's not often you get to talk to a Brownlow medalist, but we get this joy every Tuesday. We thank him so much for his time. We also thank Frank Lee and the team at station sponsor Ross's Auction and Valuers. 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With us this morning, Brownlow medalist Brad Hardy. Good morning, Brad. How are you travelling?
1: Yeah, g'day, Jerry. G'day, Dancing Paul. And Frankie Lee, your champion. There's no doubt about that. I was just on the phone to Declan Kelly. I was just picking up my suit for tonight for the Hall of Fame. And looking forward to going along down at Crown. And, yeah, see another couple of West Australia. Well, hey, West Australian go in. And one get elevated to legend status. And you'd know him really, really well. Sir Billy Walker, I called him. He was an absolute legend.
0: He sure was. He always seemed, for a while there, he'd lived in the shadows of Barry Cable, but over the period of time, Billy was his own man.
1: Oh, my word. Born in Kiwiland initially, and then grew up in Narrambeen, which I think is about 3 hours east of Perth, and, yeah, got down to Bassendean and the old McDonald's stand down there, but they were the days. I mean, you used to go to the football and you knew who was playing on who, you know, and it was Cable versus Walker, and, you know, there was others in that era. I always remember him, the famous number 29, always had the socks up, always looked $1 million, and you know the thing they liked about him, Gia? The Brill Cream. The Brill Cream hair.
0: That was about to say the Brill Cream. Yeah.
1: With Billy. 85 years. I think it's outstanding. I love it. I love that part of it, this part of the game. And, you know, these guys should have been honoured a long, long, long time ago. And, you know, I know obviously Barry's been dislodged and they wanted to elevate someone else and they've gone with Billy. He's a great rival from back in the days, as you say.
0: Yeah, fabulous. I wonder if they ever mixed up Grippo with Brill Cream. They might have started the new trend of putting...
1: Well, mate, we certainly played tricks on our fellow players doing it. Don't worry about that, because remember back and then there was no real, like, you know, these days, label. Everything's labelled, but back then it was just a white tub with something written on it in felt pen. You don't reckon we had a bit of fun with the DP and the Vaseline and anything else in the Grippo?
0: Yeah, I definitely remember those days. Yeah, it was always. I think we've talked about
1: a few blokes running out on their toes, thinking they put Vaseline down and around the because the shorts were a bit tighter in those days. Now you will melt. All the players wear Mel Brown shorts now. You know, you got plenty of ballroom, all of that sort of stuff. So, you know, but now, back in those days, but when Kappa used to wear, well, we used to do him up every week, every second week at there at Corral.
0: You'd have to spray paint him on, wouldn't you, basically? Yeah. It's been a great round of footy this round. It was littered with upsets.
1: Yeah, oh, well, look, it's tremendous. And when you think about it, we're talking about round 13 and... You know, there was a lot. There was no gimmies. You know, except for Fremantle, just absolutely pole vaulted North Melbourne. But you know, it started with the Crows and the Cats was a ripper, a one pointer. The Doggies a six pointer. Then you had obviously Port Adelaide a six pointer over the Eagles, two pointer for Sydney. You know, from the jaws of defeat, they snatched victory. Then you had the five pointer on Sunday night with which was a messy game, but Carlton and Essendon, and again yesterday was a ripper. The Neil Danaher tribute game, pretty much, or the MNB game. And, so I'm sure the AFL will be absolutely delighted with some of the results from the weekend because it just keeps you guessing a little bit just goes to show that we talk about it all the time. If you don't bring the right attitude, your right game face, you can get knocked over.
0: Yeah, that's right. There's not a big gap between the absolute best and the absolute bottom if you take the North Melbourne Dockers game to one side for just a minute. So the buys have commenced and you can see some teams are kind of limping along just waiting for the buys. There's other teams that'll probably go, damn, buys have come a bit early. It's buggering up our momentum. What's your thoughts on how do you manage the buys?
1: Yeah, look, I'm in the old school. I don't get it. I mean, because I hear the narratives from the players who are interviewed, you know, and it just sends the wrong message to me. You know, I'm saying, you know, look, I know it's pretty much a full-time job for these guys these days. They do have 100 days off, you know, between the last game that they play and the first game you know, they play the following year. So it is a long time. They do training in between, of course, but, yeah, it's a long time off. But when you get to this situation, and a lot of them with a top 10 now, which you and I agree is farcical, you know, when you have an elite sport and more teams make the finals than not, call it what you want, call it wild card, but call it what you want, but it's still, you know, Andrew Dillon wants to be calling a final. I don't get it. You know, I heard Patrick Cripps the other day, for instance, you know, like after that was a really gutsy, you know, hard, tough win against Essendon, and in the end they ground it out while he's in Perth. I'm thinking, hang on, why would you want to do that? You know, I mean, luckily it's only Perth, and people say it's only 4 hours, but it's just the nature of it all. I would be thinking that Carlton aren't going good enough, you know, for players to be going to Gold Coast, going to Perth, you know, going to Bali, whatever they want to do for a few days. It just doesn't make sense to me. I'd be working on deficiencies more than anything else and keeping the group together somewhere along the line. But yeah, they're all a little bit different these days, Gia, so. A lot of players, as you say, hanging out for the bye. And even yesterday, I smelled a rat yesterday. I did the game yesterday for AW, as you know, and the bottom line was that still side bottom managed. Well, hang on, they had 9 days between the game when they played the Doggies. So, well, you know, and then they got the bye this week. So, yeah, I just smelled a rat there. I think that he's been in poor form, and it's a kind way of saying you dropped.
0: Yeah, I think you're probably right. No, I was just about to say, it's one thing about having a bye, but they're also managing players along the way, you know, so you're kind of getting it both ways, aren't you, you know? So if you're going to play them every week, maybe a bye. But if you're resting...
1: Well, someone was very gung-ho on it, and he was going to howl down on at the time, but he was right, because, you know, with Fremantle, with being atop the ladder and, you know, a good distance, you know, clear of third, you know, you can have that chance to pick and choose who you want to manage, when you want to manage. Some guys are injured from time to time. You know, we've seen Young, Sarong, Darcy, a few of those along the way who've got genuine injuries. So from that point of view, yeah, but I would be resting them on road trips. You know what I mean? Well, Fremantle, it's fallen beautifully for them because they've got 7 of their last 11 at home. So they've got 4 games where they can work out whether they want to rest those players or do they rest them from a home game. I don't see the value in resting them from a home game. I mean, that doesn't make any sense to me. But, yeah, if you had a long road trip to Sydney or Brisbane or, you know, somewhere like that, you might contemplate giving them a bit of a spell. But they've got it limited now, haven't they, in regards to only 4 games or, you know, away from Perth where they need to manage their players.
0: Yeah, that's true. All right, so let's get on to the actual round. Adelaide versus Geelong. If someone had have told me, if I was a Geelong supporter and they told me 2 Adelaide players are missing, Rankin and Thilthorpe, I would have gone, you beauty, but didn't seem to matter.
1: Yeah, well, and you thought they'd bounce back because they're 2 big wins and then they had a shock loss. You thought, well, they're going to be on the rebound. They do travel well as a rule, and they did again, and they opened up the shoulders early in the game, didn't they? They look like, oh, they're here. They're keen. They're ready to go. But they weren't able to sustain it and get on the Crows. Well done to them. They were able to work their way back into the game, as you said, and, you know, there was a bit of slippery weather, which, you know, for both teams. But Jordan Dawson's just a star, isn't he? He's just unbelievable the way he's carrying this team. And going in, and that was the way it was. You know, Bailey Smith had his big numbers, but not anywhere near as impactful as Jordan Dawson. So, you know, and Holmes and a few of those boys played well for Geelong. Jeremy Cameron's off at the moment. I'm not sure what's going on there. They're saying an injury, but that injury happened in the grand final last year. So, and he didn't have an injury when he kicked 10 goals against us, the Bulldogs. So, you know, I don't get it. I mean, that always annoys me about it. I mean, champions are champions, and we don't knock champions, but the bottom line is, when you're getting a kick, everything's fine. When you're not getting a kick, oh, he must be injured. So, work that out. But good on them. The Adelaide Crows found their way. They found a way to win by a point. And the Cats, look, they won't lose any sleep because they've got quite a few games coming up at the Cattery. So they'll make it. And it's whether they finish third or fourth by my reckoning. But the Crows, look, they won those close games last year and they lost them earlier this year. Now they're starting to win a few of the close ones again, and that's making the difference between them being probably fifth and probably 12th.
0: Mm. And the bloke, we like to be a bit parochial here, the West Australian young guy, Dan Curtin.
1: Yeah.
0: It's taken him a couple of weeks to get his act together, but he is a good player.
1: He is, and I spoke to Mark Ricciuto across the summer, just because I've got all my spies everywhere, and you know, we trade a few secrets, you know, what we think, what we know, etc. And I asked him how he's going. He said he had a stellar pre-season, you know, and he really hopeful that it was going to be his year. And geez, he's a big unit, isn't he? I mean, he's finished out a little bit more this year, and then of course he ran into injury. You can't count on that. You know what I mean? So he had a bit of a spell on the sidelines, but he's really back into tip-top form. And where others for Adelaide might be just plateauing a little bit, he's going full strength, and which is really, really good. Now he was outstanding, I thought, the other night, and more power to him. And we'll see how he goes this week. We'll certainly be paying him attention on Thursday night when they play the Dogs.
0: Yeah, he also offers them that versatility. They can play him back, they can play him wing, they can play him forward. He's got it all. He's a good kid.
1: Well, he has. And, yeah, you know, and so that's what you need. And Jordan Dawson did the Bontem Valley role the other night, didn't he? You know, because he was sort of in midfield, he's playing back behind the ball, and he's also rolled forward. And it's a hard matchup. When guys are that sort of tight, that sort of height and ability, they're very hard to match up to, because most clubs have got two, but they don't necessarily have three or four key defender types, you know, that they can, you know, all of a sudden poke on a Curtin or a Dawson when it goes forward. And that's what sort of caught Geelong out a little bit the other night.
0: Absolutely. Now, there's two types of players that are difficult matchups. There's the big blokes, as you rightfully point out, but then there's the quick, fleet of foot, annoying little forward bloke. And you would have come across them, of course. You would have been one out with them, and it's a horrible feeling. Unless you attack it the way you did, which was normally back yourself in and go for the ball. Which is a perfect segue to what Selwood ended up doing against the Wizard. In the first half, the Wizard had him beat all ends, but all of a sudden, the second half, Selwood said, enough's enough. I'm playing the ball.
1: Yeah, look, I think the best mentality, and Luke Beveridge was able to show faith in him at half time, was that, mate, you just got your start-up position wrong. And what I mean by that is that, because Selwood's been a magnificent aerialist this year as well. As we know, he took that mark the week before, but he's also been the third man up in a deficient defence, which has been injured, you know, with O'Donnell out and Lobb out, you know, out, and a few others along the way. He's been playing above his size weight, so to speak, but he's been that third man up, so to speak. He's had to come off his man. You can't come off, you know, sharpshooters, opportunists like the Wizard and that early, because, you know, if you do, they only need an inch. And, it was looking, and he had a lot of... And they can lose you in traffic as well, if you're mindful of trying to do two things at once. You've just got to really sacrifice your own game, like you want to help, but you've really just got to sit on those blokes and don't put your body between them and the goal face. Don't... If they're going to run fast towards the goal face, they've got to run into you first. And that's going to make things a little bit difficult, but... Now, I was really pleased for Michael. It was outstanding, and we love the trash talk. But these young blokes, they're getting a bit carried away with the NBA basketball and all of that sort of stuff. You know, they're doing a bit of trash talking, and I think everybody heard and saw what the Wizard had to say at halftime about Selwood. You know, sort of saying, "Oh, well, he can talk the talk as long as he can walk the walk." Well, the Wizard disappeared in the second half. So now he's got to live with that, and I'm sure that'll be churning away at him, because there's nothing worse than going on the early crow and getting found out yourself in the same day. So it was a miraculous win. The Dogs were really flat early. I thought they looked like slow, and they just couldn't seem to get to contest. As I said to you last week, or you were away, I was talking to Paul, Dancing Paul. I said I was a bit worried about the big expanses of the MCG. At Marvel, it's a bit different. It's whether it's optical illusion or whatever it is, you know, it's just a bit easier to get the contest under the roof, and as opposed to the bigger, wider expanses of the MCG. And, the Dogs were really struggling in that first half, found themselves 27 points out of their ground by sheer leg speed and ball movement by Hawthorne. But just tricked it up a little bit, showed a bit of faith in Selwood and a couple of others, and he paid off in spades, didn't it? And Bontem Valley came good, and Frazier and all of these sort of... Ed Richards was back in form. And even Aaron Norton had struggled for the majority of the night against Battle, you know, found a way to get on the end of the football, take a terrific, terrific mark, and kick a goal, which put him out in front. The umpiring, again, left everybody bereft of what the hell is going on. There's no doubt Mitchell Lewis marked that ball late in the game, but 30 seconds before that, Impiwis should have been collared at the other end of the ground for incorrect disposal. And it's just frustrating. So, you know, the umpiring is something that we try not to, you know, get hooked up on, but you can't help it because so many of them are making the difference to the results of games these days.
0: Absolutely. The Lewis mark smelt of square up to me. That umpire saw the obvious hold in the ball. He would have been the fourth umpire away. He probably couldn't do an overrule from that far. So I think he added in his memories, we owe him one. And I think that was squared
1: but
0: up on.
1: There's too many, as I said, not more. But I argue the toss about this all of the time. Four's too many. You know, I'd be happy to go back to two. Because they get too close, you know, and then you get overrules. I mean, there was an instance in this game, which the people who may not have seen the game, you know, John Newcomb trying to charge through the middle of the ground, you know, ducks his head, because we know a ducking and morphing into, you know, shrugging was always going to be a problem. The umpire on the right in front of it, on the 45-degree angle, doesn't pay the free kick. The bloke behind it, who can't see it, pays high tackle. You know, like, you can't have that. It's just got to stop. You know, and there's incidents like that all over the ground, all over the time. But, you know, they've just got to work this out because at the moment, too many cooks spoil the broth, as they say. And, I guarantee you, Gia, if you're sitting on the wing and Declan's sitting behind the goal and I'm sitting in the broadcast box, we all have a different view of what's going on. And, I think with two, when you're too close to it, sometimes you don't see it properly. When you're further away, you get a better look at it.
0: And that's not to even take into account that all of a sudden you've got to find four people per game. It's like when the AFL introduces a new team, an extra 30 players who wouldn't really have gotten a game get an opportunity. That's going on in the umpiring world as well.
1: Well, I've even tried to make it easier by throwing the ball up, mate. I mean, it should be a skill. A skill used to be, right. You know, Ross Capes, Mike Ball, Ray Montgomery, even before, you know, back in those days, Mick Cronin, remember the great Mick Cronin? They all bounce it on a wet day. You know, these players can't even bounce it on a dry day with a disc underneath them. It's unbelievable. It should be part of it. Can't play football. You can't play football. Players can't play football if they can't kick and can't handball. You don't get a game. So if umpires can't bounce the ball, I wonder whether they should be umpiring, to be brutally honest. Oh, they're good decision makers. Are they? I'm not sure they are.
0: Yeah, not sure they are, no. I tell you what, I heard Rory Lobb being interviewed post-game. It's probably one of the first times I've heard him not under pressure. Very effusive interview. He's quite a bright bloke, believe it or not. And obviously he's been in the game a long while now. But he was talking about the ball being thrown up and how it actually helps him because he knows roughly, well, he almost knows perfectly where the ball's going to be. Whilst when it was being bounced, he was always worried of the big bloke just running into him, basically. And now he knows it isn't going to happen.
1: Of course. Yeah. But to start off this season, when they started doing it, they weren't throwing it up high enough, you know? Near enough was good enough, and that didn't make things easier. But you've seen what happens. And Darcy Cameron, the great boy from Albany, you know, who won the Copeland Trophy last year, and you're a bit of a magpie man, he's been out of sorts because he can't jump.
0: Yep.
1: He can't mix it with Gorn. He can't mix it with, you know, Grundy and these blokes who can jump, you know, like they can. You know, around the ground, that's fine. And even yesterday, he was in real trouble in the first quarter against Gorn, but he worked his way back into it because he's got that gusto in him to have a crack and worked it out. But, I mean, you've either got to be Mason Cox, Aaron Sandland, 6'20", or you've got to be Nick Natanui type where you can jump over tall buildings. Otherwise, you know, your role as a ruckman is limited.
0: Or you can be like Luke Jackson. Man, he's doing some good things for Freo.
1: He can jump. You know, he's a Dean Cox Klein, you know, isn't he? You know, he can jump. You know, he can do it all. But as I say, there's normally one or the other. They're either very tall or very good jumpers. And there's people like Luke Jackson, to a lesser degree, Maxi Gorn, those sort of players who the Ruck Rover type ruckman are still alive and well, even though they're in excess of 2 metres.
0: We've got a listener, Kimbo. He texts us in reasonably regularly. Hi, Peter and Brad, or Paddy and Brad, as he calls me. Billy Walker was the player every young Swans supporter wanted to be back in the late 60s and early 70s.
1: Oh, yeah.
0: There's no one more than deserves to be elevated to legend than him. Yeah, good point.
1: Well, what about the drop kicks and the stab passes and, you know, things that we don't even see anymore. The kids don't even know they exist. And as I say, he had a low centre of gravity. He tracked the ball. He hunted the ball. He was a goal-kicking rover. All of those sort of things he could have easily slotted into the centre and back in the day if he needed to. But, that, you know, generally those players back in those days had a role. You know, the fullback was the fullback. You know, the centreman was the centreman, the wingman was the wingman. Now it's a mishmash. You know, you've got to have more than one string to your bow because you get swung all over the ground these days. Now, he was an absolute superstar. And as I say, I'm really chuffed for him. I'll be seeing him tonight and looking forward to congratulating him in person. And, you know, as I say, 85 years of age is exactly what people like Billy Walker need at this stage of their life because they feel forgotten and left out because it's always about the now. And you don't know where you're going unless you know where you've come from. And he's part of where we've come from. And from a waffle point of view, the name Billy Walker is synonymous, along with Polly Farmer and all of those other great champions before us. We grew up idolising these guys, you know, and I'm sure the kids grew up idolising, you know, Ben Cousins and those, and Chris Judd, and now it's going to be, there's going to be a new kids on the block coming through for the younger kids today. So, yeah, you never forget where you come from. So well done, Bill.
0: Yeah, good on you. Well said, Brad. Very well said. Wish I could be with you tonight. That'll actually be one hell of an evening. So, Frio, they absolutely demolished North Melbourne. I mean, you've got to give credit to the Dockers. They showed no mercy.
1: No. And look, the biggest problem I was worried about for them was the novelty factor, and that was playing at Bunbury. Because, yeah, they'd done a dry run and they'd done all of that sort of stuff, but, you know, it's still a little bit different. You know, when you play a game of AFL football and, you know, you're playing in Darwin, for instance, there's novelty in that, you know. You might go to Cairns in the old days, you know, and play up there. You know, there's novelty in that. You know, teams used to go down to Belrive or Launceston to play. And, you know, not all the time, but, you know, again, there's novelty in that. And, you know, you've got to make sure that you're still in the, got your head in the game. And well done to Fremantle to do that. But they were pathetic. Oh, just when you thought North Melbourne might have been coming out of the cave, they go and do that. Oh, I thought those days were over from their point of view. And the biggest problem I had out of it, yeah, and Fremantle were very, very good, was that, yeah, you only have to be as good as the opposition allowed to be. Geez, didn't they let them be good. And the other thing was that all of their guys with names or reputations got the ball. Sheasel, David Giannianchi, McKercher, they all had a mountain of footy. And they kicked four goals. And they didn't kick a goal once on the 9-minute mark of the second quarter. Geez, I tell you what, I don't know what they're doing this week in Freo to get themselves on course to play West Coast on Saturday. But whatever it is, if they were horses, they'd be going over hurdles, I can tell you that.
0: Yeah, no, particularly disappointing performance by North Melbourne. I'm not sure how he's going to get them up. But, you know, that's the silly thing with this game at the minute. The one thing these young blokes can do is forget what happened last week very fast.
1: Yeah, well,
0: they can forget what happened 5 minutes ago.
1: Yeah, I'm not sure they can. I can't tip teams that get beaten by 100 points. I'd never do. Anybody that's listened to this show, you know, I always said that. And sometimes you're going to get it wrong. I mean, unless you're Brisbane playing, you know, Richmond or something, and you've just been beaten 100 points by GWS, you tip Brisbane. But, you know, the common sense tells you that. But, you know, I find it hard to tip North Melbourne this week. I don't know how you turn it around in a week like that. And if they do, there's something horribly, horribly wrong. And as I say, it's not the first time they've ventured to Perth to do this. You know, and I hope it's worth the commercial dollar that they're getting for it, $1 million each game to, because they've just coughed up 4 points. And you look at the attitudes of North against Fremantle as opposed to St Kilda versus Sydney. Same sort of mountainous challenge, but St Kilda showed up, North Melbourne did not.
0: Yeah, no, very well put. Brad, we're going to take a break. That phone line gets a bit scratchy at about this point in proceedings. We'll give you a rest and we'll let the sponsors pay for our valuable time here on air. Back shortly.
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0: welcome back. You're listening to the Sports Connection. I wish I could tell you what that song was, but when Paul picks them, they're definitely not in my vintage or my era, but not to worry. How'd you go with that one, Brad? Do you know that one, that song?
1: had a bit of elements of Bobby Tyler about it. I don't know if it was there or not, but anyway, the music's changed since our day. There was no Spotify back in our day.
0: No, there certainly wasn't. I used to go around to my mate Terry Boland's. For some reason, they had more album covers or more albums than anyone else. I think he had an older brother. That's the only time I got to see some music or hear it.
1: Mate, we had AC/DC Status Quo. That was belting out of the vinyl there and the stereo system. That was a big thing back in the day. They have a big stereo system somewhere. So now they just you can get it. At your fingertips on your phone.
0: Well, I remember going, we used to go Friday night to the raffles, Wayne Delmenico, Kevin Cornell, Frankie Treasure, listening to the band. What better way to prepare for the next day?
1: Well, there's a difference between you and me because I used to go to the Burragoon on Thursday night, the raffles on Friday night, the Nook and Bar on Saturday night, and the raffles again on Sunday. Where'd it all go on?
0: Yeah. Can you?
1: Anything goes show on a Thursday night with Gary Shannon.
0: Exactly. Do you remember how low the ceiling was at the Burragoon Hotel? It's hard to believe they fit so many people in that joint. I think you could touch the roof.
1: Yeah, exactly. And I remember the mine host Vickers, wasn't it? Tony Vickers, I think his name was.
0: Yes, mine host.
1: Ex-boxer, and I think we might have got into it, brother and him, me and him, one night. So we always got free entry after that.
0: Yeah, Wayne could go a bit, actually, if I recall. All right, we're here courtesy of Frankie Lee and his team at station sponsors Ross's Auction and Valuers. You never know, they might have the front door to the Burragoon Hotel. 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Look, we cut Frio a little.

0: of AFL should be dominating at a waffle level, purely and simply on fitness levels alone. But some guys like Darcy have had to go back because they've been coming off an injury and they need time on the ground. They're not going to get those minutes at AFL level, so they've got to get them somewhere. So they're going back to the waffle, from my point of view. But yeah, Cox is probably getting that situation where he want to zip up a bit more. I mean, Jackson's dominating, we know that, but you know, even if you only get 10 minutes a quarter, you've got to make sure you put your best foot forward. Don't drop marks, don't miss goals, don't miss targets by hand, that type of thing, because you're going to make the job easier for the selection panel to take the risk on Darcy, you know, if they feel as though they want a second ruckman. But yeah, no, I mean, he's been serviceable, I think is the word we're looking for, but he'd want to pull his socks up because, pressure's starting to mount.
1: All the pundits are kind of saying, well, the beauty of Cox is that Jackson gets to spend a lot of time on the ball. And the knock on Darcy is if he's going to play, he wants as much time as Jackson. I mean, they're going to have to be ruthless. There's no doubt Jackson's your man.
0: Yeah, when you look at all the best ruckmen in the competition rated now are so good aerobically around the ground. You know, we know how good Max Gawn is. Darcy Cameron we spoke about. But, you know, he's a Copeland Trophy winner, but he's still mobile. He can get round the ground, he can push back, he can go forward. Then you look at others in the competition, you know, Kim English, what a difference he makes, you know, to the Bulldogs when he's in this side, you know. So you can see that they get back, they can run the length of the ground and they can push forward and be a target if required. Well, Darcy can't do that. He's too lumbersome, too cumbersome. So, yeah, he can play kick behind the football, but really, if Fremantle are dominating, it's not really necessary. But they do need someone to roll forward at times. They've got the three forwards at the moment who are sharing the spoils. But at some point, if you want to give Jackson a little bit of a rest, you just play to his strengths. And he's that ruck rover ruckin that we talked about in the Dean Cox mould. And, he's doing a good job of it.
1: Yeah, absolutely. All right, Brisbane got back in the winner's circle. I don't know if I was surprised about that, but I was surprised by the size of the victory.
0: Yeah, well, there's two things to this. So one, speaking of Shulman Deck on Friday, I did say that even though they were humbled by Fremantle the week before, the last quarter showed me a little bit that it was starting to rejig and it was starting to come because they were, you know, they got inside 50s, they were able to score, they halved the deficit. And, you can't argue the toss that it was junk time. But you just got some good signs, you know what I mean? And I think they were able to go into that game against Gold Coast. And I'm getting a bit annoyed now because they're starting to trump up the old, no franchise has ever worked in that area. I mean, that's rubbish. You know, I mean, when I first went up there in the Bears, I mean, we were starting from scratch, you know, and we were afforded no concessions, et cetera. So, life was tough. But they've been there long enough now, you know, and, you know, the Gold Coast Titans, they've had soccer come and go, basketball come and gone, et cetera. So it's got nothing to do with the area, you know what I mean? It's the people putting the jumper on. Yeah, that's the key. Yeah. I will give them. It's hard to manufacture the intensity away from the ground. When you're training, no problem. When you're playing, no problem. But what I'm saying to you, Jer, is that, you know, if you're playing for Fremantle or West Coast or the Bulldogs or Collingwood, you know, and you go to the local IGA or you go to the local service station to fill up, and they're so footy rabbit, you know, in Perth and Melbourne. Oh, I went up to the Earwig pricks the other day. You know, you didn't get a kick. You know, that doesn't happen in Queensland. It doesn't happen, and that's the only part I'll grant them, because they go around in pretty much total anonymity. But they're just not bringing it at the moment. They promised so much. You know, winning that final against Fremantle last year, you thought they're on the cusp here, they're on the launching pad. Then they beat Geelong in round O, and you think, yep, they're on their way. But Paul's probably got it in front of us more than I have. But, you know, have a look at the teams they've beaten. They haven't beaten much. So they've really got to get going here. And the other thing that worries me about the Gold Coast is that the chatter about, is King staying? Is he going? He wants to stay. His girlfriend wants to go. Well, hang on. You know, I mean, I don't want to be misogynist or anything, but this guy is on over $1 million a year.

0: like, maybe it's a plane ride. You know, surely the centre he's got a prevail. Why would you want to leave the Gold Coast? They've got a really good group with Anderson and Rowell and, you know, King, you know, Tuke Miller, these sort of guys. They've got, you know, Humphries is the other one. He just continues to talk, I want to go back to... But they're in their mid-early 20s. They're not 10 or 11. They're missing home. You know what I mean? Like, this is an opportunity of a lifetime. Yeah, just these little unsettling discussions, you know, about, you know, oh, I think I want to go home, or my girlfriend or my partner wants to go home. Seriously, I mean, like, it's just they've got to toughen up, Princess. And as for Brisbane, as I said, we knew it was coming. They showed a lot more. The gears that we know they've got, they showed every time they got challenged by Gold Coast, they were able to answer that. Obviously, they didn't have McCluggage. They've got Ripwood coming back this week, possibly go straight in. And they need to win. They're playing Richmond down in Tassie, and if they are going to get on a roll, they've got to start soon.
1: Yeah, they do. One of the guys who played for Gold Coast Suns, he was a mid-season pickup, John Noble. Started at Collingwood, went up there. He's going to be playing his 150th game, I think it is, this weekend. Mid-season draft player, he's done very well. Squeezed every bit of juice out of his lemon, I'd suggest.
0: Yeah, he has. And, look, again, I was just, and anybody's listened to this program knows, and we don't pull punches, Damien Hardwick has an issue. And the issue is he refuses to address the best player of the opposition. He will not have a go with player, which I find extraordinary, because they're not Richmond, the best team in the competition back in the day. They're Gold Coast, and they need a few things going in their favour. Everybody else picks off Anderson or Rowell, as you saw with Dunkley on Rowell the other day, kept him to 16 disposals. Now, the bloke's had a bit of an interrupted season, granted all that, but at least Fagan, dual premiership coach, has said, we need to address the best player of the opposition. We think the most damaging player is going to be Rowell. Dunks, over you go. Well, Hardwick doesn't want to do that. And he's made a mistake too, because the two driving effects for me, for the Gold Coast over the last 18 months, 2 years, have been Rioli on one side and Noble on the other. And then he changed him up onto a wing, and that hasn't sort of quite gelled down the way it should have. And now he's betwixt and between. He's half back and he's half wing, and you know, just got to settle things down a little bit. You know, I mean, there's nothing wrong with being predictable, particularly to your teammates. And the one thing about Noble and Rioli are pretty predictable to everybody, aren't they? They know how to find the ball, they know how to sweep around behind packs, they know how to run the ball out. So utilize that. If it's not broken, don't fix it.
1: Yeah, no, definitely. If you're up forward and those two boys get the ball, you're thinking of leading, aren't you? Because they're going to make up metres and get the ball in long, while some others, you're not sure. They're going to go long, they're going to go sideways, they're going to buy time. It's, you know, but these guys, as you say, are very predictable. Let's turn our attention now to the West Coast Eagles versus Port. In truth, it wasn't a bad game. Jason Horne-Francis was obviously the difference.
0: Yeah, oh, look, going into the game, you know, I thought the West Coast were the best outsiders. They probably should have won if you get down. But that's not the first time that teams that have gone inside 50 more, dominated in terms of contested possession, more, all of that. The stats can tell you what you want to tell you. But you're right, it was really going to get down to the class aspect of the game. I mean, you had Jinby go down with injury, which was really rotten luck. He was doing a great job on Georgiardi, so you thought, well, there's a 50-50 there. You know, I thought, it's just a marvel, Butters. He just did have Hoff for company early, and, you know, we still found a way, you know, to be a really impactful player. And as you say, the class of Horne-Francis, you know, as opposed to Harley Reid, almost head-to-head. The bottom line was that, you know, Horne-Francis did it really, really well. You know, he didn't have a massive amount of possessions, but he's just quality of what he does, and kicked three goals. So, yeah, they'll kick themselves in the pants all week on that one. I think most people had West Coast having a really, really good chance, even though the market said that Port Adelaide were false favourites for mine, and that they hung on. They went defensive too early, Port Adelaide, I reckon, in the last quarter, and Of course, Jake Waterman could hit the side of a barn door at some stage, you know, particularly off a set shot, around the corners and stuff. He's all good. But he's having a hot patch at the moment with the yips in regards to... But his ball drop, that's easy fixed. I mean, you can just see the ball, you know, in replay. When you see him drop the ball, it's been dropped at weird angles, which is just unlike him. And you can only improve it by getting more shots, and I'm sure he will.
1: Well, he had enough, didn't he, even during a game. He doesn't need to do it at trading. But, yeah, he's absolutely lost his mojo as far as that's concerned.
0: Did
1: it ever happen to you? Did you ever have a yip issue?
0: Oh, for sure. Yeah, of course. You know, it happens to everybody. I mean, it's like a cricketer, you know. And, you know, unfortunately, sometimes when you're not hitting them in the middle, you're nicking them. You know, and you're getting out. And, you know, in cricket, you don't get a second chance. You know, you're pretty much, if it's through to the keeper or it's through to the slip scored, you're normally gone. At least in footy, you get that opportunity not to worry about next week. You get it in the next minute. That's the thing. You've just got to try and compartmentalise it out of your mind. And, you know, I see it all the time. But, you know, even with Jake and, you know, I don't care who it is. You know, I see so many technical errors in players. And they've got a lot of things right in footy these days in terms of conditioning and the ability to run. But one thing that has not improved is goal kicking. And you see so many players in two minds. You see them going back. You see their eyes darting around. You know, who can I lay it off to? Or do I have to have this shot? With a little man on his head saying, you're going to miss this, you're going to miss this, you're going to miss this. And they run to the one direction or the other, and that's exactly where the ball goes. So, yeah, as I say, I have a very simple one for the listeners. The goal umpire will always be standing right in the eye-diddle-diddle of the line of flight that you're on. Doesn't matter where you are. Mm-hmm. So, you know, if you're on a 45-degree angle, maybe a 60, 70-degree angle, just look at the goal umpire. If there's no breeze to such that you have to worry about, etc., just kick it at the goal umpire. Because, you know, in normal field kicks, 9 times out of 10, players will hit their target because they know there's no big sticks either side. The right-hand post, the left-hand post, they come loom large when they're in close, and that's the thing they're worried about. Just kick it over the goal umpire's hat, because every chance, as I say, without windy conditions, etc., 9 times out of 10, you'll get it right.
1: Sage advice from a Brownlow medalist. Do yourself a favour. Listen to it if you're a kid or you're a parent of a kid who's wanting to get somewhere in the game. That's how simple it is. Sometimes we complicate things terribly. You've already talked about St Kilda. You said that they put in an effort. They sure did. It wasn't once again, got down to the pointy end. Sydney v St Kilda, they stole it at the end.
0: Yeah, as I say, no secret, I'm not a huge fan of Ross Lyon, but the bottom line is he is good tactically, and what they did was, and as I say, this is why there's a long way to go in this season, even though these two teams are up the top and winning handsomely in terms of win-loss. People are going to be studying, and St Kilda studied to Sydney within an inch of its life. So what do they love to do? The Lizard loves to pin his ears back, and he loves to get the ball through the corridor to Warner and to Heaney and, you know, these type of players. But to the credit, St Kilda said, well, OK, we'll try and hold you up on that, and we'll certainly have numbers to cause congestion. You won't be getting the overlap that you want, the run. And if we can turn it over, we might be able to spread you on the way back. And that's exactly what they did. And they held a pretty handsome lead, didn't they, for most of the game. Everybody was waiting, you know, for Sydney to push the button to get themselves back in the game. And it took all the time in the world to get over the line in the end. I thought the Lizard had coughed it up. You know, he pinned the ears back. He was running into an open goal. Should have either kicked it to Curnow or run further in and kicked it over the head of Silvani. Yeah. Just hit him lace out. Unbelievable. I thought with a minute to go, I thought, you've stuffed this. Anyway, sure enough, they found a way, and it was young Sarong off the handball feed from Heaney. The champ came to the fore, and they pinched the game. So, it was a soul-destroying, I would have thought, for St Kilda to put that much work, that much time, that much effort into it and fall agonisingly short. But, they've got a bit of work to do. As many other clubs do, trying to make that top 10 from here. But Sydney, it'll be a sliding door moment for them. And, onwards and upwards from here, because they've got a few challenges coming their way, including going to Perth to play Fremantle at some stage down the track.
1: Mm. And then we went to Carlton v Essendon. It wasn't a great watch, other than the fact it was a close game. They had a dip, Essendon. They had a real go.
0: Yeah, I mean, and that's all you can do. That's all you can ask. And as I say, there's a lot of platitudes and there's a lot of coins of phrase, a lot of jargon, a lot of rubbish in footy when it comes to narratives. And as long as you've got two arms and two legs and bleed red blood, you've got a chance. You know what I mean? You don't have to be the most skillful, the most talented player to have a go. And I think it'll get you so far. It may not get you over the line, as Essendon found out, but it'll get you a fair way. And they were able to be super, super competitive. And Carlton, they're human. As I say, they're not robots, they're not machines, these blokes. And, you know, they've had three good wins, and you thought, well, they should take care of Essendon. Essendon are going like a bastard. They should. But that's the attitude they took into the game. And Essendon were able to take it up to them. And they made some, the fourth skill, I call it, you know, marking, handball and kicking are the three skills. The fourth one for me is option taking. And if you take the right options, you can kill teams. Essendon completely confounded themselves and didn't take the right options. How many times did Caddy get out and they missed him? You know, didn't even see him, let alone getting the ball in his direction. You know what I mean? And this is what is the difference between winning and losing. And, yeah, it was very interesting. And, again, just that some of the polished players came to the fore for Carlton, and they just had a few more winners on the day to see them over the line. But Essendon will be buoyed by that. You can already see with Solomon, at least he's made them more competitive, I think, in terms of, you know, at least wanting to be up for the contest, be up for the hard ball gets, be up for the smothers, the tackles, the one percenters, and try and throw the opposition off their game. Yeah, but they've still got a long, long way to go.
1: And he certainly got Ben Mackay finding more of the footy than he's found in the last three seasons.
0: Yeah, well, this is the other thing. This is the art of coaching, and we talk about that. Yeah. Stephen King did it with Melbourne earlier in the season. Even when they were losing, and they were losing a couple of games to the better sides, you know, Tholstrup got the go-with role. He was teaching the kids something. Like, you go with the best player of the opposition, and you try and half the contest for me. That's all I want you to do, champ. You know, and if you get a chance to work off him, please do. You know, and I look at others. I mean, yesterday in the Melbourne Collingwood game, McDonald, down back. He was a forward for a number of years under Goodwin. You know, now he's down back. Petty was a defender under Goodwin. He's now forward for Melbourne, you know, on a fairly regular basis. Obviously, Mychek going down. And, of course, unfortunately with Mychek, he did fracture a little bit of a bone in his neck yesterday, which is not great. Mm, but it's not all bad either because he had an operation last night and he'll be on the sidelines for a little bit. But as I say, you've got to move the magnets around. You've got to, you know, you just can't keep doing the same thing over and over and again and expecting a different result. It doesn't happen. So, yeah, well done to Solomon on that. You know, put Mackay, who'd been struggling down back, you know, he plays on the best forwards, he can't handle them. But he's first to move. And when you're slow, and they're both slow, but when you're first to move, you look a little bit quicker, if you know what I mean. And if the players can kick the ball to your advantage, you've got half a chance, you know. It was a battle of Mackay's there at one stage, wasn't it? Was it 3-2? In the end, there was only a kick in it. So, I'm sure their mother and father had a bit of difficulty in the stands, which one to barrack for in the end.
1: So you mentioned Brody Mychek. That was horrible to see. In fact, we've got a SMS here. Good morning, boys. I don't like how Mychek led with his head. However, Frampton's tackle was still dangerous. Does Frampton deserve 6 weeks for the tackle, Brad? We can't have players tackling
0: won't.
1: Like
0: he
1: that.
0: Won't. Because what happened was, there was no doubt, Brody was up against the boundary line. It was a little bit, not wet, but it was a little bit dewy. And he you could see that he lost his footing. And when he did that, the major part of his weight was forward. So he went headlong in towards Frampton, who was approaching, not at a rate of knots, but he was certainly approaching to corral him up or tackle him, you know? Anyway, so when Mychek led with his head, I mean, Frampton was entitled to latch on to him, and he actually sort of pulled him. Frampton was going backwards and he sort of pulled Mychek with him, but it wasn't intentional or anything like that. No way, no. He was quite distraught about the whole thing, and they must have heard a pop or something, I would imagine, at the time. That's why the play stopped so quickly, you know, because you thought, oh, well, you'll probably get up. But yeah, he just fell awkwardly, and no case to answer, Your Honour, there. But as I say, always, whenever you hear the word broken, break, fracture, you think the worst, but particularly around the neck area, a fracture, you know, sounds all bad, doesn't it? Sounds really bad, but you can see, thankfully, going off the ground on the stretcher with the arms and legs moving, that that was a good sign that there wasn't going to be some sort of paralysis or anything like that, which is good.
1: The game itself got down to the pointy end again, which yep. added to the excitement of the weekend, added to the whole spectacle of the day. It looked like it was going to be Nick Dacos versus Cozzy Pickett. It pretty well was. Yep. And Cozzy Pickett got him over in the end.
0: Yeah, he did. He had three goes on it. He fluffed his lines the first two times, didn't he? Went out in the pool and, didn't quite get it right. But I don't think he even knew that they were in front. I mean, we all knew everybody's looking at the clock saying, there's 40 seconds to go. He's taken a mark on the kick from Langford. What are you doing? What are you playing on for? Run the clock down, but he didn't even realise that all he thought was they needed a goal. And he played on and he nailed it, thankfully, and got him over the line and won the Neil Danaher Trophy, which was an interesting one. It certainly was a good idea, but I didn't like the parameters. It was more parameters. It was like going into a medical exam. You know, that many selection options that, unity, discipline, the way Neil lived, all of that. We got all that. I mean, in the end, they gave it the best player on the ground. I think if they had been going under the parameters that they outlined, it should have gone to Harvey Langford. He was outstanding. You know, he's not Nick Dacos. He's not Cozzy Pickett. But tell you what, it's going to be a player. And his run-down tackle of Dacos late in the game, the kick to Cozzy to set up the victory when he played on when he shouldn't have, all of these sort of things. He had a mid-20s and inside 50s about half a dozen times. So I think from that point of view, that's where they needed to go. I don't know why they gave it to the coaches to have it. You know, I think they probably would have been better off just leaving it with the Danaher family. They're like rabbits. There's that many of them. They could have picked it themselves.
1: Yeah, no doubt about that. Brad? Once again, mate, you've been fantastic. Big thanks to our sponsors, Ross's Auction, for having Brad join us each and every Tuesday. Enjoy the night tonight, mate, and have a quiet one for Billy Walker.
0: Yeah, don't tell him I told you so, but Woosh is going in tonight. The Bulldog, he's going in, and the West Coast Eagles captain of the premiership and coach of their premiership side. So, big West Australian flavour tonight with Woosher and Billy Walker. So we're looking forward to it.
1: Fabulous, mate. You've heard it first here on The Sports Connection with Brad Hardy. Thanks, Brad. Talk again soon.
0: Cheers, Jeff. See you, Paul.
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10: And right now we're going to focus our attention on some basketball as the NBA Finals continue on. The Spurs get one back today with a 115-111 win over the New York Knicks. So the Knicks still with the advantage in the final series. They lead 2-1, but the Spurs do get one back. So we're in for a good series by the looks of it. And joining me down the line this afternoon to chat all about that and a whole lot more is former Wildcat basketball analyst and great friend of the show, Nick Lakovich. Nick, good afternoon.
3: Good afternoon, Matt. Great to be back chatting to you. All things hoops and NBA finals.
10: Yes, can't wait for what's to come in game four. But what have you made of the first three games? The Knicks went out to a 2-0 lead over in San Antonio, and then the Spurs get one back in New York. So what are your thoughts on the series so far?
3: Well, I think you introduced it correctly. The Knicks still do lead the series. But, Matt, game three for me changed the emotional temperature of this final series. For the first two games, New York looked like the older, tougher, more composed team, right? But in game three, Victor Wembanyama walked into Madison Square Garden and it looked like he completely embraced being the villain and reminded everyone that this series is not over. The two-point win at Madison Square Garden today cuts this series lead now to 2-1, but it was Wemby's stat line, the 32 points, 8 rebounds, 6 assists, the 3 block shots. And then I thought Stephon Castle, his 23 points and the clutch free throws late really, really mattered. Game 3 was the first time for me, Matty, that the Spurs looked like it had absorbed the finals pressure and responded with a near championship-level poise that's required at this heightened level.
10: Yeah, let's go to the first two games. So New York with big wins. The Spurs looked a little rattled at times. They were a bit sloppy with the basketball, that late play that everyone seems to be talking about in game two where Wemby turned it over as Castle wasn't looking at the ball. And Karl Anthony Towns, I think, was just such a critical part in taking it to Wemby and actually winning those one-on-one battles. So New York, let's delve into them, and in particular, Karl yep. Anthony Towns' influence on this series so far.
3: Well, look, you're right. They stole home court and exposed San Antonio's, what I thought, late-game immaturity. And it was a brutal one for the Spurs because they led by 14, remember, in the third quarter. And then the Knicks, they went on a run there, 11-0 run. And Brunson, he had 13 in that fourth quarter. I thought Ananobi gave the Knicks a major two-way lift. He had 17, and 12 of them came in the fourth. But Wemby, whilst he had 26 and 12 and three blocks, he was inefficient from the field. And the Spurs scored only 19 points in that fourth quarter. But it was the turnovers they committed. And New York had zero turnovers in that final period in Game 1. So Game 1 wasn't about talent for the Spurs. They had enough talent to win. It was about the emotional control. And the Knicks closed that like they had the maturity. And the Spurs looked like a young team still learning how cruel the finals can be. And it was players like you mentioned, Ananobi, Karl Anthony Towns, and, you know, really high-level play from Jalen Brunson in Game 1. And Game 2, you know, that was also... Brunson was inefficient from memory in that game. And San Antonio really let one slip there. That was the Knicks winning that one-point win and going up 2-0. And I think from memory, you know, one of the only teams, maybe a couple of teams in history that have gone 2-0 up, winning on the road, and Brunson was inefficient in that game. And it was Karl Anthony Towns. It was the supporting cast that really came through and was super important. The kind of game that, you know, you think about it, championship teams, they steal road games. And Brunson didn't have his best shooting night, but yet never lost control of the game. He stayed in the fight, stayed organized, and when the game needed one clean possession, New York found exactly what they needed and where the ball needed to go to get it done in game two. So going into game three, the pressure had swayed massively onto the shoulders of the Spurs, and that's why this game and this win was significant tonight.
10: Yeah, the Spurs, they certainly, you know, were able to get back into this series with a good win away from home. And Wembanyama, I mean, how would you look to defend him, Nick, if you're an opposition coach? Because he had 32 points, 8 rebounds, 6 assists. Like you said, he really embraced that sort of villain role. And he played pretty much full minutes today as well. How would you try to quell him and quell his influence on the game?
3: So let me put it to you this way. This was what I think it was Wemby's finals arrival game. He finally arrived. And this wasn't not his first good game and not his first big stat line, but his first I'm taking ownership of this series game. And that's what it said to me. You know, we know the stat line, and we know the efficiency of what he did today. And it was also the 2 from 4 from the three-point line, which matters because it forces New York to have to defend him as a perimeter threat and not just a 7'4" interior force. But early in this game, you could see the level of intent that they had about getting into the paint. The first quarter in particular, the high percentage shots, and it was Wemby and Castle that set the tone. And, you know, that was super important because it enabled them to absorb it, but it built confidence for them throughout the course of this game. So this was the first time in the series where I felt the Spurs offense felt less hopeful and more intentional by getting into the paint. They didn't just throw the ball to Wemby and pray. They used him as a hub, a finisher, and then a spacer and a passer. And his defense, and as in a defensive, like a backstop there, that rim protection. And that is when San Antonio, in my opinion, becomes scary. Wemby became, you know, he's the guy that's the pressure point. And we noticed in Game 1 and Game 2, New York made San Antonio uncomfortable late. Game 3, I felt the Spurs, they reversed it. And Wemby wasn't just scoring, he was bending the Knicks' defense structure. You know, he made the Knicks play him in single coverage. And when he did play, get played in single coverage today, he shot over the top of them. And when they shaded him, he made the right pass. And when they switched smaller players onto him, he punished the mismatch. So the Knicks attacked the rim. He was able to change shots without needing to have to do too much. And when he did block shots, he impacted that massively. So Wemby's value is not just in the box scores. His value is there in the way that he, the panic that he creates at both ends of the floor. So New York have to think about him now in every possession. I mean, the mental load over 48 minutes and the impact that he can create really matters, and we showed the influence today.
10: All right, so what do you think will happen in the rest of the series? How do you see it going? And give us your predictions.
3: Look, I think, you know, the Knicks' biggest issue right here was their inability in the fourth quarter. The support disappeared. You know, Brunson and Anunoby gave the Knicks enough to win, but they didn't get enough help from the rest of the guys. Karl Anthony Towns in this game only had 11 points and 8 rebounds, and it was Bridges who disappeared. 2 points, 1 of 4 shooting, and that's damning. That fourth quarter stat right there, where I think today, outside of Brunson and Anunoby, the Knicks went 1 for 16 in the fourth quarter. So everybody else blinked in this game except for Brunson and OG and Anunoby for the Knicks. And in the finals, when you're trying to go up 3-0, you can't have your third, fourth, and fifth options disappear in the fourth quarter. Karl Anthony Towns needs to be more aggressive. And Towns doesn't have to dominate Wemby. He has to move him around. And if Wemby gets to live around the rim and in the paint, the Knicks' offense becomes smaller and tighter and more predictable. And Bridges, today, for me, he was the swing failure in this game. Like 2 points, that's a major problem. He needs to be that next third-string star, that he needs to be visible. He needs to set up. He needs to make sure that he's cutting off the ball, running in transition, getting to the corners, knocking down shots, becoming a secondary creator. And he's really, really important. Bridges doesn't just, you know, he's important, Matt, because you've got to make sure that you've got guys that can connect and finish possessions. So what do I think is going to happen in the next game? Look, I think that the Knicks can win game 4 and win it narrowly. And I think they'll do enough to make the adjustments in this series. Game 4 is where I think the maturity of the Knicks will show up. I expect Brunson to be more efficient, Towns to be more assertive, and Bridges to bounce back from a poor offensive night. I think it's going to be a one-possession game, maybe 2 possessions. Call it 108-104. But the Knicks' biggest advantage for me is they still have the best late-game half-court organizer in this series, and that's Jalen Brunson. Wemby is the best player in the series from a two-way impact perspective, but Brunson's the cleanest fourth-quarter offensive operator that I think will step up in game 4.
10: Yeah, I just like the fight of the Knicks at the moment. Brunson, you mentioned he's a dog, and His late game heroics. We've seen it time and time again. Carl Anthony Towns, you think, will bounce back after a down game three. Josh Hart provides such spark and energy. So, I really like what the Knicks are doing. But, yeah, Spurs get one back today, so it definitely makes it a series. Now, just moving away from the NBA Finals before we wrap things up, the Perth Wildcats have signed a couple of players, Blake Nielsen and Alex Higgins Tisha. So what are your thoughts on those two signings and, where the Wildcats are going?
3: Yeah, Higgins Tisha, a versatile kind of, wing, small forward type player, provides energy and athleticism, was injury prone last year, kind of fell out of favour in rotation there in Cairns. An interesting one that they couldn't find a way to retain him. So, look, I like the energy and the intent that he plays with. He's young. He has a high ceiling. And the Blake Nielsen signing as a DP, and I believe it's going into a fully contracted player year two, he had a really complete season as a senior playing collegiate basketball I'm trying to remember the name of the school right now. It eludes me. But, he's kind of like a point forward, 200 centimetres. I'm not sure what his frame is like now, but it looks like he's evolved. And knowing the pedigree and knowing his father well and knowing kind of, where he comes from, this guy would know the game, the IQ, the intelligence. He put up really good numbers. I think he was a D2 all-regional second-team player. Averaged like 18 and 6 with almost 5 assists a game. Highly efficient from the field. So, look, he's a young guy that's going to roll out and round out that kind of structure of the team. They still need to find a key piece, which is that point guard position that's going to try to propel them into that next category of getting through semi-final series, which they haven't had success to late. So all their eggs and investment are going to have to go into that basket. That's the key signing right there for them. If they can fill that point guard, playmaking, scoring element, it's going to be critical for the Wildcats to advance further.
10: Yep, St. Edward's was the team. Hey, Nick, great chatting to you today. As always, we'll continue to do so throughout the NBA Finals. Boomers will be in action as well. Bryce Cotton in the green and gold, which is, it's great to see, but it's also a little disappointing considering... couldn't get it done in Perth. But, we'll chat more about that in the coming weeks. So thanks so much for your time today, and we'll speak soon.
3: Pleasure as always. Look forward to it. Thanks, Matty.
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10: Right now, time to catch up with my next guest, AFL journalist Rowan Connolly joins me. Hello, Rowan.
12: Yeah, how you going, Matt?
10: Yeah, really well. Thanks for taking the time today. Now, what did you think of the footy over the weekend? We had the long weekend, of course, over in the eastern states. So the big freeze was it was certainly big and, success yesterday.
12: Oh, it's fantastic. You don't get many rounds like that, do you? I think I'm just trying to remember the figure because I tweeted it at one stage. But there you go. 6 of 8 games decided by 8 points or less. So. An aggregate of, 13, 15, 28 points for 6 games, and one of the other two, 100-plus. So a bit of a contrast, but some real thrillers, and not just the fact they were close. I reckon just about all of those games were cracking games as well, particularly the Sydney-St Kilda game. I thought that, in terms of standard, that was probably as good as any. But yesterday was great. I mean, everything about the big freeze is fantastic anyway, but just to get a game like that, and a finish like that. And, Cozzy Pickett, thought he was going to... He played a fantastic game, and it looked like he was going to end up the villain of the piece for the D's, but third time lucky for him with that, the little snap around the body. So, terrific round of footy, and I think that's, one of the... I guess we're more than halfway through the season, aren't we now? But, I've really enjoyed the standard this year. I think, scoring's up. I think play generally is a bit more free-flowing and end-to-end than we were seeing, 3 or 4 years ago. And I think, funny, people whinge about the rules and umpiring and particularly the stand rule. That's a really interesting one, I reckon, because that's the rule people complain about the most. But I actually think that's been really pivotal in helping the game become more attractive, simply because players are more encouraged to go through the corridor. You're seeing, quicker entries inside 50, and that means, forwards are able to get a bit of separation on defences, and there's a bit less clogging of the 50s. And I think we're, finally, not that it's the be-all and end-all, but finally scores are going up a bit too. So, all good. Yeah, I think the game itself overall is in a pretty reasonable place.
10: Yeah, I think so too. I think probably the two frustrations with the stand rule is, one, it's a bit of an awkward look having to play statues on the mark. It's, I don't know if it's a great look for our game. And the other part of it, I guess, is the 50 metres where there's been actually no infringement, really. There's been no interference with the player who has possession, but yet it's a very easy 50-metre penalty. It's actually too much of a penalty. I think those are probably the two frustrations with the stand rule.
12: I agree with that. One of the interesting... I often have trouble working out whether a 50's been paid for the stand rule or for infringing on the 5 metres, because they're different. Now, a couple of those ones where there hasn't been a guy on the mark and a guy runs back to take the mark and gets pinged, they're pretty silly. And I think that's where maybe a bit more common sense and flexibility is needed in the interpretation of that, which, funnily enough, I was just thinking about the age-old MRO tribunal question too, because I'm sure you're going to ask me about that one coming up, but... it's just an ongoing debate that I think about the match review officer and the tribunal and set penalties and all that stuff. I reckon I've been talking about all that stuff most of my career, it feels like it. But, difficult issues.
10: Certainly are. Yeah, why don't we get to that? So Billy Frampton handed 3 weeks for the tackle on Brody Myercheck, who has undergone successful neck surgery after that fracture. Pretty scary stuff out on the G. Yesterday, there was about a 10-15 minute period where the game just came to a complete halt because they were so cautious with the neck. And unintentional, I think, from Billy Frampton's end. It wasn't a dirty play by any means. It was just sort of the awkward angle, and he got tangled up, essentially. What's your thoughts on the tackle, the suspension, and just everything from that piece of play?
12: Well, they're conflicting a bit, to be honest, because I agree with you. I think you'd be really drawing a long bow to argue there was any malice in that tackle at all. And I've now watched it quite a bit. I'm sure everyone has, and in slow motion and at normal speed. And every time I look at it, I see, there are mitigating circumstances in Frampton's defence, I think. Myercheck was still travelling. He was still upright or semi-upright. He was still travelling forward. You can see that Frampton is unaware that his head's sort of being driven into the turf. His focus is primarily on the upper body to midriff, I'd argue. I think one of the best indications about the lack of malice in it is the commentary. I haven't heard the Channel 7 commentary. I heard the Fox Footy commentary, but Anthony Hudson and I think David King was on comments there too. And Hutto, sort of calls it and the play goes on and they're both sort of not oblivious to it. They're both, there's no, like, what I'm getting at is if there's obvious malice in the intent, I think that would have been called. But it's not called like that because it really wasn't. It was just like in the act of play. And then once he hits the deck, you can obviously see that he's in big trouble. So, you know, like I've got a lot of sympathy for Frampton in this case. Having said that, I don't know with the guidelines, the way they're set up, where there's any room for manoeuvre, because, you know, we've set the precedent. You know, they've come out and talked about duty of care and you know, obviously we have to really do everything we can to protect against serious head and neck injuries. But I'd argue, you know, anyone in a similar position there, I'm not sure how you tackle a guy who's in the position Mychek was, and that doesn't end up being the end result. And this is the thing about our game. You know, it's high velocity, it's contact. You know, players are going all over the place. You can't sort of legislate for everything that happens. And this is my fundamental worry with the whole match review system. And when you go back, think back to when it was implemented, I'm pretty sure it was 2004, and a lot of the motivation for it, from my memory, was sort of cutting out red tape. It was about, you know, the number of times there were marathon tribunal hearings because a whole lot of guys got reported for wrestling, minor wrestling, and that sort of stuff. So, you know, I appreciated the intent of that. But I think having a sort of cookie-cutter model for, you know, trying to cover everything that happens on the field is just too hard a task. So, personally, I'd like to see somewhere in between the old way, you know, like the pre-MRO ways where everything is assessed on its merits, plus some sort of system, maybe for the lower-end penalties. But then, you know, like I said, they've given out, you know, fairly serious penalties for incidents over the last 20 years where guys have been seriously injured. And you just can't sort of not... You can't not sort of penalise this. I look at it and I think 3 weeks, I reckon Collingwood, you know, I've seen they might appeal, but I think they're probably going to have to cop that because I don't see how the AFL's going to reduce or, you know, a tribunal would reduce that penalty without an uproar. So there's always competing priorities here. Player safety, you know, public satisfaction that, you know, they mean what they say. You know, justice for a guy who wasn't really trying to cause harm. You know, Mychek's been seriously injured, so you don't, you know, like, clearly there has to be some sort of issue. But you see what I mean? Like, there's just so many different sort of things being pursued here. Mm. I just think you get back to that fundamental argument. Can you have a sort of prescribed penalty system in a game where there's so many variables? And I'm not sure there are. You know, can you live with that? Well, I guess most of the time you can. I mean, you know, we have for every, I don't know, 10 penalties that are meted out by the MRO, you know, 9 of them are generally, I think, accepted, you know, so maybe that's not a bad strike rate. Maybe that's a better strike rate than if each case was assessed on its merits. But what I'm getting at here fundamentally is that if there wasn't a guideline system and an independent arbiter was looking at that without precedence to go on or whatever and watching that incident, I reckon, you know, 9 people out of 10 would look at that and go, Frampton really didn't do a lot that wrong.
10: We're here with Rowan Connolly talking all things footy. Just quickly, before we move away from that game, Cozzy Pickett, where does he rank amongst the best players in the comp in your opinion? Is he a top 5 player in the competition?
12: Yeah, I reckon. I really think he is, and that's like I haven't even looked at where he ranks statistically, but just for sheer impact on the game, you know. And he was already sort of moving in that direction before he started spending more time midfield, but he's got all bases covered now. Just incredible, you know, burst of speed, which has been a great addition to their midfield mix. Incredible goal sense, you know, which we knew he had all along. You know, sense of the big occasion. You know, he's probably close to the most watchable player in the game, but just for impact and yeah, look, I reckon I'd have him top 5 these days, and just a joy watching him. It's a joy watching Melbourne full stop, really. I love what they've done this year. I love the way, you know, hats off to Stephen King. Got to be, at this stage, I reckon, close to Coach of the Year because... You know, they were looking, well, I don't think many people at all expected them to be challenging even for finals this year. And we were, you know, no Oliver, no Petrarca, Stephen May retires. You know, that's real sort of end of an era stuff, isn't it? But, you know, just a little bit of tweaking, some good young talent that has been fostered further and the addition of a little bit more, some, you know, fairly judicious trading, you know, like Sharp, for example, from Brisbane. It's been a great pickup for them. And, you know, before you know it, they've sort of been rejuvenated. So I think they give a bit of hope to other clubs that are struggling at the moment that you can turn things around pretty quickly. But, sorry, I've digressed there, but Pickett, I guess, is the face of Melbourne. And, you know, if I was a Melbourne supporter, I'd just be loving watching my team play at the moment because he's sort of fairly representative of the brand they play, and it's just super exciting to watch.
10: That it is. Well, I'll tell you another team that is really exciting to watch. That's the Fremantle Dockers. Have they made their presence felt now over East?
12: Oh, absolutely. Yeah, look, I mean, without wanting to make it all about me, I wrote a thing about a week ago now. I've been a long-term Freo sceptic. I'll put my hand up and admit it, but absolutely have won me over. You know, not so much in terms of potential, but more just, you know, the hot and cold thing. You'd sort of start to believe in them and then they'd, you know, maybe come over here and turn on a shocker and you go, oh, here we go again. But, you know, they just keep any obstacle put in their way, they just keep bowling it over. In fact, the only game they've lost this season, I had some fairly spirited debates, funnily enough, with Freo supporters about this, and I was saying, I tweeted something not long after that game, gee, I know they lost, but I'd be pretty, you know, upbeat about that if I was a Freo person. They wed Geelong at Geelong by 6 goals, and I was getting, and I get it, the expectation. I was getting, you know, stuff, a lot of blowback from Dockers fans going, no, we've got to be better than that. And, yeah, look, you do, but it's a tough comp. You can't win every week. And I think, what is it now, 12 wins in a row?
10: Yeah.
12: Has been a pretty effective answer to that. And the one they've lost, it was a game at arguably the hardest to win at venue in the competition, and they had a 6-goal lead there. So you can't do any more. I love how I love their sort of greater potency up forward now. You know, really imposing setup with, you know, those three key forwards, Tracy, Amos and Voss. You know, guys like Dudley, Switkowski, you know, playing that sort of in-between role, defensive forward. Just great balance about that forward setup. Luke Jackson, you know, like some people saying he's the best player in the competition, but he's incredible. I mean, we've never... You know, I've seen plenty of mobile ruckmen who can sort of effectively win hit-outs and then play as an extra on baller, but I'm not sure we've seen it to the level that he's taken it. Just fantastic. And then rock-solid defence, which has always been the way under Justin Longmire. And look, hats off to Justin. You know, like, really, season 7. He's always talked about them adding those more offensive strings to their bow, and people got sceptical about it. And I think there's been... at times, and I know just speaking to some other sort of coaching types, that there's been a bit of scepticism about, you know, was he prepared to take some risks to make them a more offensively threatening team? And maybe he wasn't at stages, but he certainly is now. And I guess that just comes with experience and depth as well. You know, I really like their depth. And the midfield as well, you know, like they're not so reliant now on you know, Sarong, Brayshaw, etc. So, you know, the emergence of guys like Hayden Young, just, you know, fantastic. So, you know, just I'm loving watching them sort of grow that extra bit required. And, yeah, look, basically this piece I wrote, I was just saying, they absolutely deserve to be premiership favourite, you know, and... look, it's, you know, I'm a, your audience may roll their eyes, but I think I'm a Victorian sort of WA sympathiser, and some of that comes from the fact my parents were both born and raised in Perth. I lived over there for a year when I was a little kid. My rallies are all there. You know, I'm pretty familiar with the WA football philosophy and whatever, and I do appreciate how tough it is, the travel you know, the toll it takes on sides, and you know, it's no matter how good you are, coming over here and you know, winning a grand final on foreign turf, it's a hard thing. So, you know, I think obviously they'd want to be top two and winning two home finals to have the smoothest path there, which actually also makes you realise how good those earlier West Coast sides that had to do it the hard way back in the Mick Malthouse days. But they couldn't be better set up for a genuine shot at a flag. And look, I think this is the other thing I always argue with WA people about, and South Australian people for what it's worth, because I know they talk about, oh, you know, you Victorians don't want us to win. It's quite the reverse. I'd argue most Victorian club supporters would much rather a non-Victorian side win than one of their local rivals. And I think there's a heap of goodwill towards Freo. I think people are aware, you know, of what they've been through, you know, over 30 years in the comp now. You know, I was there. I remember going over your way for their launch back halfway through 1994. It's way too long I've been in this business, but you know, it's I think there's a lot of real goodwill towards them, and yeah, look, I'd love to see Freo win a flag. I think it'd be great.
10: Yeah, I do recall being in Melbourne around the time where they made the grand final in 13, and I think most people that you spoke to in the build up to that game, if they weren't Hawthorn supporters, they were going for Fremantle. So, yep. at the moment, they've put themselves in a great position. Top two, three games ahead of Hawthorn, so in third. So, you know, that means two home finals, essentially, and that will take you a long way to playing at the MCG on the last Saturday in September. Now, Essendon, just before I do let you go, because you're a Bombers man. We haven't spoken since Brad Scott departed the club. There's been a huge groundswell for James Hird. What's your take on the Bombers currently?
12: Well, I've had a few dibs at that whole subject since Brad Scott was sacked. Look, in a nutshell, I was surprised they acted when they did. But, you know, look, I don't... you can't argue with the win-loss ledger, really, which is so diabolical. So I understand sort of why it happened. My argument on the Bombers, you know, big picture, has been that there are a lot more problems than the coach, you know, and have been, and these are cultural issues, and they're reflected in things like development, the way that, you know, decent talent is drafted and then doesn't develop, and, you know, there's plenty of examples of that on the list right now. I think that is, having said that, I think that is changing. You know, I think that the last couple of years' crop of kids, you know, Sharp, he's injured at the moment, but Sharp and Roby, Kako, Caddy, you know, from the last two or three years, you're talking about a different beast there. I think that, you know, that crop are really going to be something. The issue is more the senior players who, tellingly, I think, have been, you know, spent most of their careers in a system and in a culture which has been sadly deficient and not demanding enough. And there are various reasons for that, and they go back to things like the supplement saga. I've got big issues with the club and who runs that club. And when I say who runs that club, I don't just mean like Andrew Welsh, et cetera. I mean, you know, the sort of influences that come to bear, the influence of coterie groups, the influence of, you know, wealthy patrons, you know, in some cases former presidents who are wealthy patrons now. And, you know, it makes it so difficult for anyone outside that sort of cartel of influence to come in and make a difference. So I don't know how those things get sorted out. And this is, you know, this is very long-winded, but it comes back to, that's a key part in which way they go with the coaching decision. Because, let's be honest, look, I like James Hird. I think his last coaching stint was really hard to get a read on it because it was so complicated by external factors and noise. But it's bottom line is, it's a coaching strike rate of less than 50%. Would he be considered as senior coach at any other club? No. Are there other candidates out there that have better records? Yes. So, in a nutshell, if you're asking me who would I be trying to get as coach of that next Essendon team, I would be moving heaven and earth to try to get John Longmire, because I think his record is second to none. 5 grand finals, consistent strike rate, a very, very strong individual who would be able to, I think, better than other candidates, withstand most of those outside factors. You know, like the argument for a first-time coach, I accept, but the problem is Essendon is the sort of place where guys like that will just get chewed up and spat out, and it happened with Ben Rutten. So, you know, that's the other argument people are using as why they should

0: someone like Jimmy Bartel on board in a coaching capacity or in a development capacity or even as football manager? Because I've worked with Jimmy and I rate his football brain as highly as anyone I've ever worked with. He's a proven track record, mature, articulate guy, knows his stuff, and he's really keen to make an impact at club level. So I don't know if anyone from Essendon will hear this, but get on the phone.
1: Great footy brain. Quickly, Hall of Fame tonight. Is there one person that has been overlooked for too many years that just needs to go straight in your opinion?
0: I was worried you were going to ask me that because I haven't done. Have you got a few candidates for me?
1: Oh, yeah. Well, John Jerevich is top of my list.
0: Okay.
1: But yeah,
0: South Fremantle, right?
1: South Fremantle, yeah, has the statue. Yep. Famous, one of the most famous photos, images in Australian football is his mark over Ray French in the prelim final back in the 60s. So
0: yep.
1: He's the only WA Football Hall of Fame legend that isn't in the Hall of Fame. So he's my number one.
0: Yeah, well, okay, well, that's good enough for me. My late mum, bless her heart, was a South Fremantle supporter, so she'd be absolutely wrapped with that. I'm all on board for that. National competition, let's get some more WA representation.
1: Let's do it. Hey, Ron, thanks so much for your time. Been a pleasure chatting today.
0: Anytime, Matt.
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1: And Fever Mid-Quarter, Zoe Kranzberg joins me to talk all about it. Hello, Zoe.
9: Hi, thanks for having me.
1: Thanks so much for taking the time. A great win on the weekend. What did you take away from the game? It was a pretty tight one throughout.
9: Yeah, I think they played some pretty good netball and obviously haven't won a game this year, but they were pretty hard to beat and were ahead most of the game. So I think we were pretty happy to come away with the win, and I think just took that going into finals there's going to be some close games, and I think finding a way to win when it's close and you're under the pump was a huge positive to take out of that game.
1: What are you looking to do in the final minute or so of the game when you have a 4-5 goal lead, but they're charging and they seem to be taking the two-pointers and you guys are taking the singles? So what are you looking to do in the final, say, minute and a half, 2 minutes in a tight game where you're just trying to hang on?
9: Yeah, I think the big one for us is if they're scoring a super shot, we just want to make sure we score the next goal. So I think on the weekend, they scored a two and then it was 2 points. And then I think for us to just score at 1 point means we're up by three and makes it a bit harder for them to catch us. So I think it was just making sure we scored our goal after they were getting a two.
1: And then the final centre pass, what are you looking to do there?
9: Yeah, I think just not turn it over. I think it's a big one. Obviously, it was only 1 point in it by then. So, yeah, we just not losing possession of the ball, but still attacking forward, because I think if you go back and be too conservative, you're at risk of them getting an intercept or just building a lot of pressure. So, yeah, it was just keep possession of the ball and still move it forward and attack aggressively and not give them a chance to go back and score another two.

0: Right, and what are you looking to work on? What are you looking to tweak moving into the final home and away game of the season and then into the finals? What are you looking to smooth over, make sure everything's correct in a part of your game that will help you come finals time?
1: Yeah, I think a big one for us was our turnover conversion on the weekend wasn't great. So when we were winning ball in defence, we were struggling to then convert it down the other end. So that's going to be a huge focus this week at training, to just, when we get the ball, we really want to, it's a full team effort to get the ball to post to score that goal. So that's a huge one. And then just minimising, we had a lot of uncharacteristic errors from the whole team. So it's just tidying up on those little things, which are small, easy fixes.
0: And what's that? Is that getting to better spots for your teammates to feed, or is it more so just a work rate thing in scoring off of turnover when you have it in your back third?
1: Yeah, I think it's a bit of both. I think it's work rate needs to go up. They're the most, I think, important ones to score. Like, we've won the ball off them, so we need to score that. But I think it's just also the timing of the drives down court and making sure we're not all going at the same time. So kind of offsetting that and then just linking both ends. So I think it'll be a big job from centre, so me or George most likely, just linking that at both ends so that we're kind of connected all the way through.
0: All right, and the health of the group leading into the game against the Vixens and into finals, what's it like at the moment?
1: Yeah, everyone's tracking really well, and I think we're all pretty excited. We're going to take this weekend as the kind of first final, so yeah, just practice for next week. So yeah, everyone's fit and ready to go.
0: Yeah, that is great to hear. And you, as an individual, how are you tracking personally?
1: Yeah, really well. I think had a solid game over the weekend, and yeah, feeling good and really excited to be part of this team going into finals for the 7th year in a row, which is pretty special. So yeah, I'm feeling good, really excited.
0: It's a great achievement, and it goes to, I guess, the culture of the club. I know that's such a cliche word, but for lack of a better term, tell us a bit about inside the four walls and the culture that has been built to continue this finals run.
1: Yeah, I think, I know it's a bit of a cliche, but culture's pretty awesome at this club. I think big part of it is just the buy-in from all the players and the coaching staff. I think we're all on the same page, and we all have such high standards for each other that, yes, we're so privileged and so lucky to be playing finals, but we don't just want to be in the four. We want to be pushing for the final game of the year and winning a premiership. So I think it's just those high standards and just the buy-in from everyone to kind of trust the coaches, trust ourselves and the playing group. And, yeah, it's pretty special.
0: It's going to be tough to do it this season because clearly the four teams in the finals are four quality sides. You guys all seem to be pretty even. I know the Thunderbirds sitting on top fairly comfortably, but clearly there's a gap between the four best teams and then the four worst teams in the competition. So it's going to make for a thrilling finals series. Who have been your toughest opponents this year in your eyes?
1: Yeah, for sure. I think anyone can win this final series, which makes it really, really exciting. I think definitely Adelaide have been our toughest opponents. I think they've just got threats all over the court and international players everywhere. And, yeah, we've struggled against them the two times we played them this year. So, yeah, I think we just want to get another opportunity to go out there and just prove that we can beat them. But, yeah, I think they're the ones to watch.
0: And from an individual perspective, who do you love matching up on? Who do you thrive, who do you, yeah, love just coming up against and playing tough, hard netball against in your opposition?
1: Yeah, I think I've had really enjoyed just playing against the Mavs in Jamie Lee Price in centre. I think she's such a competitor, and I think it's always such a tough game with her on the court. And then you've also got Kate Maloney with Vixens, who's again such a competitor, and they play a very different brand of netball. But I think it's just, you want to go up against the best and you want to do your job and do your role against the best players. So I think, yeah, it's those two I always, yeah, enjoy playing against them.
0: Vixens this Sunday away from home at John Cain Arena. When do you head over to Melbourne?
1: Yeah, we'll head over Saturday morning and then play Sunday afternoon.
0: Well, all the very best for that game and for the finals ahead. Zoe, been a pleasure chatting today and across the season, and I'm sure we'll chat again come finals time.
1: Yeah, no worries. Thanks for having me.
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0: Because patiently waiting down the line is the new IBF Super Flyweight Champion. Live from Japan, we are extremely proud, especially with the fact that we do talk about Team Maloney in the mainstream media more than anyone. Brett Benetti and I, we continue to chat Team Maloney time and time again, week in, week out in our segments. He wanted to be a world champion again, chased his dream, and he made it happen. Andrew Maloney joins me live from Japan. Andrew, welcome to the show and congratulations.
5: G'day, Matt. Thanks for having me on, mate, and thank you very much.
0: Thanks so much for taking the time. How's things over in Japan following a championship win?
5: Oh, couldn't be any better, mate. Love it over here in Japan. And, yeah, with the team celebrating a great win. And, yeah, on top of the world, mate.
0: How long will you stay over there before you return home?
5: The rest of the team head home tomorrow, but I'll stay over here with my family for another week. And, yeah, enjoy some time with the kids and take them to Disneyland and do all that stuff. So they're looking forward to that. And I've barely seen the kids over the last 5 weeks or so. So making up for a bit of lost time with them.
0: We'll get into the fight specifically in just a little bit. But I wanted you to describe the feeling after the fight and then hearing the scores being read out and the scores being read out in Japanese as well. Tell us what was going through your head in that moment.
5: Yeah, mate, very nervous time. You know, I felt like I'd done enough, but you just never know. And I've been on the end of some pretty bad decisions in the past. So I said, never sort of have too much faith in the judges, but I think this time they got it spot on. And yeah, that 30 seconds or so waiting for the decision was the longest 30 seconds of my life. But yeah, it's hard to put into words the feeling when they lifted my arm up. It was just, yeah, pure emotion after that, and it was all really a blur. Just absolutely ecstatic.
0: Have you had a chance to go back and watch the fight, or just in your own analysis in your head, how did you see it back on Saturday against Garcia?
5: Yeah, I haven't watched the fight back yet. I felt like I got off to a good start in the fight. I then sort of lost a bit of momentum sort of the third of the way through, and his pressure started to really pour on. But, I was able to dig deep, especially in that last round. My team told me that, you know, the fight might be on the line here going into this last round and we need to win this one. And there's no way I was going to let it, you know, that opportunity slip through my hands. So I dug extremely deep and pulled off a great last round, probably the best round of the fight for me, and secured the victory. So, yeah, very, very happy.
0: Give us the insight as to why you actually took the fight and didn't step aside, because you could have had a pretty nice payday without actually taking a punch to the face.
5: Yeah, well, I guess, you know, stepping aside would have meant me waiting, who knows, maybe another year. So many unknowns, not knowing then who I would then fight for the title, not knowing if it would really go ahead. There's too many unknowns, and I'd worked my whole life towards this, you know, world championship, and there's no way I was going to let someone else step in the way and take that opportunity before me for a paycheck. So, yeah, we stood our ground and said, no, we want the fight. We want to become world champion. And that's exactly what we did.
0: Yeah, incredible result. 350,000, I think, was the offer. Was it Australian or US?
5: Well, it was in US, but roughly that in Aussie, yes. Yeah. It was a, yeah.
0: Now, tell us a bit about your team. Angelo Hyder, a man we speak a lot about as well. Tony Tolge, who, you know, we call the busiest and most loyal man in boxing because he legitimately is. So tell us a bit about your team and just the help they've given you to reach your goal in becoming world champion.
5: Well, you've sort of you put it well there. Like, yeah, without Angelo and Tony, there's no way this would have happened. It's been a real team effort, a long journey of 10 years or so together, and they've put in so much towards this to making this happen, and I'm forever grateful to both of them because it wouldn't happen without them.
0: No doubt about that. And Jason, how's he doing?
5: Yeah, he's doing well. He's over here. He's celebrating with us, but they're trying to work on his next fight and hopefully have a date locked in soon. And the dream's still alive for us both to be world champions together at the same time. So a bit of pressure on him now to get moving and get hold of that another belt.
0: What did you think of his win over Andre Donovan a couple of months ago now?
5: Yeah, it was a good win. I mean, Donovan came in extremely hungry. That was a world title for Donovan. That was his moment to really step out onto the world scene. And, yeah, he put up a good fight, but Jason used his experience and showed that he's world-class and got the win. And that opens up, some big fights for him now going forward and hopefully not too far away from becoming world champion again.
0: And what about for you? What's next for you?
5: Oh, I'm not sure at the moment. We Tony and Angelo are already working on the next move, but I'm just trying to enjoy this at the moment, and it's been a hell of a lot of work to get to this, so just want to enjoy this moment for now. But, excited for some big, big things coming in the future. You know, this opens up a lot of opportunities for me, so, it's certainly exciting times ahead.
0: Well, could you talk to your mindset and the mentality in overcoming a lot of the adversity that you've had, because, you know, you've sort of alluded to it a little bit earlier on in our chat, but there have been some controversial moments in your career, things that probably should have or could have gone your way but didn't. So tell us a bit about your mindset in overcoming that.
5: Yeah, it's been a rough journey, a real roller coaster, you know, plenty of highs, but also a lot of lows and a lot of testing moments. I believe I should have been world champion twice before this that was taken away from me. And I guess a lot of disappointments along the way that really, really test you. But, looking back now, all those moments, you know, were lessons really and made me more hungry and more determined to get hold of another world title. And, those decisions that didn't go my way, you know, pushed me to really dig even deeper in that last round to make sure we got the decision. So, you know, those things now, I guess, were lessons to make me better. And, I'm grateful for those now.
0: Yeah, 35 years of age, and you don't look like you're slowing down anytime soon. It's quite incredible to think that, you know, you won that gold medal in the Commonwealth Games, which are coming up now, but you won that 12 years ago, and you're still going so strong. You've just won another world title. So do you feel as though you have plenty left in the tank?
5: Yeah, absolutely. I still feel like I'm getting better and better, and, you know, I'm just coming into my peak now. I still feel like the best is yet to come, and I'm getting better and better. So, we'll keep enjoying this ride.
0: What's changed for you over those years? So I guess since, let's go back to, say, winning that gold in Glasgow, what's changed for you over that time period?
5: Not much, mate. I've been laser focused from the start, and always been a total professional in and out of the ring, and looked after myself and done everything properly, and that's what I'll continue to do. And I guess that's why I'm able to still be the top, you know, all these years later, and still going strong.
0: We love watching you do your thing on the biggest stage, and congratulations once again, Andrew. Absolutely brilliant to see you bringing home the IBF Super Flyweight title. We'd love to see it here in Perth for the next Thunderdome. Any chance you'll be in and around Perth late August?
5: It's already locked in, mate. I'll be over there for the next Thunderdome. Me and the IBF belt will both be coming over on the plane. So looking forward to it and looking forward to being there in person.
0: Well, congratulations again. We look forward to that. We're so proud of you and your team. And enjoy the rest of your time in Japan. Thanks so much for joining me today.
5: No, thank you. And a massive thank you to you and Brett, too, for your support over the years. Really appreciate it, mate. Thank you so much.
6: Hi, I'm Ollie Callan from the Western Force for RAD. In football, there's simply no room for excuses. If I mess up during a game, then I have to cop it. But off the field, some people think excuses are okay, especially when they get caught speeding. Excuses like, I'm late for training, or I'm in a rush home because the ice is going to melt. There's no room for excuses in football, and definitely no room for excuses on the road.
7: RAD, RAD.org.au.
8: Hi, this is Glenn Boss for RAD, recording artists, actors and athletes against drink driving. 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So if you and your mates plan to have a few drinks at the track, make sure no one goes for the keys, arrange a designated driver who won't drink or share a cab. You'll make the road safer for all of us.
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10: Hello everyone and welcome back to the Perth Footy Radio Show here on Tuesday, the 9th of June. It's a big weekend and we're just about halfway through the home and away season for the Perth Football League, as I'm joined here with my co-host Seb Hasluck. Seb, welcome.
11: Good to be here. Good to be here. Great weekend for some. Couple of winners, couple of losers. I feel like a loser myself, still reeling after that St Kilda loss. Sorry,
10: yep.
11: Should have been a win.
10: Definitely didn't win.
11: But we move on. We move on.
10: Jai
11: Sarong, jeez, those Sarong brothers, hey.
10: In your nightmares.
11: He will be for a while. Not as much as a Stephen Milne bounce, a certain bounce would be, but yeah, that one was tough to swallow. But there was plenty of other good footy around the grounds at the PFL level.
10: And you'd be happy with a few things, just to forecast to our tips really quickly, which we'll get into in a sec, but you're happy with how those went as well?
11: That is the shining light of my weekend, I reckon, that I've got. I mean, we'll get into it in the next bit, but a couple there on you, and just there's nothing better than tracking it, especially being out the grounds, tracking it on the app across the weekend to know there's another one, notched in another one.
10: Yep.
11: So yeah, if I can start rattling up a little bit of a lead here, that'll be good coming into the back half of the season.
10: No, for sure. I'm
11: building that Fremantle style lead there at the top.
10: So you can drop a few and it won't really matter.
11: Exactly. Yeah.
10: Yeah. It was a bit of a hard weekend for me, PFL-wise. Tips didn't go too well. CBC boys let me know again how I went. And then also, even some of the UWA girls getting involved, TA's girls getting involved, letting me know, why don't you tip us?
11: As they should. You're tipping against a team that beat another team, by 49 in the end?
10: Held goalless.
11: Held goalless. I'd say that's a fair reason to let you know in the comments that you've been led astray with your tips.
10: Yeah, I wasn't too close. And then my one upset that I flagged was North Freo over Curtin as well, and that didn't quite come off either.
11: Yeah, just not your weekend. At least Freo got up in a sizable way.
10: At least Freo got up. It's actually maybe a good time for me. We're saying now, this has got surgery later in the week, so I'll be out of action. I'll be in on the phone over the next 2 weeks.
11: Yep.
10: So last couple shows this week before I'm out of action. Maybe it's a good time for me to just, you know, get the body right, reset, and just, hit the...
11: Well, maybe you'll see them better at home with a bit more research, more... You'll have time to watch across the grounds now with the stream all up and running.
10: Good call.
11: You'll be able to see them quite well, hopefully.
10: Yeah.
11: And then hopefully I get some insider trading, given that I'll be the one interviewing the coaches for the next couple of weeks solo.
10: I need to make sure I listen in then.
11: You might have to. I'll keep it close to my chest though if they give me any secrets about who they're playing on the weekend. So
10: a little edit out or a little dump button.
11: I get the advantage for the next couple of weeks.
10: Yeah, fair enough. But we've got a big show today, nonetheless.
11: Yes.
10: What have we got on it?
11: We have two coaches, as we usually do on the Tuesday show, looking over the A grade. First up, we've got the Adivises, Craig Hammersley, after the Brumbies got their first win for A grade ever. I'm pretty sure I saw on the social somewhere.
10: Big stat.
11: A grade men's coming up, having a tough start to the season. Yeah. But being in some games, especially, I think, snapshot over the last 3 weeks, yeah. Was it?
10: They
11: Curtin?
10: Just went down to Curtin when yeah. they were up by 2 goals very late in that game.
11: And then we both flagged this, that I reckon this was a winnable game for them here at the complex. Yeah. Would have been a beautiful day out there. I think they had pretty much most of their teams getting played yep. throughout the course of the afternoon. So yep. it would have been a great day down there yeah, at Bowdivers.
10: A-grade girls had a good win as well.
11: A-grade girls had a great win. We'll be mainly chatting to our men's coach, Craig Hammersley, but we can touch on the
10: yep.
11: the entire day. Yep. And then after that, we've got Melville's A-grade women's head coach, Matty Nichols. Rams haven't won a game this year, but they've been close in a couple of these ones.
10: They've been the only teams that have taken like the biggest fight up to Curtin and T8s for the year.
11: And they're also kicking a fairly healthy scoreline. Like yeah. they're getting up to the 40 points, 50 points, and then just losing to pretty powerful offensive teams. So yeah. excited to get Matty Nichols on for a chat and see what they're doing right this season, maybe where they're not going wrong, but where they could improve.
10: Yep.
11: And then to finish it off, as we usually do, the Saturday summary, which we'll get into 3 games of each grade that we found of interest.
10: Yeah, back to normal after a full round. We did yeah. a summary of yep. our mid-season predictions last year, and there's been a few games that have kind of helped our case either way. Obviously, your tip was CBC for the flag, and mine was North Beach, so you obviously would be amplified in your confidence after the result on the weekend.
11: And how was Nick, one of our commentators, going strong yeah, on Thursday's show
10: yeah.
11: Of saying that Beach would, I think, would he say, he'd say win the whole thing, but also said win this weekend, yep. I think was his tip.
10: Yeah.
11: So we'll see about that.
10: Cool. But this is the Perth Footy Radio Show brought to you by Sport FM, Budget Car and Truck Rental, the West Coast Eagles, Electrical Group Training, Belgravia Apparel, Burley, Sullivan Logistics, WA 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quickfire tips. And just a little reminder, if you'd like to hear these tips before the weekend begins, you can hear them on our Perth Footy podcast, uploaded on Thursdays to any good streaming service, or live from 5 to 6 on Thursday right here on Sport FM.
11: Where was I to begin the weekend? I was around 47, wasn't I?
10: You were 47 out of 70, whilst I was one behind you, 46 out of 70. So,
11: and I reckon I extended my lead a little bit here, but let's go through it.
10: Yep.
11: You call out the scores, I'll call out the results. We had in the men's, we had UWA versus Ridge. We both went with UWA.
10: UWA 99-point winners over Ridge. So you actually flagged that one as a potential upset. So
11: there you go.
10: I mean, your tips went well, but that call wasn't as
11: close. At least I tipped in the right direction, didn't I?
10: Yeah, you did get it right. So at the end of the day, can't really knock it.
11: TAs v Curtin, we both went with TAs here.
10: Curtin over the line by 2 goals.
11: Close one. I was at this game. Definitely the, was it 2 goal margin you said?
10: Yeah, according to the what I've got here, 65-77.
11: There was maybe 5 points of difference, maybe late in the last. Yep. So definitely closer than that two goal margin.
10: Yep.
11: Bowdivers versus Mount Lawley. We both went with Bowdivers. They got their first win here.
10: Bowdivers up by 13 points, another 2 goal margin.
11: Scarbs v Kingsway. We both went with Kingsway.
10: Kingsway, comfortable winners, doubling Scarborough's score, 47-94.
11: Away from home as well.
10: 47-point winners. Yep. Yeah, the mill's not easy, so that's a great win.
11: CBC versus Beach for the big sort of game of the round, as we flagged, 1v2. CBC won this one.
10: Out at Cardinia, 26 points, reasonably comfortable, it seems.
11: And it seemed from what I was tracking across most of the day, maybe you got the worm there in front of you, that they were pretty much up in front for most of the day. Not comfortably, but had that sort of 10-point yeah. margin sitting there ahead of them. So
10: I'm seeing North Beach took the lead very slightly just at the very start of the game, but at quarter time it was 30-14.
11: Yeah, CBC kicked away.
10: Just kind of seems like the game was done from there.
11: Women's, we had Bowdivers again versus Melville. We both went with the Rams here, and
10: 5-point loss.
11: I think it was Bowdivers that I saw somewhere on socials, maybe kicked a goal late there, or maybe conceding the worm.
10: Yeah, looks like a late comeback. Melville,
11: which is so tough for
10: I'm
11: Melville.
10: I'm guessing from the worm here, Melville winning with about 8 minutes left, maybe 7 minutes left in the game.
11: And we'll chat to Maddie later about it, but yeah, tough one. I was really hoping they get on the board here.
10: Yeah. Especially because we both tipped them as well.
11: Yeah, that too. Wembley v Quins. Quins. I went with Quins. You went with Wembley.
10: Interesting game. Wembley just with the one goal.
11: Was it another late goal? Because I feel like I was tracking that as well, and Quins seemed up for a fair portion of the day.
10: Don't have the worm, but I've just seen that Wembley got up by a point, two goals apiece for each side. So, yeah, tough game, but it was only fitting that the Chick Pies got up on what was Wembley's Ladies' Day, though.
11: That's true, and you were down there for a couple of responsible drinks, weren't you?
10: Of course. CUB
11: products, of course.
10: Yes.
11: TAs for UWA, which we were both at. TAs, convincingly, I went with TAs, you went with UWA.
10: Yeah.
11: Not much more.
10: Dan wasn't too happy with
11: the Dan wasn't too happy with you. Was happy with myself. Hammersley v Beach. I went with North Beach. You went with Hammersley.
10: Yeah. 21-point winners, North Beach away. So pretty close grounds to one another. Just on the other side of Reed Highway. So
11: tell you what, Yazzie Arias couldn't have done any more really with
10: good
11: five
10: player.
11: Goals.
10: Great player.
11: Excited to see her in the state squad. Kern v North Freo. This is the one where you sniffed an upset. Didn't quite get to upset levels.
10: I don't think it ever got
11: any of the territory of upset levels, did it?
10: Two of the people I tipped on the weekend didn't kick a goal. Have I just got the kiss of death?
11: Maybe you got the curse.
10: Mate.
11: Watch out, teams that are Ollie tips, because yeah. I think you might be cursed for the entirety of the round.
10: You just look at North Beach like, yeah. But maybe I've just lost my touch.
11: Maybe you passed. You need a two-week stretch of rehab and shoulder op to get back into the mojo and swing of things.
10: But after the break, well, I don't want to speak about it anymore. We'll talk about the rest of the games.
11: Well, just quick update on where my tips were at. I think you glossed over my totals. I know you want to
10: get into it.
11: I know you want to push on.
10: Yeah.
11: But that sees me go 4 out of 5 in the men and 3 out of 5 in the women.
10: Yeah.
11: You went 3 out of 5 in the men, 1 out of 5 in the women.
10: Didn't even get 50% of my tips right.
11: And so that leads me to 54 out of 80.
10: Yep.
11: Again, It's good, but it's not great, is it? Like, when you put it out of in the total spectrum of the season.
10: Yeah.
11: And Ollie being on 50 out of 80. So, 4 clear of you now. That's a fair margin to crawl back. But I think this weekend there's not too many upsets as well. So
10: no, there's a few in the men's, but it seems reasonably regulation this week, but you never know.
11: A lot of straight bats this week, so it might be not the weekend to crawl back. Yep. But you'll hear about that on our Tips on Thursday show.
10: And we'll speak more about the rest of the games on the Saturday summary. But after the break, we'll go down to the complex and talk to A-grade men's coach for Bower Divers, Craig Hammersley, after the Brumbies got themselves on the board for season 2026. This is a Perth Footy Radio Show with Ollie and Seb.
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10: Welcome back to the Perth Footy Radio Show. On the line now, Seb, is A-grade men's coach for bow divers, Craig Hammersley. Craig, welcome to the show. Thank you very much for your time.
18: Yeah, g'day, guys. Thanks for having me.
10: Now, congrats on the first win of the year. How was the game? I believe it. Is this correct that it's your first ever win in A-grade as well?
18: It is, yeah. So this year's our first year ever up in A-grade, and that was our first win. So, yeah, a nice moment for the club and some good reward for effort for the team.
11: What does that win obviously mean for the group after a tough start to the year maybe? Obviously, in the last 3 weeks, I reckon you've been building in that tough loss against Kern there late. What does it mean for the group of players? Yeah, must be celebratory scenes after that sort of win.
18: It was, you know, and you know, part of me sort of wanted to tell the boys to keep a bit of a lid on it, but the other part just, you know, I wanted them to enjoy it and, yep, and experience it and really get that reward for effort. So, you know, for us as a club, yeah, it means a bit. Hasn't gone according to plan for us so far this season. Obviously, a bit of a late start for us, but we felt like, even from round one, we haven't been that far away, that far off the pace. It's been a quarter here that's been a lapse, or a half a quarter there that's been a bit of a lapse. And so, like you said, the last 3 weeks we felt like we'd been building a bit, barring the Ocean Ridge game. They gave us a bit of a touch-up. But, yeah, Curtin Wesley, we got really close and obviously got the Chockies on the weekend. So that was a nice bit of reward for the crew.
10: Was it nice to get the chocolates as well in the B-grade grand final rematch as well? Obviously didn't quite go to plan for you guys last year, so it would have been nice to knock off Mount Lawley.
18: Oh, look, to a degree, but we didn't talk about that leading into the game. We've had a fair bit of turnover from last year, including myself. I wasn't part of the coaching staff last year at all, so you know, a lot of our current playing group weren't either. So it was one of those things where it probably wasn't relevant to half of the team, and so we went a bit of a different direction with it pre-game.
10: Fair enough.
11: Just on that, touching on list changes and off-season, run us through some of the ins and outs. Obviously, yourself as a new coach, how have you found that? But also in the playing group, who's been a big loss, but who's also been a big in to start the season?
18: Yeah, of course. Yeah, so for myself, I've coached Baldovers' league team before in the past, but it's been a bit of a layoff for me for a few years. So first year back in the seat after a while. It's been interesting. You know, the game's changed a little bit since I've been gone, so adapting to that and how it's played now has been a little bit different, but feel like we're sort of really starting to adjust now and make those tweaks to be competitive. In terms of players in and out, we've had some really good players come in. Obviously, Zach Strom, probably the most notable of them. Strom had a few mates playing down with us from their South Rio days, and so there was some nice connections there, and he's played a really pivotal role for us so far structurally. He gets up the ground and really provides a good contest for us up the ground. Hayden Matthews has come in, former Peel Thunder player. Again, a lot of friends who play at the football club. He's a local down our way. So he's been a really good inclusion for us. He had a few weeks off injured. And then, you know, you team them up with Manny Collard. Obviously, he's been out injured too. We've had a few injuries to start the season. Jake Howes came back in from Waffle, who was previously one of ours, but played in the East Perth Grand Final last year.
10: Wow.
18: And all of those guys have provided some really good leadership for us around the group. And we've got a lot of young guys coming through as well. So a lot of kids in that 20 to 22 age bracket, and they're really benefiting this year from some of that leadership we brought in.
10: Tell us a little bit about your sort of hiatus, I guess, from the coaching role. What were you sort of up to in between then and coming back to the game now? Or to Baldovers, at least.
18: Yeah, so it's been sort of interesting for me. I coached Baldovers is my home club. I've always been at Baldovers, barring a very short stint with the Futures at Peel a long time ago. I coached the league team from 2017 to 2019, and we were able to win a flag in 2019 in the Peel Football League.
10: Nice work.
18: And after that, you know, I just had my daughter and my first daughter, and life was getting a bit busier, work was getting a bit busier, and it felt like the right time to sort of focus on the family a little bit more and my career a little bit more. So I sort of pivoted then, and I didn't leave the club completely, but I was able to, I guess, change roles and give the time that I had to give. So We had a couple of different coaches in that period of time, and I would assist them, more of a game day assistant where it didn't require a lot of my time during the week.
10: Yep.
18: I sort of helped out 2020, 21, 22, and then took on more of a coaching coordinator's role in 23, 24
10: yep.
18: With the club before, having a bit more time this year to jump back in the seat myself.
10: Nice.
11: Obviously, coming back to the position, how have you found the level of A-grade so far? Obviously, it's new for Baldivis Footy Club, new for yourself as well. How have you found, I guess, the entirety of the competition and the level that it's playing at so far?
18: Yeah, really high quality. Probably people talk about the pace of it, and it's not necessarily the pace on the ball. I think it's the how quick it goes to the other end when you make a mistake that really catches you out. So, you know, that's been something we've needed to adjust on, and that's been a big step up from what we've seen from A-grade and even in the past, the Peel Football League.
11: Now, take us a little bit. We're just talking off-air about your day down there at the complex. I think you had a big sort of day around Freeze MND, and I think there's a little bit more, obviously, on this weekend around the AFL and all sporting grounds around Freeze MND. What did the day look like down there at the complex?
18: Yeah, really good day for our footy club. I think we've done beanies in the past, but this is the first time we've done a bit of an event around it.
10: Yep.
18: So the club was able to raise really good money. I think last comms I got was about 11 grand they were able to raise.
10: Oh,
18: they had a
10: nice
18: dunk
10: work.
18: Tank there with a lot of our sponsors jumped on the dunk tank, and Mount Lawley got involved, which we're really appreciative of. So their president jumped in the dunk tank as well and went in a few times, I believe. So, yeah, it was a really good day. The atmosphere was really good.
10: That's very good by Robbo.
11: It's very good by Robbo.
10: I rate that a lot. And also, your girls had a nice win as well. And I'm sure, did you have some other good results around the other teams as well?
18: We did. Unfortunately, I don't get to watch too many other games.
10: Yep.
18: But I know our thirds and our fourths, or our C5 league and C5 yep. reserves, I think both had quite a big win over Whitfords. And
10: yep.
18: Our A-grade women had a good win over Melville, I believe,
10: yep.
18: a close one. And Phil Scott Colts as well had a win. So it was quite a good day for our club.
10: That's a great day.
11: Now, pivoting to a sort of thing that we've been doing the last couple of weeks and talking about off-air, myself, Ollie and I, we did our top five grounds the other day amongst the PFL grounds out there. We both rated Baldivis, I think, in our top five. I might have put them at three, or you might have put them at two.
10: I think I had them at three as well.
11: You're obviously going to be biased here.
18: You got ahead of us.
11: I think we've got... Who do we have ahead?
10: Well,
11: you had Wembley, because you're a Wembley man, Ollie.
10: Well, yeah, I guess.
11: And we had North Freo, which we've had a fair bit of feedback from, a fair bit of feedback across the league about some of our picks, but...
10: We were still right up there.
11: Still right up there.
10: Yeah.
11: But I guess, given you're going to have a biased view regardless, but talk a little bit about the complex and the ground out there, and it's just immaculate, isn't it?
18: Yeah, we love it, obviously. We're quite a big football club, so
10: yep.
18: we've got a league right through to a fifth, two women, two Colts teams. So we've got obviously a premier oval at the front, a secondary oval at the back, and there is a third oval there as well, which we could play games on
10: yep.
18: in our lower grades, our C5 reserves and E grade. For us to be able to have that ability to play all of our teams at home every second week, it becomes a really big event every home game for us.
10: Yeah, that's great.
18: The club rooms looking over the grounds is a really big draw card for people. And I'm not sure if you guys ever got along to our old facility, but
11: I
18: left a fair bit to be desired. So, it's really nice to have something that's right up there.
10: No worries. And just go back onto field, the win. Do you feel like this is kind of something now that can galvanise the group and really build yourself a platform? You obviously, we don't like to use the R word regarding the ladder in A grade here on the Perth Footy Radio Show, but you're now even with Scarborough and Mount Lawley in terms of wins. Could this be, do you see it as an opportunity to build and move forward, especially with a tough game against North Beach this week?
18: Yeah, I like you use the term, you know, galvanise, and that's sort of what we talk about a little bit internally. The start that we had can go one of two ways. It can either really create fractures amongst your group or it can galvanise a group. And we're, luckily we've had a group that have been really bought into what we've been trying to do, and they're really club-focused, and it feels like it's galvanised the group, and they've all been committed to turning it around. So a win like that, like I said, really good reward for effort. And, you know, we don't want to talk about relegation or finals. We're a week-by-week prospect at the moment. And at the moment, we're focusing on North Beach and what we can do to be competitive in that one.
11: Talking about the North Beach matchup, just before we head off to a break, how do you see that matchup this weekend? Obviously, they're far and away in the top three, obviously losing just closely to Freo CBC on the weekend. How do you preview coming up against a juggernaut like North Beach?
18: Yeah, they got a pretty good list, don't they? You look down the list and it's just name after name after name of quality players. So, you know, yeah, it'll be a good challenge for us. But
10: yep.
18: We're going to back in our structures and the way we move the football and the way we structure up.
10: Yep.
18: We're going to back that in because we think it stacks up against most teams when we're firing.
10: Beautiful. Well, that sounds like a very exciting game. Best of luck for the weekend and obviously for the rest of the season. I'm sure we'll keep in touch and see you around at some point, whether it's at...
11: Down the complex.
10: Down the complex or again and on the radio show at some point. So thank you very much for your time, Craig. Really appreciate it.
18: Beautiful. Thanks, guys.
11: That was Craig Hammersley, head coach of Bow Divers in the A-grade men's league. Next up on the Perth Footy Radio Show, we have Melville's head coach, Maddie Nichols from A-grade women's. Catch you on the other side of the A-breaks.
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11: All right. You're back on the Perth Footy Radio Show with myself, Sebastian, and my co-host, Ollie Pike. Now, on this side of the ad break, we have A-grade women's head coach from Melville, Maddie Nichols. Welcome, Maddie.
26: Hey, gents. How are we?
11: Good. Obviously, tough start to the season so far. A couple of close losses in there against
10: TA's
11: Curtin.
10: On the weekend as well.
11: On the weekend as well. How have you seen the start of the season? And do you feel like you're building sort of a good platform to maybe launch into the back half of the season?
26: Yeah, good question. And I think absolutely. Like, you look at our results, and I think we've lost five games by under three goals and three games by under two goals. So. You know, you convert a few of those into wins, and you're looking at, you know, finals come the back end of the season. That being said, you know, 0-8, you know, you go maybe a bit of luck goes our way, we're looking better, and a bit of luck goes the other way, and, you know, maybe we've got a slightly worse off percentage. So I think where we are is probably, you know, about right for our group, even though we probably deserve a couple of wins, but I think we're coming together and we're starting to see some more consistent results as a group and as a team. And as we get that experience together, and especially that experience of being in front, I think we'll start to start to close out games and really see our best footy come forward.
11: Now, take it back a little step for our listeners and ourselves here in the studio as well. What did pre-season look like? What were the list changes in terms of ins and outs? How's the sort of machinations of the list looking at the moment?
26: Look, I think we had quite a decent turnover. We lost a few girls to Gosnells and I think Kubi as well. So we probably had 20 to 30 new ins. So pre-season's been, you know, like we started early Jan. So we've had a decent pre-season.
0: Yep.
26: But a lot of it was, you know, just bridging the gap between our youngest or least experienced players and our most experienced players. And I think, you know, the further we progress into the season, the better we're getting at doing that. And that in turn will close the gap between our best and worst football.
0: Is the changeover, I guess, just it's been a little bit of, taking a little bit of time for the girls to learn, you know, playing with each other, new list, new teammates, things like that. Are you starting to see the, you know, some development in the way that they're playing together and, you know, all being on the same page sort of thing? Is it taking a little while and how does that look now?
26: Yeah, 100%. And I think that it's been led from the front by Emma McNess, who is a standalone captain this year and she's just been, you know, driving the professionalism and growth within the group. And then, you know, we've had a lot of girls that have played reserves football last year or, you know, potentially played football as a secondary sport last year that are now coming into senior football and really focusing on that. And you're seeing them improving in leaps and bounds. And, you know, even we've had girls that hadn't played footy at the start of this year playing league footy now, which is really promising. So, yeah, really excited for the back half of the season.
11: Talking about players that have impressed you, Isabella Stranatica is one of my favourites so far across the league this season. Have there been any other players you could speak to that impressed you so far in the first eight rounds?
26: Oh, absolutely. I think Waverley Jones as well has
11: yep.
26: been, you know, massive for us. Just in terms of her contested work to just give us a chop out down the line and just kind of slow the game down a bit for us has been huge and obviously got an invite down to...
11: recognising the state squad, yep.
26: Yeah,
11: oh, East Frey as well.
26: Yep. So she did play her, I think, debut a couple of weeks ago and yeah, I think maybe life was a bit too busy for her to continue on with Waffle, but yeah, happy to have her back. Obviously, as you said, Isabella dominating. You know, she started off at half-back and then worked her way into the midfield and now just defensively runs and aggressively runs forward as well,
11: yep.
26: which is a massive asset to have. Jordan Brearley as well has entered the leadership group and she's just, yeah, gone from strength to strength on the field. And, of course, Chloe Williams, who's our half-forward flanker that just, you know, pulls a goal out of nowhere sometimes to just change the flow of the game, which is immense to have on the team.
11: You've obviously played a lot of the... competition by now and across the entire league. It's what we're looking at our ninth round ahead of us. How have you seen your competitors? Obviously, you've had some close losses if we talked in there, but how have you seen, I guess, the pace and some of these new teams that have come up from B grade?
26: Yeah, look, the B grade teams, especially playing them first up, and you know, you're playing a team that's played together and played together quite successfully in the grade below, and that obviously transfers in it the first couple of rounds. So, you know, you're always almost a bit unlucky to draw them then. But, yeah, look, really impressive. Quinn's on their home deck. You know, we got close, but we'd like to think that we could challenge them more on our home deck. University and TAs as well, very impressive. Just well-coached, good structures all around. So, yeah, look to challenge them again in the return fixture.
0: So you've obviously given Curtin a big run for their money, TAs as well. You got close to and obviously just didn't quite get over the line against Bow Divers on the weekend. When you're up and about playing good Melville footy, what does that look like to you?
26: Yeah, look, I think because we've got such a small ground, like our contested and our physical game is really strong. But also, yeah, just having the opportunity to sort of move the ball quicker as well and get past those structured defences. So when we can, you know, really change angles and get some run behind the footy and kind of clear defences, I think that's where we play our best footy. But, look, I think it's something that we've sort of always struggled with, you know, both the men's and women's, is when we do go out to those bigger grounds because our ground is so I guess, unique in its size, that when we play the bigger grounds, maybe our structures don't transfer as well. So, you know, that's something that we've got to look at improving for the second half of the season as well.
11: Do you look to train to that in the sort of, I guess, yeah, training sessions before a game where the oval sort of differs? Is that something that you plan around before a game?
26: I mean, yeah, absolutely. In terms of, you know, your drills and sort of how we want to move the footy, but, you know, we've still got the constraints of only being able to train on our oval sort of once a week. And then on the Thursday session, we have the three men's teams and the two women's teams sort of sharing the ground as well. So then you're even more pressed for space. But, yeah, look, I think we definitely look at that sort of stuff as well.
11: And going into the back sort of nine rounds in the latter half of the year, what sort of are there maybe one or two key focuses that you're looking to improve on that can maybe launch this team into a win or a couple of wins in the back half of the season?
26: Yeah, look, I think more just driving that belief within the group. And obviously it's hard when you start off 0-8, just in terms of when it gets to those clutch moments or that last 10-minute section where, you know, there's not that belief of, yep, we'll hold on to it. It's more of a case of, oh, here it goes again. So I think just bringing up that belief internally within the group, and I think that'll start to transfer. We've had, you know, really good moments within games, and I think our best footy definitely pushes it with the top teams. It's just, you know, once we string together four quarters of that, I think we'll be really impressive.
0: Well, you've got one of the strongest sides in the competition coming up this week in Wembley. What do you expect from the Chick Pies, and, yeah, how are you shaping up to go into the game?
26: Yeah, look, I think list-wise, we might get a couple back from East Frio, because I think they have a bye this weekend. But, you know, Wembley, it's always sort of a big challenge for us. I think when we came up to A grade, they were sort of the benchmark, and
0: yep.
26: I don't think too much has changed. They're always a very strong club, and we always have a really good crack at them, and there's often some tight games. So,
0: yep.
26: Yeah, look, we'll prepare ourselves accordingly and you know, hope to go into that with a bit of bring our pressure and sort of hopefully get a result, and then that drives the back half of the season.
11: Well, good luck for the rest of the season. You've definitely got our support here at the Perth Footy Podcast.
0: Without doubt.
11: We've backed you in a couple of times, and, yeah, it was frustrated for yourself and your team to see that you didn't quite get the chocolates on the weekend against Bowdivers.
0: But we know it's coming soon.
11: But we definitely, your last couple of weeks, we definitely know it's coming. Thanks for coming on the Perth Footy Radio Show, and good luck for the rest of the season. I'm sure we'll catch up at some point, especially after your first win when you managed to get it. And, go well this weekend.
26: Really appreciate it.
0: Women's A-grade coach for the Melville Rams, Matt Nichols, joining us here on the Perth Footy Radio Show. We're definitely on the Rams, aren't we, Seb?
11: We're 100% on the Rams. I would, as we spoke about before, we don't want to see a team go throughout an entire season with just the zero wins, and we definitely want everyone to experience that taste of success.
0: 100% everyone deserves a sip of the champagne. I was about to say ship of the champagne.
11: You can tell we're getting long in the episode when...
0: Champagne, the front bar.
11: That's
0: what it sounds tangy. Like. Yeah, but after the break, we're going to go into our Saturday summary where we might talk about the Melville game a little bit as well. And we'll have a deep dive into all the other A-grade crashes as well, even clashes. And we'll look forward to the big games in the week ahead as well.
1: Saturday night, just you and me. Where are you taking me?
2: Dinner?
1: I want to do something thrilling, something that makes my heart race.
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11: You're back on the Perth Footy Radio Show with myself, Sebastian, and my co-host, Ollie. And we are now going to go through the Saturday Summary in the round that just was round 8. Are we up to, Ollie?

0: big and, you know, strong club, for lack of better adjectives. But they are. They're big and strong.
1: And as Craig said, it's you want to keep a lid on it. You want to say, let's not just focus on the one win and getting to that milestone. Let's compete every single week. But at the same time, you want to celebrate these things, because if it's your first A-grade win ever, I can blow the lid off it slightly.
0: Yeah, have a good day. They had a good day with the big freeze as well. They said the A-grade women's, which we'll get to, they also had a nice win.
1: And good on Robbo for going down the slide.
0: Yeah, from Mount Lawley. Rate that a lot. But just happy to say that we both got it right. It was one of the few tips that actually went my way.
1: I think after that Curtin game, I think Craig mentioned it just before, they feel like they've had a really good 4 or 5 weeks competing, and obviously it showed on the scoreboard
0: against
1: Curtin.
0: I would agree.
1: And, I mean, we'll preview next week on Thursday's show and see if they can maybe get a second one on the trot and do a little Josh Fraser, Carlton-style little window of wins. But
0: that means Craig would have got
1: that's true. Okay.
0: So we don't want that. We just want him to win a few in a row.
1: Yeah, exactly. Well, let's go through the actual game. How did you see about Ivers?
0: I think it's just great to see some reward for effort. And, you know, they could almost have 2 wins on the season if things went their way against Curtin as well. They were obviously 11 points up with about 5 minutes left in that game, and they just went down by 3 points in the end. So, you know, suddenly when things were looking a little bit bleak and, you know, there wasn't a whole bunch of things to be overly excited about, when you're sitting bottom of the ladder and you don't have a win to your name, it seems a bit doom and gloom. But now they've got the win, and all of a sudden, as we said with Craig, they're equal with Scarborough and Mount Lawley for wins. They've jumped off the bottom of the ladder.
1: It can
0: as well.
1: Quickly turn, can't it?
0: Quickly turn. And if they had got up against Curtin, they're out of the R word zone, which we don't want to use. It's too early in the season to use. There's still way too much to play for. But
1: like, the pressure's now on Scarborough. I think Scarborough, out of those three of Mount Lawley, Bad Ivers, and Scarborough, the obvious, probably got the first win out of those three, I reckon, start of the season. Thought, we're clear above the other two that have come up. But now they're back at the bottom.
0: It just kind of seems like both for Mount Lawley and Bower Davis, they can play a little bit free, because, you know, Scarborough are the A-grade pedigree. They've been there for a long time. So
1: no pressure.
0: The pressure would be on them more so than Mount Lawley and Bower Davis, and that's a big game coming up this week.
1: That is a massive game, and we'll preview that one.
0: Craig said as well, Zach Strom led the way with 3 goals as well for the Brumbies, so it's a fantastic win, and I'm sure there'll be, I know there's been a lot of turnover and stuff, but I'm sure they'll be just a little bit happy that they were able to get some repute for last
1: year's...
0: Good
1: footballing family, the Stroms.
0: Yep. Just to get some repute for last year's grand final loss at the hands of Mount Lawley as well.
1: Now, probably game of the round, which would have loved to have seen in person. I might have to watch back the highlights on the stream at
0: some
1: point.
0: However, the game we saw was pretty good.
1: Was a cracker as well. But, yeah, CBC versus North Beach.
0: Yeah.
1: Absolute cracker. Went the way of my CBC boys, if I can claim them, so...
0: I also want to say they're my boys as well.
1: Yeah, I reckon... I don't know if they'll take you, but...
0: They won't take me.
1: Nick flagged this early or late last week on our Thursday pod show.
0: Our commentator, Nick.
1: Commentator, and said North Beach and Freo will be the grand final matchup, he predicts. And he says North Beach will win it.
0: Yep.
1: Maybe that was enough ammunition to get... free over the line. Maybe Nick needs to get in the comments, or needs to get slammed in the comments for that. But it was, CBC, obviously, that won by, was it 15 odd in the end? Maybe 16?
0: Yeah.
1: By a couple of goals. And, congratulations to the CBC boys for winning the 1v2 and now being a game clear pretty much on top of the ladder.
0: Yeah, it was a good win. Ended up being 26.
1: 26, there
0: 26
1: you go.
0: Points. Yep. It just kind of seemed like the game was almost done by quarter time. It was 30-14 at quarter time, and then 40-22, 54-38, 74-48 at the end. They kind of just did the work early, and it was done from there, really. It's just clinical. They just, nothing too crazy. Obviously, winning the 1v2 matchup is outstanding for their season, but you know, I feel like the boys have tried to warn me that many times about tipping against them, and for some reason I just can't seem to read the tea leaves. But they just got the job done. Beach were missing a few, and there were no big bags, which was a bit disappointing at the game, because considering, you know, FUD was on...
1: Considering the firepower amongst both these teams with Mark Lewis, you said, and

0: Two for Fudd
1: and Jake and Austin.
0: Yeah, two for Fudd and Jakey Austin, and just the one for Dill O'Reilly. But it was lads like Corey Robinson, Nash Miller in his return. I thought
1: Salamone had a good game.
0: They might have caught kept Darcy Suttner in the team after he played really well against Ocean Ridge, but they went with just Nash, who it seemed like they had a great battle against Zach Clark. Zach Clark won the hit outs, but Nash probably got him around the ground by the looks of it here. Yep. And Lockie Turley, who's having a really good month, by the way. And he was certainly the one that stuck out to me the other week when I saw the CBC lads live against Ocean Ridge.
1: And how's Salamone? 19 disposals, two goals here, 11 marks. Isn't Salamone a half-backer?
0: He's a half-forward. I think he pinches in the midfield as well. That's for at least from what I saw against
1: Ocean
0: Ridge.
1: Has freedom to roam.
0: Yeah. So he just can do a bit of everything, that's for sure.
1: And just touching on some stats here, DeLuca, another big game, 27 disposals, three probably marks, six
0: best,
1: tackles.
0: Best game for the year so far, probably.
1: Great disposal efficiency as well, around the 90%.
0: Yep.
1: Moving on to Curden, Curden v Hammersley.
0: Now, you can probably talk more on this as
1: not Curden v Hammersley.
0: Curden v TAs.
1: Curden v TAs.
0: But they just keep getting the job done, which at this time of the year when the game's kind of slowing down and the weeks can sort of just be a bit repetitive, not just on the footy field, just in terms of work and the early finishes and the sun going down early, but you just need to tick them off. And unsurprisingly, it was Hammersley with 32 disposals, one goal, 163 ranking points, leading from the front. But even from a quieter game from Wessels, you know, Alex Howson pops up with six for himself, and they just get it over the line in a tight affair again. And at the end of the day, 4 points is 4 points. You can win by 100 points like UWA did, or you could win by 2 goals or 3 points. And as long as they're there in the top five, you don't want to verse this team.
1: TAs didn't go down not swinging, not shooting their shot. I liked that. I think commentators, Nick and Bruno, stated as well, like, they were just dangerous through all passages of play. They didn't go defensive, even though TAs were, I want to say, up at three-quarter time or at some portion in the back end of the game. They didn't want to play defensive. They didn't want to slow it down. They were still sort of using the corridor, aggressive play, switching it back and forward. I thought Leeson was
0: TAs
1: really...
0: TAs were up at halftime.
1: Halftime.
0: And they were 27-8 up in the at quarter time as well.
1: Yeah. I mean, they were ahead most of the game, and I thought... really aggressive to start, and maybe that pace is what lacked in the last little bit, in the last quarter. I think probably Curden overran them a little bit, and there were times where Howson, who was obviously dominant in the game, was just out the back, not by himself, took some cracking big marks. Yep. I think also Stewart had one of these great ones that we might need to clip up on the wing, just an all-time screamer.
0: Yeah.
1: But yeah, I think from the TAs boys, Leeson had a really good game, Roden, Cookie, really liked Borat's game down forward. I think Borat and Stone look a bit similar at times, but Borat definitely stood out to me. Blishinden was really good, like Leonard's game.
0: I really like watching Jack Blishinden play.
1: Really?
0: I think you like Jay Edwards from Mount Lawley. He's your ruckman. Yeah. I think I would be probably picking, apart from Nash Miller, Jack Blishinden over a lot of ruckmen in the competition.
1: It was fairly clinical here from Curden, and I mean, it puts them equal third on the ladder, and they're definitely competing. And
0: they're just a bit unassuming at the moment, which is probably a good thing. You know, they can kind of lay low, just get their job done.
1: Well, they're not smashing teams away, unless I'm wrong here.
0: They haven't set the world on fire really much at all. But also, just one thing about Curden, which is I saw it against when Kingsway played TAs on the Friday night a couple of weeks ago. If you are able to stop Vermeersch and Stone, just the one goal between them, that goes a long
1: way.
0: Which
1: I'd say they probably did on the weekend.
0: Well, Vermeersch, no goals, and Stone, one. And that's, you know, that's as good as you can defend two stars. So it goes a long way to beating TAs if you're able to, you know, stop the run of those boys. But we'll move into the women's, I think.
1: Yep.
0: Yeah. TAs, clinical.
1: I got down there for, I think, half time, and I'm... no offense to the UWA girls, it was pretty much over. I think then held scoreless at halftime, held scoreless the entire game.
0: Yeah. Well, goalless.
1: Goalless,
0: they got,
1: yeah.
0: They got the point.
1: Sorry, not scoreless, goalless. As you said, clinical, sort of, took them apart a little bit. From what I saw in the second half, just sort of running through them, through the corridor.
0: Defended the ground so well.
1: Yeah.
0: Just dominated territory. Like, it's the second time they've held UWA goalless this year. They played in a scratchy, and apparently they did the exact same thing.
1: Mm.
0: Like, I just thought they might get a bit of a shot coming up against the tried and tested A-grade premier, like reigning premier, but it seemed to not even bother them, which is they're just playing so free, and it's great to watch. Love the game from McKenna Schultz, who was the first ever Jax Tyres and Auto Player of the Week for the women.
1: Congrats to McKenna.
0: Which was good. And also really like the game of Amy Trindade, I believe it is, who came down from the Waffle W. I saw some of her
1: moments. She was incredible.
0: Yeah, she was great. She kicked two goals, really clean, just really good in the front half as well. But Madeline Booth kicked an outstanding, like, inside-out torpy from the boundary. Straight. She was rucking, crumbed her own ruck, and then roved her own ruck, and then just hit one beautifully, and it just came back so nicely, and it was outstanding goal, that one, SKG Radiology goal of the day, unsurprisingly. But it's just, she was also really good in the ruck, and it just goes, just took it such a long way to allow TAs to win clearance and ultimately win that territory battle, as you can tell by the score.
1: It's interesting as well, given that I think the TAs Rezzy's team lost by a fair bit to UWA. So is there maybe some players from the UWA Rezzy's team that can come up?
0: Knocking the door down.
1: Potentially. I might be inkling towards Ash Hardesty, who I think kicked six again in the Rezzy's.
0: I didn't even say that, but it's just
1: phenomenal work.
0: Just doesn't even surprise you anymore, does it?
1: But yeah, TA's big winners here.
0: Yeah, for sure. And then going into North Beach, like, I was so adamant early in the year that this was coming, and I was right, but I don't know why I've kind of, like, hopped off since they've turned it on. I was backing North Beach every single week to win, and they weren't quite getting it done. And then now that they have, I haven't tipped them.
1: You're going the other way.
0: I don't know why. That does just, my logic is not adding up.
1: I mean, the fact that we're just given talk about TAs, but that first game that we saw them collectively, when they just got blown out of the water by TAs, and I think had that 8-goal run that they had on North Beach.
0: Held scoreless against Wembley as
1: Held scoreless. And from what I've heard in murmurings, talking to some North Beach women's players, that a few injuries, a lot of outs over the off-season.
0: Yep.
1: So potentially that stacks up, and new chemistry with new teammates can be all part of it. But yeah, they're definitely getting rolling now.
0: Yeah, I just think the last three games I've tipped against them and they've got up. So I don't know whether I'm a genius for calling that they'd come good in the, you know, early in the year when they were struggling a bit, but or if I'm dumb for hopping off now that they've hit form. What do you reckon?
1: I just think you're reading the tea leaves wrong. I think you're not tipping well enough as I am, and that's obviously showing.
0: Yeah, fair enough. But well done to them. And they're now just one game outside of finals as well. Tamisha Blurton, great in the front half. And Amalia Moe's strong season continues. She's just built since she kicked that goal after a siren against North Freo a few weeks ago.
1: Shout out also in this game, not too about North Beach, but
0: to the Rams.
1: Hammersley.
0: Wrong game. Sorry, my bad. Yeah, they versus Hammersley.
1: Yeah, Yazzy Arias, 5 goals. Yeah. Excited to see her down at the squad last Wednesday, and state squad, and hopefully she can produce that in the state game.
0: Yeah, for sure. And then obviously we have to touch on Bow Divers. Just a good day at the White Horse Stadium, I think they call them. I think they call their main oval, but just at the complex as well. Big freeze, two big wins, and the Brumbies girls get an important overdue victory over a spirited Melville side, that's for sure. Chloe Colgate, Sarah Sammons, both have outstanding games with 102 and 98 ranking points respectively. And just after a tough year, last year's grand finalists as well, a bit similar to North Beach, is starting to hit form at the right time, and they're just one win outside of the five as well.
1: Yeah, impressive here from Bow Divers. I think to come back late against a pushing Melville, obviously there's no pressure per se, but Melville, every single game, I assume, is going to want to just push harder and harder and harder for that win. It's a little bit of a St Kilda eat your heart out sort of heartbreak for them on the weekend. I'm hoping, obviously, Chandler Maddie Nichols, that they can get on the board in the next couple of weekends, because we don't like to see a team go an entire season without a single win. It's good to celebrate your players and celebrate the small victories in what I think has been a fairly compelling season that could have gone a couple of either way games.
0: They could have easily three wins right now.
1: Easily three wins throughout the course of the season.
0: Yeah.
1: But looking onwards to round nine, which is now, what, the halfway point?
0: Halfway.
1: Officially.
0: Yep.
1: What games have you got your eyes on this weekend?
0: For the men, the one that sticks out to me the most, 100%, is Mount Lawley versus Scarborough. Both teams on just the one win, both teams would 100% circle this in the calendar.
1: Yep.
0: They're probably up and about on the training track this week going, to be honest, it's very important that both these teams win this game.
1: At Mount Lawley as well.
0: Both these teams need this pretty badly. Like, they just do. Like, it is true. Like, I know we don't speculate about the R word. I feel like that's been a bit of a theme this episode. But at the end of the day, you need to win to stay up. So
1: just looking at the weather, it's going to be a wet weekend as well. So
0: yep.
1: Whoever can win the scrappy bowl, good contested bowl, I think will yep. probably come out of the game victors.
0: And then I love the matchup between Kingsway and UWA. That is so...
1: Yeah, Clash of the Titans.
0: That's so intriguing. I do not know which way I'm going to go because Kingsway have been building very, very nicely. But UWA have just come off an 100-point win, if you don't mind.
1: Yeah, against a fairly...
0: just a struggling opponent.
1: Struggling opponent in Ocean Ridge. But still, I think UWA's offensive prowess, I think...
0: Also, they have beaten North Beach. They've had a good year.
1: We didn't particularly deep dive into that game because it was a fairly convincing win. But I think they had at least four, maybe six...
0: Multiple goal scorers
1: yeah. across the board. I don't think any big bags, but between Carrington Jones, Hudson...
0: all the usual names.
1: All the usual names down there. I think they got on the board for a couple.
0: Yep.
1: Yeah, that's definitely the game I'd look at. Curtin Uni versus Freo CBC is going to be a good one as well.
0: Yeah.
1: Tough for Curtin, but they get the game at home, which I think could be a major swing in their direction.
0: I feel like both Curtin teams have played a lot of games at home this year.
1: It does feel like, yeah, they've had a couple on their side. I know Freo CBC have had the last two games at home.
0: Yeah, yeah.
1: So, yeah, it's just the way the fixtures work, isn't it?
0: Yeah. And then,
1: for the women's?
0: Yeah, North Beach versus Bowdivis. As we both just said, both teams one game outside of the five.
1: Yeah.
0: Quinns are the team in fifth right now, one game ahead of both. They have Curtin this weekend, who are obviously undefeated top of the ladder. So, based on the likelihood, you expect they probably don't get up against Curtin on the weekend, allowing whoever wins this game to almost... into the top five.
1: Yeah, and then I've also got my eyes on North Freo versus Trinity Aquinas, who I think North Freo looking to respond after you put them on notice. Yeah,
0: a bit disappointing for me last
1: smoky
0: week.
1: For an upset. But yeah, TAs will probably look to just keep on keeping on here and roll through.
0: It's a bit
1: North
0: of a...
1: Freo.
0: It seems to be where... I hope that I'm wrong because we want good footy. It seems to be reasonably... regulation for the A-grade women this week. Maybe there is a few more favourites compared to, you know, the sort of even lines or equal 50-50 sort of
1: Yeah, I don't have games. The splits here in front of me in terms of 1v9, but just from gauging and looking at it, it does look like Curtin versus Quinns, Wembley versus Melville, Uni versus Hammersley. Like, there's a couple of, straight bat options there for your tipping. And same, I mean, you're probably not going to say the same for men's, but I think there's some clear favourites in the men's, but still some tough matchups. So we'll see how we go with tipping on the Thursday show. And talking about the Thursday show, what have we got coming up?
0: Well, we're going to send our reach out to E2 with Warwick President. We spoke to Bowdivis about their big freeze day. So we'll talk to Aaron Clinch, their president after their big freeze day on the weekend, which sounded good fun. We had some PFL representation out there. We had the SEN boys out there as well. The Nuffy Corner returns. Lockie Douglas back to chat all things B, C1 and C2. And Forestdale Events Committee member, thirds coach and former president of the club, Cam Herron, before their amazing Bears for Hope round this weekend with some really good jerseys. I love them with the teddy bears on it. And then of course, our round 9 A-grade tips. Of course, the Premier data stats should be up now as well, Seb. But
1: yes, they should.
0: Again, thank you, everyone, for the love and support over our feedback. And keep engaging with us on socials. Keep streaming wherever you're hearing the podcast. You'll hear from Seb and I on Thursday. But thank you for listening again. This show wouldn't be possible without Budget Car and Truck Rental, the West Coast Eagles, Electrical Group Training, Belgravia Apparel, Burley, Sullivan Logistics, WA Football, SKG Radiology, Life Without Barriers, Victor Sports, Business News, SENWA, For My Sisters, Carlton United Breweries, and Sport FM.
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5: Now, a team that plays at Joondalup these days is the West Perth Football Club, and they're coming off a last gasp win, their first win of the season over East Perth, before the bye that they observed over the weekend. Paul Sanzoni's first win as official coach. He had many as caretaker. I'm sure that was one who was very happy to get off his back and move on now towards the game against a club he's had a fair bit to do with over the journey in East Fremantle this coming Saturday. Paul Sanzoni joins us here on Sports Breakfast, coach of the Falcons. Morning, Sansa.
6: Morning, Jacob. Morning, Wayne. How are you guys?
5: We're well. Now, a great result on the Monday. It's always a big day when you play a home derby. And your first win of the season, can I ask, what were the emotions when Ben Middleton's got the game on his boot and you can't do anything but sit and watch like everyone else and hope that maybe he misses, which he did?
6: Yeah, it's pretty surreal at the moment. Maybe when you go back, I watched the game again during the week, and when he took that clutch mark at the end of the game, he goes back and we all sit in the box. And Aidan Lynch has had a bit to do with East Perth, and he said, geez, if there's a bloke that needs the ball in his hands, it's probably Ben at the time. So, yeah, your heart sinks a little bit. At the 30-minute mark, the last quarter, in a bruising encounter, and we were just hoping that Ben had a stray shot, and unfortunately he did, unlucky for East Perth, but it was great to get the first one on the board in the derby.
7: It might be a dumb question, but after seven losses, how important was it to win and to win a close game like that?
6: Oh, Wayne, it's massive. It's a massive, it gives the players some belief. Our 2 weeks before that game leading into East Perth, I think it's been our best training block. When the players are taking control of that a little bit with standards and whatnot. So just great reward for their effort. You can go either 1-2 ways after being 0-7, and it can be a very, very long season for you. But the players rallied around the week before and really went to work at training. And as I said, really put a four-quarter effort for the first time this season in a game of football.
5: So do you think, Sansa, the fact you're playing an arch rival, it's a marquee game, it's a big crowd at Joondalup, do you think that brought the best out of your team in a scenario like that where your back was to the wall?
6: I suppose with the conversations that we had during the week and what those games mean to the football club, and, I brought out a stat where in the last 361 games played between the two clubs, East Perth won 179 and we won 174 or 175. So the competition between the two clubs and the rivalry between the two clubs is as strong as ever. You'd like to think that you give your best in every game of football, and we did certainly on that Monday, and we hung in there for long enough to be able to get the result.
7: As a coach, obviously you put things in place and the development you want to see and the messages you get. Are you seeing now, are you feeling that they're starting to get the message? Are you seeing that improvement? I know the win would help that, but even prior to that, is there been a progression?
6: Yeah, there's been a slight progression, Wayne. The two games that we probably should have won in the end, and whilst we should have, we didn't, and that was one was against the Eagles. Bad kicking and probably a change in momentum in the second half from the Eagles got us undone. Our first half against Swan Districts, the way we used the ball and the way we were able to defend them, led us to a four-goal break at half-time, just to lose our way through the second half a bit. So there has been some steady progress. It's a new coaching staff in altogether, right through from our senior coaching staff down to our development. So it takes time for that to gel and for players to understand the messaging. It's taken a little bit longer than I thought it would, but there are some little signs there that we'll continue to improve as the season goes through.
5: Sanzo, I think you've identified that this is a list that's in transition. You've got a lot of champions of your football club that are probably in the twilight, and you've got some younger guys that you've got to push through. Has that been a challenge this year, trying to work with the senior guys, but also acknowledge that they're coming towards the end and there's some young guys who are going to need some opportunities?
6: Yeah, at some point in time, our champion plays, and I must say to all of those guys that played against East Perth, they really stood up in that game. So the players at the top end really put a really good performance together. So yeah, they're still massively important to our program. It is a tricky one because, as you said, some of them are coming towards the back end of their career. So how we handle that as a football club moving forward is going to be really, really interesting over the next 12 to 18 months.
7: Stability in the club, I suppose that's important. Are you seeing that? I mean, you said you've had a lot of changes in your coaching staff and things like that. Are things settling down in that regard?
6: Yeah, we are. It's starting to take a little bit of shape, Wayne. So rolling in week in and week out and get to work with the same crew over a period of time has taken us time a little bit, but we're getting it day by day, session by session.
5: Joe Commandy's left. I'm not sure how much information you're willing to share on that, Paul, but I know he's someone you know really well and have had a lot of involvement with. Disappointing to lose someone of Joe's stature within the club?
6: Yes, certainly is. I won't elaborate too much, in the public forum that stays within the football club. But Joe and I have worked together for the last 15 or 18 years through football. Joe's very very wise when it comes to the footy, and it was a sad way for him to depart the football club.
5: I wish him well for the future. And will you replace him in your coaching team, or will you reappoint within and fill that void?
6: At the moment, we're probably just staying within our four walls. We've got a couple of things that we'll go through this week to see what that looks like. Obviously, Braden Antonio, he's done a fantastic job with the forwards in the development side. We'll sit down with him. He filled in on the Monday game and did a great job. So we'll sit down with him during the week and see where it lands with him.
7: Paul, what's your main message to the team now? What is it you want to see? What are the areas that you want to improve in?
6: I think what Monday highlighted was the fact is that when we're willing to come to a game of football and compete for longer periods of times and consistently, we can more than match it with the good sides in the competition. So that's going to be the messaging. It's about effort and intent week in and week out and playing four quarters consistently. Now you're going to win every game of football. We'd like to think we can. But it's just the competitiveness and the consistency over the remaining games for the rest of the season.
5: Paul Sanzoni's with us, West Perth coach. A great win over East Perth before their bye, and now preparing for East Fremantle at Shark Park on Saturday. Now, I know Bill Monaghan's someone you've got a lot of time for. You've worked together closely in the past, and he's still a bit of a mentor for you. Has Bill's number been blocked this week? Are you two not talking ahead of a game like this?
6: Yeah, no, I'm not talking to him. No, Bill's a great man. He's done a podcast throughout the year, and you probably would have heard it, Jacob, where he said, these weeks when they're leading to whether it's West Perth, Subiaco, he hates the opposition coaches and whatnot. So I'm not foreign to that. So I'll get to the game on Saturday, shake his hand, and then probably have a beer with him afterwards.
5: It's a good game to look forward to, this one, because both teams are fresh. They're both coming off wins on WA Day. And it's a pretty important game for your side. I mean, the season feels so even, Sanzo. I was talking to you about this last night. The season is so even that every game means something, and you never know. You string a couple together, all of a sudden you're back in the finals hunt.
6: Oh, you certainly do. And, one and seven, you look at it, the position and whatnot, and you go along with it. And fifth side is what, 4-4, 4-5, or whatever it is at the moment. So you never know. It's a great thing about our game, isn't it? If you can string a few together, if you go on and run a 4-5 and sides around you start to drop a couple, you still give yourself a chance. But, I'm not thinking about that closely at the moment. It's game by game for us, and certainly this weekend's an important game. East Fremantle was super against South Fremantle in the derby down at Fremantle Oval a couple of weeks ago on that Monday as well. you know, they're a great football team, those Fremantle, and I know Bill and his crew have had their struggles with injuries and whatnot throughout the season, but somehow they managed to get the very best out of the list they've got on the day.
7: It's very, very tight, as Jacob just said, but is the standard of footy still good? From what you've seen, you've been involved in waffle footy for a long time. Are you still sort of pretty confident with the game?
6: Yeah, most certainly. I mean, it's a great competition. As you said, most of the sides are really, really even. And, you know, you had a look at East Perth against us on the Monday, and then roll around 6 days later, 7 days later, to beat the Premiers in South Fremantle in an emphatic fashion the way they did it on Sunday. So, you've got to rock up every Saturday and you've got to put your best foot forward.
5: Sounds like your injury list, you're likely to get any back for this game, whether it's at league level or even back to strengthen your reserves?
6: Yeah, we went through that list last night, so we've got about 5 to 7 players to return. There's a couple that have been contention for league football this week, but most certainly our depth in the reserves will be strengthened yet again this coming weekend.
5: That's good to hear, because it's been quite a lengthy injury list. Kobe Lacroix. Such disappointing news that he probably won't play any more football this year. He made a promising debut at league level. He was set to star for the 18s. How's he emotionally, Santa? Because that's a pretty heavy toll on a young guy who had such high hopes for this year, and it's sort of been scuppered a bit. How's Kobe been?
6: Yeah, Kobe's been fantastic for a young fella to receive that kind of news. And I suppose the unknown, the first week or two post that injury was the unknown for Kobe, whether he would play footy again. And there was talk that if surgery was to take place, it could get him some game time at the end of the year. But the powers to be, we understand the importance of Kobe moving forward, and we certainly want to give him the best chance of being able to get drafted at season's end. So, look, it was decided that his season would come to end, so he could concentrate on that. And Kobe's received that news fantastically well, and he comes down to training, and he's still his boy himself around the playing group. He's a bit of a jokester. So he's in a really good spot at the moment.
5: That's good to hear. Hey, a man who's come back to the club this year, Connor West, he'd probably be leading the Breckler medal if they stopped the count right now. Just a word on his reintegration into the club and his on-field performance, which has shone through the tough first couple of months of the year.
6: Yeah, Connor's been fantastic in the way he goes about even at training. He's just I put him alongside the Kane Bevins, the way they train, super professional, the way they go about things, and it shows in his game, in his output in the games. Just a hard nut over the footy, he's a collector of the football, and just executes the ball well when needed be. So he's had a fantastic start to the season, and he's highly important where this club goes over the next journey, the next 5 to 10 years for sure.
5: Yeah, real leader of the group. Hey, Noah Pegoraro is listed as indefinite. I think last time we spoke to you, you were still trying to get all the information around his knee injury. Is he a chance to play this year, or have you put a line through him?
6: At the moment, we're just waiting on Noah, he's going to see a third surgeon for some more advice. So that took place late last week. We'll sit down with Noah probably tonight or throughout the week to see where that's landed. And hopefully once we've got all the information collated, a decision will be made on whether we'll see some footy out of him or it'll be season ending for him.
5: Well, let's hope he can play some part, because he gives you great flexibility at either end of the ground and leadership, premiership player, and, yeah, we're set to be a big inclusion back at the club this year. Hey, Santa, thanks for your time this morning. Appreciate it. Congratulations on that first win of the year over the Royals, and can't wish you too much luck, but go well against the Sharks.
6: Yeah, no worries. Thanks, Jacob. Thanks, Wayne. Thanks for your time, guys.
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5: Let's welcome a very familiar voice to Sport FM airwaves. You hear him these days on the national broadcaster, the ABC. He's based in Sydney. And Brett Sprigg was telling me yesterday about his itinerary for broadcasting over the weekend. So he is certainly conquering different parts of Australia right now, and he's been good enough to join us in our Sport FM Radiothon Week to reflect on his time with Sport FM. Brett, good morning.
14: Good morning, Jacob. Good morning, Dunny.
5: How are you?
14: Going well, mate. Yeah, it's quite funny you mentioned that the weekend I've had, and I guess being on the East Coast, you sort of do tend to travel more because you can travel, short distances to get to where you're going to go. But I'd sort of missed the days of, you know, going out to Rushden Park and doing the footy, and but also being in that station there and what a special time it was.
7: I thought the ABC was struggling for money. They can't. They're flying you all around the country. Hey?
14: Look, you're right. Look, the thing is, and I must admit, Dunny, there are some weeks where I think, well, you don't need me to go and do this thing in Queensland, can't you? Don't we have enough blokes that can do this? So I don't know why sometimes it sort of falls to me. But it keeps things exciting. It's never sort of boring. So I enjoy, I guess, the variety I get to sort of experience from week to week.
5: You've got a very understanding partner, and clearly she knows what you do for a profession. But to be flying around with a young son, that must make things pretty challenging as well.
14: Yeah, my wife, she understands how it goes. So, yeah, my young bloke's 4.5 now. He actually went to his first game of footy. He's been on a couple of games of footy now, but he went to the Swans-Richmond game last week at the SCG and sat through the entire game, which I was very pleased with. It was a bit of a blowout, of course. But, it's good fun. I try and take my family with me when I can on occasion, given they're only short flights, but also enjoy getting back to the West Coast occasionally and, whether it's the cricket or, you know, the odd footy game. I was there for State of Origin last year as well. I'm coming back for an NRL game in a couple of months' time. I love sort of getting back to the West Coast as well, and it's all great fun.
7: Well, I know you're unbiased, of course, but have you swapped teams? Are you a Sydney man now, or who do you follow? Still West Coast, or...?
14: Yeah, still West Coast. They've made it hard for me the past few years, Dunny, as you guys know, and you certainly know Jacob, but... I enjoy... Well, my fortunes are sort of, I suppose, with the Swans and Giants. I mean, I love calling big games, so I have a vested interest in the Swans and Giants, you know, getting to the finals, and I've been quite fortunate the years I've been here. I've been here since 2019 now. Those guys have been in the grand finals a little bit, the Giants and the Swans, obviously, a couple of times. So there's all of that, but I love it when West Coast come to town, and there's a sort of a rare treat to see my team play live.
5: Well, you and Garby, Daniel Garb, who you often call with, you're both Eagles men. So you guys must have some good off-air conversations about how the Eagles are tracking.
14: Certainly. Garby could be chairman of selectors. He's got a lot of strong views on the Eagles. I'm happy to sort of sit back, given I've got the young family at home. I don't watch as many games as I used to. So, Garby's got a lot of forthright views on how West Coast should do things. And I think they're on the improve, Jacob and Dunny. So I'm at least pleased with that sort of thing.
7: Brett, let's go back to when it first started and probably how you got into journalism and then into the radio and the importance of, you know, this station, I suppose, and Minnow and the boys then, back then. Can you just sort of give us a little brief synopsis?
14: Yeah, I was fortunate enough. My old man, you know, worked part-time in the media through the 90s, and I got to go to footy games and see guys like Wally Foreman and George Grzelewski and some really colourful personalities. And then that was all I ever wanted to do. So I had that ambition from a young age to sort of be involved in it. I did a radio training course through Murdoch Uni and Radio Fremantle, of course, your co-tenants there on Rockingham Road. And that sort of, at around the same time, offered to sort of volunteer and do some stuff in the cricket season, centred mostly around the SMCA competition, Jacob, which you know well. So I think that was my first foray into doing some radio stuff myself. And then in 2010, when Minnow and I went back a little way with the Minton family as well as family friends, you know, Minnow got the 24-hour license for Sport FM, and that was a big thing. So, of course, Dunny, you and Corbin had the breakfast show, and I think Minnow said, can you come and do the drive show? And that was sort of a new experience. So sort of worked sort of 4 or 5 days a week doing that. You know, just and it was just mostly sort of volunteer basis, of course, but I don't know, you know, if my drive show was the highest quality then compared to what you and Corbin were putting out in the mornings, Dunny. But, you know, it was a new experience for me. From memory, in 2010, my first guest, I think it was my first day on the job, and Henry Playfair had retired. And he didn't play a lot of games, Henry Playfair, the former Swan and Geelong player. And I saw an email from the Sydney Swans, and I was like, I wonder if this is how it works. I just sort of say, can I have Henry Playfair on my Perth Sport FM drive show, and they gave me Henry Playfair as my first guest. So some random stuff like that I remember. And then, of course, Corbin moved on, and I got to do breakfast with you, Dunny, and I probably felt you a little bit for having to deal with me and the chaos compared to someone who's just an absolute professional like Corbin Middlemass. So did that for a year or so, and loved doing the footy throughout, and I maintain it's just such an important thing that we have there in Sport FM, where it is so closely tied to the sports community in a way that no other broadcaster is. And I could tell even those early days, 2010, 2011, and I sort of moved on around 2012, but kept doing stuff, you know, occasionally for the Sharks and whatever else during the week. I could tell that it was people just loved having a show that was truly local and centred around sport, and community sport was a huge part of it as well.
5: I think you're living proof. You, Corbin, Ben, have all gone on to great things, and it's fantastic now to turn on the radio and there's former Sport FM identities working for the national broadcaster, and you would have built a great synergy and a great friendship, I'd imagine, Corbin and Ben in particular, and those two now based in Melbourne, you're based in Sydney. Do you pinch yourself sometimes and think there's three young guys who've walked into a community sports radio station who are now on the east coast of Australia broadcasting for the national broadcaster?
14: Do you know what, mate? Even you saying that actually makes me a bit emotional when I think about it, and I don't think about it enough. And I actually got to go. I was over doing the Melbourne Storm game on Friday in Melbourne, and went and saw Corby. He was doing the AFL at the MCG, and walked back from the MCG to South Bank where he lives and where I was staying. And he's one of my best mates. He's my son's godfather. He's also Ben's son's godfather, Corby. So he's a 2-time godfather. And I am close with those guys still. And when I find myself, whether it's somewhere really awesome like the MCG or somewhere obscure like, you know, rugby league in Newcastle or Townsville, I think, geez, this is a far cry from, you know, growing up in Bibra Lake, and I had no rugby league interest around that time, although I suppose my first foray into that was with Sport FM, and I get to work with even guys like Sully now. I worked in Canberra with Sully, James Sullivan, last week, and the relationships I've had from Sport FM, you know, going back 15, 16 years, and I'll declare now even publicly, Dunny, that I should keep in touch more often. I wish I did, and I probably just don't do it enough, because it really is special, the friendships that, you know, we had then, and it sort of carries me through to everything I do today.
7: Yeah, and it's just, I think the uniqueness of it, in a way, you were thrown in at the deep end, I suppose, when you put it that way, you know, like that afternoon show and all that sort of stuff. But you learn quickly, don't you? You know, and then and if you made mistakes, well, I mean, that's what this station was about, was to learn. And I think that's the biggest thing that has happened through this. And I'm sure guys like that, you know, you just, as you say, you probably don't think of it a lot, but when you really do, it is something really special.
14: I think when I reflect on my time working across all broadcasting, but certainly starting at Sport FM, you know, we do it for the love of it, and it is fun. It's supposed to be a fun job. We're talking about sport. Like, that's a fantastic like that's a great thing to enjoy. So making a mistake, whether it was in the early days or even now, I make mistakes. So I, you know, have to sort of remind myself, I'm not a brain surgeon. No one died today. We're here to have fun. So certainly in those early days, I would encourage anyone sort of coming through, whether it's panel operating or, you know, answering phones, you start somewhere and you're going to make mistakes. Even sort of, you know, early commentary days, you're going to miss players and all that kind of thing, and it still happens, and you better have fun. So I think that was where I first got a love for it at Sport FM, and as I say, those lessons I carry with me all the time.
5: Brett Spriggs with us, former Sport FM broadcaster. He's now with the ABC. He's reflecting on his time at the station in our Sport FM Radiothon week. Have you got a favourite moment on air? You mentioned Henry Playfair as the first guest, which is a very niche AFL footballing name. Brett, is there a favourite moment on air, whether it was breakfast drive or calling? You called the Wildcats a fair bit and a bit of waffle as well.
14: Oh, yeah. I will say, I still reflect this day, having spoken to some really sort of, you know, some really, I guess, important people as guests. I think I was filling in, actually, for Corbin one week. I don't know if it was my first week doing breakfast full-time, Wayne, or if I was on just with you filling in. We had Tommy Hafey on, and that was... And I know, you know, Tommy Hafey was someone that you certainly... You know, I think you're a Tigers man. Like that was, he was just awesome to chat to, and I wasn't fully aware of his philosophies on life and his attitude. He was... I think we had him on for half an hour. I could just talk to him all day, and, you know... I can't believe, you know, when he passed, obviously he was an old man, but I thought he could have been 120 because he just had he had this healthy outlook on life, the attitude around, you know, the role that sport plays in helping kids and even, you know, kids with disabilities and how important it is to be involved in a sporting club. I just thought he was awesome. And I still to this day think I haven't spoken to a guest on radio better than Tommy Hafey. So he was just the best. So that's the highlight. Look, the Wildcats early days for me at least, I was involved doing the 2009-10 championship. Jason Dottillo, who was our station manager at the time, he called those games. And Jace, I should give a shout-out to, he was instrumental in sort of keeping that so enjoyable at the time. You know, Minnow obviously was the big dog, but Jason Dottillo was awesome during that time. And we just had fun on air. Like, I remember just there were times we would just be, like, having laughing fits and just couldn't control ourselves because you forget sometimes, you know, the best radio, you know, for you as the presenter is when you're just having fun. And sometimes we forget we're actually on air. We're just sort of, you know, like just two guys or three guys, if it was, you know, I guess in studio talking and laughing. And I remember having some times where I'd just be laughing a lot. I remember there was a spider in the corner one day, Dunny, and I was freaking out about the spider while I was kind of sort of, you know, press the buttons and keep things composed. And being composed is not my forte. But yeah, look, the Waffle Grand Final, the 2010 Waffle Grand Final is, I think, still the best football game I've seen live to this day. And I've seen some great games, a lot of great venues around Australia. And I still think that game, and reflecting on, you know, the Andrew Cracker and all of that, just unbelievable. So yeah, those are the highlights I look back on so fondly.
5: Brett, time's got the better of us, but in closing, a week like this and a radiothon is to try and keep this station thriving so that the next Brett Sprigg can go on to bigger and better things. How important is a radiothon like this for Sport FM to keep the station thriving into the future?
14: Look, sure, it's important for the guys that are on air, but it's important for the audience too, and that's the thing I would say. Like, it is such the heartbeat of the community. As I say, it's Sport FM is in touch with the community like very few or no other stations are. In particular. So I would just sort of drum home the emphasis, the importance on, you know, sure, it's good to have the talent coming through and all of that, which you guys already have. And I still, you know, listen, I still love when I'm on air somewhere and people text into the ABC and say, you know, great to hear an old Sport FM guy. And that's a great connection I still have. But I would emphasise the importance of what Sport FM provides for the audience and the fact that yeah, that audience is so diverse across a range of sports and is just so closely tied to the community. So, yeah, all the best with the radiothon. And I send my best wishes to everyone over there and get behind Sport FM because we'll keep doing great things.
5: Good man. Hey, Brett, thanks so much for your reflections today and some great memories shared with our audience. And great to hear that Sport FM still has a special place in your heart. Best of luck with your broadcasting commitments coming up.
14: Yeah, it sure does have a special place in my heart, guys. And thank you very much for the chat.
5: A pleasure. Brett Sprigg with us this morning. Based in Sydney these days, a massive weekend as he outlined. He went to Brisbane, he went to Amy Park in Melbourne to call the NRL down there, and then the SCG thriller on Sunday. So
7: he's a bit of an NRL expert too. So, you know, and that's the interesting part. You know, he probably, when he went to Sydney, he wouldn't have known a lot about it. And you have to learn a new skill in, you know, a new sport to, you know, the nuances of the game and all that. So, yeah, he's done very, very well. Well, there's been quite a few that have done pretty well.
5: Absolutely. And, yeah, just to pause and think about that Cameron, Sprigg, Middlemass, who are all here basically at the same time, have all followed the same path is actually quite special to think about. So that's what the station's for, as well as for the community. I think Brett made a very valid point that as much as it's for young opportunities out there in sports broadcasting, it's also for the sports community. It's more than just a tagline. I know we say it a lot and people think, oh, it's probably a bit cheesy, but we are the voice for the sports community and we take great pride in that. And we hope that it can continue for many years to come.
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5: Not sure if Gary O'Donnell's a golfer, but he was a fine footballer for Essendon. It's been a busy few weeks for the Bombers, the departure of Brad Scott. What's next with Dean Solomon taking the reins as caretaker, a man who's previously been caretaker of the Bombers, Gary O'Donnell. Good enough to join us here on Sports Breakfast. Good morning, Gary.
19: Good morning, gents. No, not a very good golfer. If I break 100, I've either thrown a couple or I've cheated, or kicked a few. But I love playing.
5: It's a good social sport, isn't it? And there's an opportunity to get out and make a day of it. Hey, the Bombers have had an interesting few weeks, Gary. It was a gallant effort on Sunday night against the Blues. But as someone who clearly has a lot of time still for the club and has been involved for so long, what's your emotions been over the last few weeks with how things have played out with Brad Scott's departure?
19: I think it came to being a problem commercially, I suppose. People would have started not showing up, perhaps, and when it hit the club financially, I think that's when it becomes a problem. So I think the club bit the bullet, and now we've got the caretaker coach, Dean Solomon, in, as you said. And, you know, just got to get something out of the next 10 games this year to find out who can play, who's going to go forward, and whoever's going to be the new coach next year can have a look from afar at the moment at some of these young blokes that are showing a bit of promise as well.
7: So where do you sit with the Hurd thing? You know, I mean, that's the obvious question. I mean, if you would have had contact with him over a long period of time and that. Are we going back in time? I mean, do they need to move forward?
19: Look, I'm not going to comment on who I think should be coach. What I'm going to say is I've got confidence in Andrew Welsh, who's done pretty well as a player. I thought he should have been a captain. When I was on the match committee, I selected him in front of Joe Watts, and I thought Joe was always going to be a captain, but I thought it was Andrew Welsh first. But maybe it's a little bit of karma or sliding doors now that he's become the president. I'm just going to have confidence in the decision that him and his board make. I think the club have to select someone who's going to, one, make the players and the team as a group defend better, also to be a bit more competitive generally. You don't win all the time, but you've got to be a competitor. So you've got to get that trait out in your players. And also, I think we need a lot more leadership development on field. So I'm talking about the new guys that have come in the last, you know, 2 to 3 years. Who's going to be our next leadership group, and who are the ones that are going to take the club forward? Because I think the blokes that are in the leadership group at the moment aren't going to be around in the club's next successful period. So they're the two or three key couple of things the footy club has to concentrate on.
7: Gary, that's the playing side of thing. Is it also similar in the administrative thing? You've mentioned about Welsh now taking over and all that sort of stuff. Does there need to be stability in there? Because it always seems at times the board, you know, can't agree with each other or whatever it has been over a period of time.
19: I think over the last 18 months, we have had some stability, although I think it was Craig Bozzo's moved on. I think it was for family reasons. But other than that, I think they've been starting to put the right people in the right spot, generally in the admin side of things. But, yeah, time will tell as well in that area. But I think the key thing is to, you know, consolidate for these next 10 games and, you know, make decisions on some players too, I think. Is it probably time to carve so you get a few of your experienced players that you try and move on to get both draft picks and also to get some other experienced players from successful clubs to come into your club and help these young blokes that have been drafted recently?
5: Gary O'Donnell's with us here on Sports Breakfast, former Essendon captain, premiership player. The Bombers looking for their next senior coach after the departure of Brad Scott. Playing with James, so James, I'm watching Essendon as a youngster going up. He was the golden boy in many ways, and he was the figurehead of the club along with someone like a Matty Lloyd. He seemed to bring a lot of people together as a player and as a leader. Would that be fair, Gary, that his leadership as a player was one that brought people together?
19: Yeah, he did. He let his ability or his playing do the talking. There's quite a few blokes that have to cover for him in defence and let him go about his merry way as an offensive player. But that was probably teams that are going well that have those role players that do that, and everyone knows what they've got to do to cover for other people's deficiency so that they can play on their strengths. But, I agree with you that he was one that could do that. And everything he touched turned to gold until it didn't. And he probably didn't know how to handle that as well when it didn't go to plan. But, you know, who knows what's going to happen in the future. I just put my faith in the board to make the right decision.
5: Gary, away from the hullabaloo of Essendon and what's happened, it has been an emotional week, and I'm sure there's been a lot of time for you to reflect on your own connection with Neil Danaher. Yesterday was a pretty special day, as much as it was tinged with sadness with Neil not being there. But Neil Danaher, the person, and what he did in the last 12 years of his life, did that supersede what he did as a player and a coach, you think, with what he's done for MND?
19: Yeah, that's the key reason, by the looks of things, that he was put on this earth to have the troubles that he had as a player, just all the adversity he had to face, the three knee constructions, the 16 games in 9 years after that happened, and the club kept him on the list to then play his final game in the last round of 1990 with his three brothers, and I was able to play in that game, so that's a great memory. And he's kicked 3 goals for in that game as well to beat St Kilda by 5 or 6 goals. So, yeah, I can tell my kids and descendants that I played with the great Neil Danaher. He was the best of us. He's an extraordinary Australian. He's the only person on the planet who used to call me Gah. So no one else called me Gah, just G-A, Gah, how are you going, Gah? But we had some, you know, wonderful memories, a couple of footy trips as well in LA. I think his best comment, he's been known in the last couple of weeks for some of his statements or comments or sayings, and I think his best one among them all is the good old days are happening now. So what you're going to talk about in 10, 15, 20, 30 years, they're happening now. So as if to say that right now is the good old days forever. So his son Luke plays at the Wembley Vets. There's a connection there, and I've noticed he made the presentation of the Neil Danaher trophy to Cozzy Pickett yesterday. So there's a connection there with Perth still and Western Australia, and I'm just glad I was able to have some sort of connection with him in his great life.
7: You mentioned about you played when the four brothers played, which is quite an extraordinary event. And I mean, who was the better player? How good was Terry and the other younger two?
19: Yeah, look, we didn't get to see the best of Neil, so we can't really compare. He played like about 60-odd games before he'd done his knee, and he'd been named captain as a 21-year-old. He'd already won a Best and Fairest, and he'd won a couple of games off his own back. But for, I suppose, longevity, and Terry's my favourite player, my favourite teammate. He was a great captain, a player's player, and yeah, pound for pound, equal to the best mark I've ever seen. So I can't put Neil ahead of him, but Neil didn't get that chance. But they all raved, the Essendon supporters, back in the early 80s about...

0: Nevada, and there was pandemonium. After a while, the worst of people came out. They're pulling goalposts down. They're lighting fires. They're just an amazing situation. We were already in the rooms, and it was an hour or so, and it had passed, and we were never going to be coming back after that. But the extraordinary decision the AFL made to come back on the Tuesday night, there was 38 minutes. There was two 19-minute halves. Starting at the same scores we finish with on the Saturday night. We're able to change sides because blokes don't come up 3 days later sometimes. So James Hurd actually didn't play on the Saturday night, but he did play on the Tuesday. He was coming back from injury, and those three extra days helped him, so he came back. So it was a bit of a farce, and the club now, if it happens, if it's in the first half, and a game can't be completed at 2 points each, and if it's after half time, whoever's leading at that stage, they'll get the 4 points. But I think we got a little payment of $500 each for coming back, but that wasn't the point. It was just ridiculous. But I suppose it found out an anomaly in the rules, and now it's been able to be decided upon that there's a firm decision made about if happens again.
1: Yeah, it's fascinating. 30 years on to learn more about it. I was only three at the time, so memories aren't great. But Justin Blumfield, that was his debut. He went on to be a premiership player. So I wonder how he feels about that being his very first game of AFL football.
0: And we only get counted as one game on your CV, I suppose. So in your total games played. But and Justin kind of went on to become a very good player. He was probably high up in the voting of the Norm Smith Medal that day in 2000 when they smashed Melbourne.
1: Yep, very good player over a long period of time for the Bombers. So what do Essendon get out of this year, Gary, from here, back to the present day? With one win for the season, change of coach, clearly change coming at the end of the year, what can they achieve out of the remainder of this season?
0: You just got to be competitive, I think, and I think you need a few wins as well. You got to learn how to win. So all these young blokes that are running around at the moment, hopefully get a few of them back too. You know, Kako's been out for a while. The young kid Sharp from South Australia, he's been out for a while. Hopefully they get back and put more games into them. It was disappointing to see Lewis Hayes possibly do a second ACL. He doesn't need another reconstruction, but he's going to be out for the rest of the year because I think he's got some good notes on him. But just blokes like Dave Wicks and Archer May coming back. Oh, sorry, Archie May. Nick Bryan is coming, having a good little period of games coming back from an ACL. And then if they ever kick it to Nate Caddy, I reckon he had a Carlton jumper on him the other day or the other night because they refused to kick it to him. He might be an okay player for us as well.
1: Yeah, it was a tough watch, actually, seeing the delivery to him and the lack of opportunity he got on the night with Wietering out. You thought he was a genuine match winner, and yeah, the Bombers just couldn't quite find a way to get him into the game. Dean Solomon, so I'm not sure if you played with him in his early years at the club as you were finishing up, Gary, but you would have had a bit to do with him when you were in the coach's box with Sheeds. What sort of a leader is he going to be for the remainder of this year? Because, gee, he was a tough footballer.
0: Yeah, he was. And I think he's got generally a good characteristic to form good relationships with players. So that's a strength of his. I think he can connect with the modern-day player, and he's going to have to with these young kids coming through. Sullivan Roby's been impressive, and young Jacob Farrow is continuing to prove that he's going to be a good player with his ability to make right decisions and kick the ball well and hit targets out of the half-back line. So, but yeah, Solly's, he's done it before. I think at the Gold Coast he's had another period where he's been a caretaker coach. Who knows what his eventual desires are, whether he wants to coach at the top level permanently, but I suppose it's a job interview for him for the next 10 weeks. And I think he's one that's going to at least bring the club together. I was invited by him last week before the West Coast game over here into the rooms just to show some support for him as well. And then last week, on Sunday,

0: think these series are still important to get that next sort of couple of players to get a lot more experience at that top level. So I think there still is, a lot of importance around it. So, I think it's a pretty stacked sort of next 12 to 18 months, I believe. So I don't think, like, the best team is going to play every single match, but you'd think that they'll give a lot of time and opportunity and sort of say, like, Coop Connolly, and I thought Ollie Peake is in the squad as well. So there's a lot of guys that are going to get opportunity. So, and then it leads into this summer, and then obviously a really important winter next year over in England for the Ashes.
1: All right. Now, Wayne, you wanted to talk about the Ben Stokes incident.
2: Oh, yeah.
1: Curfew,
2: well,
1: so
2: yeah,
1: I'll
2: while
1: leave
2: we're
1: that
2: on
1: to
2: cricket.
1: You.
2: All right, while we're on cricket, it's more a general question in a way. Overnight, I think you probably heard about it, Connor, that Stokes and, Atkinson
1: yep.
2: have been out and been involved in an incident after the Test match. But the thing that sort of got me is that one of the things is that they've broken a curfew. They've got a 12 o'clock curfew on a team. What the question I'd ask you, you've been involved in teams and all that sort of stuff, and I don't know whether you've ever had curfews and on that. I as a coach, that's one thing I wouldn't want to do. But if you've had to put a curfew on an elite team, what's the message that's been given there? You know, what are you seeing?
0: Yeah, I only just came across it before, and I was quickly reading up on it, and yeah, like you said before, when I was listening in, like there's a lot of information that probably isn't out there in terms of what led to then something happening, and whether or not the person involved outside of Stokes and Atkinson actually started it, and then they were just defending themselves. There's so many things to unpack this out, but I think overall, with like a curfew and those sorts of stringent rules, like with a professional sporting makeup of guys that are adults and should be treated like it, I think it's one of those things that it's dependent upon the hierarchy and the leadership at the club or the team or whatever it is, and whether or not you have one but it's not public, or you don't have one at all, you trust the guys to make their own best judgments. Like, I can only speak from my own experience again, and we had times where it was sort of like an unofficial, like, look, ideally, you're with someone and you get home before a certain time, and it wasn't necessarily policed all that high, and I don't think it was necessarily something that was spoken about openly in the media, and they've chosen to be pretty open with that messaging about, we do have a curfew and this is what it is and all that. So you sort of held to those sorts of things a bit, and people then, it just opens up people to have their own opinion on that matter, which, like, everyone's entitled to their own opinion. It's just whether or not you want certain things known in the public domain. So, from my own perspective, like, if I was a leader or coach at a sporting club, like, I probably would err away from having, a certain curfew. But at the same time, like, there is absolute understanding of saying this instance, like, they're representing the whole of England, really. They're representing the English cricket team, so there is a lot on the line if something like this does happen. So it just brings about unneeded sort of media scrutiny. So it's interesting, like, at the end of the day, they're grown men, so you should hope that they're going to be able to make good decisions on their own behalf.
1: Connor Blakeley's with us for Blakeley's Breakdown, an epic story that's developed in the last 12 hours, less than 24, with Ben Stokes and Gus Atkinson involved in a fracas at a nightclub outside of curfew after their test win over New Zealand at the weekend. French Open, gee, fantastic tournament because it followed an unfamiliar script. So normally it's Jannik Sinner and Aryna Sabalenka who are dominating the respective men's and women's singles. But this was a very open French Open, and we saw two first-time winners, Connor, which is great to see in a couple there that we've seen. Mira Andreeva, still a teenager, and Alex Zverev, who's been a bit of a bridesmaid for a long period of time.
0: Yeah, it brings a bit of freshness to the sport, I think. Like, you're so used to seeing, after Djokovic, it was sort of Alcaraz and Sinner that were definitely, for a period there, just it was either one of them, really. And with the women's

0: Sabalenka so dominant for a little while now. So, yeah, it brings about that freshness. And, yeah, I think the amazing thing is someone who's come in as a qualifier and has gone all the way to, yeah, basically being number two out of a field of, was it 128 or whatever it is before the tournament starts, and to win the qualifying tournament. Like, yeah, she's done amazingly well and performed very well in the final as well. And I think she went up, what, 93 spots in the rankings or something crazy like that. So, yeah, it brings that freshness. And Zverev is someone who, yeah, he came into the scene pretty young, I think, and sort of eluded him for a long time, that first Grand Slam. So, yeah, so it's very impressive. And I think, our boy, Dumoulin, like, he's very good on the grass. So hoping for, well, I think he won a tournament leading into Wimbledon recently. So hopefully he comes into form nicely on the grass.
1: He's had an up and down year, Alex Dumoulin, no doubt about that. Now, Connor, it's a bye round for the Dockers. The Eagles bye round's coming up as well. Can you give us a feeling for what a week off looks like for players in the middle of the year? Do you get away? Do you just spend time at home and not worry about football for a while? What did a bye weekend look like for you, and what does it look like for an AFL player?
0: Yeah, it's a really good opportunity just to refresh and I guess get away from the routine and the just being on the treadmill a little bit with turning up to training and playing and doing it all again. So it's a really, like, as much of a physical break, it's more of a mental break just to freshen up. And yeah, some will go home back to the East Coast, and local guys, a lot of them will go down south or potentially a little trip up to, you know, Geraldton, Kalbarri, these sorts of places, getting into the nice weather. So yeah, for me it was generally going down south and spending time with family and friends and getting a few waves and just really relaxing, and then attacking that second half of the year. I think, you know, the way that Fremantle are obviously going with their win-loss record at the moment, it just allows them to plan out really nicely this second half of the year, and they'll be looking at players' loads and whether or not, say, like an Andy Brayshaw can have a rest, or, you know, like a Luke Ryan, or, you know, one of the big tall forwards that at some point towards the back end of the year. And that'll be a conversation for the coaching staff and the strength and conditioning staff and the player themselves as well. Like, there might be players that just want to keep playing and don't want to sort of tinker with form or fitness or anything like that. So, and they've got a pretty solid sort of first month after the bye. So, if they do drop a game or here or there, like, I don't think it's necessarily going to be panic stations, because you don't lose any points for premiership points for losing games. So, yeah, they're in a very strong position.
1: They are. It's uncharted waters for the Dockers, but they're navigating things well with that crushing win over the Roos on the weekend. Connor, thanks for your time on Blakely's Breakdown. Always a pleasure on a Tuesday, and enjoy the rest of the week.
0: Thanks, boys. Thanks for having me.
2: 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Can the Tigers hit back from their shock loss to the Eagles? Or the Demons conquer Claremont for the first time since 2020? 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
5: This is Air News Western Australia. I'm Lee Harrison. Pressure's mounting on the state government to act on a new report outlining systemic failures in WA prisons. The Inspector of Custodial Services has condemned deteriorating conditions at Harkia, Casuarina and Melaleuca prisons, warning there are serious safety and security risks to prisoners and staff. Shadow Corrective Services Minister Adam Hort says his Labor counterpart needs to go.
6: It's not good enough. He's ultimately responsible for this. The Premier needs to fire him. He's not done the job that the people of Western Australia would expect him to do. I don't think I've ever seen such a lacklustre and, frankly, appalling response from a Minister of the Crown who was responsible for such an important area of our community safety.
5: A local marine expert says WA is beginning to feel the effects of rapidly warming oceans. A new United Nations assessment has found oceans are under severe levels of stress. Curtin University Associate Professor Zoe Richards says the last couple of years have seen devastating effects on the Indian Ocean.
7: We're seeing some of those impacts manifest here in terms of our very large-scale coral bleaching event that occurred all across the northwest coast last year. And also we've seen our huge cyclone impact that just happened from Cyclone Narelle.
5: One Nation leader Pauline Hanson will address hundreds of West Australians at a sold-out event this evening. She's due to arrive in Perth today ahead of the Sundowner networking gig in Midland. Protesters are expected to gather outside the event. To sport now, Neil Danaher will be farewelled at a state funeral at the MCG today. Stephanie Wacklewick reports.
8: He was a giant of the AFL, but people of all walks of life will be filling the MCG to pay tribute and to say thank you to Neil Danaher. Tens of thousands of family, friends, sporting stars, politicians and even just fans will be packing the stands, people whose lives he touched from his days as an Essendon footballer to D's coach and, of course, his work with Fight MND to defeat the Beast. The service gets underway at 1. Stephanie Wacklewick at the MCG.
5: West Coast legend John Worsfold has been inducted into the AFL Hall of Fame. The inaugural Eagle captained his side to premierships in 1992 and 94 before winning his first flag as coach in 2006. He currently serves as the Eagles' head of football. WA football great Bill Walker was elevated to legend status. The Swan District's player recognised as the only man in the state's football history to win 4 Sandover medals. This is Air News Western Australia.
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16: Good morning. Watch out for a crash in Byford. Thomas Road blocked westbound at Carden Boulevard. Truck breakdown in Bayswater. Tongan Highway northbound before Collier Link in the left emerge lane. Checking out the freeways now for your Wednesday run-in. The Mitchell looking good both ways. Heading north on the Quinana, busy already. Mortimer Road to Riley Road. Quinana Beach, Patterson Road on the brakes northbound at Mandurah Road. 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Station sponsor. 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That's the latest traffic on 91.3 Sport FM.
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1: Just a shower or two today, so the weather should hold. There'll be some cloud around, but just a shower or two, up to a millimetre of rain. Tomorrow, wetter, 20 mils expected for your Thursday. Friday, showers easing up to 5 millimetres, top of 17. Shower or two for Saturday and 18 degrees. Rain expected on Sunday before the weather starts to clear in the early stages of next week. Right now here in Perth, it is 8.4 at the moment, but it feels like 7.6.
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0: Good morning. Wednesday. Just like that, we've reached the middle of the week. Bit of fortunate sun. Creedence Clearwater to open the show. We're very fortunate to have your company. We're very fortunate to do this as a job. We'd love to continue to provide the service that we do, and this is a big week, as we've outlined. It is the Sport FM Radiothon. Please donate generously. We've received many great donations over the last couple of days. Lots of people are very keen for Wayne to put the pads back on. First time in a long time. Get into the nets and face me. Yes, me of all people. He faced some of the more fearsome bowlers. Think of some of the West Indies greats. Some of India's finest bowlers. Yet it's me he's tried to avoid for these last few years. $5,000 is what we need to raise for the net session. Now, as a whole, we've gone past $5,000. We've gone past $6,000. But this is only for the net. So you need to specify that that's what you're putting your hard earned towards. And ultimately, that money is going towards the station's future and keeping it on very stable ground. 91.3 Sport FM. What a great night last night. Always is a great day on evening on the calendar when the Australian Football Hall of Fame rolls around. And everyone who's inducted is absolutely deserving of that honour, by far and away deserving of that title of Australian Football Hall of Fame member, or in the case of Bill Walker, a legend in the Australian Football Hall of Fame. What an incredible career for Swan Districts. Four-time Sandover medalist, three-time premiership player, played in the very first Swans premiership team in 1961, went on to serve as president. I'm not sure how many Swan medals he won, but it was certainly upwards of four or five. An absolute ornament to West Australian football, and now rightfully alongside some of the other legends in the Australian Football Hall of Fame. Time to introduce Wayne Clark, because our first guest, Bryce McGain's about to join us. Australia went down last night in a ODI to Bangladesh. Very tough to beat in their own conditions, Bangladesh, in one-day cricket. And so it proved for Australia. Morning, Wayne.
1: Morning, Jacob. Morning, listeners. Yeah, that was a great night last night. It's one of the best, isn't it? Yeah, the Hall of Fame evening, and just to hear the stories and hear those guys when they're nice and relaxed. They don't have to impress anybody or do the right thing. And, you know, from the club point of view, they just tell us how it was. And Hayden Kennedy, too, with his honour as well, which I thought was great. He spoke well. No, it was very, very good. Very good.
0: Great to see Bill Walker recognised, yep, and there on the night. But you would have had a bit to do with Bill over time, Wayne, being a Swans man, and yeah, just an ornament to WA football, let alone Swan Districts.
1: Yeah, and of course through the hotel industry, you know, he's one of the bigger publicans in the day, and still I think he just sold. They had a tavern out at the Odin Tavern,
0: yes,
1: out at was that Belcata Way? They've just sold that over the last couple of months, and yeah, he looked well and yeah, spoke well. And, it was got a little emotional, which is pretty big for Bill. And, of course, the one of the ones that I liked was the fullback.
0: Dustin Fletcher?
1: Dustin Fletcher. Jeez. I just thought he was, yeah. Because he was one of those guys that didn't really get involved in the press a hell of a lot. And just the way he spoke the other night, I thought was, you know, he must be a real character. I could see that behind the scenes. He was pretty dry and, excellent, excellent.
0: Chose to play school football over playing for Essendon in his
1: he
0: first
1: did.
0: Year.
1: He did.
0: Which was yes. quite a sensational story.
1: He said he played a couple of games, I think, and then said, I've got to go back and finish playing the school team. So, and they allowed that. They realised that. But, yeah, I mean, when you saw, he was a bit like a stick. In a way, up against those bigger blokes, you know, the Lockets and things like that. But as Matty Lloyd said, you know, Mr. Gadget Arms, you know, he just was able to reach and just the skill. And to think when you're built like that, that you can last over 400 games through an era where, you know, they didn't worry about running through you or giving you punching you behind the scene or whatever it might have been. So, yeah, pretty tough and wiry.
0: No doubt he had to play 400 games with a body that didn't change all that much. He certainly put on a bit of size from that first season or two, but, yeah, he basically kept the same body shape for his whole career and, yeah, was a sensational player for the Bombers, Dustin Fletcher, part of the Baby Bombers in 1993, one of their stars in 2000, and, yeah, just an ornament to the game And he almost had an adult son. He played that long. By the time he retired, I think his oldest was 17. So he was 40 when he finished up and played 400 games of AFL football. Bryce McGain's with us. Australia is in the midst of a mini tour of the subcontinent. They've gone from Pakistan to Bangladesh. We know it's been a big few weeks here with the Melbourne Stars, Melbourne Renegades, and what's happening there. But let's welcome Bryce McGain to chat a bit of cricket to start us off on a Wednesday morning here on Sports Breakfast. Morning, Bryce.
2: Morning, Jacob. G'day, Wayne, and nice to be right off the top. Nice and bright and early for everyone. Not good news, though. Australia weren't that great.
0: No, they weren't. You're opening the batting effectively here, Bryce. Did you ever open the batting in your career at any stage?
2: No, I didn't. It was a toss of a coin between Dirk Nannis and myself one game. We had to face one over before stumps, and Greg Shipard tossed a coin. Dirk Nannis got the nod. So I was quite relieved, to be perfectly honest. Of course, if the wicket fell, it would be the end of the day's play in that last over. So it was one of those quirky things that that Shippy thinks of that protects those top-order batters. But it's their job, by the way. They should be going out there.
0: I'm with you, and I reckon, Wayne, you'd be in the same boat as someone who had to do that a couple of times.
1: Oh, yeah, it's not a nice thing, you know, but at least you're just a sacrificial lamb, you know. We got feelings.
2: Yeah, exactly. Yeah, I agree with that. But Dirk was it. He got through to the next morning, actually, and he didn't survive too much longer after that, of course.
0: No, but job done. Job done, and got through the night, which was required. Nice to have you off the top, and unfortunately that result didn't go Australia's way. What concerns you? I mean, this isn't Australia's strongest team. I think we acknowledge that. There's no Head, there's no Marsh, none of the big fast bowlers are there. But what's concerning you about Australia's cricket at the moment, Bryce? Because it wasn't a great performance against Bangladesh.
2: No, look, they're tricky conditions. Now, I do need to point that out. They're very different to how it is here. And there was a lot of spin through the middle overs, for those that didn't see it. And it has been the Achilles heel of Australia. Now, it's not spinning square, but it's slow spin. And the way that the Bangladesh bowlers were bowling into the wicket and changing their pace was very, very clever. And you nearly need to play it the opposite to how Australian batters have played. Because the wickets are true in Australia and they bounce evenly, predominantly, you can confidently use your feet to come down and then push the spinner's length a bit shorter and then play them off the back foot, and the ball sits up on a good wicket and you can carve them to all parts of the ground. Yeah, that's how you play in bowling in Australia. But it's nearly the opposite in, and you can see the batters to do it. They're trying to play off the back foot and work the ball and work the singles off the back foot. And then as the bowler gets a little fuller, then you've got to be quick enough to get to that step hit and whack him down the ground. And it was Alex Carey that solved the problem the most. He played a few sweeps as well. But it's still an area for development. It's a hard change to make as a batting group to be able to bat completely opposite to the way you do in Australia. Now, it's still a ball. You still hit it with a bat. I understand that. But these are the nuances that have caused issues for many decades when Australia go to the subcontinent. The other part is, hey, Bangladesh have firepower, and I mean tall, fast, rapid bowling. Mm. That shocked me a bit, how fast they were bowling. We're talking north of 145, a couple of bowlers. Rayner was unbelievable, young guy. Only 4 years ago, he was bowling with a tennis ball, and they've said, oh, I reckon this might translate to a pretty quick cricket ball being bowled. He's been unbelievable. So that shocked me, and that makes me a little nervous when we get them across here in a test series, two test series in August in Darwin and Mackay. They've got firepower, quite surprisingly.
1: Well, I've got to admit, I haven't seen him before. I watched it last night, and he was quick. You know, he won 50 plus, you know, and he's pretty accurate. And gee whiz, what is he, 19 years old, or is it, or is he older than that? I thought he was pretty young by the sound of it.
0: Early
1: 20s?
2: Yeah, early 20s. Yeah, you're spot on, Wayne. And a lot of the Aussie guys, particularly the bowling all-rounders, great to see Liam Scott debut. Didn't have the best of it, out pretty cheaply with the bat. And even Xavier Bartlett, where they're used to... they get on the front foot a little bit. Their first movement is on that front foot. And Cameron Green was caught out a number of times as well. He fought the way... lower part of the innings and was a mainstay, really. But what they had tended to do is have all their weight on the front foot, and when this guy was digging them in, they were really caught out and they were in an awkward position because he was so quick. As you say, pushing over 150, it was remarkable.
0: He took 4 for 41, he'd run last night. So he'll be one we'll enjoy watching here in Australia, because the conditions in Bangladesh, they have left some grass on the pitch. They are producing some fast bowlers, Mustafiza Rahman and Tuscan Ahmed, a couple of others. But they're here in Australia in a couple of months for a test series. And he hasn't played in South Africa yet. He hasn't played in New Zealand yet. So there's a few places he's yet to really find conditions that'll genuinely suit him, Bryce.
2: Quite remarkable. I hope they're, well, just for the sake of cricket. Cricket's great when, I guess what we, you know, despairingly say, oh, the minnows are getting better. Well, it's not that. These are cricketers that are professional now. They're working hard. Yeah, they probably don't get paid what the Australians do, let's be honest. But they are working hard at their game. They're finding talent. They're looking for it. They're nurturing it. The coaching is more global now. And we're seeing the benefits of it. Cricket is much better when, you know, we've got all teams who can compete. I know Bangladesh don't necessarily play a lot of cricket against Australia. It's been a long, long time. And, in fact, the leading wicket-taker was out of this team that Australia had. The leading wicket-taker, would you believe, was Renshaw. Matt Renshaw was the leading wicket-taker for Australia against Bangladesh in that lineup. Quite remarkable, really. But it was, it's cricket is great when these guys are going to let loose in August. We may not have it all our own way. I'm really fascinated now and really looking forward to getting up there and, well, calling all the action and seeing it live.
1: From what we've seen and the way the wickets were against, you know, in the last series we just saw, and I mean, what is the real relevance of what do the Australian selectors get out of this, or is it just a money grabber?
2: No, I don't think there's a lot of money to be grabbed. Look, there's TV rights and WA's own very own Brad Hoggs over there calling it with Alicia Stalaker, and it's a global audience tuning in. I don't think the rights are that high for it. I think what Australia would be looking at, and Andrew McDonald would reflect on it as an opportunity to give, I guess, the next run more experience in those conditions. It's always been a challenge for the Australian players. We're seeing young guys, as I said, Liam Scott, Cooper Connolly's over there as well. And we've also got Ollie Peake, Wayne, your favourite player from over on the East Coast. But so there's a lot of good options that Australia are doing and nurturing. Xavier Bartlett, you know, getting these further opportunities around the world. This is what Australia needs to do. So from an Australian selection, an Australian cricket, the players are very proud to be representing Australia. It's not a hit and giggle. It's not a muck around for them. They're over there to perform and represent Australia as best they can. They're still just getting to terms with these types of opportunities. I know the greater population sort of goes, ho-hum, yeah, what do these lead towards? It is a World Cup qualifier. We do see that. They will need to play these in a one-day game over a period of time. It does qualify you in to the top groups and so forth. So it has some relevance there, which is important. Cricket without relevance is near on useless, but it does have some qualification ramifications.
1: Where will it leave Manus Labuschagne's one-day career coming away from these two series?
2: Gee, that's a difficult question. He's got himself into another rut, and it was the start of last summer after the West Indies where I saw him work so hard at his game, and then he came back to Australia and seemed to have found the key for a resurgence in the second half of his career, but flattened out after Christmas, I suppose, through the cricket he played with Australia, and didn't really light it up like he had done domestically. I'm not sure. I think Australia and the selectors still see him as a valuable player. I'm certain they think him as the best number three option that they have. But performance is always going to dictate whether you stay in the team. And I think the run that he had out of the first opportunity and before he got dropped will be a little shorter the second time around if he doesn't find some touch.
0: Bryce McGain's with us. Australia defeated by 86 runs on Duckworth Lewis Stern last night by Bangladesh. Bangladesh were well on the way to win the game anyway. Australia were 9 wickets down when the rain finally arrived. Hey, Bryce, the big story before we let you go is the story regarding the Stars and the Renegades. And that news broke last week. Seems like money talks. As someone who's been heavily invested in Victorian cricket for a while, what was your emotion when the story came out last week?
2: Yeah, it was an interesting. Let's go back to the future and get the Bushrangers and roll them out at the MCG in front of 80,000, which was fun to be playing in, I can assure you, back in the early days of the Big Bash when it was state versus state. The Renegades, it's been a challenging market. It's been a challenge for Cricket Victoria to run it. Now, I think they might be the first to put their hand up and say, look, we've made some mistakes along the way. They just haven't been able to really get that franchise up and going. Financially, I'm thinking more of. They have won a title. And then in recent years, with maybe a younger-looking team, the next group of players coming through, the young guys of Victorian cricket have often been the players there with some old heads. They just haven't got the formula right. Now, Cricket Victoria have made a bold call. It's something that's obviously been in discussions with Cricket Australia for a long period of time. Todd Greenberg has come out and said that. A lot of the states aren't unanimous with the way forward, and there's a lot of clarity still to come. The ACA has said, well, hold the horses. Like, we haven't even spoken to players. Players aren't aware. We all have a seat at the table to work this out. I think Cricket Victoria might have pulled the trigger a little early in announcing that, went to the staff initially. And from there, obviously, it comes out really quickly as to what the next steps are going to be. So I don't think they managed it too well in terms of how to announce it. And then they had to say, well, yep, we've been doing this. But it's on the horizon. It's on the horizon. And having the injection from international funds, and whether it be from India, whether it be from the US, whether it's an opportunity for a franchise to go and with this injection, go over to New Zealand and be an option there where it spans across broader time zones. It's been successful for basketball and NRL. Maybe there are options here with the other franchise. Who knows what is going to happen with how that all comes together. There's a lot to play out still. It's premature to have it in the public, I'm certain. But there's a lot to work through very rapidly to make sure that all parties are online, and that's going to take some serious leadership from this point, some good communication, not necessarily the good negotiation, because the suitors are lining up around the world. They certainly want a piece of this. The value is probably the difficult part. How do you value a Big Bash team? It's not the best T20 league in the world, as much as we'd love it to be. There's a few jumping past it, including the South African one as well. We wait and see how this all plans out, with everyone getting together pretty quickly, because it's been announced from Cricket Victoria that it's happening this year. Who knows how quick they can pull all this together. Interesting times at Cricket Victoria, Cricket Australia, the ACA, and all the other states who have a seat at the table.
1: I've sort of tried to follow it, but is what sort of amount will the states keep, of the franchise? Will they still have the 51%, or can they sell it? Do you got any idea of what percentage is in that?
2: Well, certainly that's one of the options that have been proposed beforehand. Todd Greenberg was talking about that the states can still keep control. Cricket Victoria have said, Nick Cummins, the CEO, has said, we'll be selling the whole lot. The whole lot, holus bolus, it goes. Cricket Victoria hold the licence. I'm not sure how it is set up in terms of how that goes about, and whether it needs to be a bit further due diligence done, or the contractual part of holding that licence means that you can sell it holus bolus, or the league have rules around that type of thing. They may even not have those rules, because when they started the league, it probably wasn't even a thought. It was, we're building a Big Bash league. Now, 15 years later, it's... Well, you've started a business, you've been in a partnership with someone. How do we exit this? We don't sort of know. We haven't planned our exit. It may be a case of that, and that's probably what a lot of the disruptions are. And understanding where those funds go. Do they go to the general good of cricket in Australia, or do they go straight to the state body? I'm not even sure those rules have been written. I stand to be corrected. I'm investigating as hard as I can to understand, but, you know, we're still waiting to hear the final part in how the Renegades gets handed over to other ownership.
0: Yeah, it's all been made up on the fly, and it looks like it's going to get very messy. Bryce, I know you've got to go, but have you got any comments on the Ben Stokes, Gus Atkinson saga in England that's just played out?
2: There seems to be a repeated pattern of behaviour with the culture of the England cricket team. Interestingly, and I think this is if he doesn't play in that second test, and that's kind of the report saying that, well, he missed the curfew. By the way, what's a 35-year-old doing in a nightclub? Get out of there. Like, seriously, in the middle of the night, who do you think you are? And you'd say that to your club captain at the local club. What are you doing in there? Get out of there. And the other part is, you're the captain of England, and you've got priors and issues with all this in the culture. Diabolical look for England cricket. They're in all sorts of disarray around culture and how they do it. It is on Brendan McCullum's watch, and these players still think they can do that. They had a wake-up call in New Zealand before the Ashes. They did it in Noosa, and now they're doing it once again after just beating New Zealand in a standard test match. They didn't win the test championship or anything. This isn't something incredible. They've just won a test match. Best spend it with your team, go home to your kids, and be satisfied with a good performance at Lord's. Very, very disappointing. Interesting how this plans out. The odd one could be, the one taking over could be Harry Brook. He was the one in issues in New Zealand. This is quite remarkable how this is going to play out. I'll sit back with my popcorn and watch it intently.
0: Very much so. Hey, Bryce, thanks for your time this morning. Let's hope Australia can rebound in this series against Bangladesh, and we'll see what happens with Victorian cricket and the Big Bash with the Renegades and the Stars set to merge. Thanks for joining us.
2: Always a pleasure. Have a great day, guys.
0: Bryce Vergane with us, former Australian Victorian leg spinner and cricket commentator these days, discussing the latest in cricket. So Australia defeated by Bangladesh last night. Now, again, a lot of people are in football season. It's not on free-to-air, so might be best to recap the scores from last night. Bangladesh sent in 8 for 284, which is a pretty good score, actually, on a pitch that did a bit. 86 for Mossadegh Hussain, who's back into the Bangladesh team, all-rounder. He had a very good game, actually. Najmul Hussain Shanto, 67, and Tanzeer Hassan, 54. In Bangladesh's score. 3 wickets for Nathan Ellis, he bowled well, and Matt Renshaw. 8 overs, 2 for 35, and he had a couple of catches dropped. He could have had a couple more. Bartlett, a wicket, and Liam Scott on debut took a couple as well, the South Australian all-rounder. Australia were 9 for 191. They were actually 9 for 156, so it's not like Australia was anywhere near Bangladesh and pushing them to the finish line. Rain arrived in the 43rd over to finish the match. Cam Green had just reached a half century. He was 52 not out in that score of 9 for 191. But yeah, Nahid Rana was sort of the story of the day. We'd heard about his pace and the commentators pumped him up before he'd even bowled a ball. And then we saw it. 4 for 41 from 10 overs. Big, tall, fast.
1: Genuine pace, wasn't he? He's tall, as you say, and he looks really accurate. It's just a nice, conservative action. You know, he gets through the delivery. And he had genuine heat that was hitting the splice of the bat. And especially, I sort of came in and I saw Scott get out, and that one just took off on him. And then he looked as though he had a bit of fear in the eyes of the lower order batsmen of Australia that had to face him, without any doubt at all. They didn't want to be there, you could tell. So, really interesting to see when he gets on a couple of Australian wickets here, even though it's going to be in the north.
0: I still think those pitches have a bit in them. Last time we saw an A series up in Mackay, the ball did all sorts up there.
1: Yep.
0: And Darwin, maybe not as much, but I'm sure it'll still have the traditional Australian pace and bounce. So, yeah, exciting. Good to see. I mean, Bangladesh producing fast bowlers. It's not just him. The Fizz has been around a while. Mustafa Fizzer Rahman and Tuscan Ahmed's a known bowler. They actually prepared a pitch that was more pace conducive. I normally think, why would a subcontinent team produce a pitch that's got pace and bounce in it? Well, it's because they've got their own battery of fast bowlers. They probably had more genuine pace in their bowling group than we did. Bartlett's a swing bowler. Ellis is sort of a variety bowler. and Liam Scott's hit the deck. So it's a rare occurrence, Wayne, when you come up against a subcontinent team that has more genuine pace in their fast bowling than us. But that was certainly the case last night.
1: Very, very impressive.
0: They don't lose too often at home in one-day cricket. They don't always play the big teams. Like, this is the first time Australia's toured Bangladesh for a one-day series since 2011. They played a test series there in 2017. But, yeah, maybe more teams should be going to Bangladesh. Or maybe there's a fear factor now, Wayne. Don't want to go to Bangladesh to play the home team. It's not as easy as it used to be.
1: Yeah, and when you get those really quick bowlers on those type of wickets where there's irregular bounce, it makes them even more difficult. You know, at least in Australia, you know the bounce is going to be regular. But over there, some will be a bit lower than what you've seen, and trying to get out of the way of them, yeah, creates an interesting situation.
0: It certainly does. Now, Adam McGrath was set to join us this morning. Adam's on the job and been called into a meeting. So we are going to reconvene that chat with Adam for later in the week. That opens up the opportunity for you to join us. 0429 913 913 9418 7700. Now, this is our third radiothon. 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
6: Watch out for a truck breakdown in Bayswater. Tonkin Highway northbound before Collier Link in the left merge lane. On the freeway is the Mitchell southbound, busy Whitford's Ave to Warwick Road. North on the Kwinana, slowing Mortimer Road up past Rowley Road. Now hassles on the Graham Farmer Freeway both ways. Northbridge Tunnel smooth going eastbound and westbound. And roadworks in Innaloo. Cedric Street is closed there between Stevenson Ave and Ellen Sterling Boulevard until late June. Also be aware Flax Way is left turn only onto Ellen Sterling Boulevard. It's Pete Up. That's latest traffic on 91.3 Sport FM.
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0: Thanks for your company this morning. We're off and away for Wednesday Sports Breakfast. It's the 10th of June. I hope it is a great day ahead for you, however you plan to spend it. 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Now, today, a chance for one of four waffle season passes for the remainder of the season. 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I'm going to give our listeners another opportunity today, Wayne. It's a waffle opportunity. It's a Waffle World opportunity. So we have some great waffle fans. I'm going to give our listeners the opportunity on either Monday or Wednesday Waffle World to be a panellist for the first segment of a show. So if you love your waffle and you feel like you could add something to the Waffle World program, one of our loyal listeners, the greatest donation we received today in terms of dollars, will get to host, of their choice, the first segment of a Waffle World Monday or a Wednesday show. So if they'd like to be, if you're a waffle fan, and there are plenty of them listening, it's one of our major staples at the station, this is an opportunity to get on air and talk about your team and have a discussion with the panel that's with us on a weekly basis, whether it's Monday show, Brett, John and Matt, or Wednesday of myself, Mitzi and Corey. You have a once-in-a-lifetime opportunity to be a panel member of Waffle World.
1: Very good.
0: All you need to do is have the highest donation at the end of the day. So effectively we're saying, well, how much do you want it? Are you willing to outbid other people to get involved on the show? We'll see if there are takers. I'm sure there will be, Wayne, because there's a couple of listeners I know in particular that are very eager.
1: Rod will come up.
0: Well, Rod's one that I would imagine would be getting involved. Yeah. Matty's shaking his head. It doesn't sound like he wants anything to do with it. What are you shaking your head for, Matty? Good morning.
10: Oh, you're a brave man, that's all.
0: I am brave, but it's about raising funds for the station and giving people opportunities. That's what we do here as a station.
10: I'm all for it.
0: It was ticked off by management, so I'm looking forward to seeing how it goes and whether people are willing to donate to be a part of Waffle World, but more broadly,
10: sure
0: to be a part of 91.3 Sport FM's Radiothon. Good morning to you.
10: Hello, Jacob. Hello, Wayne. Yeah, plenty of stuff going on. We'll start off with the AFL Hall of Fame. That was overnight, some inductees there, and also someone updated to legend status. That was Bill Walker, but the players who were inducted into the AFL Hall of Fame and also the umpires, so Tim Evans, John Worsfold, David Cantilla, Hayden Kennedy, Dustin Fletcher and Gary Ablett Jr.
0: Gary Ablett Jr. straight in,
10: yeah,
0: and that's no real surprise. The earliest opportunity from retirement, retired at the end of 2020, so it's been 5 years. I wonder if he could have gone in last year, technically. Maybe they just decided to wait for this new season to get him in. But, I mean, his father, as a father-son duo, Wayne, hard to look past those two as the greatest to play father-son. I know the Watsons and Dustin Fletcher himself. His father was a great footballer, but I don't think anyone would dispute that the Ablets are the best father-son combination to ever play.
1: I think Dustin upset his old man there at the end there. He said, I don't know whether I should say this, but I will. He said, the old man was an average footballer.
0: Oh.
1: But he had all that. Did you see that? You just sort of thought the old man went, the eyes sort of raised a bit as he said it. You know,
0: I loved
1: Ken Fletcher.
0: I loved Bill Walker's wife's reaction to a couple of the things that he was saying about keeping him on the straight and narrow, and she's just shaking her head. Just all along shaking her head. I'm thinking she's not happy with some of the comments that are coming out of his mouth at the moment. So, no, great night last night in Melbourne, and congratulations to all of those names. The Cantilla story was a great one, wasn't
1: that
0: it,
1: was,
0: too?
1: Yeah, that was terrific, wasn't it? Did he have a spring?
0: Yes.
1: Boy.
0: Oh, and the ruckman. I mean, just a phenomenal skill set by the looks of it, and
1: David Cantilla.
0: Probably a lot of people didn't know. And that's what's great about these things, that the different generations actually get to find out about some of these players. And, Evans, champion goal kicker in the Sandful. I can't say I knew a lot about his career before last night, but it educates people. Now we do. We know of some of these great names. So well done to all of those inducted, and particularly to Bill Walker as a legend of Australian football.
10: Billy Frandon, he's been given 3 weeks for his tackle on Brodie Mychek. He'll have a chance to decide whether he wants to appeal that or not. So
1: Would you appeal?
10: I would. No,
1: I don't think there was anything. Was it careless? If you look at Mychek, he goes down on his knees and sort of nearly goes into him. I mean, and he just tackled, and his head went between his arm and his hip, and he just grabbed him.
10: Think it's an unfortunate.
1: That's a football incident.
0: Yeah, I would agree with that. I think we both said yesterday we didn't think there was any malice in it, and yet Billy Frampton 3 weeks, and it's basically four because Collingwood have the bye. So if they don't get that downgraded or overturned, he misses, a month.
1: Yeah.
0: And they've already lost a few other players. Maynard's likely to miss some football with his shoulder. They're really at the depths of their list now, Collingwood, with some of their injuries. So Craig McRae's going to have to summon some real resolve from this Collingwood team in the last block of the season if they're to achieve anything this year.
1: And I mean, it was a horrendous situation, but it was just one caught up in the tangle of arms and, the tackling. And there was no malice in it at all. I don't think, if anything, it was careless. Mychek was nearly careless in that he went forward, nearly crawled with his head down, and you could see him duck his head. Yeah, it's an interesting one. I mean, the result wasn't great, but, they're going to happen.
10: Yeah. Moving on to the Matildas, they had a win overnight in a friendly against Mexico, 3-1. Caitlin Ford and Alana Kennedy kicking goals there. So only a two-match series. They lost the first one, the Matildas. They won the second one in a match of friendlies.
0: Well, the news is all around the Socceroos, but always good to see our Matildas have a win. They've been one of our most popular teams, haven't they, in Australian sport over recent times. So Caitlin Ford generally does score, and she scored in that 3-1 win. So good to see Australia 3-1 winners over Mexico. And yeah, let's hope there's more victories on the horizon for the Aussie men to go with the Aussie ladies.
10: You mentioned it already, but Australia going down to Bangladesh comprehensively. It was Duckworth Lewis in the end, 86 runs, but Australia were going to lose that. Regardless, on 9 for 191, chasing 285 for victory. Cam Green was the one who showed a little bit of resistance for the Aussies, 52, Alex Carey, 47, and Cooper Connolly, 35. For the bowlers for the Aussies, 3 wickets for Nathan Ellis, 2 for Liam Scott, and 2 for Matt Renshaw as well.
0: Renshaw bowled pretty well. His off-spinners were accurate, and I think a few of the Bangladeshis underestimated his skills. They just tried to get after him from ball one. But, yeah, the batting was the disappointing part. Lost a wicket off the first ball and never really recovered. Just the one half century. Work for Australia to do. They've got another 2 ODIs and 3 T20s before they head home.
10: Lords has been handed an unsatisfactory pitch rating for the first test between England and New Zealand. They have received 1 demerit point that will remain on the record for 5 years. Any venue accumulating 6 points over that period faces a 1-year ban from hosting international matches. The Gaddafi Stadium in Lahore, used for the third ODI between Pakistan and Australia, was given the same rating and punishment as well.
0: Well, there's a few pitches, and cricket is so conditions-dependent, Wayne. I know you know this far better than me, but if pitches aren't up to scratch, the quality of cricket suffers, and with so much cricket on at the moment, you want it to be good quality, because otherwise people are going to turn off. They'll vote with their TV remotes, and that test at Lord's wasn't a great advertisement, and neither was the three matches in Pakistan, those ODIs. So we need better pitches. The curators need to come to the party.
1: Yeah, it's interesting, isn't it? You know, these one days, yeah, the pitches, well, the one in Pakistan, they were terrible. But, yeah, the Lord's pitch, and I think you made the point that from day one it was keeping very low.
0: First ball didn't carry to the keeper.
1: You know, so, yeah, they need to do better. Like, if that was a county game, they would have been docked points because on the first day, you know, anything over 12 wickets that fall on a day, they have a pitch inspector. I presume they're still around, Ben. And but that was a lot was done for that because counties were actually preparing the wickets the way that they wanted them for their attacks. But, yeah, you shouldn't have to go through that in a test match.
0: Particularly when it's a 150th test at Lord's. There were lots of celebrations, lots of the first tests of an English summer. It wasn't a great advertisement. Ben Stokes, doubtful participant in the second test at Lord's, at the Oval after the first test at Lord's. That starts Wednesday week, a week today. But, yeah, what do you make of that, Matty, with the nightclub fracas that a few players got tangled up in? Now, if the story's reported is correct, Atkinson and Stokes weren't actively involved. It might have been a young rugby player who was the one who threw a punch, but it doesn't sound like they should have been where they were at that time of the night.
10: Yeah, not ideal, especially for Ben Stokes, who's obviously been in trouble before. It is ironic that if Stokes is out, that Brooks going to take over the captaincy, so...
0: Well, I think just about all of them. I think the only clean skin would almost be Joe Root in that team. There's Emilio Gay's been around 5 minutes, so they're not going to make him captain, but just about everyone else has a rap sheet at some stage in their career. Unfortunately, I don't think they go back. Joe Root doesn't need that stress at his stage of his career. So, yeah, Harry Brook is the vice-captain and could step up. Understand there'll be a decision today, our time, regarding Ben Stokes' future as England Test captain. So watch this space.
10: Another one of your favourite athletes, Jacob, Nick Kyrgios. He's back on the court, preparing himself to hopefully return to Wimbledon. He defeated world number 36, Corentin Moutet, 6-3, 6-4, as he tries to get himself ready for playing on some grass.
0: Ian from Cardi is on the text. Great timing, Ian, because Matt's just mentioned him. Nick Kyrgios winning games in Stuttgart, heading to Wimbledon, question mark. Well, he did make a final a few years ago against Novak Djokovic. That seems a distant memory. I don't know, Wayne. I just can't take Nick Kyrgios seriously these days. He's doing everything but play tennis for the most part. I like guys who actually play tennis, personally, and that's, you know, the Demonors and the Poprins and some of these guys who bend their back and give their all.
1: Well, why are we talking about him?
0: Matty brought him up.
1: It's your fault, Matty.
0: He's only reporting the news.
1: Well, that's not news.
10: Well, this is what came up.
1: I want you to be more selective.
10: Okay.
0: We're banning Nick Kyrgios from if he makes the final at Wimbledon. No, we're not allowed to talk about it.
10: So you didn't want the update on Bernard Tomic either.
0: You're telling me he's playing tennis again, is he?
10: The Libema Open.
0: Where's that?
1: Libema.
0: Yeah. Where's that?
1: Libema.
0: Is that somewhere you've been, Wayne, in your travels? It's got to be in Europe somewhere.
1: I've heard of Libya. Libya.
0: Ibiza.
1: No, I better be careful.
0: Yeah, be careful.
1: No idea.
10: In the Netherlands.
0: Netherlands.
1: Oh, yeah. Of course.
0: I should know that. I'm part Dutch. Anyway, anything else for us?
10: Serena Williams, she's had a win in her first game back. She's paired up with Canadian Victoria Mbulu.
1: The game's going forward, isn't it?
10: Mm. Yeah.
0: Is Venus still playing too? She's retired at least. Yeah, I know, but we're talking about Serena here, but I know that Venus has come back a few times.
10: Has she ever hung up the racket?
0: No, if they do, it's for 5 minutes. Serena is 44, turning 45 in September. She's earned millions. What is there for her to gain by coming back
10: and
0: playing?
10: Maybe she loves tennis. Maybe she loves playing.
0: Play in the Masters tournaments. Play in these, you know, the retired players tournaments. They still have a tour for that.
10: She's probably still good enough to play at the level, especially in doubles.
0: Doubles maybe. But, yeah, I just wonder. Money talks, but I don't think she needs much more money. But between all the endorsements and the money she earned as a player, she doesn't need any more.
1: Well, I would imagine that her and her sister may try and set some sort of record and win a doubles tournament. Would that be the aim, or just to play and do that?
10: Yeah, you'd think so, but she's not playing with her at the moment. It's Victoria Mbulu from Canada. So the Grand Slam, maybe they'll pair up.
0: An American and a Canadian coming together to play.
1: Well,
0: that's blasphemy. Mm. Yeah, you wouldn't have that too often. Well, plenty of tennis there, Matty. Thanks for that. Anything else for us? How are Collingwood going?
10: Yeah, we're not going too bad, I don't think.
0: That's a good stoic supporter. I understand that. That's nice and positive.
10: They're hanging in there. They're having a crack.
0: They're in every game they play. And as a supporter, that's all you want, I reckon, as a starting point. You want to watch your team play and go, we're a genuine chance to win. And if you sit there and go, I just hope we don't get beaten by 10 goals, it's not a nice place to be. So Mitch Pajeski looks good on debut, kicked a nice goal.
10: Yeah, looked all right, had his moments. So we'll see what happens now. If Frampton's out, you might get to see Liam Puncher come in.
0: Liam Puncher, what a great name. He's got to be a defender, doesn't he?
10: Yeah, he
0: with
10: is.
0: A name like that.
10: He is.
0: So we'll see Liam Puncher. He'll be the number one spoiler, Wayne, when he gets into that Collingwood team. Wayne's rolling his eyes, which means, Matty, it's probably time to wrap up the segment. Thanks for that.
10: No worries, thank you.
0: That's Matty Arrowsmith here this morning. Couple here, Lisa of Ellenbrook says, morning, guys and team. Is Nick Kay coming back to win easy money for losing? Lisa of Ellenbrook. Who knows his motive? We almost need to put a Kyrgios ban on this show, I think, unless he's in a Grand Slam tournament and he gets past the first round. Then maybe we can talk about him. Wasted talent. I think he will fall into the category of a wasted talent. Look at Kokkinakis. I know those two are very close, but at least Kokkinakis, his body stopped him from playing, whereas Kyrgios' mind has stopped him from playing. He doesn't want to

0: knew where his head was and still held on. He could have released, sanction warranted. Marchek could have been paralysed. Malice isn't a test of the tackle. That's the other part of Ian from Cardi's text a little bit earlier regarding the suspension. Look, okay, it's action-based. We know that reports these days, if you leave the ground and hit someone high and they're concussed, you're going to go. If you leave the ground and they get hit in the head and they get up and play on, well, it probably falls under a lesser rating, doesn't it? It's probably, you know, it doesn't cop as strong a penalty. So this is the result of the outcome as much as the action. I don't think anything that he did was malicious from Billy Frampton.
1: Oh, absolutely. But yeah, I mean, the problem is, I mean, he's going to be, if he gets suspended, well, he was the bloke that, you know, caused the problem and injury. And I don't think he deserves that, to sit over his head.
0: Well, I hope they appeal. I think they've got till 11 o'clock this morning, Melbourne time. So when we finish our show, we'll have a verdict.
1: But they may well not, you know, just someone's been injured, seriously injured. Yep. Let's just get on with it. But I hope they do, because it's one of those footy incidents. He shouldn't have that hanging over his head.
0: Hey, we're clearing a break. Paul for Murdoch, we'll come to you on the other side. We're flying towards 7 o'clock.
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0: Now, Wayne's World Famous Sports Quiz is up next hour with all of our excitement regarding the start of the show. Bryce McGain joined us off the top. We didn't give you a rundown of what's to come. So, Wayne's World Famous Sports Quiz is next hour, and a big warm welcome to new station sponsor Ryan's Meats, Quality Meats, Australia's trusted family butcher since 1966. Now, $100 to spend at Ryan's Meats will go down an absolute treat. It's winter, it's cold, everyone loves a good barbecue. So a good opportunity to get down to Ryan's Meats. A $100 voucher, that'll take care of cooking for at least a few days of the week. And great to have Ryan's Meats on board. So that's next hour, Wayne's World Famous Sports Quiz. Jared Morrell's going to join us. Now, Jared was a big part of the station for a number of years. He hosted The Drive Show on his own first, and I was lucky enough to sit alongside him and a privilege to call him a friend. He'll join us in the second hour of the show as we chat his journey with the station in Radiothon Week. And Jack Cleaver to join us. He had a dominant derby a couple of Mondays ago. He was best of field, and there's a bit of interest, I think, starting to build around his AFL possibilities for a future AFL career with how well he's played this year. Digby Beecham after 8 o'clock. Dylan Parsons from the Western Force will join us, the women's coach. Their season's about to start, and Chris Pike will join us to chat NBA finals. The Knicks went down to the Spurs yesterday, so it's 2-1 now. Knicks won the first two, and yesterday was a win for the Spurs. So 115-111 in favour of the Spurs. That means we head to game four with the series very delicately poised. Let's head to the lines. Paul is in Murdoch. He's given us a call this morning. G'day, Paul.
10: Morning, guys. How are we?
0: Good. How are you?
10: Yeah, not too bad. Just want to quickly chat a couple

0: things, the Frampton issues are a bit of a tricky one because looking at it, it does seem like Frampton does drag him to the floor, which is a kind of instinct that footballers have. When they make a tackle, they'll pull you to the ground to try cause a stoppage. But once the head was underneath his body, Frampton probably was a bit careless in, probably should have just held him up instead of falling, because he basically gave him a DDT. But as I said, it is an instinct to drag a player to the floor once you've tackled them. But and on the other side of the coin, if Majcek hadn't have lent with his head, then that doesn't happen. They just fall to the floor together and Majcek's head safe. So I think there's a bit of both. I think it was pretty careless from Billy, but at the same time, Majcek, the players need to stop doing that. It's so much of it in our game right now. Players, leading with their heads, before they get tackled, sometimes they'll drop their knees and they're almost on the floor before they get tackled. Flopping and stuff like that, just drawing free kicks. There's so much of it near, and I can understand the umpire not paying a free kick to it because of that drawing a high free kick. That's why I was a free kick to Frampton for holding the ball. But I think maybe he deserves a week for it just for pulling to the ground. But I think 3 weeks is a bit harsh because it wouldn't have happened if Majcek hadn't led with the head. Mm-hmm. So a bit of a tricky one. But, 3 weeks maybe a bit harsh. And just off Jake Waterman, boys, if you watch Hawthorn and what they do with Gunston and they leave him one out and they clear the 50 for him, I'm not sure why the Eagles aren't doing that. Jake Waterman, maybe it's because they're a young side and they're not quite, they don't know how each other, games work just yet. The Shanahans and Williams and CDTs and stuff like that. They just seem to get in his way a lot. And forward line's always pretty packed. I know teams like to flood the defences, especially when the Eagles hold it up and they just bomb it long. But, I think he's always getting his shots from out to the right or the left. So, I don't know if they're trying to do this, but I think they should. It's just give Waterman some space to move in that forward 50. And then I think he'll have a lot more, more simpler shots on goal. I mean, don't get me wrong, his kicking's really off this year. But in my opinion, he's one of, if not the best, true full forward in the competition. Like, he has all the strings to his bow. He can get up the ground and he can, go back into defence and he's play a high half forward. So he's quite a talented player. But, I think at a true full forward position out of the square, I think the Eagles need to just give him a bit more room, give him a bit more space, because it's very, very packed when the Eagles go in there. Thanks, guys. Cheers.
1: Appreciate it, Paul. It sounds like someone who should be co-host of Waffle World for a segment, Mike.
2: Yes.
1: Very knowledgeable. And we're giving you that opportunity today. It's Waffle Wednesday. We're giving away passes to home and away games for the remainder of the season. Season passes. We've got 4 Waffle season passes today. 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Goal kicking is a concern for Waterman at the moment. If they were to leave him one out, would that help him? Would that hinder him? All of a sudden he goes, well, I'm the only key forward they're going to kick to, and it's on my boot, effectively. He kicked 3-2, I think, on Saturday night, but he missed one late. He's clearly lost his confidence. He wants to kick around the corner rather than kick drop punts. The only way to work through it is to actually deal with it and get over the yips, because he's generally been a good kick for goal.
2: Yeah, he's been very, very good. I mean, they're all doing it now, but aren't they? They all just seem to want to kick around the corner and the goey, and the guys that are... Yeah, it's quite bizarre, but I can understand the way that they kick those screw kicks and open up the angle and if done properly. But sometimes when they're 15 metres out and they just sort of go on sideways and kick it sideways. And when you think of it, that was one of the most, it's one of the most difficult skills when you've got a ball that shape.
1: Yes.
2: And you're hitting it on the point.
1: Yes.
2: And you only have to be slightly off for it to go. So it is a real skill. So you can understand them trying to find other ways of that will make it more consistently. But they've got plenty of time to practice it, but maybe they're not allowed to.
1: You see Jason Dunstall last week. So Paddy Cripps, Tom Mitchell have a podcast. I think Lockie Neal's part of it. I don't know if he's been on it this year. and they were talking about Cripps kicked the winner against Geelong two Friday nights ago, and he kicked around the corner from 20 metres out, and he said, look, I feel more comfortable doing that. You've got a better chance of hitting the ball and kicking it through. And then they played it on Triple M on Friday night, and Jason Dunster, one of the great goal kickers of all time, had a great routine, and he just laughed because someone called him a has-been and said, you know, old footballers would say, well, it's silly what we're doing, kicking around the corner. And then Jason Dunster just paused and said, oh, yeah, I'm all right taking goal-kicking advice from guys who've kicked 11 goals between them over their life. He's kicked nearly 1,300. It was goodbye play with Jason Dunstall.
2: Yeah. And in those days, a lot of the grounds were heavy, muddy, you know, and wet, heavy ball, slippery, you know. It was Peter Hudson, he used to kick little torps.
1: Drop kicks.
2: No, or torps, little. He used to do little flat torps. He was quite different in the way that he did it.
1: But that's back when full forwards just practiced goal kicking. That was their whole lot. Now they have to run up the ground, and it's a very different game. I think we all appreciate that, but goal kicking has got worse, not better. It's time for the news. When we return, Wayne's World Famous Sports Quiz with a new prize, a $100 voucher to spend at new station sponsor Ryan's Meats. 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
5: This is Air News Western Australia, I'm Lee Harrison. Pressures mounting on the state government to act on a new report outlining systemic failures in WA prisons. The Inspector of Custodial Services has condemned deteriorating conditions at Harkia, Casuarina and Melaleuca prisons, warning there are serious safety and security risks to prisoners and staff. Shadow Corrective Services Minister Adam Hort says his Labor counterpart needs to go.
6: It's not good enough. He's ultimately responsible for this. The Premier needs to fire him. He's not done the job that the people of Western Australia would expect him to do. I don't think I've ever seen such a lacklustre and, frankly, appalling response from a Minister of the Crown who is responsible for such an important area of our community safety.
5: A local marine expert says WA is beginning to feel the effects of rapidly warming oceans. A new United Nations assessment has found oceans are under severe levels of stress. Curtin University Associate Professor Zoe Richards says the last couple of years have seen devastating effects on the Indian Ocean.
7: We're seeing some of those impacts manifest here in terms of our very large-scale coral bleaching event that occurred all across the northwest coast last year. And also we've seen our huge cyclone impact that just happened from Cyclone Narelle.
5: One Nation leader Pauline Hanson will address hundreds of West Australians at a sold-out event this evening. She's due to arrive in Perth today ahead of the Sundowner networking gig in Midland. Protesters are expected to gather outside the event. To sport now, Neil Danaher will be farewelled at a state funeral at the MCG today. Stephanie Wacklewick reports.
8: He was a giant of the AFL, but people of all walks of life will be filling the MCG to pay tribute and to say thank you to Neil Danaher. Tens of thousands of family, friends, sporting stars, politicians and even just fans will be packing the stands, people whose lives he touched from his days as an Essendon footballer to D's coach and, of course, his work with Fight MND to defeat the Beast. The service gets underway at 1. Stephanie Wacklewick at the MCG.
5: West Coast legend John Worsfold has been inducted into the AFL Hall of Fame. The inaugural Eagle captained his side to premierships in 1992 and 94 before winning his first flag as coach in 2006. He currently serves as the Eagles' head of football. WA football great Bill Walker was elevated to legend status. The Swan Districts player recognised as the only man in the state's football history to win 4 Sandover medals. This is Air News Western Australia.
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9: Checking the freeways, Mitchell southbound busy at Burns Beach Road, Whitford's Ave to Reed and Vincent Street to Mounts Bay Road. North on the Quinana, slow going Thomas Road to Rowley Road, then at Berrigan Drive. Tongan Highway on the brakes northbound, Kelvin Road to Hull Road. Row Highway underspeed northbound at Great Eastern Highway Bypass. West Perth, Thomas Street, slowing southbound at Abedo Road. Quinana Beach, Patterson Road, queued up northbound at Mandra Road. 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
16: Having a look at your weather in Perth, heading for a top of 18 degrees today. Not as much rain around. Tomorrow the rain does return. A top of 15. On Friday we'll see a top of 17 and clearing showers. Currently in Perth, we're on 10 degrees.
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1: 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Big thank you to Ryan's Meats. 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Coming on board, $100 to spend at Ryan's Meats could be yours if you can conquer Wayne's Quiz, which is coming up in a matter of moments. Joe Morrell to join us, former Sports Drive host, great contributor to Sport FM over many years. He'll stop by with some memories and recollections at the station. Jack Cleaver to join us as well from Eastern Mantle. Digby Beecham after 8 o'clock. Dylan Parsons, coach of the Western Force women's side. And Chris Pike is going to chat NBA Finals with the Knicks holding a 2-1 series lead with still four games potential. I reckon we will get to Game 7, Wayne, of that series, I think. Knicks just squandered an opportunity to really stick the boot in yesterday with that win for the Spurs.
2: Yeah, well, they've still got one more home game. So, you know, if they win that, suddenly 3-1 and the Spurs are really under the pump with two games at home and then the final game with the Knicks. But, yeah, if they happen to win that, you know, and we've seen no home team win, that they could go back to San Antonio and, with a lot of confidence. So, yeah, good. Yeah, it's going to be a good one.
1: Now, jump on the Sport FM website. 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Off the text, Sean in Adderdale. Maybe if Waterman didn't use all his energy charging up to the half back line, stat padding, or abusing teammates and the umpires, he might be better placed to concentrate on goal kicking. On another topic that annoys me are players handballing over their head. It's virtually impossible to legally handball that way when you're moving at speed. It defies the laws of physics. They are throws. Sean in Adderdale. I think that's the problem, Sean, is that because it does defy the laws of physics, the umpires almost second guess. And umpires are told if they're not sure, let it go. If you're clear it's a throw, then they'll pay it. But if there's any doubt, they tend to deem it a legal hand pass. Now, whether that's the right strategy, I don't know. As to Jake Waterman, stat padding I think is harsh. He has been quite vocal, I think, towards umpires in his treatment this year, so I'll cop that part. He goes behind the ball as a genuine tactic. McWalter puts him behind the ball as an extra player. All teams do it, including your beloved Sydney Swans. So I don't think that's fair. I don't think he's ever stat padding. He's not, and the full forwards don't stat pad. That's not what they're in the team for. The only stat padders are either defenders, you know, the sort of the half backs or the midfielders. But they get a lot of the ball anyway. So I'm not sure that's a big deal, is it?
2: Well, Tracy, what's he do?
1: He doesn't stat pad.
2: No.
1: He goes behind the ball to help his team.
2: He goes up and saves games at times, you know, or assists his backman and, does it very, very well.
1: Job Shanahan early on in the year took a defensive mark. He's a forward. He went behind the ball to take a mark to save his team. It's not stat padding. It's trying to do a job to help your side. Hey, Wayne, with a new sponsor on board, it's time for this.
3: 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The quiz that will test you like no other. It's time for Wayne's world-famous sports quiz.
1: First things first, Wayne, how did it go last week? I wasn't here. So how did it go?
2: Oh, it went wonderfully, thank you.
1: Was it the presentation? Was it the questions?
2: Just everything. Just normal sort of stuff.
1: Okay, well, it's gone so well.
2: Ryan's Quality Meats, is that the Jandicott one?
1: I believe so. I think they've got a couple of stores, but Ryan's Meats.
2: The one in Bunbury, I think.
1: Oh, even better.
2: There's one down there. But Ryan Quality Meats, it's sort of, I think it's just more than a name, isn't it?
1: Yeah.
2: It's a manifesto, because that's what they're on about, quality meats.
1: And you can order online too.
2: Absolutely.
1: Just look at their website.
2: I'm online there now.
1: So, they're new station sponsors and on board for your quiz. $100 could be yours to spend
2: Fantastic.
1: At Ryan's Quality Meats, online or in store. All we need to do is topple Wayne in his quiz. Question one.
2: What was the record margin set by Frio versus North Melbourne? I think it's they had one broke a 13-year-old record. They're now a new record of how much did they beat North Melbourne by.
1: There'll be a lot of listeners who might have been down in Bunbury at Hans Oval on Saturday. So what was the winning margin for the Dockers?
2: I'd be getting in early today.
1: Early? Well, with a meat, you know, a potential meat tray effectively up for grabs, $100. That's probably a couple of meat trays, to be honest, with Ryan's Quality Meats. 9418-7700. What was the Dockers' victory margin? I was with a mate of mine yesterday who went to the game, and he was telling me of the four biggest margins that Freo have won by, he's been to three of the games. So he reckons he's the good luck charm.
2: Is that right?
1: He's a member and he goes to most games.
2: Well, he better...
1: But he went down to Bunbury.
2: Booked tickets to go away just to help them out?
1: Yes, he actually has booked grand final tickets. He's a member. He's in that membership select group, Wayne, that he's guaranteed a ticket.
2: Yep.
1: He's already booked his flights return for September. So he's on board. Hey, Paul from Murdoch was just on with us to chat the Eagles and Jake Waterman. He's decided to call up for the quiz. He must be hungry. He's given us a call. G'day, Paul. Welcome back.
17: Yeah, mate, $100 of tasty meats, mate. Looking, that would be nice right about now, so I'll give it a go. I think it was 133 points.
1: Oh, Paul.
2: Unlucky, mate.
1: Paul, no. Paul from Murdoch.
2: They weren't that good.
1: No, they were good, but not that good. So what was the Dockers' winning margin? It wasn't 133 points. How many goals did they kick in a row?
2: 19.
1: 9418-7700. Vince is in Lockridge. Morning, Vince.
18: Morning, guys. How you going?
2: Good, Vince. What was their margin against North Melbourne?
18: It was 124 points.
2: It was 124 points. Right, question two. Ben Stokes was out in the town. You know, he's out there. Who was his wingman? Who was his other partner in crime out there. Hello?
1: Vince?
2: He's gone.
1: No. Vince, we've stumped him. Vince, give us a call back if you can hear us. We'd love to pose that question to you, having ticked off question one, $100 Ryan's Quality Meats voucher up for grabs. Vince, the line's just dropped on us, so give us a call back, 9418-7700. There's possible more than one answer to this, isn't there?
2: No, the other night, who was his wingman? Who was the other player with him, in other words?
1: Okay, 9418-7700.
2: Two of them.
1: Call back. Vince, otherwise we'll have to put someone else to air, and that means you surrender your opportunity in the short term to win the $100 voucher to spend at Ryan's Quality Meats. 9418-7700. We've spoken a lot about this over the last couple of days. It's been in the news. We haven't yet got a verdict on what Ben Stokes' future looks like, but who was his wingman the other night in the nightclub fracas that's got everybody talking? Lines are lighting up, which is good to see. Wayne's World Famous Sports Quiz has had a bit of a revamp with a new quiz prize. And love to have you part of the program. 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Well, remember when we sang Bohemian Rhapsody a couple of years ago? That was a bit painful.
2: I've erased that from my memory.
1: Well, I'm going to play it at some point, I reckon, today.
2: No.
1: Just to remind people of our musical ability.
2: Just give me a chance to walk out the studio.
1: Play it at 8:58 to finish the show. But I wonder if anyone else wouldn't mind hearing us sing again. After what we've...
2: No, thanks.
1: Well, it raised a fair bit of money, I would imagine. Now, we did have a caller there, Matty. I don't know where they've gone, but give us a call back, 9418-7700. Hopefully the lines aren't playing up, Wayne. We don't want technology. So this is why we have radiothons, so that we can improve our technology here at Sport FM. So if you've ever been frustrated by lines dropping in and out, this is why we have a Sport FM radiothon. 9418-7700. Question again, Wayne, and what have we got coming up? What comes after this one?
2: Well, do you want me to give
1: an answer? Well, no, I want you to give us a hint as to what's coming up, because I think that works.
2: It's all involved sport, and we've spoken about all of them, the majority of them this morning, I think. So, I'm not going to give too many hints. This is a good prize.
1: It is, very good prize. $100 voucher for Ryan's Quality Meats.
2: We haven't had good prizes before.
1: This is a beauty, though. It's always great to have prizes of any magnitude to give away, but great to have Ryan's Quality Meats on board. The previous caller was someone who can't win. So just to note, if you've won in the last 60 days, well done. We like to spread the love around here on Sports Breakfast, so you can't win if you've won something in the last 60 days. Question again for those who might be just tuning in to Sports Breakfast.
2: Ben Stokes is in a bit of strife, broke curfew, out. Yeah, he's the captain of the side. He had a teammate with him. Who was his wingman?
1: On the early or in the early
2: 35-year-old out.
1: On a night, yeah, I don't know about that. My nightclub nights are behind me now. I don't know how you can do that at 2 a.m.
2: I couldn't see you as a nightclubber.
1: I was once upon a time, but that's quite a while ago now.
2: Yeah?
1: Yeah, not these days.
2: Dancing?
1: A little bit. Yeah, if you get me in the right mood, yeah. You could get me up on a dance floor.
2: Yeah.
1: You sound surprised by that. I've got two left feet, so that's probably understandable. But, right environment. Absolutely, you could get me on the dance floor. Glenn's in Helena Valley. G'day, Glenn.
19: I'm calling up for the People's Show, the quiz that everyone waits for on a Wednesday. I'm here to make a statement to say, call in, guys, because I am going to crash and burn after this question. But, Dunny, before I answer it, this Lord's Test match, the pitch, what do you give it out of 5? Was it a dodgy wicket or was it just fantastic bowling?
2: I think the wicket wasn't good. Yeah, definitely. And I think they've been put on notice, too, if you were listening this morning, that they've... they've been told that it's got to improve. They give it a very poor score, so it's a bit like the MCG. They are under pressure to improve it, otherwise they'll have to miss a test match. So,
19: As a former fast bowler like yourself, 16 wickets on the first day, you always take that as a bowler. But, let's go with Ollie Robinson, the Biff.
2: No,
1: you have
2: Ollie.
1: You have crashed and burned. It is a fast bowler, but it ain't Ollie Robinson.
2: He's got a record. But
1: he does.
2: He stayed at home this time.
1: It's almost like going through a rap sheet, isn't it, Wayne, and working out, right, of all these blokes who've had prize, which one was it? 9418-7700. Sorry to you, Glenn. Thanks for calling up, and thanks for a rap for the quiz. But that isn't the answer we're looking for, but it is another English fast bowler. That's all I'll give as
2: a
1: hint.
2: He's his teammate, so, that probably... cuts out a few.
1: Imagine if it was a New Zealand player. He was born in New Zealand, Stokesy. Ah, very good. So lines are lighting up. We'll put a couple of callers to air in a moment here on Sports Breakfast. $100 voucher to Ryan's Quality Meats up for grabs this morning. New station sponsor. Angelo's in High Wycombe. Morning, Angelo.
20: Morning, boys. How are we?
2: Good, mate. Who was out with Ben Stokes? Which of his teammates was with him?
20: I think it was Gus Atkinson.
2: It was Gus Atkinson. Well done. All right, there's a competition going on at the moment, the Stanley Cup final. What sport does that involve?
20: Ice hockey.
2: Ice hockey, very good. Righto, that's, what's that, three now?
1: Yep.
2: Okay, Zverev won his first major when he won the men's French Open. Who won the ladies' French Open this year?
20: It was a relative unknown, so, I've got no idea. I've seen her name, but, yeah, can't for the life of me think of it.
2: Okay, mate.
1: Thanks for playing. Good on you, Angelo. You've got us to question four, so you've put us on the doorstep here. Jab Morrell coming up shortly to join us here on Sports Breakfast to talk us through his involvement with the station over many years. We're going up to the foothills. Craig's in Kalamunda. This is question number four. Morning, Craig.
21: Morning, guys.
2: Craig, who won the ladies' French Open this year?
21: Andreeva.
2: Andreeva, yes. Mira.
1: Mira on the wall.
2: All right. Okay. Question five is, who does Australia play in the opening World Cup soccer fixture on Sunday?
21: That would be Turkey.
2: It would be. Well done.
1: Craig, well done. You've come in at the end and you've now got $100 to spend thanks to Ryan's Quality Meat. So that'll take care of dinner for probably the most of next week.
21: Perfect, guys. Thank you.
1: Very good. Stay on the line. 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
2: Got, on their website, got a big tomahawk there. Ooh. Yeah. So, yeah, the beautiful.
1: Go down a treat.
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1: Yep.
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1: 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Couple off the text. Boys, pretty sure Robinson was mentioned as well, not in any reports I've read, but Gus right. Atkinson was definitely the man who was most mentioned and most involved, according to reports. But it wouldn't surprise me that Ollie was there too. Reformed, I reckon, Wayne. Ollie's come back and he's grown up. He was still out at a nightclub at 2 a.m, so couldn't have grown up too much. Margaret from Hamilton Hill. Good morning, Jacob and Wayne. I donated yesterday and encourage all South Fremantle and Dockers supporters to donate. Really enjoy listening to Corey Wagner every week. Margaret from Hamilton Hill. So do we. Margaret, we love Corey on the show. Corey's on a bye week. He's down south, so he's not with us today. So to all Dockers fans keen to hear from Wags, you'll hear him next week before the game against the Cats. But he's having a well-earned break this week, so we won't hear from Corey today on the show. Rob, there are three things that get worse in AFL each year. This is a bit of a What Grinds My Gears segment. Goal kicking, umpiring, and worst of all, TV commentary. Fox callers kept calling Petty Max Gorn. I'm screaming at the TV, Gorn is the bloke with the big bloody beard, says Rob. Well, you should be able to tell them apart. Oh, no, look, as someone who calls footy, occasionally you get it wrong. And you're very embarrassed when you do it. Radio, we're lucky because people aren't seeing what you're describing, so they can't necessarily correct you as easily as a TV caller. But I'm not suggesting we call players wrong, Wayne. We'd never do that.
2: Minnow is good at that.
1: Minnow.
2: A bloke hit it through mid-wicket and he says it's a cover drive yeah. and no one would have known.
1: Yes, that's very true. And a sandshrew crusher was actually a back of a length ball.
2: Yeah.
1: You know,
2: yeah.
1: Sometimes Minnow's eyes were on his phone. He was reading a text from a listener and he'd look up and he's missed the ball and he'd just call whatever he thought in his mind had happened off that delivery. And then no one was any the wiser. So you get a bit more leeway in radio. But yeah, I think you should be able to tell Petty and Gorn apart. Speaking of the Radiothon, and Colin Minson's name comes up regularly, but it is Minnow's legacy that we look to continue here on Sport FM. Donate to the website, sportfm.com.au. I wonder if anyone out there wants to hear us sing again, Wayne. Before we head to break, I'm just going to play a little sip of this. Now, if you want to block your ears, that's fine. But this was last, or 2 years ago, 2024, a listener donated to hear us sing Bohemian Rhapsody by Queen. This is quite humorous, but it's also not great singing, so have a listen.
22: I
0: I see a little silhouette of a man. Scarabouche, Scarabouche, would you do the fandango?
6: Thunderbolts and lightning, very, very frightening me.
0: Galileo,
6: Galileo,
0: Galileo,
6: Galileo,
0: Galileo Figaro.
6: Here we go.
1: I don't think I can play the rest of it, Wayne. But there's a little snippet of what we did a couple of years ago with Bohemian Rhapsody. So if there's a song you think that, Wayne, maybe we can get Tony involved on Friday. Maybe we can sing a, no, it's more than a duet, a triumphant of us, Wayne, together singing a tune. If there's a tune you think we could sing that has some sort of tone to it, I think we're a bit tone deaf with Bohemian Rhapsody. Thankfully, we didn't have to sing the full song. That was just one verse.
2: Speak for yourself.
1: Oh, you hit some nice notes. What are you saying about my singing? It just didn't reach
2: your
1: brain.
2: No, I didn't say anything about your singing. You said something about us, and I just said speak for yourself.
1: Okay,
2: if you
1: right.
2: felt that you were letting us down, well, maybe next time you can sort of lift your game. I didn't think I let us down at all.
1: One listener said, I'll donate for them not to sing. You're on. sportfm.com.au. 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
9: Watch out for a truck breakdown in Bayswater, Tonkin Highway northbound before Collier Road in the left emergency lane. On the freeways, heading south on the Mitchell, busy Whitford's after Reed Highway, then Hutton Street to Scarborough Beach Road. North on the Quinana underpace, Anketell Road to Riley Road, Berrigan Drive, then stop start Farrington Road to the Mount Henry Bridge. Tonkin Highway on the brakes northbound, Kelvin Road to Hell Road, then southbound at Reed Highway. Roe Highway built up both ways at Great Eastern Highway Bypass. Scarborough, West Coast Highway, couple of light changes southbound at Scarborough Beach Road and Quinana Beach, Patterson Road, queued up northbound at Mandra Road. It's Peter. That's the latest traffic on 91.3 Sport FM.
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1: Matt from Hammersley on the text says, beautiful singing, gents. I just turned the radio on and thought it was two cats caught in a fence. 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On a serious note, keep up your great show. 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Jared Morrell was a big part of the station in the early years, hosted Sports Drive, waffle commentator. And it's nice to hear his voice back on Sport FM airwaves as he joins us here on the show. Morning, JM.
5: G'day, JL. How are you going?
1: Good. How is life treating you? I think it's 8 years now since you wandered out of these four walls and into your next career. How's life treating you these days?
5: Yeah, no, it's going well, mate. A lot has changed since I've been at Sport FM. I've obviously got very, very fond memories of my time at Sport FM. I do think about it pretty often, some of the good times that I had there and with you as well. But no, things are going well. Been a high school teacher now for this my seventh year. And yeah, the Morrell family has expanded. Two kids now. We've got a little girl who's 3 years old and a little boy who's 3 months old. So it's very busy in the Morrell household at the moment, I'll tell you that much.
2: Now, Jared, if you've had enough of teaching, you could come back here because we've still got the same equipment, so you still know what we could do.
5: Yeah, well, Wayne, why does that not surprise me, mate? I remember when I was at Sport FM, one of my highlights, now I don't know if this is still the case, was going into the pre-record studio, and the decor was just some, like, multicoloured fish on the wall. Not the most aesthetically pleasing decor, I would say. Is that what you're still rocking with in the pre-record studio these days?
1: Well, if you can believe it, Jared, so the pre-record studio is now our actual studio. We've swapped, but we're looking over at the old. We're looking at the old studio, and those same patterns are still up on those walls now room. So no, yeah, I'm looking at dolphins and different amphibious fish and all sorts of random colours. So you'll be happy to know not much changes. As much as a lot of things in life changes, some things stay the same.
5: Yeah, no, I'm sure that'll get ticked off by Grand Designs. I think you're all good boys.
1: Very good. Well, we do have some Sport FM signage in the studio we sit in these days. Hey, how did you come to be involved, Jared? Take us back to the start and the first connection with Sport FM.
5: Yeah, sure. So I studied a degree in journalism at Curtin University, and I remember one of my early lecturers and tutors, he suggested that it would be a good idea in one of the broadcasting units I did to go and get some work experience at a community radio station, and he understood that I had a particular interest for sports broadcasting, and so he suggested Sport FM, and gave the station a call, and I would manage to do some voluntary work in the early days. I remember, I think it was my first ever day at Sport FM, just helping out with Adam McBride on the afternoon show. And he asked me to read the sports headlines on day one. And I just had no idea that there would be the prospect of actually being on air on my first day. So I was sweating bullets. And, I absolutely stuttered and stumbled my way through those sports headlines. I believe I called the Grand Prix the Grand Prix. It was not my finest moment. But I think that's one of the great things about Sport FM is you get given these opportunities that even though you might be pretty rusty and need some upskilling in the early days, the station's great at giving people an opportunity and really sticking by them and seeing them develop in their skill set. So, yeah, I'm really grateful for the opportunities I've given. And then it, kind of progressed to doing the Eagle Show, Toast the Coast, doing a little bit more weekend work. And then we're off to Sports Beat and then all of a sudden Sports Drive. And then I had a co-host by the name of Jacob Lansmere. And, it was a good time. And JL, I'm not just saying this to pump your own tyres up, mate, but I think my most enjoyable memories at Sport FM were definitely co-hosting with you on Sports Drive. There's something about having a co-host that just adds another dynamic, and that was a lot of fun.
2: Obviously, the skills that you learn, it's not just on-air stuff, is it? It's all behind the scenes and using the equipment and producing and setting a show up and being able to communicate with the people that you're trying to get on the show.
5: Yeah, no, absolutely, Wayne. I think that is one of the great things is, you know, it's very much a people business and you get to build these connections with people that you probably didn't think you would be able to. And even, you know, the basic thing of just contacting guests before the shows and that actually can be quite complex. Getting a show lined up in that sense. And, yeah, it definitely takes time. But, again, yeah, I just feel very grateful for the opportunities that I was given. And just the patience, I think, that is extended as well when you do make your mistakes or your little on-air errors or whatnot, or maybe you say things you shouldn't. I still recall Colin Minson coming into the studio a couple of times and, you know, giving JL and I maybe a stern talk that we were talking a little bit too much trash on the drive show, JL.
1: I'm sure
5: you'll remember a couple of these memories. Jared might have gotten carried away talking about his social mixed netball games on a Monday afternoon and, you know, just very not so gently put us in the light. And looking back at it now, JL, I think he was well within his right to do that because, geez, we talked a lot of nonsense, didn't we?
1: We did, but that was half the fun of it all. And yeah, Sports Drive with the two J's. Minnow actually coined that phrase. That was the name of the show. There were a lot of very fun times. I think it was 18 months that we did that show together. And yeah, some great memories. We lived pretty close together at the time as well, both in the same suburb. So we saw a lot of one another carpooling to work and whatnot. I think there was one day you actually forgot to pick me up. I don't know if you want to tell that story, but that's one story that I remember.
5: No, I didn't know if you would bring this up, JL. I hope you since have managed to move on. But
1: just about.
5: Yeah, Wayne. Wayne, you might be aware of this, but JL, he's a lovely guy. Lovely, lovely, kind young man. However, you know, I did see maybe the other side of JL that day. It was my turn to pick him up, and I forgot. I was at the gym, I think, pumping my guns, and forgot about JL. And he gave me a call about 15 minutes before we were supposed to be at Sport FM, and he said, "Where are you, mate?" And I said, "Oh, I completely forgot." And I tell you what, you talk about a dummy spit. The toys went out of the cot very quickly. JL was not happy. He was giving me the evil eye. He wasn't talking to me. But me and my wisdom decided there's only one way that peace can be restored in this relationship, and that is by buying him some popcorn chicken and chips at KFC. So I did that. By the time he was ready to talk to me, I think the KFC was cold, but he was still pretty happy. And then from that point on, we were able to restore the relationship. So fried chicken does a lot in relationships, I have worked out.
2: Well, I found that doesn't work now because he's just a different looking man.
1: Yeah, I've lost weight, JM.
2: He is just...
5: Is that right?
1: No more KFC for me. No,
2: he comes in... I'll tell you now, Jared, he comes in and he brings in a yogurt with nuts on it and banana, and that's it.
5: Boring.
2: Yeah,
1: it is boring. I concede that, but I'd like to live to be a decent age rather than, you know, diabetes and all these other diseases. So, yes, great memories though back in the day.
5: Wayne, has he learnt from you, mate? Because I have memories of a routine for Wayne Clark in the breakfast show was cutting up some fruit in the morning, and I know you're quite health conscious, so I'm sure KFC wouldn't be in your diet. So maybe he's just been inspired by a better person alongside him, mate.
2: Well, one can only hope. But no, he's looking very well, Jared. I don't reckon you'd recognise him now. You'd walk straight past him.
1: I reckon I've almost walked past your house. You only live about 5 minutes from me now, so I've probably walked past your house. You probably didn't recognise me. Jared Burrell's with us. He's reflecting on his time with Sport FM, the Sports Drive with the two J's, Toast the Coast, amongst other things, and a big part of this station's fabric as we celebrate it in this Sport FM Radiothon week. What about the trip down to Mandurah for the outside broadcast we did at Kennards High? I remember Minnow convinced us that we were going to have a massive audience that day. People were going to drive down the freeway to be there at Kennards High in Mandurah.
5: Yes, I do remember this, JL. And, I think our expectations might have been a little bit higher than what ended up playing out as far as the audience was concerned. Look, we had a few people come through on that afternoon, and we have many great listeners and fans at Sport FM, but clearly not too many in Mandurah because there weren't that many people there. It was still a great afternoon, I must say. There's something about doing it outside broadcast that just a bit different, a lot of fun. And one of my highlights from that afternoon, well, a couple, one of them was watching you do the traffic update on the cherry picker, JL, the Mandurah traffic update. That was quite good fun. And then after the show, we went on down to the canals there and just had a couple of quiet lemonades with Cappy and Craig Grant and Minnow and great fellas, the guys at the Golf Guys. So, yeah, no, that was good fun, very good memories. Lots of good memories when it comes to outside broadcast, actually, JL. Obviously, we had that one on the boat with Ed Feathers and Tony from the Let's Go Sailing crew, and that was a lot of fun. Might have involved an esky full of food and a couple of lemonades as well. So that was a great day out. And then also one of my favourite ones was going down south to call the Waffle in Busselton and calling the game out of a truck, and us also running the Toast the Coast program from a tiny little box where I think they just basically blew the siren, and you delivering Jacob's Jolt at incredibly high intensity, as you always did. And we had half of Busselton looking around going, what are those idiots going on about? But no, there were lots of good times, lots of good memories, and lots of good people as well, as you would know, JL, at Sport FM, which I think, as in any workplace, just makes the experience a lot more enjoyable.
1: I do remember getting a very weird look from the timekeepers next to us when I delivered that jolt, because they tried to drown me out with the siren. I'm still steadfast to this day that that timekeeper was trying to drown out Jacob's jolt by pressing the siren. It was not a coincidence that the sting played and the siren came about 15 seconds later. But, yeah, there are some great memories there. I guess the skills that you learnt while you're here, Jared, transferable to your current profession. I'm sure communication skills and your ability to deal with different situations, that must have helped you, what you learnt here at Sport FM, that you take in your new profession now.
5: Yeah, I think so, absolutely. And that was one of the appeals, I guess, to teaching, is there's definitely that component where your ability to communicate and do that clearly and simply in a way that makes sense to people is really important. So, I like to think that there were some skills that I developed at Sport FM that really have helped me in what I'm doing now. I would say, JL, that I reckon maybe the Sport FM listeners give you a little bit more. There's sometimes a little bit more engagement than what a teenager will do in a classroom when you feel like you're giving your all. I think I'm going pretty well here, and you just get blank stares, and it's hard to work out what's going on in the minds and hearts of teenagers at times, JL, but it's also a lot of fun working with young people and seeing them grow into young men and women and kind of being a part of their journey in some way. So, yeah, no, it is good fun, and I think there's definitely been a bit of a crossover with skills that I've been able to bring in the teaching profession, which has been really cool.
1: Hey, Jam, I know you've got to get to class, so we appreciate your time on the show this morning. It's a pleasure to have you back on Sport FM Airwaves, and thanks for your great contribution to this wonderful station over many years, and hope life's treating you well, particularly with a couple of youngsters to chase around. Thanks for joining us.
5: Good on you, gents. Thanks very much for having me on. Good fun reminiscing about some of my times at Sport FM. And again, very grateful to the station for all the opportunities that I had, and great fun working with you, JL. And I must admit, when I was on hold, I heard some people were donating for you blokes not to sing.
1: Mm.
5: Now, Wayne, I'm not sure if you've heard of this, but I do recall after a waffle game in Fremantle, JL, maybe heading to the local establishment afterwards for a lemonade. And I do remember it eventuating in a bit of karaoke. And I think the listeners would be missing out if they didn't get a rendition of Clocks by Coldplay some stage, because JL belting out Clocks at midnight on a Saturday night in Fremantle was a sight to behold, and obviously just music for the ears. So, no, I think donate to make JL and Wayne Clark sing would be my final words, JL. So, yeah.
2: See you later. See you later. Bye.
5: Gotcha.
1: Bye. Good man. Bye. Thanks, JM. There's another side to that story that I could share, but I would hate to ruin your reputation. So I will leave that story off the airwaves from Jared Morrell. But thanks very much for throwing me under the bus for old time's sake. Jared Morrell there at the very end. I remember that night, or at least parts of it. And, the Clocks theme didn't actually go down all that well at midnight.
2: What is it?
1: Clocks by Coldplay.
2: Clocks.
1: Yeah, it's one of their best songs. It's timeless.
2: Oh.
1: Timeless, Clocks.
2: Yeah.
1: Yeah.
2: I got it, mate, you gave
1: me nothing.
2: So, I know.
1: And fair enough, too. That was bad. We're off to a break. Jack Cleaver's going to give us something on the other side. He's a Mantle midfielder. He'll join us. Career best game, I reckon, against South Mantle a fortnight ago. 37 disposals, 2 goals. The Sharks play West Perth at home this weekend. And he'll join us on the other side. Donate today, sportfm.com.au, our Sport FM Radiothon. If you want to hear us sing, request a song, and we'll see if we can come up with it for you. Jared Morrell suggested that you do just that. Back after this.
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1: Thanks to Jared Merrill for joining us. Adam McGrath was set to join us today. He sends his apologies. We'll speak to Adam later in the week. Now, talk about where would you rather be. Adam said, yeah, I'll chat to you Friday. He'll come on the show Friday. He'll be on a beach in Hawaii. That's where he'll be on Friday when he speaks to us. What a life to leave.
2: I know he's been... I've seen him now. He's at the ice hockey.
1: Yes.
2: Because the...
1: Stanley Cup.
2: Yep. The Vegas team, Vegas Golden Knights, I think they're called. They have qualified. They beat Carolina. And so they're into the final. Mm. And there'll be more games for him to see. So, and I think today the meeting was called because he's selling advertising to us and all that. So that's why he gets all these bloody tickets over there. He's in Vegas selling bloody all the show. I think he had a fair bit to do with the NRL was there. Yep. And yeah, so he got all right.
1: He's making time for us, though. I appreciate that, even though he'll be on the beach in Hawaii.
2: Still doing his race, on
1: dipping his toe.
2: Australian racing on one of the TV shows over there.
1: Good to see. Hey, Daryl's in Kingsley. Morning, Daryl. Daryl, you there? I can hear Daryl driving. Daryl. But I don't think Daryl can hear us. Those phone lines are playing funny buggers today, so we'll try and put Daryl to air a little bit later. Right now, though, let's welcome Jack Cleaver. He's coming off a bye weekend. What a game he had the week before against South Manly on the Monday. The Sharks breaking their derby drought on WA Day. 10 years between victories. Jack Cleaver was one of the major reasons why. 37 disposals, 2 goals. He joins us here on Sports Breakfast ahead of their clash with West Perth on Saturday. Morning, Jack.
31: Morning, guys. How are we? Thanks for having me.
1: It's a pleasure. Thanks for your time. How did you spend the bye weekend, Jack? Alex Montauban sent me a photo. You're out and about somewhere. What did you get up to?
31: Well, we actually had a little bit of a golf day. A lot of the young boys love to play a bit of golf. And we got out there, had a good swing, and then we went to the left bank and had a feed and a couple of beers there, which was good fun.
1: Beautiful. Great supporter of the club as well, the left bank. So nice spot to head to. You're a pretty keen golfer. I remember you were at our Sport FM golf day last year. Jack, how'd you hit them?
31: Yeah, I went all right. On the weekend, we were partnering up, and I actually had the win, so no, I was pretty happy with it.
1: Very good.
2: The Derby win, I mean, is it still got that passion? Did you find that, you know, to win it? Has been a long time. Was it, you know, was one of those things leading into it, this is such an important game?
31: Yeah, I think it always is just the week leading up to it. And then after, I think a lot of the boys didn't realise how much it meant. And when we kind of, the final siren went, everyone just kind of, got the vibe up. Like, everyone was really happy. Like, everyone was up and about more than I was expecting because I didn't really know how most of the younger boys would kind of generate that from, but they did. And it was awesome. And it was like, just, it was so good to get that win on WA Day because none of us had ever had it before.
2: And in that side, I think there were a number of guys that wouldn't have played in the Derby, I suppose, and you know, no baggage or whatever after all the disappointments. Could you feel that within the group?
31: Yeah, I think, like I said before, it's like such a different team to last year's Derby, say, like the second game last year, like probably like 10 different changes. And some people like might think that's a bit of a bad thing, but it's actually a good thing, I reckon. It's just new blood, no pressure on those guys. They can play freely, do what they want, and then it just, yeah, and it worked in our favour.
1: Did you play with a little sniffle on Monday, Jack? Were you a little under the weather?
31: A little bit. Like, I've been a little bit sick in the last...

0: It's in the middle, and your clearance advantage was very dominant. And of course, yourself and Tom Joyce, you must have been pretty happy with the way that midfield combined.
1: I know everyone in the midfield was pretty awesome all day. The inside players, and then also the outside players. And it just started with our pressure in there. Like you see, all the wingers coming in and put pressure on, and there was a couple of patches of play where it just was like you just couldn't stop it. Like we were just all over them, smothering them in, and that's how we want to play. And then it just went from there.
2: Have you ever seen Joycey kick a goal from 50 before? He kicked one on the half-forward flank there late in the third that was pretty important. I didn't know he could kick it that far.
1: Neither did I. I've never seen him kick it that far in my life. Nah, I think I kicked it to him and he was rolling, and then he just got more and more space. And then I thought he was going to put it on top of the screen. He just launched it and kicked the snag, which is amazing for her.
2: Yeah, an important goal as well in that phase of the game. Interesting. So I think you had two games. There was the bye for the state game, two games, and then another bye. Is that ideal or not? Because two games and a couple of byes, does it break up your momentum? Because you've had a couple of good wins.
1: I don't know. I don't think it does. I think any rest you can get is good these days with the amount of games you play and the amount of training we have. And we have a couple of older players as well, and I think that's really good for them. We're getting injuries back every week now, so any week to rest in the middle is really good for us. Like, I think we get another four players back this week, which we wouldn't have if we had a game. I think it's good. I think we were pretty sore after the derby, so it was good to have a week off as well.
0: One thing you'd do, you'd review it, and you'd probably ask the question, why the hell haven't we been doing this all year? I mean, so what was the difference? Where is it you're sort of letting yourself? You're 4-4. There's that inconsistency. What are the reasons for the improvement?
1: I think we've played well. Even if we haven't won this year, we've just played well and won. Our pressure is just high. Our pressure is, I think, as good, if not the best, out of anyone. And that's just where our game is starting. Like, we can put the pressure on their ball movement, stop anyone's ball movement, stop their inside ball. That just gets our game going, and that releases our free game that we like to play. So I guess in our losses, we probably haven't done that as well as we want. We've probably been run around a little bit. And in our wins or close games, we've been doing that good. So, yeah, that's probably where it starts for us.
2: You mentioned earlier in the chat, Jack, that this is a new-look team. There's a lot of changes. A lot of senior guys have either retired or, I think of a Milan Murdoch, a Mitch Zatto, guys have gone into the AFL system, Lockie Blackiston in recent times. Feels like this group's starting to build some synergy and connection. A lot of young guys coming through at the same time, and it feels like there's some characters in the group. Is things building off the field to build that synergy on the field with this group now?
1: Yeah, I think if you're talking about characters, you're probably aiming at Oscar Smart, one of our new recruits, but it's people like him, just like, they've only been here for 6 months, since they come to the program, and there's many other young Colts kids coming up. They're characters as well, and they added a different vibe to the club. They haven't been there for that long, but it's just like, what we're creating down there is really good, and that it starts from all the leaders and stuff, just bringing them in, giving them confidence to play, even if they're not playing ones yet, they're give them all confidence and then they can work their way into the side.
2: Jack Cleaver's with us, fresh off a 37 disposal, 2-goal game. Wonderful performance against South Emmanuel on the WA Day Derby. They're preparing for West Perth at home this week. So, Jack, there's been a bit of interest in you, I think. I would imagine after your performances in recent times, you've spent time in an Essendon VFL program a few years ago. Is there interest from AFL clubs, and are you still hopeful of an AFL lifeline at some stage?
1: I'm definitely still hopeful at some point, but anyone who's looking for me, have a look at me. I've been doing all right. but at the end of the day, it's not a draft until the end of the season. So right now, I'm looking to play good footy for East Man or win as many games as possible and win another premiership. So anything like that can just come along the side. So I'm not too focused on it at the moment. You would say it's definitely about what I can do right now, what I can do for my team for sure.
2: How old were you when you were at Essendon's VFL program? Were you 19? 18, 19?
1: Nah, I went over straight after my draft year. So I was 18, trained with them for a bit with the AFL squad, which is awesome. Played VFL for a bit. I think I turned 19 when I was over there. And then came back halfway through the season. And that was the year we won the flag.
2: It was a good decision to come back in hindsight. But do you feel better now at 22? Do you feel like you're better prepared for the rigours of an AFL program with what you've built as a league footballer in the Waffle?
1: I feel like every year I just like look back at myself

0: you know, a year ago or 2 years ago, I'd just be like, not what was I doing back then, but you know what I mean? There's so many improvements just consistently year after year. So, definitely, what was that, 3 years ago now, that, yeah, I'd love to go back there and then do some things differently, but it's, you know, that's what happens. You get older, you learn, and you get better.
1: All right, you got West Perth this week, and obviously the expectations would have been or are that you could beat West Perth. But the way the competition is at the moment, it's so tight, isn't it? There's no easy games.
0: No, that's exactly right, and you can't really expect to win any games anymore. Not that we don't, we think we can beat anyone on our good day, but yeah, we've got to bring our A game this week. Person up, Stanza, he's the coach for us, so we always like to beat him, which is good.
2: Yeah, we had him on the show yesterday. He's looking forward to the battle as well. Hey, Jono Marsh has been reborn as a defender. Now, he played defence as an AFL footballer, but he's played most of his football at East Fremantle as a forward. How have you seen Jono slot in down back? He seems to be showing some real leadership down there and having a great season.
0: He's been absolutely amazing down there. I actually can't believe how good he's doing down there, because he's been absolutely sensational as a leader, like you said. Just the talk you hear from behind, I guess since Juffy left, we never really had that big, tall, loud leader, you know what I mean? So he's been amazing, and his form's through the roof, and he just does all those team things that you want as your big key defender. He's been so good.
2: Hey, Jack, you debuted against West Perth many years ago now. I remember we broadcast that game, and you played on Rudy Riddick, who was a bit of a tough opponent, and what stood out from that game is that you played the full game on him, and you had your ups and downs, and that was an early insight into your character as a footballer. Do you remember that debut against West Perth and the ups and downs of that game?
0: Yeah, I do remember it now that you say that. Yeah, I used to be a bit of a lockdown kind of defender as I was coming in, so, I mean, I can still do that now in the midfield if I ever need to lock someone down, so I guess I've always had that about me.
2: Yeah, and that was an early introduction to league football for you. Bill Monaghan, your coach, what's his message been to you specifically regarding your football and also to the group, because he's been such a wonderful mentor for a long time?
0: I probably sound like a broken record now, but it's always just been pressure. I mean, we've got to start with our pressure, which is coming forward, covering, support. It's what we base our whole game around on is defence and just making it uncomfortable for the other team, and then our offence just goes from there, and we embrace the chaos as we go.
2: You're a New York Knicks fan, I think I'm right in saying. What do you make of the NBA Finals at the moment? Bit of a setback yesterday?
0: I was disappointed yesterday, but I mean, we've been going so good so far. I've been a fan for a while, no one believes me anymore that we're in the finals, but it's been good. I just, you know, I'm a bit nervous these next few days. I want to end it now.
2: Well, that'd be nice. It would have been nice to sweep them, but a bit of a setback yesterday. Hey, you've got two Sienna's vouchers out of Sport FM this year. Are you taking your partner or are you taking your family along? Well, what's the option there to go to Sienna's with the two vouchers now?
0: Well, yeah, well, I've got $100 to spend now. I might have to get down to Sienna's. That'll be good. So I don't know if I can do two at once. I might have to do two sets of 50.
2: Yeah. Well, when you play at Leaderville in a few weeks against Subiaco, that might be the time to go. Hey, Jack, congratulations on your season to date. Hopefully it continues to move forward in a positive trajectory, and good luck against West Perth on Saturday.
0: Thank you very much, guys. Thanks for having me.
2: Jack Cleaver with us here on Sports Breakfast. He's an energetic, enthusiastic footballer in person, I think. He plays the way he lives his life. He has a lot of great personality traits, and seeing him play this year, he has taken his game to another level. There's always been an improvement. He said it himself. He feels like there's a better version of him as a player every year. But to see him go from that early lockdown defender to now a running, dashing, ball-winning, goal-kicking midfielder, he is genuinely a chance to get drafted at the end of the year.
1: He looks physically ready to play. Watching that derby the other day, you know, he's solid. And, you know, when you say that he originally was a 19-year-old, I'm sure he would look back and think, OK, physically I'm ready to play, and he's been doing it well. So I would be pretty surprised if he doesn't get that opportunity. Is he, what is he, 22?
2: 22, just turned 22 last month.
1: Yep.
2: Could still play 10
1: Ideal.
2: Years.
1: Ideal.
2: Still have a 10. I don't understand why some recruiters go, oh, he's 22, we've got to go to an 18-year-old, because there are a lot of 18-year-olds.
1: I think the thinking's changing a bit.
2: I hope
1: I think
2: it is.
1: People are starting to realise that there are ready-made players there. So,
2: I can't remember who I was chatting to about it, but saying that there's more interest still from the recruiters to go an 18-year-old, because if you hit the dartboard and you nail an 18, it makes you look better as a recruiter. It's almost too easy to go and recruit a 100-game state league player. But surely